0: Bronny James became a rotation player, and if he continues to improve, like, that'd probably be another reason why LeBron would keep playing.
1: Yeah.
2: And Dave McMenamin, always fantastic work. The pride of Syracuse, Michael.
1: Syracuse, him and Jim Brown.
0: Johnny Flynn. Everybody look up some Johnny Flynn Syracuse highlights. That's all right.
1: Pearl.
0: Do not besmirch that man's name.
1: Pearl Washington. You were there with Pearl, right?
0: Oh, man.
2: Michael, wow.
1: Pearl was great, man.
0: Pearl was great.
2: Yeah. Michael, did Syracuse offer you money?
1: No, I didn't even know where Syracuse was when I was in college, in high school. They weren't good back then. They got good when McMenamin got there.
2: Great job, Dave. Appreciate you hanging by with us. Coming up next, we'll give you more MT, a quick game from MT coming up. For game number 3 of the Western Conference semifinals right here on the Tony Catholic Tip-Off on ESPN LA.
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2: 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Game number 3, Lakers are down 0-2. MT, who's the one player that needs to really step up for the Lakers?
1: Austin Reeves did it in game 2. LeBron's been doing it. So tonight, those two guys are going to need some desperate help, big-time help from DeAndre Ayton. He's got to play huge tonight.
2: Ayton's the guy you're going with, right?
1: Yes.
2: All right. Now, LaRavia, do we give him more minutes? What's going on with that guy?
1: Yeah, I'd give him more minutes. He hasn't been putting up running, but he hustles, you know. He tries to go in and be disruptive, so... And he's physical. That's what you got to match, that physicality with the Thunder. So I'd keep playing him.
2: Now, what about maybe an Adu Thiro a couple minutes for the burst off the bench?
1: Yeah, when he came in the game a couple of minutes, he did got a nice couple of rebounds. So if they want to put him out there for his energy and, you know, hustle, sure, give him a shot.
2: Dalton Connect?
1: Man, I would, you know, I would see how the other guys are shooting the ball first.
2: Because you need some shooters sometimes,
1: yeah,
2: right?
1: Yeah, you need shooters. You need guys who can just knock down shots against this tough defense.
2: I'm not saying those are the guys I want to see, but I'm just saying you never know what you might need in a playoff game, and somebody might give that boost,
1: right,
2: especially with Jared Vanderbilt, who has a dislocated right finger. He's available,
1: yeah, he's
2: but he's not
1: play.
2: A shooter, though,
1: he's
2: right?
1: He's a lefty. He could play with a dislocated finger.
2: Yeah, go out there and play some defense.
1: Probably would play with a dislocated knee.
2: All right, besides SGA, who's the one player that cannot go off for OKC?
1: Well, Humble's going to get his, so you figure those two are going to lead the way.
2: Okay.
1: Mitchell, they got to control Mitchell, man. He's looking like Dwayne Wade out there, looking like Kobe Bryant. So Mitchell's been killing them.
2: End of the game, Michael. Are you going In-N-Out or Taco Bell?
1: Taco Bell tonight. I'll get some fries. I bought some Wahoo fish tacos for yesterday for leftovers tonight. So I got a potato taco in the fridge and a Wahoo fish taco in the fridge waiting for me. I made my homemade guacamole this morning, put 3 seeds in it to keep it fresh. So when I get home, everything will be fresh, and I'll stop and get some Taco Bell fries on the way home.
2: Lakers winning?
1: Yes, the Lakers will win tonight by 6. Very close and tough game.
2: All right, MT, we'll talk to you after the game. Lakers getting ready for OKC. Coming up next, we'll give you the starting lineups right here on the Tony Countdown and Tip-Off on ESPN LA.
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2: Game number 3 of the Western Conference semifinals. Lakers find themselves down 0-2. If you're coming to the game tonight, you're going to get yourself a white T-shirt that has the Lakers playoff logo on it. It'll be at your chair. Right now it's time for the starting lineups. LeBron, Rui, DeAndre Ayton, Marcus Smart, and Austin Reeves will be the starters for the Lakers. Of course, no Luka Doncic. He's not available for them. And Jared Vanderbilt, who dislocated the right pinky finger in game number 1, is available tonight. Head coach J.J. Redick did not say how many minutes or what's going to happen, but he did say he's glad he's never taken a right-handed shot in his life. So the lefty, Vanderbilt, available for the Lakers. And OKC is going to go with the starting lineup that is 4-0 in the playoffs so far. Lu Dort, Chet Holmgren, Isaiah Hartenstein, A.J. Mitchell, and SGA, Shai Gilgeous-Alexander. And that team is also without Jalen Williams out of Santa Clara, who has that hamstring strain. He's not available for them. It'll be a 5:30 tip-off on ABC, actually. Our good friend George Sedano is going to be the sideline reporter for this game. And the Lakers, one thing that they can do is they gave SGA the different kind of looks, and it was everybody else beating them. So what are the Lakers going to do tonight? We'll see what they're going to go away with that. One thing about this is Marcus Smart had a good job with him. Here's what JJ had to say pregame. If you got to be willing to live with something. Shea playing one-on-one thus far in the series, we haven't been able to live with. So you're going to be in that rotation. That can lead to smalls on bigs at the hole, and the offensive rebounding from Chet has been impressive. That's something the Lakers need to work on. Control the ball, no turnovers, and work the glass. And if the Lakers can do that, somehow maintain it. They are 8.5-point underdogs in this game. At OKC, they were 15.5-point underdogs at game two. At one point, they were leading, but they cannot allow OKC to go on runs. I'm Bethel Duran. I'll be with you.
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31: Welcome back to ESPN Wide World of Sports. We're reigning a national champion tonight. Papa Shot 2025, second year of competition, and competition gets even better. Tony, there's some new elements here with the Papa Shot Elite this year.
32: Right, these are new games. These are Papa Shot's first coin-operated games in more than 25 years. So we did not have these last year. We've introduced them this year. And so anything you see at a bar, what have you, is not an official Papa Shot until now as these roll out. So among the features, they've got a QR code reader. And you can see Mr. Pop has his QR code. It'll be scanned into the game. You'll see once you get your own QR code, you can scan it. And then up pops your average score, total games, and, ooh, Mr. Pop, average score of one, high score of one. Mr. Pop, that's...
31: Mr. Pop,
32: that's very disappointing.
31: Point.
32: Oh,
31: we
32: but yes,
31: work on that
32: these are the games
31: season.
32: We'll be using for all the qualifiers going forward. So
31: neat stuff to see what's involving here in Papa Shot. So here's the bracket unfolding. Scott Setsky, dominant. He made 93% of his shots. He's the number one seed. And our reigning champ, Josh Caputo, a dangerous two seed in this bracket.
32: Yeah, it's a really exciting. It was how close everyone was. We were looking, and just about everyone took 65 to 70 shots. So they're very consistent. So it's just going to be shot-making at this point. They're all getting the quantity. They just need the quality.
31: We will start with our 1-8 matchup. Best of three in these opening rounds. Moving on to the best of five, deeper into the tournament. And now our head referee, Dave, getting everything all situated. John Tabarazza, longtime Golden State Warriors fan. He's an inventory management specialist. Scott Setsky, the Garden City, Michigan product. Well, he's just a hooper.
32: Yeah, John qualified in San Francisco during the All-Star game. It was funny, he wasn't even planning on playing. He came to the All-Star Fan Fest. Some friends talked him into playing. He only played three games and still got one of the high scores and brought himself here.
31: He's the dad of two boys, Jackson Cash and John Jr. Put up 143 in qualifying. It's just some big numbers to get to this tournament.
32: John missed 18 shots his first in the seeding round, so that's just not going to work against Scott Setsky. He's going to need to be much more consistent, make a lot more shots. He's got the quantity, he just needs to get the quality, and you can see he's doing it here.
31: Setsky watched this competition last year, like many of his competitors, and reached out and said, I want to be a part of this. Here we are in bonus time now, and Setsky's putting on a show.
32: Yeah, he's really taking off here.
31: Upwards of 120. Can we get 130? Can we get 150?
32: He might. He had 150 in the warm-ups. Yep.
31: Oh, 142. Yeah. Got a start.
32: Now they'll switch sides. The higher seed gets to choose which game they start on. So I don't know if Setsky likes something about the right side, but now they switch for game two of the best of three.
31: And the top seed's holding form in this Papa Shot quarterfinal. You're right. To survive in this bracket, you've got to put up some impressive numbers.
32: Yeah, it doesn't really lend itself to an off game or two. You really need to be consistent.
31: Papa Shot traveling all over the country with qualifiers. You know, All-Star Weekend, the SF hat for John.
32: Yeah, Scott won a Chicago qualifier. It took him two events to qualify. He tried in St. Louis, didn't quite make it, but then ended up winning in Chicago. Really a fantastic match. Five-game set. He pulled it out.
31: And how about our one seed here pulling away? What makes Scott Setsky so dangerous? This guy's on a mission right now.
32: He's hot. He's got it going on.
31: A coronation for our number one seed starting to pull away. And gets his best number of the day.
32: Very, very strong. Yeah, he's kind of thrown down the gauntlet. He's shown he's not going to take a back seat to anyone here.
31: Just a casual 142 and 146 to open up the Papa Shot quarters. Number one seed moving on. That shows you how challenging this tournament is.
32: Yeah, I really think it's just about anyone's game this year.
31: If you're going to win the Papa Shot championships, we'll move on to Chris Murphy, Nick DeMarinis.
32: Chris Murphy was Mr. Pop's dark horse to win, so Mr. Pop's no longer allowed to gamble. There's some problems with the dog track.
31: Good news, Mr. Pop's more an interviewer now than an insider.
32: Yes.
31: Murphy was the man who was putting up the impressive numbers in qualifying at 164 at one point.
32: Yeah, I saw both these guys maybe making it to the semifinals, but going head-to-head, obviously, one will advance.
31: Nick, dad, and twin boys making an impressive trip all the way across the country. These two going shot for shot here in this first matchup.
32: Murphy seems to have a bit of an edge here.
31: Bonus time. Still a chance. 15 seconds. But Murphy's just not missing.
32: No. Yeah, he was putting up consistent 160s in Las Vegas. So he's definitely
31: going
32: on.
31: DeMarinis is making a run. Oh. The lead has changed.
32: Oh.
31: And upsets.
32: Wow.
31: Game one goes to Nick DeMarinis out of nowhere.
32: Nick's a local guy from here in Tampa. You can hear he's brought, I think, the largest contingent. Everyone's got a bunch of fans here, but I think Nick has the largest. He brought 40 or 50 people. I think I saw some of them tailgating out front beforehand.
31: A little upset in game one. That's why you can't count out these shooters. 4 and 5 seeds. They were neck and neck in qualifying.
32: Yeah, they're remarkably close. He shot about 78, 81% in that last game.
31: Wow, looks like DeMarinis since that bonus round just hasn't missed a shot all day.
32: Yeah, it took him a while to get going, but boy, he is on.
31: If you want elite shooting, you came to the right place here on the Ocho. I think
32: fumbled
31: I just jinxed
32: it there. DeMarinis. Yeah.
31: He just bobbled
32: it. He kind of fumbled it. Yeah, that might be open.
31: But his lead
32: Chris Murphy is
31: over
32: Murphy. Still not. Chris Murphy wasn't able to take advantage of that.
31: Murphy, the Vegas qualifier, big Kansas Jayhawk fan.
32: Yeah. From the San Diego area.
31: Final 10 seconds. It looks like Nick, the man who came back in game one, is going to win wire to wire here in game two.
32: Wow. Did not see this happen.
31: You can't script these things.
32: No. He's taking advantage of that big crowd. They love him here.
31: The Florida base loving it for their home state man out of Tampa. How about that start? Here in the quarterfinals. We're going to give you a sense now how we got to this point in the tournament. There's been some impressive qualifying here in the Papa Shot National Championships. And early on in that qualifying, Scott Setsky, he was unstoppable with a 140 spot.
32: Yeah, he was. He's looked great all three games today, from the seeding round to this round. He's had it going on, and even this one, he's topping 140. I think that's what it's going to take to win.

0: We come back from break. 3-6, 2-7. Who's joining the top seeds? We'll find out in a best of three when we return to Orlando, Florida. The Papa Shot National Championships. Look at this crowd. They're ready for some hoopers when we come back.
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Welcome back to ESPN Wide World of Sports. We're into the national champion tonight. Pop a Shot early on in the quarterfinal rounds. Great action. So this is a reminder to always check out Pop a Shot on social media, especially on TikTok. Get some great highlights from tonight's competition. Get a chance to fire it away yourself and buy a Pop a Shot. See if you can try it. Can you beat the magic numbers we're seeing tonight? So all the excitement leads us to the bottom half of quarterfinal rounds. Our top seed, Scott Setsky, moving on. Nick DeMarinis, a fan favorite. He advances down to the bottom half of the bracket. And things get really interesting. Some high scores. Michael Pascal, the St. Louis qualifier.

0: Jared Chappelle coming all the way across the country from San Francisco. We get underway in this best of three.
1: Yeah, it's a little East Coast, West Coast. Michael's from Berkeley Heights, New Jersey, and Jared's from San Francisco.
0: Jared, Michael, of course, a big Steph Curry fan. He's got some good stroke as well.
1: He does. Yeah, Michael from New Jersey, but won our St. Louis qualifier. He flew down there, made it just in time to qualify, and then won the bracket. So it just shows the length some of these guys are willing to go to compete with Papa Shot.
0: Keep in mind, 2 points in the opening round. You get 3 points in that bonus round as the clock keeps ticking. Wow, Pashka's a machine right now, putting in buckets.
1: Yeah, he's looking to get up in the 130s, 140s, I think.
0: This man can't miss. Easy bonus time. Our high score to beat today, 146 between all the competitors.
1: Pashka does a good job. He really focuses on the rim. Rarely looks down at the balls, just picks and fires.
0: Another New York Knicks fan. Oh, a new high number, 149.
1: I think that's what's going to take to make it to the finals here.
0: Jalen Brunson would be impressed with that shooting form. I know he's a lefty, but the righty can let it go.
1: Michael had a Papa Shot at his wedding, and
0: he had a Papa Shot at his wedding.
1: He said he did, and he claims that his first game as a married man, he beat his wife. So apparently, they're still married.
0: Good for him.
1: Yes. So you can see the importance in his life.
0: He's a competitor through. I respect that.
1: Yeah. Jared's giving him a battle here. It's been straight sets so far, but we'll see if we get a third game.
0: Jared, the business consultant, starting to fire away here in game two.
1: He and San Francisco the other day, the Warriors, he's a longtime Warriors season ticket holder. The Warriors brought in Brandon Podzinski to compete against him. And Jared took him the first couple games and showed him a few tricks and still took him the third game. So
0: now Pashkov starting to pull away as we tick into bonus time.
1: Yeah, Jared's starting to miss some. He just can't afford that.
0: Can Chappelle get a comeback here? Closing seconds. So the chop continues.
1: Yep, another straight set win.
0: High scoring. Well, Pascal books his ticket into the semis. All the branded shirts as well. There's Team Pascal living it up. The Hoopers. And Mr. Pop, take it away with our winner.
2: Hey, Nicky D, great to see you again. What a win in the first round. That was exhilarating.
3: I appreciate it, Pop. Good to see you again.
2: Great to see you. Now, when you were winning, you came back huge in that first game. The crowd was going nuts. If I had skin, I'd have goosebumps. How many people did you bring here with you?
3: I got about 30 or 40. You know, some family and friends from Tampa, some from New York. It's a good crowd here.
2: Unbelievable. What's that doing for you out there? It looks like you're hyped.
3: Yeah, I mean, anytime you hear Go Dad or Go Uncle Nick, I mean, that gives you the extra energy you need, you know?
2: Oh, you got to love it. I can't wait to watch you keep going. Great work.
3: Hey, good to see you, Pop.
0: Thanks, Nick. The hometown favorite getting some love out of Tampa today. Look at all the branded everywhere I look, there's a branded t-shirt.
1: Yeah, there's a lot of t-shirts. Yeah, we were saying we might have to get some cease and desist orders out. Everyone's using our logos.
0: We're good for it tonight here on the Ocho. The next generation of Hoopers enjoying it. Maybe the next Papa Shot champs in 2026. Here's some fan favorites. Reigning champ, Josh Caputo. He gets NFL cornerback, Brad Johnson.
1: Yeah, big bad Brad. This is a marquee matchup here in our first round. Thought both these guys might advance to the quarters, but we'll see. Only one will be able to advance.
0: Super Bowl 37 champ against 2024 Papa Shot champ.
1: Yeah, Brad was the first NFL player ever to complete a touchdown pass to himself.
0: Now he tossed it into the rock enough to slow down one of the hottest shooters in this sport, Josh Caputo. Very neck and neck early.
1: We've seen Josh put up 170, so he's about the highest we've seen. He's got it going on.
0: So it's not just the art of making the shot, it's finding the ball and then getting the rhythm too.
1: Yeah. Brad's our tallest competitor. He's 6'5". Everyone else is between about 5'10 and 6'2". And a lot of times height does not help here because it takes a longer extension, more time to get the ball. But
0: look at this neck and neck battle. Who says this is a 2 and a 7 seed bonus time cooking?
1: Yep. Oh, they're going right at it.
0: Caputo with a slight lead. Johnson chasing.
1: Oh,
0: he bobbled
1: kind of
0: the ball for a moment.
1: They're still tied.
0: Oh, Johnson on a late run.
1: Oh.
0: That's my quarterback. Johnson. Big bad Brad is cooking.
1: He's
0: He joked in warm-ups, he put up 147. He said, can you guys save this video and run it back? Well, he just put up 145.
1: Yeah, and St. Louis, he had one of the top scores in the seeding round, but then kind of petered out in the end. So we'll see. They gave him a hard time. I said it had to do with the competition and the pressure here. He just something wasn't accustomed to.
0: Coach John Gruden be loving this, watching 20 years later. Now the reigning champ, his back's against the wall, the two seed. Keep in mind, Caputo, he's a social media star. He had the championship belt all year long.
1: Caputo was angry that Mr. Pop chose Chris Murphy as his dark horse.
0: Well, Murphy went out in the first round.
1: He did. So. Josh thought he might be able to use it as motivation. You know, the great ones always look for that added incentive.
0: Back and forth. Remember, this is best of three, so it's urgent for our reigning champ.
1: It's a must win, yeah.
0: He's got a slight lead. Now into bonus time. This is where Johnson came back in the opening round. There are these 3-point shots, too. Oh, Caputo, he's locked in.
1: He's just not getting up as many shots as he
0: wants. Oh, no, Johnson with another run
1: Johnson.
0: Late.
1: Yes. Oh, it's coming down. Who can make these last shots?
0: We go to game three. We do not know. Brad Johnson
1: won. We won. Yes, Johnson, down goes the champ. The champion is done.
0: The belt
1: did not see this happening.
0: Is moving on to somebody else. How about our quarterback?
1: Whew. He's our oldest competitor. He's still showing. Oh, wait, apparently there wasn't.
0: Now we are going game three. Okay, that's what I thought. Wow. We get some fun here. Game three. Johnson, Caputo. Two standouts in their own rights. Let's ride. Who's got the stamina to keep shooting here? The 56-year-old quarterback, the 38-year-old champ who brought his entire family to Disney World for the week. That's a lot of walking with kids. Slight lead for Caputo.
1: Kurt Caputo was tested in his last year. Got the automatic bid this year, so you'd have to compete to make it in this year. But he certainly knows the competition from last year, and it takes to win.
0: Wow, Caputo is shooting our lights out in this do or die game. Now one of the bonus shots, three per. Caputo's speed picking up.
1: He's on fire now.
0: Said, give me that belt. Bonus time.
1: Yep.
0: Johnson was so close in game two. And he's running out of gas here in game three.
1: Yep. And Caputo just turned it on, he's put up a 148.
0: Yeah. One of the highest scores of the night, and there's the Caputo family.
1: Yes.
0: We're staying at Disney one more hour.
1: He has almost 30 people here, came from all over the country for him. And the former quarterback, Super Bowl winning quarterback, is gone.
0: Brad Johnson, what a story. His second career, having a blast tonight, and our reigning champ, he's moving on. He's got a lot of kids to keep happy. So there's the semifinals, all the top seeds moving on. 1, 2, 3, 4, and let's show you some of those highlights because, man, that Johnson-Caputo matchup was electric. We'll start with Pascal going 2-0 and taking care of business.
1: Yeah, Pascal only missed 3 out of 68 shots in that first game when he put up for 149. That's just amazing, 96% shooting. Second game, he pulled off to 91%, but still, that was enough for the 130.
0: Held off a late run from Chappelle to win 2-0, and then this one, how about this run by Brad Blake to win the first game?
1: That was where Caputo came back to win that one, like 145. Yeah, Caputo got going.
0: He said, give me a big hug. Then here in game two, it was real tight. Big bad Brad winning that one. And they came down to it.
1: And then the final game again, Caputo just too much. Again, only missed 3 out of 670 shots, 96%. That was
0: one of the few times the Chicago Bears celebrated as a big-time winner. We'll take the timeout. Get ready for the semifinals when we come back. Papa Shot National Championship when we return.
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0: Welcome back to ESPN Wide World of Sports. So many ways to get involved with Papa Shot. Now we're diving into the National Championship semifinals. Who's going to be crowned a champ? For a moment there, we thought the reigning champ, Josh Caputo, was going home. But the belt remains. Here we're in Orlando, Florida, gearing up for the semifinal. Not all the top four seeds moving on. And the crowd favorites have continued as well. We'll dive into our 1-4 matchup. Nick DeMarinis, who's got Florida ties. Scott Setsky, who has been putting up impressive numbers. Yes. And now we transition to a best of five, so
1: best
0: a little more chance to see these guys.
1: Yep. A little more room for error, but Setsky's just been incredible. He's averaging 144 a game. DeMarinis is only 124, so with the paper, it doesn't look good, but both these guys have won head-to-head matchups.
0: And Setsky's hitting like 90% of his shots.
1: Yeah,
0: he's not missing.
1: Yeah, he's not missing. That was how he won the Chicago qualifier as well. He just would refuse to miss. And they're each taking about 70 shots per game, which is a nice number. But again, Setsky's just not missing, so it's going to come down to that.
0: 3 months ago, Scott set up a whole family garage with a small-scale gym. He bought a Papa Shot. He started training for the regional tournament with his wife, Kate. And now the Eastern Michigan fan, you see that hat? He is rolling in these semifinals. That's advice to all men at home. Get a gym in your house and turn it into a garage. Make it a whole setup for Papa Shot.
1: Yeah. As long as your wife approves.
0: Well, I think she will see in the results here.
1: Exactly.
0: Final 20 seconds. Maybe do some extra dishes at home to help out while you can. And a nice start.
1: Another 144. Those are both consistent with their previous performance. Scott was saying that he normally is more early to bed late, or he's not a night owl, but with this 9 o'clock p.m. Eastern start, he had to readjust his schedule and start to get to work a little bit late. He said it was worth it. It cost him his job.
0: Months of training for the Tampa product. He's got a couple twin boys watching here. And Scott just keeps powering through.
1: Yeah, just it's coming down to who makes the shots. Setsky only missed six in the first game. Marinas missed none.
0: Nice run here for Dean Marinas. Getting real tight. Mm-hmm. He's on the left with that blue score. Setsky, though, heating up. He's down five. Starting to go shot for shot.
1: Here the crowd coming in for Nick. He's got all the locals here.
0: Bonus time.

0: can his best of five.
1: And those three-pointers can get really interesting. DeMarinas pulling away. Final 5 seconds.
0: Let's close it out.
1: Oh, the machine. The pride of Florida. Gets one on the board. One apiece.
0: Yeah, that was Setsky's first game that he wasn't in the 140s.
1: And he's recruited Mr. Pop as his fan base. And the Caputo family. Talk about some insider trading.
0: Yeah, the Caputo family remembers Mr. Pop from last year. They had a good relationship with him.
1: Tony, you and I need backwards hats. That's the key to success.
0: That seems to be. Yes.
1: Clear the shooters and let them go. So DeMarinas on the right, Setsky on the left, our top seed. That's his first loss of this tournament. The numbers get higher and higher. This is year two. We've done the Papa Shot Championship on the Ocho.
0: Yeah, that last game, Setsky just missed. He consistently in the upper 90s with his shooting. Last game, he was only at 79%, so really fell off quite a bit.
1: Think about that at home. If you make 80% of your shots, you have a chance to compete at this level.
0: And it's quantity. These guys are each getting up about 70 shots, so it's almost 1.25 shots a second consistently.
1: Bonus time, and Setsky's built a lead. 10-point difference. Those are three-pointers, though.
0: He's pulling away now. This is much more of how he looked the first couple of rounds. Getting up in the 140s.
1: How about that? 129. And now Setsky is a game away.
0: The left-hand hoop seems to be the magic one so far. I think all three won this one.
1: DeMarinas, who makes TikToks with his boys at home. He's been on a Disney cruise this summer. He's experienced the entire state.
0: Setsky was back shooting 91% that last game, so he's back where he had been. DeMarinas was down to 79%.
1: Okay, so again, game four here in this best of five. A trip to the finals with the reigning champ, Josh Caputo, on the other side of the bracket.
0: Just going to come up to shot making. Yeah, they're both very consistent in their quantity of shots. Now they're making them pretty consistently as well.
1: Seven new competitors in this field, and the competition has amped up here in 2025. Easily cracking the 120s in every round. Now we get into the three-point part of the challenge. Heading to the bonus time.
0: Setsky is failing. DeMarinas with the lead coming down. Can you hold off in bonus time?
1: Setsky with a nice difference here. Last 10 seconds.
0: He's got a three-basket lead. DeMarinas with the best outing of the day.
1: Setsky is unloading. How about 151 right there? New high score. And we have a berth in the finals for the number one seed at Garden City, Michigan. Well, that's the number to beat right now, 151.
0: Yeah, of all of his games, he just had the one that was below 140. Otherwise, he's been very consistent. He's going to be very tough to beat in the finals.
1: So one spot in the finals is booked. We get ready for that next shot. I love the love for Pascal there. Let's see if he can back it up. ESPN reference. How much game day esque here with all the signs?
0: It is. Yes, a lot of people brought their signs. They know how to get on. There's referee Dave, making sure competitors keep it fair.
1: Reigning champ who was pushed in three games, Josh Caputo. Pascal, who rolled, averaging 140 in his opening round. If you want heavy hitters, you're on a Friday night, you came to the right place on ESPN2.
0: Yeah, this looks to be the closest matchup we've had so far. We'll see what happens, but so far it's turning out that way. It may just come down to one or two missed shots.
1: Caputo kind of flicks his wrist. Pascal sort of shuffles it. We're smart to this.
0: Yeah, a little different styles. But they're all just one-hand shooters, all just right hand. No one's going the two-shot. No one's doing the bank shot either. These are all just straight swish shooters, which is good because this game doesn't really lend itself to the bank shot. It's well-inflated balls.
1: These players are taking upwards of 70, 75 shots in this condensed period of time.
0: Oh, Caputo with the lead. Oh,
1: bonus time. Cook and who can make their two-pointers. Making three-pointers now.
0: Caputo fell off. He missed a couple there. That might be the opening Pascal needed.
1: Best of five, and Pascal strikes first.
0: There is all.
1: The respect between these semifinalists.
0: That's Pascal's high for the day.
1: the 42-year-old HR specialist.
0: Yeah, it was, in that last game, Boak missed just six shots. The difference was pass protection 72 to Caputo 67.
1: Michael on the right, that red score, have a slight lead on Caputo, the reigning champ.
0: Again, best out of five, so this is not do or die for Caputo.
1: Caputo brought his whole family down to Orlando for the week out of Illinois. His wife set up matching t-shirts. They've been all decked out for a year now as the reigning champ. There's a lot to that when you go around the country to celebrate this championship.
0: Exactly, yeah. It was just his immediate family last year for the championship. This year they brought them all. So.
1: And here comes Caputo. He's got a slight lead, like by half a second. Closing 5 seconds. What a huge second round. Pascal gets on a run. What a close in 5 seconds.
0: I think that's the highest losing score so far, the 144. That's really, these guys are amping up the game.
1: And Setsky's going, get this all out right now. Yeah. Get all your high scores out of the moment. One apiece.
0: Yeah, close we've seen, while this isn't really an aerobic activity, we've seen some shoulders get sore as games go on. So, yeah, the longer it takes to get to the finals, the better for Scott Setsky.
1: That happened to Brad Johnson in the best of three.
0: Yeah,
1: he
0: exactly.
1: Got a little fatigued at the end there, the longtime quarterback, Super Bowl champion.
0: Well, the first game, both of them missed six shots each. This last game, only four shots each, so they're getting more consistent.
1: I challenge you guys at home, try this. See if you can make 85% of your shots with a clock, with pressure of ESPN. And a reigning champ now who needs this game to get ahead 2-1. But he is trailing the red hot Michael Pascal. Pascal just put up 148. Can he top it here in the closing seconds?
0: Yeah.
1: These are all three-pointers.
0: Yep, Caputo
1: says no chance.
0: Caputo's going to save himself for...
1: That's a machine, 147. He's like Albert Pujols. I am not man, I am machine.
0: Pascal
1: and Caputo, you see a little bit of fatigue there, getting shoulder loose.
0: Pascal only missed three shots that game. He's just not missing. He's taking the same number of shots. He's just making them all.
1: There's Pascal in the red, Caputo in the blue, game four.
0: Yeah, you see Caputo's already missed a few. That's all the opening Pascal needs.
1: Caputo last year led all competitors shooting 70%. That number wouldn't get you any close.
0: No.
1: Just the level up from 24 to 25.
0: Yeah. Yeah, it's going to take at least 90%. Yeah, Pascal just isn't missing.
1: Pascal starting to extend his lead, but there's still bonus time as we head to the three-point round.
0: Caputo can roll.
1: He's going to need to hit some buckets here. Pascal is pulling away. Oh, my goodness.
0: Yeah, he just refuses to miss.
1: It's like watching an operator. He just boom, boom, boom, boom, boom, boom, boom. Unstoppable.
0: Yeah, I think this is the end of the reign. I think the king is dead.
1: And the championship run is over. We're going to crown a new champion, either Setsky or Pascal. How about Michael putting on a show? Well, that's how it's done. Two of our top three seeds and all love for the reigning champ Caputo, who exits in the semis. Here's some of those highlights, and Setsky came out balling in the semifinals.
0: Yeah, Setsky really, he's been best player overall. He's hitting 140s consistently. He just very high shooting percentage.
1: Dean Reynolds, though, showed a little bit of life in game two. He put up 140. Good showing for the New York Knicks fan, and then two-out Setsky late.
0: Yep. Setsky didn't let the crowd get in his head.
1: Yeah. 40 plus for our two finalists every round.
0: Setsky and Pascal both shows what making it through the qualifiers and having the head-to-head competition. Some of the other qualifiers where they only had the high score didn't quite do as well, but these guys are battle-tested.
1: This was a fun battle. Pascal and Caputo, both high-scoring. Game one goes to the three seed. He takes advantage. In four games, you see Caputo showing off his life in game two.
0: Yeah, it's much, much more challenging this year for Josh than last year. Last year, he had it pretty easy. This year, not so much.
1: Look, even with the clock going, Michael Pashkow, bang, bang, bang, bang, bang. This guy can't miss. His high score coming into this tournament was 170. He's getting pretty close with another 140 burger. Champion gets dethroned, and here's the bracket. So one seed and three seed. Setsky versus Pashkow. That's our championship matchup. So you're watching home and saying, well, how do I get involved in 2026? How do I beat Scott Setsky or Michael Pashkow? Here's how you do it. The 2026 qualifiers are taking place all across the country. Here's the bracket, and we'll show you how to get to that national championship.
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1: And here's Mr. Pop with our finalists.
3: Hey, I'm here with Michael and Scott. They're about to go head-to-head, but they're being civil right now. Can I ask you guys a few questions?
4: Yeah, bring it.
3: Okay, Michael, you killed the king. You knocked him off. He's dead. Maybe not till next year, but for now, he's gone. What does that mean to you? Is Josh on your radar?
4: Yeah, I've been thinking about playing him all year, so feels good. Feels good.
3: Quite the accomplishment. The crowd was going crazy for you. Now, Scott, you went to two qualifiers. You won the second one you were in. That's some serious perseverance. What does it mean to you to be in the finals?
5: This is just a great experience. I'm having so much fun, and this is just surreal. This is time of my life.
3: Hey, you guys are unbelievable. It's been a joy watching you. Can't wait to watch you go head-to-head. Go out there and take it. When are you going to be the national championship? I can't wait to see who it is.
4: Thank you.
5: Thank you. Thank you.
1: Thanks, Mr. Pop. Thanks to our finalists. We're ready to go now in this championship final. That Caputo family says, well, at least we have Disney World.
6: Yes, they got that to look forward to. So it's
1: The champ is gone, but he's still a great ambassador of this sport. Now we get ready for this championship final. Scott Setsky, the high-scoring machine. Michael Pashkow, who's knocked out some big competitors to get to this championship. Tony, who's your pick?
6: Setsky's going to be tough, but they're both. It's going to come down to one or two missed shots. They're both shooting in the mid-90% range, both putting up about 69, 70 shots a game. I'd be surprised if this wasn't coming down to the last basket.
1: Let's see if it goes best of five, how it unfolds. Pashkow on the right, Setsky the top seed on the left.
6: Yeah, you can see they're just not missing. It's, unlike some of the other ones where someone would miss and they'd have a chance to make some ground. Here, no one's missing.
1: In the semifinal round, Pashkow made 95% of the shots, which is an insane number.
6: Yeah, I don't know if he's missed it. There's one miss. He jinxed him again. Setsky's taking advantage of that to come back.
1: Back and back here in round one.
6: A little quieter without the Caputos and the Marinuses in this. I think the crowd's getting into it now when they see this. Yeah, it's going to come right down to the end.
1: That bonus time, this crowd really starts cooking. Pashkow's now taking the lead.
6: Says he's got the fire. The flames are going. He's hot. He's pulling away.
1: Closing seconds. Huge three late. 145, 144, our closest of the tournament. What a start for Setsky.
6: Yeah, so Pashkow actually missed nine shots. Setsky only missed six, so that was the difference there. But they're both shooting around 90%.
1: A-plus shooting performances. Top seed Setsky has rolled through this tournament. Pashkow doing the same. And a new champion will be handed out in a few minutes from Mr. Pop himself. We better make sure Mr. Pop doesn't steal that trophy belt. He's known to run around and get mischievous.
6: Yeah, the belt's a little bit larger than him, so I don't know if he'll have a chance to take it, but here we go. There's another one.
1: The bonus round.
6: Yep, they're basically tied going into the bonus.
1: Wow, both shooters nearing 100 points as winner of the bonus.
6: These are 2 points. And we're up to get to 3 points. That's really where it's going to be determined who makes a shot.
1: It's both the shooting and then having the hand-eye coordination to find the ball right away. So impressive. There's a slight lead for Pashkow.
6: Pashkow, yes.
1: And he takes it. So we're even one apiece.
6: Boy, he's really hitting his stride here. He's getting the 140s. He started a little bit slower, but now, referee Dave will give both competitors a little extra time. He's a compassionate referee.
1: between Father Pat and Ref Dave, we've got some big names.
6: Yes.
1: Keep an eye on the rules.
6: Exactly.
1: With the owner of Papa Shot, Tony Stucker, Ivan Mudrovich. A fun final here, best of five. Two of our top three seeds looking to take the belt from Josh Caputo. Putting up great numbers early. Setsky right with him.
6: Yeah, it's such a fine line between these two now. Again, just his occasional misses. And who can hit the threes now? They're in the 3-point. And then the threes once you get the bonus time. Well, there's a miss for Pashkow. A couple of misses. Yeah, that might
1: here
6: be all
1: comes Setsky
6: needs.
1: Making a run. Bonus time, 2-pointers.
6: Yeah, Pashkow missed a couple there. That was the only opening Setsky needed.
1: And that run puts Setsky in position. He's up 2-1.
6: And another 140. Yep.
1: And the high scoring continues. This is a do-or-die game. What does Pashkow have to do to force game five?
6: Just not miss any shots. They were head-to-head there, and not much of a break here. So we'll see if he gets some tired arms. These guys just aren't missing, though.
1: Garden City, Michigan versus New Jersey. These guys getting after it. And Pashkow, he's been impressive here on the left with an early lead. How about that left hoop? You're right. These guys just get better. We're not superstitious, but a little stitious
6: at times. We'll see. Total shots are coming down a little bit, so I think they may be getting a little tired here.
1: Here comes Setsky getting on a run. He says,
6: can close him out.
1: Hold my Papa Shot real quick. He's getting hot. Now three-pointers start to play. Bonus time. Setsky. Can he come back to win it? Pashkow holding them off, shot for shot. Now the three-point bonus shots.
6: Oh, he's coming right down to it.
1: Final seconds. We'll go to game five.
6: That's how it should have been. These have been the two best players all day. Very, very consistent.
1: Team Pashkow on pins and needles over there.
6: Yeah. Well, they seem like they're ready to go. No rest for the weary here.
1: Team Setsky also ready. Here's game five.
6: This is for all the marbles. This is for the championship.
1: A shooting display here to close out the Papa Shot Championships. We'll hand out that title belt real quick and get you ready.
6: So each has only been missing about 6 or 7 shots a game. So that could come down to it. Whoever misses, then Pashkow just missed another.
1: Setsky's
6: started
1: off to pull
6: away
1: a good start.
6: Again, the left-hand hoop seems to be the dominant one here.
1: Number one seed with a quick lead.
6: Pashkow coming back.
1: There's 3-point round. Pashkow getting hot.
6: Setsky just is not missing.
1: Our top seed into the bonus time. Takes down the 8th seed. Wins in 4 in the semis.
6: He's pulling away. Pashkow's not going away, though.
1: Setsky holds him off and let the coronation begin. Setsky, Scott's your champion from Garden City, Michigan, fighting his way into this tournament. And the number one seed is the Papa Shot National Champ.
6: And look, he gets the champion chain.
1: How about Scott Setsky putting on a show in this tournament? Thanks for joining us for the Papa Shot National Championship. 2026 can be even better. And there's your champion, the number one seed. For Tony Stucker, Mr. Pop, Ivan Mudrovich, and our great crew, try Papa Shot today. See if you can win it. This is a presentation of the Ocho.
7: You're watching the Big 12 on ESPN. Tonight, from the Valley of the Sun, it's the second game of a 3-game conference series as the Big 12's home run leader, Colin Ritchie, leads Oklahoma State, trying for a 3rd straight conference series win against Landon Hairston, the leading candidate for the Golden Spikes Award, and the 16th-ranked Sun Devils of Arizona State. And last night was a wild one. Oklahoma State's defense misplayed 3 different pop-ups in right field, including this one in a tie game in the 8th inning off the bat of Dominic Spaldino. Matthew Polk's 2-run single gave ASU the lead. They had a 6-3 lead going to the 9th inning, when Austin Rohlig's defensive decision helped to open the floodgates for Oklahoma State. The throw home, hitting a runner and bouncing away, set up Aiden Miola's game-tying double off the left field fence. And then catcher Campbell Smithwick, a three-run home run to straightaway center field. And Oklahoma State stunned ASU 9-6 in the opener of this one. And we welcome you inside our broadcast booth here at the Phoenix Municipal Stadium with Cotter Juan Hutt. I'm Mike Farron. I can see many games like the one we saw last night. It was incredible.
8: Yeah, you're out of breath a little bit right there. That felt just like a 1-0 game in a regional. You saw some adversity on both sides. You saw some clutch performances late in the ballgame.
7: Yeah, and listen, Oklahoma State's hot. They've won 7 straight Big 12 games. ASU has lost series openers plenty of times this year and gone on to win the series.
8: Yeah, they've done it 3 times, so this is familiar territory for the Sun Devils. We'll see how they respond tonight. Talking to Willie Bloomquist, he's optimistic about that.
7: Well, we get to see two of the biggest stars in the country tonight, too. Colin Ritchie leads the Big 12 in home runs, and he is putting up video game-type numbers over the last 2 weekends.
8: Well, intentionally walked to put the tying run in scoring position last night in the ballgame. Gives you some credence to the fact that he's reached base 18 of his last 20 plate appearances. But on the other side, Landon Hairston, I guess you can call it a skid over the last 12 games, but still almost a .320 batting average with a couple of homers.
7: Yeah, the sophomore is the leading candidate to win this year's Golden Spikes Award as the top amateur player in the country. He would be the fourth in ASU's incredible baseball history. It is a warm night tonight. Jaden Alba's going to make the start for ASU this evening. Been a bit of a revolving door on Saturdays for the Sun Devils.
8: Yeah, it sure has. Didn't necessarily know who was going to get the ball today, but it's Alba again for the Sun Devils. And you know, for him, I think the question is, can he get off to a quick start? It's been a question sometimes in that first or second inning of work, but if he can get going, especially against these left-handed hitters that you'll see for Oklahoma State, could stay in the ballgame a little bit longer.
7: Alex Conover set to lead things off for Oklahoma State on this cool, crisp 100-degree evening in Phoenix. Alba works to the stretch, even with nobody on base. And the first pitch of the ballgame is a strike, and we are underway tonight. Conover on base a couple more times last night. He has been one of the hottest hitters in the Oklahoma State lineup. A transfer a year ago from Cowley Community College has really stabilized the leadoff spot for the Cowboys. That went to the screen on the count 1-1. It is a left-handed heavy lineup for Oklahoma State. It is a powerful one. They have the most home runs in the Big 12 and the second most in the country behind only the Georgia Bulldogs. And we welcome those of you who've been enjoying Saturday night lacrosse tonight. Connor Wanhan and Mike Farron with you from Phoenix Municipal Stadium. Just underway in the top of the first inning in this conference matchup between ASU and Oklahoma State. Two of the best programs in college baseball history squaring off as conference rivals. If tonight's game is half as entertaining as last night's, we are going to be in for a treat. Josh Holliday's club with a stunning six-run ninth inning to come back and beat ASU in the opener. Alex Conover, the leadoff man, draws a walk for Oklahoma State and their offense in business right away here. This is Jaden Alba making the start tonight, Connor, for ASU.
8: Yeah, you see the 6'3 junior gets the call in a bit of a revolving door that's been the Saturday slot for Arizona State. And the question is, can he get off to a quick start, particularly against those left-handers? Is susceptible to the walk against a left-handed hitter, exactly what you see to get things going. But if he can find it early, per Willie Bloomquist, has a chance to stay in this ballgame a little bit longer.
7: Brock Thompson, the shortstop, bats. The sophomore takes low. It's 1-0. 9 homers on the year. Thompson, he was one of the heroes of the postseason for Oklahoma State last year. A walk-off home run against Georgia in an elimination game in the Athens Regional that set Oklahoma State to a regional final. They have one of the longest regional streaks in the country, fourth longest right now. Although three of the top five in jeopardy of missing the postseason, and Vanderbilt's hopes of making a run down the stretch took a big blow today, dropping the first game of two, a continuation of a suspended game by Fogg to Mizzou.
9: 1-0 is a strike, and the count 1-1 to Brock Thompson.
8: It's just that time of year, Mike. It seems like every single game starts to creep up in value just a little bit. You know, case in point, this game last night, that felt like a regional and postseason atmosphere between two teams that are jockeying for position as we head deeper into the month of May.
9: Here comes the 1-1. Big breaking ball that stays upstairs with a count 2-1. Already, the ASU fans unhappy with the strike zone tonight. There was quite a bit of barking last night. Kellen Levy calling the balls and strikes tonight. And Alba set. Instead of the 2-1, a throw to first. Oklahoma State's win last night, their seventh straight in league play. They've swept the last two weekends, sweeping Texas Tech and TCU. Willie Bloomquist and Arizona State have won all but one Big 12 series this year. That went back towards the middle, caught by the shortstop Zaberg, who will throw it first in a nice 6-3 double play. And that's two outs here in the first. Bork getting the start in part because of his defense. That'll bring up Colin Ritchie as we get a look at the Cowboys lineup. Colin Ritchie, one of the biggest stars of the conference, and Campbell Smithwick was the hero yesterday. Go-ahead three-run home run in the ninth inning. Part of a six-run ninth for Oklahoma State. But here is Ritchie, and to say that he is red hot might be an understatement.
8: Yeah, it sure does. The single that he had to the right side, that had a real chance to leave the ballpark if he got just a shade underneath it last night and led to that intentional walk. You see the numbers, what he's doing right now in Division I. These are national ranks that you see. Almost 40 extra base hits, top five in the country, and of course is right in the mix of that home run chase.
9: Only take Davis of Louisville with more home runs than Ritchie to this point. But the most impressive thing is that since the start of the TCU series last weekend, and he had a three-homer game, including a game tie and a game winner in that one, there you see it. 18 of his last 20 plate appearances, he's reached base. I dare you to try and do that at MLB The Show on the rookie setting. Checked his swing, and he went around on appeal, says Scott LeDendry at third. It's 1-2.
8: I think that's a real dare, too. Those are beyond video game numbers that Richie's putting up. And he's doing it so cool, calm, collected, not to mention the moments that he's done it in. Talk about those three home run games, the game tire and the walk-off last Friday night against the Horned Frogs.
9: Alba's ahead in the count, 1-2. The set and the delivery. Strike three, a fastball at the very top of the zone. Freezes Ritchie, and Alba pitches around the leadoff walk. When we come back, Landon Hairston will get things started for ASU. No score as we head to the bottom of the first.
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9: Landon Hairston set to lead things off for Arizona State in the bottom of the first. He is one of the leading candidates, if not the leading candidate, to become the fourth Golden Spikes Award winner in ASU history. You see the other three, including Bob Horner, who was the first ever Golden Spikes Award winner in 1978. It has been a remarkable sophomore year for the son of former big leaguer Scott Hairston. He is
13: I mean, he's earned the nickname Harry Bonds.
8: Yeah, he sure has earned it, but it's to speak to the type of guy that he is, he will downplay that absolutely with respect to Barry. You see the national ranks for Hairston over there, and the four Grand Slams that he's at. He's doing this out of the leadoff spot, and you talk to Willie Bloomquist, you know, normally you'll see this guy hitting three or four in the lineup with these type of numbers, but the idea, get him to the plate as many times as you possibly can when you're getting production from other parts of the lineup. This is the type of production that you see from a guy like Hairston.
13: Now, top five in every category, only Tank Davis of Louisville with more runs knocked in than Hairston this season. And hitting well over 400. It's a very good ASU lineup that is fourth in the Big 12 in runs per game this season. And there's one that being run out today by Willie Bloomquist. Dean Twigo is a super fun player.
8: He sure is, and was in the mix of just about everything last night, especially late in the ballgame. Scored a couple of runs for the Sun Devils, couple of walks as well, but you saw him, he played some big roles on the base paths in that comeback late in the bottom half of the eighth.
13: Lucas, former Pac-10 Player of the Year in 1999 for the Sun Devils, back at his alma mater. Stormy Rhodes gets the start on this clear night here in Phoenix as Landon Hairston digs in. A hush falls over the crowd in the first pitch. Down low, one and all. It does feel a little bit like 1998 all over again in Bonds and Sosa. Every time Hairston comes to the plate, what is normally a pretty raucous crowd here at Phoenix Municipal Stadium hushes. Back through the middle and a base hit for Hairston to start the bottom of the first. Start for the ASU offense tonight.
8: This is absolutely what you want to get it going, and you're right about the hush. This is a guy that you don't want to miss. You see some sink in there from Stormy Rhodes, which is going to be what you see, but Hairston getting enough of this to roll it right back up the middle for the first base hit of the ball game. For Arizona State, trying to respond to that late one, late loss that got away from him in the ninth inning. That's how you want to get it started.
13: It's senior night here in Phoenix, and New Contratus bats, one of the 10 seniors honored by ASU this evening. He has been a very valuable player for them as he dumps that one into left field for a base hit. Hairston will stop at second, and ASU threatening in the first as they have the first two aboard for Dean Twigo. Now they are trying to make the road a little less clear for Stormy Rhodes tonight. Former reliever has moved into the rotation here for Oklahoma State.
8: Now the 6'4 sophomore from Kerrville, Texas, and you've already seen a couple of them, but he's going to be pitching to the bottom of the zone. A true sinker baller with a real traditional mix that you'll see. But the changeup, particularly against these left-handed hitting Sun Devils, is a weapon. It's the same shape of that sinker ball, and when it's down, it really looks like the same pitch. Expect to try and have these guys out in front.
13: Well, you're really going to have to fool Toigo, who hammers right-handed pitching, and he swings and misses that off-speed. Actually, just got a piece of it. It's 0-1. Dean Toigo, a transfer from UNLV. It's a transfer-heavy lineup for ASU. Toigo was the Mountain West Player of the Year last year for the Rebs, and you see the numbers overall on the season. He has been terrific. And like we said at the outset, he is a really fun player, and he's hit by a pitch, and the bases are loaded for the Sun Devils with nobody out in the first. Very quickly, Stormy Rhodes finds himself in big trouble here in the first inning. And a guy who you know would love to have a big day in Austin Rowland coming to the plate.
8: Very similar start to what we saw from Oklahoma State offensively last night. First three men were able to reach, but then Cole Carlone was able to come back with three punch-outs. Stormy Rhodes looking to pull a little bit of a rabbit out of the hat here in the bottom of the first.
13: Rowling had an error that helped us set up that six-run ninth yesterday for Oklahoma State. The ASU third baseman.
14: Welcome to Lafayette, Louisiana, where the word of the day is wait. An almost seven-hour weather delay caused quite a wait for first pitch, but then also a different kind of wait, the one you feel when a berth in the NCAA tournament is on the line right here in the Sun Belt Conference Championship. The stage is set here at Lamson Park. the 5-seed South Alabama and 3rd-seeded Texas State. Here's how both teams got here on semifinal Friday. Texas State ran through Coastal Carolina with a 10-2 one-rule win, and then South Alabama knocked off the top seed, the regular season champions, ULM. Hi there again with two-time All-American Kenzie Fowler. I'm Alex Perlman. Well, we are finally here. It's the Sun Belt Conference Championship. We've been waiting all day, and this should be a special one.
15: Well, look, these teams have been waiting all season to get to this moment. So it's a couple more hours, right? It's going to be worth the wait.

0: Both of these teams are playing such good softball, really the best of the entire season. And Kate Bubelli, you can put her in that category. Not one, but two, three-run homers already in these two games this week.
1: Just what a time to break out and hit your eighth and ninth home run of the season. This is a big swinger, and this is the hottest bat right now for Texas State. This is what it's going to take in this type of championship moment. Little things from your bottom of your lineup delivering and getting it done. And you want to talk about someone that's been getting it done. How about Riley Harrison, the ace for South Alabama, has just said, the team is on my back, and we are going. Perfect so far in two games, two wins, zero earned runs to get her team to this moment. Wow, she has been electric in the circle.
0: And she has pitched every inning, including the final one last night at 12:57 a.m. Central Time. Oh, wait. It was today. Championship Saturday. South Alabama's already played in it. The stage is set, and we are ready to go. The Sun Belt Conference Championship next.
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12: There are auctions going on right now. So what are you waiting for?
0: Clear skies overhead and Lamson Park just moments away from first pitch here at the Sun Belt Softball Championship. Texas State is the higher seed, number three. So they will be in the field to start things off as the home team. And we get to see right away the Sun Belt Conference Pitcher of the Year, Maddie Azura.
1: Yeah, the Texas State ace has been so good. Her breakout season by far. And you look at the numbers, she's one of the best pitchers, not in the Sun Belt, obviously the best in the conference, but she's one of the best in the nation. And she's going to bring it from the left side. Has good velo, mid to upper 60s, but it's going to be where she throws in the zone. She is so pinpoint with her location and has one of the best changeups in the nation.
0: And the lineup for South Alabama coming in as the number five seed under Becky Clark in her 20th year at the helm. Presley Lively to lead it off, then Kara Wine, and look out for the middle of this lineup. Brandstetter, Mombelli, Great CDs, and Lily Stagner can do a lot of damage as well. She is in the six hole tonight. Azua is ready. She fires first pitch a little bit low, and we are underway. Kenzie, we've been waiting to say that in a very long time. But

0: in 26-10 with a 1.84 earned run average, and she's thrown 227 innings, third most in the entire country. She's such a workhorse, and now the count runs to 2-2. There's that changeup.
1: Yeah, Coach Woodard has said that Azua will just go as much as she's able. Has no problem rolling her out there, like you said, over 200 innings. And not afraid to go back-to-back with that changeup. I've seen her even go four times in a row with that changeup. It is her best pitch by far. It's just all about how is she able to set up that changeup.
0: Mackenzie, this has been the trouble spot, though. If Azua has had it here at the Sun Belt Championship, it has been in the first inning with control. We'll see if she could possibly get lively here. Chopper over towards second, handled by Zerotti, and over to Coleman for out number one. Better start there. Battling back. Was down in the count 2-0 all the way to get out number one. And that is a big one because Carol Wine steps up to the plate, the designated player here for South Alabama. She has been the offensive firepower this week. 4-for-5, a double, 3 runs driven in, and a walk so far.
1: That's a young lineup for South Alabama. 3 freshmen in the starting 9, and Kara Wine is, of course, here in the 2-hole.
0: Up the middle, and there's Zerotti once again for out number 2, a little humpback liner that she snares. And now that'll bring up Olivia Brandstetter. Brandstetter this season, one of the main power threats. Hitting over 300, 311, 7 homers, 29 driven in. Good this week as well. 3-for-6 here at the Sun Belt Tournament. Brandstetter, 3-year starter at the hot corner. One of the best third basemen in the country, according to her head coach, Becky Clark. Disappointed she was not all Sun Belt and someone that was very deserving with these kinds of numbers.
1: I love to hear a coach, you know, fight for her players. Yeah, and coach was like, look, I know she's one of the best. It is nice to be rewarded, of course, but one of those things where we don't need it, but it would have been nice if we would have seen her on that all-conference team.
0: Other way, and there's Coleman. Quite the start for Maddie Azua. 1-2-3 goes South Alabama. Texas State coming up to the dish.
2: I like winning on the field.
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0: South Alabama down in order in the top half of the first inning, and they take the field with someone not named Riley Harrison in the circle for the Jaguars. We're going to see our first innings here for the sophomore, Sydney Scape, into the week.
1: a little surprised, I think, with the start just because of the way that Riley Harrison, the A.

0: for South Alabama was rolling yesterday and the day before, but the sophomore getting the call in the biggest game of her career. And she's going to be a little bit different than Harrison. Low 60s, high spin rate. You really have to sit back and see that ball deep if you're Texas State.
1: First up for the Bobcats, to lead off Keely Williams. Originally from Cibolo, Texas, the senior transferred in from Texas A&M. There are three very important transfers in the first five hitters that all came from the Aggies here for Texas State. Keely Williams is certainly one of them. Team's leader in average, on base percentage, as well as doubles this season. Williams, Sammy Hood, Ayanna Coleman is another one of those. One of the most feared hitters in not only the country, in mid-majors, and certainly in the Sun Belt. All they do is walk her. They just haven't pitched to her. Seven plate appearances in this Sun Belt tournament, and she's been walked four times already. So we'll just have to see what the plan is here for Sydney Scapin. We've been told that, you know, at the first sign of trouble, we might be seeing Riley Harrison re-enter the circle. She did pitch last night at 1 a.m., so she does deserve a little time off. It was a late night for South Alabama. 12:57 a.m. Central Time final pitch, but it doesn't look like that any worse for the wear. They didn't get a whole lot of sleep, though, before they came to the park this morning.
0: Watching that game last night or this morning, I don't know which way we want to phrase it, because we were both up. I know we were texting while the game is going on. It's 1 a.m. when it's wrapping up. But the energy that South Alabama brought from inning one of that semifinal game was just stood out to me. It was almost ridiculous to the point of, is it too much energy? And you could see Harrison. She's obviously in the dugout now, not in the circle. She was bringing her own energy, just the way she was pitching, but her teammates around her, the cheers were going. It's almost like they manufactured some runs based off of just the dugout vibes.
1: Count runs full here on the leadoff, Williams. High drive, towns to left, and there is Spockhaus, makes the catch. You know, South Alabama is just the quintessential team that has gone on a run at the right time. When you look at their NCAA tournament resume, it's not really one that warrants an at-large berth. So they are a team that could be a potential bid stealer down the stretch, that teams that are right on the bubble, maybe Marshall, also in the Sun Belt. They got a 28 RPI, but you know, they have had a rough go at the end of this season. They might be watching this one and saying, I'm not sure I want the Jaguars to have so much success here, but they have been finding their best selves, according to Becky Clark, here at the end of the season.
0: Well, it is an interesting championship matchup, because you think about Texas State. If you were to ask me, will their name get called tomorrow, regardless if they win this game today, I would say yes. I feel very confident with Texas State being an NCAA tournament team. South Alabama needs this game. So the pressure is all on South Alabama. Texas State has the ability to play freely, maybe play with some things. It's kind of funny to say try some things in a championship, but this is as close to regionals as it's going to feel, right? Every pitch matters in a game like this, but for South Alabama to play next week, they've got to win today.
1: Already a visit here in the circle for South Alabama. The pitching coach and associate head coach, Hannah Campbell, in her 11th season. An All-American career for South Alabama in the circle before that, and then pitched for the Akron Racers and NPF for a couple of years. And we are seeing a little bit of trouble here for Sydney Scapin, finding some command here in the second hitter.
0: And we've also seen Scapin throw in and try to exchange a couple of softballs.
1: Just not getting the right feel. I mean, obviously the field is wet at this point, and there's a lot of humidity in the air. It's been raining all day. I mean, as a fantastic pitcher yourself, albeit one that mostly pitched in the desert, so maybe this is a dumb question. But how do you deal with that as a pitcher?
0: Well, look, it's kind of the same in Oklahoma City. You've got kind of the sweat around your hand, whether it's just humidity or some heat. You have to have something that you can use, and usually it's

0: that rosin bag, and you'll see her tossing it around there, trying to get the grip. You have to make sure you wipe your hand after you touch that rosin. But then also, if you don't like the ball and maybe it's a little bit slippery, it's just not a good combination.
1: 3-0 on Sammy Hood. That's right down the pipe. Hood started her career at Wichita State, just spending one season with Texas State to finish out her career. She had to fill some pretty big shoes when she did. Those of Sydney McKinney when she left as a shortstop at Wichita State, a three-time All-American, and also was part of the coaching staff of Marshall here in the Sun Belt Conference for a little bit.
0: Yeah, talking to Coach Woodard, you could just kind of feel the devastation about only being able to coach Sammy Hood for one season. She's like, man, I wish we could have her a couple more years.
1: And she'll look at one downstairs, and Texas State has the first base runner of the night.
0: Well, this is going to be key for me, Alex. The walks in front of Ayanna Coleman. This is not the situation that you want. Obviously, Texas State fans are like, no, this is the situation that we want. We want yes. some people on base for our best hitter, our biggest power bat.
1: And it's much harder to pitch around her when you got someone standing on first base. They go right after Coleman's big bat, and that's fouled back to the screen. 109 walks this season. She is only one more base on balls away from tying Ariel Ortiz's all-time record at Texas State of 110. And, by the way, this is her second year playing in San Marcos. And that is ball one.
0: Well, this is a situation that Coleman needs to take advantage of. Hunt a pitch. You just saw the changeup. You're going to eliminate that. I am sitting hard on this pitch right here. Pick a side of the plate.
1: It's downstairs. And she is going to take those walks when they come. She's not a player that really fishes outside the zone, even though, of course, this can be a little bit frustrating when teams don't quite try to attack you. I certainly did there. Sydney Scapin's not showing a lot of fear here against one of the most feared hitters in the Sun Belt. She was the preseason player of the year and last year's preseason, or rather postseason player of the year.
0: And you look at the walks, leading all of D1.
1: Foul it back to the screen. We'll do it again.
0: I like to see this at bat from her. See her get some swing off. Hangs off early in the game. I think that's so key. Just almost take a breath a little bit. She's so used to being pitched around. Just kind of set the tone here.
1: 2-2. Slow roller over to third. Brandstetter goes to second. They do get the force. The lead runner, Sammy Hood, is set back, and Coleman is on with the fielder's choice. That is a big win right there for Sydney Scapin in South Alabama. It will bring up the cleanup hitter, Kat Zarate, though, and Becky Clark is already out to talk things over with the second base umpire, Laura King. They're looking for their fourth Sun Belt Tournament Championship, all of them coming in that four-year span between 2012 and 2015. Jaguars, a team, Kenzie, that didn't even make the field for the Sun Belt Tournament last year, and now they have a chance to get the auto bid to the NCAA Tournament.
0: It just goes to show what can happen from year to year and what can happen when you peak at the right time.
1: Zarate, 2-for-5 with a two-run homer this week. We have seen Scapin missing up. Can't miss too far up, though, to Zarate. If it's anywhere near the zone, she can punish it. Put a big cut on that for strike one. Two and two.
0: We've seen nothing but away to the right-handed hitters. Sammy Hood, Coleman, now Zarate. Everything from Scapin has been on the outside part of the plate. Working that curve, working that rise ball, but everything is tailing away.
1: That went downstairs, and we've already seen a lot of pitches here. So far, 23 from Scapin, and she has only recorded a couple of outs. Texas State is still threatening as they try to put the first run on the board. Payoff is sent skyward, and that will run out of play. Brandstetter watches it just roll down the netting. Scapin hasn't pitched in a week, and she tossed six one-hit scoreless innings against Louisiana. Somehow, though, got a no decision in a 2-1 loss. And the payoff is out. Two walks in the first four hitters for the sophomore, and Texas State is still threatening with the Texas A&M transfer Harley Vestal striding up to the dish for the first time.
0: Well, for Texas State, you're very comfortable here. Yes, there's two outs, but at the plate and on deck are your two hottest hitters of the week. Vestal with four hits on deck, and behind her, Bubella, two home runs.
1: Vestal has driven in a couple in the two games that Texas State has played here in Lafayette. Very solid crowd that has stuck around here, waded through the deluges that we have seen here on the Bayou. Great atmosphere. And the 1-1 is off the fist, dumped into center field, and it will drop in. Coleman's going to have to stop at third, and they're loaded for Kate Bubella.
0: Well, unfortunate for Texas State. Ayanna Coleman at second base did not opt to use a pinch runner in that situation. You'll see a pinch runner used for Coleman at some point in this game. It's just, when are you going to pull that? And so there was no send. But again, the bases are loaded. I think also Texas State is very comfortable trusting Bubella, the hottest hitter, the biggest power bat right now. Two home runs already this week.
1: Texas State, though, is nothing for two with the bases loaded. The Sun Belt tournament this week. But Bubella, 3-for-6. 2 3-run homers. She's got a chance to drive in four with one knock. She is already one of your front runners for the most valuable player, most outstanding player this tournament. Up in the count, 1-0. And that missed inside. Nowhere to put Bubella. Get the feeling that this is already a massive hitter here in this championship.
0: Oh, and that was the pitch. Bubella, a pull hitter. 2-0 count, hitter's count. You've got to open it up a little bit.
1: Surprised by that take, aren't
0: you? Yeah, she might have been sitting on the outer half. I was talking about how many pitches from Scapin have been away to righty, so maybe if you're sitting away and then it comes in, you don't pull the trigger. Yeah, right
1: there. Yeah, she did there. Yeah. And she was looking away, it seemed. Yep. Back-to-back strikes delivered by Scapin. She's one pitch away from getting out of a bases-loaded jam in the first. Could say at the moment she's effectively wild. A couple runs come in, the effectively goes out the window. Those are the margins. Do another 2-2.
0: You can see the power that Bubella has. But she's got that pull power. A little bit of a leg kick. Catches the ball out in front, long through the zone. 6 RBI. And you can see that pitch up and away, and where does it end up?
1: Putting together a really good at bat against Scapin. No surprise to see Texas State in the championship game. Looking for their third Sun Belt tournament title. Last one came in 2024. 2-2 off the fist. Center field lively underneath it. And what a job by Sydney Scapin. The sophomore escapes in the first. And we're still scoreless.
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1: South Alabama gets out of a jam at the bottom of the first, and they will come up to the plate in the top half of the second inning. When we talk about a team that has just been playing so well this year, it's because this is the last place team in average in the Sun Belt. 252 on the year, hitting 347 this week, but they go up against such a formidable opponent in Texas State's Arms.
0: Oh, and I also think for South Alabama, this is a team that's so well tested. They have a very good strength of schedule. And so it was just one of those things where maybe a new roster, right? A lot of freshmen in this lineup. Coach talked about how she wanted to put some transfers around those freshmen and was kind of candid with us when we talked to Coach Clark earlier today. And yes, it was a long time ago, but we did talk to Coach Clark, and she said it took a while for our team to get gelled and to get our chemistry and figure out where the pieces needed to be. And so feels like they've kind of turned a corner the last couple of weekends.
1: Virginia Mombelli has been a big part of that. Originally from Northern Italy, from Forli, which is not so far from Bologna. She'll take ball one. So she started her softball career there and then came to Florida Southwestern Junior College to begin her career in the States. And she absolutely fell in love with college and college sports, and now deciding to take her talents to Mobile. They're happy she did. Fights off that 1-2 to see another pitch. One thing, though, that she did not accept earlier on in the season is they had a team meal that featured pasta. That didn't go so well.
0: Yeah, I can see that.
1: Can't blame her.
0: Your expectations and your standards are what they are.
1: It's not going to change just because you move countries.
0: Well, if I'm her teammate, I'm like, okay, well, then you need to take me to, you know, let's go home and take me to the good spots. Let me see what it's really about.
1: I think they should probably do a team-wide trip.
0: Yeah, you got to take advantage of that, in my opinion. Like, coach, Italy trip?
1: Leaned into it. And they're going to keep her right there. Yeah, Carlos Guzman behind the plate did not take any time, because if it's in the batter's box, you have no obligation to get out of the way. But if they feel like she's leaning over the plate, then she's got to stay.
0: Well, it's also just judgment about where the home plate umpire thinks this ball is. If it's over the river, that space does not belong to neither the pitcher or the hitter. And so if your arm is over that river, it could just be one of those things where it's a dead ball ball. It could also be a dead ball strike. It's just the umpire's judgment of, was it a ball or was it a strike, and where was it? Was it in the batter's box? If it's not, it's just a dead ball ball.
1: All right, so it's now 2-2. The at-bat continues. And ripped it third, and there is Babella. Four up and four down so far against Maddie Azua.
0: Hot shot here. Going down to her knee a little bit. That feels good for Azua. Going deep in the count, getting rid of that leadoff batter.
1: It's Gracie Dees, freshman, getting her first action in the postseason, and it is different. 1-for-6 so far. Does have a 2-RBI single back in the middle of the fifth of the quarterfinal that drove in two. Dees pops it up to Coleman. We've seen a lot of weak contact, save for that line drive off the bat of Montbelli just a moment ago.
0: Azua is not afraid to go in tight to the righties or even in tight to lefties. Loves to work her curve to both sides of the plate. Also show a screwball as well. Very rarely do you see Azua go upstairs with a rise. She's really just side to side around the knees.
1: Lily Stagner now. Another freshman, this one out of Mobile, with quite a lineage at South Alabama. Her older sister, Gabby, was their starting first baseman and 3-hole hitter on their last NCAA tournament team back in 2024. Left holding the program's career and single-season home run records, and we got to ask Becky Clark about Lily's relationship with Gabby and the impact that the Stagners are leaving, and she said, one of my cardinal rules for this program is never bunt with a Stagner at the plate.
0: You just know the DNA of the family that you're recruiting, and you have success with one sister, let's go get the other one.
1: Helps that their high school is only 4 miles away from the Jaguars' home field. South Alabama still looking for their first base runner. Here in the top half of the second inning, Azua has rolled so far. And once more, first strikeout of the game is tipped back into the glove of Kellner and held on to by the Texas State catcher.
0: The Sun Belt pitcher of the year showing us her best pitch. That changeup, we'll see this pitch a lot tonight. How about her first strikeout?

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1: I'm Boomer Esiason. 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
12: What do you do when you're a college softball team waiting for the championship game in the Sun Belt to begin? Well, semantics. How about you try a great catching contest? This is classic, of course. Hacky Sack, who doesn't do that? Texas State literally jumping through hoops to try to make it to the championship game first pitch, and then why not a hula hoop contest as well? Kenzie, anything that you loved to do when you were waiting to get out with this team?
13: A little bit of everything. We did not have a hula hoop that big. I don't know where they found that. I would love to know more about that size of a hula hoop, but you know, when people ask me, what do you miss the most about playing? It sounds so funny, but it's kind of the stuff like that, right? It's the shenanigans with your teammates and your best friends, and obviously you wanting to play and you're waiting around 7-8 hours. But, you know, when you grow up, you don't jump through hula hoops like that, or you don't have anyone to play hacky sack with, right? It's just a little bit different. The bond that you are able to make and have, and that bond through hacky sack, through softball, lasts a lifetime. But it's just fun to see. You know, I remember I can close my eyes. I'm like, yes, okay, that's what it felt like to be in a rain delay.
12: No surprise to see that from Texas State. Ricky Woodard, an excellent coach, but she's also pretty laid back. Has led the Bobcats to 11 NCAA tournament appearances in her 26 years now. Picked up win number 900 earlier on in the season against UTSA.
13: I think it's also been a challenge for the coaches with the rain, obviously, this week here in Louisiana. Prepping your teams, it's one of those things where you get your team up, right? You get the mindset right, and then here comes a weather delay. Okay, everybody rest. Let's do what we need to do. Let's get our time. And then you just kind of repeat it, and at some point, it gets really tiring, and it's really hard on these coaches and these players.
12: Bottom of the lineup here, 7-8-9 for Texas State in the second. Carmen Bass, Megan Kellner, and Sydney Harvey. As a pitcher specifically, Kenzie, is that really difficult to try to go through when you don't know when your first pitch is going to be?
13: Incredibly difficult. You're always trying to get your body right, and you have to get your body right before you warm up.
12: Swing and a miss. And so there is the first out as Carmen Bass is down swinging. First strikeout for Sydney Scapin, who got out of a bases-loaded two-out jam in the first. Megan Kellner, a swing and a miss. Kellner 1-for-6 with a run driven in, and has not allowed a stolen base all week behind the plate. She has really taken over that starting catching spot. A senior out of Kyle, Texas.

0: You have to feel like South Alabama, as long as they can keep getting outs and keep Riley Harrison fresh in that dugout, they're going to think it's advantage Jaguars. Because if she can come in and with a lead and try to get the final, you know, nine outs or something like that, South Alabama's going to feel good about their chances.
1: And you think about for Texas State leaving the bases loaded in the first. And so many times, if you're an offense, your time to strike is the first inning, because I can tell you as a pitcher, that's sometimes our worst inning. We're trying to find our rhythm. We're trying to find the strike zone, get our heart rate down. And so if you're an offense, that's go time. Stranding the bases, it's kind of been a little bit of a problem this week. And when you get to this stage, it is all about hitting, but timely hitting. It's not the team with the most hits. It's the team that is getting it done when there's runners in scoring position.
0: Went downstairs, came up empty. Back-to-back swinging strikeouts here for Skapin. Now you're seeing why South Alabama feels as if they have a pretty solid 1-2 punch to take into the postseason, especially if they're able to get the auto bid here out of the Sun Belt and advance to NCAA regionals. Because you bring Skapin out of the bullpen and you can see the stuff is there. Control has been very good so far too. She really worked around some issues in the first and looks great here in the second.
1: That curveball is so tight. Has been dominant on that outside part of the plate. Two righties.
0: Sydney Harvey slaps it to third. There's Brandstetter on the run. 1-2-3 frame for Skapin. Still looking for our first run in the Sun Belt Championship.
2: Barcelona.
3: This is more than a rivalry.
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6: 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This is legendary.
7: All summer long, and there is one of the head coaches in the AUSL this season, Texas State's Ricky Woodard, taking control of the Texas Volts, their GM. Kat Osterman, who for years was her pitching coach, good friends, and she is going to take this very incredible opportunity, and also one that she's really had to manage, especially here in the month of May. That's off of Azua to Hood, and a strong throw across the diamond to get Ansley Smith to start it off. Mackenzie, you are going to have a lot of those games. I know you're really looking forward to AUSL this year.
8: Yeah, and I'm so fired up for Coach Woodard. It's such a huge honor, but so deserved. If you have been following our sport, right, this is a coach that has been at Texas State for 26 years, 900 wins. Like, just the veteran presence that she will bring to the AUSL, I think, will be so huge. That mentorship for the next generation of professional athletes. And yeah, you could tell she was excited, right? We were talking to her about it and just said, you know, I think the timing is right for me to do it. Has two sons that are kind of grown up now and feels like she can take on a little bit more, and reached out to Kat and just wanted to ask like her thoughts about hiring Coach Woodard and bringing her on as the GM of the Volts. And of course, Kat, you know, pitched or was the pitching coach for Coach Woodard, so they go back. But just the success at Texas State speaks for itself.
7: Caitlin Gavin bounces back to Azua, and no issues for the Southpaw. How do you think Texas is going to be this year in the AUSL? What kind of chances do you give Ricky Woodard's club?
8: Stacked. Are you kidding?
7: Nigel Kennedy.
8: And on a team with Rachel Garcia, who was the ace for the Volts a season ago, kind of the workhorse in the circle. So you have Rachel Garcia and Nyjah Kennedy on the same team.
7: Looped foul down the left field line. Also, how about Leanne Good?
8: Yeah.
7: The eighth overall pick.
8: Yes, there's a lot of Texas flavor, of course, the two picks for the Volts from the state of Texas, being Texas Tech and Texas. And then, of course, Coach Woodard. Being local, just kind of a bonus there.
7: Still scoreless here already in the top of the third of the Sun Belt Conference Championship. Alex Perlman, two-time All-American at Arizona. Kenzie Fowler, so glad that you are with us and you have stuck with us all day long with this long weather delay. Brooklyn Bockhaus takes a strike, and now it is 1-2.
8: Now, how come you and I weren't doing hula hoop jumps or playing hacky sack?
7: I didn't know it was an option.
8: Me
7: or
8: either.
7: I would have been there. The grape catching contest is kind of what caught my eye. Two balls and two strikes, ripped into the gap in left center field, and there's the first hit for South Alabama. Turnaround second, Bockhaus motoring for third, dives in safely.
8: A little two-out magic here at the bottom of the lineup, and sitting on the best pitch from Matty Azua, that changeup. Legs a little bit out in front, but the hands are staying back. And for me, the cutoff here, Sammy Hood, she needs to be out further. She's too far back, and so the ball goes down, and she takes the short hop. And because of the short hop, we're able to see a triple pretty easily.
7: Turns the lineup back over, and Lively fires at the first pitch. Still two outs, though, and Azua is still in control. But right now, South Alabama is threatening here in the third. And welcome to those of you watching on ESPNU. Right after Duke knocked off Richmond in the first round of the men's lacrosse tournament, bit of an upset there. Alex Perlman and two-time All-American Kenzie Fowler with you here in Lafayette, Louisiana for the Sun Belt Championship game on the softball diamond. The winner moves on to the NCAA tournament with the auto bid. If it's South Alabama, they steal a bid from someone. It's Texas State. They probably would make it as an at-large anyway. So this is a very important game for Becky Clark's team. One that will define the entire season.
8: I can tell you there's a lot of teams at home that are cheering for Texas State. Right, if you're an RPI team in the mid-30s, low-40s, you are a big Bobcat fan tonight.
7: Perhaps even their Sun Belt foe, Marshall. 28 in the RPI, but not the strongest resume. And they have not had a great finish to the season. They were knocked out in their first game of the week, blanked by number 10 seed Coastal Carolina in the quarterfinals. So they are probably going hard Bobcats. 1-2 on Presley Lively, runner on third. That couldn't have missed by much, and Azua is making her frustrations with Carlos Guzman behind the plate known.
8: Oh, I feel this as a pitcher. You feel this. This is a little bit in on the river, but you love it. That backdoor curve, trying to sneak it in there.
7: 2-2. Right back to Azua, and she'll have no issues flipping it to Coleman. And she gets out of the third inning unscathed. Does give up her first hit. That's it. Texas State coming up looking for the first run.
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7: Coming up tomorrow, 7 Eastern on ESPN2. The bracket's going to look a little bit different, though, because the seeding has changed just a bit. Now what's going to happen is there are going to be four quadrants. The top 16 national seeds will be assigned a number 1-3.

0: through four seed in each quadrant. And what they are going to do is they are going to give numbers 17 through 32 seeds 5 through 8 and then match those up. So, for instance, seeds 1 through 4 in that pot could potentially play any of the 29 through 32 overall teams. And what that does is it makes geography a little less important, and it rewards the strength of each team. Even though geography can be a bit of a factor when they're talking about the bracket, and of course conference opponents will also be separated in regionals, it does give the committee a chance to maybe change it up a little bit in the usual matchups that we see, and it reward a team for the type of season that they've had.
1: Yeah, and I think the goal here is just the balance of the bracket and maybe allowing for a little bit more flexibility, because the priority is going to be the strength of the team. And the priority in the past has been about who can travel where under 400 miles. And so I like the direction that this is going. Yes, it might take a little bit of softball fans getting accustomed to the numbers and trying to figure it out tomorrow. But I think the goal and the intention is to make sure that the numbers and the seeds are dispersed as evenly across the bracket and just get as good a bracket where everything's fair enough and get some people out of the regions that maybe deserve to travel a little bit.
0: Exactly. I'm really excited to see what the committee ends up doing. Three balls and two strikes here on Kara Wine to lead off this third inning, and she flies it just to the back of shortstop, and there is Hood to reach up and make the play. We'll check that stagger. As Keely Williams is the first out here in this bottom of the third inning. Sydney Scapin is really settling in. He's 35 pitches in that first inning where she stranded the bases loaded. 1-2-3 in the second, and a good start here getting the leadoff Williams in the third.
1: Look, as a pitcher, especially when the adrenaline is going, and Scapin has not pitched this week here in Louisiana. It's been all about Harrison, and so you know that her heart was pumping those first couple of batters in the first inning.
0: Sammy Hood pops it up, foul ground. It does not stay in play, though, for Mombelli.
1: So if you can get out of that first inning, I feel really good as a pitcher. Okay, I've touched the dirt, I've touched the ball, I felt my adrenaline, because your heart rate is just going to continue to go down. Now, the seventh inning may be a different story. I always remember my heart rate was completely different in the first inning and in the seventh inning. The middle of the game, I can kind of feel my rhythm and get my flow.
0: Hood walked her first time up. Ball one. Sammy Hood was part of that huge rally going into the sixth inning. We're down 2-0. That ball is low down, left field. Not too deep. Big crack off the bat as Brockhaus is able to glove it. We will talk to Ricky Woodard when we come back before the top of the fourth inning here in Lafayette. Well, I was mentioning Texas State really had to come back. Both of their games, they trailed. It was 2-0 going into the fifth, and they only had six potential outs remaining. And this is how dangerous this team behind Ayanna Coleman is. He put up a five spot in the bottom of the sixth and then had no problems with JMU in the top half of the seventh inning. Yeah! 2-0 on Coleman, a fielder's choice to start out her night. Two outs, nobody on. Still scoreless here in the Sun Belt Championship game.
1: Coleman being very patient here.
0: But they are pitching to her. This is someone who was even intentionally walked with the bases loaded earlier this season against Southern Miss. It really is kind of a Barry Bonds treatment. This year, 19 intentional walks and 66 overall. Three-one blasted right center field and off of the wall, just out of the reach of Lively. Coleman chugs into second. And she's got a stand-up two-out double here in the third.
1: Well, what a swing from Coleman. But I tell you what, Lively out there in center field saved a home run. This is absolutely bringing a run back in. Yes, you know, she doesn't come up with the catch, but Coleman felt it. Felt great off of her bat. This ball is out. If she doesn't get her glove on it, she does. It's off of her arm. What a play. Just to get there, the timing. As an outfielder, you practice that. That is incredibly tough to do.
0: Well, Cazzarotti has a chance to give Texas State the advantage. She walked her first time up. She'll call time. There is no question that that ball was going to fly out of here. And it is a very humid night. Already we can tell, Kenzie, that it's not carrying. This is going to favor the pitchers here with, you know, especially Texas State, who can really hit it hard at times. And we saw that from Coleman. Came up close.
1: Yeah, this could be a very low-scoring game, which is kind of funny to say, talking about how both these offenses are really swinging hot bats. But just because of the night, you've been waiting around a long time, that could be a very underrated play. We'll have to remember that as this game goes on.
0: Zarate has already gone yard here in the tournament. First pitch to her, banked foul. Way ahead of the off speed from Scapin, who does not look phased. Only pitched in 11 games last year. And she has been a big part of this team behind Harrison.
1: Taking another look here. I love it. The left hand is finding the wall, right? This is not your home field. High fence. And then the timing to go up.
0: You know, I think that hit her wrist. I'm not even sure that got her glove. One and two. So, maybe not, you know, the intended outcome, robbing a home run. But you keep her at second base and maybe you get out of this thing unscathed. Almost. Tight zone here from Carlos Guzman tonight. Something that the coaches have remarked has been maybe a little bit tighter than we have seen throughout the Sun Belt Conference season.
1: I'm escaping and going right back to that changeup. That was a big swing from Zarate, and this is a hitter that has home run pop. I see that. I feel that as a pitcher. And Scapin has an elite off-speed pitch that we've seen her use a lot tonight. I would go to it.
0: To right, shallow, Deaves by the line, squeezes it. And that will do it. That might end up being a huge play by Lively. Coleman stranded at second, still scoreless.
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0: Scoreless here in the Sun Belt Softball Championship, joined by the Texas State head coach Ricky Woodard. Second time through the order here against

0: the sophomore Sidney Scapin, who I'm sure you might be a little surprised to see in the circle to start this game. What do you like about the way that your team has been swinging the adjustments you've been making?
1: Yeah, I think we're swinging aggressively, maybe a little too aggressively right now. We need to mix in some hard ground balls and try to get something through on the ground, in my opinion, right now.
2: Yeah, Coach, the junior in the circle for you, breakout season for her. What have you seen tonight and also all season getting your team to this point?
1: Yeah, she's doing a great job of commanding the zone right now, and that's all we can ask from her. You know, she's throwing that curveball in on their hands a little bit and just doing a good job of controlling things.
0: Ricky, thank you so much for the time, as always.
1: Thank you, guys. Eat them up, cats.
0: Maddie Azua back in the circle as both of these offenses just looking to break out a little bit here in the Sun Belt Conference Championship. One of these teams will get the automatic bid to the NCAA tournament regionals starting less than a week away on Friday. Friday through Sunday next week, all here on the ESPN Family Networks, all 16 regionals. Tomorrow night we find out where all the teams are going, 7 Eastern on ESPN2, our selection show. 7 Innings Live follows right after. South Alabama's got the 2, 3, and 4 hitters to lead off against Azua. It's going to be Wine, Brandstetter, and then Mondelli. Just a triple off the bat of Backhouse towards the end of the third, but she was stranded. And this is right back to Azua. She has been great at fielding her position. And when she hasn't been able to just nab it and flip it to first base to Coleman, she has deflected it so that Hood at shortstop can flip it to Coleman successfully.
2: So that's 5 times here, and got a lot of ball left that Azua has fielded her position and got the out herself 5 times.
0: Olivia Brandstetter now, yeah, including the back-to-back. Remember, she did it to end that third inning, that is, with Backhouse lurking just 60 feet away. Brandstetter, a pop-up to first. Very weak contact so far has been a hallmark against Azua. And South Alabama tries to get some better swings here on the Sun Belt Pitcher of the Year.
2: We heard Coach Wooder talking about her junior spinning that curveball, and it's why we've seen the weak contact from South Alabama.
0: 1-2 on Brandstetter. She was a freshman the last time that South Alabama made the NCAA tournament in 2024. Got some invaluable experience. Someone in Brandstetter who was out of Liberty, Missouri, and was consistently a top 50 player in the country at Liberty High School. She played 6 seasons for her varsity team. That's a lot of letters. Run out of jacket there. Hot shot, foul down the third baseline. Have you seen any sort of adjustments here against Azua?
2: Not yet. We've continued to see that weak contact. Obviously, Backhouse, the triple, that was it. The lone blemish from the Sun Belt Pitcher of the Year. She's been so spot on with her location, painting the outside part of the plate to the right-handed hitters. And what I love about Azua is she's able to paint that outside part of the plate with 2 different pitches. She can break her backdoor curve that's cutting into hitters, and then she can also run her screwball, which is running away. And so if you're a hitter, you're looking one zone, of course. Okay, I'm going to see it away. But the spin sometimes is coming in differently. Are you going to sit back and see the backdoor curve deep, or are you going to go with that screwball?
0: I think it's interesting, too, with Azua, because it kind of goes against what you usually see. She's tougher on righties than lefties. Righties only hit 214 against her. Lefties, 275. We have seen trouble in this game for the Jaguars, picking up on that spin out of the left hand of Azua. Do it again.
2: And then you add in the changeup, the X factor, which is her best pitch. But she is very comfortable on her arm side, and so you think about the differences of the batting averages between the lefties and the righties, and the lefties are on that side, so maybe just a little bit more uncomfortable. You have less space to work with, smaller room for error when you're going in tight on left-handed hitters.
0: Another payoff. How about one more?

0: So Brandstetter has been lifted. Pinch runner coming in is Edie Gavin here for South Alabama. The Jaguars team that has not said die all week long. They're trying to run the table and get to the tournament. Again, if you're just joining us, most likely will not be an at-large bid this year. They need the AQ, which means they need to beat Texas State. Virginia Mombelli got the miss.
1: You can see this ball just smashed down the line. Bubella playing a couple of steps in the base. The ball was just torched.
0: One and one on Mombelli. One and two. The last time that Mombelli came up to the plate, she went hard the opposite way that Bubella was able to snare, but was really the best contact that we had seen until Bockhaus's triple. Mombelli just 5 for her last 26. She has been someone that has been tough to deal with for the entire Sun Belt this year, coming in with a 328 average, 7 homers, 27 runs driven in. They have gotten it done mostly without her this weekend. Can she be the deciding factor in the championship game? Slow roller to her left, Zarate to Coleman, 2 away. Gavin advances to third, and once again, South Alabama has someone 60 feet away.
1: At this stage, productive outs are so key. Sometimes it's one of those things that you practice, maybe not with one out already on the board, but it's always the little things in a championship game. First run of the game, 60 feet away.
0: It's up to Gracie Dees. Strike one delivered by Azua. Opponents against Azua this year, only hitting 220 with two outs. Can she get out of another jam? Runner on third, two away. She is one strike from it. And this is where someone, the quality of Azua having her in the circle, game in and game out, can really reap dividends in the postseason. Wooden chase.
1: See the big breath, a little reset.
0: Purpose pitch potentially going that far outside the zone. What does she come back with here on one and two?
1: I love it. I love to see Azua go upstairs. I feel like that's that next level for her. She's so dominant low in the zone with the curve and the screw, that rise ball. You have to try and change planes, move hitters' eyes around. Maybe just for one pitch, yes, and then go right back to something low and away.
0: What do you want to see here?
1: Low and away. Backdoor curve.
0: One and two. And a little higher than that outside the plate. Two and two. South Alabama is making a Sun Belt Pitcher of the Year really work here in the fourth. Through the right side, base hit. Gracie Dees delivers. And South Alabama strikes first here in the Sun Belt Championship, 1-0.
1: How about the freshmen? This is a very young team for South Alabama. Talking to Coach Clark, she said it has taken a minute for our youngsters to kind of get going and for the rest of our team to gel. And so I love the fact that a freshman is coming up so big. First run of the game for a championship. And then also just very productive softball, right? In that inning, you get that double, a productive out to the right side of the infield, moves a pinch runner over. and then timely hitting at this point.

0: point in the season is the name of the game.
1: And here's another first-year player from Mobile, Lily Stagner. Struck out her first time up. Not this time. Deep into the night. No doubter. Lily Stagner's second home run of the tournament. Can you hit one bigger than that? It's 3-0 Jaguars.
0: You see the freshman just yell it out right there. Let's go. Off of the bat. Bat drop. How about the back-to-back freshman in the 5 and 6 hole? Absolutely electric. This is their first championship moment. Making it count. And 2 outs, no less. What a swing.
1: If that didn't go at least 250, I would be shocked. That was all the way up in the tree in left center field beyond the bleachers. Mammoth! Not only in terms of significance, but distance. Azua does get out of it as Smith pops up to Bubella, but the damage more than done. South Alabama puts up a crooked number at 3 spot. 3-0 Jaguars go to the bottom of the fourth.
0: Yes,
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12: 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Nets are cut. Joy erupts. 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
1: South Alabama is hoping to find themselves in one of those NCAA championships on the softball diamond. It is all working perfectly for the Jaguars because their ace steps in now after 3 scoreless innings from Sydney Scapin. We get to see Riley Harrison try to bring him home.
0: Yeah, a little surprised to not see Harrison get the start in the championship game, but I tell you what, you never know what coaches know, right? Obviously, things are working out, and what a performance from Scapin, the sophomore, to set up this opportunity for your ace, and now especially with the lead, she can go out there and do what she does best. This is a pitcher that has not allowed a run in this tournament.
1: The only Jaguar named to the All-Sun Belt first team. And for good reason. Couple of hops to Brandstetter. And she'll make the throw across to Mombelli. One away in the fourth. Harrison's numbers have been special in this tournament. One of those performances that you will remember for a long time if you're a South Alabama fan. If they're able to run the table and take the auto bid here in the Sun Belt Conference. 12 innings, 17 strikeouts, just 4 walks. Coming in, opponents were 3-for-39 against her. She is the biggest reason that South Alabama has that kind of team of destiny feel with the way that they're playing in Lafayette this week.
0: to be that kind of a team where you kind of sneak up and steal an AQ or make a run in the regionals, you have to have two things: timely hitting and a workhorse in the circle and an ace in the circle. Someone that can say, team, on my back, let's go. I'm going to pitch us until I can't anymore. And how fun was it to watch Riley Harrison last night, this morning, right? She was pitching till 1 a.m. willing her team and giving her team a chance to play another day.
1: The ball and two strikes on Kate Bubella. And Bubella down! Riley Harrison absolutely shoving here this week at the Sun Belt Tournament. And she kind of gives you this feel also of what South Alabama did in 2024 when Olivia Lackey, who was the pitcher of the year that season, I believe in the Sun Belt, threw every inning in regionals, was such a big part of their tournament run as well. And Harrison could be that type of player. I mean, Becky Clark told us that, of course, they're different, but the way that they operate, it has been special to watch here in the postseason. There's no question about that. Carmen Bass 0 for 1 so far. One of those two strikeout victims back-to-back of Sydney Scapin, who is going to be an unsung hero if this is all said and done, them raising a trophy. She does not look phased. She didn't look phased in the circle, and she certainly doesn't look phased in the dugout.
0: Not that I wear my sunglasses at night. Amazing. No notes. Oh, it's okay. It's not just
1: well,
0: a Sydney thing.
1: The sun never sets on the Jaguars, it seems. Very much a vibe. And now the count fall 3-2 here on Bass.
0: You know, it's funny for a team that should be feeling so much pressure, it looks like they have no pressure on them.
1: It is amazing that they've been able to work through this tournament in that way. They brought so much energy. Payoff downstairs, though, and that is going to be a two-out walk here to Bass. I guess it could go either way, right? You could play so free and say, hey, we've got, in some ways, nothing
0: to lose
1: because
0: yeah.
1: Nobody expects us to do anything.
0: Yep.
1: Sure, you need to win to make the tournament, but don't think about that. It's game by game. And that is the way that they've treated this. Strike one to Megan Kelder.
0: Man, is that fun to be a part of on a team. When your team is vibing like that and has that energy where everyone is on the same page, everyone knows their role. So if you're in the dugout, my role is to bring noise, bring energy. It's just so much fun.
1: Talk to Becky Clark when we come back for the top of the fifth inning here at Lamson Park. The Sun Belt Championship game. Time is winding down, though we got some softball left. You felt like when South Alabama run-ruled Southern Miss, who they did not play well against, a series where everything that could go wrong did. Run-ruled them in five innings, gave them a lot of confidence. And you know, Becky Clark told us that was a little bit of a turning point. That one was personal. And then you get ULM here in their home state. They're the number one seed. They have the back-to-back Sun Belt Coach of the Year in Molly Fichtner. You beat them 3-1 behind a dominant performance from Riley Harrison. It made a statement. It made a statement to everybody here in the Sun Belt, and I think maybe even around the country, that you know South Alabama is a team that had a down year last year, but they might be back. Just been inconsistency this season. That's really it.
0: Well, they were picked to finish 10th out of the 12 teams in the Sun Belt in the preseason poll.
1: And they did not make the tournament last year. Not the Sun Belt tournament. We're not even talking about the NCAA tournament. They weren't one of the top 10 teams in their own conference. They were the 5 seed, and they might be champions, but still work to do. Megan Kellner looks at strike three. First inning for Riley Harrison goes according to plan. Couple of K's working around a walk to Carmen Bass. We'll talk to her head coach, Becky Clark, when we come back. Through four, South Alabama leads 3-0.
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1: A party in the USA playing here at Lampson Park. It might be a party for USA by the end of it. South Alabama leading 3-0 over Texas State, joined by their head coach, Becky Clark. Becky, we can see behind you. I mean, this team seems to be special. What is it about them that has led to this amazing run that we've seen so far?
19: Man, I tell you, just a lot of energy, a lot of spirit behind what we're doing. You know, a lot of unity. These kids have really come together, and they're competing their tails off.
0: Also speak to the youth on your team. I know you said it wasn't all sunshine and rainbows at the beginning of the season, but you've kind of found your groove. Speak to how your team has progressed in that youth movement.
19: Yeah, I mean, we have a lot of younger players, and I think they've done an amazing job. I mean, you just saw Lily, like, tank the trees over there. You know, D's coming through in the 3-4 hole. Kara Wine's having great at bat. So big deal for us right now. Presley Lively bringing that home run back. So big deal.
1: Tank the trees, she did, Coach. Thank you so much for the time.
19: Go
1: always
19: Jacks,
1: appreciate
19: guys.
1: It. You know, one of the great parts about this conference, the coaches that we get to see. Ricky Woodard, 26th year for Texas State. Becky Clark, 20th season at South Alabama. Has been with the program since its inception in 2007. Her first team, by the way, finished 36-23. And it's only grown from there. Brought South Alabama to the regional final 4 straight years from 2012 to 2015 and won 3 Sun Belt Conference Tournament Championships in that stretch. They're going to try to add on to this 3-0 lead. RBI single from Gracie Dees, and then Lily Stagner tanked the trees with a 2-run bomb in the fourth. Caitlin Gavin leads off for South Alabama, and she gets plunked. And Kellner is down for a moment as well. Well, here in the Sun Belt Championship, you see South Alabama's won 3 of 6, 2 of 6 for Texas State. But this is the first time that both of these teams have been meeting at this stage. And Texas State won it in 2018. And then Louisiana, who has dominated this conference traditionally, won it 2019. No tournament in 2020 because of COVID. Then through 2023, the Raging Cajuns won again. Texas State in 24, and then Coastal as the 7th seed a year ago. They were the only team to make it out of the Sun Belt, Kenzie. I have a feeling this year is going to be very different. It's going to be at least, well, we pretty much know Texas State. Marshall is firmly sitting on the bubble at this point, potentially, even though their RPI being in, you know, high 20s, you would put them in that conversation, no question. Might even get 3 teams in here if South Alabama is able to finish the deal. But it speaks to the strength of this conference. And if you're just watching the Sun Belt for the first time, you can see that these teams at the top of this league can really play. And that's going to be the last batter that Matty Azua ends up facing here for Texas State, as we are going to see the two part of that 1-2 punch in the LSU transfer, Emma Struve.
0: Yeah, and Coach Woodard has talked about how comfortable she is with this 1-2 punch of Matty Azua and Emma Struve. She said, it's the best 1-2 punch I have ever had in my 26 years. The transfer from LSU in her second season, coming from the right side, is going to spin the ball. Obviously, it's a different break from the lefty of Azua. And this is a pitcher that has been gaining confidence by the outing.
1: Her first batter is the number 9 hitter, but Brooklyn Bachhaus tripled her last time up. Showing some rare power, it was her first extra base hit of the year. Bit more of a light-hitting left fielder, but got the job done. She was stranded at third, but then South Alabama made Matty Azua pay an inning later. Not bad when that's the number 2 pitcher. And Struve will get Bachhaus down, tipped back into the glove of Kellner for out number 1. Lineup turns over, though, to Presley Lively as South Alabama looks to add to its lead. They know that they only need 9 defensive outs to call themselves Sun Belt champion once again. To third, one hop, Bubella, second one, and that's all they'll get. Zarate had to eat it because Lively can fly down the line.
0: You're going to see Emma Struve really work her curveball and her screwball. Loves to paint the outside part of the plate, so whatever hitter is up, so if righties are up, you're going to see a lot of that curveball. If lefties are up, you're going to see a lot of that screwball.
1: Here's Kara Wine, another major part of the freshman invasion here for South Alabama. Oh for 2 though today. Not anymore. Lace to right, going first to third, Lively, but she's gunned down by Williams. Does that give Texas State the momentum it is so sorely looked for this entire game?
0: This is really aggressive base running by South Alabama, and Keely Williams has a cannon out there in right field. The throw is on the money.
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1: Well, top of the fifth might not actually be over because we had a challenge at the end of that inning. They thought potentially Becky Clark wanted to take a look and see indeed if Presley Lively was tagged out by Bubella. It is closer, I will say, on second glance than we thought with the naked eye.
0: This is so much closer than I thought. It's just, is there enough to overturn, to feel confident?
2: After further review, the call of out at third base will stand. That is South Alabama's first challenge. They have one remaining.
1: Okay, so after all of that, Laura King informs us that the top of the fifth indeed is over. A worthwhile challenge for Becky Clark. They'll have one left. Let's go to the bottom of the fifth for real this time.
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1: Ready for the bottom of the fifth here in the Sun Belt Tournament Championship. South Alabama leading 3-0 thanks to a 3-run fourth inning. The Bobcats were able to work their way out of some jams from Matty Azua early on, but made him pay. RBI single from Dees, and then a 2-run shot off the bat of Lily Stagner to get South Alabama that 3-run advantage. You see, Texas State has not been able to capitalize when they've had chances, first against Sidney Scapin and now against the number one pitcher on this team and one of the best in this conference, Riley Harrison.
0: The best opportunity for Texas State was that first inning. Two walks were issued. You could kind of feel the sophomore starter in Scapin trying to find her rhythm. Bases were loaded. And South Alabama was able to escape. And it has been pretty flawless since that first inning defensively for the Jaguars.
1: Sydney Harvey leads off for Texas State. 9-1-2 due here for the Bobcats. Harvey, Williams, and then Hood. And when you're around the game long enough, you just know the plays that are made that could potentially impact things going forward. How big was Lively keeping the ball off of Coleman's bat in play? She didn't catch it, but just a double, and then Zarate flies out to end the third. Immediately, that very next inning, South Alabama puts up a 3-spot.
0: And just think about what the momentum might have been for the team that scores first. It could have been Texas State. Could have been a solo shot to the best hitter in the lineup.
1: And we know that the Bobcats are adept at coming from behind. Remember, they were down 2-0 in the fifth, or sixth, that is, in their first game of this tournament. And it was against the sixth seed, James Madison. Ended up winning 5-2, put up a 5-spot in the bottom of the sixth. So they're more than capable.
0: That's a good spot. Two strikes.
1: Harrison just accepting the call from home plate umpire Carlos Guzman and going right back to work here on 2-2. And count full as they check down to Heath Walker at third. Didn't go around. He's a big batter here for the Bobcats. He turned it over back to the lineup with a runner on first. It'd be huge. Williams, Hood, and Coleman do.
0: And you feel that as a pitcher. You know the moment. You know it's the nine-hole hitter. You know the talent at the top of the lineup that Texas State brings. Sometimes you can overthink it a little bit, so you have to find that zen spot as a pitcher where you need to be to get this first out. Just so important.
1: Another payoff. That's through the hole on the left side out of Brandstetter's reach. Anyway, the Texas State can grab base runners. They'll take And Texas A&M transfer Keely Williams due up.
0: What an at bat from the nine spot, the senior Harvey. She was behind in this count. She was down 0-2. Fought all the way back to full and saw a lot of pitches. The more pitches you see, well, you're going to be able to time one up that you like. And not trying to do too much, seeing it as deep as she can. But that was a very gritty at-bat and a much-needed at-bat right now for Texas State.
1: And just recently this year, stepping into the starting center field role as a senior from not a very big town in Victoria, Texas. So the lineup goes now to Williams after a meeting of the battery between Smith and Harrison. Three different Texas A&M players coming from College Station to San Marcos, Vestal, Williams, and Coleman, and they all hit in the top five of Ricky Woodard's order. Bobcats leadoff hitter looking for her first hit today. Near 380, though, for this season. You get the feeling we might have a couple more twists and turns before the final pitch here in Lafayette. Some momentum on Texas State's side.
0: Now you're wondering if the dugout for Texas State is talking about it's go time. They know who's up to the plate, especially you see the spark of the nine spot. And just turn it on a little bit.
1: A high strike called on Williams, 2-2. At the very least, even if you're not able to tie or take the lead here in the fifth, what you really want to do is make sure your best hitters will get a chance in the seventh as well. Williams reaches out for it. That's back to the screen.
0: I'm just going to stay away here if I'm Harrison. Runner at first base, almost allow Williams to put the ball in play, hit it to the left side of my infield, see if my defense can get that lead out at second base.
1: Two-two right back to Harrison, knocks it down. No play for Bramstetter. First and second, nobody out as Williams picks up her first hit of the night.
0: This ball hit very sharply from the leadoff. And a missed spot for Harrison. You could see where Smith was set up. She wanted it low and away, and it's up and just kind of right down the middle, and that's exactly where Williams hit it.
1: And now I'm really getting excited, because if you're a Texas State fan, you know it's first and second, nobody out. Sammy Hood coming up, Ayanna Coleman on deck. And if she gets up with nowhere to put her, you've got to pitch to her.
0: I feel like we should send out an ESPN notification or something with that situation, because that would, yeah, well, that would just kind of be sirens for everyone, right? If you're Texas State, you're sitting at home rubbing your hands like, oh, right. And then if you're South Alabama, you're kind of holding your breath. And we've been talking about the energy that South Alabama has been bringing in the Sun Belt tournament, and it feels like we're just now starting to see that energy from Texas State. And it's where the game is starting to flip a little bit, right? South Alabama has been playing with house money. They have had nothing to lose, everything to gain, why not us type of mentality versus a team, the perennial mid-major power in Texas State, that feels very comfortable going into tomorrow, into Selection Sunday. But a championship would be very nice.
1: It would. There's no question about that. You know, beyond a shadow of a doubt, and also your potential seeding would be increased with the win here. You'd be a conference champion. That would be looked at very favorably, I would imagine, by the NCAA committee. Sammy Hood with a major swing there. Unloaded, 0-2. Coleman is lurking. This would be to flip the momentum back to South Alabama's side. Huge out for Harrison. And it's what she gets. Went all the way up into the attic. Cobwebs there for Hood.

0: Well, after the defensive conference with pitching coach Hannah Campbell, Riley Harrison just says, here's three rise balls, try and catch up. That was elite.
1: They are going to pitch to Coleman. And Ayanna Coleman takes strike one over the outside. Doubled her last time up. 16 home runs, just one off of her mark from last year when she was Sun Belt Player of the Year. Now she's down to the count, nothing and two, and was painfully close for Texas State to leaving the yard her last time up.
0: Yeah, she thought it was gone off of the bat, but Presley Lively able to knock it down, bring it back in. That was absolutely a home run, and that run did not score.
1: She's the tying run at the plate, though. Harvey led off with a single. Infield hit for Keely Williams for Texas State. And then a strikeout from Hood. One ball and two strikes on Ayanna Coleman. Ooh. If I'm Harrison, I want that.
2: Oh.
1: I want that bad. When you hear that reaction from a former ace and Kenzie Fowler, you know that's close.
0: Well, I'm also thinking of it from a hitter's perspective. I don't want to allow that ball to be called a strike and the at-bat taken away from me. That was just very close. Almost too close to take.
1: Yeah, with two strikes at this point in the game.
0: And Coleman can hit that pitch. That was great extension.
1: Now it's full. You just have to be so careful with Coleman. It takes the strike zone away from you in so many ways. Epic battle here between Harrison and Coleman, two of the best in the Sun Belt at what they do. And the payoff looped into left field. That's down. One run scores for Texas State, and they are on the board. Harvey crosses the plate as Coleman delivers yet again.
0: Well, she'll take it with two strikes off of the end of the bat. Shallow left field, but two runners on. And finally, just giving that momentum back into the dugout. We were seeing Texas State, the energy that they were bringing, but now something to show for it. Something tangible that they can build on.
1: I feel like if you're South Alabama, though, you might even take that.
0: Yep.
1: At that point?
0: Yep.
1: I mean, you know that this is all about outs at this point. Getting rid of the opportunities for Texas State. And so we are going to have a pinch hitter coming in here as Bailey Slack will pinch run. No more mobile on the base paths as Williams advances to second and Slack is on first. Here is Kat Zarate. Takes strike one. Zarate 2-for-6 here in the tournament. One of those two, a two-run bomb, though. And even though this is some thick air tonight on the bayou, I mean, we saw it. If you get a hold of one, it's going to fly. Just what we witnessed off of the bat is Stagner going all the way up into the trees in left center field in the fourth.

0: see just a little bit of frustration there with Harrison trying to locate that curveball. It's her go-to pitch.
1: And it's going to find its way out of play. Do another 1-2. And Carlos Guzman's zone behind the plate has been tight, but it has been consistent. And I would imagine that's really what you can ask for.
0: Exactly. And as a pitcher, you just want to figure that out in the first inning. And it's tough for Harrison, right? Middle relief. Coming in the middle of the game and you're watching your teammate. Of course, you're talking to her about it, but it's nothing like feeling the zone. That's a great start by Scapin, the sophomore.
1: Another 1-2 here to Zarate. That'll do it. Fourth strikeout for Harrison. And a massive one. Two away now here in the fifth inning.
0: At some point, you have to stop worrying about the location and just trust your spin. That curveball from Harrison has great movement. Tight spin. See it tailing away from Zarate. Just trust the spin.
1: Harley Vestal now, first and second. Tying runs on base. She'll deliver strike one. Kenzie, how hard is it to just trust your spin and not try to get too picky with location?
0: Yeah, and also not throw through your spin. When your adrenaline is up, right, you have runners on, a runner just scored, there's one out, and you can feel it kind of looming towards the end of the game. It is very easy as a pitcher to throw through your spin and start thinking about strikes. You almost have to take yourself back to the bullpen and just say, no, I'm going to trust my spin and go for it.
1: Oh, 2 on Vestal. She offered, according to Carlos Guzman. Texas State strands the tying runs on base. Riley Harrison getting it done when she needed to. And we'll go to the sixth. South Alabama preserving the lead.
2: What would you...
3: Brutal second half. OKC shows why they're the defending champs and why they are so loaded. Early on, though, the Lakers found something. Rui Hachimura was hitting threes. Luke Kennard was dropping dimes.
4: Hartenstein's got it, puts it up, and missed it. Lakers finally get the rebound and then throw it away. No, LeBron caught it. They get it to Kennard. Three-pointer, good. Crazy sequence. I thought when LeBron was waiting for the ball, Michael, that they had thrown it away. But he ran it down, and they get a three-pointer out of it, and the Lakers trail by only six.
3: That was a good sequence right there. That happened early on in the game, and that was the assist of the game brought to you by Children's Hospital Los Angeles. Been creating hope and building healthier futures for over 124 years. All right, keep it going, keep it going. What happened? We mentioned Austin Reeves needed to get something going. He was running down.
4: Gives it Isaiah Joe. Down the middle, Hartenstein stole it, fell down. Reeves on a breakaway, slammed up. Timeout, OKC. And now the crowd's into it. Lakers 51, Thunder 47.
3: And that was the drive of the game, powered by Goodwill Southern California, changing lives through the power of work. So at the break, the Lakers were up 59-57, just like they were in game number two. Third quarter, though, that was rough. Third quarter, OKC outscored the Lakers 33-20, and they go on to win 131-108. OKC scored 41 fourth quarter points and had 74 points in the second half. Lakers had 49. The 25-point second half scoring difference, the second worst and second half difference in Lakers home playoff history. Ouch. Ouch, ouch, ouch. How about this? LeBron and Reeves combined to shoot 12 for 32. That's 36 points. Coming up, we'll give you the game changer on the ESPN LA Globe Life Lakers Radio Network.
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3: 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They're going to try to stave off elimination as they're down 0-3 to OKC. Our next game will be Monday, a 7:30 tip. Tip-off is at the time of scheduled. Pre-game with me and Michael at 6 o'clock. 877-710-ESPN, 877-710-3776. 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I'm Bethel Duran. 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
1: Wow. How about bring a bottle, Funchy? You got it? What do you got, that Chardonnay?
8: Chardonnay.
1: You got Chardonnay?
8: Mm-hmm.
1: I need a Cabernet. That was brutal second half if you're a Laker fan. And if you're an OKC fan, you know that's exactly what they do. OKC in the second half just continued to roll the Lakers. And the Lakers played strong in the first half. But my goodness, Funchy, just bring me the bottle. I mean, we're not like condoning drinking here, but you need to like...
8: Are you going to swig it out the bottle?
1: Yeah. Like, don't even give me a glass.
8: I like that.
1: That, because when you lose 131 to 108, and you gave them a good shot, you gave them a team that, like, damn, the Lakers were shooting lights out in the first half. The Lakers were killing it, right? You're like, okay, I see you. I see you. And then you realize that SGA wasn't even warmed up yet. You realize that OKC really wasn't even out of second gear. And the Lakers postgame show is brought to you by Kendall Jackson Wines, proudly family owned and family grown right here in California for over 40 years. Phone lines are absolutely jam-packed. 877-710-ESPN, 877-710-3776. If you were at the game, let Funch know, you go to the front of the line. First-time caller, let Funch know, you'll go to the front of the line. Look, we know Oklahoma City is fantastic. We know Oklahoma City is a team that attacks. We know Oklahoma City is a team that is loaded 1 through 12. We know that a bunch of the guys on the bench will probably be starting somewhere else, especially on the Lakers. But you did have some hope in the first half when the Lakers had the lead. And I said in my halftime update, just like game number two where the Lakers had a lead at the break, and damn, OKC just comes back. OKC outscored the Lakers in the third quarter by 13. They put 41 in the fourth quarter. This is just a case of a loaded team. That's what Oklahoma City is. So I just want to know, Laker fans, how are you feeling? I know it was frustrating to watch this game, but when you're playing well and you're looking at them and you see the distance between where they're at and where you are, and that's going to be tough. Here's J.J. Redick on the Thunder team they saw tonight.
0: Typically, if you can poke holes at a team in a playoff series, you know, there's a good chance they might have like a temporary solution or can sort of adjust maybe a little bit. This team in game, because of their personnel, can just adjust like that. You know, they need shooting on the floor, great. They need multiple wing defenders on the floor, great. They need two bigs on the floor, great. It's just, they're a terrific basketball team. I said that before the series. Been very impressed with them. Still think we can beat them, but we got to be better.
1: Lakers head coach J.J. Redick. I mean, what if, of course, he's going to say that. Still can beat them. They had moments. But then the runs that they go on. J.J., that third quarter run.
0: Well, again, the turnovers, you know, lower number, but they still scored 30 points off those turnovers. I think we had five of them in the third. I think all of them actually led to them getting fast break transition baskets. I don't know what they ended up being, but I know at one point they were 11 of 17 from three in the second half. You know, they you know, you're not getting stops. It's harder to score. But, you know, again, the MVP is, you know, 18, 22, 7 of 20 tonight, and they've kicked our ass three straight games. They're an incredible basketball team.
1: That's a great way to put it. 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This is what I want to know, Laker fans. Like, you knew it was going to be tough. It was an uphill battle, right? No, like, you weren't expecting them to win this series. But how are you feeling? Are you mad at your team? Are you upset at your team? Disappointed? Or, no biggie. Like, and you could be all those emotions. Because you're looking at Oklahoma City, you're like, damn, they really are that way. Let's get going with Walrus and Encino on the Lakers postgame show on 710 ESPN.
9: It was a Sedano sigh for you. I was saying to the mayor of Shambles Town, occupancy probably is about zero at this point. Look, man, I'm inside my house. I think I'll reserve the car for the final game, which is probably going to be on Monday, because this Thunder team, they're like sharks in the water, man, and the blood are the turnovers. Okay, it's just, I mean, dude, like, when are they going to stop? So the number tonight was 17. Right? That's terrible. Keep under 20. You give up 30 points off of turnovers. I mean, it's amazing that it was as close as it was. In fact, obviously, like you said, they actually led for some of this game, right? So, not at halftime. Again, back-to-back games. So, yeah, when J.J. Redick says we can beat them, you can. I think there is a capability for the Lakers to win a game in this series, but that's not going to happen if you keep giving them

0: do your walk-off interview with? I didn't get a chance to see.
1: Shai Gilgeous-Alexander and AJ Mitchell.
0: All right. So those two together. It wasn't even SGA's a good game for him by number-wise. Why is this OKC team so much fun to interview, George? Because they got that aura around them.
1: But they're just a real group. Like, they're connected in a million ways. And you don't really see that at this level. They almost feel like, and I know this is sounds cliche, but they almost feel like a college team in a lot of ways.
0: Yeah.
1: Where they're all these young guys who are similar in age, and they just get along really well. And that also allows them to take the game to a different level. They're connected personally, which allows them to be even more connected on the floor. And A.J. Mitchell is just another example of Sam Presti being unbelievable at his job, their president and general manager. You know, this was a guy that, I know Ramona reported this, that originally they went to look at another guy that was playing, I don't know if it was against him or with him, at UC Santa Barbara. And Presti walked away going, oh boy, I think I found someone. He told Mark Daigneault, who told me this story, that he said, he walked up to, he's like, hey, I think I'm on a guy that nobody else is on. And he's like, who? And he goes, AJ Mitchell from UC Santa Barbara. And Daigneault didn't know who he was, so he did what every NBA fan would do. He went on YouTube and went down a rabbit hole to see his highlights. And they that's how AJ Mitchell first was on OKC's board. And they traded up multiple times in the second round to get up to him, to get him at 37. And that's just one example of who they are. And then allowing him to flourish on the floor, that's all Shai. Like, Shai is so welcoming as a superstar to all these guys. It doesn't matter if you're a G League guy like A.J. Mitchell was last year, or if you are a lottery pick like Chet Holmgren, he's just an excellent leader, too, and allows those guys to flourish. And unlike most young teams, Beto, and I said this a lot last year when I had them, they really understand the pecking order, right? Like, Shai is, you know, he eats first in theory, but he's not opposed to everybody else eating, which is a big part of their success.
0: Yeah, and he went 1-for-7 in the first quarter, but you can see him try to facilitate, get other guys involved. Again, this is a team that is on my league pass. I make sure I watch them as much as I can because they're fun to watch. Even a game in January, they're still fun to watch, George. And the Lakers were there with them in the first half. They had the lead again. And this is the thing about it. You've talked about it with Cap in the morning show. OKC, when they have an opportunity, go on a run, they blitz you, they get after you. And the Lakers, George, I don't know if you could tell from where you're at, it looked like they were lost in that third quarter. Not because of the runs, but they weren't even running an offense at that time.
1: There were a lot of breakdowns defensively, just a lot of poor offensive execution as well. It was a complete disaster. But look, you got to give OKC credit. They do that to a lot of teams. And this Lakers team, if we're being honest, and we've talked a lot about this season, the roster construction is what it is. Like, they were very limited with what they could do. And, you know, DeAndre Ayton, for example, I think he had one defensive rebound. Now, he had five on the offensive glass, but I think three of them came on one possession.
0: Yeah.
1: And then, you know, he had one defensive rebound. You know, Luke Kennard, for as great as he played, I thought, at times offensively today, you know, he was my end-of-third-quarter interview, and they had a bunch of breakdowns, including his. He lost Isaiah Joe twice,
0: And
1: he talked about miscommunications. Just can't have that against a team that's a well-oiled machine who's also the defending champion. And by the way, I know the Lakers are missing Luka, but they're missing their second-best player in Jalen Williams.
0: Yep.
1: And it just, when you watch these two teams, it's just not a fair fight. Like, they are undermanned, the Lakers. They're three roster spots short, even with Luka, of competing with this team in a real sense.
0: Fedano, we appreciate you. You look smooth today. Always great seeing you on the sidelines. But, George, you don't have this OKC anymore, right, in this realm?
1: I would have OKC if this series gets to Game 5 somehow.
0: So are you...
1: If Walrus and Encino's right, and they win on Monday, the Lakers, then I will be on a plane to OKC on Tuesday afternoon.
0: So you're not going to OKC.

0: right?
1: I mean, I don't know. I bought a refundable ticket. Let's just leave it at that.
0: So, Donald, have yourself a great Mother's Day. Say hello to your mom and your wife. As always, the one and only George Sedona. You can hear him Monday, 7 o'clock. He could have easily done the I told you so's, but there's no need to rub it in, right? We just know that OKC is loaded. He's the best, man. I love George. Player of the game is going to be coming up next. I'll let you know who the player of the game is because there's a bunch of different options that we have. We're trying to figure out who is going to be. But the call of the game, I love when LeBron was cooking early on.
2: Kennard got it to LeBron. LeBron to Marcus Smart.
3: Get the ball to Rui. Get him a shot.
2: Smart dribbling at the top of the key. Goes LeBron left wing. LeBron one-on-one against Jalen Williams. Another three. Lakers are bombing threes, and it's working.
3: Yeah.
2: 10th three of the game for L.A. Ties the game at 44. They're 10 of 18 from three. 56%.
0: And that was in the second quarter when the Lakers hit 6 3-pointers, and that call of the game by Ireland is brought to you by the Call Jacob Injury Hotline, the only number L.A. trusts after an accident. 800-345-6789. 800-345-6789. Coming up next, we're going to go through all the phone calls. Oh, man, my man Will from the YouTube chat has decided to call in. Chuck, everybody else hanging out with us. We're going inside the Lakers locker room on a rough evening when they lose 131-108. They're down 0-3 to OKC. 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
0: What difference does it make, huh? We have a lead at halftime. It doesn't matter. Thunder are going to go on a run. What difference does it make? Damn, you will playing the Smiths for me, man. On a Saturday? I'll have to go to Camacho's in industry.
10: Maybe it's closed.
0: We're going to reopen it. You can open it up right now. AJ Mitchell could do anything. He can open up QC's. He can open up Camacho's. He can open up the Boom.
10: Those were the days.
0: He can open up Verticals if he wants. AJ Mitchell.
10: Vertigo.
2: Mitchell at the top of the key. Mitchell to Holmgren. Holmgren turnaround 10-footer. No good. Rebound. Wow. AJ Mitchell again. Fourth bite at the apple for OKC. And now Mitchell fouling a bucket. And that sums up the game, Mike.
0: Look, Ireland is fantastic at play-by-play, but he'll give you that little nugget in there that wow on a play, which means somebody play defense. 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Oh, is that who's online right now? I was going to go to Beach Walrus. Beach Walrus, I'm sorry. Stay on the line. Don't hang up. The one and only. He's looking dapper at a family party. Is that the one and only CMM calling in? Morales?
20: Pedro, I had to call in. Yes, I'm at a Mother's Day event in South Pasadena, but I had to call in to give you, it is a final for a Saturday night. How about that? I guess producer Lindsay Baseball from the morning show was wrong. It wasn't a guaranteed win. Now she's already guaranteeing that Monday night will be a win, but oh, Lakers fans,
0: oh my,
20: how does it feel tonight?
0: Oh, you're going Arnie Spanier on us, Chris?
20: Just for you on a Saturday night. Listen, I'm wearing my LeBron beats. I wanted LeBron to pull it out. It's not his fault, but the question is, and we'll be asking this Monday morning at 7 a.m., Beto, do you keep AR now?
0: Oh, here you go.
20: Do you pay him the max? What do you do? What do you do? Well, if you're the Lakers, you just keep turning the ball over. That's what you do.
0: Well done, Morales. Morales.
20: How's the show tonight? Are we doing good?
0: Yes, yeah, Sedona called in. We've had some good calls. Walrus had to run outside. You were just letting the people have the show. It's a people show right now. This is just for them. I mean, okay. Nobody really thought that they were going to win, but come on, Morales. You really want to come in and jump on them?
20: Some people did. They believed it.
0: Okay, but Morales, are you in Shambles Town with Funchy, or are you just past that and you're in Finals Town?
20: I am not in shambles. I love good content. You know me, I'm the hope and fear guy.
0: Yeah.
20: Right now, it was hope that maybe they could win game three. Now it's just fear. There's actually no fear. It's already over. You already know it's going to be a sweep. Now it's about next year. And the big question, what happens to Austin Reeves? We're going to be all over it on your home of the Lakers, ESPN LA, all week long, including game four on Monday night. And Monday night, Ben, I'm going to come into the post-game show in person, press the flesh with you and punch it up. And do it as a
0: fire. Cut him off. Morales, your phone is from Tulsa, bro. So, but I think he was saying he's going to come press the fresh. Morales, in all sincerity, appreciate you calling in and hanging out with us, man. Appreciate that. At a family party, looking dapper. Man. Beach Walrus in the Midwest. You know, Lakers postgame show at 710 ESPN.
21: To live and die in L.A., it's the place to be. You got to defend and hit the three. Can't turn it over to OKC.
22: Hey, good luck with that, though. It's not a choice. Turning the ball over is not a choice. I wanted to say thanks for the season, Beto, Funch, and my boy Walrus. It was a year ago today that we rap battled on Clinton and Friends after I challenged him that the Lakers had to give back their name to the Timberwolves if they lost their playoff series and take that name, the Waves, the Pacifics, or the Gems. But, you know, looking back on that, I'm here tonight to say I was dead wrong. L.A. deserves the most famous hoops name in the galaxy. Great fans, best post-game show in the galaxy. Great history, and this was a great season. I know you fans, I know maybe it hurts now. I think everybody is, you know, with it in reality. But that free throw disparity I keep hearing about was pretty laughable tonight. 8 of 10 versus 18 of 25 in favor of the Walrus Lake still. And then the points off the turnovers, Beto, 11 to 30.
0: Yeah.
22: Sunday domination, dude. A.J. Mitchell, you know, he'd be a nice starting piece for 29 other teams. Meanwhile, Dalton connected them dots to the bench. Dalton connected to the pine, really. And for your guy Morales, the question on AR simply is like, if you don't keep him, what else are you going to get? I mean, that's what you guys are going to have to flesh out a little bit. Right. But that six-minute mark in the fourth sequence was such a microcosm of the series. Reeve gets a partially blocked at the rim. Quick outlet, one bounce pass to Caruso, your former defensive stud, by the way, Lakers, who splits jogging defenders, gets a dunk. The camera pans over to JJ. He's frustratingly calling a timeout. He looks to Scotty Brooks, who has the same face as he had all those years when he was coaching OKC, like he didn't quite have an answer himself, mm-hmm. which was just too fitting. And in the NBA, you know, Beto, in the NBA, we think offense is winning basketball, and we game plan to do that. But the truth is, you know, and everybody can beef about this whistle, but the truth is winning basketball is defense, and that's what OKC does. They exponentially increase each other's superpower. It's a force multiplier. When all dudes are pulling the string in the same direction, it makes everyone better. Just like Steph or Luka's gravity on offense, that's what OKC does on defense. The same thing happens. One dude giving effort.
0: Oh, he's in South Dakota, so he hung up. All right, Peach Waters, appreciate the phone call. My man was on a roll right there. Oh, is it others?
22: I'm still here.
0: Okay,
22: I'm still here.
0: There you go.
22: The Spurs might have the key. Yeah, the Spurs might have the key. That's I'm about to wrap it up. You know, but I wanted to say this. It was a great Lakers season, a lot of fun. Look at the successes. Bronze season with Bronny, that AR put back off that missed free throw. Remember that one? The 12-2 February, the 6-point deficit with 30 seconds left against the Rockets game 3. And now the question for Laker Nation, can you for 2 weeks be Spurs fans? Vic, Dylan Harper, and of course, Beto's boy,
0: Carter Bryant.
22: I'm going to
0: cut you off, man. You live with Beach Walkers, I love you.
22: Steph Castle.
0: I love you. But you know what? Don't ask him to be a fan. It hurts right now, man. See, how dare you? But I love you, Beach Walrus. Go be a Spurs fan for 2 weeks. No. Because you know why, Beach Walrus? It's baseball season. Starting Tuesday, it is Dodgers baseball.
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0: Wilbert in Canoga Park. You're on the Lakers postgame show on 710 ESPN.
1: What up, Beto? What a disappointing game.
0: Man. Especially at halftime, I thought they had it, man.
1: No, you know, hey, like the game before too, you know, yeah, we're only up by 2 points today, but obviously it's OKC, the champ. You can't count them out. It was only 2 points, but what I tell you, third quarter, always the third quarter is like when they come back from halftime, it's like let's not push the pedal to the metal, you know? They're like, let's just go and try to see what happens, and I don't know. After that, man, we got killed, man. Imagine third quarter, they scored 33, we scored 20. On the fourth quarter, they scored 41. We scored 29, and then of course we got free throw this time. But even then, that didn't even help. You know, it's just their defense is crazy. They were swarming the paint. They were waiting for them to go in. They weren't giving them any easy buckets. And then when they're on offense, OKC, they're just moving nonstop. It's like they can't keep up with them. By then, they're already tired. You know, it's like, and we played good. We played okay. And for it to end like that, it sucked.
0: Will, I appreciate your support all season long, especially in the YouTube chat. But are you disappointed? Or are you just, you know what? It is what it is. That's the thing, right? It will, like, I hear you, man. I hear you. But you had that tone of, man, they're just better. And there's nothing wrong with admitting the team is better. And OKC, there's a reason they're the defending champs. Chuck and Tarzana, my good friend, you're on the Lakers postgame show on 710 ESPN.
3: You know that I call myself Jackie Moon the Motivator. I'm not an X's and O's guy. I'm a motivator. And I have a fiery personality. And I don't have a funny nickname like Walrus or Beach Walrus, but I'm the funniest man in the state of California.
0: Chuck?
3: You know, Beto,
0: yep.
3: I'm a fiery guy. I got a fiery personality. I'm going to look at the positive here. Last 2 years, we went out in the first round. This year, we're in the second round. We're trending in the right direction.
0: That's a good point. Good point. They're getting better. And again, Chuck, Chuck, you are the best. And I appreciate all the memes that you sent me on my Instagram. Good actor, good Canadian, does it all. But yeah, I see you finding the positivity. And this is where the Luka injury really hurts, because they were rolling. They were rolling. You just wish you could see how you would compete when you have your best three. Greg Bergman is on the line. Berg, I didn't even see you there. I'm sorry. You're on the Lakers postgame show. What's up, Berg?
4: What's up, Beto? Man, that was just a rough watch all around, huh? Everybody sounds so defeated when they call in. I mean, I understand why, but still.
0: Yeah, Berg. I mean, what do you want these hardcore Laker fans to do? I mean, this is our job, is our passion. We love it. and we take different. But when you're a fan, like they are, investing all that money on them, Berg, man, this one hurts for them.
20: It was rough. I mean, did you hear?

0: it must have been much, much different than the last game after game two, because it's like, you know, after with the whole refs thing, it's not, it wasn't even about that this time, right?
1: No, this time,
0: they just couldn't get it done in the third quarter and just kept turning the ball over. OKC just shoved it down their throats over and over again. Anytime there was any type of opening, they were right there.
1: Now, Berg, I know you're watching the Dodgers. I know you're watching the Lakers. You're a hardcore. In the weekends, I even asked you this the other day. I was like, Berg, am I going to see you Saturday? You're like, no, because weekends is where a chance I get to, like, disconnect away from work. You have an eye on it. But, Berg, you can't, like, turn away from this. The Lakers, like, they're hurting you. All right, they're hurting your phone, too. Is the Bergman losing us? What happened to Berg? Oh. Damn, I guess Berg didn't want... See?
2: We're going to have somebody else coming up right now. Let me go pick up the phone.
1: You see what happened? Man. Juan and Glendale, you're on the Lakers postgame show on 710 ESPN.
3: Hey, what's up, Beto? This is my second time calling, man.
1: Oh, this one. What's up, bro? I remember you.
3: Yeah, from Glendale, from Phoenix, actually.
1: Yeah. Phoenix, Arizona. Yeah.
3: Thanks for taking my call, man. I'm very disappointed, man. You know, I expected more effort today. I mean, I had a hope that we might win today. And but, man, another horrible start by Reeves again.
1: Yeah.
3: LeBron wasn't there. He's getting tired after every game. And but Ayton killed us, man. Unbelievable with Ayton.
1: Oh, my God. He didn't do anything.
3: Yeah. And, hey, man, I have a question. I'm through the Lakers till next year, man. But, hey, question for you, because I'm out here in Phoenix. Changing the subject. Hey, what do you think? Because my boy David Benavidez is from Phoenix. You think he'll ever fight Canelo, man? Did you see his last fight?
1: He's not gonna. I was at the Benavidez fight last week. He's not gonna fight Canelo, but look for him to fight Bivol. Maybe that might be happening. Juan, appreciate the phone call as always. Good stuff. Hold on, who's that? Who's that in my? Hold on, Bunch is talking to my ear right now. Hold on here. Bunch is talking. Oh, Scott Kaplan is on the line. Oh, everybody wants to jump in tonight. Let's go to South, rich guy, Coastal Elite, Scott Kaplan.
4: Hi, Beto.
1: Oh, man. Cappy, where are you at right now?
4: Oh, man. I'm just finishing up, you know, kind of getting over everything. Been listening to you for a little while. Why is everybody so disappointed?
1: Because they live and die with their Lakers, man.
4: Yeah, but, I mean, come on. Like, you look at all four regular season games, they lost by an average of 32 points. If they had Luka tonight, would they have won?
1: Cappy, come on, man. You of all people are the heart and soul guy. You preach heart and soul.
4: I know.
1: But when you don't see the heart and you don't see the soul, doesn't that make you sad?
4: Oh, terribly sad. I just heard the last caller talking about DeAndre Ayton. Freaking Dave Clash and Doris Burke on the broadcast with Sedano were laughing, literally laughing at him like,
1: no,
4: there's no effort at all. I'm telling you, there's no effort to get a defensive rebound, none. And then he had that foul. I'm trying to remember who it was that he pushed, like where they upgraded it to a flagrant foul. He just, no effort. Listen, you get what you pay for with DeAndre Ayton.
1: Yeah.
4: He played a lot. He gave you a lot of minutes. He earned $8 million, and that's what he is. He's an $8 million center. But when you're playing against guys that are monsters, and they're passionate, and they're hungry, and they're big, and they're strong, and they're physical, no shot. And neither does Jackson Hayes. How pathetic was it that they had to dust off Maxi Kleber tonight?
1: Yeah, I mean, it was ugly all around, and that's what we expected, right? But, Cappy, I'm doing, like, Radio 101. Morales will be proud of me tonight. Right? And Morales called in, Bird called in. You know what I'm doing? I'm going to the people's, but, I'm going to their soul. I'm going to their hearts. I'm playing the strings right now, Cappy. On a Saturday night, you know, after a little carne asada, a little cervezas, maybe some tequila, you know?
4: See,
1: right? Yeah. And you're like, damn it, we're the Lakers, bro. We can't get smoked like this. Not back-to-back games, sucker.
4: Yeah, well, and I love these callers. They're fun. They're all right. You know, in the last two games, you've taken the lead to halftime. And everybody knows, well, they just got to hang on. But you can't hang on against these guys. They just come at you in waves, and every guy can shoot. I mean, it just blows my mind that they've got this kid who's a second-year player at a UCSB.
1: Yeah.
4: And this kid, McCain, not McCain, the other kid.
1: Mitchell.
4: What's the kid's name?
1: AJ Mitchell.
4: Dude, second-year player? And Austin Reeves doesn't have one chance on defense. That kid is blowing by him every time.
1: Every time, Kathy.
4: It's just unbelievable that they've got the size and the length and the bulk and the speed, and they got bodies, and they just keep throwing bodies at you. And there's just nothing this Laker team can do. They're just completely, utterly outmanned.
1: Is this like
4: it hurts to say.
1: Cappy, is this like when Pitt would play Miami?
4: Why'd you got to get personal?
1: I love you, Cappy. Go back Saturday night. I'm going to text you after the show. You're the best, man.
4: All right, man. Love you, dog.
1: Love the Cappy. Love the Cappy. Maybe I should do a podcast with Cappy. The Late Show with Cappy.
5: That'd be a good show. I'd listen.
1: Look at Will talking. The Late Show with Cappy. Oliver in Riverside on the Lakers postgame show on 710 ESPN. What's up, Oliver?
6: Hey, what's going on, fellas? Hey, all our analysis, all our talk should now be geared towards what are the Lakers going to do next season? Are they going to trade for a big better than DeAndre Ayton? Are they going to sign AR? We should be focusing on the next year. We have made some good strides this season, but
1: good strides.
6: You know, we got to reload to climb that mountain of OKC.
1: Yep, Oliver, I appreciate the phone call. Good observations too, because they're making strides, but you need to make adjustments in the off season. And boy, oh boy, do you look at Sam Presti and say, "Damn, how do we do that?" As my buddy Edgar is just texting me right now. Tell Cappy that Mitchell and Jaron McCain were there for the taking. Oh, wait, we drafted Hood Schifino in Connect. Edgar's also a Chivas fan, so what does he know about the good stuff? Coming up next, we're going to talk to DeAndre Hawkins, who was running around Crypto.com Arena, the host of Laker Talk Daily. We appreciate Bergman, Morales, and Cappy calling in. Sedano called in. This is your show tonight, Laker fans. And it's not over. But as Ireland said, he and Michael are standing on the Titanic with the band. Me and Funch already jumped off. We're on the raft. I'm pushing Ethel off. Lakers postgame show on 710 ESPN.
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1: LA's still better than anything, man. But damn, it's good when the Lakers are winning, but I don't know what that feeling is like. Time to get my Sparks flag out. Get my Dodger flag out. Right here, Christian Aragon. Breto, what postgame are we doing after Monday? Should I start my research for LAFC, Angels, or Sparks? The YouTube chat, you guys are funny, man. You guys are really, really funny. Beth Duran here, Lakers postgame show on 710 ESPN. Also available on YouTube, and I see the interaction. And look, normally the YouTube chat is a bunch of weirdos, but the Lakers postgame is always a fun, entertaining crowd. I like that. Thanks for everybody for hanging out with us. And Will Mejia, who called in earlier. So he called and he's in the YouTube hanging out with us. 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
20: I mean, I'm going to say I'm not angry or disappointed. I mean, obviously, you're disappointed in the simple fact like you being down 3-0, obviously. But, I mean, you know, we still got life, and that's all you can ask for. And we got to be much better on Monday. See what happens.
1: No doubt about it. The adjustments that OKC made.
20: Well, I mean, obviously, the third quarter, we start with that. You know, we didn't have the energy, the effort, you know, and they put a 30-plus point quarter on us. It kind of, you know, took care of the game right there, honestly. You know, we had moments, obviously, in the first half that was really good for us. We did a good job of sharing the ball and knocking down shots. In that third quarter, we didn't knock down shots. We didn't defend or get stops, I would say. We did defend, but we didn't get stops. And it allowed them to kind of take control of the game.
1: And you allowed multiple second, third chance possessions. 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One more from LeBron James on the Thunder.
20: I mean, it's very challenging. You know, they have the proper personnel to be able to, like you said, shape-shift whatever you kind of put out there. And, and still be productive no matter who's on the floor.
1: And all that sound courtesy of Spectrum Sports Net. Austin Reeves on how well a team OKC is, not just on the floor, but as a unit.
21: Yeah, I mean, they're a connected group that their pieces fit basically perfect. So it's just tough to beat them. And they got a good coaching staff over there that does a good job, you know, managing the game the way that his team needs the game to be managed, and they got really good players.
1: All right, so now the Lakers are down 0-3, and this one is labeled from Austin Reeves, "We can't quit."
21: Yeah, I mean, you come and compete. You know, there's a bunch of guys in this locker room that are competitors, and, you know, basically the message after the game was, we're going to come in here Monday and we're going to get a win. You know, obviously the situation sucks, but that doesn't give us the license to quit. We got to come in here and compete. We, you know, owe the organization that. We owe each other that. We owe our fans that. So we're going to come here Monday and play as hard as we can.
1: Look, they competed the first half. Game two, they competed the first half. OKC is just next level. This is your postgame show. This is a show where people are like, Beto, you don't talk about this. You're talking about, I'm like, no. This is for the fans to call in and vent, celebrate, and talk. If you want to hear me actually break it down a game, I can go and get into the drop coverage. I can go get in the little flash here. And I can do that on Laker Talk Daily with my man DeAndre Hawkins, who joins us in studio right now. And DeAndre, you and I talked about this last time I was on the show last week,
0: mm-hmm.
1: where what were they going to do against SGA? You can blitz them,

0: or you're going to go one-on-one with them. You just have to give him different looks. And the Lakers have done a good job against SGA in the first three games. It's everybody else that is doing what they want. And people are learning the name Isaiah Joe, Hassan Wallace. They're knowing AJ Mitchell. And hardcore fans know them, ball knowers, but the casual fan is not going to know those names. They're learning them quick.
1: And that's what I think where the real frustrating part even comes in more with Austin Reeves, because AJ Mitchell is a guy who has fulfilled in this role with Jalen Williams being out of the lineup.
0: Yep.
1: Oklahoma City Thunder's second best player in my, you know, in my personal
0: opinion. Oh, he is. The way they paid him, he absolutely is.
1: And so AJ Mitchell, you're seeing him being able, doesn't get sped up, able to come off the pick and roll. He's left-handed. How many times were you able to see him beat Austin Reeves off the dribble left-handed? But I don't want to solely blame the game on Austin Reeves.
0: No, it's not.
1: It's just the Lakers collective as a group in that second half. And you just see the energy, you see the effort, and you see Oklahoma City being able to get offensive rebounds off of a missed free throw shot better. Mm-hmm. And then you see this DeAndre Ayton, the attention to detail, focusing, not there. And it's just one of those games where it's the second half, start of that third quarter, and it's just a complete drop-off with the Lakers.
0: Fedona brought it up. Like, Ayton had one defensive rebound. He had five offensive, which is cool. But three of those are on one possession. Again, it's not the DeAndre Ayton fault. It's not AR's fault. This is a loaded OKC team. But you and I were sitting next to each other in section 111.
1: Mm-hmm.
0: And what did I tell you right away? Like, they're denying the entry pass.
1: Yeah.
0: Right? You brought it up. We talked about it last week. If they can find a way to get LeBron in on the block where the wing defender's on him, he has advantages. They couldn't get the entry pass in. They were getting blitzed. They were getting attacked. They were getting different looks. And then all of a sudden, what did you point out? They were picking him up at half court.
1: Yes.
0: And he couldn't do nothing.
1: It's like, as soon as Austin Reeves crosses half court line, Kayson Wallace is tapping him. And it's like, okay, come on. I mean, the pick and roll. You said, we were talking about it during the game. It's like, there's no real flow in the offense. Mm-mm. It's reset, back and pick and roll. Reset, back and pick and roll. It's like, okay, see, the ball gets out of SGA's hands. You see, it's a ball reversal. It's swung on the other side. It's AJ Mitchell going down.
0: The ball was stuck in the Lakers' hands because in the second quarter, they were hitting their threes.
1: Yeah.
0: Which is great. But they're going to come back to average. And in the third quarter, the ball was stuck, wasn't moving around, and they weren't running an offense. And when they would attack, there was a couple of sequences, you saw this, where Austin Reeves gets into the paint, they drop back, and they want him to pull up, and he's dishing it, picked off.
1: Yep.
0: Or he did, there was one where he did find Rui, I think it was Rui Cutting, but that's because OKC fell apart on one of them. But the other times, what are you taught? Don't ever make a pass in the air, right?
1: Yes. Oh my goodness, yes. That one right there, I had to put my hand over my face because I'm like, you are taught to not do jump passes because you're also taught to come to a complete jump stop. That way you're under control. And there's too many times he's coming down the lane and specifically in that third quarter, and it's like they're collapsing in the paint. And then how are you going to counter after that? And it's like the turnovers in that quarter every single time, just the second half of this Lakers team is very, very frustrating, man.
0: The non-LeBron minutes?
1: Oh.
0: Tough.
1: Yes.
0: The non-Marcus Smart minutes are tough.
1: Mm-hmm.
0: Like, I do Thero showed why he doesn't have the confidence from the coaches. He comes in there athletic, but he commits a stupid foul, a bad screen, right? He gives you athleticism. He's going to be fighting, but it's goaltending. Mm-hmm. Right? The stuff that he can get away with in G League, you're not getting away with it. This is where the lack of development for some of the young, mind you, it's not his fault. He was hurt when he was drafted, missed a lot of training camp. The development of getting where he's at, I like him as a piece athletically, but OKC is athletic, guys ready, line them up, and just go, bro.
1: And you see it. There's no drop-off when their role players
0: come in. They're better.
1: There's no drop-off with their role players, man. You're telling me Kayson Walls just comes right in, no drop-off. Alex Caruso's coming right in, no drop-off.
0: Jared McCain can't shoot 3 points at the crowd,
1: as soon as he can take it out. Better, assume. As soon as he came in the game, he knocked down the three-point ball. And like you said, he got subbed out. And then you see the Lakers when they try to bring in Adu Thero, which there's no knock to him. He hasn't really played real minutes like that. And we're throwing him in into a playoff where JJ is just trying to find answers from his second unit because Jake LaRavia is DMP now. Jake LaRavia can't even get minutes now because of what he has shown in this playoff series against OKC. And there's moments where you see Adu Thero like, man,
0: do you really want Jake LaRavia there?
1: No, absolutely not. At this, like, everyone in the YouTube chat, they've been saying, at this point, we might as well give Adu Thierry some burn compared to Jake. And he got it. And you guys kind of see, like, there's moments where he kind of gets lost out there. There's moments where on the defensive end, and the shots up, he's ball watching. He's not getting there rebounding. Like, that's what JJ is bringing in there for your athleticism.
0: Where'd Funch go? Did he just give up on us?
1: I guess so.
0: Damn.
1: Funch is actually in there saying that he'll see us for game number 6.
0: Dude, our producer just straight left us.
1: Yeah.
0: You know what? There he is. He's yeah,
1: mad,
0: bro.
1: He's mad because I wore the same color pants as him, by the way.
0: I'm over here, like, looking at Funch. I'm trying to make a point to Funch.
2: Yeah.
0: Where'd you go?
2: I had to go do some stuff in the back, some production stuff. Oh. Donald asked me for a special request, so once Donald says something, I got to jump.
0: Okay. Yeah. All right. Yes, we do. We all do.
2: I know.
0: What I wanted to get to you, Funch, the reason, you know, DeAndre and I were, that might have been the best segment ever, bro. If he gets nominated for a Mandy's, it'd be amazing. But what I wish you could see where Funch was at. And Funch, we don't need to put you on camera for this. I just have a real quick question for you. Funch, as the mayor of Shambles Town, is it over?
2: No, it's not over yet, man. It's not over until they're down. It's going to be 0-0-0 in game 4 and they are down by 10, you know? Then it's over.
0: How's it going to be 0-0-0 by game 4?
2: No, I'm just talking about the clock. The clock.
0: Uh-huh.
2: The clock's going to be at 0-0-0 or something.
0: So the Lakers are winning game 4?
2: Yeah, and they're going to win game 5. And I don't know what's going to happen in game 6, man, but...
0: How can you be the mayor of Shambles Town and be so positive?
2: Well, I can't quit you guys. I can't quit you guys. I don't want you guys to leave me yet.
0: Great job, DeAndre. Great job, man. Rebecca. Brooke worked with us tonight. Tim, fantastic work. Will, great job with the Morrissey. And Funge, I don't even know you anymore. Thanks, Sedano, Cappy, Bergman, and Morales for calling in. Laker fans, you're the best. It's tough. But Monday, game number 4, Lakers trying to stave off elimination. Do you know that term, DeAndre? Stave off elimination?
1: I don't. I'm not familiar with that.
0: So stave off means you're to prevent, delay, or hold something back. So when people are like, oh, it's an elimination game, you're like, oh, Lakers are trying to stave off elimination.
1: Okay.
0: You're trying to delay something.
1: Mm-hmm.
0: Like Funchy going to 7-Eleven. We're trying to stave off Funchy visiting 7-Eleven tonight.
1: You know Funch can't stay away from 7-Eleven.
2: Wow, I was buying you guys some from 7-Eleven. You guys like it.
1: He came in with those Reese's and they were clutch.
2: Okay. Yeah.
1: Yeah.
0: Funch, one more term for you. You know when people say, oh, they're chomping at the bit to get after it?
2: Uh-huh.
0: You've ever heard that term, DeAndre? Chomping at the bit?
1: No.
0: No, when people are like, oh, I'm ready to go, they're chomping at the bit.
1: Yeah, okay, yeah.
0: You're using it wrong. It's champing at the bit.
1: Mm.
0: C-H-A-M-P, like a champ.
2: Yeah.
0: Champing is what a horse does when they're biting their, you know, they put the metal in their mouth?
1: Yeah.
0: They're biting that. That means they're champing.
1: Okay.
0: So it's a racing term, horse racing term. So they're champing at the bit to go because when they're in the stall, they're ready to go and they open up the gate.
1: Mm-hmm.
0: So they're champing at the bit. Chomping means you're like, blah, blah, blah, you're grubby, like how me and you were at Masters.
1: Oh, my goodness.
0: We were chomping away at that filet, me, you, and Jamie Foxx.
1: Oh, my goodness.
0: Yeah. We should go right now. You want to go?
1: Let's go.
0: All right. You got the nice sweater on.
1: Yeah.
0: Let's go to Masters.
1: Yeah. In a VIP. A
0: little dirty martini.
1: 3 olives.
2: I'm going to Burger King.
1: Oh, wow.
0: Are we done here, DeAndre?
1: Yeah, let's go, man. Let's go enjoy Mother's Day weekend.
0: Is this our last show together?
1: No.
0: You're working Monday?
1: I'm working Monday.
0: Are you working Wednesday?
1: Yeah. Lakers going to get one.
0: And okay.
1: They're going to get one.
0: We shall see. Monday. Star starts with Sedano and Cap. Of course, Morales is all ready to go. It just sucks because they were winning at halftime.
1: It's second straight game, by the way.
0: Yeah. Oh. Man. This sucks. Now get out of here. Lakers post game show on 710.
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5: Needed. Districts based off of the voter registration.
6: Okay.
5: Republican and Democrat.
6: Okay.
5: It's not based off of ethnicity although it's very diverse. And
6: very diverse. That's quite a melting pot of Southern California right there, those cities.
5: For sure. There are 4 cities in Orange County, and the remaining of the district is Los Angeles County. So that's the big change, the diverse population that got changed in this redistricting because of Prop 50. And I think some people might be surprised which district they're in now, and it even partial city. So even half of Pico Rivera, Washington Boulevard North, partial Anaheim Hills, North Whittier and West Whittier, but not the city of Whittier.
6: Okay.
5: So there are, it's going to be very unique. I'm doing a lot of voter education, posting videos on my website and my social media, Instagram, to help people learn more about the district, the cities that are included, and just making sure that people are registered to vote, making sure they're registered and they're in at your correct address.
6: Right.
5: And that's part of why I got involved. And people ask me, why are you running? One main issue that happened, it was in the summer, in June last year, immigration, ICE enforcement mm-hmm. hit Pico Rivera very hard.
6: Right.
5: We had U.S. citizens, even a young 20-year-old worker that was detained. Number of people were detained. So it's hit our businesses as well. People, not only are the workers afraid to go to work, but people are either don't have money to shop or they were afraid of ICE enforcement. This issue, this administration, it had gone too far, and just disrespect of our community. My dad is a farm worker from Morelia, Michoacan, and he came here when he was younger. He only has a third grade education in Mexico. My mom was 16 years old when she had me, and I'm the first person in my family to graduate from college. I went to Rio Hondo Community College.
6: Of course, my mother started at Rio Hondo.
5: Yeah, so shout out to the community colleges as well.
6: That's,
5: for me, education has been my pathway, and I never knew what a doctorate was or knew anybody that had a doctorate. So I started at Rio Hondo College. Then I went to Cal Berkeley. I was a young mom, by the way. I decided I had a child during that time. So I went to Berkeley with my baby, and my baby daddy. He went to Berkeley too. So
6: there you go.
5: We all went. I got to give him a shout out too. He's a huge sports fan, in Mondo from Mondo Rivas, and he's a football coach as well, and very, very involved in sports. And he was a great coach. And he does a lot for sports as well and for kids.
6: Wonderful.
5: So we're still friends. We were just married very young. So
6: it happens.
5: Yes.
6: It happens.
5: He's happily remarried to someone else and moved out of Pico Rivera. But I stayed in Pico Rivera, and I'm happily divorced. for all your single fans.
6: There you go. Well, you gave out,
5: there.
6: You
5: shameless
6: gave out your IG,
5: there.
6: So they can slide in the DMs if they
5: yes.
6: want. So part of this, because as we talk about the general election and all that coming ahead, but it's the primary first.
5: Yes.
6: That we need to get out the vote, because yes. a lot of people don't vote in these primaries in Southern California. You get the mailers, you're kind of like, well, this isn't the big election, I'm just not going to vote, right?
5: Yes.
6: So how do we do that? How do we get out the vote?
5: Yeah, so the primary election is June 2nd.
6: Okay.
5: Ballots are going to go out in the mail starting May 4th, I believe,
6: okay.
5: that first week of May. Everyone should be getting ballots in the mail. If they don't, they can contact the LA County Registrar. So first step, go to the LA County Registrar. I believe it's lavote.gov.
6: Lavote.gov.
5: And you check where you are actually registered to vote. And then if you're not registered at the proper place, you can change it online there.
6: Okay.
5: You don't even have to go in person.
6: Nice.
5: Things are easier these days. And then be sure you have all that proper information so that you can get your ballot. And you, some people don't feel, maybe they don't feel secure mailing it. You can go in person early now. There's early voting on digital devices. There you can look up the voter registration there as well at the website. So there is a lot of information that we're trying to share as well through my website, through social media.
6: What's that website again?
5: My website, drmonicasanchez.com.
6: Perfect. Perfect. So June 2nd is the primary. So we need you to win that so that then we can get you into Congress, right?
5: Yes. And then the top two vote getters, no matter what party, go on to the November 2nd general election.
6: All right, Dr. Monica Sanchez, the mayor pro tem from Pico Rivera, on our Meet the Partners podcast. And ESPN LA, we're going to be partnering up with Pico Rivera for the World Cup celebration. The World Cup celebration hub, June 26th and June 27th in the beautiful city of Pico Rivera. We're very excited as the World Cup rolls out in Southern California to be part of that party, party, as I like to say. Now, an interesting story to you that is personal to me is when we first met was at the Del Rey in Pico Rivera. Beto was driving me home. We had gone off the air. This is when I used to do afternoons before I did the morning show. And he said, let's stop by the Del Rey for a glass of wine. I said, okay. So we're at the Del Rey. I love the Del Rey, right?
5: Me too.
6: And he said, oh, I'm going to have some friends join. And I'm like, Beto, I want to go home. He's like, nah, you'll enjoy it. You'll enjoy it. And you showed up along with a friend of all of ours, Alicia Davalle, and some different people. And we had a good time.
5: Yes.
6: Everybody had a good time. Great dinner, great wine. And I think we connected on Instagram. And then I see a post around dry January, because this was in the fall.
5: Mm-hmm.
6: And you said you weren't going to drink anymore. You're doing dry January. And I thought, oh, and at the time I went, I couldn't imagine a month of not drinking.
5: Yeah.
6: And you have been sober for a couple of years now.
5: Yes.
6: So dry January kept rolling.
5: Yes.
6: And again, I would see you talk about how I've been sober this much and you were doing videos. And I wasn't inspired at the time because I just thought I could never not drink. And then I went through my own health struggles, which I've been very open about here on the air. I had severe heart failure, which led to strokes, led to seizures. And I really didn't have a decision. I was told by my cardiologist at St. Joseph's, a Providence hospital, that if I listened to everything she said, including never drinking again, I could recover my heart and I could get back to normal. And I have, and I'm completely blessed. So I'm coming up on, gosh, what is it now? 16 months sober. And I now can't imagine drinking. Like the amount I drank, and I didn't really drink because I thought I was an alcoholic. Of course, I'm an alcoholic. And I love to say that now in meetings that I am an alcoholic. But at the time, I just was dealing with stress and anxiety, everyday life, right?
5: Yeah.
6: Having drinks on the golf course, rolled into cigars and tequila when I got back home that night, whatever it was, right?
5: Right.
6: It's part of my bit, my act.
5: Mm-hmm.
6: And to be sober is tremendous. And my mother is 20 years sober, so it runs in the family oftentimes, as we know, addiction and alcoholism. But one of the things that I find so amazing is our great ESPN LA listeners. I've been able to talk to so many people, and I DM with so many of our listeners every day and meet them in person that are facing the same struggle that we all are, which is this sort of, you know, you might have a problem. You know, you drink a little too much. You know, you don't feel great. You're hungover. And you just don't know what to do next.
5: Right.
6: And I think that my story is very health related, right? I was in severe heart failure. I was in triple organ failure at the time. It didn't look good. So I didn't really have a choice in the whole thing, but you had a choice.
5: Yes.
6: You're a successful, highly educated person, and you made a choice. I'm not going to drink anymore.
5: Yeah.
6: And talk about that decision, how that has affected your life, please.
5: Sure, sure. We have alcoholism in our family as well. My dad has been sober for many years. He had DUIs and when he was younger, but he has many, many years sober. My sister is also a member of the sober community, my brother-in-law. And so for me, it was a health issue. I think that I started dry January because I wanted to lose weight.
6: Okay. Well, that's fine.
5: I had gained like 20 pounds during COVID, during the pandemic.
6: Right.
5: The stress was real and that was a difficult time. I was elected in 2019, sworn in, and then 3 months later, COVID hit.
6: Wow.
5: And that was just very difficult. We were, had to close down a lot of buildings. Even our parks were closed. But the golf course was open, and that's actually where I met Beto.
6: There you go. Duran. Listen, if you're going to meet
5: Beto.
6: At the
5: Pico Rivera golf course.
6: Meeting Beto on a golf course is probably the best place.
5: Yes. So my son was getting lessons, and I was sitting there thinking to myself, why am I just sitting here? I should be doing this too.
6: Right.
5: And that's another story too with the Latina golfers. So shout out to the Latina golfers.
6: Absolutely.
5: One of my, I call her Azucena Maldonado. She's my fairy golf mother. So she really encouraged me to take up golf. I took up golf in, you know, as an adult.
6: Right.
5: And, but anyhow, back to the pandemic, it was very stressful, gained 20 pounds, found myself drinking in the middle of the day,
6: right?
5: You know, because it was stressful. And, so I said I was going to do dry January, and I did this. I had done this before. My sister encourages it. It's part of a thing that we do, in the sobriety community. Just give yourself a break,
6: right?
5: You know, give yourself a little tolerance break. Don't drink anymore because you're celebrating December parties and everything. Just give yourself a break for January for 1 month and give yourself a reset.
6: Right.
5: And so I did that and I felt really good. I lost like 15 pounds. I wake up early. I join a hiking group.
6: Nice.
5: I go hiking early in the mornings in Whittier and Turnbull Canyon. Shout out to my peaches. That's our name.
6: Nice.
5: So, you know, I did that for 1 month, and then I felt really good, started losing weight. And then after that, I gave it up for Lent because I'm of the Catholic community.
6: Yeah, of course.
5: And so that took me to several months.
6: Right.
5: And then once I got to several months, I said, you know what? I think I'm onto something. And I didn't want to gain weight. I didn't want to go back to having headaches or hangovers.
6: Right.
5: And so I just realized, you know what? It's not fun anymore. It
6: right.
5: hits me wrong.
6: Yeah.
5: I always have a hangover. It never settled well in my stomach. And also in this career field, it could be an occupational hazard. You
6: of
5: know,
6: course.
5: I always have to be sharp.
6: Of course.
5: I read a lot. I have to read our reports.

0: I proudly say that, you know, I always tell people I've never had to go to AA.
1: Right.
0: And not to say there's anything wrong with that. Whatever works for everybody.
1: But there, well, listen, there is a stigma. And a lot of people don't, especially, listen, Hispanic men, which ESPN LA, a lot of our listeners are Hispanic men. I'm half Hispanic and half Italian.
0: Ooh.
1: So there's a lot of machismo and a lot of, well, you don't want to be weak and you don't go to a place to say you need help. A lot of people need help. And the first step of all of it is to say, I need help, right?
0: Sure.
1: And when people like you can say, hey, life can be okay without alcohol. I was somebody who never thought I could have fun. I could be entertaining.
0: Yes.
1: I could run a room or run a business dinner meeting. I could never do that without a drink in my hand or a cigar. And because of the heart failure, I can't smoke cigars either.
0: Yeah.
1: But I can still play golf, right? I'm still here. I'm still alive.
0: Mm-hmm.
1: And I can help others. And I think that that's why God spared me. Because there was really no other reason for me to make it through for all the crap I went through.
0: Yeah.
1: But to try to help people. And I think you being able to tell your story, and especially when we send you to Congress, you being able to say, hey, there's another way to do this.
0: Yeah.
1: And there's another way to be successful and still have fun.
0: Exactly. Because
1: I doubt that you're not having fun when you go out to dinner, and instead of having a cocktail, you have a mocktail, right?
0: Yes, and many places have mocktail menus.
1: Yeah.
0: There are so many. So the norm, people might think that alcohol is the norm, everyone drinks, when that's not the case.
1: Right.
0: And so many people have told me too, like, oh my God, I thought you were drunk like us. And I said, nope, I'm sober and I remember everything you said.
1: Exactly. I don't miss waking up the next morning going, wait a minute, what did I say to that person? Or,
0: yeah.
1: Oh, did I make a joke that was too much, or
0: right.
1: Like I don't miss that at all. So
0: right.
1: That's beautiful. Congratulations on your sobriety.
0: Well, congratulations to you too.
1: Thank you. Dr. Monica Sanchez, the mayor pro tem of Pico Rivera, drmonicasanchez.com. That's the website, right?
0: Yes.
1: June 2nd, the primary.
0: Yes.
1: We want you to win that. So then we can get you in the general election to go to Congress and represent the newly redistrict 38th congressional district. Dr. Sanchez, I can't wait for June 26th, June 27th, the World Cup celebration hub.
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9: And yes, indeed, another edition of the Meet the Partner podcast right here on ESPN LA. And when we talk about partners of ESPN LA, one of the biggest ones is where we have our studios. I often say in our imaging and our promos, the epicenter of sports in the Southland is LA Live. We're proud to have ESPN LA at LA Live. And of course, it's all from AEG. And joining us today, the Chief Revenue Officer of AEG, Todd Goldstein. Todd, thank you for making some time.
10: Hey, thank you for having us. I love the introduction. Fantastic.
9: Now, you are the Chief Revenue Officer. You also help global partnerships, which we're going to get into in just a few moments. But really, this all began because we were proud to make the announcement on air a few weeks ago that AEG and LA Live is the new home of the Oscars coming in 2029. So let's start there. How did it happen? How did the move happen? How did the Academy want to come to LA Live?
10: Yeah, well, thank you. It certainly is. I've had the good fortune of working at AEG over the course of the last two decades, and this is one of the more significant, important, and I believe really defining moments for AEG, where we get a partnership with a group of this caliber, with a show that has this much global impact on entertainment all over the world, to be able to choose LA Live as its home for a decade starting in 2029. How it started is, You know, I've worked at LA Live for many, many years with some great people, and we have some of the best events in the world. Obviously, you're acutely familiar with the Lakers, our LA Kings, the Sparks. We do the Grammys every year at Crypto.com Arena and have had a great partnership with them. And we have the Emmys and a series of concerts that take place annually at LA Live. We always wanted to get what we think is a significant coup in trying to get the Oscars. And I've worked on this deal, and Michael and some others of ours, over the course of since basically early 2024. So it took us more than 2 years of meeting with Bill Cramer, their CEO, Scott Miller, their whole team on what this show could be and what we could manifest from a standpoint of how it's great for the individual that's a nominee and an award winner, how it's great for the broadcast partners and all the different media teams that go and, you know, report on and showcase the Oscars on an annual basis, but also how this will be good for all their customers, the individuals that come and attend and have a ticket, the studios, the managers, the agents, really the whole ecosystem of entertainment. And I think you said it best where you think of, you know, LA Live as the epicenter of sports right here in LA. We look at LA Live and this showcases it as this is the epicenter of sports and entertainment, maybe anywhere in the world, or at least I think anywhere in the world. And this show, with what you'll see from the red carpet and the area, the more people they'll be able to have in and attend the show, I think it'll be great for everyone. And I think we can help them make this more of a year-long excitement and production with our global resources.
9: Now, you mentioned the name Michael. Michael Roth is the VP of Communications for AG. The reason that he's important, he comes up a lot on our air on Mason and Ireland and other shows because of great events like the ice skating ring that we all enjoy in here. So when you mentioned Michael, I wanted to clarify that for our listeners that know AEG, they know Michael Roth, and Todd Goldstein, the Chief Revenue Officer. Now, you mentioned, you know, for many people, they view this as, oh, the Oscars are moving from Hollywood to downtown L.A. But they were in downtown L.A. years ago at the Dorothy Chandler Pavilion, the Shrine Auditorium for many years, over 20-year span. And now they are evolving. And I think that's the important thing. This isn't simply just moving from Hollywood to downtown L.A. This is the Oscars wanting to evolve. And when you talk about the biggest theater in town, it's Peacock Theater, known as Peacock at the moment. And I've seen my friends, Yachtley Crew, they're big supporters of us here at ESPN LA. Yachtley Crew performed there in December 25.
10: Sure.
9: And it was an amazing, I've seen many concerts at Peacock, but I haven't been backstage before with, and again, Yachtley Crew is our friends. They come on air with us. Being backstage and experience how large and how amazing Peacock Theater is, it makes sense that the Oscars want to evolve from the Dolby Theater in Hollywood to Peacock and to LA Live.
10: Yeah, I mean, I think you're absolutely right. This is one of those unique moments where they and their show have the ability to go back to some of their roots, which was doing the show in downtown Los Angeles. We have the ability to take our whole campus, and it's not just that they're selecting the theater, they're selecting the campus. This is going to make it, we think, better and probably easier for them to do a more robust and exciting red carpet arrival experience, something that the Oscars and their production team have the ability to embrace and take advantage of and maybe make it a little bit better for all the folks that are reporting on the show, reporting on all the nominees and the individuals that are part of the experience itself, but also make it bigger, longer, wider, and easier for those nominees to be able to go from their arrival or their drop-off into our front doors of the venue itself. And to your point, the venue, the theater, Peacock Theater, it is, I believe it has the widest stage that exists anywhere, you know, for a theater in the world of that size. So you have a tremendous amount of production opportunity to do some things that maybe you can't do with as much ease, if you will, or alacrity as you can in our venue. And when you're talking about the Oscars, you have some of the best production people that exist anywhere on the planet, and they're going to be able to do this with their hosts, with their teams, in ways that is just different than what they had the ability to do before. And if we can make even a little bit with our offering and the fact that we're going to be their partner here, if we can make anything better, That's very, very important for us because we want it to look great when folks are watching it. We want it to be a great experience when you're there live. And sure, we want the nominees and those winners to be ecstatic when they walk across the stage to get their statue.
9: Todd Goldsey, the Chief Revenue Officer of AEG and LA Live. And the Oscars coming to LA Live in 2029 as part of a 10-year agreement when the Oscars move to YouTube from ABC. So a lot of change and a lot of growth for the Oscars. But it would be irresponsible for me not to bring this up because so many of our ESPN LA and Lakers fans bring this up. They'll always refer to the building as Staples Center and not Crypto.com Arena. Now, you head up global partnerships as well. You're very involved in the business side. And I love talking about the business of sports and entertainment because I geek out on it.
10: Yeah.
9: So why don't we talk about how that happened and how it grew over time to become Crypto.com Arena from what many people will still call Staples Center and all the amazing memories of Kobe and the Lakers there and the Kings winning two Stanley Cups.
10: Yeah, I mean, look, the Staples Center has been, throughout my career, I had, the privilege, like yourself, of being a fan there, of being a individual that got to go there on a regular basis. When you can see the Lakers winning world titles, the Kings winning two Stanley Cups in 3 years, we had the Sportsapalooza event that took place with Staples Center as the fulcrum for all these great sporting events that took place with our Amgen Tour of California bike race. Look, there is no question, and we cannot take away, nor would we ever want to, those wonderful memories of what that arena was. And Kobe did some great things there. Shaq, I mean, there is a panoply of athletes that really defined what took place at Staples Center, and we couldn't be more proud of that. That brand, the company Staples, went through a transition of their own where financially they needed some different scenarios to benefit them, gave us the opportunity to bring in a partner that maybe gave us the chance to take our arena into the future. We were able to bring in a new partnership that existed and still exists to this day greatly with Crypto.com. They're one of the smarter companies that I've ever had the chance to work with, and we've got a lot of venues and properties all over the world. They're forward thinking, they're a bit more on the tech side. They and us have invested really hundreds of millions of dollars into the arena since we did our partnership about 5 years ago. And look, there's no question, we hope that the arc of Crypto.com Arena has a similar one to what Staples Center delivered in multiple championships for the Lakers and the Kings. And, you know, we'd love for one of them to take place in this playoff run, and we'll do our best. I mean, both teams are in, there's no question you got an incredibly exciting team that's on the court right now with the Lakers, and we're hoping that the Kings can build off last night's 2-1 overtime victory and get ourselves into the playoffs. I love watching both teams. I think the Sparks have a chance to bring in some championships as well. And again, that's what we want. We want the new legacy of Crypto.com Arena to also be about great events, whether it's the Grammys or championship runs. That's what we all as fans want. And ultimately, I know you bring up how does the business work. The unique thing or the exciting thing about this is, the Lakers and their ownership and our ownership, we're spending to the cap. We're trying to do everything we can to get the best players and that we can afford up to the cap to be on our team so we have a better chance to win each and every season. That's what this is about. And a naming right deal like Crypto.com, it gives us a chance for both teams to be able to spend towards that cap, to be able to market to the fans that are out there. So from a business standpoint, look, having these good partners that are the naming rights is very important to not only what happens inside the arena as a fan, but what we can do on the court and on the ice.
9: You mentioned the LA Kings. When will you record this? It's Thursday, April 2nd, 2026. 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Big matchup still, Edmonton ahead, all those things. But obviously, go Kings, go. 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And of course, AEG owns the LA Kings. 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The City View Terrace. I was actually looking at it from our offices, our conference room. We look right across the street to Crypto.com Arena. the City View Terrace, now outside, and removing seats, right? Something that you don't hear a lot about. You hear about addition of seats, how you can make more revenue. But taking seats out so that you can have more of the experiences for fans, like the City View Terrace, and a lot of those decisions that AEG has made with the building. Let's talk about that for a moment.
10: Yeah, great point. Look, when we did our nine-figure renovation, you know, many people talk about how you do these big renovations and it's all about the most expensive seats or the suites. And what we did is we tried to take a holistic view of our fan base across all the teams that play in the building and be able to do something unique and special for the folks that sit courtside, the folks that sit in the suites, the folks that sit in the middle levels, but also the folks that, you know, are true fans and are sitting upstairs. And so the City View Terrace, to your example, is, I think, one of the better areas that, you know, we've ever done from a renovation standpoint in the during the 25 years of this arena project. Actually, at the last Laker game, I had a drink up there during the game the Lakers played the other night against the Cavs that they won. And it's a great place to have, you know, have a drink, go get a hot dog, whether you're in the quarter break or I was up there at halftime. It overlooks downtown Los Angeles. You have the ability to walk inside through these beautiful doors. It's a great atmosphere. People actually want to be there. People actually want to be a part of the atmosphere that City View Terrace gives us all. And you can't ask, first of all, we have the best weather in the country, so you can't ask for better weather in between the game. When the teams are winning, it makes it even better. And I think it's a great place to be able to be, to be a part of the atmosphere. And when the game, we were there at the, you know, basically the halftime and the end of the third quarter, through the third quarter, when we're winning and, you know, they're on a run. I think it was that time where Austin Reeves had this great alley-oop that took place where LeBron James, you know, slams it home with one hand. It's a highlight you all have, you know, replayed from an audio standpoint. It was great. I was literally up there. People are going crazy. You feel like you're part of this intimate experience that really only sports can deliver. And winning does that. And it just makes it so wherever you are on the court, and especially where we were upstairs, people are hugging. People are high-fiving. You feel like you're a part of something special, something unique that is really enhanced by that area that you couldn't do before. Had we not done this renovation, it just wasn't something that you'd be a part of or be able to enjoy. So we're very happy. We're pleased with it. And all of our fans that have had the chance to experience it are really pleased that we offered to spend that kind of money upstairs.
9: Todd Goldsey, the Chief Revenue Officer for 22 years with AEG. You also head up Global Partnerships. And we'll get back to the Oscars and a few other items that AEG is involved with. But as everything changes in the world and how investments and partnerships work, fans are looking less for that name across the billboard or across the outfield sign or across the arena floor, and more about experiences, how they can actually touch the fan, right? Because for us at ESPN LA, it's about how we can bring partners and fans, along with our teammates of everybody on the air, all together as one ecosystem nowadays, right? And how is that kind of affecting the world of sports partnerships?
10: Yeah. The world of sports partnerships, really, it has grown a ton over the course of the last two decades. I mean, when I started, we used to try to sell someone a sign, and we'd put the sign up, and that was all there was to the deal. It was probably easier back then, but what has evolved over the course of the last many years, and especially over the course of the last 5 years, is brands have gotten better and smarter, and everyone is looking for these moments and memories that brands can tie in to that fan, to that customer experience when they're there. So our global partnership division is spending an inordinate amount of time on how we craft unique situations that are really specific to whether it's American Express or Crypto.com or Toyota or whoever it may be, so that you can do things that are delivering experiences that their fans will remember forever, and it makes them want to stay a customer, spend more on that Amex card, do things in a different way. And we do that all over the world, whether it's a sports property or a music property. You'll see it if you go to Coachella over the course of the first weekend of Coachella, all the brands that are out there, they're helping deliver that great experience that are those moments and memories that you can't capture anywhere else unless you're there, unless you're part of what is going on. And sports and entertainment is able to do that in a way that's just different. You can't capture that in a way that if you're just watching a 30-second spot on TV that's an ad, right. It's a little different, and that's what we're trying to build out with our global partnership division, and we work hand-in-hand with a myriad of brands around the world.
9: You beat me to it. You worked in Coachella before I can get there. That was my next thing, but let's talk about Coachella, because Coachella is one of the biggest events that happens each year in Southern California. I didn't necessarily know that our partner here, AEG, was involved with it, so tell us about the partnership between Coachella, AEG, and how that all works.
10: Yeah, I mean, we've been a part of Coachella now. I think it's 19 or 20 years. Certainly, you know, I think it's the best music festival that exists in the world. I'll be out there for both weekends. We have tons of brands. It is we'll have 125,000 paid fans that have wristbands that are out there. It'll deliver some of the best experiences from a music standpoint. And I'd have to say it's arguably the apex of the music going experience or the festival experience. We do own that with Golden Voice. Golden Voice is a company of AEG's. Our partner is Paul Tillett, who probably is the, you know, he's the actual celebrity and the impresario of what Coachella is all about, finding the acts, booking them. But it's this great experience, whether you are, you know, 14 and want to go see Justin Bieber, or whether you're my age, which is a lot older than 14, and you want to see Foster the People and Iggy Pop. It's got something for everyone, and it always delivers a unique experience, and it's safe, it's fun, the atmosphere is great, usually the weather is terrific. But that's AEG's business model. We try to have great events all over the world. We have in the Amex Hyde Park Music Festival that exists in London. We do that every summer. I think we own a little over 30 different music festivals that take place in different areas around the world. And we get to see it greatly here at LA Live because we have great sports and music that take place not just in the arena. We talked a little bit about the Oscars. We do have the Emmys. You know, when you think about LA Live, and really when you think about how great Los Angeles is from a city of what we will host over the course of the next kind of half decade, you've got the World Cup that is coming to Los Angeles. The first men's U.S. game will take place from SoFi Stadium, and FIFA will have a number of our hotel is basically one of the headquarter hotels where all the rooms will be booked by some of the FIFA fans and their employees in 2028. We obviously have LA 28 and the Olympics and the great excitement that comes with that. The LA Live campus will host six different disciplines, including our arena hosting the gymnastics, which is arguably the most watched sport that takes place every year from a competition standpoint. The hotel will be the headquarter hotel. I think many of the brands and the broadcast group from the IOC will be here because they want to be here, because this campus was built and designed to be this great media and entertainment atmosphere for sports and music and movies. We've hosted a myriad of movie premieres from the LA Live campus. And then, you know, you cap it off with 2029 and we'll have this great event that is the Oscars that YouTube will help broadcast all over the world, and I think it'll arguably want to be one of the most viewed, if not the most viewed, Oscars ever. So, you know, when you think about that litany of great big events coupled with the Sparks, the Kings, the Lakers on an annual basis, all these different things, partners like ESPN Radio and what you do to promote this locally and nationally, you know, I get to wake up every day and pinch myself of what a great job and how fun it is. You know, it's tough to beat these kind of things that we get to do as employees and, you know, even as fans. I mean, I'm still a fan for our teams, for these events. It's pretty great to be a part of.
9: I hear the rumor you're a marathon runner. So are you tuning up for LA 28? You going to go out there and take a sprint around?
10: Oh, I would love to be fast enough to be even considered in those. I did run the with my two sons, Max and Ben. I ran the New York City Marathon.
11: Wow.
10: This past November. They ran a lot faster than I did. And then with my daughter, I ran the Austin Half Marathon. So I get to do some things with my kids that are really enjoyable and fun. And, you know, we all work pretty hard, so I try to run a little bit so I can stay in shape and keep up with this job.
11: Todd Goldstein, the Chief Revenue Officer of AEG. So we started this conversation about the Oscars, and let's end it off here as we wrap up here on the Meet the Partner podcast on ESPN LA. I think this thing, and so many times we're walking to a Lakers game or a Kings game from our offices here right across the street, and we'll be with partners that have not experienced the new street that is not a street. Michael Roth called it one parcel, how you walk over and there's no longer a dip. It's just flat.
10: Yeah.
11: And Chick Hearn Court is now part of the whole experience. How did that decision happen? Because there were many rumors of why it happened, but it's incredible where you walk across and now it just feels like we go right from the office to the arena and it's one walk. You're not, and again, it was always one walk, but it felt like you were going across the street. Now it's truly just straight and flat, one parcel. How did that happen?
10: Yeah, I mean, we did spend, you know, many years working on trying to make it the best environment possible. You're right, we've eliminated the two large curbs that extended throughout the entire Chick Hearn Way. From my standpoint, the things that make it great is now it's much easier to do a red carpet and have, you know, literally thousands of individuals right there in the best experience possible. The street is, it used to be a public street.
11: Okay.
10: So we had to shut it down. Now it is shut down full time, 24/7, 365 days a year. It's an easier place to do an event. It's a better environment for your, as a fan, for you to go in from your parking spot to walk across to get into the arena or to come into the theater or to come into any of the myriad of restaurants that we have here as an experience standpoint. And it's a better place to do events during the day. So it's a better place for you all to set up radio remotes
11: right,
10: and do activations right in front of the arena before a game or after a game. It is just better from an experiential standpoint for everyone associated with the campus. And we have a, you know, I feel like our responsibility to the fan is to make it as great an experience as possible, as easy to go from the parking into the venue, to get in, to be able to enjoy the game. We can't control if you win or lose. We're going to spend all the money we can from a team standpoint to put the best product out there, but we can't guarantee anything. We can control the environment before you get in, when you're on the court, when you're on the ice, and we want to make that great. And that's what, you know, shutting down the street has allowed us to do. We got a chance to work with the city of LA who helped us do this. And, you know, we're all trying to achieve the best environment possible. And that's what we owe the fans. We have the best fans in the world here in Los Angeles. And each and every day we're trying to do more. And we're trying to bring more events. If we could have an event here every single day in the arena, the theater, the Novo, we would do that if we could.
11: Todd Goldstein, the Chief Revenue Officer of AEG. I love these Meet the Partner podcasts because I think it gives our listeners and our fans a chance to learn more about the partners they hear every day, and people hear LA Live, they hear AEG. And I also love to ask successful people a very important question. Biggest mistake you've ever made in your business career?
10: Oh, I have made a lot of mistakes. Let's see, the biggest mistake, I mean, God, there's a lot. I probably make a mistake every day in some capacity. I will give one story of a mistake I made that has ultimately led to something that is good for us. I tried for many years and failed to get the Golden Globes to move downtown.
11: Okay.
10: And it's a great property. I have great admiration and respect for that event. But when we had the Emmys and when we had the Grammys and the campus, I thought, wow, this would be a great environment for the Globes to move to. And we worked on it for many years. I met with several of their board members trying to get them to at least consider migrating from Beverly Hills to downtown. And honestly, I failed. I was unsuccessful. It was a situation that they didn't embrace my reasoning or my ideas. And the reality is we were now fortunate enough to get the Oscars. So sometimes some of your mistakes or failures can lead to unique successes as well.
11: Wonderful. I am the imaging voice. I do the morning show here at ESPN LA, but my voice, unfortunately for a lot of people, plays nonstop. You hear me say, ESPN LA, you're listening to Mason in Ireland. So as the imaging voice of ESPN LA, what can I say more about AEG to help your world and help amplify the message to our ESPN LA fans?
10: Oh, I mean, look, just having us on this podcast, giving us the opportunity to articulate what our vision is for the campus today and into the future, and taking pride in the fact that we're trying to do the same thing you are for all of our fans. We basically, we all share the exact same fan base. It's this local LA community that, again, I think are the best fans. We want to provide a winning product, and now you're letting us talk about not just the sporting events we do here, but the great restaurants, the Oscars, the other events. Doing that on a regular basis and enabling more of our colleagues to be able to be a part of this Meet the Partner, that's the kind of thing that, you know, we do ask for. And you all have been great, great supporters and really advocates for what we're doing at LA Live. I don't think we could ask for anything more from what you all do locally, regionally, and ultimately your impact nationally.
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16: 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Ah, it's no big deal. 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

0: 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On the next episode of Countdown to Kickoff presented by BMO, I'm joined by LAFC defender Kosi Tafara to break down LAFC's painful exit from the CONCACAF Champions Cup semifinal. 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
8: In the first half, the Thunder attacking Austin Reeves off the dribble.
9: Mitchell had 24 points, 10 assists. Those both playoff career highs. He had no turnovers. First Thunder player with 10 assists, no turnovers in a playoff game, again, since the team has been in OKC. Just another prime example of the depth that this team has to go along with the high-end talent. And speaking of that, their superstar put on the finishing touches.
10: 5:44 to go in regulation. Thunder in control. SGA pulls up three-pointer, and why not? It goes down. It's that kind of night for the Oklahoma City Thunder. 115-94.
9: It's been a lot of those kind of nights for Oklahoma City over the last couple of seasons. The defending champs have a 3-0 lead in the Western Conference semifinal after beating the Lakers 131-108 on the road. And of course, teams that take a 3-0 lead in the best of seven in the NBA are 161-0 all time. The Thunder, they've won all seven games this postseason. They've won all seven games against the Lakers this season, and their point differential through seven games, 128 points. That is the best point differential through seven games in the playoffs by a reigning champion in NBA history. Just straight dominance, and part of their reason, defensively, Alex Caruso, another strong performance, in a conversation with Mike Cousins and Corey Alexander after the game.
10: So we want to know about the third quarter, because for the second straight game, you guys were down at the half, and you make a run in the third quarter. Last game, it was without SGA on the floor. This time, he was on the floor, but didn't have his best game. What's been a difference maker in these third quarters?
11: Yeah, I think, you know, there's just things that we can fine-tune from the first half, and I think we're learning. You know, we learned last year to be able to make changes on the fly and not change, you know, in the next game, and I think we, you know, towards the end of the second quarter, got a little loose with the ball, getting back to transition, and we just tried to make sure that we did those things in the second half.
8: Now, Alex, you, of course, won a world championship with the Los Angeles Lakers, but you were developed in the Oklahoma City Thunder organization. As you look at guys like A.J. Mitchell and what he's doing right now, what is it about the development that's happening at OKC where you guys continue to just keep producing players?
11: Yeah, I mean, A.J. Mitchell, you know, you probably would have found out more about him last year had he not got hurt and been out most of the year, but, you know, he's been this smooth since he got here from his rookie year last year, and he's just a tireless worker. He's got confidence. You see, he doesn't show much emotion, and his poise and his ability are very rare at a young age, and he's a confident player. We try to exude confidence into him as well.
8: And you're, of course, really the leader of this defense when you consider the fact of what you guys have been able to do, but what is it about the fact that even though you have great defenders like Lou Dort and J-Dub when he's healthy in the starting lineup, you guys probably get even better when you go to the bench, especially on the

0: perimeter defensively?
1: Yeah, I mean, it's just an extreme luxury for us to have guys, you know, first of all, that are that good all together on the court to start. You know, normally AJ's coming off the bench, Queso's coming off the bench, I'm coming off the bench. Those are three really good defenders. So we really just try to push each other to be great, you know, and it's always somebody. Somebody's one night that's leading the group.
2: Alex, before we let you go and you get surrounded by your whole team, last one for you is Mark Dignall, your head coach, told us when we met with him before the game, he goes, even if I don't go to a guy at a certain point in the game, I know they trust that I'm going to put them in at the right time. How does he build that trust with you guys?
1: He tells everybody just stay ready, and he means that. He'll throw you in no matter what, any point in game, first game of the season, you know, game three of the second round. So guys are just prepared and ready to go out there.
3: That's Alex Caruso, former Los Angeles Laker, now champion with the Oklahoma City Thunder, won a championship with both of those teams. 131-108. Thunder win. They take the 3-0 series lead. And you know how long the postseason resume is with the Lakers. They've been in the playoffs a whole bunch, a ton of playoff games. It is their third straight 15-point playoff loss. That is the first time in franchise history they've lost three games in a row in the playoffs by 15 or more points. This is SportsCenter All Night, Chris Lewis here on ESPN Radio. So the afternoon game in the Eastern Conference, Game 3 of Pistons-Cavs. Detroit, they took the first two games of the series, but much of the national conversation surrounding this series was centered around Cleveland's James Harden. While the underperforming from the future Hall of Famer gathered the headlines, guys like Donovan Mitchell, Jared Allen, Evan Mobley, they also struggled in Detroit. They look to change that on their home court.
4: The Cavaliers will try to run as much off as they can. Mobley. Pow! Oh, my! So much for running it down. Mobley took it right to the face of Isaiah Stewart.
3: Pow! Emphatic call on WTAM. Cavs, they built a lead as large as 17 points, took a 16-point advantage into the half. But a lead like that in today's NBA, especially with Cade Cunningham on the other side, that's no problem.
5: Karis LeVert to Cade. Cade down the right side. Right
3: and one!
5: Blocker. Good!
3: Yes!
5: Good! And count that, baby, and a foul!
3: Woo.
5: Amazing end-to-end action for the Pistons right there.
3: I mean, we've had pretty energetic calls back-to-back on 97-1 the ticket there. A tremendous run for Detroit eventually put the Pistons up 76-74. Cade put on his second career playoff triple-double, 27 points, 10 boards, 10 assists. But the only blemish in Cunningham's first round resurfaced in this game. He had 8 turnovers. 58 turnovers this postseason. That is the most in any 10-game span in a single postseason since individual turnovers were tracked back in 1978. So you got to take care of that ball. A bugaboo in his game. And fittingly, Spida took advantage.
4: Cavs by 4 with the ball. Here's Donovan Mitchell. Takes the pass down the lane. Flips. Scores with the right hand. Timeout Pistons. Good. Donovan Mitchell with his second straight 30-point ball game. Cavs by 6. 92-86.
3: He rang the meter up to 35 points to join 10 rebounds and 4 assists. That is his 35th career 30-point playoff game. Put the Cavs on the doorstep of the win, but the team needed a closer in crunch time. James Harden, he was held to just 10 points in the first three quarters. But this time, he had the finishing kick.
4: Here's Harden. Harden met by Tobias Harris. Harden. Out front, between his legs. Harden steps right. Three ball.
5: Got it! Got it! Harden hit it! Harden hit the three! 25.9 to go! James Harden, as the crowd roars with a silencer.
3: Harden had 9 points in the fourth quarter. He closed it, and the Cavs win 116 to 109. Detroit still leads the series 2-1, but teams so far in that series have protected the home court. In fact, every game the Cavaliers have played this postseason, the home team has won. Mitchell had the big numbers. He put his points per game average in the playoffs at home up to 30.4. That is the third most points per game at home in NBA history in the playoffs, behind Allen Iverson and Michael Jordan. Those are two iconic names. Tobias Harris for Detroit continued his strong play, 21 points, 5 rebounds. But the headline of this game was the headline going in, James Harden. Before it was his inability to perform to the moment, this time he got it done and talked about it afterwards.
0: You know, my number's called, you know, just getting to my spots. And, you know, it's something that I work on literally every day, you know what I mean? So it's basically, you know, repetition, and it's the confidence to go out there and just, you know, do it. You know, Don have been working so extremely hard throughout the course of the game, you know, just trying to find, you know, opportunities to help him. So that last minute and a half, 2 minutes, however long it was, it presented itself, and for me, just going out there and taking my shots.
3: Not many people have been using Harden and clutch in marriage together, at least over the last couple of games. He's had some great playoff moments in the past. He just has had some games where he hasn't had strong performances as well. His head coach, Kenny Atkinson.
6: It's the James Harden I've seen for how many years he's been in the NBA. You know, that's the James we know. You know, we needed it tonight, right? We're searching. You know, we got some good screenings into some you know, the matchups we wanted, and he went to work.
3: Cavs 116, Pistons 109. Detroit still leads the series 2-1. The NBA playoffs are on ESPN Radio. 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And coming up next, could one Philly team avoid a second-round sweep? 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

0: Bank of LAFC. On the next episode of Countdown to Kickoff presented by BMO, I'm joined by LAFC defender Kosi Tafari to break down LAFC's...
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1: 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It's been a rough few days at Xfinity Mobile Arena in Philadelphia. On Thursday, the Hurricanes knocked off the Flyers to take a 3-0 series lead. On Friday, the Knicks did the same thing to the Sixers while bringing thousands of fans to Philly to take over the arena. On Saturday, the Flyers needed a win to keep their season alive against the Carolina team that hasn't lost a game all postseason. Philadelphia was able to send it to overtime, tied at 2, but in the extra session...
2: Drysdale can't get it past Slavin. He gets it to Hall. Hall whips it across. Blake with a shot. He scores! It's over! Series over! Jackson Blake wins it in overtime!
1: 99-9, the Fan. Hurricanes in OT. They sweep the Flyers 3-2. They're the first team with a 4-game sweep in each of the first two series in a Stanley Cup playoff year since the NHL went to the four rounds of the best of seven series in 1987. They advanced to their second straight conference finals. They lost 4-1 to Florida last season. So it's a sweep on that side with Carolina advancing to the conference final. You go out west, Wild and Avalanche, with Colorado leading the series 2-0 heading in, so it felt like a must-win in St. Paul for the Wild, and they got it done.
3: 3-on-2 for the Wild developing. Faber to Tarasenko, left side a shot. They score!
1: That on KFAN 100.3. Wild blast the Avalanche 5-1. So Minnesota has won 6 of their last 8 game threes when they trailed the series heading into that 2-0. So they remain right in it. For the Avalanche, that loss snaps what was a 6-game win streak. Well, Friday was the first night of the 30th anniversary season of the WNBA. Already one milestone, the Toronto Tempo, they played their first game as the first Canadian team in WNBA history. Saturday featured the league headliners on ABC. First, a game that featured the 4 most recent number one picks in the draft. Caitlin Clark, Aaliyah Boston, they played for the Fever, and Paige Beckers and AZ Fudd for the Dallas Wings. It was great to see Clark back on the floor after being held to just 13 games last season.
4: Clark lays it in! Caitlin Clark's first points of 2026.
5: Caitlin Clark getting the ball on the move and able to use her quickness to her strong right side.
1: Clark scored 20 points on ABC, her first game action since July 15th of 2025. She reached the 1,000 career point mark on a layup at the end of the third quarter. But her rookie of the year counterpart on the other side had the last laugh.
4: Beckers, guarded by Clark. Beckers, what a move! Bucket in the foul as Beckers dances her way for 2.
1: Wings 107, Fever 104. It is the first opening game in WNBA history where both teams scored at least 100 points. Arike Ogunbowale had 22 points and a conversation with Holly Rowe after the game.
6: Well, Arike, this new team, a new coaching staff, and a new system really paid off. The fast break points in particular. How was the flow so good so early in the season?
7: Yeah,

0: ceremony, at least afterwards, for the Aces as they got clobbered by the Mercury. This is SportsCenter All Night. Chris Lewis, you're on ESPN Radio. Sad news, longtime Atlanta Braves manager Bobby Cox has died, the team announced Saturday. It was 84. Cox, he ranks fourth all-time in wins with more than 2,500 in his 29 years as manager, including 25 years in two stints with the Braves, 4 years with Toronto. He was named the Manager of the Year 4 times. In the Braves team announcement, they said in part, "And while Bobby's passion for the game was unparalleled, his love of baseball was exceeded only by the love for his family. It's with the heaviest of hearts that we send our sincerest condolences to his beloved wife, Pam, and their loving children and grandchildren." Former Braves outfielder Dale Murphy joined ESPN Radio's Game Day.
1: If you were going to play for Bobby, he didn't put up with, you know, anybody that wasn't a positive influence in the clubhouse. And guys wanted to play for him. I remember him talking, you know, people talking about, well, he got this guy, this guy. This guy doesn't have that good a reputation, you know, in the clubhouse. Well, when they got there with Bobby, I'd ask Bobby, I'd go, so, you know, what's the deal? He goes, the guy's awesome. I love him. You know, and so he treated everybody, you know, he treated everybody with respect. He loved his players, loyal to a fault, and hung in there where he knew baseball was going to have some rough days the season, and he just didn't give up on you.
0: And it's almost fitting with Bobby Cox looking down. The Braves beat the Dodgers 7-2, and the Braves snap an 8-game losing streak at Dodger Stadium. Coming up next, how Oklahoma City Thunder continues to roar on ESPN Radio.
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6: Caitlin Clark begins her third WNBA season. Harden's heroics silence the chatter in a Cavs Game 3 win. Thunder roars again as the Lakers are on the brink.
7: Shai Gilgeous-Alexander, 23 points after a quiet first half. He ends up as the second leading scorer for Oklahoma City. It's A.J. Mitchell with a career high 24 today to lead Oklahoma City. They were down two at the half, and they end up winning 131-108 and lead this series 3-0.
6: Once again, a dominant second half. Mike Cousins described it well, and he called the game on ESPN Radio with Corey Alexander. They recap it all on Post Game Extra.
7: Thank you, Chris. It was a Lakers 2-point halftime lead on Saturday night in L.A., but in true Oklahoma City fashion, they go on a third quarter run and end up winning 131-108, Corey, to take a 3-0 series lead heading into Monday night's Game 4.
8: And it wasn't just the third quarter. It was the third quarter and the fourth quarter, scoring 41 fourth quarter points behind A.J. Mitchell, who just caught fire, 18 second half points for him. And the starting role now replacing J-Dub out with injury, but it doesn't look like the Thunder losing any steps at all.
7: And it's remarkable. A.J. Mitchell, the career high 24 and 10 assists, his first playoff double-double. You wouldn't have guessed at the half that their second leading scorer would be Shai Gilgeous-Alexander. He finished with 23 points after hitting just 4 field goals in the first half.
8: But the Thunder's showing you that they're more than just the MVP. They're a great team. So if you try to take SGA out of the game by sending two defenders at him, they have more than enough playmakers. Outside of that, they're going to win that matchup 4-on-3 each and every time.
7: That's going to be dangerous territory for the Lakers trying to keep this series alive, because teams that go up 3-0 are perfect in NBA history in best-of-7 series. Oklahoma City has now won 8 straight postseason games dating back to Game 7 of the 2025 NBA Finals, and they have now the third best start to the postseason by a reigning champ in the last 30 years. The next team to catch for them would be a 10-0 start by the 2017 Cavs. Best ever was 11-0 by the 0-1 Lakers, who did end up repeating, and the Thunder certainly a threat to do that again here this year. So our final in L.A. on Saturday night, Oklahoma City 131 and the Lakers 108. For Corey Alexander, I'm Mike Cousins right here on your home for the NBA, ESPN Radio and the ESPN app. Now let's go back to Chris Lewis in the studio.
6: Great breakdown by the crew, and now we, of course, have to hear from Kendrick Perkins, who has a take about the Lakers not being the team that will be the first to come back 3-0.
9: The Lakers just don't stand a chance. They don't match up to the champs. They're full of two-way guys. And what happened tonight is that we saw that Sam Presti have the best eye in basketball when it comes to talent. All of a sudden, SGA is not having the SGA-type series or game. And what do you see when he's on the bench? You see the emergence of A.J. Mitchell. Not only does he go for a playoff career high, but also the decision-making, because he had a playoff career in assists. This is how deep and dangerous this team is. It's moments that it could be Chet Holmgren that looked like the best player on the floor. Alex Caruso comes in and his impact is all over the place, especially defensively and bringing that tenacity. So when you look at what they done, all they did was headhunt and search out Austin Reeves tonight. That's the conversation that we need to talk about, is him, Austin Reeves.
6: Well, meanwhile, in the East.
10: Cunningham leans in, put it off the backboard, no. Rebound Mitchell, he'll dribble out the clock. 2-1. You can't hear it, but the buzzer sounds. Cavaliers win. Cavs win 116-109. And the Cavaliers are alive.
6: On WTAM, Donovan Mitchell, 35 points, 10 rebounds, and 4 assists. James Harden closed strong with 9 points in the fourth quarter. Head coach Kenny Atkinson.
11: We know how important it is to get this first win, to make it a series, you know. And I felt like that third quarter, like, you know, we had great looks. Like, great looks. And it just was, the ball wasn't falling. I think that's how they got in the game. I wish our defense would have been better, you know, after the misses. But I'm like, man, we're getting great looks. We're missing. So, you know, that's the spirit of this team, right? We don't get down. We're not like, oh, man, they came back. It's like it's a veteran team. They kind of know that's how this goes. We're getting great shots. We're missing them. You know, stay with it.
6: Cavs got the win. Detroit still leads the series 2-1. Keeping with the NBA, the NBA draft lottery takes place Sunday, 3 p.m. Eastern in Chicago. Some monsters at the top of the draft, headlined by number one projected pick, A.J. DeBonta from BYU. You also have guys like Darren Peterson from Kansas, Cam Boozer at Duke, Caleb Wilson from North Carolina. You have the Wizards, the Nets, the Pacers. They each have a 14% chance at the number one pick. Here's ESPN draft expert Jeremy Wu on the top prospect, A.J. DeBonta.
12: Coming back into the season early in the year, is this really viewed as anyone's race? I think Peterson had a lot of momentum. DeBonta came into the year, just had an okay senior year. People weren't sure which version of AJ we were going to see. We saw him really turn it on as the year went on. He had a lot of responsibility at BYU. They were up and down. They had injuries. He stepped up. By the end of the year, you know, I'm sitting there at the Big 12 tournament and watching him really dominate, sort of figuring out that balance between scoring and playmaking and how to be that number one guy. That's something NBA teams took notice of. I think as the year went on, he really, some teams had him won, some teams sort of moved him up there. It's not a done deal, but he looks like the most probable guy right now just based off what he's done.
6: Well, the lottery is all about teams that didn't make the playoffs. Well, speaking of teams that didn't make the playoffs, after exactly 3 weeks of thinking it over, Steve Kerr has agreed to a 2-year contract to return as the coach of the Golden State Warriors. According to ESPN, Shams Charania, the deal will keep Kerr as the highest-paid coach in the NBA annually. Now, if you're wondering what the Warriors have in the lottery, they have the 11th best odds at getting the number one pick. They have a 9.4% chance of moving into the top four, a 77.6% chance at remaining in the 11th spot. SportsCenter All Night, Chris Lewis here on ESPN Radio. The opening weekend of a milestone 30th season of the WNBA. And the league continues to move in a positive direction. This offseason, the league and the WNBAPA agreed on a historic new CBA benefiting the current players as well as some icons of the past. The league added teams in Toronto and Portland for this season, 2 more teams coming in the next 2 years. And of course, Caitlin Clark is healthy, back on the floor with the Indiana Fever. And before her 2026 debut, she sat down with Malika Andrews on the NBA Today.
13: If you could play one-on-one with anybody, current, not current, who would it be?
14: That's a fantastic question. Current or not current?
13: NBA, WNBA.
14: Well, like, I would get killed by every NBA player, but, like, Steph Curry.
13: You would play one-on-one with Steph Curry. I thought you were going to say Peyton Pritchard.
14: That's great. Peyton Pritchard.
13: Yeah.
14: Well, that's a great answer.
15: Wow. Caitlin Clark offense.
16: What a show put on by Caitlin Clark.
13: All right, we're sitting here, not playing one-on-one with Peyton Pritchard, but we're sitting here on the precipice of your third season in the
14: hard
13: WNBA.
14: To believe. It's crazy.
13: Where has time gone?
14: Truly.
13: It's insane.
14: It's wild.
13: So what does a successful third season look like for you?
14: I mean, hopefully a championship. I feel like we have all the pieces kind of put together now. We have had our core together for 3 years. Obviously, last season, I didn't get to play in many games, but still what we were able to do is absolutely incredible. I think having Steph, and that was her first year in our coaching staff, going into year 3, you kind of have that culture and that foundation kind of laid. And we went through so much adversity.
17: eighth at serve now for Caitlin Clark. She had been dealing most recently with a groin injury.
13: You mentioned the playoffs last year. What was the most difficult part of having to watch that?
14: Yeah, I think looking back now, figuring out how to be a good leader and be a good teammate, I think that's probably what I learned the most. I think the like toughest moments for me were like the night before the games. Like you're in your hotel room and it's like you're on a road trip and it's like, man, my team is gearing up to play in game five of the semifinals to maybe go to the finals, and I know I don't get to put my uniform on. Like that makes me like emotional right now. Like that just like ate at me. Like I hated that.
13: There's not many people who know what it's even like to remotely try to walk in your shoes.
14: Yeah.
13: LeBron James may know a little bit about that, and you two have developed a relationship. What do you lean on him for? What's the last text message you guys exchanged?
14: Yeah, I mean, I think LeBron has just been there to support me more than anything. He understands the microscope that I'm under and the spotlight that's on me, and I think he just wants to be there for me more than anything. When I was hurt last year, he reached out and was like, is there any way I can help you? Like, is there anybody I can connect you with? Like, just somebody that's there, like, trying to help you, trying to help make the game better, help you improve. And I think that's a lot of our relationship now. And then a little bit of golf, too. We text about golf. But that's next on our bucket list, is to play golf together. I'm not sure either of us are too great, so we might be chasing the ball a lot. But I think basketball players just love that, like, mental challenge of, like, an individual sport of golf.
13: Of a season opener last year.
14: Yeah.
13: Started out with a bang.
14: Mm-hmm.
13: Does that come into your mind when you think of, you're the person who wants to put on a show every night and starting on May 9th to start that, the Caitlin show?
14: Yeah, I mean, I try to approach every preseason game the way I'm going to approach, you know, the game on May 9th or the game on August 12th, whatever it is. Like, they're all the same to me. Same amount of fire, same amount of wanting to win than the one before it or the one that will be next.
6: And Caitlin Clark and the Fever began the season in a showcase matchup against Paige Beckers and the Dallas Wings. What a game. It was a thriller. Indiana down three on their final possession.
18: Almost a football-like formation here. As Cunningham will inbound. Fever down three, 1.3 remaining. Mitchell gets a clean look. Can't hit. And that will do it. Dallas escapes in an offensive shootout. 107-104 the final in an opening day thriller.
6: First season opening game in WNBA history where both teams scored at least 100. Paige Beckers had 20 points. Caitlin Clark had 20 points. Elsewhere, the W, Dream, beat the Lynx 91-90. The Lynx blew a 15-point halftime lead. The Sky topped the Fire in the Portland Fire's first game, 98-83. Significant trade in baseball. Cleveland Guardians, they acquired two-time Gold Glove winning catcher Patrick Bailey from the San Francisco Giants for the 29th pick in this year's MLB draft. And left-handed pitching prospect Matt Tugboat Wilkinson. That's a nickname from the 1970s, if I ever heard it. Here's the insider Buster Olney on Hammer and Emmett.
19: He's hitting 146. His adjusted OPS plus, and that statistic, 100 is average, is 16 so far this year. And we've seen the San Francisco Giants struggle offensively, and in the last week, they basically decided, you know what, this just can't work. Yes, Patrick Bailey is generally considered to be one of the very best defensive catchers in baseball, absolutely the best at framing, so they move him out. I think Cleveland, as you guys know, the Guardians have long lived without a prolific offense. They win with pitching, with catching, and with defense, and so they're like, this guy's perfect for us. So now between Austin Hedges and Patrick Bailey, they have two probably of the three or four best defensive catchers in baseball, because if the Guardians are going to win or lose, it's going to be because of pitching, and they're doing everything they can to foster that. And if you're the Giants, I'm sure Patrick Bailey, when he was benched earlier in the week, I think the Giants probably understood he was prepared to go someplace else.
6: One sad note in baseball, longtime Atlanta Braves manager Bobby Cox has died, the team announced on Saturday. He was 84 years old.
20: Bobby Cox managed 29 seasons in the major leagues, and it is virtually impossible to find a player who didn't love playing for him. He was the ultimate player's manager, who trusted his guys and treated them all like men.
1: I kind of live my manager's career with two words, recognition and praise. That's who Bobby Cox is.
21: The one thing you always hear is that Bobby was the best. Everybody says it, and everybody who says it, we know what it means.
20: He was a great manager, quote, the greatest to ever put on a uniform, said former Brave Tim Hudson. Cox won 2,504 games, fourth most of all time. He went to the postseason 16 times, more than any other manager, and won 14 division titles in a row, a record in the divisional era. He won 100 games six times. He won the Manager of the Year four times and was inducted into the Hall of Fame in 2014.
22: I made trades and acquired players and put teams together with great confidence that they were being placed into the hand of the greatest manager of men.
20: Cox's signature was his metal spikes, which he wore right to the end of his managerial career at age 70 because, Chipper Jones said, quote, that's what big leaguers do. And no one in a major league uniform personified what it meant to be a big leaguer more than Bobby Cox.
23: A small part of Bobby Cox as a baseball player changes your career. 20 years with the man changes your life.
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1: 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The Cubs have been winning anytime, anywhere. They come in winning 10 in a row, but their streak comes to an end at the hands of the Rangers.
2: And here comes the pitch. A swing and a shot deep down the left field line. Hooking in the corner, it is history! A home run for Justin Foscue. How about that? The Rangers lead by the score of 5-0, and Foscue has hit his first major league home run.
1: On 105.3, the Fan, Rangers blanked the Cubs 6-0. That was the Cubs' second 10-game winning streak this season. But that comes to an end. Where there's winning streaks, there's losing streaks. And that's the Reds losing 8 in a row coming into the day. But that streak also ended on ESPN Radio.
3: 2-0 pitch, swinging a ball, line to left, and it falls in for a hit in front of Cole. Trevino is in, rounding third, throw to the plate, out at the plate, trying to score. The second run was McClain on a strike from Cole. RBI for De La Cruz in a single, but then Cole thrown out trying to score the second run on the hit by De La Cruz to retire the side.
1: Well, you'll take the run, and the Reds do that. And win 3-1, a much needed win over the Astros. That game was on ESPN Radio. Tune in to baseball action tonight as the Royals host the Tigers. 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It was in 11 innings where the Twins beat the Guardians 2-1. Padres double the Cardinals 4-2. Diamondbacks sneak past the Mets 2-1. Phillies pound the Rockies 9-3. Royals top the Tigers 5-1. And the Blue Jays pound the Angels 14-1. Let's check in with Ed Bankin with today's top sound.
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4: Chris, we start on the diamond in Cincinnati, where Dane Myers flashed the leather and the Reds win over the Astros as they end their long losing streak, as heard on ESPN Radio.
3: Just 4 hits for the Astros today, and a curve is hit well out to right center. Chasing back, reaching out on the run, the catch is made, the kissing into the fence in right center. Dane Myers racing back in a brilliant catch by the Cincinnati center fielder.
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5: Here's Kyle Schwarber. And the pitch. Kyle blasts it high and deep down the line, and that is on its way. Way back. Second deck. 3-run Schwarbomb. A 4-spot here in the third inning. Kyle Schwarber with his 14th home run of the season.
0: Number 3.
4: It was a thriller in Miami as Jacob Marcy launches a 3-run homer and helps the Marlins pick up a win over the Nationals. 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
6: 2-1 to Jacob. He lifts that one high in the air, out to right and deep. Wood is back, and it's gone! Just what the doctor ordered. Mr. Marcy drives in both of them. He's got a 3-run homer and a fist out in front. It's 7-4 in the bottom of the eighth.
0: Number 2.
4: To the NBA playoffs, where James Harden sends the Cavaliers crowd into a frenzy with a step-back three-pointer in Cleveland's win over Detroit. The call on WTAM.
5: Here's Harden. Harden met by Tobias Harris. Harden out front between his legs. Harden steps right. Three ball.
6: Got it! Got it! Harden hit it! Harden hit the three! 25.9 to go! James Harden
7: as the crowd roars with a silencer.
0: Number one.
4: And finally to the NHL playoffs, where the Red Hot Hurricanes advance to the Eastern Conference Finals thanks to an overtime goal by Jackson Blake. The call on 99.9 The Fan.
8: Now Drysdale can't get it past Slavin. He gets it to Hall. Hall whips it across. Blake with a shot. He scores! It's over! Series over! Jackson Blake wins it in overtime!
1: Boy, was Saturday jam-packed. Well, news from Friday, the NFL Referees Association, a new 7-year collective bargaining agreement agreed to, which eliminates the possibility of a work stoppage prior to the 2026 season. Here's ESPN's Jeremy Fowler on NFL Live.
9: With the people I talked to, the league officers, a sigh of relief. They did not want replacement refs. Now they get a win-win for the fans, for the league office, and for the officials. Now the league is figuring it has a win here because it gets more access to these officials. There used to be a dead period from the end of the season to like mid to late May where they could sort of disappear. Now the NFL can get their hands on them a little bit, do more training, try to keep more accountability for in-season play.
1: So wages up, good news. More training, also good news. So when your team doesn't win as many games as you hope they will next season, you can't blame the replacement refs for that. We're not having replacement refs in the NFL coming up next season. But coming up next, how the two game threes in the NBA took completely different tones. It's a SportsCenter All Night right here on ESPN Radio.
10: Of Unsportsman Like with Chris Canty, Michelle Smallman, and me, Evan Cohen. The draft is done. Mini camps are wrapping up, but it's never too early to give you the biggest roster holes for each of the Super Bowl contenders. It's Unsportsman Like, 6 a.m. Eastern, right here on ESPN Radio, ESPN 2, and ESPN U.
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24: Holmgren right block. He's double-teamed. Steps through, pivots, shoots, and scores anyway.
23: Cade Cunningham and the Pistons look to take a commanding series lead versus the Cavs.
25: Karis LeVert to Cade. Cade down the right side. Right
26: and one!
25: They're good!
26: Yes!
25: Good!
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8: Now Drysdale. Can't get it past Slavin. He gets it to Hall. Hall whips it across. Blake with a shot. He scores!
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25: Clark evades. 3 seconds. Clark, the spin, and the lay! Looking healthy on that finish.
28: Have you enjoyed your day at the ballpark today?
29: It's been wonderful, yeah, and I'm on the Phillies. Go Phillies, baby! Yeah.
28: Well, that's because you're red, they're red.
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30: How could I possibly follow up Elmo? We're just setting myself up for failure on this show tonight. Well, it's been a thunderstorm through the last two postseasons, but perhaps this series with the Thunder against the Lakers has been their most dominant showing. Oklahoma City, they leapt out to a 2-0 series lead over Los Angeles. And coming into Game 3, OKC had beaten L.A. by at least 15 points in 5 of their 6 meetings this season, including Games 1 and 2. LeBron and the crew.
31: Your Lakers. Your season.
30: Reeves has got it. Now they reverse the trend of this matchup.
32: Perfectly executed. Reeves on the alley. Bryant on the roof.
33: Lakers coming back out, ripped away, and it turns into a 3 for Cason Wallace.
34: But that's what the Thunder have done better than the Lakers. One of the things, they have turned those second chance opportunities into points, even though they've had less.
30: In Game 2, it was Jared McCain who ignited from 3. Game 3 on ESPN Radio, the opening quarter belonged to Cason Wallace. With this Thunder team, it really could be anybody on the squad that has a big night. And oh yeah, they have the MVP too. The Lakers have a former MVP, and they got the team back even in the second quarter.
28: Lakers in the front court right down 3. It's 44-41 Oklahoma City. Lakers trail 2-0 in the series. James, left side, free throw line extended. Steps into a 3-pointer. He hits it, and the game's tied at 44.
30: LeBron had 19 points, 6 rebounds, and 8 assists. And the Lakers had a strong 34-26 second quarter to put the team up 2 at halftime. However, being within reach of OKC at the half hasn't been a problem for LA in this series. Keeping up in the second half has been the much greater challenge. And in Game 3, it ended up following a similar script.
28: Gilgeous Alexander, 3, splash! Well, you got to respect the drive, and Austin Reeves did that. And SGA shot right over top of him, 70-65 Thunder.
30: Oklahoma City outscored Los Angeles 33-20 in the third. And SGA, 23 points, 9 assists. That's his 29th playoff game with 20 points and 5 assists or more, which ties Kevin Durant for the second most in franchise history, of course, since the franchise has been in OKC. But overall, a quiet night for the soon-to-be two-time MVP. In fact, one of the biggest runs of the game for the Thunder came at the start of the fourth with SGA on the bench. That's when A.J. Mitchell had the keys.
1: A.J. Mitchell going for 22, and he's got it as he hits a falling to the ground shot on the first marker far side of the lane.
34: But once again, just like in the first half, the Thunder attacking Austin Reeves off the dribble.
30: Mitchell had 24 points, 10 assists, those both playoff career highs. He had no turnovers. First Thunder player with 10 assists, no turnovers in a playoff game, again, since the team has been in OKC. Just another prime example of the depth that this team has to go along with the high-end talent. And speaking of that, their superstar put on the finishing touches.
1: 5:44 to go in regulation. Thunder in control. SGA pulls up three-pointer, and why not? It goes down. It's that kind of night for the Oklahoma City Thunder. 115-94.
30: It's been a lot of those kind of nights for Oklahoma City over the last couple of seasons. The defending champs have a 3-0 lead in the Western Conference semifinal after beating the Lakers 131-108 on the road. And, of course, teams that take a 3-0 lead in the best of seven in the NBA are 161-0 all time. The Thunder, they've won all 7 games this postseason. They've won all 7 games against the Lakers this season. And their point differential through 7 games, 128 points. That is the best point differential through 7 games in the playoffs by a reigning champion in NBA history. Just straight dominance. And part of their reason, defensively, Alex Caruso, another strong performance. In a conversation with Mike Cousins and Corey Alexander after the game.
1: So we want to know about the third quarter, because for the second straight game, you guys were down at the half, and you make a run in the third quarter. Last game, it was without SGA on the floor. This time, he was on the floor, but didn't have his best game. What's been a difference maker in these third quarters?
2: Yeah, I think, you know, there's just things that we can fine-tune from the first half, and I think we're learning. You know, we learned last year to be able to make changes on the fly and not change, you know, in the next game, and I think we, you know, towards the end of the second quarter, got a little loose with the ball, getting back transition, and we just tried to make sure that we did those things in the second half.
34: Now, Alex, you, of course, won a world championship with the Los Angeles Lakers, but you were developed in the Oklahoma City Thunder organization. As you look at guys like A.J. Mitchell and what he's doing right now, what is it about the development that's happening at OKC where you guys continue to just keep producing players?
2: Yeah, I mean, A.J. Mitchell, you know, you probably would have found out more about him last year had he not got hurt and been out most of the year, but you know, he's been this smooth since he got here from his rookie year last year, and he's just a tireless worker. He's got confidence. You see, he doesn't show much emotion, and his poise and his ability are very rare at a young age, and he's a confident player. We try to exude confidence into him as well.
34: And you're, of course, really the leader of this defense when you consider the fact of what you guys have been able to do. But what is it about the fact that even though you have great defenders like Lou Dort and J-Dub when he's healthy in the starting lineup, you guys probably get even better when you go to the bench, especially on the perimeter defensively?
2: Yeah, I mean, it's just an extreme luxury for us to have guys, you know, first of all, that are that good all together on the court to start. You know, normally AJ's coming off the bench, Queso's coming off the bench, I'm coming off the bench. Those are three really good defenders. So we really just try to push each other to be great, you know, and it's always somebody. Somebody's one night that's leading the group.
1: Alex, before we let you go and you get surrounded by your whole team, last one for you is Mark Dignall, your head coach, told us when we met with him before the game, he goes, even if I don't go to a guy at a certain point in the game, I know they trust that I'm going to put them in at the right time. How does he build that trust with you guys?
2: He tells everybody to just stay ready, and he means that. He'll throw you in no matter what, any point in the game, first game of the season, you know, game 3 of the second round. So guys are just prepared and ready to go out there.
30: That's Alex Caruso, former Los Angeles Laker, now champion with the Oklahoma City Thunder, won a championship with both of those teams. 131-108. Thunder win, they take the 3-0 series lead. And you know how long the postseason resume is with the Lakers. They've been in the playoffs a whole bunch. a ton of playoff games. It is their third straight 15-point playoff loss. That is the first time in franchise history they've lost three games in a row in the playoffs by 15 or more points. This is SportsCenter All Night. Chris Lewis here on ESPN Radio. So the afternoon game in the Eastern Conference, game three of Pistons-Cavs. Detroit, they took the first two games of the series, but much of the national conversation surrounding this series was centered around Cleveland's James Harden. While the underperforming from the future Hall of Famer gathered the headlines, guys like Donovan Mitchell, Jared Allen, Evan Mobley, they also struggled in Detroit. They looked to change that on their home court.
3: The Cavaliers will try to run as much off as they can. Mobley.
30: Oh! Oh, my! So much for running it down. Mobley took it right to the face of Isaiah Stewart. Pow! Emphatic call on WTAM. Cavs, they built a lead as large as 17 points, took a 16-point advantage into the half. But a lead like that in today's NBA, especially with Cade Cunningham on the other side, that's no problem.
4: Karis LeVert to Cade. Cade down the right side.
30: And one!
4: You're good!
30: Yeah!
4: Good! And count that, baby, and a foul!
30: Woo.
4: Amazing end-to-end action for the Pistons right there.
30: I mean, we've had pretty energetic calls back-to-back on 97.1 The Ticket there. A tremendous run for Detroit. Eventually put the Pistons up 76-74. Cade put on his second career playoff triple-double, 27 points, 10 boards, 10 assists. But the only blemish in Cunningham's first round resurfaced in this game. He had 8 turnovers. 58 turnovers this postseason. That is the most in any 10-game span in a single postseason since individual turnovers were tracked back in 1978. So you got to take care of that ball. A bugaboo in his game. And fittingly, Spida took advantage.
3: Cavs by 4 with the ball. Here's Donovan Mitchell. Takes the pass down the lane. Flips. Scores with the right hand. Timeout Pistons. Good. Donovan Mitchell with his second straight 30-point ball game. Cavs by 6. 92-86.
30: He rang the meter up to 35 points to join 10 rebounds and 4 assists. That is his 35th career 30-point playoff game. Put the Cavs on the doorstep of the win, but the team needed a closer in crunch time. James Harden, he was held to just 10 points in the first three quarters. But this time, he had the finishing kick.
3: Here's Harden. Harden, met by Tobias Harris. Harden, out front, between his legs. Harden, steps right, three ball.
30: Harden had 9 points in the fourth quarter. He closed it, and the Cavs win 116-109. Detroit still leads the series 2-1, but teams so far in that series have protected the home court. In fact, every game the Cavaliers have played this postseason, the home team has won. Mitchell had the big numbers. He put his points per game average in the playoffs at home up to 30.4. That is the third most points per game at home in NBA history in the playoffs behind Allen Iverson and Michael Jordan. Those are two iconic names. Tobias Harris for Detroit continued his strong play, 21 points, 5 rebounds. But the headline of this game was the headline going in, James Harden. Before it was his inability to perform to the moment, this time he got it done and talked about it afterwards.
5: You know, my number's called, you know, just getting to my spots. And, you know, it's something that I work on literally every day. You know what I mean? So it's basically, you know, repetition, and it's the confidence to go out there and just, you know, do it. You know, Don had been working so extremely hard throughout the course of the game, you know, just trying to find, you know, opportunities to help him. So that last minute and a half, 2 minutes, however long it was, it presented itself. And for me, just going out there and taking my shots.
30: Not many people have been using Harden and clutch in marriage together at least over the last couple of games. He's had some great playoff moments in the past. He just has had some games where he hasn't had strong performances as well. His head coach, Kenny Atkinson.
6: It's the James Harden I've seen for how many years he's been in the NBA. You know, that's the James we know. You know, we needed it tonight, right? We're searching. You know, we got some good screenings into some you know, the matchups we wanted, and he went to work.
30: Cavs 116, Pistons 109. Detroit still leads the series 2-1. The NBA playoffs are on ESPN Radio. 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And coming up next, could one Philly team avoid a second-round sweep? 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
1: 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It's been a rough few days at Xfinity Mobile Arena in Philadelphia. On Thursday, the Hurricanes knocked off the Flyers to take a 3-0 series lead. On Friday, the Knicks did the same thing to the Sixers while bringing thousands of fans to Philly to take over the arena. On Saturday, the Flyers needed a win to keep their season alive against the Carolina team that hasn't lost a game all postseason. Philadelphia was able to send it to overtime, tied at 2, but in the extra session,

0: Drysdale. Can't get it past Slavin. He gets it to Hall. Hall whips it across. Blake with a shot. He scores! It's over! Series over! Jepson Blake wins it in overtime!
1: 99-9, the Fan. Hurricanes in OT, they sweep the Flyers 3-2. They're the first team with a four-game sweep in each of the first two series in a Stanley Cup playoff year since the NHL went to the four rounds of the best-of-seven series in 1987. They advanced to their second straight conference finals. They lost 4-1 to Florida last season. So it's a sweep on that side with Carolina advancing to the conference final. You go out west, Wild and Avalanche, with Colorado leading the series 2-0 heading in. So it felt like a must-win in St. Paul for the Wild, and they got it done.
2: 3-on-2 for the Wild developing. Faber to Tarasenko, left side of shot. They score! Brock Faber! Tarasenko's shot hit right foot. Crank off Faber, and the Wild get it right back!
1: That on KFAN 100.3. Wild blast the Avalanche 5-1. So Minnesota has won 6 of their last 8 game threes when they trailed the series heading into that 2-0. So they remain right in it. For the Avalanche, that loss snaps what was a 6-game win streak. Well, Friday was the first night of the 30th anniversary season of the WNBA. Already one milestone, the Toronto Tempo, they played their first game as the first Canadian team in WNBA history. Saturday featured the league headliners on ABC. First, a game that featured the 4 most recent number one picks in the draft. Caitlin Clark, Aaliyah Boston, they play for the Fever, and Paige Beckers and AZ Fudd for the Dallas Wings. It was great to see Clark back on the floor after being held to just 13 games last season.
3: Clark lays it in! Caitlin Clark's first points of 2026.
4: Caitlin Clark getting the ball on the move and able to use her quickness to her strong right side.
1: Clark scored 20 points on ABC, her first game action since July 15th of 2025. She reached the 1,000 career point mark on a layup at the end of the third quarter. But her rookie of the year counterpart on the other side had the last laugh.
3: Beckers, guarded by Clark. Beckers, what a move! Bucket in the foul as Beckers dances her way for 2.
1: Wings 107, Fever 104. It is the first opening game in WNBA history where both teams scored at least 100 points. Arike Ogunbowale had 22 points in a conversation with Holly Rowe after the game.
5: Well, Arike, this new team, a new coaching staff, and a new system really paid off. The fast break points in particular. How was the flow so good so early in the season?
6: Yeah, Jose, he does really well with X's and O's, and we have a lot of pieces that, you know, you don't have to take the tough shot. You can kick it to the next man, and we just want to run and go, and we did that.
5: You were a little bit late coming to camp over in China play. You didn't miss a beat, though. How did he get you up to speed on this offense? He told me he was sending you plays in China.
6: Yeah, I was actually doing my homework in China, just studying the plays, you know, seeing where he wanted me, trying to learn my spot, but other spots so I'm ready, and it paid off. But this game was rough, though. I'm

0: Her Wings win 107-104 over the Fever. Second game of the doubleheader on ABC. The Aces got their rings as the defending champs, but the Mercury got the win.
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1: The crossover and showing off the handles. This is a point forward we're talking about in Alyssa Thomas, who is just having a great time here as the route continues here in Vegas.
0: On ABC, Mercury 99, Aces 66. Yes, that was not a very inspiring ring ceremony, at least afterwards, for the Aces as they got clobbered by the Mercury. This is SportsCenter All Night. Chris Lewis here on ESPN Radio. Sad news, longtime Atlanta Braves manager Bobby Cox has died, the team announced Saturday. It was 84. Cox, he ranks fourth all-time in wins with more than 2,500 in his 29 years as manager, including 25 years in two stints with the Braves, 4 years with Toronto. He was named the Manager of the Year 4 times. In the Braves team announcement, they said in part, "And while Bobby's passion for the game was unparalleled, his love of baseball was exceeded only by the love for his family. It's with the heaviest of hearts that we send our sincerest condolences to his beloved wife, Pam, and their loving children and grandchildren." Former Braves outfielder Dale Murphy joined ESPN Radio's Game Day.
3: If you were going to play for Bobby, he didn't put up with, you know, anybody that wasn't a positive influence in the clubhouse. And guys wanted to play for him. I remember him talking, you know, people talking about, well, he got this guy, this guy. This guy doesn't have that good a reputation, you know, in the clubhouse. Well, when they got there with Bobby, I'd ask Bobby, I go, so, you know, what's the deal? He goes, the guy's awesome. I love him. You know, and so he treated everybody, you know, he treated everybody with respect. He loved his players, loyal to a fault, and hung in there. He knew baseball was going to have some rough days the season, and he just didn't give up on you.
0: And it's almost fitting with Bobby Cox looking down. The Braves beat the Dodgers 7-2, and the Braves snap an 8-game losing streak at Dodger Stadium. Coming up next, how Oklahoma City Thunder continues to roar on ESPN Radio.
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7: Caitlin Clark begins her third WNBA season. Harden's heroics silenced the chatter in the Cavs' Game 3 win. Thunder roars again as the Lakers are on the brink.
8: Shai Gilgeous-Alexander, 23 points after a quiet first half. He ends up as the second leading scorer for Oklahoma City. It's A.J. Mitchell with a career-high 24 today to lead Oklahoma City. They were down two at the half, and they end up winning 131-108 and lead this series 3-0.
7: Once again, a dominant second half. Mike Cousins described it well, and he called the game on ESPN Radio with Corey Alexander. They recap it all on Post Game Extra.
8: Thank you, Chris. It was a Lakers 2-point halftime lead on Saturday night in L.A., but in true Oklahoma City fashion, they go on a third quarter run and end up winning 131-108, Corey, to take a 3-0 series lead heading into Monday night's Game 4.
9: And it wasn't just the third quarter. It was the third quarter and the fourth quarter, scoring 41 fourth quarter points behind A.J. Mitchell, who just caught fire, 18 second half points for him. And the starting role now replacing J-Dub out with injury, but it doesn't look like the Thunder losing any steps at all.
8: And it's remarkable. A.J. Mitchell, the career-high 24 and 10 assists, his first playoff double-double. You wouldn't have guessed at the half that their second-leading scorer would be Shai Gilgeous-Alexander. He finished with 23 points after hitting just 4 field goals in the first half.
9: But the Thunder's showing you that they're more than just the MVP. They're a great team. So if you try to take SGA out of the game by sending 2 defenders at him, they have more than enough playmakers outside of that. They're going to win that matchup 4-on-3 each and every time.
8: That's going to be dangerous territory for the Lakers trying to keep this series alive, because teams that go up 3-0 are perfect in NBA history in best-of-7 series. Oklahoma City has now won 8 straight postseason games dating back to Game 7 of the 2025 NBA Finals, and they have now the third best start to the postseason by a reigning champ in the last 30 years. The next team to catch for them would be a 10-0 start by the 2017 Cavs. Best ever was 11-0 by the 0-1 Lakers, who did end up repeating, and the Thunder certainly a threat to do that again here this year. So our final in L.A. on Saturday night, Oklahoma City 131 and the Lakers 108. For Corey Alexander, I'm Mike Cousins right here on your home for the NBA, ESPN Radio and the ESPN app. Now let's go back to Chris Lewis in the studio.
7: Great breakdown by the crew, and now we, of course, have to hear from Kendrick Perkins, who has a take about the Lakers not being the team that will be the first to come back 3-0.
10: The Lakers just don't stand a chance. They don't match up to the champs. They're full of two-way guys. And what happened tonight is that we saw that Sam Presti have the best eye in basketball when it comes to talent. All of a sudden, SGA is not having an SGA-type series or game. And what do you see when he's on the bench? You see the emergence of A.J. Mitchell. Not only does he go for a playoff career high, but also the decision-making, because he had a playoff career in assists. This is how deep and dangerous this team is. It's moments that it could be Chet Holmgren that looked like the best player on the floor. Alex Caruso comes in, and his impact is all over the place, especially defensively and bringing that tenacity. So when you look at what they done, all they did was headhunt and search out Austin Reeves tonight. That's the conversation that we need to talk about is him, Austin Reeves.
7: Well, meanwhile, in the East.
11: Cunningham leans in, put it off the backboard, no. Rebound Mitchell, he'll dribble out the clock. 2-1, you can't hear it, but the buzzer sounds. Cavaliers win. Cavs win 116-109. And the Cavaliers are alive.
7: On WTAM, Donovan Mitchell, 35 points, 10 rebounds, and 4 assists. James Harden closed strong with 9 points in the fourth quarter. Head coach Kenny Atkinson.
12: We know how important it is to get this first win, to make it a series, you know. And I felt like that third quarter, like, you know, we had great looks. Like, great looks. And it just was, the ball wasn't falling. I think that's how they got in the game. I wish our defense would have been better, you know, after the misses. But I'm like, man, we're getting great looks. We're missing. So, you know, that's the spirit of this team, right? We don't get down. We're not like, oh, man, they came back. It's like it's a veteran team. They kind of know that's how this goes. We're getting great shots. We're missing them. You know, stay with it.
7: Cavs got the win. Detroit still leads the series 2-1. Keeping with the NBA, the NBA draft lottery takes place Sunday, 3 p.m. Eastern in Chicago. Some monsters at the top of the draft, headlined by number one projected pick, A.J. DeBonta from BYU. You also have guys like Darren Peterson from Kansas, Cam Boozer at Duke, Caleb Wilson from North Carolina. You have the Wizards, the Nets, the Pacers. They each have a 14% chance at the number one pick. Here's ESPN draft expert Jeremy Wu on the top prospect, A.J. DeBonta.
13: Coming back into the season early in the year, is this really viewed as anyone's race? I think Peterson had a lot of momentum. DeBonta came into the year, just had an okay senior year. People weren't sure which version of AJ we were going to see. We saw him really turn it on as the year went on. He had a lot of responsibility at BYU. They were up and down. They had injuries. He stepped up. By the end of the year, you know, I'm sitting there at the Big 12 tournament and watching him really dominate, sort of figuring out that balance between scoring and playmaking and how to be that number one guy. That's something NBA teams took notice of. I think as the year went on, he really, some teams had him one, some teams sort of moved him up there. It's not a done deal, but he looks like the most probable guy right now, just based off what he's done.
7: Well, the lottery is all about teams that didn't make the playoffs. Well, speaking of teams that didn't make the playoffs, after exactly 3 weeks of thinking it over, Steve Kerr has agreed to a 2-year contract to return as the coach of the Golden State Warriors. According to ESPN, Sham Sharania, the deal will keep Kerr as the highest paid coach in the NBA annually. Now, if you're wondering what the Warriors have in the lottery, they have the 11th best odds at getting the number one pick. They have a 9.4% chance of moving into the top four, a 77.6% chance at remaining in the 11th spot. SportsCenter All Night, Chris Lewis here on ESPN Radio. The opening weekend of a milestone 30th season of the WNBA. And the league continues to move in a positive direction. This offseason, the league and the WNBAPA agreed on a historic new CBA benefiting the current players as well as some icons of the past. The league added teams in Toronto and Portland for this season, 2 more teams coming in the next 2 years. And of course, Caitlin Clark is healthy, back on the floor with the Indiana Fever. And before her 2026 debut, she sat down with Malika Andrews on the NBA Today.
14: If you could play one-on-one with anybody, current, not current, who would it be?
15: That's a fantastic question. Current or not current?
16: NBA, WNBA.
15: Well, like, I would get killed by every NBA player, but, like, Steph Curry.
16: You would play one-on-one with Steph Curry.
15: I thought you were going to say Peyton Pritchard.
16: That's great. Peyton Pritchard.
15: Yeah.
16: That's a great answer.
17: Caitlin Clark.
16: All right, we're sitting here, not playing one-on-one with Peyton Pritchard, but we're sitting here on the precipice of your third season, in the
15: hard
16: WNBA.
15: To believe.
16: It's
15: crazy.
16: Where has time gone?
15: Truly.
16: It's insane.
15: It's wild.
16: So what does a successful third season look like for you?
15: I mean, hopefully a championship. I feel like we have all the pieces kind of put together now. We have had our core together for 3 years. Obviously, last season, I didn't get to play in many games, but still what we were able to do is absolutely incredible. I think having Steph, and that was her first year in our coaching staff, going into year three, you kind of have that culture and that foundation kind of laid, and we went through so much adversity.
18: Eighth at serve now for Caitlin Clark. She had been dealing most recently with a groin injury.
16: You mentioned the playoffs last year. What was the most difficult part of having to watch that?
15: Yeah, I think looking back now, figuring out how to be a good leader and be a good teammate, I think that's probably what I learned the most. I think the, like, toughest moments for me were, like, the night before the games. Like, you're in your hotel room, and it's like you're on a road trip, and it's like, man, my team is gearing up to play in game five of the semifinals to maybe go to the finals, and I know I don't get to put my uniform on. Like, that makes me, like, emotional right now. Like, that just, like, ate at me. Like, I hated that.
16: There's not many people who know what it's even like to remotely try to walk in your shoes.
15: Yeah.
16: LeBron James may know a little bit about that, and you two have developed a relationship. What do you lean on him for? What's the last text message you guys exchanged?
15: Yeah, I mean, I think LeBron has just been there to support me more than anything. He understands the microscope that I'm under and the spotlight that's on me, and I think he just wants to be there for me more than anything. When I was hurt last year, he reached out and was like, is there any way I can help you? Like, is there anybody I can connect you with? Like, just somebody that's there, like, trying to help you, trying to help make the game better, help you improve. And I think that's a lot of our relationship now. And then a little bit of golf, too. We text about golf. But that's next on our bucket list, is to play golf together. I'm not sure either of us are too great, so we might be chasing the ball a lot. But I think basketball players just love that, like, mental challenge of, like, an individual sport of golf.

0: that come into your mind when you think of, you're the person who wants to put on a show every night and starting on May 9th to start that, the Caitlin show?
1: Yeah, I mean, I try to approach every preseason game the way I'm going to approach, you know, the game on May 9th or the game on August 12th, whatever it is. Like, they're all the same to me. Same amount of fire, same amount of wanting to win than the one before it or the one that will be next.
2: And Caitlin Clark of the Fever began the season in a showcase matchup against Paige Beckers and the Dallas Wigs. What a game. It was a thriller. Indiana down three on their final possession.
3: Almost a football-like formation here. As Cunningham will inbound. Fever down three, 1.3 remaining. Mitchell gets a clean look. Can't hit. And that will do it. Dallas escapes in an offensive shootout. 107-104 the final in an opening day thriller.
2: First season opening game in WNBA history where both teams scored at least 100. Paige Beckers had 20 points. Caitlin Clark had 20 points. Elsewhere in the W, Dream beat the Lynx 91-90. The Lynx blew a 15-point halftime lead. The Sky topped the Fire in the Portland Fire's first game, 98-83. Significant trade in baseball. Cleveland Guardians, they acquired two-time Gold Glove winning catcher Patrick Bailey from the San Francisco Giants for the 29th pick in this year's MLB draft. And left-handed pitching prospect Matt Tugboat Wilkinson. That's a nickname from the 1970s, if I ever heard it. Here's the insider Buster Olney on Hammer and Emmett.
4: He's hitting 146. His adjusted OPS plus, and that statistic, 100 is average, is 16 so far this year. And we've seen the San Francisco Giants struggle offensively, and in the last week, they basically decided, you know what, this just can't work. Yes, Patrick Bailey is generally considered to be one of the very best defensive catchers in baseball, absolutely the best at framing, so they move him out. I think Cleveland, as you guys know, the Guardians have long lived without a prolific offense. They win with pitching, with catching, and with defense, and so they're like, this guy's perfect for us. So now between Austin Hedges and Patrick Bailey, they have two probably of the three or four best defensive catchers in baseball, because if the Guardians are going to win or lose, it's going to be because of pitching, and they're doing everything they can to foster that. And if you're the Giants, I'm sure Patrick Bailey, when he was benched earlier in the week, I think the Giants probably understood he was prepared to go someplace else.
2: One sad note in baseball, longtime Atlanta Braves manager Bobby Cox has died, the team announced on Saturday. He was 84 years old.
5: Bobby Cox managed 29 seasons in the major leagues, and it is virtually impossible to find a player who didn't love playing for him. He was the ultimate player's manager, who trusted his guys and treated them all like men.
6: I kind of live my manager's career with two words, recognition and praise. That's who Bobby Cox is.
7: The one thing you always hear is that Bobby was the best. Everybody says it, and everybody who says it, we know what it means.
5: He was a great manager, quote, the greatest to ever put on a uniform, said former Brave Tim Hudson. Cox won 2,504 games, fourth most of all time. He went to the postseason 16 times, more than any other manager, and won 14 division titles in a row, a record in the divisional era.
8: The Atlanta Braves have brought the first championship to Atlanta.
5: He won 100 games six times. He won the Manager of the Year four times and was inducted into the Hall of Fame in 2014.
9: I made trades and acquired players and put teams together with great confidence that they were being placed into the hand of the greatest manager of men.
5: Cox's signature was his metal spikes, which he wore right to the end of his managerial career at age 70 because, Chipper Jones said, quote, that's what big leaguers do. And no one in a major league uniform personified what it meant to be a big leaguer more than Bobby Cox.
10: A small part of Bobby Cox as a baseball player changes your career. 20 years with the man changes your life.
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1: 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The Cubs have been winning anytime, anywhere. They come in winning 10 in a row, but their streak comes to an end at the hands of the Rangers.
2: And here comes the pitch. A swing and a shot deep down the left field line. Hooking in the corner, it is history! A home run for Justin Foscue. How about that? The Rangers lead by the score of 5-0, and Foscue has hit his first major league home run.
1: On 105.3, the Fan, Rangers blanked the Cubs 6-0. That was the Cubs' second 10-game winning streak this season. But that comes to an end. Where there's winning streaks, there's losing streaks. And that's the Reds losing 8 in a row coming into the day. But that streak also ended on ESPN Radio.
3: 2-0 pitch, swinging a ball, line to left, and it falls in for a hit in front of Cole. Trevino is in, rounding third, throw to the plate, out at the plate, trying to score. The second run was McClain on a strike from Cole. RBI for De La Cruz and a single, but then Cole thrown out trying to score the second run on the hit by De La Cruz to retire the side.
1: Well, you'll take the run, and the Reds do that. And win 3-1, a much-needed win over the Astros. That game was on ESPN Radio. Tune in to baseball action tonight as the Royals host the Tigers. Coverage begins 6:30 p.m. Eastern on ESPN Radio and the ESPN app. Other noteworthy scores, Brewers in extras over the Yankees 4-3. It was in 11 innings where the Twins beat the Guardians 2-1. Padres double the Cardinals 4-2. Diamondbacks sneak past the Mets 2-1. Phillies pound the Rockies 9-3. Royals top the Tigers 5-1. And the Blue Jays pound the Angels 14-1. Let's check in with Ed Bankin with today's top sound.
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4: Chris, we start on the diamond in Cincinnati, where Dane Myers flashed the leather and the Reds win over the Astros as they end their long losing streak, as heard on ESPN Radio.
3: Just 4 hits for the Astros today, and a curve is hit well out to right center. Chasing back, reaching out on the run, the catch is made, and kissing into the fence in right center. Dane Myers racing back in a brilliant catch by the Cincinnati center fielder.
0: Number 4.
4: In Philadelphia, it's a Schwarbomb for Kyle Schwarber as the Philly slugger goes deep in his team's win over Colorado. 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
5: Here's Kyle Schwarber and the pitch. Kyle blasts it high and deep down the line, and that is on its way. Way back, second deck. 3-run Schwarbomb. A 4-spot here in the third inning. Kyle Schwarber with his 14th home run of the season.
4: It was a thriller in Miami as Jacob Marcy launches a 3-run homer and helps the Marlins pick up a win over the Nationals. 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
6: 2-1 to Jacob. He lifts that one high in the air, out to right and deep. Wood is back, and it's gone! Just what the doctor ordered. Mr. Marcy drives in both of them. He's got a 3-run homer, and the fish out in front. 7-4 in the bottom of the eighth.
0: Number 2.
4: To the NBA playoffs, where James Harden sends the Cavaliers crowd into a frenzy with a step-back three-pointer in Cleveland's win over Detroit. The call on WTAM.
6: Here's Harden. Harden met by Tobias Harris. Harden out front between his legs. Harden steps right. Three ball.
5: Got it! Got it! Harden hit it! Harden hit the three! 25.9 to go. James Harden has
7: the crowd roars with a silencer.
8: Number one.
4: And finally to the NHL playoffs, with the Red Hot Hurricanes advance to the Eastern Conference Finals thanks to an overtime goal by Jackson Blake. The call on 99.9 The Fan.
7: Now Drysdale can't get it past Slavin. He gets it to Hall. Hall whips it across. Blake with a shot. He scores! It's over! Series over! Jackson Blake wins it in overtime!
1: Boy, was Saturday jam-packed. Well, news from Friday, the NFL Referees Association, a new 7-year collective bargaining agreement agreed to, which eliminates the possibility of a work stoppage prior to the 2026 season. Here's ESPN's Jeremy Fowler on NFL Live.
9: With the people I talked to, the league officers, a sigh of relief. They did not want replacement refs. Now they get a win-win for the fans, for the league office, and for the officials. Now the league is figuring it has a win here because it gets more access to these officials. There used to be a dead period from the end of the season to like mid to late May where they could sort of disappear. Now the NFL can get their hands on them a little bit, do more training, try to keep more accountability for in-season play.
1: So wages up, good news. More training, also good news. So when your team doesn't win as many games as you hope they will next season, you can't blame the replacement refs for that. We're not having replacement refs in the NFL coming up next season. But coming up next, how the two game threes in the NBA took completely different tones. This is SportsCenter All Night, right here on ESPN Radio.
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6: The Thunder and Lakers clash on the court in L.A.
7: Holmgren, right block, he's double-teamed. Steps through a pivot, shoots, and scores anyway.
6: Cade Cunningham and the Pistons look to take a commanding series lead versus the Cavs.
8: Karis LeVert to Cade. Cade down the right side. Right
9: and one!
8: You're good!
9: Yeah!
8: Good!
6: The Stanley Cup playoffs feature a pair of games on the ice.
10: Now Drysdale can't get it past Slavin. He gets it to Hall. Hall whips it across. Blake with a shot. He scores!
6: Baseball loses one of its legends of the game.
11: 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He knew baseball was going to have some rough days this season, and he just didn't give up on you.
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13: Have you enjoyed your day at the ballpark today?
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15: How could I possibly follow up Elmo? We're just setting myself up for failure on this show tonight. Well, it's been a thunderstorm through the last two postseasons, but perhaps this series with the Thunder against the Lakers has been their most dominant showing. Oklahoma City, they leapt out to a 2-0 series lead over Los Angeles. And coming into Game 3, OKC had beaten L.A. by at least 15 points in 5 of their 6 meetings this season, including Games 1 and 2. LeBron and the crew.
4: Your Lakers. Your season.
16: Reeves has got it.
15: To reverse the trend of this matchup. However, it was the Thunder long ball.
16: Perfectly executed. Reeves on the alley.
17: Lakers have to ripped away. And it turns into a 3 for Cason Wallace.
18: But that's what the Thunder have done better than the Lakers. One of the things, they have turned those second chance opportunities into points, even though they've had less.
15: In Game 2, it was Jared McCain who ignited from 3. Game 3 on ESPN Radio, the opening quarter belonged to Cason Wallace. With this Thunder team, it really could be anybody on the squad that has a big night. And oh yeah, they have the MVP too. The Lakers have a former MVP, and they got the team back even in the second quarter.
19: Lakers in the front court right down 3. It's 44-41 Oklahoma City. Lakers trail 2-0 in the series. James, left side, free throw line extended. Steps into a 3-pointer. He hits it, and the game's tied at 44.
15: LeBron had 19 points, 6 rebounds, and 8 assists. And the Lakers had a strong 34-26 second quarter to put the team up 2 at halftime. However, being within reach of OKC at the half hasn't been a problem for LA in this series. Keeping up in the second half has been the much greater challenge. And in Game 3, it ended up following a similar script.
19: Gilgeous Alexander, 3, splash! Well, you got to respect the drive, and Austin Reeves did that. And SGA shot right over top of him, 70-65 Thunder.
15: Oklahoma City outscored Los Angeles 33-20 in the third. And SGA, 23 points, 9 assists. That's his 29th playoff game with 20 points and 5 assists or more, which ties Kevin Durant for the second most in franchise.

0: as history, of course, since the franchise has been in OKC. But overall, a quiet night for the soon-to-be two-time MVP. In fact, one of the biggest runs of the game for the Thunder came at the start of the fourth with SGA on the bench. That's when A.J. Mitchell had the keys.
1: A.J. Mitchell going for 22, and he's got it as he hits a falling to the ground shot on the first marker far side of the lane.
2: But once again, just like in the first half, the Thunder attacking Austin Reeves off the dribble.
0: Mitchell had 24 points, 10 assists, those both playoff career highs. He had no turnovers. First Thunder player with 10 assists, no turnovers in a playoff game, again, since the team has been in OKC. Just another prime example of the depth that this team has to go along with the high-end talent. And speaking of that, their superstar put on the finishing touches.
1: 5:44 to go in regulation. Thunder in control. SGA pulls up three-pointer, and why not? It goes down. It's that kind of night for the Oklahoma City Thunder. 115-94.
0: It's been a lot of those kind of nights for Oklahoma City over the last couple of seasons. The defending champs have a 3-0 lead in the Western Conference semifinal after beating the Lakers 131-108 on the road. And of course, teams that take a 3-0 lead in the best of seven in the NBA are 161-0 all time. The Thunder, they've won all seven games this postseason. They've won all seven games against the Lakers this season. And their point differential through seven games, 128 points. That is the best point differential through seven games in the playoffs by a reigning champion in NBA history. Just straight dominance. And part of their reason, defensively, Alex Caruso, another strong performance. In a conversation with Mike Cousins and Corey Alexander after the game.
1: So we want to know about the third quarter, because for the second straight game, you guys were down at the half, and you make a run in the third quarter. Last game, it was without SGA on the floor. This time, he was on the floor, but didn't have his best game. What's been a difference maker in these third quarters?
3: Yeah, I think, you know, there's just things that we can fine-tune from the first half, and I think we're learning. You know, we learned last year to be able to make changes on the fly and not change, you know, in the next game. And I think we, you know, towards the end of the second quarter, got a little loose with the ball, getting back transition, and we just tried to make sure that we did those things in the second half.
2: Now, Alex, you, of course, won a world championship with the Los Angeles Lakers, but you were developed in the Oklahoma City Thunder organization. As you look at guys like A.J. Mitchell and what he's doing right now, what is it about the development that's happening at OKC where you guys continue to just keep producing players?
3: Yeah, I mean, A.J. Mitchell, you know, you probably would have found out more about him last year had he not got hurt and been out most of the year. But, you know, he's been this smooth since he got here from his rookie year last year. And he's just a tireless worker. He's got confidence. You see, he doesn't show much emotion. And his poise and his ability are very rare at a young age. And he's a confident player. We try to exude confidence into him as well.
2: And you're, of course, really the leader of this defense when you consider the fact of what you guys have been able to do. But what is it about the fact that even though you have great defenders like Lou Dort and J-Dub when he's healthy in the starting lineup, you guys probably get even better when you go to the bench, especially on the perimeter defensively.
3: Yeah, I mean, it's just an extreme luxury for us to have guys, you know, first of all, that are that good all together on the court to start. You know, normally AJ's coming off the bench, Queso's coming off the bench, I'm coming off the bench. Those are three really good defenders. So we really just try to push each other to be great, you know, and it's always somebody. Somebody's one night that's leading the group.
1: Alex, before we let you go and you get surrounded by your whole team, last one for you is Mark Dignall, your head coach, told us when we met with him before the game, he goes, even if I don't go to a guy at a certain point in the game, I know they trust that I'm going to put them in at the right time. How does he build that trust with you guys?
3: He tells everybody to just stay ready, and he means that. He'll throw you in no matter what, any point in the game, first game of the season, you know, game three of the second round. So guys are just prepared and ready to go out there.
0: That's Alex Caruso, former Los Angeles Laker. Now champion with the Oklahoma City Thunder, won a championship with both of those teams. 131-108. Thunder win. They take the 3-0 series lead. And you know how long the postseason resume is with the Lakers. They've been in the playoffs a whole bunch, a ton of playoff games. It is their third straight 15-point playoff loss. That is the first time in franchise history they've lost three games in a row in the playoffs by 15 or more points. This is SportsCenter All Night. Chris Lewis here on ESPN Radio. So the afternoon game in the Eastern Conference, game three of Pistons-Cavs. Detroit, they took the first two games of the series, but much of the national conversation surrounding this series was centered around Cleveland's James Harden. While the underperforming from the future Hall of Famer gathered the headlines, guys like Donovan Mitchell, Jared Allen, Evan Mobley, they also struggled in Detroit. They look to change that on their home court.
4: The Cavaliers will try to run as much off as they can. Mobley. Oh! Oh, my! So much for running it down. Mobley took it right to the face of Isaiah Stewart.
0: Pow! Emphatic call on WTAM. Cavs, they built a lead as large as 17 points, took a 16-point advantage into the half. But a lead like that in today's NBA, especially with Cade Cunningham on the other side, that's no problem.
5: Karis LeVert to Cade. Cade down the right side. Right
6: and one!
5: Roster. Good!
6: Yes!
5: Good! And count that, baby, and a foul!
6: Woo.
5: Amazing end-to-end action for the Pistons right there.
0: I mean, we've had pretty energetic calls back-to-back on 97-1 the ticket there. A tremendous run for Detroit. Eventually put the Pistons up 76-74. Cade put on his second career playoff triple-double, 27 points, 10 boards, 10 assists. But the only blemish in Cunningham's first round resurfaced in this game. He had 8 turnovers. 58 turnovers this postseason. That is the most in any 10-game span in a single postseason since individual turnovers were tracked back in 1978. So you got to take care of that ball. A bugaboo in his game. And fittingly, Spida took advantage.
4: Cavs by 4 with the ball. Here's Donovan Mitchell. Takes the pass down the lane. Flips. Scores with the right hand. Timeout Pistons. Good. Donovan Mitchell with his second straight 30-point ball game. Cavs by 6. 92-86.
0: He rang the meter up to 35 points to join 10 rebounds and 4 assists. That is his 35th career 30-point playoff game. Put the Cavs on the doorstep of the win, but the team needed a closer in crunch time. James Harden, he was held to just 10 points in the first three quarters. But this time, he had the finishing kick.
4: Here's Harden. Harden, met by Tobias Harris. Harden. Out front, between his legs. Harden steps right. Three ball.
5: Got it! Got it! Harden hit it! Harden hit the three! 25.9 to go! James Harden, as the crowd roars with a silencer.
0: Harden had 9 points in the fourth quarter. He closed it, and the Cavs win 116. So 109. Detroit still leads the series 2-1, but teams so far in that series have protected the home court. In fact, every game the Cavaliers have played this postseason, the home team has won. Mitchell had the big numbers. He put his points per game average in the playoffs at home up to 30.4. That is the third most points per game at home in NBA history in the playoffs, behind Allen Iverson and Michael Jordan. Those are two iconic names. Tobias Harris for Detroit continued his strong play, 21 points, 5 rebounds. But the headline of this game was the headline going in, James Harden. Before it was his inability to perform to the moment, this time he got it done and talked about it afterwards.
7: You know, my number's called, you know, just getting to my spots. And, you know, it's something that I work on literally every day, you know what I mean? So it's basically, you know, repetition, and it's the confidence to go out there and just, you know, do it. You know, Don had been working so extremely hard throughout the course of the game, you know, just trying to find, you know, opportunities to help him. So that last minute and a half, 2 minutes, however long it was, it presented itself. And for me, just going out there and taking my shots.
0: Not many people have been using Harden and clutch in marriage together, at least over the last couple of games. He's had some great playoff moments in the past. He just has had some games where he hasn't had strong performances as well. His head coach, Kenny Atkinson.
6: It's the James Harden I've seen for how many years he's been in the NBA. You know, that's the James we know. You know, we needed it tonight, right? We're searching. You know, we got some good screenings into some you know, the matchups we wanted, and he went to work.
0: Cavs 116, Pistons 109. Detroit still leads the series 2-1. The NBA playoffs are on ESPN Radio. 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And coming up next, could one Philly team avoid a second-round sweep? 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
1: 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It's been a rough few days at Xfinity Mobile Arena in Philadelphia. On Thursday, the Hurricanes knocked off the Flyers to take a 3-0 series lead. On Friday, the Knicks did the same thing.

0: to the Sixers while bringing thousands of fans to Philly to take over the arena. On Saturday, the Flyers needed a win to keep their season alive against the Carolina team that hasn't lost a game all postseason. Philadelphia was able to send it to overtime, tied at two, but in the extra session...
1: Now Drysdale can't get a pass. Slavin. He gets it to Hall. Hall whips it across. Blake with a shot. He scores! It's over! Series over! Jackson Blake wins it in overtime!
0: 99-9, the Fan. Hurricanes in OT. They sweep the Flyers 3-2. They're the first team with a four-game sweep in each of the first two series in a Stanley Cup playoff year since the NHL went to the four rounds of the best-of-seven series in 1987. They advanced to their second straight conference finals. They lost 4-1 to Florida last season. So it's a sweep on that side with Carolina advancing to the conference final. You go out west, Wild and Avalanche, with Colorado leading the series 2-0 heading in, so it felt like a must-win in St. Paul for the Wild, and they got it done.
2: 3-on-2 for the Wild, developing Faber to Tarasenko, left side of shot. They score! Brock Faber! Tarasenko's shot hit backwards. Crank off Faber, and the Wild get it right back!
0: That on KFAN 100.3. Wild blast the Avalanche 5-1. So Minnesota has won 6 of their last 8 game threes when they trailed the series heading into that 2-0. So they remain right in it. For the Avalanche, that loss snaps what was a 6-game win streak. Well, Friday was the first night of the 30th anniversary season of the WNBA. Already one milestone, the Toronto Tempo, they played their first game as the first Canadian team in WNBA history. Saturday featured the league headliners on ABC. First, a game that featured the 4 most recent number one picks in the draft. Caitlin Clark, Aaliyah Boston, they play for the Fever, and Paige Beckers and AZ Fudd for the Dallas Wings. It was great to see Clark back on the floor after being held to just 13 games last season.
3: Clark lays it in! Caitlin Clark's first points of 2026.
4: Caitlin Clark getting the ball on the move and able to use her quickness to her strong right side.
0: Clark scored 20 points on ABC, her first game action since July 15th of 2025. She reached the 1,000 career point mark on a layup at the end of the third quarter. But her rookie of the year counterpart on the other side had the last laugh.
3: Beckers, guarded by Clark. Beckers, what a move! Bucket in the foul as Beckers dances her way for 2.
0: Wings 107, Fever 104. It is the first opening game in WNBA history where both teams scored at least 100 points. Arike Ogunbowale had 22 points. In a conversation with Holly Rowe after the game.
5: Well, Arike, this new team, a new coaching staff, and a new system really paid off. The fast break points in particular. How was the flow so good so early in the season?
6: Yeah, Jose, he's just really well with, he does really well with X's and O's, and we have a lot of pieces that, you know, you don't have to take the tough shot. You can kick it to the next man, and yeah, we just want to run and go, and we did that.
5: You were a little bit late coming to camp over in China play. You didn't miss a beat, though. How did he get you up to speed on this offense? He told me he was sending you plays in China.
6: Yeah, I was actually doing my homework in China, just studying the plays, you know, seeing where he wanted me, trying to learn my spot, but other spots so I'm ready, and it paid off. But this game was rough, though. I'm not saying, you know, this was our best game. We definitely didn't hold good defense, but we got the win.
5: I was going to ask about your defense because it was important when it mattered down the stretch late. What did you see from your team that is possible defensively?
6: Yeah, we dug in. Even though we put ourselves in a hole and didn't hold good defense, like you said, we did when it mattered. And this is a really, really good team. But we can't trade buckets because, you know, on a night that they're hitting more, it might be a win for them. But, you know, we're happy with the win.
5: Opening day of the 30th season. You have had such a wonderful career so far in the W, and you were prime today. What does this mean to you today, Arike?
6: Yeah, all glory to God. You know, this is year 8 for me. It's a blessing to still be out here, especially with the new CBA. More money for us, generational wealth for our family, and it's just amazing. And the W just keeps rising. So hopefully, you know, in the future when I have kids, they're getting $20 million contracts. But I'm just really happy and blessed.
5: All right. Thank you.
6: Thank you.
0: Love to hear it from Arike Ogunbowale.

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6: Caitlin Clark begins her third WNBA season. Harden's heroics silenced the chatter in the Cavs' Game 3 win. Thunder roars again as the Lakers are on the brink.
7: Shai Gilgeous-Alexander, 23 points after a quiet first half. He ends up as the second leading scorer for Oklahoma City. It's A.J. Mitchell with a career high 24 today to lead Oklahoma City. They were down two at the half, and they end up winning 131-108 and lead this series 3-0.
6: Once again, a dominant second half. Mike Cousins described it well, and he called the game on ESPN Radio with Corey Alexander. They recap it all on Post Game Extra.
7: Thank you, Chris. It was a Lakers 2-point halftime lead on Saturday night in L.A., but in true Oklahoma City fashion, they go on a third quarter run and end up winning 131-108, Corey, to take a 3-0 series lead heading into Monday night's Game 4.
8: And it wasn't just the third quarter. It was the third quarter and the fourth quarter, scoring 41 fourth quarter points behind A.J. Mitchell, who just caught fire, 18 second half points for him. And the starting role now replacing J-Dub out with injury, but it doesn't look like the Thunder losing any steps at all.
7: And it's remarkable. A.J. Mitchell, the career high 24 and 10 assists, his first playoff double-double. You wouldn't have guessed.

0: at the half that their second leading scorer would be Shai Gilgeous-Alexander. He finished with 23 points after hitting just four field goals in the first half.
1: But the Thunder showing you that they're more than just the MVP. They're a great team. So if you try to take SGA out of the game by sending two defenders at him, they have more than enough playmakers outside of that. They're going to win that matchup 4-on-3 each and every time.
0: That's going to be dangerous territory for the Lakers trying to keep this series alive, because teams that go up 3-0 are perfect in NBA history in best-of-seven series. Oklahoma City has now won 8 straight postseason games dating back to Game 7 of the 2025 NBA Finals, and they have now the third best start to the postseason by a reigning champ in the last 30 years. The next team to catch for them would be a 10-0 start by the 2017 Cavs. Best ever was 11-0 by the 0-1 Lakers, who did end up repeating, and the Thunder certainly a threat to do that again here this year. So our final in L.A. on Saturday night, Oklahoma City 131 and the Lakers 108. For Corey Alexander, I'm Mike Cousins right here on your home for the NBA, ESPN Radio and the ESPN app. Now let's go back to Chris Lewis in the studio.
2: Great breakdown by the crew, and now we, of course, have to hear from Kendrick Perkins, who has a take about the Lakers not being the team that will be the first to come back 3-0.
3: The Lakers just don't stand a chance. They don't match up to the champs. They're full of two-way guys. And what happened tonight is that we saw that Sam Presti have the best eye in basketball when it comes to talent. All of a sudden, SGA is not having an SGA-type series or game. And what do you see when he's on the bench? You see the emergence of A.J. Mitchell. Not only does he go for a playoff career high, but also the decision-making, because he had a playoff career in assists. This is how deep and dangerous this team is. It's moments that it could be Chet Holmgren that looked like the best player on the floor. Alex Caruso comes in and his impact is all over the place, especially defensively and bringing that tenacity. So when you look at what they done, all they did was headhunt and search out Austin Reeves tonight. That's the conversation that we need to talk about, is him, Austin Reeves.
2: Well, meanwhile, in the East.
4: Cunningham leans in, put it off the backboard, no. Rebound Mitchell, he'll dribble out the clock. 2-1, you can't hear it, but the buzzer sounds. Cavaliers win. Cavs win 116-109. And the Cavaliers are alive.
2: On WTAM, Donovan Mitchell, 35 points, 10 rebounds, and 4 assists. James Harden closed strong with 9 points in the fourth quarter. Head coach Kenny Atkinson.
5: We know how important it is to get this first win, to make it a series, you know. And I felt like that third quarter, like, you know, we had great looks. Like, great looks. And it just was, the ball wasn't falling. I think that's how they got in the game. I wish our defense would have been better, you know, after the misses. But I'm like, man, we're getting great looks. We're missing. So, you know, that's the spirit of this team, right? We don't get down. We're not like, oh, man, they came back. It's like, it's a veteran team. They kind of know that's how this goes. We're getting great shots. We're missing them. You know, stay with it.
2: Cavs got the win. Detroit still leads the series 2-1. Keeping with the NBA, the NBA draft lottery takes place Sunday, 3 p.m. Eastern in Chicago. Some monsters at the top of the draft, headlined by number one projected pick, A.J. DeBonta from BYU. You also have guys like Darren Peterson from Kansas, Cam Boozer at Duke, Caleb Wilson from North Carolina. You have the Wizards, the Nets, the Pacers. They each have a 14% chance at the number one pick. Here's ESPN draft expert Jeremy Wu on the top prospect, A.J. DeBonta.
6: Coming back into the season early in the year, is this really viewed as anyone's race? I think Peterson had a lot of momentum. DeBonta came into the year, just had an okay senior year. People weren't sure which version of AJ we were going to see. We saw him really turn it on as the year went on. He had a lot of responsibility at BYU. They were up and down. They had injuries. He stepped up. By the end of the year, you know, I'm sitting there at the Big 12 tournament and watching him really dominate, sort of figuring out that balance between scoring and playmaking and how to be that number one guy. That's something NBA teams took notice of. I think as the year went on, he really, some teams had him won, some teams sort of moved him up there. It's not a done deal, but he looks like the most probable guy right now just based off what he's done.
2: Well, the lottery is all about teams that didn't make the playoffs. Well, speaking of teams that didn't make the playoffs, After exactly 3 weeks of thinking it over, Steve Kerr has agreed to a 2-year contract to return as the coach of the Golden State Warriors. According to ESPN, Shams Charania, the deal will keep Kerr as the highest paid coach in the NBA annually. Now, if you're wondering what the Warriors have in the lottery, they have the 11th best odds at getting the number one pick. They have a 9.4% chance of moving into the top four, a 77.6% chance of remaining in the 11th spot. SportsCenter All Night, Chris Lewis here on ESPN Radio. The opening weekend of a milestone 30th season of the WNBA. And the league continues to move in a positive direction. This offseason, the league and the WNBAPA agreed on a historic new CBA benefiting the current players as well as some icons of the past. The league added teams in Toronto and Portland for this season, two more teams coming in the next 2 years. And of course, Caitlin Clark is healthy, back on the floor with the Indiana Fever. And before her 2026 debut, she sat down with Malika Andrews on the NBA Today.
7: If you could play one-on-one with anybody, current, not current, who would it be?
8: That's a fantastic question. Current or not current?
7: NBA, WNBA.
8: Well, like, I would get killed by every NBA player, but, like, Steph Curry.
7: You would play one-on-one with Steph Curry. I thought you were going to say Peyton Pritchard.
8: That's great. Peyton Pritchard.
7: Yeah.
8: That's a great answer.
9: Wow. You can! Caitlin Clark effect. What a show put on by Caitlin Clark.
7: All right, we're sitting here, not playing one-on-one with Peyton Pritchard, but we're sitting here on the precipice of your third season in the
8: WNBA. Hard to believe. It's crazy.
7: Where has time gone?
8: Truly.
7: It's insane.
8: It's wild.
7: So what does a successful third season look like for you?
8: I mean, hopefully a championship. I feel like we have all the pieces kind of put together now. We have had our core together for 3 years. Obviously, last season, I didn't get to play in many games, but still what we were able to do is absolutely incredible. I think having Steph, and that was her first year in our coaching staff, going into year three, you kind of had that culture and that foundation kind of laid. And we went through so much adversity.
10: Ace Pitzer now for Caitlin Clark. She had been dealing most recently with a groin injury.
7: You mentioned the playoffs last year. What was the most difficult part of having to watch that?
8: Yeah, I think looking back now, figuring out how to be a good leader and be a good teammate, I think that's probably what I learned the most. I think the like toughest moments for me were like the night before the games. Like you're in your hotel room, and it's like you're on a road trip, and it's like, man, my team is gearing up to play in game five of the semifinals to maybe go to the finals, and I know I don't get to put my uniform on. Like that makes me like emotional right now. Like that just like ate at me. Like I hated that.
7: There's not many people who know what it's even like to remotely try to walk in your shoes.
8: Yeah.
7: LeBron James may know a little bit about that, and you two have developed a relationship. What do you lean on him for? What's the last text message you guys exchanged?
8: Yeah, I mean, I think LeBron has just been there to support me more than anything. He understands the microscope that I'm under and the spotlight that's on me, and I think he just wants to be there for me more than anything. When I was hurt last year, he reached out and was like, is there any way I can help you? Like, is there anybody I can connect you with? Like, just somebody that's there, like, trying to help you, trying to help make the game better, help you improve. And I think that's a lot of our relationship now. And then a little bit of golf, too. We text about golf, but that's next on our bucket list is to play golf together. I'm not sure either of us are too great, so we might be chasing the ball a lot, but I think basketball players just love that, like, mental challenge of, like, an individual sport of golf.

0: does that come into your mind when you think of, you're the person who wants to put on a show every night and starting on May 9th to start that, the Caitlin show?
1: Yeah, I mean, I try to approach every preseason game the way I'm going to approach, you know, the game on May 9th or the game on August 12th, whatever it is. Like, they're all the same to me. Same amount of fire, same amount of wanting to win than the one before it or the one that will be next.
2: And Caitlin Clark of the Fever began the season in a showcase matchup against Paige Beckers and the Dallas Wings. What a game. It was a thriller. Indiana down three on their final possession.
3: Almost a football-like formation here. As Cunningham will inbound. Fever down three, 1.3 remaining. Mitchell gets a clean look. Dallas escapes in an offensive shootout. 107-104 the final in an opening day thriller.
2: First season opening game in WNBA history where both teams scored at least 100. Paige Beckers had 20 points. Caitlin Clark had 20 points. Elsewhere, the W, Dream, beat the Lynx 91-90. The Lynx blew a 15-point halftime lead. The Sky topped the Fire in the Portland Fire's first game, 98-83. Significant trade in baseball. Cleveland Guardians, they acquired two-time Gold Glove winning catcher Patrick Bailey from the San Francisco Giants for the 29th pick in this year's MLB draft. And left-handed pitching prospect Matt Tugboat Wilkinson. That's a nickname from the 1970s, if I ever heard it. Here's the insider Buster Olney on Hammer and Emmett.
4: He's hitting 146. His adjusted OPS plus, and that statistic, 100 is average, is 16 so far this year. And we've seen the San Francisco Giants struggle offensively, and in the last week, they basically decide, you know what, this just can't work. Yes, Patrick Bailey is generally considered to be one of the very best defensive catchers in baseball, absolutely the best at framing, so they move him out. I think Cleveland, as you guys know, the Guardians have long lived without a prolific offense. They win with pitching, with catching, and with defense, and so they're like, this guy's perfect for us. So now between Austin Hedges and Patrick Bailey, they have two probably of the three or four best defensive catchers in baseball, because if the Guardians are going to win or lose, it's going to be because of pitching, and they're doing everything they can to foster that. And if you're the Giants, I'm sure Patrick Bailey, when he was benched earlier in the week, I think the Giants probably understood he was prepared to go someplace else.
2: One sad note in baseball, longtime Atlanta Braves manager Bobby Cox has died, the team announced on Saturday. He was 84 years old.
5: Bobby Cox managed 29 seasons in the major leagues, and it is virtually impossible to find a player who didn't love playing for him. He was the ultimate player's manager, who trusted his guys and treated them all like men.
6: I kind of live my manager's career with two words, recognition and praise. That's who Bobby Cox is.
7: The one thing you always hear is that Bobby was the best. Everybody says it, and everybody who says it, we know what it means.
5: He was a great manager, quote, the greatest to ever put on a uniform, said former Brave Tim Hudson. Cox won 2,504 games, fourth most of all time. He went to the postseason 16 times, more than any other manager, and won 14 division titles in a row, a record in the divisional era.
8: The Atlanta Braves have brought the first championship to Atlanta.
5: He won 100 games six times. He won the Manager of the Year four times and was inducted into the Hall of Fame in 2014.
9: I made trades and acquired players and put teams together with great confidence that they were being placed into the hand of the greatest manager of men.
5: Cox's signature was his metal spikes, which he wore right to the end of his managerial career at age 70 because, Chipper Jones said, quote, that's what big leaguers do. And no one in a major league uniform personified what it meant to be a big leaguer more and Bobby Cox.
10: A small part of Bobby Cox as a baseball player changes your career. 20 years with the man changes your life.
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1: 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The Cubs have been winning anytime, anywhere. They come in winning 10 in a row, but their streak comes to an end at the hands of the Rangers.
2: And here comes the pitch. A swing and a shot deep down the left field line. Hooking in the corner, it is history! A home run for Justin Foscue. How about that? The Rangers lead by the score of 5-0, and Foscue has hit his first major league home run.
1: On 105.3 The Fan, Rangers blanked the Cubs 6-0. That was the Cubs' second 10-game winning streak this season. But that comes to an end. Where there's winning streaks, there's losing streaks. And that's the Reds losing 8 in a row coming into the day. But that streak also ended on ESPN Radio.
3: 2-0 pitch, swinging a ball, line to left, and it falls in for a hit in front of Cole. Trevino is in, rounding third, throw to the plate, out at the plate, trying to score. The second run was McClain on a strike from Cole. RBI for De La Cruz and a single, but then Cole thrown out trying to score the second run on the hit by De La Cruz to retire the side.
1: Well, you'll take the run, and the Reds do that. And win 3-1, a much-needed win over the Astros. That game was on ESPN Radio. Tune in to baseball action tonight as the Royals host the Tigers. Coverage begins 6:30 p.m. Eastern on ESPN Radio and the ESPN app. Other noteworthy scores, Brewers in extras over the Yankees 4-3. It was in 11 innings where the Twins beat the Guardians 2-1. Padres double the Cardinals 4-2. Diamondbacks sneak past the Mets 2-1. Phillies pound the Rockies 9-3. Royals top the Tigers 5-1. And the Blue Jays pound the Angels 14-1. Let's check in with Ed Bankin with today's top sound.
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0: Number 5.
5: Chris, we start on the diamond in Cincinnati, where Dane Myers flashed the leather and the Reds win over the Astros as they end their long losing streak, as heard on ESPN Radio.
3: Just 4 hits for the Astros today, and a curve is hit well out to right center. Chasing back, reaching out on the run, the catch is made. The kissing of the fence in right center. Dane Myers racing back in a brilliant catch. The Cincinnati center fielder.
0: Number 4.
5: In Philadelphia, it's a Schwarber bomb for Kyle Schwarber as the Philly slugger goes deep in his team's win over Colorado. 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
6: Here's Kyle Schwarber
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6: Kyle blasts it high and deep down the line, and that is on its way. Way back, second deck. 3-run Schwarber bomb. A 4 spot here in the third inning. Kyle Schwarber with his 14th home season.
0: Number 3.
5: It was a thriller in Miami as Jacob Marcy launches a 3-run homer and helps the Marlins pick up a win over the Nationals. 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
8: 2-1 to Jacob. He lifts that one high in the air, out to right and deep. Wood is back, and it's gone! Just what the doctor ordered. Mr. Marcy drives in both of them. He's got a 3-run homer and a fish out in front. It's 7-4 in the bottom of the eighth.
0: Number 2.
5: To the NBA playoffs, where James Harden sends the Cavaliers crowd into a frenzy with a step-back three-pointer in Cleveland's win over Detroit. The call on WTAM.
7: Here's Harden. Harden met by Tobias Harris. Harden out front between his legs. Harden steps right. Three ball.
6: Got it! Got it! Harden hit it! Harden hit the three! 25.9 to go! James Harden! as the crowd roars with a silencer.
7: Number one.
5: And finally to the NHL playoffs, with the Red Hot Hurricanes advance to the Eastern Conference Finals thanks to an overtime goal by Jackson Blake. The call on 99.9 The Fan.
6: Now Drysdale can't get it past Slavin. He gets it to Hall. Hall whips it across. Blake with a shot. He scores! It's over! Series over! Jackson Blake wins it in overtime!
1: Boy, was Saturday jam-packed. Well, news from Friday, the NFL Referees Association, a new 7-year collective bargaining agreement agreed to, which eliminates the possibility of a work stoppage prior to the 2026 season. Here's ESPN's Jeremy Fowler on NFL Live.
9: With the people I talked to, the league officers, a sigh of relief. They did not want replacement refs. Now they get a win-win for the fans, for the league office, and for the officials. Now the league is figuring it has a win here because it gets more access to these officials. There used to be a dead period from the end of the season to like mid to late May where they could sort of disappear. Now the NFL can get their hands on them a little bit, do more training, try to keep more accountability for in-season play.
1: So wages up, good news. More training, also good news. So when your team doesn't win as many games as you hope they will next season, you can't blame the replacement refs for that. We're not having replacement refs in the NFL coming up next season. And that wraps up this edition of SportsCenter All Night on a fun Saturday in sports. We head out to thank yous, our producer, Javon Cutler, our technical director, Jake Bosin. My name is Chris Lewis. Coming up next, it is the best of ESPN Radio.
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1: 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You heard the promo there. Our next guest sitting next to us, as she has many of times outside of this studio. And Sneaky has been in this studio for Champions Edge, her brand new show, The Champions Edge, which gets going tomorrow. So get your bagels, get ready to go. Of course, it is Bonnie Bernstein, one of the greatest broadcasters to ever live. Yeah. No, it's true.
2: The supreme, I mean, like, really. We all just need to, like, have a baby Evan Cohen and put him into our pocket and just walk around with it.
1: Bonnie, wait a second. Myron McEvin for Canty Smalls.
2: Hi, Myron.
3: How you doing?
1: No, let's do this with Bonnie as if she's not here. Okay. We're going to get to our show. Smalls came into this show 3 years ago, and one of the things she said behind the scenes was, I want to open doors for others. I want to do in this job what people like Bonnie Bernstein have done for me.
4: Hold up a chair.
1: Without knowing Bonnie. Yeah. Then you got to know Bonnie, and I would say from afar, you can comment on this. She's become somewhat of a mentor confidant in this business for you.
4: Friend.
1: Yeah, so okay. She is one of the greats.
4: Yes.
2: I say, all the times you talked about the chicken parm pizza, we got it together.
4: That's
2: you
4: right.
2: You didn't get it. Because I got tired of hearing about it.
4: That's
2: I was
4: right.
2: like, Michelle, let's just go. And so we went to Quality Italian, and we got a lovely chicken parm.
5: That's right.
2: I got to take home all the leftovers because we know Michelle doesn't do leftovers.
6: Oh, right.
2: Right. It's
6: perfectly executed. Reheat the alley.
2: I thought if anything was ever going to position me to be on the power, Michelle's like power list, this would be it.
4: Yes,
2: but no.
4: Yeah. And this show you created.
2: Well, yeah. But still no.
1: Okay, so you were, so Myron,
2: no
1: you don't know this.
2: No power rankings here, that's okay.
1: most people don't know this because we alluded to something going on. Jess Mendoza was here with us like a month or two ago.
4: Mm-hmm.
1: And there was like 20 people in our studio.
4: I'm getting
1: waved off by Bonnie Bernstein.
2: Because we're not supposed
1: here.
2: To talk about it yet.
1: Yeah, yes. Like you can't bring up that we're filming a TV show within the TV and radio show that you're already doing. The TV show is The Champion's Edge.
2: Yes.
1: You are hosting it, you executive produce. Tell everybody what it is, why you wanted to do it, and how they can get it with their bagels this weekend.
2: Okay, so the Champions Edge premieres on ABC on Saturday. You got to check your local listings because it kind of all depends. I'm pretty sure in New York it's on at noon in the lead up to the WNBA countdown pregame show. So the Champions Edge is a series of profiles about successful women from all different industries whose common link is that they played sports. And what I love about it is that it's research based. So I had seen the last several of years all of this data coming out around the connection between sports participation and career success, particularly for women. And the data point that we love sort of throwing out there is that 94% of female C-suite executives played sports. So our CEOs, our CFOs, our COOs, the top people at the food chain in their respective industries. And it got me thinking, where are the stories? We have this quantitative data. Where's the qualitative data? The stories that bring the data to life. And so while we in our industry, you know, like most of us who work in sports probably played sports, so that makes sense. And we're showcasing those women to a certain degree, but we also want to shine a light on the doctors, the lawyers, the women who are crushing it in finance, the women in technology and in the entertainment business, to be able to say to young women playing sports, if you want to stay in sports when it's time to go to work, absolutely. But, oh, by the way, you can take your inner athlete and apply that to literally any industry that you want to pursue and go in there with a leg up on a lot of the competition.
4: And, Bonnie, it's an important message, especially for young girls who are going to be watching the show to understand what's possible for them and how sports can impact their future on and off the court or the field. But also, girls are dropping out of sports at a certain point in their youth. So I would imagine that this show will be helpful in that, encouraging them to stay in sports and see what's possible on the other
2: side. It's so funny because when we talk about the keys to having a successful business, what we constantly hear is two things. Number one, being able to identify a white space and fill it. Number two, being able to solve for a problem. And the way we've built out the Champions Edge, it kind of addresses both. We talked about the white space, so we are filling a storytelling white space by sharing all of these stories that don't exist on a singular platform. And Michelle, to your point, we're also hoping to address the dropout rate. Now, they're dropping out at twice the rate of boys by their early teens, and there could be lots of reasons for that. We can't fix through storytelling the fact that sometimes playing sports can be really cost prohibitive.
4: Right.
2: So there's the cost issue. But there are also a lot of girls who are dropping out of sports, not because they don't love it anymore. They do. But they realize it's time consuming. I'm not good enough to get a full scholarship. I'm never going to play in the WNBA or the NWSL. And so they choose to go on and do other things. And by showcasing these power players, we want to be able to say to girls, hey, if you love it, stay and play. Start thinking about the long game. Understand that the longer you play sports, your leadership skills, teamwork, resilience, confidence, being able to manage your time, setting goals, all those sorts of things, the longer you stay and play, the better you will hone those skills. And it's also a message to parents. And hopefully we want to create a conversational bridge between parents and their kids to just get a better understanding of how sports isn't just great in the now, it's going to be great and have benefits your entire life.
3: Bonnie, where did this idea come from? What made you want to launch a
2: show? It was all in my head. I was just looking for something fun to do. But, you know, like, we all know this. We live in this society where we are just bombarded and oversaturated with content. It's really hard, Myron, to find a new and fresh idea. And I was so astounded when I started looking for a platform that was telling all of these stories that there actually wasn't one. The light bulb went off. Now, mind you, that was several years ago, and it has taken a while to get this show to a place where it's actually going to be on television. But the timing, we're so fortunate, is great because we're finally past the point where we're calling women's sports a moment and we're officially calling it a movement. And so as the growth of women's sports continues across the board, whether it's attendance or ratings or merchandise sales or the level of sponsorship we're seeing and the media rights deals and on a macro level, the valuation of leagues and teams continues to grow, we want to tell stories from a different angle that inspires girls and their parents and coaches.
1: We're talking with Bonnie Bernstein, creator, host, executive producer of The Champions Edge, ABC stations all across the country, debuting this weekend. Bonnie has been a great friend of ours now for a while, big supporter of our show. We're excited to support her show.
4: Yes.
1: So all of these unbelievable women that you interviewed for the show, the thing that they have in common would be sports, obviously.
2: Yep.
1: What is the character trait, though, that they all have in common? Is there one through line?
2: I actually put together a list of skill sets we acquire from sports that is now north of 30. So we hear about the teamwork and the leadership.
1: North of 30 of people north of 30 years old, you're saying?
2: Oh, I'm sorry.
1: No, north of 30. What was that? Oh, north 30, of 30, the amount of skills.
2: 30 different skills.
1: Oh, my God. I'm thinking like if you're an adult.
4: Like you'll grow into it?
1: Yeah, like, okay, so Michelle played sports. She still has this because of sports.
2: Well, we actually talked with Michelle and Kimberly Martin when we were on Vibe Check the other day. First of all, Kimberly was hilarious. I'm like, did you play sports growing up? She's like, did I play sports? She's like, I was the Charles Oakley of my eighth grade basketball team. Was I a goon? I was a goon. Was I an enforcer? I was an enforcer. And I was like, okay, we're going to step back here.
1: But that skill set was, but isn't that the skill set that gets you to the Kimberly's level at ESPN? There's got to be something that
2: well, what she
1: those.
2: Talked about is team. And we hear a lot about team, about resilience. We hear a lot about what Michelle talked about when she unabashedly talked about how she was the captain of her high school soccer team and went to states. But what Michelle talked about was being able to pivot, make in-game adjustments. And, you know, one of the things that we talk about a lot is how we learn to interpret failure differently in sports. Outside of the sports arena, if you mess up at something, if you fail, you're immediately looking at yourself in the mirror going, what's wrong with me? And you download it as a personal indictment on yourself. What sports teaches you is that failure is a part of the process that gets you towards success, that helps you win.
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8: 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We're not talking about the NBA finals. I mean, this is this franchise.
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6: Up north. 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Ah, my guy. Okay.
4: Migayo. 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
6: there you go.
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1: The Pentagon today, we almost need like serious news. The Tom Brokaw.
2: There you go.
1: The Pentagon today began releasing never before seen files relating to.
2: That's going
1: to
2: go the whole way. You're going to read this as Stone Cold Steve Austin.
1: Gerald Ford dead today at the senseless age of 83. Release files relating to.
2: I watched that skit. I'm up on game.
1: It's
2: I'm up
1: so
2: on game.
1: Good.
2: Shout out to Dana Carvey.
1: You know what? UAP. It's unidentified. Anomalous phenomena, previously and more infamously known as UFOs, unidentified.
2: UFO, I'm a name of UFO.
1: Flying objects. Yeah. The government has been holding on to these for decades, and the Friday file release includes 162 files, some of them videos, some of them reports, some of them photographs. So to Nickelback this thing, look at these photographs, and Okay, the quote in the press release is the American people can now access the federal government's declassified UAP files instantly, no clearance required. Among these are incidents from the 60s.
2: Yeah.
1: The Apollo 12 and Apollo 17 moon missions. In 1969, for Apollo 12, astronaut Alan Bean reported flashes of light that he described as sailing off into space. That's how far back some of these go. And I'm looking at the photos from the moon landing. Not the moon landing, but from Apollo 12. These photos are taken from the moon, and there are no fewer than 5 areas of interest is how they're described. David, are you a believer? Do you believe in this?
2: In the overall like existence of UFOs, or that we have seen them? Yes, there's got to be. They're out there. They're there. And they've sent Victor Wembanyama to the NBA, so we know that has happened. There you go. They're there. These documents, I have a little skepticism about these.
1: What's your 888 say ESPN is the phone number, 888-729-3776. Do you believe? Do you not believe? Is this a hoax? Is it real? Have you ever had an interaction with something that you couldn't explain in the sky, a UAP, a UFO, whatever it is? David, why do you have skepticism about this right now?
2: Well, I mean, you know, I don't want to get too, but you know, like some of these things look like little dust dots, little things, right? Like, you know, like I want to see, like I thought this is the biggest, most unprecedented thing we've ever seen. I thought we were looking at something that was like, you know, going to be game changing here. I thought we were going to have like a secret meeting. I thought we were going to have like some UFOs like hanging out in the White House, shaking hands with the president, like, hey, it was cool. We'll do a little trade thing. I thought we were going to get something. Maybe I watched too much Men in Black.
1: I think, I appreciate you asking. Yes, I believe. And I think that there is truly like a treasure trove out there. There's a hangar, the Mojave Desert, Area 51, whatever it is. Like, I think there are recovered. I don't know about remains, but I think there were recovered structures, recovered aircraft. I truly believe that. So my dad, again, 888-SAY-ESPN, 888-729-3776, call in, tell us if you believe or if you don't, tell us if you've ever seen one or if you know someone who has, or if you're not a believer, you go ahead and call in and tell us why. My dad is one of the most conservative dudes, as most 80-plus-year-old white men are, especially if they served in the military. But my dad flew for the Navy. He was a fighter pilot. He was then a commercial airline pilot. And he has seen things at altitude that even he says he can't explain.
2: Okay.
1: And this is from the most like buttoned up, down to earth dude. And one of the things that he always points out is not necessary. It's not going to. Hollywood has made us think this is just like a rotating circle with lights that sends down a tractor beam, Simpson style, you know?
2: Yeah.
1: He says the stuff that he would hear in the ready rooms on aircraft carriers or whatever it is the high speed, is the lack of detection on radar.
2: Okay.
1: Like being able to naked eye see something that is not showing up on your instruments, even though it's right bleeping there in front of you, and the rapid sudden direction change. Mm-hmm. And that's what you see. There's a video in Greece, these are released today from our Department of War. There's a video taken in Greece in 2023. It's on board a CENTCOM military installation. So it's our military, it's our radar, and our cameras, and it's showing something moving at a very high rate of speed and stopping on a dime and changing direction just above the surface of the ocean. 90-degree turns. No recovery. This is like... give me somebody. Jahmyr Gibbs, change of direction.
2: Yeah.
1: Bo Jackson, Walter Payton, Barry Sanders, like stopping on a dime, cut, rapid, like acceleration. And it's that sort of stuff that, again, like my old head conservative dad has claimed to have seen naked eye.
2: Okay.
3: What does your father believe, though, man? What does your father think?
2: Good question.
1: He had no choice. Like the logical part of his brain took over, and he was like, we can't explain it. It's not showing up on my radar. Other guys in the squadron were seeing the same thing. It's not just like, you know, those little like ocular, like little dust specks that get on your eyes that kind of float off. Like, it's not that. And so he's like, there's no, it had to be something that he couldn't explain. He wouldn't go UFO, but he would be like, there's something I have seen that I absolutely couldn't explain. And now we know this has been happening and our government has known about it since the 60s. And it's declassified today. And why is this not a bigger deal?
2: This is our job. We're making a bigger deal.
1: We are making it a bigger deal.
2: We are cracking this case open and letting the world know we're this thing is rolling downhill, and a lot of times because of us, we're making it a big deal.
1: There's good where this gets released, but then there's also bad, in my opinion, because there is something that I just thought was clip art. I'm looking at this article online, and I thought it was okay. Cool, it's clip art. It's a blue sky. It's a brilliant blue sky, not a cloud in it. And then there's green grass, and there's a tree line, and it kind of looks like that Microsoft, like Windows 2005, you know, sort of stock image as your computer would fire up. Except in the sky, there's a flash of white light, and honestly, like a bullet. Oval, like a metallic bullet oval that is emerging from it. And it is an artist's rendition. I'm looking at it right now, and it says it is an FBI photo with a sketch of an object as described by an eyewitness. So I've primarily stuck to the obviously very much an actual photograph and an actual video as opposed to just like some of the drawings, because admittedly some of the drawings look ridiculous.
2: Look absolutely insane.
1: Yeah. Yeah.
2: This is where this gets frustrating to me. Can we just hurry up? Like can we hurry up? Don't you get a little anxiety? Like you watch Alien, you watch Star Trek, and it's like, I want this in my lifetime. You know what I'm saying? Like, can we just get this in my lifetime?
1: Are we getting it now? Like,
2: can we fast track it? Like, can we just fast track the, like, if there's going to be the big alien invasion or like if we're going to be beamed up, can we just fast track it? Because I don't want to be gone when it's here. That's a bummer. Like, think about the people who were like in the 1600s and they're just like probably before then. I'm not a history buff. Like 1100. Yeah. And they were like, boat. Oh, a boat. Imagine the places we can go see. And they never get to go anywhere else. And now we're just like going all across the world. They don't get to see it. They don't get to see it. Like, it would be bummed if like 500 years from now, it's like, great, we're in Mars. Sucks to have been alive in 2026 before you could see this.
1: I don't want an alien invasion because we have so much to answer for.
2: Well, I'm saying, if you're going to do it, just like, can we just like... just do it. Just do it now.
1: Okay. So the proof of the existence of these aircraft is not enough. You want to just come. What's the next step?
2: Independence Day was 30 years ago, and I've been waiting for it since. Like, let's get it cracking.
1: I'm excited for Disclosure Day. Disclosure Day this summer.
2: Yeah.
1: Steven Spielberg, that's gonna be a good one. So again, the phone number 888-729-3776, 888-SAY-ESPN. Where are you with this disclosure of UFOs and UAPs released by our government today, video proof, photographic proof? Do you believe? Are you a skeptic? Brian is on ESPN Radio, 888-729-3776. Brian, what's up, buddy?
4: Nothing much. Thanks for taking my call. I got a chuckle out of the Aaron Rodgers thing. It kind of lightened the mood for me because I come to tears every time I tell the story. Desert Storm, 1990. Just before it turned to Desert Shield, I was launching out an aircraft. And when you're doing that, you have to look at all the flight controls and everything. And the pilot says, Chief, do you see that? And I said, no, do it again. He says, no, that. I come out from under the jet. And I'm going to get emotional because I do every time. There's this bright light just slowly going across the sky. And then out of nowhere, it just flashes and takes off on an angle. He's screaming, "Chief, I gotta go, I gotta go." And

0: from Desert Storm or the TR-3B, the black triangle?
1: Yeah. I remember the stealth, and I remember this, but nothing moved like that did. Aircraft we had back then don't move in 45-degree angles. Sorry.
0: Same. Aircraft we have now still doesn't make some of those sudden stops. But I appreciate it. 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Thank you for sharing that. Dude, I've had goosebumps for 45 minutes as we've been talking about this.
2: Yeah.
0: It's a million degrees in this studio.
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4: 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Just like KG, Paul Pierce, Ray Allen. One title. The greats. More than one title. You know, this Celtics group has basically been great for a decade. 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
0: Perfectly executed. 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
2: He is Harry Douglas. I'm Freddie Coleman. Welcome to the Freddie and Harry Wednesday Groove-a-thon, presented by Progressive Insurance on Sirius XM Channel 80, as well as tune in always to that smart speaker to play ESPN Radio. And don't forget about us on ESPN Plus. We all want to be appreciated, don't we? Just like the song by Tupac, you are appreciated when he said, Dear Mama. Everybody wants to be like Dear Mama. You want to be appreciated. Well, there's a certain superstar. According to Hall of Fame basketball player Tracy McGrady, NBC Sports NBA analyst, that is not feeling the appreciation when it comes to his basketball team. That guy is Jaylen Brown of the Boston Celtics, and he said as much on the Cousins podcast.
3: His frustration lies deeply within the organization and other things that we don't really have the details to. There's just been a lot of stuff, you know, that I've been hearing just going on with the Boston organization, with JB. You know, so I think part of him is like, I showed you guys more of who I am as a basketball player, not only just what I did on the basketball court, but the leadership that I displayed within this team. And you've seen that, not having our best player in JT. You've seen the different side of me and what I'm able to bring to the game of basketball. So all that stuff, you know, I think just came into play with him and his frustration.
4: I would say this, first of all, Tracy McGrady is so well-respected in every single room that he walks in. And I'm pretty sure he's not going to go on a podcast with Vince Carter, who he's related to, and bring these things vocally out to the forefront if they were not true. Now, whether he got that from Jaylen Brown or someone that's a close source within the Celtics organization, I don't know, but he's not just saying it for any reason. Here's the reality of the Boston Celtics, right? Coming into this season, a lot of people definitely did not think that the Boston Celtics were going to be a two seed. And a lot of people tried to say, hey, this is a gap year. Mm-hmm. You know, maybe you can get a top 10 draft pick for the 2026 NBA draft and head into the next season with another bona fide player. No, Jaylen Brown, like Michael Jordan, took it personal. He said, no, I can hold a fort down. That's exactly what he did, Freddie, so much so that he played like an MVP candidate. And to it tailed off at the end of the season. Jason Tatum comes back. Things are altered a little bit, and rightfully so, because when you have another bona fide player who's the face of your franchise, mm-hmm. you're going to alter things here and there. That's just the natural way of doing business. But I think Jaylen Brown, his issue is that he wants to be treated like the main attraction. When the Boston Celtics is all, the face of the franchise is going to always be Jason Tatum.
2: Absolutely. Yeah.
4: So there lies the issue, right? So now you have two trains mm-hmm. on a track of collision, and there's no other track to pivot away from.
2: Mm-hmm.
4: Now
2: mm-hmm.
4: he has some decisions to make right this summer in July. He will be eligible for an extension, and it's not just his decision, and also the Boston Celtics. But I can't see them not asking Jaylen Brown to come be a part of something for the foreseeable future as well as right now.
2: Yeah.
4: I don't see them not offering him that contract. It's a matter of does he want to sign that contract and continue to be in the shadow of Jason Tatum?
2: Right.
4: Or does he want to go somewhere else and be traded and be the face of that franchise? That's the bottom line. All that other stuff that's in between all that. Listen, that's what it comes down to. Can you treat me like the main attraction?
2: Well, he's not going to be the roller coaster. He's going to be the spinning cups at Disneyland. He is not going to be Space Mountain. He's going to be when you walk in and you might get on that ride that all the little kids have to take because they're not tall enough, as long as you're with the Boston Celtics. Because the line is, every man has his price. What kind of price is Jaylen Brown willing to make if he wants to get what he wants, if he believes he's not getting that from the Boston Celtics? He's not getting that appreciation. He's not getting that respect. That HD, you're spot on. He is never going to be the dude in Boston with Jason Tatum already cementing that place. And especially, he cemented that title when he came back and played like that for the Celtics. before the injuries overtook them. They were not able to win Game 7 against the Philadelphia 76ers. Jaylen Brown was terrific in Game 7, but not terrific enough where that would lead anybody to say, okay, now you have cold ones with the Boston Celtics. Although when it comes to his frustration, if he feels that way, if he feels underappreciated, well, the Celtics president of basketball operations, Brad Stevens, he says, I haven't heard it.
5: I talked to Jaylen Monday a little bit after he just real quickly and was nothing but positive. He has not expressed his frustration to me. We've been here 10 years together, and I do think that, you know, obviously I love JB, and everybody around here loves JB. And, you know, I think just like any of our other guys, as we get to the end of the season, I'll be here, and my door is always open. And if anybody ever wants to come in and talk about it, and talk about, you know, their team, their place, whatever the case may be, I'm all ears. And that would be 1 through 16, not just Jaylen, not just Jason, not just the guys that have been here. I think it's really important to be available. So I certainly am, and none of that has been expressed to me.
2: Just because Brad Stevens didn't hear from Jaylen Brown, don't mean it ain't true.
4: And he's not going to come get on that microphone and say,
2: exactly.
4: Say even if it was,
2: exactly.
4: Like, true, you know what I mean? Like, he's not going to come on and say, hey, man, me and Jaylen Brown had a conversation, and he told me to hell with this organization. He hates it here. He wants to go somewhere else. Why would Brad Stevens do that? He's a way more smarter front office executive than that, y'all.
2: Yeah, no doubt. By the way, Harry Douglas, Freddie Coleman, the Wednesday Groove with Unknown as Freddie and Harry, presented by Progressive Insurance and ESPN Radio, the ESPN app, and don't forget about us on ESPN Plus. I'll ask this, you HD, even though you're not inside the Celtics locker room, do you believe that he is underappreciated by the Boston Celtics?
4: That's a tricky question, right?
2: Exactly.
4: Because and the reason why it's tricky, because what I may feel like is him not being underappreciated, he may feel like it's underappreciating when it comes to his logic of thinking and the way he views it, right?
2: Yep.
4: So that's why it's tricky, because I don't think he's underappreciated, but I also don't know what's going on behind closed doors. I'm also not in every single one of those meetings, because we also got to remember on his Twitch stream, he said something like, you know, we switched something up in the playoffs, and I wish we would have done something differently, done what we had been doing.
2: Mm-hmm.
4: Like, that's also a little jab at Joe Mazzulla as a head coach.
2: No doubt.
4: And I know all those guys do have a really good relationship, but Jaylen Brown is different. He's a down South Georgia boy, man. You know what I mean? Well, number one, we're smart as hell. We're very charismatic. You know, we don't do things like the pack. We are our own people. Hence, Anthony Edwards up there in Minnesota. We just do things differently. And it may rub people the wrong way at times. And that's the difference between Jason Tatum and Jaylen Brown, is that Jason Tatum is so beloved by so many people, not just in the Boston Celtics organization, outside of the organization. And that's why I kind of got upset with Jaylen Brown with making the comments that he made about it being the best year of his career, because now you're just opening the floodgates for people to make their own assumptions and say what they want to say and how they think the situation is playing out in Boston.
2: But here's something to that. That didn't bother me as much, because that was Jaylen Brown's way of saying, I can carry a basketball team. If it's not going to be here in Boston, more likely it's not going to be here in Boston, that's putting that feeler out to somebody else to say, oh, yeah, he can definitely carry an organization, because he did that with Jason Tatum when we thought he was going to be out the entire season, and he comes back with less than 20 games to play in the regular season. He looked like that next to Jaylen Brown, and that's why many people believe, and I'll raise my hand, I know I'm not the only one, that they were the team to beat in the Eastern Conference. He showed the people that if you put a franchise on my broad shoulders, I'll be able to carry it. And I showed that I was able to do that by keeping this team from being out of the lottery to being a legitimate contender in the Eastern Conference. But sometimes you better be careful what you wish for, because you'll get it, and it may not be what it's cracked up to be. Yeah, he's seen Jason Tatum. He is the face of the Boston Celtics. There's no cold one there. It's him and everybody else. And everybody knows that. But if you're Jaylen Brown, you're looking at it saying, man, oh, man, I know that guy's terrific, but as terrific as he is, I help make him terrific, and vice versa.
4: Well, and also to his point, though, Freddie, like, we haven't seen Jason Tatum by himself carry the Boston Celtics to a two seed like we've seen Jaylen Brown. So that's also going through his mind, right? Jason Tatum, this entire time, he has had a partner in crime in me and others around.
2: Yeah.
4: But when Jason Tatum got hurt and all those other guys got shipped off via trade, and when you're trying to dump money, I allowed us to be the two seed. I carried this team on my back. Yes, Jason Tatum came back later, but for the bulk of the year, it was me and my doing and my play and me growing as a player that allowed us to have that two seed. So you can understand the frustration with Jaylen Brown and why that may bother him a little bit too.
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8: 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I played with Roger Clemens and I played with Pedro Martinez. 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
1: We got the news today that it seems like college football coaches may be more in accord over those things. You're listening to Amber and Ian. We're presented to you by Progressive Insurance. At Ian Fitz, ESPN is how you find Ian Fitzsimmons. At Amber W Sports is how you find me, Amber Wilson. So the American Football Coaches Association, Ian, they voted last week to recommend increasing the college football playoff bracket to a maximum number of teams, to do away with conference championship games, to end the season during the second week of January, to protect the Army-Navy's game exclusive window time period. So there was a lot that they allowed their voices to be heard for on. And now we've heard from the executive director of the AFCA. So let's bring him in, the former Wyoming head coach, Craig Bohl, kind enough to join us. And thanks so much for joining us, Craig. You guys released a statement today. It's made a lot of buzz. Did you know that this was going to be as big as it's become?
2: Yeah, Amber, thanks for having us on. And one thing that we'd like to recognize, college football has never been more popular. Mm-hmm. But certainly with the seas of change that have come, as coaches, we've coalesced around some things that we think are so important. And we did release a statement. We knew it would stir up quite a bit of discussion, but there was a great deal of time and energy and conversation that we had from coaches from all the different conferences representing on our board here. And so we came up with those principles. And so, you know, a lot of it just has to do with what has gone on with, you know, when we integrated the transfer portal window and we finally, as the AFCA, supported one window, which was passed, you know, as you looked at that, how that worked in the mix of the college football playoffs, what became really problematic is the length of the playoffs. And so the first statement that we said there, Amber, was that we proposed that a line in the sand be the championship game be no later than the second Monday in January. And when we said that, we knew that that was going to be a challenge. But what is on the other side problematic was trying to align an academic calendar that supported student athletes with a closely in tune with the transfer portal window in January. So that was our starting point. To do that, we recognize there's a lot of changes that would need to be made. And you pointed out some of those things which we think are going to be helpful.
3: Coach, good to talk to you again, by the way. I think last time we talked was the last Poinsettia Bowl with Josh Allen as your quarterback. And it rained in San Diego, folks. I mean, so there you go. That was our last time the two of us were together. What is the most important for the coaches right now? Is it, you know, going to 16 or 24 or getting the calendar right when it comes to the schedule?
2: It comes to getting the calendar right. And we've been charged with, having our recommendation be known to a subgroup that's studying the calendar. I sit on that committee, and that's also going to run through the football oversight. So, you know, what we said was, let's just not keep on kicking the can down the road. What's our biggest problem right now? And it's the calendar. And so, you know, we made some adjustments. We're going to go ahead and have a unified starting date with what has been week zero, which allows for two byes, but coaches are looking, saying, okay, we'd much rather trade a bye week to end the season earlier. And so what spurred on some discussion was, okay, as the season's playing out this next year to January 25th, that is way too long, and it's problematic for coaches trying to hold the season together. Let's look and offer some holistic suggestions. And so this is what spurred on some of the other things. In a discussion about the relevancy of conference championship games. You know, as I said, reducing bye weeks from two to one. We applaud President Trump and the White House with their executive order of putting, you know, a time guardrail around the Army-Navy game, but also allowing that day to be used for some more inventory. And so then also coaches feel like we could go ahead and reduce the number of days that would be needed from seven to six as far as getting a team ready to go. So a lot there, a lot to unpack.
3: Coach Bull and Craig
2: Bull. Call me Craig. I'm no longer coach.
3: Hey, look, my God rest my dad. Right, hey, I still called him Judge, not even Dad, right? But yeah, at the time he died. So once a coach, always a coach. Once your honor, always your honor in my book. So you're always Coach Bull to me. Hey, Coach, so conference championship games. We've heard both sides from coaches. Kirby Smart cherishes the SEC title game. Greg Byrne, you know, athletic director of Alabama, says, you know what? They served a purpose, but it's time to go. What is a consensus, if there is one, when it comes to conference title games, when it comes to fixing the calendar in college football?
2: Well, you know, the overall consensus of coaches, and I love Kirby Smart. He's engaged, and he has strong opinions that are well-founded. I would say that a strong consensus of college coaches are in favor of, let's look at more access to the playoffs. And if that means more participation and that means elimination of the conference championship games, so be it. I like conference championship games as well, but coaches are clamoring to say they would like more access. And we believe we can actually shorten the season, pick up some inventory. Now, you're going to lose, you know, an SEC championship game, and we're not naive. The amount of revenue that generates is significant. But when you start to look at what could be, you know, maybe conference championship games, you know what, that kind of horse left the barn, and there's a different time to turn the page.
1: American Football Coaches Association Executive Director Craig Bull joining us here on Amber and Ian. How important is the rhythm of the season, the competitive rhythm to it? Because I know as a fan, Craig, it can lull once we get to a postseason. How do the coaches feel about preserving the rhythm, so to speak?
2: Well, you know, and that came right out of her statement, Amber, and that is also problematic. You know, we talked to several coaches who, you know, have been on the what would be perceived as a benefit of a long or a bye. And what really proved problematic is your football team, you know, starts to lose rhythm, like you just said. A long time ago when I was coaching at Nebraska, there were just two teams and you were on equal footing. Well, now you're playing a team. Okay, a bye is nice, but that length of time, I think, Texas Tech might have went like 25 days before they played a game. And it is difficult to stay engaged, to really put a competitive team out there. And I think the numbers are bearing that out. You can probably do some research. I'm not going to throw them out, but I think you'd find an overall competitive disadvantage right now of having that long bye, and also for our fans to stay in rhythm following their favorite teams.
3: And another thing, I've talked to Dan Lanning about this, Kalen DeBoer. I can go on down the list, Lincoln Riley. The title game should be played closer to January 1 than February 1, like it used to be. And I don't know how you guys do that. I know that's what you're discussing right now, and we're discussing with you right now. But that seems very difficult when you go to expanding the playoff to 16 or 24 teams. When you talk to the coaches and you're in your meetings, what is the overwhelming opinion? Is it 16 or 24 when it comes to the future of college football, Coach?
2: Well, you know, and I'm going to be real guarded about this because our statement just says for us to look at maximizing the number of participants. You hear a lot of voices out there saying 24. There are some coaches who are saying 16. The AFCA has not made a stand on this. Okay, I can tell you if you took just an informal poll of those voices that you're hearing, would probably be more line of 24. But once again, that's not the AFCA stance. However, we feel like we need to increase the playoff number.
1: Why has the AFCA not taken an official stance on this particular subject, but you have on others?
2: On the number of teams, we've taken a stand that we feel like that there needs to be an expansion. Okay, what our thoughts are there? There's other issues right now that conference commissioners are probably more aligned with as far as how the TV contracts and work and that sort. And so what we said was we want the season to end. We want football to be a one-semester sport. We're drawing a line in the sand. We've given other options here to accelerate that, and then we've listened to coaches say that our conference championship's really so meaningful anymore. We want more access. How does 16 compare to 24? The AFCA stayed out of that. And my stance has always been is if we have a unanimous voice, then we will make a stand. These statements here, what we just said, are almost ironclad unanimous.
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2: 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The Knicks fans sound like the Cowboys. And Harry, chill out. You're going to get your chance to laugh. We got you with the Atlanta. But before this whole playoff situation is over, the Knicks going to get in their own way. And Harry, you get to hee hee ha ha just a little bit.
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4: The Thunder and Lakers clash on the court in L.A.
5: Holmgren right blocks. He's double teamed. Steps through, pivots, shoots, and scores anyway.
4: Cade Cunningham and the Pistons look to take a commanding series lead versus the Cavs.
6: Karis LeVert to Cade. Cade down the right side. Right
7: and one.
6: They're good.
7: Yeah.
6: Good.
4: The Stanley Cup playoffs feature a pair of games on the ice.
8: Now Drysdale. Can't get a pass. Slavin. He gets it to Hall. Hall whips it across. Blake with a shot. He scores!
4: Baseball loses one of its legends of the game.
9: He loved his players, loyal to a fault, and hung in there. He knew baseball was going to have some rough days this season, and he just didn't give up on you.
4: Plus, all the best Saturday WNBA action.
10: Clark evades. 3 seconds. Clark to Steen. And the way! Looking healthy on that finish.
11: Have you enjoyed your day at the ballpark today?
12: Oh, it's been wonderful, yeah. And Elmer loves the Phillies. Go Phillies, baby! Yeah.
11: Well, that's because you're red, they're red.
12: That's true. That's very true.
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13: How could I possibly follow up Elmo? We're just setting myself up for failure on this show tonight. Well, it's been a thunderstorm through the last two postseasons, but perhaps this series with the Thunder against the Lakers has been their most dominant showing. Oklahoma City, they leapt out to a 2-0 series lead over Los Angeles. And coming into Game 3, OKC had beaten L.A. by at least 15 points in 5 of their 6 meetings this season, including Games 1 and 2. LeBron and the crew.
2: Your Lakers. Your season.
13: Reeves has got to reverse the trend of this matchup.
14: Slammed up. Perfectly executed. Reeves on the alley. Running up for you.
15: Lakers make out left away. And it turns into a 3 for Cason Wallace.
16: But that's what the Thunder have done better than the Lakers. One of the things, they have turned those second chance opportunities into points, even though they've had less.
13: In Game 2, it was Jared McCain who ignited from 3. Game 3 on ESPN Radio, the opening quarter belonged to Cason Wallace. With this Thunder team, it really could be anybody on the squad that has a big night. And oh yeah, they have the MVP too. The Lakers have a former MVP, and they got the team back even in the second quarter.
15: Lakers in the front court right down 3. It's 44-41 Oklahoma City. Lakers trail 2-0 in the series. James, left side, free throw line extended. Steps into a 3-pointer. He hits it, and the game's tied at 44.
13: LeBron had 19 points, 6 rebounds, and 8 assists. And the Lakers had a strong 34-26 second quarter to put the team up 2 at halftime. However, being within reach of OKC at the half hasn't been a problem for L.A. in this series. Keeping up in the second half has been the much greater challenge. And in Game 3, it ended up following a similar script.
15: Gilgeous Alexander, 3, splash! Well, you got to respect the drive, and Austin Reeves did that. And SGA shot right over top of him, 70-65 Thunder.
13: Oklahoma City outscored Los Angeles 33-20 in the third. And SGA, 23 points, 9 assists. That's his 29th playoff game with 20 points and 5 assists or more, which ties Kevin Durant for the second most in franchise history, of course, since the franchise has been in OKC. But overall, a quiet night for the soon-to-be two-time MVP. In fact, one of the biggest runs of the game for the Thunder came at the start of the fourth with SGA on the bench. That's when A.J. Mitchell had the keys.
15: A.J. Mitchell going for 22, and he's got it as he hits a falling to the ground shot on the first marker far side of the lane.
16: But once again, just like in the first half, the Thunder attacking Austin Reeves off the dribble.
13: Mitchell had 24 points, 10 assists, those both playoff career highs. He had no turnovers. First Thunder player with 10 assists, no turnovers in a playoff game. Again, since the team has been in OKC. Just another prime example of the depth that this team has to go along with the high-end talent. And speaking of that, their superstar,

0: put on the finishing touches.
1: 5:44 to go in regulation. Thunder in control. SGA pulls up three-pointer, and why not? It goes down. It's that kind of night for the Oklahoma City Thunder. 115-94.
0: It's been a lot of those kind of nights for Oklahoma City over the last couple of seasons. The defending champs have a 3-0 lead in the Western Conference semifinal after beating the Lakers 131-108 on the road. And, of course, teams that take a 3-0 lead in the best of seven in the NBA are 161-0 all time. The Thunder, they've won all seven games this postseason. They've won all seven games against the Lakers this season, and their point differential through seven games, 128 points. That is the best point differential through seven games in the playoffs by a reigning champion in NBA history. Just straight dominance, and part of their reason, defensively, Alex Caruso, another strong performance, in a conversation with Mike Cousins and Corey Alexander after the game.
1: So we want to know about the third quarter, because for the second straight game, you guys were down at the half, and you make a run in the third quarter. Last game, it was without SGA on the floor. This time, he was on the floor, but didn't have his best game. What's been a difference maker in these third quarters?
2: Yeah, I think, you know, there's just things that we can fine-tune from the first half, and I think we're learning. You know, we learned last year to be able to make changes on the fly and not change, you know, in the next game, and I think we, you know, towards the end of the second quarter, got a little loose with the ball, getting back transition, and we just tried to make sure that we did those things in the second half.
3: Now, Alex, you, of course, won a world championship with the Los Angeles Lakers, but you were developed in the Oklahoma City Thunder organization. As you look at guys like A.J. Mitchell and what he's doing right now, what is it about the development that's happening at OKC where you guys continue to just keep producing players?
2: Yeah, I mean, A.J. Mitchell, you know, you probably would have found out more about him last year had he not got hurt and been out most of the year, but you know, he's been this smooth since he got here from his rookie year last year, and then he's just a tireless worker. He's got confidence. You see, he doesn't show much emotion, and his poise and his ability are very rare at a young age, and he's a confident player. We try to exude confidence into him as well.
3: And you're, of course, really the leader of this defense when you consider the fact of what you guys have been able to do. But what is it about the fact that even though you have great defenders like Lou Dort and J-Dub when he's healthy in the starting lineup, you guys probably get even better when you go to the bench, especially on the perimeter defensively?
2: Yeah, I mean, it's just an extreme luxury for us to have guys, you know, first of all, that are that good all together on the court to start. You know, normally AJ's coming off the bench, Queso's coming off the bench, I'm coming off the bench. Those are three really good defenders. So we really just try to push each other to be great, you know, and it's always somebody. Somebody's one night that's leading the group.
1: Alex, before we let you go and you get surrounded by your whole team, last one for you is Mark Dignall, your head coach, told us when we met with him before the game, he goes, even if I don't go to a guy at a certain point in the game, I know they trust that I'm going to put them in at the right time. How does he build that trust with you guys?
2: He tells everybody to just stay ready, and he means that. He'll throw you in no matter what, any point in the game, first game of the season, you know, game three of the second round. So guys are just prepared and ready to go out there.
0: That's Alex Caruso, former Los Angeles Laker, now champion with the Oklahoma City Thunder, won a championship with both of those teams. 131-108. Thunder win. They take the 3-0 series lead. And you know how long the postseason resume is with the Lakers. They've been in the playoffs a whole bunch, a ton of playoff games. It is their third straight 15-point playoff loss. That is the first time in franchise history they've lost three games in a row in the playoffs by 15 or more points. This is the SportsCenter All Night. Chris Lewis here on ESPN Radio. So the afternoon game in the Eastern Conference, game three of Pistons-Cavs. Detroit, they took the first two games of the series, but much of the national conversation surrounding this series was centered around Cleveland's James Harden. While the underperforming from the future Hall of Famer gathered the headlines, guys like Donovan Mitchell, Jared Allen, Evan Mobley, they also struggled in Detroit. They looked to change that on their home court.
4: And the Cavaliers will try to run as much off as they can. Mobley.
0: Oh! Oh, my! So much for running it down. Mobley took it right to the face of Isaiah Stewart. Pow! Emphatic call on WTAM. Cavs, they built a lead as large as 17 points, took a 16-point advantage into the half. But a lead like that in today's NBA, especially with Cade Cunningham on the other side, that's no problem.
5: Karis LeVert to Cade. Cade down the right side.
0: And one!
5: Good!
0: Yes!
5: Good! And count that, baby, and a foul!
0: Woo!
5: Amazing end-to-end action for the Pistons right there.
0: I mean, we've had pretty energetic calls back-to-back on 97-1 the ticket there. A tremendous run for Detroit. Eventually put the Pistons up 76-74. Cade put on his second career playoff triple-double, 27 points, 10 boards, 10 assists. But the only blemish in Cunningham's first round resurfaced in this game. He had 8 turnovers. 58 turnovers this postseason. That is the most in any 10-game span in a single postseason since individual turnovers were tracked back in 1978. So you got to take care of that ball. A bugaboo in his game. And fittingly, Spida took advantage.
4: Cavs by 4 with the ball. Here's Donovan Mitchell. Takes the pass down the lane. Flips. Scores with the right hand. Timeout Pistons. Good. Donovan Mitchell with his second straight 30-point ball game. Cavs by 6. 92-86.
0: He rang the meter up to 35 points to join 10 rebounds and 4 assists. That is his 35th career 30-point playoff game. Put the Cavs on the doorstep of the win, but the team needed a closer in crunch time. James Harden, he was held to just 10 points in the first 3 quarters. But this time, he had the finishing kick.
4: Here's Harden. Harden, met by Tobias Harris. Harden, out front, between his legs. Harden, steps right, 3 ball.
6: Harden, as the crowd roars with a silencer.
0: Harden had 9 points in the fourth quarter. He closed it, and the Cavs win 116-109. Detroit still leads the series 2-1, but teams so far in that series have protected the home court. In fact, every game the Cavaliers have played this postseason, the home team has won. Mitchell had the big numbers. He put his points per game average in the playoffs at home up to 30.4. That is the third most points per game at home in NBA history in the playoffs, behind Allen Iverson and Michael Jordan. Those are two iconic names. Tobias Harris for Detroit continued his strong play, 21 points, 5 rebounds. But the headline of this game was the headline going in, James Harden. Before, it was his inability to perform to the moment. This time, he got it done and talked about it afterwards.
7: You know, my number's called, you know, just getting to my spots. And, you know, it's something that I work on literally every day. You know what I mean? So, it's basically, you know, repetition, and it's the confidence to go out there and just, you know, do it. You know, Don have been working so extremely hard throughout the course of the game. You know, just try to find, you know, opportunities to help him. So that last minute and a half, 2 minutes, however long it was, it presented itself, and for me, just going out there and taking my shots.
0: Not many people have been using Harden and clutch in marriage together, at least over the last couple of games. He's had some great playoff moments in the past. He just has had some games where he hasn't had strong performances as well. His head coach, Kenny Atkinson.
8: It's the James Harden I've seen for how many years he's been in the NBA. You know, that's the James we know. You know, we needed it tonight, right? We're searching. You know, we got some good screenings into some you know, the matchups we wanted, and he went to work.
0: Cavs 116, Pistons 109. Detroit still leads the series 2-1. The NBA playoffs are on ESPN Radio. 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And coming up next, could one Philly team avoid a second-round sweep? 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
1: 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It's been a rough few days at Xfinity Mobile Arena in Philadelphia. On Thursday, the Hurricanes knocked off the Flyers to take a 3-0 series lead. On Friday, the Knicks did the same thing to the Sixers while bringing thousands of fans to Philly to take over the arena. On Saturday, the Flyers needed a win to keep their season alive against the Carolina team that hasn't lost a game all postseason. Philadelphia was able to send it to overtime, tied at 2, but in the extra session...
2: Now Drysdale can't get it past Slavin. He gets it to Hall. Hall whips it across. Blake with a shot. He scores! It's over! Series over! Jepson Blake wins it in overtime!
1: 99-9 the Fan. Hurricanes in OT. They sweep the Flyers 3-2. They're the first team with a 4-game sweep in each of the first two series in a Stanley Cup playoff year since the NHL went to the four rounds of the best-of-seven series in 1987. They advanced to their second straight conference finals. They lost 4-1 to Florida last season. So it's a sweep on that side with Carolina advancing to the conference final. You go out west, Wild and Avalanche, with Colorado leading the series 2-0 heading in, so it felt like a must-win in St. Paul for the Wild, and they got it done.
3: 3-on-2 for the Wild developing. Faber to Tarasenko, left side a shot. They score!
1: That on KFAN 100.3. Wild blast the Avalanche 5-1. So Minnesota has won 6 of their last 8 game threes when they trailed the series heading into that 2-0. So they remain right in it. For the Avalanche, that loss snaps what was a 6-game win streak. Well, Friday was the first night of the 30th anniversary season of the WNBA. Already one milestone, the Toronto Tempo, they played their first game as the first Canadian team in WNBA history. Saturday featured the league headliners on ABC. First, a game that featured the 4 most recent number one picks in the draft. Caitlin Clark, Aaliyah Boston, they played for the Fever, and Paige Beckers and AZ Fudd for the Dallas Wings. It was great to see Clark back on the floor after being held to just 13 games last season.
4: Clark lays it in! Caitlin Clark's first points of 2026.
5: Caitlin Clark getting the ball on the move and able to use her quickness to her strong right side.
1: Clark scored 20 points on ABC, her first game action since July 15th of 2025. She reached the 1,000 career point mark on a layup at the end of the third quarter. But her Rookie of the Year counterpart on the other side had the last laugh.
4: Beckers, guarded by Clark. Beckers, what a move! Bucket in the foul as Beckers dances her way for 2.
1: Wings 107, Fever 104. It is the first opening game in WNBA history where both teams scored at least 100 points. Arike Ogunbowale had 22 points in a conversation with Holly Rowe after the game.
6: Well, Arike, this new team, a new coaching staff, and a new system really paid off. The fast break points in particular. How was the flow so good so early in the season?
7: Yeah, Jose, he does really well with X's and O's, and we have a lot of pieces that, you know, you don't have to take the tough shot. You can kick it to the next man, and we just want to run and go, and we did that.
6: You were a little bit late coming to camp over in China play. You didn't miss a beat, though. How did he get you up to speed on this offense? He told me he was sending you plays in China.
7: Yeah, I was actually doing my homework in China, just studying the plays, you know, seeing where he wanted me, trying to learn my spot, but other spots so I'm ready, and it paid off. But this game was rough, though. I'm not saying, you know, this was our best game. We definitely didn't hold good defense, but we got the win.
6: I was going to ask about your defense because it was important when it mattered down the stretch late. What did you see from your team that is possible defensively?
7: Yeah, we dug in. Even though we put ourselves in a hole and didn't hold good defense, like you said, we did when it mattered. And this is a really, really good team. But we can't trade buckets because, you know, on the night that they're hitting more, it might be a win for them. But, you know, we're happy with the win.
6: opening day of the 30th season. You have had such a wonderful career so far in the W, and you were primed today. What does this mean to you today, Arike?
7: Yeah, all glory to God. You know, this is year 8 for me. It's a blessing to still be out here, especially with the new CBA. More money for us, generational wealth for our family, and it's just amazing. And the W just keeps rising. So hopefully, you know, in the future when I have kids, they're getting $20 million contracts. But I'm just really happy and blessed.
6: All right. Thank you.
7: Thank you.
1: Love to hear it from Arike Ogunbowale. Her Wings win 107-104 over the Fever. Second game of the doubleheader on ABC. The Aces got their rings as the defending champs, but the Mercury got the win.
8: The ATDB connection that we've talked about before has been special. Oh, my word. The crossover and showing off the handles. This is a point forward we're talking about in Alyssa Thomas, who is just having a great time here as the route continues here in Vegas.
1: On ABC, Mercury 99, Aces 66. Yes, that was not a very inspiring ring ceremony, at least afterwards, for the Aces as they got clobbered by the Mercury. This is SportsCenter All Night. Chris Lewis, here on ESPN Radio. Sad news, longtime Atlanta Braves manager Bobby Cox has died, the team announced Saturday. It was 84.

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8: Caitlin Clark begins her third WNBA season. Harden's heroics silenced the chatter in the Cavs' Game 3 win. Thunder roars again as the Lakers are on the brink.
9: Shai Gilgeous-Alexander, 23 points after a quiet first half. He ends up as the second leading scorer for Oklahoma City. It's A.J. Mitchell with a career-high 24 today to lead Oklahoma City. They were down two at the half, and they end up winning 131-108 and lead this series 3-0.
8: Once again, a dominant second half. Mike Cousins described it well, and he called the game on ESPN Radio with Corey Alexander. They recap it all on Post Game Extra.
9: Thank you, Chris. It was a Lakers two-point halftime lead on Saturday night in L.A., but in true Oklahoma City fashion, they go on a third-quarter run and end up winning 131-108, Corey, to take a 3-0 series lead heading into Monday night's Game 4.
10: And it wasn't just the third quarter. It was the third quarter and the fourth quarter, scoring 41 fourth-quarter points behind A.J. Mitchell, who just caught fire, 18 second-half points for him. In the starting role now, replacing J-Dub out with injury, but it doesn't look like the Thunder losing any steps at all.
9: And it's remarkable. A.J. Mitchell, the career-high 24 and 10 assists, his first playoff double-double. You wouldn't have guessed at the half that their second-leading scorer would be Shai Gilgeous-Alexander. He finished with 23 points after hitting just 4 field goals in the first half.
10: But the Thunder's showing you that they're more than just the MVP. They're a great team. So if you try to take SGA out of the game by sending two defenders at him, they have more than enough playmakers outside of that. They're going to win that matchup 4-on-3 each and every time.
9: That's going to be dangerous territory for the Lakers trying to keep this series alive, because teams that go up 3-0 are perfect in NBA history in best-of-7 series. Oklahoma City has now won 8 straight postseason games dating back to Game 7 of the 2025 NBA Finals, and they have now the third best start to the postseason by a reigning champ in the last 30 years. The next team to catch for them would be a 10-0 start by the 2017 Cavs. Best ever was 11-0 by the 0-1 Lakers, who did end up repeating, and the Thunder certainly a threat to do that again here this year. So our final in L.A. on Saturday night, Oklahoma City 131 and the Lakers 108. For Corey Alexander, I'm Mike Cousins, right here on your home for the NBA, ESPN Radio and the ESPN app. Now let's go back to Chris Lewis in the studio.
8: Great breakdown by the crew, and now we, of course, have to hear from Kendrick Perkins, who has a take about the Lakers not being the team that will be the first to come back 3-0.
11: The Lakers just don't stand a chance. They don't match up to the champs. They're full of two-way guys. And what happened tonight is that we saw...

0: all that Sam Presti have the best eye in basketball when it comes to talent. All of a sudden, SGA is not having an SGA-type series or game. And what do you see when he's on the bench? You see the emergence of A.J. Mitchell. Not only does he go for a playoff career high, but also the decision-maker, because he had a playoff career in assists. This is how deep and dangerous this team is. It's moments that it could be Chet Holmgren that looked like the best player on the floor. Alex Caruso comes in and his impact is all over the place, especially defensively and bringing that tenacity. So when you look at what they done, all they did was headhunt and search out Austin Reeves tonight. That's the conversation that we need to talk about, is him, Austin Reeves.
1: Well, meanwhile, in the East,
2: Cunningham leans in, put it off the backboard, no. Rebound Mitchell, he'll dribble out the clock. 2-1, you can't hear it, but the buzzer sounds. Cavaliers win. Cavs win 116-109, and the Cavaliers are alive.
1: On WTAM, Donovan Mitchell, 35 points, 10 rebounds, and 4 assists. James Harden closed strong with 9 points in the fourth quarter. Head coach Kenny Atkinson.
3: We know how important it is to get this first win, to make it a series, you know. And dude, I felt like that third quarter, like, you know, we had great looks. Like, great looks. And it just was, the ball wasn't falling. I think that's how they got in the game. I wish our defense would have been better, you know, after the misses. But I'm like, man, we're getting great looks. We're missing. So, you know, that's the spirit of this team, right? We don't get down. We're not like, oh, man, they came back. It's like, it's a veteran team. They kind of know that's how this goes. We're getting great shots. We're missing them. You know, stay with it.
1: Cavs got the win. Detroit still leads the series 2-1. Keeping with the NBA draft lottery takes place Sunday, 3 p.m. Eastern in Chicago. Some monsters at the top of the draft, headlined by number one projected pick, A.J. DeBonta from BYU. You also have guys like Darren Peterson from Kansas, Cam Boozer at Duke, Caleb Wilson from North Carolina. You have the Wizards, the Nets, the Pacers. They each have a 14% chance at the number one pick. Here's ESPN draft expert Jeremy Wu on the top prospect, A.J. DeBonta.
4: Coming back into the season early in the year, is this really viewed as anyone's race? I think Peterson had a lot of momentum. DeBonta came into the year, just had an okay senior year. People weren't sure which version of AJ we were going to see. We saw him really turn it on as the year went on. He had a lot of responsibility at BYU. They were up and down. They had injuries. He stepped up. By the end of the year, you know, I'm sitting there at the Big 12 tournament and watching him really dominate, sort of figuring out that balance between scoring and playmaking and how to be that number one guy. That's something NBA teams took notice of. I think as the year went on, he really, for, you know, some teams had him won, some teams sort of moved him up there. It's not a done deal, but he looks like the most probable guy right now just based off what he's done.
1: Well, the lottery is all about teams that didn't make the playoffs. Well, speaking of teams that didn't make the playoffs, after exactly 3 weeks of thinking it over, Steve Kerr has agreed to a 2-year contract to return as the coach of the Golden State Warriors. According to ESPN, Shams Charania, the deal will keep Kerr as the highest-paid coach in the NBA annually. Now, if you're wondering what the Warriors have in the lottery, they have the 11th best odds at getting the number one pick. They have a 9.4% chance of moving into the top four, a 77.6% chance at remaining in the 11th spot. SportsCenter All Night, Chris Lewis here on ESPN Radio. The opening weekend of a milestone 30th season of the WNBA. And the league continues to move in a positive direction. This offseason, the league and the WNBAPA agreed on a historic new CBA benefiting the current players as well as some icons of the past. The league added teams in Toronto and Portland for this season, 2 more teams coming in the next 2 years. And of course, Caitlin Clark is healthy, back on the floor with the Indiana Fever. And before her 2026 debut, she sat down with Malika Andrews on the NBA Today.
5: If you could play one-on-one with anybody, current, not current, who would it be?
6: That's a fantastic question. Current or not current?
5: NBA, WNBA.
6: Well, like, I would get killed by every NBA player, but, like, Steph Curry.
5: You would have played one-on-one with Steph Curry. I thought you were going to say Peyton Pritchard.
6: That's great. Peyton Pritchard. Yeah. Well, that's a great answer.
2: Wow. You can.
7: Caitlin Clark effect. What a show put on by Caitlin Clark.
6: All right, we're sitting here, not playing one-on-one with Peyton Pritchard, but we're sitting here on the precipice of your third season in the
8: hard
6: WNBA.
8: To believe. It's crazy.
6: Where has time gone?
8: Truly.
6: It's insane.
8: It's wild.
6: So what does a successful third season look like for you?
8: I mean, hopefully a championship. I feel like we have all the pieces kind of put together now. We have had our core together for 3 years. Obviously, last season, I didn't get to play in many games, but still what we were able to do is absolutely incredible. I think having Steph, and that was her first year in our coaching staff, going into year three, you kind of have that culture and that foundation kind of laid, and we went through so much adversity.
7: Eighth but sir now for Caitlin Clark. She had been dealing most recently with a groin injury.
6: You mentioned the playoffs last year. What was the most difficult part of having to watch that?
8: Yeah, I think looking back now, figuring out how to be a good leader and be a good teammate, I think that's probably what I learned the most. I think the like toughest moments for me were like the night before the games, like you're in your hotel room and it's like you're on a road trip and it's like, man, my team is gearing up to play in game 5 of the semifinals to maybe go to the finals, and I know I don't get to put my uniform on. Like, that makes me like emotional right now. Like, that just like ate at me. Like, I hated that.
6: There's not many people who know what it's even like to remotely try to walk in your shoes.
8: Yeah.
6: LeBron James may know a little bit about that, and you two have developed a relationship. What do you lean on him for? What's the last text message you guys exchanged?
8: Yeah, I mean, I think LeBron has just been there to support me more than anything. He understands the microscope that I'm under and the spotlight that's on me, and I think he just wants to be there for me more than anything. When I was hurt last year, he reached out and I was like, is there any way I can help you? Like, is there anybody I can connect you with? Like, just somebody that's there, like, trying to help you, trying to help make the game better, help you improve. And I think that's a lot of our relationship now. And then a little bit of golf, too. We text about golf, but that's next on our bucket list, is to play golf together. I'm not sure either of us are too great, so we might be chasing the ball a lot, but I think basketball players just love that, like, mental challenge of, like, an individual sport of golf.
6: Of a season opener last year.
8: Yeah.
6: Started out with a bang.
8: Mm-hmm.
6: Does that come into your mind when you think of, you're the person who wants to put on a show every night and starting on May 9th to start the Caitlin show?
8: Yeah, I mean, I try to approach every preseason game the way I'm going to approach, you know, the game on May 9th or the game on August 12th, whatever it is. Like, they're all the same to me. Same amount of fire, same amount of wanting to win than the one before it or the one that will be next.
1: And Caitlin Clark of the Fever began the season in a showcase matchup against Paige Beckers and the Dallas Wings. What a game. It was a thriller. Indiana down 3 on their final possession.
2: Almost a football-like formation here. As Cunningham will inbound. Fever down 3, 1.3 remaining. Mitchell gets a clean look. And that will do it. Dallas escapes in an offensive shootout. 107-104 the final in an opening day thriller.
1: First season opening game in WNBA history where both teams scored at least 100. Paige Beckers had 20 points. Caitlin Clark had 20 points. Elsewhere in the W, Dream beat the Lynx 91-90. The Lynx blew a 15-point halftime lead. The Sky topped the Fire in the Portland Fire's first game, 98-83. Significant trade in baseball. Cleveland Guardians, they acquired 2-time Gold Glove winning catcher Patrick Bailey from the San Francisco Giants for the 29th pick in this year's MLB draft, and left-handed pitching prospect Matt Tugboat Wilkinson. That's a nickname from the 1970s, if I ever heard it. Here's the insider Buster Olney on Hammer and Emmett.
9: He's hitting 146. Is adjusted OPS plus, and that statistic, 100 is average, is 16 so far this year. And we've seen the San Francisco Giants struggle offensively. And in the last week, they basically decided, you know what? Wait, this just can't work. Yes, Patrick Bailey is generally considered to be one of the very best defensive catchers in baseball, absolutely the best at framing. So they move him out. I think Cleveland, as you guys know, the Guardians have long lived without a prolific offense. They win with pitching, with catching, and with defense. And so they're like, this guy's perfect for us. So now between Austin Hedges and Patrick Bailey, they have two probably of the three or four best defensive catchers in baseball, because if the Guardians are going to win or lose, it's going to be because of pitching, and they're doing everything they can to foster that. And if you're the Giants, I'm sure Patrick Bailey, when he was benched earlier in the week, I think the Giants probably understood he was prepared to go someplace else.
1: One sad note in baseball, longtime Atlanta Braves manager Bobby Cox has died, the team announced on Saturday. He was 84 years old.
10: Bobby Cox managed 29 seasons in the major leagues, and it is virtually impossible to find a player who didn't love playing for him. He was the ultimate player's manager, who trusted his guys and treated them all like men.
11: I kind of live my manager's career with two words, recognition and praise. That's who Bobby Cox is.
12: The one thing you always hear is that Bobby was the best. Everybody says it, and everybody who says it, we know what it means.
10: He was a great manager, quote, the greatest to ever put on a uniform, said former Brave Tim Hudson. Cox won 2,504 games, fourth most of all time. He went to the postseason 16 times, more than any other manager, and won 14 division titles in a row, a record in the divisional era.
13: The Atlanta Braves have brought the first championship to Atlanta.
10: He won 100 games six times. He won the Manager of the Year four times and was inducted into the Hall of Fame in 2014.
14: I made trades and acquired players and put teams together with great confidence that they were being placed into the hand of the greatest manager of men.
10: Cox's signature was his metal spikes, which he wore right to the end of his managerial career at age 70 because, Chipper Jones said, quote, that's what big leaguers do. And no one in a major league uniform personified what it meant to be a big leaguer more than Bobby Cox.
15: A small part of Bobby Cox as a baseball player changes your career. 20 years with the man changes your life.
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1: 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The Cubs have been winning anytime, anywhere. They come in winning 10 in a row, but their streak comes to an end at the hands of the Rangers.
2: And here comes the pitch. A swing and a shot deep down the left field line. Hooking in the corner, it is history! A home run for Justin Foscue. How about that? The score of 5-0, and Foscue has hit his first major league home run.
1: On 105.3, the Fan, Rangers blanked the Cubs 6-0. That was the Cubs' second 10-game winning streak this season. But that comes to an end. Where there's winning streaks, there's losing streaks. And that's the Reds losing 8 in a row coming into the day. But that streak also ended on ESPN Radio.
3: 2-0 pitch, swing and a ball, line to left, and it falls in for a hit in front of Cole. Trevino is in, rounding third, throw to the plate, out at the plate, trying to score. The second run was McLean on a strike from Cole. RBI for De La Cruz and a single, but then Cole thrown out trying to score the second run on the hit by De La Cruz to retire the side.
1: Well, you'll take the run, and the Reds do that. And win 3-1, a much-needed win over the Astros. That game was on ESPN Radio. Tune in to baseball action tonight as the Royals host the Tigers. Coverage begins 6:30 p.m. Eastern on ESPN Radio and the ESPN app. Other noteworthy scores, Brewers in extras over the Yankees 4-3. It was in 11 innings where the Twins beat the Guardians 2-1. Padres double the Cardinals 4-2. Diamondbacks sneak past the Mets 2-1. Phillies pound the Rockies 9-3. Royals top the Tigers 5-1. And the Blue Jays pound the Angels 14-1. Let's check in with Ed Bankin with today's top sound.
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4: Chris, we start on the diamond in Cincinnati, where Dane Myers flashed the leather and the Reds win over the Astros as they end their long losing streak, as heard on ESPN Radio.
3: Just 4 hits for the Astros today, and a curve is hit well out to right center. Chasing back, reaching out on the run, the catch is made, the kissing into the fence in right center. Dane Myers racing back in a brilliant catch by the Cincinnati center fielder.
0: Number 4.
4: In Philadelphia, it's a Schwarbomb for Kyle Schwarber as the Philly slugger goes deep in his team's win over Colorado. 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
5: Here's Kyle Schwarber and the pitch. Kyle blasts it high and deep down the line, and that is on its way. Way back, second deck. 3-run Schwarbomb. A 4 spot here in the third inning. Kyle Schwarber with his 14th home run of the season.
4: It was a thriller in Miami as Jacob Marcy launches a 3-run homer and helps the Marlins pick up a win over the Nationals. 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
5: 2-1 to Jacob. He lifts that one high in the air, out to right and deep. Wood is back, and it's gone! Just what the doctor ordered. Mr. Marcy drives in both of them. He's got a 3-run homer, and the fish out in front. It's 7-4 in the bottom of the eighth.
0: Number 2.
4: To the NBA playoffs, where James Harden sends the Cavaliers crowd into a frenzy with a step-back three-pointer in Cleveland's win over Detroit. The call on WTAM.
5: Here's Harden. Harden met by Tobias Harris. Harden out front between his legs. Harden steps right. Three ball.
6: Got it! Got it! Harden hit it! Harden hit the three! 5.9 to go. James Harden, as the crowd roars,
7: with a silencer.
0: Number one.
4: And finally to the NHL playoffs, with the Red Hot Hurricanes advance to the Eastern Conference Finals thanks to an overtime goal by Jackson Blake. The call on 99.9 The Fan.
7: Now Drysdale can't get it past Slavin. He gets it to Hall. Hall whips it across. Blake with a shot. He scores! It's over! Series over! Jackson Blake wins it in overtime!
1: Boy, was Saturday jam-packed. Well, news from Friday, the NFL Referees Association, a new 7-year collective bargaining agreement agreed to, which eliminates the possibility of a work stoppage prior to the 2026 season. Here's ESPN's Jeremy Fowler on NFL Live.
8: With the people I talked to, the league officers, a sigh of relief. They did not want replacement refs. Now they get a win-win for the fans, for the league office, and for the officials. Now the league is figuring it has a win here because it gets more access to these officials. There used to be a dead period from the end of the season to like mid to late May where they could sort of disappear. Now the NFL can get their hands on them a little bit, do more training, try to keep more accountability for in-season play.
1: So wages up. Good news. More training, also good news. So when your team doesn't win as many games as you hope they will next season, you can't blame the replacement refs for that. We're not having replacement refs in the NFL coming up next season. But coming up next, how the two game threes in the NBA took completely different tones. This is SportsCenter All Night, right here on ESPN Radio.
9: On Sportsman Life with Chris Canty, Michelle Smallman, and me, Evan Cohen. The draft is done. Mini camps are wrapping up, but it's never too early to give you the biggest roster holes for each of the Super Bowl contenders. It's on Sportsman Life, 6 a.m. Eastern, right here on ESPN Radio, ESPN 2, and ESPNU.
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22: Holmgren, right block, he's double-teamed. Steps through a pivot, shoots, and scores anyway.
21: Cade Cunningham and the Pistons look to take a commanding series lead versus the Cavs.
23: Karis LeVert to Cade. Cade down the right side. Right
24: and one!
23: You're good!
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21: The Stanley Cup playoffs feature a pair of games on the ice.
7: Now Drysdale can't get a pass to Slavin. He gets it to Hall. Hall whips it across. Blake with a shot. He scores!
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26: Clark evades. 3 seconds. 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And the lay! Looking healthy on that finish.
27: Have you enjoyed your day at the ballpark today?
28: 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Yeah.
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11: How could I possibly follow up Elmo? We're just setting myself up for failure on this show tonight. Well, it's been a thunderstorm through the last two postseasons, but perhaps this series with the Thunder against the Lakers has been their most dominant showing. Oklahoma City, they leapt out to a 2-0 series lead over Los Angeles. And coming into Game 3, OKC had beaten L.A. by at least 15 points in 5 of their 6 meetings this season, including Games 1 and 2. LeBron and the crew.
0: Your Lakers. Your season.
29: Reeves has got it.
11: LA to reverse the trend of this matchup.
29: Perfectly executed. Reeves on the alley. Johnny on the
0: unit.
30: It got ripped away, and it turns into a 3 for Cason Wallace.
31: But that's what the Thunder have done better than the Lakers. One of the things, they have turned those second chance opportunities into points, even though they've had less.
11: In Game 2, it was Jared McCain who ignited from 3. Game 3 on ESPN Radio, the opening quarter belonged to Cason Wallace. With this Thunder team, it really could be anybody on the squad that has a big night. And oh yeah, they have the MVP too. The Lakers have a former MVP, and they got the team back even in the second quarter.
32: Lakers in the front court right down 3. It's 44-41 Oklahoma City. Lakers trail 2-0 in the series. James, left side, free throw line extended. Steps into a 3-pointer. He hits it, and the game's tied at 44.
11: LeBron at 19 points, 6 rebounds, and 8 assists. And the Lakers had a strong 34-26 second quarter to put the team up 2 at halftime. However, being within reach of OKC at the half hasn't been a problem for LA in this series. Keeping up in the second half has been the much greater challenge. And in Game 3, it ended up following a similar script.
32: Gilgeous Alexander, 3, splash! Well, you got to respect the drive, and Austin Reeves did that. And SGA shot right over top of him, 70-65 Thunder.
11: Oklahoma City outscored Los Angeles 33-20 in the third. And SGA, 23 points, 9 assists. That's his 29th playoff game with 20 points and 5 assists or more, which ties Kevin Durant for the second most in franchise history, of course, since the franchise has been in OKC. But overall, a quiet night for the soon-to-be two-time MVP. In fact, one of the biggest runs of the game for the Thunder came at the start of the fourth with SGA on the bench. That's when A.J. Mitchell had the keys.
32: A.J. Mitchell going for 22, and he's got it as he hits a falling to the ground.
1: rebound shot on the first marker, far side of the lane.
31: But once again, just like in the first half, the Thunder attacking Austin Reeves off the dribble.
2: Mitchell had 24 points, 10 assists. Those both playoff career highs. He had no turnovers. First Thunder player with 10 assists, no turnovers in a playoff game. Again, since the team has been in OKC. Just another prime example of the depth that this team has to go along with the high-end talent. And speaking of that, their superstar put on the finishing touches.
1: 5:44 to go in regulation. Thunder in control. SGA pulls up three-pointer, and why not? It goes down. It's that kind of night for the Oklahoma City Thunder. 115-94.
2: It's been a lot of those kind of nights for Oklahoma City over the last couple of seasons. The defending champs have a 3-0 lead in the Western Conference semifinal after beating the Lakers 131-108 on the road. And, of course, teams that take a 3-0 lead in the best of seven in the NBA are 161-0 all time. The Thunder, they've won all seven games this postseason. They've won all seven games against the Lakers this season, and their point differential through seven games, 128 points. That is the best point differential through seven games in the playoffs by a reigning champion in NBA history. Just straight dominance, and part of their reason, defensively, Alex Caruso, another strong performance, in a conversation with Mike Cousins and Corey Alexander after the game.
1: So we want to know about the third quarter, because for the second straight game, you guys were down at the half, and you make a run in the third quarter. Last game, it was without SGA on the floor. This time, he was on the floor, but didn't have his best game. What's been a difference maker in these third quarters?
3: Yeah, I think, you know, there's just things that we can fine-tune from the first half, and I think we're learning. You know, we learned last year to be able to make changes on the fly and not change, you know, in the next game, and I think we, you know, towards the end of the second quarter, got a little loose with the ball, getting back transition, and we just tried to make sure that we did those things in the second half.
31: Now, Alex, you, of course, won a world championship with the Los Angeles Lakers, but you were developed in the Oklahoma City Thunder organization. As you look at guys like A.J. Mitchell and what he's doing right now, what is it about the development that's happening at OKC where you guys continue to just keep producing players?
3: Yeah, I mean, A.J. Mitchell, you know, you probably would have found out more about him last year had he not got hurt and been out most of the year, but you know, he's been this smooth since he got here from his rookie year last year, and he's just a tireless worker. He's got confidence. You see, he doesn't show much emotion, and his poise and his ability are very rare at a young age, and he's a confident player. We try to exude confidence into him as well.
31: And you're, of course, really the leader of this defense when you consider the fact of what you guys have been able to do. But what is it about the fact that even though you have great defenders like Lou Dort and J-Dub when he's healthy in the starting lineup, you guys probably get even better when you go to the bench, especially on the perimeter defensively?
3: Yeah, I mean, it's just an extreme luxury for us to have guys, you know, first of all, that are that good all together on the court to start. You know, normally AJ's coming off the bench, Queso's coming off the bench, I'm coming off the bench. Those are three really good defenders. So we really just try to push each other to be great, you know, and it's always somebody. Somebody's one night that's leading the group.
1: Alex, before we let you go and you get surrounded by your whole team, last one for you is Mark Dignall, your head coach, told us when we met with him before the game, he goes, even if I don't go to a guy at a certain point in the game, I know they trust that I'm going to put them in at the right time. How does he build that trust with you guys?
3: He tells everybody to just stay ready, and he means that. He'll throw you in no matter what, any point in the game, first game of the season, you know, game three of the second round. So guys are just prepared and ready to go out there.
2: That's Alex Caruso, former Los Angeles Laker, now champion with the Oklahoma City Thunder, won a championship with both of those teams. 131-108. Thunder win. They take the 3-0 series lead. And you know how long the postseason resume is with the Lakers. They've been in the playoffs a whole bunch, a ton of playoff games. It is their third straight 15-point playoff loss. That is the first time in franchise history they've lost three games in a row in the playoffs by 15 or more points. This is SportsCenter All Night. Chris Lewis here on ESPN Radio. So the afternoon game in the Eastern Conference, game 3 of Pistons-Cavs. Detroit They took the first two games of the series, but much of the national conversation surrounding this series was centered around Cleveland's James Harden. While the underperforming from the future Hall of Famer gathered the headlines, guys like Donovan Mitchell, Jared Allen, Evan Mobley, they also struggled in Detroit. They looked to change that on their home court.
4: The Cavaliers will try to run as much off as they can. Mobley.
2: Oh! Oh, my! So much for running it down. Mobley took it right to the face of Isaiah Stewart. Pow! Emphatic call on WTAM. Cavs, they built a lead as large as 17 points, took a 16-point advantage into the half. But a lead like that in today's NBA, especially with Cade Cunningham on the other side, that's no problem.
23: Karis LeVert to Cade. Cade down the right side.
2: And one!
23: They're good!
2: Yeah!
23: Good! And count that, baby, and a foul!
2: Woo.
23: Amazing end-to-end action for the Pistons right there.
2: I mean, we've had pretty energetic calls back-to-back on 97-1 the ticket there. A tremendous run for Detroit. Eventually put the Pistons up 76-74. Cade put on his second career playoff triple-double, 27 points, 10 boards, 10 assists. But the only blemish in Cunningham's first round resurfaced in this game. He had 8 turnovers. 58 turnovers this postseason. That is the most in any 10-game span in a single postseason since individual turnovers were tracked back in 1978. So you got to take care of that ball. A bugaboo in his game. And fittingly, Spida took advantage.
4: Cavs by 4 with the ball. Here's Donovan Mitchell. Takes the pass down the lane. Flips. Scores with the right hand. Timeout Pistons. Good. Donovan Mitchell with his second straight 30-point ball game. Cavs by 6. 92-86.
2: He rang the meter up to 35 points to join 10 rebounds and 4 assists. That is his 35th career 30-point playoff game. Put the Cavs on the doorstep of the win, but the team needed a closer in crunch time. James Harden, he was held to just 10 points in the first three quarters. But this time, he had the finishing kick.
4: Here's Harden. Harden, met by Tobias Harris. Harden, out front, between his legs. Harden, steps right, three ball.
2: Harden, as the crowd roars with a silencer. Harden had 9 points in the fourth quarter. He closed it, and the Cavs win 116-109. Detroit still leads the series 2-1, but teams so far in that series have protected the home court. In fact, every game the Cavaliers have played this postseason, the home team has won. Mitchell had the big numbers. He put his points per game average in the playoffs at home up to 30.4. That is the third most points per game at home in NBA history in the playoffs, behind Allen Iverson and Michael Jordan. Those are two iconic names. Tobias Harris for Detroit continued his strong play, 21 points, 5 rebounds. But the headline of this game was the headline going in, James Harden. Before it was his inability to perform to the moment, this time he got it done and talked about it afterwards.
5: You know, my number's called, you know, just getting to my spots. And, you know, it's something that I work on literally every day, you know what I mean? So, it's basically, you know, repetition, and it's the confidence to go out there and just, you know, do it. You know, Don had been working so extremely hard throughout the course of the game, you know, just try to find, you know, opportunities to help him. So that last minute and a half, 2 minutes, however long it was, it presented itself. And for me, just going out there and taking my shots.
2: Not many people have been using Harden and clutch in marriage together, at least over the last couple of games. He's had some great playoff moments in the past. He just has had some games where he hasn't had strong performances as well. His head coach, Kenny Atkinson.
6: It's the James Harden I've seen for how many years he's been in the NBA. You know, that's the James we know. You know, we needed it tonight, right? 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
1: 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It's been a rough few days at Xfinity Mobile Arena in Philadelphia. On Thursday, the Hurricanes knocked off the Flyers to take a 3-0 series lead. On Friday, the Knicks did the same thing to the Sixers while bringing thousands of fans to Philly to take over the arena. On Saturday, the Flyers needed a win to keep their season alive against the Carolina team that hasn't lost a game all postseason. Philadelphia was able to send it to overtime, tied at 2, but in the extra session...
2: Now Drysdale can't get it past Slavin. He gets it to Hall. Hall whips it across. Blake with a shot. He scores! It's over! Series over! Jepson Blake wins it in overtime!
1: 99-9, the Fan. Hurricanes in OT. They sweep the Flyers 3-2. They're the first team with a 4-game sweep in each of the first two series in a Stanley Cup playoff year since the NHL went to the four rounds of the best of seven series in 1987. They advanced to their second straight conference finals. They lost 4-1 to Florida last season. So it's a sweep on that side with Carolina advancing to the conference final. You go out west, Wild and Avalanche, with Colorado leading the series 2-0 heading in, so it felt like a must-win in St. Paul for the Wild, and they got it done.
3: 3-on-2 for the Wild, developing. Faber to Tarasenko, left side a shot. He scores! Brock Faber! Tarasenko's shot hit left foot. Crank off Faber, and the Wild get it right back!
1: That on KFAN, 100.3. Wild blast the Avalanche 5-1. So Minnesota has won 6 of their last 8 game threes when they trailed the series heading into that 2-0. So they remain right in it. For the Avalanche, that loss snaps what was a 6-game win streak. Well, Friday was the first night of the 30th anniversary season of the WNBA. Already one milestone, the Toronto Tempo, they played their first game as the first Canadian team in WNBA history. Saturday featured the league headliners on ABC. First, a game that featured the 4 most recent number one picks in the draft. Caitlin Clark, Aaliyah Boston, they played for the Fever, and Paige Beckers and AZ Fudd for the Dallas Wings. It was great to see Clark back on the floor after being held to just 13 games last season.
4: Clark lays it in! Caitlin Clark's first points of 2026.
5: Caitlin Clark getting the ball on the move and able to use her quickness to her strong right side.
1: Clark scored 20 points on ABC, her first game action since July 15th of 2025. She reached the 1,000 career point mark on a layup at the end of the third quarter. But her Rookie of the Year counterpart on the other side had the last laugh.
4: Beckers, guarded by Clark. Beckers, what a move! Bucket in the foul as Beckers dances her way for 2.
1: Wings 107, Fever 104. It is the first opening game in WNBA history where both teams scored at least 100 points. Arike Ogunbowale had 22 points and a conversation with Holly Rowe after the game.
6: Well, Arike, this new team, a new coaching staff, and a new system really paid off. The fast break points in particular. How was the flow so good so early in the season?
7: Yeah, Jose, he does really well with X's and O's, and we have a lot of pieces that, you know, you don't have to take the tough shot. You can kick it to the next man, and we just want to run and go, and we did that.
6: You were a little bit late coming to camp over in China playing. You didn't miss a beat, though. How did he get you up to speed on this offense? He told me he was sending you plays in China.
7: Yeah, I was actually doing my homework in China, just studying the plays, you know, seeing where he wanted me, trying to learn my spot, but other spots, so I'm ready, and it paid off. But this game was rough, though. I'm not saying, you know, this was our best game. We definitely didn't hold good defense, but we got the win.
6: I was going to ask about your defense because it was important when it mattered down the stretch late. What did you see from your team that is possible defensively?
7: Yeah, we dug in. Even though we put ourselves in a hole and didn't hold good defense, like you said, we did when it mattered. And this is a really, really good team. But we can't trade buckets because, you know, on a night that they're hitting more, it might be a win for them. But, you know, we're happy with the win.
8: Opening day of the 30th season. You have had such a wonderful career so far in the W, and you were primed today. What does this mean to you today, Arike?
7: Yeah, all glory to God. You know, this is year 8 for me. It's a blessing to still be out here, especially with the new CBA. More money for us, generational wealth for our family, and it's just amazing. And the W just keeps rising. So hopefully, you know, in the future when I have kids, they're getting $20 million contracts. But I'm just really happy and blessed.
8: All right. Thank you.
7: Thank you.
1: Love to hear it from Arike Ogunbowale. Her Wings win 107-104 over the Fever. Second game of the doubleheader on ABC. The Aces got their rings as the defending champs, but the Mercury got the win.
9: The ATGB connection we've talked about before has been special. Oh, my word. The crossover and showing off the handles. This is a point forward we're talking about in Alyssa Thomas, who is just having a great time here as the route continues here in Vegas.
1: On ABC, Mercury 99, Aces 66. Yes, that was not a very inspiring ring ceremony, at least afterwards, for the Aces as they got clobbered by the Mercury. This is SportsCenter All Night. Chris Lewis, you're on ESPN Radio. Sad news, longtime Atlanta Braves manager Bobby Cox has died, the team announced Saturday. It was 84. Cox, he ranks fourth all-time in wins with more than 2,500 in his 29 years as manager, including 25 years in two stints with the Braves, 4 years with Toronto. He was named the Manager of the Year 4 times. In the Braves team announcement, they said in part, "And while Bobby's passion for the game was unparalleled, his love of baseball was exceeded only by the love for his family. It is with the heaviest of hearts that we send our sincerest condolences to his beloved wife, Pam, and their loving children and grandchildren." Former Braves outfielder Dale Murphy joined ESPN Radio's Game Day.
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0: With Bobby Cox looking down, the Braves beat the Dodgers 7-2, and the Braves snap an 8-game losing streak at Dodger Stadium. Coming up next, how Oklahoma City Thunder continues to roar on ESPN Radio.
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0: Clark begins her third WNBA season. Harden's heroics silence the chatter in a Cavs Game 3 win. Thunder roars again as the Lakers are on the brink.
1: Shai Gilgeous-Alexander, 23 points after a quiet first half. He ends up as the second leading scorer for Oklahoma City. It's A.J. Mitchell with a career-high 24 today to lead Oklahoma City. They were down two at the half, and they end up winning 131-108 and lead this series 3-0.
0: Once again, a dominant second half. Mike Cousins described it well, and he called the game on ESPN Radio with Corey Alexander. They recap it all on Post Game Extra.
1: Thank you, Chris. It was a Lakers 2-point halftime lead on Saturday night in L.A., but in true Oklahoma City fashion, they go on a third quarter run and end up winning 131-108, Corey, to take a 3-0 series lead heading into Monday night's Game 4.
2: And it wasn't just the third quarter. It was the third quarter and the fourth quarter, scoring 41 fourth quarter points behind A.J. Mitchell, who just caught fire, 18 second half points for him. And the starting role now replacing J-Dub out with injury, but it doesn't look like the Thunder losing any steps at all.
1: And it's remarkable. A.J. Mitchell, the career-high 24 and 10 assists, his first playoff double-double. You wouldn't have guessed at the half that their second-leading scorer would be Shai Gilgeous-Alexander. He finished with 23 points after hitting just 4 field goals in the first half.
2: But the Thunder's showing you that they're more than just the MVP. They're a great team. So if you try to take SGA out of the game by sending two defenders at him, they have more than enough playmakers outside of that. They're going to win that matchup 4-on-3 each and every time.
1: That's going to be dangerous territory for the Lakers trying to keep this series alive, because teams that go up 3-0 are perfect in NBA history in best-of-7 series. Oklahoma City has now won 8 straight postseason games dating back to Game 7 of the 2025 NBA Finals, and they have now the third-best start to the postseason by a reigning champ in the last 30 years. The next team to catch for them would be a 10-0 start by the 2017 Cavs. Best ever was 11-0 by the 0-1 Lakers, who did end up repeating, and the Thunder certainly a threat to do that again here this year. So our final in L.A. on Saturday night, Oklahoma City 131 and the Lakers 108. For Corey Alexander, I'm Mike Cousins right here on your home for the NBA, ESPN Radio and the ESPN app. Now let's go back to Chris Lewis in the studio.
0: Great breakdown by the crew, and now we, of course, have to hear from Kendrick Perkins, who has a take about the Lakers not being the team that will be the first to come back 3-0.
3: The Lakers just don't stand a chance. They don't match up to the champs. They're full of two-way guys, and what happened tonight is that we saw that Sam Presti have the best eye in basketball when it comes to talent. All of a sudden, SGA is not having an SGA-type series or game. And what do you see when he's on the bench? You see the emergence of A.J. Mitchell. Not only does he go for a playoff career high, but also the decision-making, because he had a playoff career in assists. This is how deep and dangerous this team is. It's moments that it could be Chet Holmgren that looked like the best player on the floor. Alex Caruso comes in and his impact is all over the place, especially defensively and bringing that tenacity. So when you look at what they done, all they did was headhunt and search out Austin Reeves tonight. That's the conversation that we need to talk about, is him, Austin Reeves.
0: Well, meanwhile, in the East.
4: Cunningham leans in, put it off the backboard, no. Rebound Mitchell, he'll dribble out the clock. 2-1! You can't hear it, but the buzzer sounds. Cavaliers win. Cavs win 116-109. And the Cavaliers are alive.
0: On WTAM, Donovan Mitchell, 35 points, 10 rebounds, and 4 assists. James Harden closed strong with 9 points in the fourth quarter. Head coach Kenny Atkinson.
5: We know how important it is to get this first win, to make it a series, you know, and I felt like that third quarter, like, you know, we had great looks, like great looks, and it just was, the ball wasn't falling. I think that's how they got in the game. I wish our defense would have been better, you know, after the misses, but I'm like, man, we're getting great looks, we're missing. So, you know, that's the spirit of this team, right? We don't get down, we're not like, oh man, they came back. It's like, it's a veteran team. They kind of know that's how this goes. We're getting great shots. We're missing them. You know, stay with it.
0: Cavs got the win. Detroit still leads the series 2-1. Keeping with the NBA draft lottery takes place Sunday, 3 p.m. Eastern in Chicago. Some monsters at the top of the draft, headlined by number one projected pick, A.J. DeBonta from BYU. You also have guys like Darren Peterson from Kansas, Cam Boozer at Duke, Caleb Wilson from North Carolina. You have the Wizards, the Nets, the Pacers. They each have a 14% chance at the number one pick. Here's ESPN draft expert Jeremy Wu on the top prospect, A.J. DeBonta.
6: Coming back into the season early in the year, is this really viewed as anyone's race? I think Peterson had a lot of momentum. DeBonta came into the year, just had an okay senior year. People weren't sure which version of AJ we were going to see. We saw him really turn it on as the year went on. He had a lot of responsibility at BYU. They were up and down. They had injuries. He stepped up. By the end of the year, you know, I'm sitting there at the Big 12 tournament. I'm watching him really dominate. Sort of figuring out that balance between scoring and playmaking and how to be that number one guy. That's something NBA teams took notice of. I think as the year went on, he really, some teams had him won, some teams sort of moved him up there. It's not a done deal, but he looks like the most probable guy right now, just based off what he's done.
0: Well, the lottery is all about teams that didn't make the playoffs. Well, speaking of teams that didn't make the playoffs, after exactly 3 weeks of thinking it over, Steve Kerr has agreed to a 2-year contract to return as the coach of the Golden State Warriors. According to ESPN, Shams Charania, the deal will keep Kerr as the highest-paid coach in the NBA annually. Now, if you're wondering what the Warriors have in the lottery, they have the 11th best odds at getting the number one pick. They have a 9.4% chance of moving into the top four, a 77.6% chance of remaining in the 11th spot. SportsCenter All Night, Chris Lewis here on ESPN Radio. The opening weekend of a milestone 30th season of the WNBA. And the league continues to move in a positive direction. This offseason, the league and the WNBAPA agreed on a historic new CBA benefiting the current players as well as some icons of the past. The league added teams in Toronto and Portland for this season, two more teams coming in the next 2 years. And of course, Caitlin Clark is healthy, back on the floor with the Indiana Fever. And before her 2026 debut, she sat down with Malika Andrews on the NBA Today.
7: If you could play one-on-one with anybody, current, not current, who would it be?
8: That's a fantastic question. Current or not current?
7: NBA, WNBA.
8: Well, like, I would get killed by every NBA player, but, like, Steph Curry.
7: You would play one-on-one with Steph Curry. I thought you were going to say Peyton Pritchard.
8: That's great. Peyton Pritchard.
7: Yeah. Well,
8: that's a great answer.
9: Wow. You can! Caitlin Clark effect. What a show put on by Caitlin Clark.
7: All right, we're sitting here, not playing one-on-one with Peyton Pritchard, but we're sitting here on the precipice of your third season in the
8: hard
7: WNBA.
8: To believe.
7: It's
8: crazy.
7: Where has time gone?
8: Truly.
7: It's insane.
8: It's wild.
7: So what does a successful third season look like for you?
8: I mean, hopefully a championship. I feel like we have all the pieces kind of put together now. We have had our core together for 3 years. Obviously, last season, I didn't get to play in many games, but still what we were able to do is absolutely incredible. I think having Steph, and that was her first year in our coaching staff, going into year three, you kind of have that culture and that foundation kind of laid, and we went through so much adversity.
10: Eighth at Sur now for Caitlin Clark. She had been dealing most recently with a groin injury.
7: You mentioned the playoffs last year. What was the most difficult part of having to watch that?
8: Yeah, I think looking back now, figuring out how to be a good leader and be a good teammate, I think that's probably what I learned the most. I think the like toughest moments for me were like the night before the games. Like you're in your hotel room, and it's like you're on a road trip, and it's like, man, my team is gearing up to play in game five of the semifinals to maybe go to the finals, and I know I don't get to put my uniform on. Like that makes me like emotional right now. Like that just like ate at me. Like I hated that.
7: There's not many people who know what it's even like to remotely try to walk in your shoes.
8: Yeah.
7: LeBron James may know a little bit about that, and you two have developed a relationship. What do you lean on him for? What's the last text message you guys exchanged?
8: Yeah, I mean, I think LeBron has just been there to support me more than anything. He understands the microscope that I'm under and the spotlight that's on me, and I think he just wants to be there for me more than anything. When I was hurt last year, he reached out and I was like, is there any way I can help you? Like, is there anybody I can connect you with? Like, just somebody that's there, like, trying to help you, trying to help make the game better, help you improve. And I think that's a lot of our relationship now. And then a little bit of golf, too. We text about golf, but that's next on our bucket list, is to play golf together. I'm not sure either of us are too great, so we might be chasing the ball a lot, but I think basketball players just love that, like, mental challenge of, like, an individual sport of golf.

0: that come into your mind when you think of, you're the person who wants to put on a show every night and starting on May 9th to start that, the Caitlin show?
1: Yeah, I mean, I try to approach every preseason game the way I'm going to approach, you know, the game on May 9th or the game on August 12th, whatever it is. Like, they're all the same to me. Same amount of fire, same amount of wanting to win than the one before it or the one that will be next.
2: And Caitlin Clark of the Fever began the season in a showcase matchup against Paige Beckers and the Dallas Wigs. What a game. It was a thriller. Indiana down three on their final possession.
3: Almost a football-like formation here. As Cunningham will inbound. Fever down three, 1.3 remaining. Mitchell gets a clean look. Can't hit. And that will do it. Dallas escapes in an offensive shootout. 107-104 the final in an opening day thriller.
2: First season opening game in WNBA history where both teams scored at least 100. Paige Beckers had 20 points. Caitlin Clark had 20 points. Elsewhere, the W, Dream, beat the Lynx 91-90. The Lynx blew a 15-point halftime lead. The Sky topped the Fire in the Portland Fire's first game, 98-83. Significant trade in baseball. Cleveland Guardians, they acquired two-time Gold Glove winning catcher Patrick Bailey from the San Francisco Giants for the 29th pick in this year's MLB draft. And left-handed pitching prospect Matt Tugboat Wilkinson. That's a nickname from the 1970s, if I ever heard it. Here's the insider Buster Olney on Hammer and Emmett.
4: He's hitting 146. His adjusted OPS plus, and that statistic, 100 is average, is 16 so far this year. And we've seen the San Francisco Giants struggle offensively, and in the last week, they basically decided, you know what, this just can't work. Yes, Patrick Bailey is generally considered to be one of the very best defensive catchers in baseball, absolutely the best at framing, so they move him out. I think Cleveland, as you guys know, the Guardians have long lived without a prolific offense. They win with pitching, with catching, and with defense, and so they're like, this guy's perfect for us. So now between Austin Hedges and Patrick Bailey, they have two probably of the three or four best defensive catchers in baseball, because if the Guardians are going to win or lose, it's going to be because of pitching, and they're doing everything they can to foster that. And if you're the Giants, I'm sure Patrick Bailey, when he was benched earlier in the week, I think the Giants probably understood he was prepared to go someplace else.
2: One sad note in baseball, longtime Atlanta Braves manager Bobby Cox has died, the team announced on Saturday. He was 84 years old.
5: Bobby Cox managed 29 seasons in the major leagues, and it is virtually impossible to find a player who didn't love playing for him. He was the ultimate player's manager, who trusted his guys and treated them all like men.
6: I kind of live my manager's career with two words, recognition and praise. That's who Bobby Cox is.
7: The one thing you always hear is that Bobby was the best. Everybody says it, and everybody who says it, we know what it means.
5: He was a great manager, quote, the greatest to ever put on a uniform, said former Brave Tim Hudson. Cox won 2,504 games, fourth most of all time. He went to the postseason 16 times, more than any other manager, and won 14 division titles in a row, a record in the divisional era.
8: The Atlanta Braves have brought the first championship to Atlanta.
5: He won 100 games six times. He won the Manager of the Year four times and was inducted into the Hall of Fame in 2014.
9: I made trades and acquired players and put teams together with great confidence that they were being placed into the hand of the greatest manager of men.
5: Cox's signature was his metal spikes, which he wore right to the end of his managerial career at age 70 because, Chipper Jones said, quote, that's what big leaguers do. And no one in a major league uniform personified what it meant to be a big leaguer more than Bobby Cox.
10: A small part of Bobby Cox as a baseball player changes your career. 20 years with the man changes your life.
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12: 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That's Sedano and Cap. 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
1: 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The Cubs have been winning anytime, anywhere. They come in winning 10 in a row, but their streak comes to an end at the hands of the Rangers.
2: And here comes the pitch. A swing and a shot deep down the left field line. Hooking in the corner, it is history! A home run for Justin Foscue. How about that? The Rangers lead by the score of 5-0, and Foscue has hit his first major league home run.
1: On 105.3 The Fan, Rangers blanked the Cubs 6-0. That was the Cubs' second 10-game winning streak this season. But that comes to an end. Where there's winning streaks, there's losing streaks. And that's the Reds losing 8 in a row coming into the day. But that streak also ended on ESPN Radio.
3: 2-0 pitch, swing and a ball, line to left, and it falls in for a hit in front of Cole. Trevino is in, rounding third, front of the plate, out at the plate, trying to score. The second run was McClain on a strike from Cole. RBI for De La Cruz and a single, but then Cole thrown out trying to score the second run on the hit by De La Cruz to retire the side.
1: Well, you'll take the run, and the Reds do that. And win 3-1, a much-needed win over the Astros. That game was on ESPN Radio. Tune in to baseball action tonight as the Royals host the Tigers. Coverage begins 6:30 p.m. Eastern on ESPN Radio and the ESPN app. Other noteworthy scores, Brewers in extras over the Yankees 4-3. It was in 11 innings where the Twins beat the Guardians 2-1. Padres double the Cardinals 4-2. Diamondbacks sneak past the Mets 2-1. Phillies pound the Rockies 9-3. Royals top the Tigers 5-1. And the Blue Jays pound the Angels 14-1. Let's check in with Ed Bankin with today's top sound.
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4: Chris, we started the diamond in Cincinnati, where Dane Myers flashed the leather and the Reds win over the Astros as they end their long losing streak, as heard on ESPN Radio.
3: Just 4 hits for the Astros today, and a curve is hit well out to right center. Chasing back, reaching out on the run, the catch is made, the kissing into the fence in right center. Dane Myers racing back in a brilliant catch by the Cincinnati center fielder.
0: Number 4.
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5: Here's Kyle Schwarber and the pitch. Kyle blasts it high and deep down the line, and that is on its way. Way back, second deck, 3-run Schwarbomb. A 4-spot here in the third inning. Kyle Schwarber with his 14th home run of the season.
0: Number 3.
4: It was a thriller in Miami as Jacob Marcy launches a 3-run homer and helps the Marlins pick up a win over the Nationals. 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
6: 2-1 to Jacob. He lifts that one high in the air, out to right and deep. Wood is back, and it's gone! Just what the doctor ordered. Mr. Marcy drives in both of them. He's got a 3-run homer, and the fish out in front. It's 7-4 in the bottom of the eighth.
0: Number 2.
4: To the NBA playoffs, where James Harden sends the Cavaliers crowd into a frenzy with a step-back three-pointer in Cleveland's win over Detroit. The call on WTAM.
6: Here's Harden. Harden met by Tobias Harris. Harden out front between his legs. Harden steps right. Three ball.
5: Got it! Got it! Harden hit it! Harden hit the three! 25.9 to go! James Harden, as the crowd roars,
7: with a silencer.
0: Number one.
4: And finally to the NHL playoffs, with the Red Hot Hurricanes advance to the Eastern Conference Finals thanks to an overtime goal by Jackson Blake. The call on 99.9 The Fan.
8: Now Drysdale can't get it past Slavin. He gets it to Hall. Hall whips it across. Blake with a shot. He scores! It's over! Series over! Jackson Blake wins it in overtime!
1: Boy, was Saturday jam-packed. Well, news from Friday, the NFL Referees Association, a new 7-year collective bargaining agreement agreed to, which eliminates the possibility of a work stoppage prior to the 2026 season. Here's ESPN's Jeremy Fowler on NFL Live.
9: With the people I talked to, the league officers, a sigh of relief. They did not want replacement refs. Now they get a win-win for the fans, for the league office, and for the officials. Now the league is figuring it has a win here because it gets more access to these officials. There used to be a dead period from the end of the season to like mid to late May where they could sort of disappear. Now the NFL can get their hands on them a little bit, do more training, try to keep more accountability for in-season play.
1: So wages up, good news. More training, also good news. So when your team doesn't win as many games as you hope they will next season, you can't blame the replacement refs for that. We're not having replacement refs in the NFL coming up next season. And that about does it for this edition of SportsCenter All Night. We always hand out the thank yous at the end. Our producer, Javon Cutler, our technical director, Jake Boson. My name is Chris Lewis. Coming up next, it is Best Week Ever right here on ESPN Radio.
10: 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Mini camps are wrapping up, but it's never too early to give you the biggest roster holes for each of the Super Bowl contenders. 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
25: Happy Mother's Day. I'm Mark Robbins. In the NBA playoffs on Saturday night, the Cleveland Cavaliers were looking to their superstars to keep things in tight in the series against Detroit. Donovan Mitchell responded. He had 35 points, and James Harden put the finishing touches on the victory.
26: Harden steps right. Three ball.
27: Got it! Got it! Harden hit it! Harden hit the three! 25.9 to go! James Harden, as the crowd roars with a silencer!
25: That excitement on WTAM in Cleveland. The Cavs win at 116-109. Series now 2-1 in favor of Detroit. Meanwhile, out in Los Angeles, the Lakers hoping for a similar type of outcome in Game 3 against Oklahoma City. Instead, Los Angeles suffered through a rare May thunderstorm.
28: A.J. Mitchell going for 22, and he's got it as he hits a falling to the ground shot on the first marker far side of the lane.
29: But once again, just like in the first half, the Thunder attacking Austin Reeves off the dribble.
25: Mike Cousins with a call on ESPN Radio. A.J. Mitchell with a playoff career-high 24 points. Thunder win at 131-108, now lead 3-0 in the series. The NBA playoffs will continue here on ESPN Radio today, 3 p.m. Eastern. That's when our coverage of Game 4 between the Knicks and the Sixers begin. That from Philadelphia, where the Sixers are up or down 3-0.
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0: Courtney Cronin.
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36: Ah, indeed it is. Reunited, and it feels so good on this Mother's Day. Good morning, America, and anybody across the world listening to us here on ESPN Radio or the ESPN app. She is Courtney Cronin, and I am Peter Burns. It's like the Spider-Man meme. You're here, I'm here, we're both here. What?
37: First time for everything, right?
36: I thought we had finagled this thing perfectly with ESPN, where we get the naming rights of the show, but then we don't ever actually have to show up because we're doing other sporting events that's going on right now, until I realized we don't get paid unless we actually do the show. So now I'm actually
37: interesting
36: back.
37: Interesting the way that that works, but yeah. I'm hoping that this is not the last time. You here next Sunday?
36: Actually, no, because I'll be calling the PGA Championships
37: and Aronimic.
36: Hey, Mikey, don't get upset with me. Listen, this is the first time I've seen you in like a month and a half. We're not even 2 minutes through the show right now. Just relax just a little bit, okay? Rachel, you know better. She turns on her camera here on the Zoom. We got things to get to. We got NBA playoffs. We got huge changes in college sports, both in on the hoops side of it and on the football field as well. WNBA gets kicked off as well. Major League Baseball has had a run this year so far. And now we're also talking a little bit about some of the legends that we lost and some great stories that are going to come from those as well. But without further ado, let's get into it with us.
0: This is the biggest story of the week ever.
36: Playoffs? That's right. That's where we're at right now, although it doesn't seem that way for the Los Angeles Lakers, as a new star has arrived. Courtesy of ESPN Radio. Play it.
28: Holmgren at the dotted arc. Spins. Fires. His shot dances off the iron. Mitchell's there for an offensive rebound in the left short corner. Everybody does their job on the Thunder and does it well. Mitchell to the basket. Push from behind. And the layup still goes. A chance for three at the line for A.J. Mitchell.
36: Yeah, not Donovan Mitchell, right? I mean, this is Gordy Gordy. We know who Donovan Mitchell is for the Cavs. We'll get into him a little bit later. This is A.J. Mitchell. On a scale of 1 to 10, how familiar of A.J. Mitchell's games have you been really for all season long for the Thunder?
37: Not all season long, because Jalen Williams wasn't hurt all season long. But he's been terrific in Williams' absence. And I know there's some people say, well, if the Thunder want to win a title, they've got to get Jay Williams back at some point. I don't know, man. The depth of this team and the way that they are absolutely annihilating the Lakers night in and night out, despite Shea being kept in check, I don't know how you can pick against this team at all.
36: 24-10 last night for A.J. Mitchell. He was a second-round pick. And remember, he had played a little bit in his rookie year, ended up having some injuries, and then finally started getting into the rotation a little bit. And this goes to show you about how important last year's playoff experience and that championship run were for the Thunder, that A.J. Mitchell got a little taste of it, got to play a little bit in some garbage time, but now he's having to step up because you talked about with the injury. So no Jalen Williams, no problem for him right now.

0: now, and I look at this, and it feels to me that there's two storylines here for this Thunder Lakers series. One, the Thunder is just that damn good, right? As far as defending champs coming in and just running it back again, this is the best that a defending champ has done through seven games in the NBA playoffs. I mean, they are on fire, and they're doing it without Williams. And the flip side of it, CC, it feels as if the Lakers were all in. All the chips were in the middle of making sure they didn't have a first-round exit. And after that, now they're on vacation time.
1: 1, 2, 3, Cancun.
0: Cancun, yeah. Do you think they go to Cancun?
1: Maybe Cabo, maybe Turks and Caicos, maybe somewhere that's a little less touristy.
0: I think they're Turks. Yeah.
1: I mean, hell, the way that their head coach is talking about it reflects the way that Marcus Smart's talked about it. It reflects the way that LeBron James has talked about it. A whole lot of the word backside being used into how they feel they've been handled in this series.
0: Earmuffs coming up if you're driving to church this morning. Here's what J.J. Redick, the Lakers head coach, had to say in his post-game presser.
2: Well, again, the turnovers, you know, we lower number, but they still scored 30 points off those turnovers. I think we had five of them in the third. I think all of them actually led to them getting fast break transition baskets. I don't know what they ended up being, but I know at one point they were 11 of 17 from three in the second half. You know, they you know, you're not getting stops. It's harder to score. But, you know, again, the MVP is, you know, 18, 22, 7 of 20 tonight, and they've kicked our last three straight games. They're an incredible basketball team.
1: Accurate well, assessment.
0: I mean, state the facts. That's exactly what J.J. Redick did. I mean, just the idea of Shea is averaging, what, 21 points a game this series, which still is decent, right?
1: It's way below where he was in the regular season.
0: Because he's 31 points a game, and that's what the Lakers have done. Says, hey, listen, we're going to take Shea Gilgeous-Alexander out of the game, which doesn't matter. Because A.J. Mitchell is earning himself a boatload of money right now. He's averaging 20 points, six boards, and only one turnover. And I think that's the biggest thing. You think about some of these guys, hey, first time you get into these games, is it too big for you as far as clutch time? Here's what A.J. Mitchell had to say in the presser about what he's learned about himself lately.
3: I think the biggest thing for me was just going out there and being confident. You know, I know what I can do, and I think when I go out there, I just want to compete and help this team win and play freely, have confidence. And I think, obviously, my teammates gave me a lot of confidence and the coaching staff, so it's been amazing to see that.
0: And the idea of what? He went 5 of 20 from the field in that first game, and they're like, dude, just keep being aggressive. And how that's paid off? A 3-0 lead. By the way, what do you think the record is? There's been 161 teams in best-of-game series that have been up 3-0. Do you know what their record is in those series?
1: Whatever the number was, you told me, and zero.
0: That's correct.
1: They don't
0: actually
1: lose.
0: Ding, ding, ding. 161-0. We'll see how that plays out. All right, on the other side, we had another game. Cavaliers, Pistons. Here's the other Mitchell making it rain.
4: Cavs by four with the ball. Here's Donovan Mitchell. Takes the pass down the lane. Flips. Scores with the right hand. Timeout Pistons. Good. Donovan Mitchell with his second straight 30-point ball game. Cavs by six. 92-86.
0: WTAM on the call. Now, Courtney, I want you to listen to this next play call on James Harden, and I want you to decipher what you think the announcer was really thinking when it happened. Here it is.
4: Here's Harden. Harden met by Tobias Harris. Harden out front between his legs. Harden steps right. Three ball. Got it! Got it! Harden hit it! Harden hit the three! 25.9 to go! James Harden! As the crowd roars with a silencer.
0: What are you laughing at? What are you laughing at, Courtney?
1: Because I think that announcer really wanted to say, oh my goodness, he actually did it. He didn't turn the ball over there. His feet weren't too big for his body, and then he flops on the court and then commits a turnover.
0: Listen to this one more time, because I'm looking at this through a completely different lens now. Okay, you're saying that you thought the announcer was like, here we go. James Harden going to let us down like he did in game one or game two, and then he was surprised. Now let me listen to this one more time to take a listen.
4: Here's Harden. Harden met by Tobias Harris. Harden out front between his legs. Harden steps right. Three ball. Got it! Got it! Harden hit it! Harden hit the three! 25.9 to go! James Harden, as the crowd roars with a silencer.
1: See, that's the type of player they were expecting to get when they traded for him at the deadline. But it's not just to get you one game in an Eastern Conference final Eastern Conference semifinal series. Like, he's got to. Can you do this for more than one game? Can you do it for three? Can you do it for four or five?
0: He did it for one. Relax. I go back to the call, and it's almost like my son now when he goes to pee. I'm like, oh, he's going to get it all over the toilet seat. He's going to get it all. Oh, look at my man. Hey, he did. Like, he was all surprised about it. You know who was not surprised about what James Harden did? Donovan Mitchell. Listen to what he had to say in the postgame presser.
5: It's James Harden. I mean, I feel like we've been seeing that for 17 years. We had no doubt the right play was going to be made. Passing, scoring, obviously hit some big-time shots, but late game, it's always great to be able to just give it to him space and let him attack.
0: Does Donovan Mitchell watch NBA basketball?
1: She's like, yeah, he's been doing this for 17, 18
0: years. How much does he watch James Harden's career?
1: Well, so he just must have blacked out at those parts where James Harden's had more turnovers than field goals in games, and which has happened the last two games that they played in, but let's just forget that. That's just recency bias, Peter.
0: I will say this, though. Harden handled himself extremely well because those first two games are kind of what we've known James Harden's career to be. A guy that has been in the playoffs every single year of his career, but when it came down to crunch time, didn't answer the bell, and a lot of times almost seemed disinterested when he couldn't answer the bell. Last night, he did the right plays at the right time. I was impressed with what Harden did, and he even talked about it going, listen, I'm just trying to be a facilitator. I've been here long enough. I think he desperately wants to win that ring. He needed a game like that, and he got it. We'll continue to talk about other NBA playoffs coming up in just a little bit, but the WNBA entering its 30th season, and they started out with an absolute bang. Courtesy of ABC, Caitlin Clark making it rain.
6: Mitchell using the screen. Clark evades. 3 seconds. Clark, the spin, and the lay! Looking healthy on that finish. Sims flings it up, and that'll do it for the third. Clark with 10 points in the quarter. Now has 1,000 for a career.
0: Good week for her, right? The WNBA season started. I think she went out with, she walked out the tunnel with, Morgan Wallen in Indianapolis and his concert, so she was feeling it. But the game itself was a great one. Here it is. Wings hold on to defeat the Fever.
6: Almost a football-like formation here. As Cunningham will inbound. Fever down three, 1.3 remaining. Mitchell gets a clean look. Can't hit. And that will do it. Dallas escapes in an offensive shootout. 107-104 the final. In an opening day thriller.
1: And it was. I mean, the second game, not so much, on ring night for the Las Vegas Aces, where they get trounced by the Mercury.
0: Yeah.
1: But to see the last four first-round picks go head-to-head in this matchup, Aaliyah Boston, Caitlin Clark, AZ Fudd, and Paige Beckers, what a win for the Wings. This is a team that won 10 games last year. I know a lot of people are going to criticize AZ Fudd and say, well, that was her WNBA debut, 3 minutes. Two shots, three points, field goals in 18 minutes. But she's young. She came off the bench. I'm sure that this is going to be a role that evolves over the season. But hey, the W is back. There's been a lot of fanfare around it. 30th season. And this is the star power that's going to help carry the league this season and usher in a new fan base.
0: I will say this. I was going through all the different highlights of what sound we wanted to play, and every single sound bite was from a player that I'm familiar with what they did on the collegiate level, right? And it's taken a while for the WNBA to get there, but in that 30th season, my goodness, they have some stars. Biggest story of the week is brought to you by PayPal, the official peer-to-peer payment sponsor of the NFL. Coming up, we look at some potential classic NBA playoff matchups, and Steve Kerr make sure that Steph Curry retires a Warrior. 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

0: out there. All the moms listening to us this morning, we appreciate everything you have done for all of us. She's Courtney Cronin. I am Peter Burns. It's the best week ever. Always presented by Progressive Insurance. As we continue to roll on, we're talking about the Thunder absolutely demolishing the Lakers. 131-109 yesterday. We got the Cavs 116-109 as we saw James Harden earning that salary right there. Three big shots late into that game. And so the Cavs get that victory. Now we start spinning it forward, CeCe. And I look at this, and you've been fired up about the Eastern Conference and where we're at right now. We've got this series. What do you want to have happen? What are you hoping to happen?
1: I want to see the Knicks sweep because their fans have gotten so out of control about this, chanting, "We want OKC in Philly," the other day. So I want to see what happens when they have to get through the team that they're going to face before they would

0: face the Oklahoma City Thunder, which very likely could be the Detroit Pistons. I don't think the Cavs have a couple more games than this. I think you're going to get more of James Harden that you saw in games one and two than the one who closed out game three. But I want to see Knicks Pistons. And here's where I'm torn. I love watching the Minnesota Timberwolves. I love watching Anthony Edwards only get better the more time he's playing.
1: Here comes the but. Here comes the however.
0: It is they're the most fun team right now playing basketball. But I want to see Wemby in the Spurs. I want to see him do this in year three. Yeah. And I want to see him go play the Thunder and take down the Thunder.
1: I mean, listen, I've got a dog in the fight, the fact that I was had an opportunity to be in San Antonio for the 99 championship, the 03, the 05, and the 07, and hell, should have been the 04 as well, too. Damn you, Derek Fisher, as I wake up early this morning, 0.4 seconds. I'll never forget that. And I see it in the way that this Spurs team has come together, that Wemby has just become this basketball alien that we thought he was going to be for the first time he stepped on the court, and he has lived up to that, but so did the whole Spurs. But I vividly remember of kind of this would be the old school matchups if this indeed happens, right? Because Spurs Thunder used to go at it, right? I mean, and this goes back to the Harden, Russell Westbrook days. I mean, these are the ones, and Durant. I mean, those Thunder Spurs series were battles back in the day. And so, and honestly, if you end up getting Pistons Knicks, I'm in for that battle. Okay, I mean, that almost seems like a, you know, old school, like the Bad Boys type. I mean, like, I almost want to throw back, like, I need a full throwback if we get Knicks Pistons.
0: I don't think we're going to get that level of beef, Peter. I'm talking about
1: complete beef. I'm talking about old school referees, no blood, no foul. Okay. I want Charles Oakley there. I want Bill Laimbeer. I want all of it. Give me the old school, like the short shorts, everything back in the day. We need to have a throwback. I would love it because it is. It feels like while it's a juxtaposition of old school brands, it is still new school basketball that's being played by these two teams right now.
0: It is, and it would be awesome to see Victor Wembanyama, who has been a force since they had that game one loss by 2 points. They annihilated the Timberwolves in game two, and they took care of business again in game three. To have a 2-1 series lead right now when you're the team that hasn't arrived. The Wolves made back-to-back Western Conference finals last year and the year before. They are the more experienced team. They're the more hurt team right now, although their superstar is playing, which is just truly remarkable that Anthony Edwards has some sort of physical ability to heal faster than everybody. I think Julius Randle called it Wolverine, which is great because they need him. They need him. The spark that he brings to this game is unlike anything we've seen. But I don't know. Like, there's times where I'm like, have you guys ever seen a double team before? Like, that's what I have to question. And the Spurs are bringing it on the offensive end and the defensive end with Wemby. I mean, hell, 12 blocks the other night in the loss and then seeing what he did in game three. This guy is, like, he's the most fun player to watch playing basketball right now that hasn't won anything, that hasn't even got close to winning anything yet.
1: And so we'll have those games coming up a little bit later today. Now, the other part of this that I saw across our timeline late yesterday is Steve Kerr is having another 2-year contract, right? Now, it makes sense that you necessarily wouldn't have a 1-year contract for him. But with that 2-year contract, Kendrick Perkins, our NBA analyst, was on SportsCenter last night talking about what it really truly means for the Warriors.
2: Steph Curry is going to retire in a Golden State Warriors uniform because that's the only way that this contract agreement got done is because Steve Kerr wasn't going to coach anybody else and Steph Curry wasn't going to play for anybody else. So those two are tied together at the hip. And so what this means is that Steph Curry is most likely going to sign the contract extension, and then they're going to reevaluate the roster because they're still going to try to be a title contender and contend for a title. As long as you got Steph Curry, you're trying to go win a championship. And when you look at this roster is not built to win a championship from what they had this previous season. And so now that you got Steve Kerr inked in, they're going to get in the front office together, and they're going to make some moves this summer.
1: I mean, listen, this is a rebuild contract. This is a legacy contract. This reminds me of the last contract that Kobe had signed with the Lakers, going, listen, we're going to give a boatload of money, but for everything he's done, that's what it kind of feels like. And it also feels like they did this because I think that they peeked in and looked at Todd Golden over at Florida and tried to woo him over to the NBA.

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1: If this were to go down, it would be the biggest NBA playoff upset in history. This OKC team is one of the great.
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10: Hello there. I'm Mark Robbins. The Oklahoma City Thunder moving a little closer to another playoff series sweep as OKC takes out the Lakers in Game 3 Saturday night, 131-108. An impressive margin of victory despite being down 2 at the half. Thunder head coach Mark Daigneault explains what happened.
11: We got to understand that we have to be the ones to turn the game, and that's what we did. You know, we played better defense, fought on the glass, kept our pace up offensively, and played, obviously, an exceptional second half.
10: Over in the East, Cleveland's back in its series against Detroit as the Spider catches the fly.
12: Cavs by 4 with the ball. Here's Donovan Mitchell, takes the pass down the lane, flips, scores with the right hand, timeout Pistons. Good, Donovan Mitchell with his second straight 30-point ball game. Cavs by 6, 92-86.
10: Donovan Mitchell finishing with 35. The call on WTAM. Cavs over the Pistons, 116-109. Now a 2-1 series in favor of Detroit with Game 4 set for Monday night in Cleveland. Today on ESPN Radio, we've got the NBA playoff action.

0: Action for you. 3 p.m. Eastern for our coverage of the Knicks and the Sixers game four. New York looking to close out and sweep the series in four. 3:30 tip here on ESPN Radio and on ABC Television. And the Philly squad in the NHL is now done for the season. Flyers swept by Carolina as the Hurricane wins Saturday in overtime 3-2.
1: Hey, it's Evan Cohen. Coming up Monday, the draft is done. Mini camps are wrapping up, but it's never too early to tell you the biggest roster holes for Super Bowl contenders. It's on Sportsmanlike 6 a.m. Eastern right here on ESPN Radio, ESPN2, and ESPNU.

0: Dr. Burns, best week ever here on ESPN Radio, always presented by Progressive Insurance. This is fitting. Some, you know, like, you know, in wrestlers, they have the, like, you know, their song coming up. Same thing. Baseball, you've got your song. And then I think Mama Said Knock You Out, that'd be the perfect song for Heather Dinich. Because I could totally see that with the way that she is caffeinated in the kiddos. And she's like, listen, let's have a smooth offseason. And then boom, all of a sudden, all the college football coaches says, yeah, let's go to a 2014 playoff. Is that fair to say on this Mother's Day, Miss Dinich?
1: That's my song. That's my walk-up song. I play that in the kitchen for my boys when they don't unload the dishwasher. That's fitting.
0: I can see that. Or whenever you spend time cooking dinner and the kids are like, I don't like this. They're like, dude, seriously, Mama said knock you out. Like, it'll actually happen. When you saw the news come out from the, I think it was AFCA, and the college coaches have basically said, listen, let's get rid of the conference championship games. Let's expand the college football playoff. Let's go from 12 to 24. Your first reaction was what?
1: Well, first of all, let's pump the brakes on that for a second, because not all coaches are in favor of 24. Mm. So, and going back to that statement that they said, I never saw 24 in there. So there are certainly coaches throughout the country, particularly in the Big Ten, some in the SEC, who do want to see a 24-team playoff. But I think the bigger picture is the calendar and trying to end the college football season at the second Saturday in January, I believe is what it was. And if you go to a 24-team playoff, that's not impossible. But I know that there is a push to keep the quarterfinals on New Year's Day, New Year's Eve, New Year's Day, right? So there's some value in that. But big picture, with a 24-team playoff, I think what listeners need to know is that I think it's fair to say there's more support for it collectively than ever before. Does that mean it'll happen? No, because a month or two ago, whatever it was, there was more support for a 16-team playoff. So this pendulum continues to swing, and there are more hurdles in getting a 24-team playoff, but it starts with the calendar.
2: So why does it have to be 24? Because you just mentioned 16 there. I would imagine a more gradual approach to expansion would get a wider acceptance from coaches out there. Why do they feel the need to double the field by 27, Heather?
1: Well, it doesn't have to be 24, but here's the reasoning behind it. One, they believe that it would bring more value to the regular season as opposed to the opposite, because more teams have a chance to get into the field. So that would also create better non-conference matchups, because then you don't have Texas saying, I'm afraid to play Ohio State. I don't want to play Ohio State, because if we lose and then we lose another game a la Florida, we're not going to get into the college football playoffs. So you have also the underlying storyline of all the coaches who got fired last year because they didn't make the playoff, right? Mid-season. And I'm talking specifically about guys like James Franklin at Penn State and Brian Kelly at LSU, right? You pick up that third loss and you're doomed. And so while you have athletic directors throughout the country saying, invest in college football, invest in your program, get this NIL money, you got people like at Mizzou being like, why? Because I can't make the college football playoff at this rate. And coaches throughout the SEC were livid when the playoff didn't expand and they went to a 9-game league schedule, making it more difficult to go through a season without two or three losses. So that's why they are looking at a 24-team playoff, because of coaches' job security, because of inclusion throughout it, make the regular season more meaningful, but not everyone is bought into it. And at the top, those SEC presidents are the ones that need to be convinced for it to happen.
0: I know, Heather Dinich joining Courtney Cronin and Peter Burns here on Best Week Ever. I know I sure as hell don't want a 2014 playoff, at least anytime soon. And for me, Heather, I look at this and I go, I always believed in the sanctity of being nervous on every single game on Saturdays. And that's what made college football stand out compared to the football that I see on Sundays. They're both different products, but we see the game on Saturdays morphing closer and closer to the NFL. right? I mean, at least the NFL has contracts. The college football world does not necessarily have it right now. I'm just shocked about not only that, about them trying, or I'm not really shocked because it's the head coaches that want more security, the athletic directors that want more money, and the television companies mm-hmm. that want more inventory. I get that. Mm-hmm. Where I'm lost mm-hmm. here as well on it is trying to get rid of the conference championship games. And so I think that's mm-hmm. probably a really interesting point of how the Sankeys and the Petites of the world and other conference commissioners are going to navigate that, and what does the future look like if they get rid of these championship games?
1: Right, and back to your original question about the AFCA, the American Football Coaches Association, part of what they said in there was those championship games have run their course. Why are we still doing this? And when the CFP went from 4 to 12 teams, I remember standing at Big Ten Media Days and talking to James Franklin, who asked that question at that time, as well as some SEC coaches. It was like they saw the writing on the wall about the diminishing value of playing in it and then going into the CFP. The bottom line here is the bottom line, which is the money. And in order to get rid of those conference championship games, people want an explanation as to how you're going to compensate for them. But what I don't think is being talked about enough is that you could see those conference championship games go away in a 16-team playoff as well because of all of these questions that we're talking about and how do you make up the revenue for it and where do you fit all of these games in. But I think one thing that's creeping towards finding places for all this to fit is starting the season at week zero, which seems to be very close to reality right now. There's another June meeting from the Division I cabinet where they're going to review a lot of these proposals. That's one of them. So if you start the season at week zero, a standard start time, and wrap it up a week earlier without those conference championship games, then you give yourself a little more leeway. But what coaches really like about that is then you have two built-in bye weeks.
2: Mm-hmm. There are a lot of people who look at this, college football diehards, and even casual fans who wonder, will the 24-team playoff, if it gets there, kill the regular season, or rather the importance of the regular season? How do you answer that?
1: I answer that as we got to see what happens, because there are so many unintended consequences to all of these decisions. And it's hard to sit here and say it'll swing one way or another. I feel like with a 12-team playoff, there are things that have popped up that have been good and some, like the length of the season, that have been not so good. And you need to have it play out to evaluate it correctly. And, you know, when you talk about the value of the regular season, if a team like Iowa has a chance to be in the college football playoff more so than it does right now, I would say, yeah, Iowa fans are super engaged. But when you lose three games and it's still okay, well, it takes some pressure off. But also it's kind of like, well, they're going to be in the playoff anyway, so who cares? And I think about the top 25 that comes out from the selection day. 24 of those teams are going to be in, you know, and it's like, well, where's the drama? Where's the intrigue in that?
0: Heather Dennis joining Courtney Cronin, Peter Burns here. And I look at this. I was wrong, believe it or not. I never thought I'd ever utter that here, Heather. But I was wrong because I thought when we went from 4 to 12, we would bastardize the regular season, right? And I was wrong in that calculation because I look at how many other teams felt like they were still alive in late October, early November, how many different fan bases were there. But I do think that when you get into over, like this abundance part, that the scarcity is what made all these games really interesting, right? All right? Like I go back and look at even Ohio State, Michigan. Okay, a couple years ago, and then, you know, what, Ohio State, I'm flipping it, right, but what, Ohio State loses to Michigan, you think, okay, it's all over, then they go on a hell of a run and win a national championship. You're going to lose a little bit of that, and we saw that, right? Already, I think once you go to 24, I don't know of any person, like how many fans want to jeopardize what makes college football special in the regular season just to see a couple of more teams get in. Do we really believe that the 18th team in college football can win a national championship and go on a run? I don't know if I believe that.
1: It's different than basketball. It's very different than basketball. You know, the Cinderella teams of the world are the Cincinnati's and the Houston's, which can get into the college football playoff. You know, Cincinnati, when they weren't in the Big 12, when they were in the Group of Five, right, making that run. But it had to be perfect. And I think that there's, with NIL, continued disparity and financial gap between, you know, the Ohio States and Alabama's of the world and some of those Group of Six teams. But to back to your earlier point, one of the things that made the 12-team playoff special was the inclusion of conference champions. And one of the reasons everyone is hanging on conference championship weekend is because the winner of the Sun Belt is going to be, I don't know, have a chance to compete for the national title. And you're like, what? You know? And that's so fun. And so to counterpoint that, if you have the 23rd team that actually has a chance to compete for the national title, and that might be an undefeated Navy team, how about it, middies? You know? Mm-hmm. So I think you can look at it any which way you want. But I think chasing that conference championship is a big deal. I understand we're talking about these games going away, but how else do you determine who the best teams are without, you know, it's just win-loss record by opponents, all these tiebreakers you got to figure out, whatever it might be. That's how you still have to make that meaningful, determine how you're figuring out those teams who are going to represent your league in the CFP.
0: Heather, last one real quick. Which college football coach in their first year are you most excited to see coming up this year?
1: I mean, can you just answer SEC? I mean, how many coaches were in the SEC?
0: Six doing their first full year, correct.
1: Yeah. I think if I had to nail it down, I would pick John Summerall at Florida. I had a chance to talk to him this spring. I talked to a lot of the guys this spring, including Alex Golish at Auburn. But I think you can only go up if you're a Florida Gator at this point. And I think he has what it takes to flip a switch pretty quickly there. I would be surprised if they don't at least double their win total. I, if you're a Florida fan, I think that's fair to expect. So I'm curious to see what he can do in his first year.
0: All eyes will be on him, on Lane Kiffin as well. I had an opportunity to visit with Will Stein, the former offensive coordinator at Oregon, who's over there in Kentucky, and I'm fired up to see what he's going to bring. A lot of new blood to the sports, but a lot of things still go on tradition, and it's always our visit with Heather Dinich. Happy Mother's Day.
1: Thank you. I heard you say you were wrong. Mother's Day's complete.
0: Oh, my gosh. There we go.
1: Steelers.
0: I'd get it. I would get that right there. All right. Heather Dinich joining us. Did she get a Tupac bobblehead? We'll talk about that coming up next year. Best week ever on ESPN Radio.
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0: Bach, Dear Mama, here on this Mother's Day. It felt like we were just doing like a top 25 radio, like here, Quiet Storm. For all the moms out there, dedicate this to you. Tupac, Dear Mama. Courtney Cronin, Peter Burns. What are you laughing at?
1: You'd be good as a disc jockey. I would love
0: it. No, I would not.
1: I would listen to you late night like Delilah back in the
0: day. The Delilah. And here's John Tesh's third album.
1: You're having a rough day.
0: Having a rough day.
1: Pull up a blanket.
0: Did you only want 12 teams in the college football playoff but got 24? This song's for you. Were you a Lakers fan and sad that Luka's not there and you got blown out? This one is a deep cut for you. Were you a Pistons fan and thought James Harden was going to choke once again in the playoffs? This song is for you. We can go down that road.
1: I think you'd be great at it.
0: Don't
1: quit your day job, but I do think that you have a second career on the horizon.
0: When it doesn't work, because I'll probably lose my mind over a 24-team playoff that eventually is coming down the track. I see it coming, and I just want to plant my flag in it and saying I can't stand it. I just, it's the idea that because we have more doesn't make it better. Right? You're going to make more money off of it. Everybody knows that. I mean, why wouldn't the coaches want more teams in the college football playoff? Okay? If we said, hey, listen, there's a invitation for the top 24 hosts at ESPN Radio, well, why don't we make it 48? I'll get involved every year. That way, when I have my performance review or my contract review, I can be like, listen, I'm a playoff host. I'm one of those top 24. Not top 12, but I'm top 24.
1: Here's what I don't understand about this, because I get what you're saying. We have gone from four teams in the CFP to 12, and now there's talk of going from 12 to 24. I understand the SEC wants 16, the Big Ten wants 24. There's going to have to be some sort of compromise there to see expansion happen.
0: Real quick, the compromise was the Big Ten says, listen, we'll do your 16 for 2 years, but then as long as by 2029, we would get 24 teams.
1: But basically, it's like, we want 24. Like, let's just realize what this is. Why can't we ever just have gradual expansion? Because I don't think that's gradual expansion. To me, 16 to 24, Amen. When 24 is inevitable, we could have gone from 4 to 8, given it 2 years, reassessed. Instead, we go 4 to 12, and now 12 and doubling it by 2027. I don't understand the logic other than the CFP makes a lot of money. This is something that all college football teams, when they feel like they're just on the cusp of making it, and then they... There's a difference between being great and being elite. And I feel like we need to weed out the really greats and continue to make this about the elite of the elite teams. Because I don't think the 18th best team in a college football playoff field of 24 is going to win a national championship.
0: No.
1: We've seen blowouts. We've seen blowouts in the early rounds for good reason.
0: Again, and I don't, but at the same point, I'm not sure if the 61st team of the NCAA tournament is good enough to win a national championship, but we've grown accustomed to it. But here's where both things can be true. The NCAA tournament expanded to 64 back in 1985. Okay. They took some time. It got perfected. And then at 2001, so what is that? Well, 16 years later, they grew by one. It went from 64 to 65. It took them 16 years to say, okay, the bathwater's fine. We've turned the faucets the right amount. We'll add a game. It took another decade before they went to 68, and they had the opening round in Dayton. So that was a decade. And then now you look at it, it's been 15 years since they've had expansion, and now they're going to expand it. As much as I don't necessarily care about the tournament going to 76 teams in NCAA basketball, I at least applaud the NCAA for not going out there and going, bam, we're going to hyperspeed this and going to change every single year. They've done it over about an average of, after a decade, they look at it and go, all right, let's change it. College football is just pouring every single faucet, trying to get the bathwater right, and they're doing it at a time where all of the athletic departments right now are going, how the hell are we going to pay for Olympic sports? How the hell are we going to pay for a college quarterback now making $8 million a year and a backup safety making $400,000 a year? They're freaking out, and so the first thing they look at it is go, well, we need to add more money to it. Go ahead. And sooner or later, is there a breaking point of it?
1: The breaking point is when you realize the money grab isn't worth it. When you realize that you were
0: whoever is going to say that. Like, whoever at some point going, we sold our soul, we shouldn't have done it. I don't know of a person.
1: Because you can't go backwards. That's the problem. Like, once you go to 24, it's not like you can walk it back in a few years and say, let's go back to 12. Let's go back to 4. We're never going backwards. So be careful what you wish for. If this is ultimately something that goes through, and it does sound like Heather Denich told us, it doesn't have universal, unanimous support on it. There's a lot of things that have to be worked out. You better be sure that this is going to not kill the regular season in college football, leading to load management, leading to regular season games not mattering.
0: Correct.
1: Those are things that are absolutely on the table right now that have to be discussed.
0: It's the capitalism of college football. And again, we've seen it. And I think, again, I was wrong. When they went from 4 to 12, I thought that would bastardize the regular season. It didn't. But let's let this simmer a little bit. Have a 12-team playoff for 5 or 6 years and see how that plays out. Or if you really want to expand, go to 16, but have it for 5, 6, 7, 8 years, especially while the dust is settling on all of the changes. Don't continue to complain about the world of college football as changing, and you keep changing along with it. Have some things that we know that we're going to go to bat for. If you're going to bring it up to 16, say, fine, we're going to have a 16-team playoff. Okay, everybody gets a little bit. You still preserve the regular season. You're going to get a little bit more of a conference or a little bit more of an expanded playoff. More teams are out there. Everybody's going to make a little bit more money, but you leave it for about another 7 or 8 years. Let it settle in, and my God, I can't believe they're saying it. College football needs to follow what the NCAA is doing on March Madness. Take some time, let it simmer, and go forward. All right. We talk a little bit more about NBA playoffs, what's in stake coming up later today. Courtney Cronin, Peter Burns, Best Week Ever on ESPN Radio and the ESPN app.
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0: Bank of LAFC. 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
11: Good morning, everybody, and welcome to Beyond Sports. I am Hannah Stanley, and I'm here with you guys every weekend, and so thrilled to get to learn with you and talk with you about different topics. This is a topic that I really am upset I've never talked about before, but this is the perfect time. This past week has been Gold Star Families Remembrance Week. Families who have lost a family member as a result of service. And joining me to talk about this and two other huge topics, it is Ashlyn Haycock Lohman. She's the Director of Government and Legislative Affairs, surviving daughter of Sergeant First Class Jeffrey Haycock, U.S. Army, and Nicole Haycock, U.S. Air Force veteran. So after all of that, Ashlyn, thank you so much for coming on and talking to us about these three very important topics, two of which we haven't gotten to yet, but we're going to very soon.
12: Yeah, no, thank you so much for having me. It's an honor to be here.
11: Absolutely. It is our honor, and I want to thank you for your parents' service. This is Gold Star Families Remembrance Week. Is this something that I have missed, or is this something new, a new resolution that we're acknowledging this?
12: No, Gold Star Families Remembrance Week has been around since about 2018. I believe it's the first year we honored it. The resolution was originally introduced by Senator Hyde Smith of Mississippi and Senator Warnock of Georgia, both who have been strong supporters of the community. And it's a week to focus on honoring and remembering all of those who lost a loved one to military service. You know, Memorial Day is really focused on honoring the service member who passed. Mm-hmm. Our Family Remembrance Week is more focused on honoring the service and sacrifice that our families have been through in a different way.
11: Which is so critical. Family members at home being supportive. This is something that story isn't told as often as I wish it would be. The other reason I wanted to have you on, because you do, in fact, support the TAPS government relations and legislative team, legislation team. You have a lot of many important titles. So tell me about TAPS, please.
12: Yeah, so I'm beyond grateful to have worked at TAPS for over the last 12 years now, because TAPS is the Tragedy Assistance Program for Survivors. So we're the national organization for all those who lost a loved one to military service. Mm. So we're, you know, your traditional veteran service organizations like the American Legion and VFW support your veterans. TAPS is specifically here to support all of those who lost a loved one to military service. And one of the things I love the most about TAPS is its inclusivity. So we're not just limited to supporting spouses and children. We support parents, siblings, fiancés, battle buddies, you know, anyone, aunts, uncles, grandparents, anyone who's grieving the loss of the loved one. And we also don't differentiate on how you lost your loved one. So, you know, they could have died stateside, they could have died overseas, they could have died in, you know, as a result of the Korean Vietnam era conflicts or post 9/11. And we don't differentiate on how they passed. You know, most people immediately think that the most common way service members die is in theater, but actually the largest portion of surviving families out there lost a loved one in training accidents or to illnesses from toxic exposures, you know, Agent Orange and burn pits, or, you know, the epidemic that we constantly talk about, which is suicide. And September is Suicide Awareness Month. You know, so you know, we support all of those who are grieving the loss of a loved one. And instead of, you know, being held to specific forms the way the government is, you know, we are more about self-acknowledgement and coming to us as, you know, however you are grieving the loss of your loved one.
11: Well, and that's it, because they're all grieving. It's not that just because it looks different or because it was, it came about in a different way. And if I'm okay to disclose, you lost your father in a training accident and then your mother to suicide. And so those are, you are two very good examples. It doesn't take away the grief. It doesn't take away the loss just because it was different than maybe some people would.
12: Right. And I was 10 years old. My brothers were 8 and 5 when our dad died, but our mom found TAPS almost immediately. And we were, you know, fortunate enough to have that support system growing up. My brothers and I were able to go through the Good Grief Camp, which is our children's grief programming, from 10 to high school graduation, and volunteer as mentors, as young adults. Having all of those programs and the peer-based support, which TAPS is, you know, is the core mission, is that connecting survivors to other survivors, you know, that those relationships we build with other survivors was made all of the difference in our development after losing our father.
11: So there was camaraderie in that, of course, but then was it almost like having a mentor system through, or just having people understand what you're going through?
12: So it's a little of both. So one of the things that my brothers and I used to count down to TAPS, which is the big seminar is every Memorial Day weekend, you know, because it very much felt like home. In some ways, it was the only time we felt like normal children, because instead of, you know, having to have, you know, the awkward conversations where somebody asks, where's your dad, or like makes an uncomfortable comment because they don't know how to address it, mm-hmm. you know, everyone in that room is going through it too. And it's, you know, we could talk about sports or school or other things and it not feel awkward immediately because we didn't have to have that conversation. It was just a known entity that we were both there grieving a parent or a sibling to military service. And additionally, yeah. we have the mentor program. So all of our kids are, you know, on average, we have about 500 kids in the Good Grief Camp. All of those kids are mentored either by a surviving child who has aged out of the program or a veteran or service member themselves. So, you know, 500 kids means 500 mentors. And it's an incredible opportunity for, you know, the military and veteran community to remind our survivors that they're not forgotten.
11: Mm-hmm. I've been lucky enough to volunteer at an event where surviving families come, and there's a group. It is not all of them, of course. And what was very interesting is one of my kids was with me, and they said they just keep coming. Like they kept walking and kept walking. And it was such a sobering amount of people. And to realize that they were each there because they had lost someone, it really was breathtaking, and not in a good way, just in a, oh my gosh, it's just, and this is only the people that they were able to take number wise for this event. So I do encourage anyone who is interested, where can people get more information on this and being supportive of this group, this organization?
12: Absolutely. We have a very easy to maneuver website, which is taps.org, T-A-P-S. And we do have our 24/7 helpline. So if you're a surviving family or you're a battle buddy or somebody who's grieving the loss and wants to connect with other survivors, you can call our helpline at any time. And that number is 800-959-TAPS, T-A-P-S, so 8277.
11: So aside from the, I love the phone number is so critical because you don't know it. Everybody talks about grief and it just like hits in waves. And so having the ability to get a hold of someone at any point is so critical. So if you are someone who is listening and needs that support and is happy to have heard this, maybe you weren't aware of this, this is a great thing to go and do. What are other ways that, aside from the Good Grief Camps, that people can find support through TAPS?
12: Of course. So, you know, if you're a survivor and you're having issues with any of your benefits, things like that, our casework team is incredible. As you know, we are not an accredited VSO, but we are fantastic at kind of helping work through those programs, especially when you're looking at college education and kind of what benefits, scholarships, waivers, things like that exist. You know, additionally, if you're a survivor, we have peer-based support. So it might not always be coming to Nationals and Good Grief Camp or one of our regional seminars. But if you're a surviving mom who lost a child to suicide and you want to, we will connect you with it, what we call a peer mentor. That's another surviving mom who also lost a child to suicide. And we really try and kind of pair those as close as possible. You know, maybe you lost your only child, or maybe your child was a female service member. You know, we try and pair those peer mentors as close as possible to, you know, what the needs of the newly bereaved are. And all of our peer mentors are survivors who are at least 18 months out from the loss. And, you know, we have all of the standard, you know, we have webinars, we have, we have found pretty much every way you can think of to connect. We have our sports and entertainment team, which is a partner of the NFL and pretty much every sports league. I'm not the biggest sports person, but
11: that's okay. It's only ESPN.
12: I don't always know all of the terminology well outside of football, but
11: that's,
12: you know,
11: okay. That's what I'm here for.
12: That department was really founded on the fact that, you know, not everyone wants to come to a grief seminar, but maybe a surviving dad wants to connect with another surviving dad, and they're going to do so at a football game. You know? Mm-hmm. And they can talk about how their sons loved the Kansas City Chiefs or whatever it may be. You know, yeah. we look for every way we can kind of bring survivors together and meet them where they are.
11: Wow. Sports is a wonderful equalizer. It's something that you can, you know, talk about or jab each other about, but also connect over. And so that makes a ton of sense. It's me, Hannah Stanley, here. This is Beyond Sports. If you are just joining me, my guest today is Ashlyn Haycock-Lohman, Director, Government and Legislative Affairs, and surviving daughter of Sergeant First Class Jeffrey Haycock, U.S. Army, and Nicole Haycock, U.S. Air Force veteran. And this is the work that I'm learning and that I hope we're all learning about TAPS is really fantastic. This is something that I've heard. My friend Danielle, who is a widow of a service member, she has mentioned this to me before. And it's always been something that's kind of been talked about. And then I never really dug into it. We acknowledged also that this past week has been Gold Star Families Remembrance Week. So something also to learn about, talk to your kids about, and make sure, I think, having a good awareness of what other people have and continue to go through every day is super important, especially when they are people who their family members passed away as a result of their service. So the other topic, TAPS is wonderful. And again, what was the website?
12: TAPS.org.
11: And you can go there and get the number because it's a 24/7 number, which is incredible. The other topic I absolutely have been following and I want to make sure we talk about is the Love Lives On Act. I find this so critical, and I desperately want to talk about this. Tell me what this is, please.
12: Yeah. So this has been a passion project that I'm very excited that seems to really have taken off. In my role in legislative affairs, we take our cue from the survivors as to what are the issues that we need to be focusing on up on Capitol Hill in regards to our survivor community. You know, TAPS was one of the lead organizations in passing the Widows Tax in 2019. We were one of the lead organizations in passing the PACT Act in the last few years. And once we passed that, you know, one of the things we said we really wanted to take on was an issue that's generally known as remarriage. Mm-hmm. So if a military surviving spouse remarries before the age of 55, keep in mind, you know, these are young widows who are widowed in their 20s and 30s. Mm-hmm. If they remarry before age 55, they lose essentially all of their benefits. Mm-hmm. But if they wait until the very arbitrary age of 55, they get to keep them. And that's incredibly unfair to our young surviving spouses who've, you know, put their lives on hold. They've made all of these sacrifices. Military spouse underemployment is a critical issue in this country. And our surviving spouses were military spouses first. They oftentimes, you know, stayed home with children because the cost of childcare was going to be more than they could make in a part-time job that works with, you know, military readiness. And so something that we've been very excited to kind of pursue. And, you know, the Love Lives On Act is, you know, the culmination of a lot of conversations around what are the benefits that should be retained upon remarriage.
11: Yeah, so let's talk briefly, kind of broad strokes. What are the benefits that these primarily widows, right? Because I would guess the vast majority are females who are their service member is typically their husband would pass away. I do understand there's men whose wives are killed, but what are those benefits typically?
12: So you're correct. Actually, 96% of surviving spouses are female. In almost all cases, the surviving spouse would be.
11: We want to be inclusive, but yes. Primarily it's female.
12: Amazing male surviving spouses, yes. And they absolutely, you know, bring so much attention to the fact that it's not just, you know,
11: yes.
12: Women serve too now.
11: Yes. Yes.
12: Generally, these are, you know, and what we see a lot in the military is, you know, traditional gender roles kind of play into effect. The service member who died is, in most cases, is a man. But, you know, these are benefits that, and there's a lot of misconception around survivor benefits. And I think this is, you know, plays into the kind of the conversation around Love Lives On, is that, you know, these benefits aren't just, so there's two really big pots of benefits that we can talk about. The first one is called dependency and indemnity compensation. This is paid by the Department of Veterans Affairs. And it's, the intent of the benefit is to not hold the government liable. So we as survivors cannot sue the government for, you know, the fact that our loved ones died as a result of military service. So, the, you know, this is the government's way of indemnifying our loss. They're, you know, that benefit is paid for life to the surviving spouse as long as they don't remarry before the age of 55. The other pot of money is called the Survivor Benefit Plan. And this one, it comes from the Department of Defense. It's a purchased annuity. So it's a portion of the of your military retirement that you can buy into. So that's, you know, you pay, you know, this amount of money out of your retirement or your base pay every month. And then in turn, if you die before your spouse, your spouse will continue to get 55% of your military retirement. But if your spouse dies before you,
13: oh wow,
12: you're out.
13: Yeah,
12: you know, it's a gamble. But most, I mean, we see very often that military service leads to shorter lifespans. Even, you know, as people age, you know, some of those illnesses, ailments, they you know, impact our service members and veterans at an older age. Mm-hmm. And so these programs are critical for our survivors. But there's oftentimes this, you know, when we talk about love lives on and the remarriage issue, that this concept that, you know, they become a new spouse's responsibility if they remarry. But it's not, by saying that, you're not acknowledging everything that family has given up. So, you know, that military spouse, you know, a survivor friend of mine has said this, has explained this really well in the past. She was widowed at 30 with five kids under the age of 10. You know, she had obviously not worked because childcare was going to be too difficult and she needed to be, you know, the stabilizer in the family, the person who went to all of the things and was there for the kids as needed. When she was widowed at right about 30, you know, she wasn't able to make a transition into a career right away. You know, her youngest was not even 2 years old. She wanted to wait till all of the kids were in school full time and then she was able to go back to school herself. Mm-hmm. So all of a sudden she's a 37, 38-year-old college freshman, you know, mm-hmm. pursuing those, you know, at starting points, graduates college in her early 40s and decides to pursue a career where she is, you know, now an entry-level employee in her 40s because mm-hmm. of everything she gave up for that military lifestyle and for mm-hmm. you know, to be there for her bereaved children. She's remarried, and so she lost all of those benefits because of that choice. But, you know, it doesn't, you know, that's like saying that those 20 years that she lost of a career because of the sacrifices her and her family made don't count because she made that choice.
13: But if she had waited until she was 55,
12: right,
13: then that's okay.
12: Right. If she would have just waited another 15 years, you know, and something we've talked about a lot is that the difference is a piece of paper. You know, our military surviving, you know, until earlier this year, our military surviving spouses weren't even allowed to cohabitate with a significant other. You know, the Love Lives On Act is actually
13: they could not live with another person as far as like a romantic
12: correct
13: situation.
12: So there okay. was a very not well known piece of statute that said it was literally what the definition of a surviving spouse is, that a surviving spouse was a, you know, lots of long terminology with who is a surviving spouse who has not remarried or held oneself out to be married, which essentially, because it's not clearly defined, comes down to could society view you as married?
13: Like common law type marriage.
12: That's common laws only exist in like six states. So it's more, can somebody turn you in? And we had so many instances of this where, you know, if people knew about this clause, they could go turn a surviving spouse in and say, you know, well, I think that they're married. We have wild stories, but, you know, and when they did that, the government was legally required to turn off their benefits and then do a full-on investigation into, you know, were they holding themselves out?
13: Pretending that.
12: Which during that interview, they would, you know, interview your employer, your neighbor, your kid's teacher, and said that you were
13: intrusive.
12: Federal fraud. Like it was absolutely wild. And one, you know, one of the original provisions of Love Lives On. So we started this as a 7-provision bill. We have passed 4 of those provisions. So we only have, you know, of course the expensive things left. We got the things that were common sense and inexpensive passed over the last couple of years, including the removal of the hold oneself out to be married clause. So now our surviving spouses can cohabitate with a significant other. And so the difference between our remarried surviving spouses and those who cohabitate at this point is really just that

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7: How we as a team can best attack the opportunities. And that schedule plays a huge role in making sure that we are reaching out across all our markets.
8: Is there a real world example, Adul, that you'd feel comfortable giving of a partnership that opens from a new business outreach from our partnership development team that's blossomed into something really successful for the company? I think it's just, you know, giving these real life examples incentivizes people listening on a hiring based show to go, wow, that's really cool. I feel like that might fit my skill set. I could be the next great teammate there.
7: Yeah, absolutely. We have a ton of those, and I'll speak to this one because it's one of the first ones I heard about when I actually joined GKB, in Express Employment.
8: Okay.
7: The PDS team was reaching out, and at the time, the PDS teammate noticed that there was an Express Employment in Madison, right? It was much smaller, wasn't sure if they're doing any type of advertising, but within that first call that was set by the PDS team, Jim Rutledge, one of our marketing consultants, senior marketing consultant out of Madison, he was able to take that first conversation and really start to ask questions. And within those questions, it was, hey, there's not an opportunity here in Madison. However, our corporate headquarters out of Oklahoma that covers, you know, markets across the country would love to learn more about your ESPN digital solutions. That ended up turning into a massive partnership. That relationship is super strong. Jim Rutledge is going to Oklahoma to meet the partners. We're able to really help them across the company, and some hospitality opportunities too. And that started from a PDS team setting that first meeting, then realizing, hey, there might be more to this.
8: That's pretty cool to think forward about a partnership and go, it might not make sense now, but this relationship's worth holding on to. And it really comes back to being the CEO of your own business, right? And going, how can I make this work for the company, for the partner, and for myself? And those are the skill sets that I think translate to a really successful partnership development specialist. Adul Along is our guest here on Hire, the GKB Recruitment Show. He's our partnership development manager in Milwaukee, Wisconsin, based out of our home office. Okay, so we're not hiring right now for partnership development specialists. That being said, I've been with Good Karma for 12 plus years. You just never know what our founder and CEO, Craig Harmison, is going to do next in terms of acquisitions, new partnerships, new assets. And there have been some additions to the GKB team in terms of assets that I would imagine will need focus. You know, as soon as the end of this year, what have been some of the cool things that you've seen come across through Good Karma that you're like, wow, I never thought we'd interact with this team or this network, but it's a part of our team now.
7: Yeah, I'd say the biggest thing for me within my 4.5 years being with GKB is the trust of organizations reaching out to us.
8: Sure.
7: Right? And that trust comes from the great work that we do with our current partners. So when I do see a new team, when I do see a new solution, you know, it doesn't surprise me anymore, because there is a track record of, you know, we talk about our core values quite a bit and what our personal brand is. That's the most exciting thing, when it's, hey, you work with Good Karma Brands, we should reach out to them and have a conversation.
8: Yeah, for sure. And those things happen all the time, almost at a surprising rate. At first, and then you realize, wow, okay, people really want to interact with us because we're pretty good at what we do. Last one for you, Adul, and I appreciate the candor and honesty in the conversation. We're going to speak coming up next with one of our teammates in Chicago, Kalen Boyd-Harris, about the big 8 questions about what it means to be an awesome teammate with Good Karma. Mm-hmm. One of those questions is, who has really helped shape your career with Good Karma? And I want to ask you about a teammate and your relationship with this teammate, because I think I know how you would answer.
7: Yeah.
8: Tell me about your relationship with Ty Bauschek, one of our great teammates, and why he's been so impactful on your time with GKB.
7: Yeah, I mean, Ty, that's my brother. I mean, our relationship dates back to college, 2010, when I first met him. We played college ball together, and we just quickly were tied to each other, right? Two completely different backgrounds, right? I'm from Sioux Falls, South Dakota. He's from Muguanago, Wisconsin. But we're able to really build a relationship that, like, the traits of our relationship hasn't changed from 2010 to now. And we're always brutally honest with each other. We look to really drive and motivate each other. And it's just the norm now. And, you know, having that type of relationship has really blossomed into a ton of opportunities. Both him and I had no idea that we would land and be with GKB.
8: Mm-hmm.
7: But that formulating that relationship and having such a close bond allowed me to indirectly be connected to GKB way back. And then once he joined, you know, to see how his career has grown and how Tom Olsen's career has grown, mm-hmm. how Ben Wittes' career has grown. It really gives you a confidence in what's going on, and it's super exciting to have people like that a part of your circle.
8: I think there's great lessons in there about the type of teammates that are not only successful as partnership development specialists, but as teammates at GKB, competitive, driven, hardworking, but want to be a part of a team and build those relationships over the course of a long period of time. If you have those two things, you're probably going to be set up to succeed with Good Karma Brands. Adul, thank you so much for the time. Appreciate you, buddy.
7: Appreciate you.
8: We're not hiring right now for the PDS team, but keep your eyes peeled on goodkarmabrands.com/careers. We're always growing and developing, and Adul is looking for the next valuable members of his team. Coming up on the other side, we'll walk through the big 8 questions about what it means to be an awesome teammate with GKB. We head straight south, about 90 miles from Milwaukee to Chicago. That's next on Hired, the GKB Recruitment Show.

0: 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From Milwaukee, we head straight south to Chicago, Illinois, to talk with one of our great teammates about what makes them great with Good Karma. It's our marketing design coordinator at ESPN Chicago, Kaylin Boyd-Harris. Kaylin, thank you so much for jumping on. Before we get into the Big Eight questions, what in the heck does a marketing design coordinator do? Inform our great fans who have no idea what that means.
1: Awesome. Thank you so much for having me, Brian. A marketing design coordinator does a little bit of everything, especially in the Chicago office nowadays. So a lot of my base job is creating sales campaigns. I do have a degree in graphic design, so it does make that a little easier to make them pretty, make them look nice for our partners. I also make sure that any like materials for events or overlays for our streams are looking nice, looking cohesive. So a lot of design elements within my job, but also a lot of marketing. We sit in a lot of meetings with the leadership to talk through kind of like partnership development, partnership ideas, things that are help them grow their business. So a little bit of everything, a little piece of marketing and a little piece of design there.
0: I love that explanation because externally, I talk to so many people as somebody that's in the content world myself here in Milwaukee, Wisconsin, that they hear Good Karma and they hear ESPN Chicago and they go, oh, I have to be on the air or a producer, right? And there are so many other roles and jobs and careers that exist within GKB that not only are impactful, but can impact content and sales from afar. And it sounds like you're in one of those roles where you have a direct impact on how our content looks externally, but also the partners that we can incorporate into it from afar with sales presentations and marketing campaigns. That's got to be really fulfilling and rewarding to be able to impact both of those teams from where you sit on a daily basis.
1: Yeah, absolutely. I think it's also really cool because we get the idea stage, we get the creation of the campaign stage, we get that email when that open comes through. If there's a contest or an element in that campaign, we get to kind of like flesh that out, develop it. So it's kind of watching a partnership grow from absolutely nothing and bloom into something that's beautiful. And it's been 2 or 3 years sometimes, and they're the same partner doing some of the same things that we brainstormed a year or two ago. So it's been really cool to kind of see things grow that way.
0: I love that. Kaylin Boyd-Harris, our guest here on Hired, the GKB recruitment show. She's a marketing design coordinator out of Chicago, Illinois. Let's take it back to the start, Kaylin. When did you first realize GKB was a little bit different than some other companies?
1: I think that it's really funny when you get a job, especially coming straight out of college, you're like really, really nervous and you're showing up in blazers and like dress shoes and, you know, really, really dressed to the nines. And then the third or fourth day on the job, I realized I was the only person in blazers and dress shoes. Everybody's really dressed like lax, but like just because people are dressed lax, it doesn't mean that the work is lax. I don't know if that really makes too much sense.
0: It does. It's the type of place, Kaylin, where you're more likely to see people wearing Nike blazers than suit blazers. You know what I mean?
1: Exactly. Exactly. Or like graphic tees or like, you know, a jersey every once in a while is really cool. So everybody works really, really hard in here despite kind of how we're all dressed. And I think that that's pretty cool. I think that was a little bit of a difference that I saw when I first started here.
0: And I think it's an awesome segue, Kaylin, into our core values, because work hard is one of them, right? Work hard,
1: yes.
0: Be honest, over-deliver, follow through, teamwork, and listen. Which one of those do you feel like you live out the most in your role at this point in your career?
1: So these questions are sent over probably a month or two in advance. So I had a completely different answer, and then some changes happened within the company recently. Mm-hmm. So my answer originally was probably work hard, because, you know, we all have to do that to make sure that the mission is reached. But nowadays, I just sent an email out to my team this morning thanking them for all of their help, because of recent changes. I am one of the only marketing people left now. So just like from people either reaching out for different opportunities and things like that. So because of that, it's taken a lot of teamwork. And I think that teamwork is like the biggest core value that's being shown right now in the Chicago office. There's been times where I'm in a meeting. I'm also the TA here. There's been times where I'm in a meeting and I have to like scream out onto the sales floor, please, can somebody go get the catering delivered that's downstairs? And nobody asked any questions. Everybody's been jumping to it. I had the director of content moving boxes for me the other day. So I
0: Danny
1: think
0: Zetterman
1: it's,
0: was not moving boxes. I know him too.
1: Danny
0: well.
1: Zetterman no. was moving. He was moving boxes and crates and pushing things. So, you know, teamwork has been great around here. So that's going to be my answer.
0: I appreciate the honest answer. That's real. And it sounds like a lot of over delivery from a lot of different teammates too right now.
1: Yes.
0: Dylan, right. Everybody's doing a little bit extra. And it, you know, the people that are doing that are the good teammates and abiding by those core values on a day-to-day basis. Question four of the Big Eight with Kalen Boyd-Harris out of ESPN Chicago. GKB does talk a lot about growth. How do you feel like you've grown either personally or professionally in your time with Good Karma?
1: Absolutely. So I used to be one of those people who were like, please don't call me. Please don't give me a phone call. And just like text me. I don't want to talk on the phone. And I went for the TA role. Just I was an RA in college. It just seems like a little bit of a fit. I was really an RA in college just to get that free room and board. But I picked up some skills along the way. So in the TA role, I've become a lot more like prone to like following up, prone to making phone calls, getting a little more like having more conversations within the company and stuff like that, talking to different people in different markets because of it. So I think it's really helped me branch out personally, not be as shy or soft-spoken either. I think I'm a little more confident in the way that I speak versus probably me 3 years ago when I started.
0: Yeah.
1: And that growth has been really cool, even to watch it kind of like take over in my personal life as well.
0: Yeah, it's cool to see teammates grow and recognize growth in yourself personally. And sometimes it doesn't happen fast. It happens slow over time, and you blink and you're 3 years deep and go, wait a second, I'm a different person now than when I started.
1: Yes.
0: in the best possible way. Question five, Kalen, what kind of teammate do you think really thrives at Good Karma?
1: Somebody who is not afraid to just jump in and do it. I think that's a really, really big thing. I think that a lot of times we wait for somebody to say it's okay. And a lot of times somebody who thrives at Good Karma is just somebody who just does it. And it can be the right decision or it can be the wrong decision, but you're not going to know unless you just do it. And I think that that's somebody who could really like do well here. It's something that I've had to learn here.
0: Yeah, for sure. This is my favorite question of these Big Eight, Kalen, because it gives you an opportunity to shout out a teammate that has impacted you in your career. Shout somebody out. Who's really helped shape your career with Good Karma?
1: Maggie Sketch, no questions asked.
0: She's the best.
1: She's the absolute best. I love Maggie. I love Maggie as a friend, as a boss, everything in between. She's somebody who I know believes in me. And that makes me want to work harder. It makes me want to do better. And I think that, you know, that's somebody who, like, when that's your friend or, like, that's somebody who you really look up to, you don't really want to disappoint them, you know? So you really want to work harder to be like, okay, I can really do this. I can make this happen. I can take care of this thing.
0: Can you
1: to make her job easier, too.
0: For sure. Can you quickly, just for my own humor, give me your favorite off-the-court Maggie Sketch memory, and I'll give you one of mine as well. I actually have two. But
1: oh,
0: just out
1: I could
0: of
1: go
0: the,
1: for days.
0: Me too.
1: Maggie is somebody who is very into, like, women's sports. So as of lately, we've been we have a bunch of books on our bookshelf. And there's a men's soccer book, and I watch her turn the men's soccer book every once in a while, and then I'll watch somebody else come by and be like, who moved this? And they'll move it back, but it's right by my desk, so I don't say a thing because I'm entertained by it. So it's been really fun watching her, like, move the book, and then watching somebody else move the book back. That's been one of my favorite little bits that's happening around here right now.
0: Oh, that's amazing. My two favorites quickly. Maggie and I were fortunate to go watch our favorite college basketball team, the Marquette men's basketball team, together at
1: Oh,
0: the
1: she
0: Big
1: loves Marquette.
0: at the Big East tournament a couple of years ago, and they almost won a game on a buzzer beater at the end of regulation. Like, the ball went in, but it got called back. They ended up winning in overtime, thank goodness, which was amazing. But Maggie, I think, literally wet herself out of excitement on the called back buzzer beater, which was unbelievable. But she's also the type of person that last summer showed up at a celebration of life for a teammate's father who had passed away, like 4 hours north of Chicago on a Saturday morning at 10 a.m. Like, that's the level of care you're getting out of a person like that.
1: Yes.
0: So, absolutely love your answer, and she's one of the most valuable teammates that we have. Two more for you, Kaylin. What's a moment you're most proud of in your time with Good Karma?
1: A moment I'm most proud of, I honestly think would be now. Which after 3 years of working here, it's crazy that I'm like, well, this week. But because of just like the recent changes, I've been kind of jumping into a bunch of different roles happening right now, and I haven't lost my mind. And I think that that's the best answer I have, where because things are a little crazy around here right now, being able to kind of handle it and stay organized, when those were things that I had challenges with, has been really prideful for me.
0: Well, it's got to be that growth and development piece, right? Like, if
1: Yes.
0: that's your answer now, and 3 years ago that wouldn't have been the case, that speaks volumes about how much I'm sure you've grown and developed over the course of your time with Good Karma. And is there a specific moment you could point to where you're like, oh, I've got this? Or do you think it slowly just happens over time?
1: I think it just slowly happens over time. And then you kind of look back at that moment like, oh, I had that. I don't even think it's something that you notice in the moment. I think it's something that you notice in retrospect and you're
0: Sure.
1: like, I did that. Wow.
0: Yeah, it's exciting to keep those accomplishments in the cookie jar and kind of pull them out when you need them in specific moments of time. Last one for you, Kaylin. If someone is considering applying for an open role with Good Karma right now, what would you tell them?
1: I would definitely tell them to not really limit themselves. If they want to go for it, just go for it. And don't believe that they're not capable to do it. There might be little things in the job description that they don't really feel super connected to, but that doesn't mean that it won't be something that they'll end up loving to do. I think that I really wanted a design role, and that was, but I took a marketing role because I really just needed a job, needed to try some things out. And I ended up loving that a little more than the design part. So definitely just put your feet in the water.
0: I think that's super well said. Kaylin, thank you so much for the time. Appreciate you jumping on higher today. Thank you so much. Kaylin Boyd-Harris, our marketing design coordinator at ESPN Chicago. We'll wrap it up on the other side. This is Hired, the GKB Recruitment Show. That's going to do it for this edition of Hired, the GKB Recruitment Show. 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
5: Happy Mother's Day. I'm Mark Robbins. In the NBA playoffs, Oklahoma City second-year guard A.J. Mitchell stepping up pretty big time Saturday night. Playoff career high, 24 points, 10 assists. His first ever playoff double-double as the Thunder rolls past the Lakers, 131-108. Now with a 3-0 lead in the series. And afterward, Mitchell, just like his game, pretty cool.
6: I think the biggest thing for me was just going out there and being confident. I know what I can do, and I think when I go out there, I just want to compete and help this team win and play freely, have confidence. And I think obviously my teammates gave me a lot of confidence and the coaching staff, so it's been amazing to see that.
5: That's A.J. Mitchell of the OKC Thunder. Game 4 Monday in L.A. Today on ESPN Radio, we've got NBA playoff action for you. 3 p.m. Eastern, our coverage begins. Knicks and Sixers. It's Game 4 in Philly as New York looks to close out the four-game sweep of the Sixers. Major League Baseball Saturday, the Braves mourning the loss of former manager Bobby Cox, who passed away earlier on Saturday at the age of 84. The Braves had to go out and play against the L.A. Dodgers, and Atlanta honored its former skipper.
7: 2-0 pitch. Swung on and a bullet up the middle. Base hit in the center field. That'll drive in two runs. Baldwin scores. So does Ozzie Albies. 5-0 Braves in the top of the second, and Dodger Stadium is very quiet early.
5: The call on 680 The Fan. Atlanta wins 7-2.
8: Hey, it's Evan Cohen. 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
14: Put up the threes. It is hour number 3 of best week ever, and it's about the third time all season long that you and I have hosted this show at the same place at the same time. Courtney Cronin,
15: Peter Burns.
14: I think
15: it's been a little bit more than that,
14: but... I don't know. Got to go look at the film. Not sure if that's the case. If you're looking at the film for NBA games last night, you'd see that the Thunder crushing the Lakers 131-109 with the Cavs getting some big minutes from James Harden down the stretch, 116 over the Pistons, 109. Tim Bontemps, our ESPN NBA writer, joining us right now. And we're going to talk a lot about the Knicks and Sixers, the series that you are covering. But, Tim, you do as good a job as anybody covering all of the NBA. What surprised you, if anything, with the games last night, either the Thunder over the Lakers or the Cavs over the Pistons?
16: I guess the one thing that surprised me was how poorly Cade Cunningham played in the closing minutes of Game 3. I mean, there was obviously a lot of focus on James Harden and him hitting a couple shots in the final couple minutes, but the Cavs won that game because Cade Cunningham had 3 horrific turnovers in a row in maybe a 30-second span. And I think he had 6 of his 8 turnovers in transition in Game 3. I mean, it just was very... very careless ball handling from a guy who's obviously been, he was the best player on the court in the first 2 games of the series and has obviously had a fantastic season. We'll see if it ends up mattering in the end. The Cavs barely won a must-win home game, shooting 58% from the field. So I certainly don't think that they're in an unassailable position going into Game 4, and it wouldn't surprise me at all if Detroit can get a win. But if the Cavs do manage to come back and win this series, that stretch with about 3 minutes to go from Cade is going to haunt him all summer, because they had a chance to go up 3-0 and really put this thing away. And instead, he made those turnovers, gave Harden a chance to hit a couple shots, and gave the Cavs a chance to get themselves back into a series they were almost out of.
15: I know that last night was a bounce-back night, Jared Allen and Evan Mobley both, but is there anything that you take away from the issues we saw in that front court, games 1 and games 2, that might be an issue going forward?
16: For the Cavs, you mean?
15: Yes.
16: Yeah, I mean, the Pistons coming into the series are going to have a pretty big edge in physicality on Evan Mobley and Jared Allen, and that is how things have played out through the first 3 games of this series. I mean, even in game 3, you know, Evan Mobley was fine. Jared Allen was fine. But those guys, those guys have not, really given the Cavs the kind of effort they're going to need to come back and win the series, win three of the next four games in advance. Jalen Duren has had a disappointing playoffs overall, was disappointing in game three, but still his strength and toughness inside is a real problem. Paul Reed is another physical big man who gave the Cavs some trouble yesterday. Even with Isaiah Stewart having a very poor playoffs overall, that is a place where, Evan Mobley and Jared Allen have to assert themselves in the paint for the Cavs to have a chance. They need Donovan Mitchell and James Harden to both play well for them to have a chance. And, Harden and Mitchell were better in game three, certainly. Mitchell was much better than he had been the prior few games. But they're going to need a lot more than that if they want to escape from the series against Detroit and get to the conference finals.
14: Tim Bontemps, our ESPN NBA writer, joining us here on Best Week Ever. Courtney Cronin and Peter Burns. And Tim, you've been covering the Knicks and Sixers. And what I love about you on your coverage, you have a pinned tweet from right at the beginning of the playoffs and saying, hey, I think the Sixers are going to win this. I think you said it maybe in six games. Knicks have been crushing them right now. So, how big of a surprise has that been? And did the Knicks really invade Philly as bad as it looked on television?
16: Well, I mean, where I certainly did pick them to win the series in six games. I should not have assumed that the Sixers would be healthy, which they are not, clearly. And they're never healthy, which is why it was not a very wise thing to assume. And the Knicks have been great. They changed their offense in the middle of the Atlanta series. And since game four against the Hawks, they have been flying. I thought they were awesome on Friday in game three with no OG Anunoby. I thought that could potentially be a big problem for them. And outside of Paul George hitting a bunch of jumpers in the first quarter, they dominated the game. And, it's unfortunate that Joel Embiid is clearly not right again after having maybe the best three-game stretch of his playoff career in games 5-7 against Boston and coming from down 3-1 to beat the Celtics and vanquishing a couple of demons there. But, the Knicks have been the class of the East in these playoffs. They've probably been really the most impressive team outside of Oklahoma City in these playoffs so far. And the way they're playing, I think they have to be seen as massive favorites to make the NBA Finals against whoever they play from the other series, because the Pistons and Cavs have both been underwhelming, to be charitable, and the Knicks are flying and playing great and realizing the level of talent that they've had all year, and they look like the team they were supposed to be from back in October on. It's been very, very impressive. And, certainly everybody here in New York will be ready to celebrate if they can get a few more wins and get back to the NBA Finals for the first time since 99.
14: Real quick, does it feel as toxic as I've seen? Social media makes it seem like it's just completely toxic between the fan bases. And we know there's no love lost between Philly and New York in any sport, really, just the city rivalry. But does it feel that way watching these games?
16: I mean, everything online is toxic, so I wouldn't really read much into that. And I mean, it's an hour and a half drive. I mean, I make the drive from New York to Philly all the time. It's an hour and 40 minutes on 95. So I thought the Sixers made a mistake in turning this into something where they have to try to keep the Knicks fans out of the building. They were never going to keep the Knicks fans out of the building. I don't know why they spent all this time and energy highlighting that there would be Knicks fans in the buildings. Now there are Knicks fans in the building, which of course there are. So, the atmosphere was really fun on Friday. It was really fun when these two teams played in the first round a couple of years ago. There obviously were some Knicks fans there, but, I think fans chirping at each other on social media, I don't think is really a real indicator of anything.
15: Is there a hard conversation that's going to have to happen inside Philadelphia when the season comes to an end? If it's a sweep, if it's five, can they keep this group together knowing that Joel Embiid was great closing out that Celtics series, but his health is always, always, we have years of proof of this, it's always going to be in question. Can they realistically try to run this thing back, or do they even want to?
16: Well, they don't really have a choice. I mean, whether they want to or not, Joel Embiid and Paul George are going to make over $100 million between them each of the next 2 years. And with how impacted finances are around the league, even if they said, hey, we want to trade Joel Embiid or Paul George, I don't think there's a trade to make for him anyway. So, people could say, oh, the Sixers have to
17: get rid of Embiid or get rid of Paul George or do this or do that. But there's just not a lot of realistic paths for them to take. Like, they have to just, you know, they've got Quentin Grimes and Kelly Oubre are both quality players. They're going to be free agents. They probably need to re-sign both of them. Dominic Barlow, who had a nice game two, played a little bit in game three. He's had a really nice season. He's a young forward with some upside. I assume they're going to re-sign him to a long-term deal. Then they've got to try to continue to add to this group around that because, you know, again, whether you think they need to make changes or not, I think the very realistic viewpoint is this is the team the Sixers have for the next 2 years. Because from a financial standpoint, Tyrese Maxey, Paul George, and Joel Embiid are making about 95% of the salary cap. There's just nowhere really to go from a financial standpoint with that. So I think you've just got to try to keep improving the team, try to add to the depth of the team, and hope that you can catch lightning in a bottle and you can get to the end of the regular season and have these guys all healthy. Because as you saw against Boston, like you said, games 5, 6, and 7, Embiid, maybe the best he's played in his playoff career. And they beat the Celtics, won twice on the road, played really well. Then he gets his leg fallen into the end of game 7. He's not right in the series. I mean, that's sort of, you know, that's been the story of the Sixers for the last decade. But I just don't think there's really anything else you can do with this roster besides keep running it back and hoping you finally have some injury luck go the other way. Because I just don't think even if you said, hey, trade Joel Embiid for as much as you can get, I'm just not sure there's a trade out there that's going to make a lot of sense. It wouldn't just be bringing back a lot of bad salary that doesn't have any chance to be really good when Joel Embiid, when he's right, obviously still is.
14: And they need to find an A.J. Mitchell and what he's brought over to the Thunder as far as...
17: Yes, they do. He would help a lot.
14: A cheap young guy. Hey, last question for you. There was some question on whether or not Steve Kerr was going to continue with the Warriors, signs a 2-year deal. What did you make of that signing?
17: It wasn't too shocking to me that Steve was back. I mean, it's one of those things where if he was just going to retire, you probably would have known by now, right? I mean, it's been almost a month since Golden State season ended. The fact that he hadn't decided yet made me think it was likely he was going to come back. I think him signing a 2-year deal, I don't know if Steph's only going to play 2 years, but my assumption going into this offseason with Steve was either going to retire or he will be the coach until Steph retires. And I think this decision certainly pushes things more in that direction. Anybody that I had talked to, been around Steve, certainly didn't make it seem like Steve was fed up with coaching. I think it was just deciding whether it made sense for him to continue in this job. And I've known Steve a long time. I certainly take him at his word that he was not going to go do some other job. So it was either going to be coaching the Warriors or going off to do TV and play with his grandkids and play some golf. But if you watch the Warriors down the stretch of this season, it's not like Steve has lost his passion for coaching. And I certainly think with the connection he has with both Steph and Draymond Green, I'm not surprised that he wants to see this thing through to the end. And I know those guys were excited about the prospect of him coming back. So this got to a point where everybody could get on the same page about what the situation would look like. And, like I said, I wasn't overly surprised that they were able to find a way to get a deal done.
14: Run it back for a couple of more years. He's Tim Bontemps. He'll be covering Knicks and Sixers. And make sure you follow his coverage coming up later today for that matchup. Tim, we appreciate the time.
17: All right. Thanks, guys.
14: All right. Coming up on Best Week Ever. Expansion coming to college sports where abundance, is it really greater than scarcity? We'll talk about that here next. Best Week Ever on ESPN Radio.
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0: Rachel, what are you doing here? Is Stacey's mom a Mother's Day song? I don't know. I don't know if this makes the list, Gordy Cronin.
1: I told you we had limited choices.
0: Okay.
1: So, moms are great. All moms are great. Even Stacey.
0: Listen, Stacey's mom, evidently awesome. Amazing. Looks great. Get it. Just didn't know I have that on my... 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I want to throw out the phone number real quick. 888-SAY-ESPN. That's 888-SAY-ESPN. I throw out that number because, Courtney, I'm under the idea or the premise, and believe it or not, I've been wrong once or twice, that if you polled college football fans right now, I think a vast majority of them, 90% plus, would say 12-team playoff has worked pretty well, okay? Kept more interest in the regular season, didn't really kind of jeopardize that. But if we go to 24, they're worried that the regular season won't mean as much. And so I'm trying to understand where the public feels on, stands on this about wanting to go to 24. I understand why the coaches want to go because that's more job security, that's bigger fat paychecks. Okay, I understand why the athletic departments want it. They need money more than ever in this NIL world. They're having to pay the athletes, but is it best for the fans? And my thought is no. But I want to hear from you. If there's someone who does believe that the 2014 playoff is a better way, 888-SAY-ESPN. That's 888-729-3776. Because I think we're on the same page here.
2: Yeah.
0: As far as we enjoy the 12-team playoff now, we'd be okay with 16, but 24 seems a bridge too far.
2: I just don't understand why we have to fast play expansion. Why it can't go from, should have gone from 4 to 8 to 12, mm-hmm. Now from 12 to 16, which that's only a byproduct of the fact that they want 24 anyways, and they don't, that's the only way it's going to happen because they're acquiescing to the SEC. All right, we'll give you 16 for now, but we, the Big Ten, that is, and they ultimately want 24.
0: Yeah. 888-SAY-ESPN. Let's go ahead and take some of these phone calls right now. We will start headed up to Chicago. Tim, thanks for joining us here on Best Week Ever. What's up, Tim?
3: Hi, Courtney. You do a great job. You need Mark Jean Greco money. I think you know what that means. What I'm getting at is I live very close to Arlington Park. Anyway, what I'm getting at is as long as the money dictates everything, correct? So as long as the money comes in, they're going to get more and more teams, right, which brings in more and more money. And the question is who decides all that? The networks, the college administrators who should butt out of sports, that's an AD's job. Anyway, so I think it's all the network thing. You know? When the TV comes in, it's all kind of revolving cycle, which... I don't know, might not ever have an end to it. So anyway, thank you very much, Courtney. Keep up the great work, and don't listen to Peter. Have a good one. Bye.
2: Oh, wow.
0: I appreciate
2: wow.
0: that. No, I mean, again, whenever he went back-to-back, hey, Courtney, you do a great job, and then he's like, and I didn't hear my name, I knew I was going to get it on the back end of it. So that's fine. It's okay. I deserve that, honestly.
2: So what? How do you take that?
0: Yes, it is about money. I mean, that's the reason why you're doing this.
2: But that, to me, it's like we're never going to get out of the way of that. Like you and I talked about before, like you can't go backwards from 24 to 16 to 12 if you decide 24 doesn't work. If we're saying it's all a money grab because they've got to be, like, college athletic departments now have to pay quarterbacks $8 million in NIL deals, and you've got to worry about how you're paying the quote-unquote non-revenue sports. That's why it's happening in large part in terms of the TV dollars that are going to be fed into these programs, the rev share that now takes place in college athletics. There's no way around it. Since we can't, that's old man yelling at cloud if I were to get really upset about the money aspect of it, because that's not going to change. One thing I thought of when I was writing out the reasons, how would a 24-team college football playoff be beneficial? Like, what are the good things that could happen? In theory, a 2014 path or field provides this path for every conference champion to participate. Mm-hmm. So could you get a Cinderella story in there? Those don't exist in college football. They just don't. You might get those every so often in college basketball. And even then, with the tournament expanding to 76 teams, it's ridiculous. But I struggle to find how watering down the talent pool of teams gives you any better games and storylines than what we already have.
0: DJ is in Syracuse. What do you got for us, DJ?
4: Hey, I think it should stay at 12. I'm not super excited about it, but you know what? College sports is already ruined with this NIL crap. But, you know, hey, might give Syracuse University a chance now. Ah.
0: There you go.
4: So, and by the way, I'm on my way to the Knicks game right now also, so.
0: God, that scene's going to be electric over there, to say the least. DJ, we appreciate it, and I think a lot of fans feel that way, have it that way, or at least, you know, listen, NCAA tournament is expanding. I don't necessarily like it. I'm always going to look at the field not being of 76, but the field of 64.
2: Mm-hmm.
0: But it took them till 1985, they went to 64, okay? 16 years later, they added a team. 10 years later, they added three more teams to get to 68. And now 15 years down the road, they go to 76. At least they had some time to let it bake a little bit and change it. I just don't think that we need to change it this quick in college football. Terrell's in Austin, Texas. What do you got for us, man?
5: Good morning. Good morning. How you doing?
0: Doing great, bud.
5: I don't like it. I think it's 100% about increasing the profit and not increasing the product on the field. It's too many teams. It was more exciting when it was a small pool going to the BCS and to the going for the championship. It created more controversy. It created more talk. It created a stronger regular season. I think this watered down the regular season, where three or four losses can still get you in to be one of the best teams. Anybody can have a one-off day and win a championship, but to go through the grueling season, I think you are not rewarding the teams that really fight and really put on a good regular season.
0: Amen. I think that was well said in the fact of, and again, I think when you go to 12, you can have that one or two games where you didn't play well. But I even cringed the idea of being a 9-3 team in the college football playoff. Okay? When Alabama was 9-3, I didn't think they should make it, frankly. Okay? Texas, hey, you had a decision. You wanted to play Ohio State and make all that money? Well, guess what? When you lost that game over in Columbus, you didn't get a chance to play in the college football playoff last year. That means the regular season still meant something. If not, and you start letting 8-4 teams get in there, that's not what I want. If I want to see mediocrity get into the playoffs, I'll watch the NFL. I want to see elite teams be elite. And I think that's why we need to stay at 12 in college football. All right, baseball lost another legend. We'll get into that coming up next year. Best week ever.
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6: Reeves has got it. 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
5: Your home.
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7: I'm Mark Robbins. In the NBA playoffs, one series seems to be settling in for a long run. Another now on the brink of ending. Saturday, the Oklahoma City Thunder roughing up the Lakers, 131-108. Now go up 3-0 in that series. OKC star Shai Gilgeous-Alexander describes what works so well for OKC.
8: We organically get along as a group, so that always helps. Like, we really have fun just being together and hanging out together. It's like when you go play pickup with your friends. You have that feeling out there, and you know what their tendencies are and things like that. That's what it feels like out there on the basketball court.
7: That's Shai Gilgeous-Alexander of OKC. Now, in the East, Cleveland beats Detroit 116-109. Donovan Mitchell had 35. James Harden, 9 crucial points in the fourth quarter as the Cavs make it a 2-1 series, still in favor of the Pistons. ESPN's Kendrick Perkins on how these two Cleveland stars got it done.
9: Well, first, it's about damn time. We've been waiting on this moment. And they were able to take over it because it was a must-win situation. It was a sense of desperation here. And they actually valued the basketball and looked to get their buckets instead of trying to get others involved.
7: That's Kendrick Perkins on ESPN's Sports Center. The playoffs continue here on ESPN Radio. 3 p.m. Eastern, coverage of Game 4 between the Knicks and the Sixers from Philadelphia as the Knicks go for the series sweep. Stanley Cup playoffs. Carolina Hurricanes get the sweep over the Flyers. A 3-2 win in overtime eliminates Philly. Carolina moves on.
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1: 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I'm Peter Burns, and we are absolutely it's such a pleasure to be joined right now by a man who's won 305 games, two Cy Youngs, and give us a little bit of insight to the legend that was Bobby Cox, one of the legendary managers, really bigger than life. Tom, thank you for the time. And you know, when you think of Bobby Cox and the time that you spent with them, they'll talk ejections, loyalty, Hall of Fame career, but you got a chance to live it. So is there a Bobby Cox story that people outside the clubhouse need to know that really stood out to you?
2: There's probably a few of them, really. I think your description that he was, kind of larger than life, I think, is very apropos. That's how he was. I mean, he was kind of that old school manager, his full uni with his spikes on and smoking a cigar in the dugout before the game started. And then, all business once it did. And I think that the ejections are obviously a big story when people talk about Bobby. But, that was Bobby protecting his players, and that was Bobby trying to fight for every advantage he could potentially get during the course of a game. And, the one story I like telling all the time, which I think sums up Bobby, was, back in those days, we used to keep the pitching chart. And essentially the pitching chart was the next day starting pitcher charted every pitch that was thrown, whether it was a ball, a swinging strike, a foul ball, a ball put in play. And it was primarily for the pitching coach to track innings and to track number of pitches and all those things. So we would do it from the clubhouse on the TV because you could see location and you could see pitches better. So we had a game where a little bit of bickering back and forth on both sides of the dugout early in the game with the home plate umpire. And I went upstairs and Maddox was doing the chart. I went up to get a cup of coffee and I said, "Hey, Greg, how's this umpire? There's a lot of bickering back and forth on both dugouts." And he said, "Hey, he's been fine. He's missed a couple on both sides, but he's been pretty fair. So nothing awful." Bobby came up a minute after me and asked Greg literally the same question. And his response to Bobby was, "Bobby, he's been terrible. He's missed so many calls. He's been screwing us the whole game." And then Bobby walked out. And I said to Greg, "What are you doing?" He's like, "What?" I said, he's going to go downstairs and get thrown out of this game now. You know that." Sure enough, next half inning, there was a pitch that was closed. And, Bobby started with, "You've been terrible the whole game." And right, so he got thrown out. But that was Bobby. If his players said that, somebody was getting the short end of the stick, he was going to go to battle.
1: Oh, amazing.
3: You were with the Atlanta Braves 87-02 and then again in 08. But during that run where you overlapped with Bobby Cox, that was the most successful the franchise has ever been. Is there something that stands out to you from that run, 14 consecutive division titles, the longest in the divisional era? Anything that stands out about a specific season in regards to him being your manager?
2: It's funny. When you look at the body of work, right, I think people forget sometimes that the beginning of that, Bobby was the general manager. And when Bobby came over as the general manager, he made a very concerted effort that he was going to restock the minor leagues and he was going to restock it with pitching. So I got drafted, I think, 2 years before he came in as the GM. But then after me, he drafted, guys like Kent Merker and Steve Avery. Chipper Jones was one of his guys. Ryan Klesko was one of his guys. He made the trade for Smoltz. So, he started putting all these pieces into the system. And then I think for us, it was a little bit of a reckoning the second half of 1990. Bobby took over early in 1990. Second half of the year, you could see the nucleus of what we had. Myself was there. Smoltz was there. Abe was, there. We had Justice and Ronnie Gant and Lemke and Blauser. All of us guys who had gone through the minor leagues at different times were all starting to play together in the big leagues. In the second half of 1990, we were decent. Our pitching got way better. Our offense was better. We were much more competitive. And then you go into the offseason and you get Pendleton, you get Sid Bream, you get Rafael Belliard, guys that were proven defenders to try and help our pitching staff. And, I think we went into spring training that year thinking we were going to be much better and we were going to be competitive. Now, if anybody told you we were going to win the division, they would have been lying to you. I don't think we believed that yet. but we knew we were going to be better. It just so happened that things fell into place a little bit quicker, and I think particularly for myself and a number of the pitchers, simply because we had guys behind us that could catch the baseball, and it gave us so much more confidence to be in the zone and attack hitters, knowing that guys were going to make plays. So to me, when you kind of look for maybe that moment or that sign, I think it was that second half of 1990 where you started to look around and think, you know what, we got something cooking here a little bit. And now, again, not 14 straight division titles or any of that, but I think we all felt like we were on the right trajectory to start being a competitive team.
1: And a lot of that had to do with just the experience of Bobby Cox, was just the respect that you guys showed him. We're visiting right now with Best Week Ever with Tom Glavine, Baseball Hall of Famer from 2014. And so, Tom, we talk about rotations all the time in Major League Baseball, and I'm so fascinated about this Braves rotation, which was kind of like that big three, right? When you talk about you and you keep saying Smoltz, John Smoltz and Greg Maddux, how did Bobby work the competitiveness of you three together in that rotation to make sure everybody was happy and everybody was going down that road to get those 14 straight division titles?
2: Honestly, I think his biggest thing was he just left us alone and let us do our thing. That sounds simple, but in that era, and I'm not sure how it is now because I'm not around the game enough. I think it's changed a little bit, but in that era, most managers did not have a high regard for pitchers. Pitchers were kind of the second class citizens. You only go out there once every fifth day, or you're in the bullpen or whatever. You're not an everyday player. So the importance level was not looked upon the same as that everyday player. But Bobby was different. He knew how important his pitching was to the success of the team, particularly his starters. He treated us as such. He was very, very careful with trying to maximize all of our health and doing whatever he could, not leaving us out there to rot in a game or being cognizant of pitch counts or the style of the game in terms of workload and stress within a particular game, all with his eye on what a long season it was. But honestly, listen, I don't want to say this sounding, braggish or anything like that, but I don't think you could have found three guys that had the talent level that we had that were easier to deal with than the three of us, because I think we all were pretty low key. Everybody had some sense of an ego, obviously, but it was never the kind of thing that any one of us had to be the number one guy or be treated by like the number one guy, right? Like the running joke for the longest time there, who's going to be your opening day starter? It was, well, who won the Cy Young Award last year? Because it was always one of us for a run, right? So,
1: yeah.
2: And we kind of bought into that and we joked about it, but I think we all knew what was expected of us and what we had to do in order for our team to be successful. And that meant we had to make 35 starts. We had to pitch 200 plus innings. And we all knew that at some point in the year, like you might say in April, hey, the playoffs start today. Who's starting game one? And it could be John. And then in June, it might be Greg. And then come August, it might be me. Because you knew at some point in time, everybody was going to be on a little bit of a different role. Somebody was maybe going to be having a little bit of a hiccup. But at the end of the day, we all had to do our thing. And come playoff time, we had to try to perform. So, and I think for the most part, like I said, Bobby left us alone. He knew how much golf we played. He knew how much we loved it. And he didn't care because he knew that was never going to get in the way of us being prepared to take the ball every fifth day.
1: Tom Glavine, Baseball Hall of Famer, joining us right now. And you go back and talk about Smoltz and Maddux and you guys having that relationship. Was there ever, I guarantee you there was probably a dollar or two on the golf course, but was there ever a competition between y'all three on whether ERA or who was going to win the Cy Young or whatnot, even like a friendly dinner wager of any sort?
2: No, the wagers we always had were centered around hitting, whether it was average or who hit the most home runs or who had led the team in sacrifice bunts. It was that kind of stuff. We never had anything, any competition, so to speak, in terms of our pitching. But I think there was always a little bit of an unwritten competition, so to speak, because listen, again, going back to my last point, we knew what we had to do collectively in order for our team to achieve its goals. And it all centered around taking the ball every fifth day and going out there and pitching. And none of us wanted to be the weak link, right? You don't want to be that guy that's having a bad year and the team is suffering as a result of it. So, there was that that drive amongst us. Like I've always said, that pitching with those guys in the rotation made it so much easier, you know, for me, right? Because you hear so many guys, and I did, guys that want to be a number one starter and they want to be paid like a number one starter. And it's like, well, do you understand the responsibilities that come along with being that guy? You know, there's a lot of responsibilities that I don't think guys think about. So when you're in a rotation like that that's full of number ones, it takes a lot of pressure off of you, you know? And I always felt like I'm going out there, obviously, to try and pitch a good ball game, but if I have a bad game, I got two guys coming behind me that most of the time are going to get things back on track. So you never have felt like you had to be the guy every single time you went out there, because God knows when you're going to win again. But I can promise you it was a situation where if Greg went out last night and pitched a three-hit shutout, I'm going out the next night to try to pitch a two-hit shutout. You know, I mean, we had that kind of thing going on, but it was never, you know, who's going to have the better year, who's going to have the most wins or any stuff like that. I think we just drove each other based on our performances.
3: Tom, another loss of the Atlanta sports community this week was Ted Turner, obviously the former owner of the Atlanta Braves, and really revolutionized how broadcast happened with sports. I grew up in Chicago, so I grew up a Cubs fan. Superstation allowed Cubs fans across the country to watch our team, and I know it was the same thing with the Atlanta Braves. I knew about that team down in Atlanta because I was able to watch it up here. How will you remember what his legacy was, not only to your organization, but the entire Atlanta sports community as a whole?
2: Look, Ted was an awesome owner. You know, I think in terms of what you would want as an owner, I don't know if the era that I played for him could have been any better. You know, I know he got a little bit crazy, so to speak, in the early 80s when, you know, he was in the dugout and, you know, trying to manage and, you know, on his own, trying to sign guys and getting in trouble for tampering and all that stuff. I mean, that was the early Ted Turner. But I think once Ted figured out that he owns the team, but he needs to put people in place to run the team, and then started to trust those people, I think that's when he really became a great owner. And he was. He wasn't around a ton, but he would remind us when he was in town. You know, whenever he was around, he always made a point of coming in the clubhouse and going around and saying hi to everybody. And he would let us know, you know, fellas, listen, I'm not here all the time, but I promise you I'm watching every night. And he would rattle off some things that had happened in the previous week that was like, okay, yeah, he is watching. So he had his eye on everything that was going on. And it was great because, listen, if we needed something, we got it. If we needed a trade for a player, money was never an issue, you know. And what better situation can you have as a team than have an owner like that? And then when you look at, you know, as you were talking about the television thing and the whole nine yards, I mean, he was, you know, cutting edge with CNN. Everybody thought he was crazy doing a 24-hour news station, and you know, look at what that became. And then everybody thought he was crazy, you know, putting baseball on every night and you know, not having blackouts on home games and all that stuff. And, you know, look at where it is now. I mean, you can argue that what Ted did with baseball every night on TBS was the footprint for, you know, what's going on in baseball now, where games are on every single night all across the country you can watch. So it's, you know, he was really at the forefront of a lot of things. And you know, that it doesn't even take into account all the stuff he did with the America's Cup. So he was a very competitive individual. He was a great guy, a great owner. And yeah, another tough loss for Braves Nation for sure.
1: Last quick question for Tom Glavine, Baseball Hall of Famer, joining us right now. I've talked to all Hall of Famer pitchers in my career, and they all have the one guy that wake up in cold sweat thinking, oh my gosh, I got to face this guy, and he's got a 3-1 count. Who was that batter that you still kind of wake up in a nightmare that you have to face?
2: Yeah, I mean, I don't know that it's the nightmare scenario. I mean, listen, everybody asks that question, right? And it's obviously you're going to say a guy like Tony Gwynn or Barry Bonds or whatever, but I think you'd be probably not surprised if you've asked enough pitchers. There's always some obscure guy that just wore everybody out. And for me, it was Mike Redmond, backup catcher for the Marlins, manager. I'm telling you, if I was on the road pitching against the Marlins, he'd send a limo to make sure I got to the ballpark because he's going to get four hits. I don't know why. It was just one of those things. I couldn't get the guy out, but you know, I'd take a little bit of solace now looking back at it because I think he did the same thing to Randy Johnson and Mike Hampton, so I wasn't alone.
1: I was going to say, Redmond will live in infamy for that. Tom, we should have sent a limo for you. We could have done this for a couple of hours. Thank you so much for your insight on Ted Turner and Bobby Cox and what the Atlanta Braves were in that run. Thank you for the time, all right?
2: My pleasure. You guys have a great day.
1: There it is. One of the legends joining us, Hall of Famer back in 2014. That class was great. It was Maddox, Glavin, Frank Thomas, Bobby Cox, Tony La Russa, Joe Torre. Big Six, one of the best Hall of Fame classes in Cooperstown. All right, coming up, worst week, best week ever. That next year on ESPN Radio.
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0: Riley Green leads the Detroit Tigers in the Kauffman Stadium to face Bobby Witt Jr. and the Kansas City Royals. 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

0: I would love to see the streaming numbers for Danzig's Mother on every other day of the week and every other day of the year outside of Mother's Day. I mean, what's the paycheck, right? You write that, and then all of a sudden you get all these streams on Mother's
1: Day. They're Bobby Bonilla Day.
2: They probably had a hot streak when it was on Guitar Hero.
0: Probably. No doubt about that. By the way, we could tune into the NBA Draft Lottery 3 p.m. on ABC and the ESPN app. And so that was interesting is the fact that not only the Thunder are undefeated right now, they're playing great, even with Jalen Williams not being there, but they also still have like a chance to get this like a 1.7% chance to get the overall number one pick. And then I think it's like a 5% chance to get a top four pick.
1: Yep.
0: So pretty decent right there. All right. It is the best week ever. Courtney Cronin and Peter Burns, always presented by Progressive Insurance. It is time for the best and the worst. We start with this.
3: I want to be the best of the worst.
4: Who had the worst week ever?
5: Oh, no, this is terrible.
1: So I love a good prank, but it has to land. The one that happened during game 3 in Cleveland, the Cavs, like, tried to intimate that they locked out a Pistons fan outside, seemed like banging on the door.
0: Right, they were going to upgrade his seats, but they upgraded it to out of the building, right? Yeah, I saw that clip. Yeah.
1: I thought it was a little lame. But good for the Cavs. They won a game, and good for James Harden for, at least for one game, bucking the narrative about himself.
0: Hey, better late than never. Worst week ever, bracketologist. I mean, or maybe it's the best, because now Joe Lunardi has more teams to talk about come March Madness time, because the men's and women's tournament goes to 76 teams. I'll be honest with you, I got no time for that.

0: It'll still be the opening round. Put 175 teams in it. I don't care. March Madness is always going to be 64 teams. It'll be a 64-team bracket. It's too easy for that. There needs to be two. When we do the bracket challenge for ESPN, don't give me the 76. That could be like the opening round challenge. Give me the 64. I abide by that. What else you got?
1: How about the Steelers? Because once again, it's another start of a new week, and they're still waiting. Apparently, Aaron Rodgers is in Pittsburgh. That's all we know. But there is nothing that's happened to lead you to believe that he has signed. So we wait, and we wait, and we
0: wait. Once again, I don't know if there's a dark retreat involved in that this time. All right, let's flip it to the best, shall we? You're
2: simply the best. Who had the best week ever?
0: My goodness, has A.J. Mitchell made himself some money for the Thunder? Playing for Jalen Williams, 24-10 last night, averaging, 20 points a game, 6 boards, and only 1 turnover. Young man is making the most of this second year. Now that he's healthy, seems like a great interview and one of the reasons why the Thunder are rolling right now.
1: Yeah, they are so deep that they don't even need Jalen Williams right now. But obviously, it's something that has to happen to get them to the conference finals or from the conference finals to the NBA finals. But Knicks fans, as much as they annoy people by chanting Knicks in 4 and then OKC, so you're completely already looking past the Pistons or the Cavs, whoever you'd be facing in the Eastern Conference
0: Finals. That never comes
1: finals.
0: Back to haunt you, does it?
1: Never, never. Good thing. Good thing that everything is all blue and orange skies. Because who knows? Who knows? Like, could end. Next round.
0: Can you imagine what that parade would be like for the Knicks if they actually pull this thing off? Can't they win it?
1: Tim Bontemps was on. He said, they look like the favorite coming out of the East right now.
0: I think the Thunder would be amazing. But I think in other years we've had a run. We kind of like, all right, this is kind of a cool story. I think they look pretty damn legit.
3: Who do you think is the best finals matchup? Spurs, Pistons? Spurs-Knicks.
0: Spurs-Knicks would be awesome, right?
1: That'd
0: be
1: the best. I would love that. Fantastic. I don't want to see OKC-Knicks. I don't, because I don't think the Knicks really want OKC.
0: No, I think it'd be a better series to see Wimby to be able to do that. But then again, I just like the old Fiesta, old school jersey that the Spurs, the logo, are running back right now. I love that right now. And trust me, there's nothing better than being in San Antonio, Texas, when after the Spurs win a championship and everybody's honking their horns down on the Riverwalk. It's the way to do it. Worst week ever. Last nominee, I forgot to add this one. You had to hang out with me.
1: That makes it the best week ever.
0: Well, I'll have the worst week ever when you're not here
1: and you abandon me again. But have fun at the PGA Championship. You're going to crush it as usual.
0: It will be fun. I'll be hosting the feature groups at Aronimic next week. That was fun. Courtney Cronin, Peter Burns, Matt and Myron coming up next.
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7: 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In the midst of the NBA playoffs, the defending champion Oklahoma City Thunder making things look real easy against the Lakers.
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7: Mike Cousins on ESPN Radio with the call. 131-108, the final. OKC now up 3-0 on the Lakers. Still, L.A. head coach J.J. Redick confident with hope.
9: Third straight game, we're right there after 2.5 quarters, and you know, we tried different lineups, tried different coverages, still lost those minutes again. We've got to be better, but I'm not giving up on the series, and we're gonna go try to win on Monday. We're gonna try to extend the series, and we're gonna try to take this thing back to OKC.
7: That's Lakers head coach J.J. Redick. The NBA playoffs continuing here on ESPN Radio. 3 p.m. Eastern today for coverage of Game 4 between the Knicks and the Sixers. It's from Philadelphia. Of course, the Knicks have that 3-0 series lead. Stanley Cup playoffs. The run for the Carolina Panthers continues, an 8th straight playoff victory. The 3-2 overtime win over the Flyers gets the series sweep for Carolina. And in the West, the Minnesota Wild get a little crazy. 5-1 over Colorado. That makes that a 2-1 series in favor of the Avs. Stanley Cup playoffs tonight on ESPN and the app. Buffalo at Montreal, Game 3, followed by Vegas and Anaheim for Game 4.
10: 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Coming up Monday as the NBA playoffs roll on, I'll tell you why what happens at the draft lottery will have the biggest impact on the offseason. 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
14: And that guard, 6'4", from Kentucky,
13: Matt Jones.
14: The Tour de France, which is always one of my favorite things to watch every year.
15: You know you're the only one who's still watching it, right?
14: They each have their little fuel packs. Like the French riders, they ask for a croissant in the middle of the race. I think that's kind of funny.
15: Most over French thing. That's just too French. That's unnecessary.
13: Myron Metcalf.
15: The bike's doing the work, though, right? We can all agree on
14: that. 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
14: 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And all the moments of that show, that was one of the most ridiculous. And it was about a year ago, was Myron insisting that he thought he could do the Tour de France when it is beyond belief that you thought you could ride 150 kilometers a day for 21 straight days, but you genuinely did, and I love that because that's the kind of thing Myron Metcalf brings to this show.
15: Well, I mean, like gravity is a part of it. That's all I was saying. Like gravity does a lot of.
14: We don't only give when they're going downhill. Only when they're going downhill, but sometimes they go uphill.
15: I always see them going downhill. I've never seen them going uphill. It's just like they started at the top of a mountain and they just see who can get to the bottom of
14: it.
15: I'll
14: tell you what, when Tadej Pogacar and Jonas Vingegaard, Primo Roglic, when they start the Tour de France this year, we'll see if you can handle it.
15: You're the only one that takes pride in knowing the top nine Tour de France riders. Every year, poppity, tubity. You just say names to just show everybody that you watch the Tour de France.
14: That's true. We have a lot of action from last night and today, including three things that were on the agenda that I don't believe Myron Metcalf knows about, and that's why we're going to go off the top.
13: What are we thinking about?
18: I'm trying to think, but nothing happens. Nothing happens.
13: Time to find out. This is Off the Top.
19: Flash off the top rope.
13: With Matt and Myron.
14: So this is the time of year I love. I like May in sports because there are random events. But there is also the mainstream, and that was the NBA yesterday with the Thunder beating the Lakers to go up now 3-0 in a Western Conference series that is fairly uncompetitive. The Cavs saw playoff James Harden, usually gets criticism for the way he plays in clutch moments. He scored 7 straight points down the stretch to beat the Pistons and cause that series to go 2-1. Myron, did either of those games stick out for you? For me, James Harden was kind of the story of yesterday.
15: Yeah, I mean, he bounced back. He looked terrible in the first couple of games, had more turnovers than field goals. 11 turnovers, 9 field goals in the first 2 games. But then he showed us, like, who he can be. That's the guy that Cleveland traded for. That's the one that they think can make them a contender. And I think more importantly, that's the guy that you hope can convince Donovan Mitchell to stick around and sign a long-term extension. So I thought that was a huge bounce-back game, not just for James Harden, but for the whole franchise.
14: Can you ever think of a player who is more of a, without question, superstar, that people rag on more for their sort of playoff or postseason performance? I mean, I've watched these playoff games, and not only do people assume he's not going to play well, they're ready for it. And when he misses a shot in the fourth quarter, social media is already lighting him up. And I don't think people knew what to do yesterday when he scored those 7 straight points and made a big play on defense.
15: I mean, the only one close was it Clayton Kershaw before? He showed up in the postseason.
14: Yeah, but he won. I mean, ultimately, finally, he won. Yeah.
15: But before he won, that was probably the closest thing. I mean, James Harden's been in the playoffs, I believe, every year of his career. I think it's 17 straight years. So we have the biggest sample size of any superstar who struggled in the postseason. I think that's the narrative. And I think when he retires, when we look back, we won't just say how great he was. Most people will talk about moments like this.
14: What I like about James Harden is any game you turn on, he might be at any different weight.
15: Yeah, he does.
14: There's never been anyone in sports whose weight fluctuates more. Yes. I literally, in game 1, I remember looking and watching him and going, you know, James looks like he's in pretty good shape. James, and then yesterday, he looked like the day after Thanksgiving James Harden. And I like that is a man who, like you talk about every day on the scale is an adventure. Yeah. I think it's like that for James Harden.
15: Yeah, every time he walks into the locker room, it's like me when I go home and they're like, oh, you looking good. You looking good, you know? Because black folks won't tell you that you put on weight. They'll just say, yeah, you look healthy.
14: He's definitely a guy who prefers the road color jerseys over the home whites.
15: Yeah, he does. He does. Oh, he wants his whole wardrobe. You know, he's definitely... Yeah, that's the only NBA player.
14: Cavs equipment guys, and can we get an alternative black jersey?
15: Yeah, that's the only NBA player when he takes pictures is talking about angles, right? Like you got to shoot him at the right. Like, oh man, don't get me from the side, man. You got to get me from that Instagram angle, man.
14: Hey, don't, all right, from above, not below.
15: Yeah. Now, James, he does fluctuate a lot, but I, you know. In shape,
14: but he
15: James.
14: Made big shots. Big shots. Like there's still a thing where he has the ball at the end. I'm pretty happy. Now I have two events though that are not NBA, hockey, playoffs, etc. that I wanted to put on your radar that I don't think you probably knew about. Okay.
15: Okay.
14: One of them is this morning and it's just started. I like to bring up on this show sometimes soccer in Europe because I love the stakes that are involved. And people don't always realize. All right, in Europe, they have four divisions that are, you've heard of the Premier League, but then there are three under that. And they are considered professional divisions. But then below that are another eight divisions that are part-time. But the good thing about British soccer is you can move up and down. And every year, the top part-time division, three teams get to move up and become professional teams while three teams go down back to part-time. So if you can't, I mean, in some ways, there are very few sporting events with more at stake. This is the difference between you having a full-time job and a part-time job, right?
15: That's wild.
14: Okay, first and second place move up, but third place, they have a playoff for it. And today, as we speak, two teams, Boreham Wood and Rockdale, are playing. And the winner of the game becomes full-time. Everyone on the team gets to become a full-time soccer player. This is massive, okay? This is the kind of thing where literally you're looking at your wife and going, honey, we can pay the electric bill if we win this game. It is happening right now. Boreham Wood and Rockdale. Now, I had James. He was going to look up for us a fact about these two teams so that we, because this will be over before our show is over. James, can you tell me something? Let's start with Boreham Wood.
20: All right, Boreham Wood. Since 1914, the town has been home to several film studios, and many shots of its streets are included in final cuts of 20th century British films, which has earned it the nickname of the British Hollywood.
14: So this is the British Hollywood, Myram. Boreham Wood. So are you excited that the British Hollywood... See, think about that. You live in Boreham Wood. There are superstars all around you. There's Idris Elba, and there's Pierce Brosnan.
15: Nah, I'm against them.
14: And you're like, hey, can I get full-time? Boreham Wood has that chance today.
15: Well, you mentioned Idris Elba. But it's interesting. So, like, they just go from, like, a part-time check to suddenly getting full
14: to
15: benefits?
14: Full-time. I don't know about benefits. I haven't looked at the but all right. So that's Boreham Wood. Now tell me about Rockdale.
20: Yeah, not a lot on Rockdale, but I have this little tidbit. World Series of Poker winner Jake Cody grew up in Rockdale.
14: So the World Series
20: that's,
14: of Poker.
20: That's all I got.
15: Are they
20: I'm
15: both
20: sorry.
15: In England? Okay. Are both of these
14: They're both
15: in England.
14: England. Yes, they're both in England. Yes.
15: Okay.
14: So now, who are you for today? Boreham Wood or Rockdale?
15: I can't vote for a place attached to Idris Elba. I think you mentioned Boreham Wood is that. So give me the other guys.
14: Okay. Now, that's event one. Event two was last night, and you have missed it, but I still want to tell you about it, okay?
15: Okay.
14: Last night in Knoxville, Tennessee, at the Knoxville Coliseum, they had something for Mother's Day, which I like, called the Redneck Brawl 13.
15: Uh-oh.
14: They brought in people from Tennessee. The theme was Tennessee fights Kentucky.
15: Okay.
14: Okay, so they had 30 boxing matches in Knoxville where people from Tennessee fought people from Kentucky in the Redneck Brawl 13. So, for instance, the main event was Crazy Shady from Newport, Tennessee versus Trainwreck Tracy from Lawrenceburg, Kentucky. Could I have interested you, had I known about it, in Redneck Brawl 13 in Knoxville, Tennessee?
15: Yeah, I would watch it. I would definitely watch it. I mean, did you have to sponsor it? Like, couldn't you just open up a parking lot somewhere?
14: No, you could buy a ticket. No, you could buy a ticket.
15: I know, but did you have to set it up like real fights, or could you just throw, you know what I mean? That's just a Friday night, right? Between
14: yes,
15: those.
14: But they had a theme this year. People from Kentucky fought people from Tennessee.
15: Who won?
14: And I haven't gotten the results, but they were one of the fighters' name. He calls himself Hillbilly Hands, and he fought Trainwreck. He fought Trainwreck Tommy.
15: I know who everybody in that building voted for. I tell you that much. Ain't got to take a poll on that one. You can make some assumptions out there.
14: Are you telling me that they didn't have to go to the Electoral College for that one?
15: I think they could just
14: go by the popular vote.
15: Man, I'm pretty sure what that makeup looked like. But is it bare knuckle? Is it boxing gloves? Which one is it?
14: It is bare knuckle, yes. Which
15: bare
14: is
15: knuckle?
14: Apparently legal in bare knuckle fighting in Kentucky versus Tennessee. So next year when they do it, Myron, I will invite you, and we can go to Hillbilly Invasion 14 since we missed this one.
15: You think I'm just going to show up? I'll be at the hotel, man. I'm not.
14: You don't think stream it. The place for you?
15: I don't think it's the place for me at all. You get in.
14: My favorite part is that they did it on Mother's Day. What a perfect event for the moms.
15: That's real, man. I love it, man.
14: Happy Mother's Day, by the way, to all of you out there. We are going to talk about what's it like when you root for a team and nobody else cares. Plus, we will preview the NBA games of today. And we'll let you know, Rockdale versus Boreham Wood. That's next here on Matt Myron on ESPN Radio.
0: 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Winners of six straight, including three against the 76ers, who are now facing a must-win game 4. 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
0: Hefty slider bag. 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

0: Brent Myron here on ESPN Radio. Myron, we have a listener who is from Borum Wood.
1: Oh, yeah?
0: They said, Matt, your pronunciation is off. It's Borum, not Borham. I don't think I enunciated it like that. I don't think I said Borham like country.
2: You did say it like that.
0: Matt, it's actually a beautiful part of England. And if you're trying to root for the underdog, though, you should take Rochdale. It is a much more difficult part of England, and it would mean more to them than it does those of us from Borum Wood. Or Borum.
2: That sounds like things that rich people say about the hood. What does it mean, a more difficult part of the city? Like, just say black or the more diverse. Like, what are you poor? Like, what are you talking about? A more difficult part of the city. You mean the place that ain't got good water and no grocery stores and no restaurants? That place? Like, just say that. Don't say a more difficult part. That's such a British thing. A more difficult part of the city. I can't get out of here with that. I'm rooting for Rochdale, though, now, for sure.
0: All right, I will keep you up to date. It's still no score between Borum Wood and Rochdale.
2: A more difficult part of the city. What are you talking
0: all right,
2: about?
0: I have a question for you. I would like for people who live in other parts of the country that deal with this to call in. 888-SAY-ESPN. As you know, Myron, I'm a big Carolina Hurricanes fan. Have been since I went to law school in Carolina 20 years ago. Love the Carolina Hurricanes. They have had an amazing start to the NHL playoffs. They have swept their first two series. They beat the Ottawa Senators 4-0, and then they beat the Philadelphia Flyers 4-0. So they're 8-0. They cannot be playing better than they're playing right now. And I've watched every game. And I get excited. And I'm not even a huge hockey guy, but I love the Hurricanes. Rod, the Bod, Brenda Moore, our coach, the players. Stankoven has been scoring goals every game. They call him Stanky Leg. Everything's been going well. But here's my problem.
2: Yeah.
0: I watch these games, and I get really excited when we score. We won in overtime to win the series. I get up. I'm pumping my fists. I'm going crazy. But my problem is, no one in Kentucky cares but me.
2: Okay.
0: There's no one for me to trash talk. There's no one for me to celebrate with. There's really no one who enjoys it but I do, but me.
2: Mm-hmm.
0: I walk around the state in my Hurricane shirts, hats. No one cares. No one says, oh, you're a Hurricanes fan. I might as well just be wearing an advertisement for a weather disaster because no one...
2: you're pro hurricane.
0: Yeah, they walk around thinking I'm pro hurricane because they don't even know it is a team.
2: Okay.
0: So here's my question for you. I'm sure this is something that people deal with all around the country.
2: Mm-hmm.
0: And so let's say you live in, I don't know, Wyoming, and you're a Maine Black Bears fan. Okay, that has to be a lonely existence.
2: Yeah.
0: So my question is, when you're like that, when you root for a team that not only no one there cheers for, but no one there even acknowledges the existence of, what do you do? What do you do in those circumstances? How do you make it to where what is a big part of sports, which is the communal part of it, can exist for you when you are alone rooting for them?
2: I mean, I feel like social media has changed a lot of that, right? Like, it's brought fans in those situations together. There are meetups and there
0: are
2: sports bars.
0: But that seems such a sad existence to, like, sit there and tweet your way to fandom and happiness.
2: You're in Kentucky as a Carolina Hurricanes fan. Your problem is you just expect people to gravitate to you and what you like or something. Like, people are supposed to show up and be like, Matt's a Carolina Hurricanes fan. We should be too. Like, it's an odd thing, I would think, because I didn't know how you even became a Hurricanes fan until you just said that about going to law school. But I think there are a lot of fans in those situations who come together online and then they meet up in places.
0: But what could I do? I thought about, there's a neighbor across the street that I don't like.
2: Uh-oh, don't talk.
0: And
2: no,
0: I've,
2: not neighbors. You leave neighbors alone.
0: Well, I've thought about maybe trying to get him to cheer for the other team so that I can...
2: You're trying to create a rivalry?
0: Yes. I've tried to sit there and say, why don't you become, like, we might play the Buffalo Sabres. Why don't you become a Buffalo Sabres fan just so I have someone to bicker about it with?
2: Is he a hockey fan?
0: I don't know. I don't know anything about him except that he doesn't like that I borrowed his shovel.
2: But beyond, hold on, wait. This is the Shovel family?
0: This is the Shovel family.
2: So yes. Tell the story. For people that don't know, Matt took a shovel one morning and didn't ask the family.
0: Borrowed it. Borrowed a shovel.
2: Didn't ask to take it. Then put it back. They saw him take it. And that started a whole neighborhood feud.
0: Started a whole neighborhood feud of Matt goes on people's porches and takes their shovels. But I've got to make this work for me. So if we play the Hurricanes in the next round, we'll play either the Buffalo Sabres or the Montreal Canadiens.
2: Okay.
0: I don't know anyone from Buffalo, and I don't know anyone from Montreal. So I have no one to even dislike. Like, how can you? I've never met a person from Montreal.
2: You've had some bad ideas before, but you want to make the neighbor whose shovel you took, who already has a problem with you, you want to make them a fan of the opposing team so now you can just yell at him about his team?
0: Yeah.
2: That's how you want to build a bridge? You want to just toss him a Sabres jersey?
0: 888-SAY-ESPN. If you are around the country and you are a fan of a team that is random compared to where you live, what do you do? So Brian is in Arkansas. Brian, do you have a situation like this?
1: Yeah, I wear a Washington Nationals hat almost all the time, and I've had three or four people say, is that a Walgreens hat?
2: It does. Wait, it does.
0: Like, wait a minute. So you, I love this. So you walk around. Where in Arkansas are you?
1: Almost up on the Missouri border, pretty close.
0: So you're on the Arkansas-Missouri border, and how did you become a Washington Nationals fan?
1: I'm from suburban D.C.
0: Well, that's a change. You move from suburban D.C. to the Arkansas-Missouri line. So you get there, and you walk around, and people think you're supporting Walgreens.
2: Like you play for Walgreens? Like you play for a Walgreens softball team or something?
1: Yeah, I guess.
0: They come up to you, and they like, I'm a CVS man. You watch your mouth, Brian. So, Brian, how do you when you root for the Nationals? What do you do? Like when they won the World Series, do you have some way to celebrate in rural Arkansas?
1: No, not really.
0: So you just kind of sit in your room, and it's lonely, isn't it?
1: Oh, sure, absolutely.
0: Well, first of all, I think you should also become a fan of Walgreens. Just two birds, one stone, and it'll work out.
2: Like
0: thank you,
2: idea.
0: Brian. So that's my question for you. 888-SAY-ESPN. Yeah. What do you do when you're a fan of a team that has no connection to where you are? 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
6: I'm Mark Robbins. NHL Stanley Cup playoffs Saturday. The Hurricanes with an overtime goal in game 4 beat the Flyers 3-2 and swept the second round series. Now, Carolina in the Eastern Conference Finals, but it's not where Canes head coach Rob Brind'Amour wants to finish.
7: Here we are. We got to find a way to get that next step. And that's obviously easier said than done, but I know one thing is they're going to get that same effort, and that's what we have to have.
6: That's Rob Brind'Amour, the Hurricanes head coach. Stanley Cup playoffs continue tonight over on ESPN and the ESPN app. Buffalo at Montreal, game 3 of that series. It's tied at 1, 7:30 Eastern, followed by Vegas and Anaheim, game 4 there, with Vegas on top, 2-1. NBA playoffs, it could be over today for the Sixers in Philly. Knicks lead the series 3-0. Ian Begley covers the Knicks for SNY and doesn't see this New York club slowing down anytime soon.
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6: That's Ian Begley on ESPN Radio's Game Night. 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In Major League Baseball on Saturday, the Braves mourning the loss of former manager Bobby Cox, who passed away Saturday at 84, went out and beat the Dodgers 7-2.
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0: Timberwolves and Nuggets. Have you been disappointed that the Knicks and Sixers and the Lakers and Thunder have kind of been uncompetitive series?
1: I haven't been disappointed because I think we're on a collision course for a very dominant OKC team that I think is competing against the Warriors and Spurs and all the other great teams in the last 20 years to try to get multiple championships. And the Knicks, which I think that finals will be a really fun
0: That series. Finals will be great, but this has been a pretty disappointing playoffs to me. I mean, I can't remember early playoffs that have been less interesting to me. Now, with that said, I mean, that you did have a series. There have been a couple upsets, so that's been part of it. I mean, I'm not saying that it's been awful, but it's just been there.

0: been too many series where it's just been completely uncompetitive, and that to me has made it to where I just haven't been as into it as maybe I would have been most years.
1: I mean, I think the Knicks are just playing at a level that maybe we didn't think they could play. I mean, the Knicks look great. So I think it's more about
0: the Celtics losing. The Celtics losing, though, is part of the issue. If this were a Celtics-Knicks series, I do think it would be more competitive.
1: Well, they didn't beat the team they had to beat.
0: They didn't.
1: So, I mean, I think the better team is here. I mean, had Embiid been healthy, who knows, right? But I think the Knicks are so good, it may not matter who they face until they see OKC. Like, they're legit right now.
0: Yes. By the way, Myron has a request, and since I do most of the planning on the show, I like to make Myron's requests come true because he doesn't do a lot of them. Myron asked if he thought we could get someone who either had been attended or who had fought in the redneck brawl last night in Knoxville's Coliseum. There were 30 matches.
1: Yeah.
0: So what I'm asking is if any of you that are listening fought in the event, or if you know one of the people, maybe you know the twins that fought each other, Little Spicy and Little Donnie. Maybe you know them. Maybe you know newcomer Cake Ball, who beat Big Daddy T. Yeah. Maybe you know Chicken Man Walker Dog. If you know any of those people,
1: yeah,
0: you can. If you can get a hold of us, we'd like to have someone on from Redneck Brawl 13.
1: Meat and taters, too. I mean, throw meat and taters out there. So, meat and taters.
0: Yes. By the way, there's a name here. Allison, the blue hair alley daddy. She would be nice to have on as well if she's available.
1: Somebody who fought on that card.
0: Myron specifically requested Billy the Baby Maker Lightner, yeah, but I don't know if he will be available. So
1: I think they're all going to be available.
0: So if anybody has those, let me know. Now, I asked before the break, the Carolina Hurricanes, I'm a lonely fan here in Kentucky. No one cares. Did any of you have similar situations? And we had a bunch of people on. A couple people got scared. So let's go to Jeff in Indy. Jeff, do you have a situation like that?
2: Matt and Myron, thank you for taking the call. Matt, I'm going to let you judge on whether this is similar to what you're talking about. About 54 years ago, my parents moved to Bristol, Connecticut.
0: And home of ESPN. Home of ESPN, yes.
2: It was before that time, but anyway. My dad put up a basketball goal, being from Indiana, because we didn't want to move, you know. And my brothers and I were all out there shooting basketballs on a Friday night. The next morning, on a Saturday morning, we wake up and there's all these kids in the neighborhood. They got hockey sticks trying to put the basketball up in the goal. And I ran out and I'm like, no, you shoot it like this. You shoot it. It was funny. You know what?
0: You're making that
2: about
0: up.
2: A year later,
0: I mean, that's not true.
1: What year? Wait, hold on. What year did they not know about that? 1935? Like what? What year was it?
2: 71. I was probably 10 years old.
1: And they didn't know basketball in Bristol, Connecticut?
0: You guys are acting like you went off to a different planet. I do think in 1971, I appreciate the call, I do think people in Connecticut had heard of basketball. I wonder what Bristol, Connecticut was like before ESPN. It's not exactly a bustling metropolis now. I wonder what it was like when before they put all the studios there.
1: It was empty. I mean, that's why they put the studios there. It's because
0: they got
1: open
0: for cheap land, and they were able to get it. And if those of you who've never been to Bristol, Connecticut, it is crazy. ESPN is like in the middle of nowhere, and then there is ESPN. It's kind of a wild thing. Let's go to Brent in Maine. Go ahead, Brent.
3: Hey, Matt. Myron, yeah, first of all, everybody says this, but I really say this. Your show is great. But
0: thank
3: I'm
0: you.
3: Calling because I'm fascinated because how and why you pulled Maine Black Bears out of the hat.
0: I was trying to think of a random state, and Maine is kind of a random state. I think it's beautiful. I love Portland, Maine. I think it's a gorgeous place. But, you know, it is kind of a random state, which is why I said the Maine Black Bears.
3: Well, Portland is not where I live. That's the southern part of the state.
0: Where do you live?
3: I live in Orono, Maine. O-R-O-N-O. That's where
0: so
3: the
0: who do
3: University
0: you cheer for?
3: Maine Black Bears are.
0: Oh, is that where Maine is?
1: They're
0: okay,
1: down
0: see,
1: there?
0: I've never been to that campus. So who do you cheer for in Orono?
3: Well, the women's basketball team has made it to the NCAA tournament a few times.
0: Yeah, but I'm talking about on our topic. Who do you cheer for that people in Maine do not cheer for?
3: Oh, well, there you go. I cheer for the Denver Broncos.
0: Okay. Well, that's random.
1: It took us a while to get there, but we got there.
0: So how do you – do you have anyone to celebrate with you in Orono as a Broncos fan?
3: No.
0: Yeah, so it's sad, right? If the Broncos, like last year, they're playing in the AFC Championship. You're probably so excited, and it's just there's no one to talk about it with.
3: The worst day of my, not the worst day of my life, but a bad day was when Seattle killed us. I had a beautiful little chihuahua named Squeak, and I painted his tail orange. And then they snapped the ball over Peyton Manning on the first play of the Super Bowl, and it all went downhill from there.
0: So you painted your dog's tail orange for the Super Bowl?
3: Yes.
0: And you were watching it by yourself?
3: Everything must be orange.
0: And you were watching it by yourself?
3: No, at the time, my then-wife was here, and she was a Bronco fan, too.
1: But this has turned into a lifetime series, man. We get this.
0: All right, well, I appreciate the call. I like that,
1: though. People, like, give their whole, like, PBS special biographies. You know.
0: I like it. We get to know people. Now, we have this man here. He calls himself the Green Onion, and he lives in Kentucky. He says he might know one of the fighters. Green Onion, do you know one of the fighters from the Redneck Brawl?
4: Well, hey, Maya, this is Green Onion. I'm living Goose Rock in Clay County. You might have been through there a time or two.
0: I actually do know where you are in Clay County. All right, go ahead, sir.
4: Well, I don't know that I know the Chicken Man, but I went to Alice Lloyd College, and we used to call the head chef there Chicken Man. And so I don't know that it's the same man, but I'm just giving you a little trail.
0: Did the head chef at Alice Lloyd College, was he the kind of guy that liked to fight?
4: Well, yeah, he went to Alice Lloyd College, Matt.
0: Myron, he went to Alice Lloyd College. Of course he taught. Why do you call yourself Green Onion?
4: You remember him, Lay's tater chips that had the sour cream and onions in them?
0: Yes.
4: I just love them.
0: Makes perfect sense to me.
1: You just said, I want to be Green Onion?
0: So you just decided to go by that name?
4: Yeah.
0: Well, that's why Myron goes by the name Skittles, so I understand. It's very similar. Appreciate the call. Let's go to Brandon in Oklahoma. Go ahead, Brandon. Brandon. All right, no Brandon. Let's go to Matt in Arizona. Go ahead, Matt.
5: Hey, I'm kind of standing this on its head. You don't have to be away from where your team is to be a lonely fan.
0: Okay.
5: Between all the transplants that we have here from other states and the snowbirds, you're outnumbered every home game there is. Nobody cares.
0: Yeah, that would be tough. So you go to Arizona Cardinals games, and, like, you almost never have a home field advantage, right?
5: Right, especially if it's any California team. I mean, it's just a 45-minute flight from L.A. You got half of the eastern seaboard here being snowbirds during the winter because you come here because you don't have to shovel sunshine.
0: Yeah. Well, that's depressing. I appreciate the call. You know, Joel Embiid dealt with that in game three. Were you disappointed that Philadelphia's arena got massively overrun by Knicks fans?
1: Well, let me just first say, he just wanted to get on and say that you don't have to shovel sunshine. Like, he was just waiting to get that
0: he
1: phrase
0: that
1: off.
0: Line.
1: Yeah. Yeah, I mean, listen, I don't have a problem with it. At the end of the day, you know, if fans are willing to pay a premium to get into the building.
0: But it is disappointing. I mean, Philadelphia is a proud city. And with a great sports town and a great sports history, that's disappointing that the Knicks came. It's one thing to do it in Arizona where he's right. There's all these transplants. But when you are in Philadelphia, how are you going to let the Knicks overtake your arena?
1: Sixers fans aren't Eagles fans. I mean, like, that would never happen at an Eagles game, but it's not. It's different. I think, and I understand Sixers fans. It's been a lot more hot and cold. You think about just all the turbulence they've dealt with Embiid and the injuries. And so I understand.
0: But they knocked out the Celtics. Don't you show up just in appreciation for the fact that they knocked out the Celtics?
1: Not when you show up in this series and it looks like you're playing a team that's on a different level. Nobody wants to show up for what they think is a loss. I think that becomes the issue. Like, if had they won one of those games and been more competitive.
0: What do you think about the guy in the video who changed and flipped from a 76ers fan to a Knicks fan after the game?
1: I'm not surprised. There are a lot of fans like that who do those things, who are just sort of, they jump on whatever bandwagon. We don't protect bandwagons anymore, so I actually don't blame the fan. I blame the people who just left.
0: I think the fan bases of both teams should have yelled at that guy.
1: Yeah.
0: Like, he should never be able to show his face in Philly again. You cannot flip teams because your team loses. You can't.
1: I think you shouldn't be able to, but I think the bandwagon doesn't matter anymore. People just go where they want, unfortunately.
0: Yeah, I don't like that. 888-SAY-ESPN. If you are someone in another city, or if you know someone who was in the redneck brawl, potentially, I like that guy named himself Green Onion. If you were to name yourself after your favorite snack, what would it be, Myron?
1: Cookies.
0: Okay.
1: I've been named Cookies.
0: It's Matt Jones and Cookies Metcalf right here on ESPN Radio.
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0: It's Matt Myron here on ESPN Radio. We're going to get back to calls just in 1 second again. There are people who are telling me it's a good idea for me to turn my neighbor into the opposing fan. That way I can have a rivalry whether he knows it's a rivalry or not.
1: You know what you should do? If you do that, you should buy him a shovel too. Like, buy him a jersey. I would buy him a Buffalo Sabres jersey and a shovel and present it as like a gift and say, hey.
0: I'm going to come outside, though, if we beat you and talk trash and yell into your
1: house. Like, hey, we want you to be a fan of the opposing team because that'd be a fun little rivalry between us. And also, here's a shovel.
0: Makes sense. Today at 3 o'clock is also the NBA draft lottery.
1: Yeah.
0: Usually that's at night during the week. Today it's at 3 o'clock, and there may not have been a bigger draft lottery. I don't know. I can't remember the last time we had a draft where I think you can make a really legitimate argument that if you get inside the top five, you're going to get potentially a franchise-defining player. Now, not all five of them will become that, but I do think there are five that can. A.J. DeBonta, Darren Peterson, Cam Boozer, Caleb Wilson, and I'm going to throw in Darius Acuff. Everybody always stops it at four, but I'm going to throw in Darius Acuff from Arkansas and say I think there can be five in this draft.
1: Yeah.
0: So because of that, the odds and the sort of pick, like a lot of teams can walk out of here with something good. To give you an example, the Washington Wizards have a 52% chance of a top four pick. The Pacers, a 52% chance. The Nets, a 52% chance. The Jazz, a 45% chance. And the Kings, a 45% chance. So all those teams are going in there, in my opinion, half and half for a chance to change their franchise theoretically today. Myron, this is a massive day, and I think four, maybe five teams will walk out of here going, we can change the way we play.
1: Yeah, I mean, and I think also next year's draft is considered a fairly weak draft.
0: Not so fairly. It's the worst draft. It's maybe the worst draft in my lifetime.
1: So you've got to get it now. If you're trying to get a future franchise player, to your point, this draft has five, six guys at the top. And then it's got some other guys, you know, your Lax Linderborgs from Michigan, other guys who could be really good at the next level as well. So this is one of those drafts that could really alter a franchise.
0: This whole draft, I don't think people realize this could be, through the top 10, the best draft of all time on paper. Of course, you see what happens after it goes. And next year's is likely the worst draft of all time on paper. Like, absent the first pick, Tyron Stokes, I'm not sure there's anybody that NBA teams would get really excited about. I'm sure there'll be a couple people develop, but it won't be like this. So kind of everything's on the line.
1: Yeah.
0: Are you excited to see which team gets this? And then I would say this, which team would you like to see get the number one pick?
1: Yeah, I mean, after last year, you got to be excited. I mean, the Mavericks had, I think, under a 2% chance, I think 1.6% chance to get number one. They got it. They land Cooper Flag after the Luka trade. They got a better chance to get the number one pick this year. So I just think A.J. DeBonta, Darren Peterson, as you mentioned, Cam Boozer, those guys are franchise players. And I think whoever gets a shot at one of those guys, Caleb Wilson.
0: Who would you like to see get it?
1: I don't know that I necessarily have a preference. I think the most fascinating idea would be what happens if Dallas does it again, right? Like, what happens if Dallas gets the number one pick?
0: So you would love to see, like, Cooper and DeBonta play together.
1: I mean, that would be, if you're the Mavericks, after going from the Luka trade to that, I mean, that's how you make people forget about that, if you end up with the number one pick.
0: I think what would be interesting is there's a couple teams that I think immediately become fascinating. One is the Pacers, because they are in this situation essentially because Haliburton got hurt. Now, you go put an A.J. DeBonta on that team, they got a shot to win the East next year.
1: Yep.
0: Wouldn't you say that?
1: Yeah. He's that good.
0: He's that good. And then you have a team like the Jazz. You know, A.J. DeBonta played at BYU. He's kind of like a hero in Utah. You put him on that team, I think all of a sudden, you know, maybe you reinvigorate that Utah franchise. So I think those two, to me, are fascinating. Which team would you like to see get the number one pick the least? Because to me, I have the easy answer, but what would you say?
1: The easy answer is going to be OKC.
0: Oh, well, that's another possibility.
1: People don't realize that.
0: One of these teams, OKC, could get it, yes.
1: OKC has a 1.5% chance to get
0: that would be
1: the
0: awful.
1: Number one pick, which, remember, Dallas last year, I think, was at 1.6%. Could you imagine OKC finding a way to get the number one
0: pick? Yeah, you're right. That's the worst one. You don't, that one, they'll have to disband the draft if they do that. That would be the worst. I'll say this. I don't want to see DeBonta or any of these guys in Sacramento. I mean, I just don't want to, because it'll be 10 years before I hear the player again.
1: Yeah.
0: And I mean, one of these guys is probably going to end up in Sacramento, but I don't want to see that, Myron.
1: Yeah. We've seen a lot of players go to obscure places, SGA at Oklahoma City, and they turn it into something. And Sacramento does have a legacy. They just haven't been great in a long time. I think there are a number of guys who could be stars, but OKC has a chance to get the number one pick.
0: That's about
1: similar to what Dallas had. And then here's another team that people aren't talking about enough. The Golden State Warriors have a shot at number one as well. And you say, okay, a 2% chance. Let's ignore that. We can't ignore any of these odds because of what happened with Dallas last year. And then the final thing is, this is all about to go away. Like, because of the tanking thing, they're going to change all the rules.
0: Which is crazy, because next year's draft would be the draft people would want to tank on the least.
1: Exactly.
0: Like, no one's going to tank for next year because it's going to be such a terrible draft. Let's go to Vince in New Mexico. Vince, go ahead.
2: Guys, hey, Myron, first of all, I haven't laughed so hard at y'all's show. Y'all are phenomenal.
0: Well,
2: hey, Myron, don't you feel like the Green Onion and the dude that wears the Nationals hat on the Ozark border there, don't you think they would be great participants in the next Redneck Rumble?
1: Yeah.
2: But one of them would have to move, of course. The Nationals fan would have to move to Tennessee or Kentucky, obviously,
1: yeah,
2: which he sounds like he could do that very easily.
1: Yeah.
2: And then they are part of the Rumble. And then, Matt, here's what you do. Go stick a Sabres or Canadiens flag in his front yard as soon as they win at night. Don't steal another shovel. Put a T-shirt on top of it. And then wake up the next morning and get your paper and go, man, I did not know you were such a fan of hockey.
0: Well, let me say this. You got to understand, sir, where I live. I live in what would be politely defined as Trump country. I can't go sticking Canadian flags in people's yards. That's a good way for people to not, for things not to go well for them.
1: You gotta
0: fix
1: the neighborhood,
0: Myron.
1: You got to fix the neighborhood, man. They had a meeting about you. You got to fix it with this.
0: I can't be doing that. We're going to talk a little bit of baseball and more. Still looking for our people from the event last night. This is Matt and Myron.
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26: Good morning, Los Angeles, and welcome to another edition of the Weekend Warrior Show. I'm your host, Dr. Robert Clapper. I'm an orthopedic surgeon for about 40 years. Wow, 100 patients a week I see, 10 to 15 surgeries a week for 40 years. Do the math. I could fill up Dodger Stadium. Look at all those people sitting in those seats. And I've examined every single one of them. That's how many people I've examined. That's why I can look through this radio wave and see you right now in your car. Move your elbow. That's right. I'm so excited to do today's show. Chris Morales is here producing. My guest at 7:30 is going to be my great friend, my brother from another mother, Kurt Sandoval, who I do a lot of Clapper Visions on ABC TV with. But 30 years he's been in the business, and I can't wait to pick his brain about sports in LA. But the first half hour of this show, the first 15 minutes and the second 15 minutes are going to be about a story, because you know I'm a storyteller, of the American dream. And we all need to hear these stories, because right away you can't wait to say, oh, it's a millennial. They have no drive. They have no incentive. That's not true. And let me tell you, Wednesday when I was in surgery, The surgical nurse, the certified nurse anesthetist student, had been with me in the background because I was dealing with the anesthesiologist and all the rest of it for the surgeries I did. At the end of the day, he came up to me. He said, "Dr. Clapper, my name's David. And I want you to know, growing up, when I was driving to school, to college, every Saturday morning, I listened to your show. And when I went to college, I took a Michelangelo course because of you. And I was so thinking about the five surgeries. Or I shook his hand. I had a big smile. I thanked him for being a weekend warrior. And then I felt terrible that I didn't embrace him enough. Just the fact that who's listening to this show is amazing to me. Young, old, black, white, rich, poor. It's just incredible what terrestrial radio can really do. And so it is a real joy to be here today. But just think about his drive and his work ethic to finally end up being in my operating room as an anesthesiologist or nurse anesthetist is incredible. And so I thought about drive, making something from nothing. My life has been that way. I grew up in a neighborhood where you go work in the post office. Not that there's anything wrong with that, but that was the big goal. Get yourself a civil servant job. My father used to say, because then you can get a pension. How about you make so much money that you don't need a retirement plan? How about that? The advisors, they can't wait to tell you, go get a mortgage and you can take that off your taxes. Let me tell you something. You know what the greatest feeling in the world is? When you have a house that you own that's paid for and you have no mortgage, the hell with the stupid tax write-off. All this advice people give you, it's to keep you down. You need to shoot for the stars. You may say to yourself, well, you got nothing. I had nothing. That didn't stop me. And so the greatest story of starting with nothing and becoming something is the story of Chad Khan. He's the owner. He's one of the richest men in the world. He owns the Jacksonville Jaguars. He came to this country as a teenager to go to the University of Illinois. His dad gave him $500 and a plane ticket and said, you go figure it out. And he arrives as a teenager, doesn't even know what to study except, all right, maybe I'll go into engineering. Well, the $500 ran out pretty quickly once he bought a few sandwiches and realized, where am I going to live? Where's the room and board? Forget about tuition for the college. Listen to this story.
0: I had never, and, you know, my dad, he kind of worked his way up, was, you know, middle class for Pakistan, and the new middle class was emerging. This is in the late 60s, and, you know, he said, you know, I've got a couple of $1,000, and, you know, you buy a ticket and you go on.
1: So you came by yourself.
0: I came by myself.
26: He came by himself with $500 in his pocket.
0: You know, you come here, you get a degree, and then you can't get a job because you need a green card. Yeah. To get a job. And how do you get a green card? Well, you got to have a job. So it's like 40 years later or plus, it's still true.
26: And trust me, what he's also not telling you is here he is in the middle of Illinois. He's a Pakistani Muslim in 1967. Nobody's going to be hiring this guy in the middle of Illinois. And yet he has a degree. He went to school. He got a degree in engineering. Too bad. Nobody wants him. Now what is he going to do?
0: I got there. I have $500 and I, you know, bus drops me off at the Illinois Union. And, you know, they're charging like $8 a night. And it's like, you got to be kidding me. It's too expensive. Is there something cheaper? And they said, go down to the YMCA. And so, you know, I trudged over there. They said, yeah, $2 a night.
26: $2 a night. So that's his dorm room. He's sleeping in the YMCA, $2 a night. But that money, that $500, is going to run out pretty quickly as he starts his freshman year at the University of Illinois.
0: 67, and it's so here, you know, you're out $3-4 by the time you've had a couple of meals, and I couldn't believe it. They were hiring dishwashers, you know, which is right on Wright Street, and I walked in, got a job.
1: As a dishwasher.
0: As a dishwasher.
26: He can't believe he's getting paid now to go to school. He's independent. How much is he getting paid? $1.20 an hour. But at least it's positive cash flow into his bank account while he's going to school, not deleting the $500 that he had that his dad gave him. He's so happy because he's making more money now as a dishwasher than 90% of the other people who are still in Pakistan.
0: You know, for me, it was a huge amount of empowerment, quite frankly. I mean, as I look on it, because I'm going to control my destiny. And what a great country, you know, that you can come here, get a job, and the next day without doing anything, I'm making more than, you know, 99% of the people in Pakistan.
1: And so tell, when you're making more than 99% of the people, your hourly wage, washing
0: dishes,
1: $1.20.
0: $1.20.
26: He's so happy. I just remember that feeling, too, when I got my first internship job at Cedars-Sinai, 1983. For the first time, I'm getting paid to be a doctor. Now I don't have to, no longer taking loans out to pay for everything. I'm finally, you're not making much, but I was making something. That feeling of independence is the greatest feeling in the world, whether it's $1 billion or it's $1.20. You are on your own. Because you are. I feel bad for all those people who have their parents to take care of them. You never get that incredible rush of you did it on your own.
0: You know, I finished, and it's kind of strange. You know, I was done before a month before my 20th birthday. And so I just started looking for a job. And I would go door to door. And of all the places, you know, I found a job at a blacksmith shop.
26: A blacksmith? You know what a blacksmith is? That's a guy who puts shoes on horses. But what he's really saying is a welding shop. That's where they are fabricating parts for trucks and whatnot. And they must have met him. He just graduated from the university as an engineer. This farmer who has a side gig of repairing work trucks for farms. So the farmers, when they break up their pickup trucks, they would go and he would basically repair whatever broke on the fender or whatever it is, because they're rough in this very rural area of Illinois. It's a side job. The farmer meets him and goes, okay, buddy, I'm going to hire you. I need an office manager. Maybe run this side gig for me. And there's your job. Shad Khan owns one of the largest yachts ever made. Bigger than Bill Gates' yacht. Bigger than Elon Musk's. Shad Khan owns the biggest boat out there. You know what the name of that boat is? Kismet. You know what Kismet means? K-I-S-M-E-T. It means happenstance. It means luck. It means God's looking out for me. Of all the jobs, he didn't get a good engineering job, which would have led him down a certain path, fine middle-class engineer. He gets a lousy job, but it turns out to be the absolute perfect job to become a billionaire. He doesn't know it yet, but that's about to happen.
0: You know, it was kind of a brutal work environment because farmers would come in, and I think if you want, you know, and they would, you know, they'd want equipment made. So you would measure it, and pickup trucks were a work vehicle in those days. I mean, they were not recreational vehicles.
26: They're not recreational vehicles. This is in the late 60s, early 70s. They are work trucks, and they get trashed, and they need to be fixed up. So the farmers would go, okay, let's go to Frank's welding shop and get it fabricated and fix, put a better bumper on, fix the bumper.
0: So you would measure them and you'd fabricate parts. And it was, you would have, you know, cut up a bunch of parts, weld them, grind them, and make them one at a time. So it was really, really hard work. So the idea, and you know, this is, we're talking about Chicago Ideas Week. There had been ideas about why not make it out of one piece.
2: Yeah. To make that bumper, you need the two pieces on the side and in half the two guys in front. So four pieces to make a bumper for the pickup truck when it crashes into stuff on the farm because they're rough. He says to himself, hey, I went to school for 4 years. I'm an engineer. I should be able to make it in one piece and make it stronger, but make it lighter, make it less expensive. All those thoughts went through his head the first day he's on the job.
0: And it would make things so much easier, but nobody would have been able to do it. And you know, I just started going to the library at night. I mean, it was for me to really kind of make it easier for me if we could do it out of one piece. And, you know, came up with a technology that would it would be a seamless part would be a lot easier to make. And with that, obviously, came a lot of benefits.
2: Mm-hmm. Wait till you hear what the farmer says to him after a year of this Shad Khan running his shop, that now he's figured out how to make the bumper for these pickup trucks for the farmers out of one piece, out of a lighter material, and it's less expensive, and it's a quicker time to make the piece. Listen to what he says, the farmer says to him.
0: Most importantly for the owner of the company, we could charge more, and our costs were really less.
1: Okay.
0: And so we did that, and you know, after 2 years, he was a farmer, and he said, you know, I can't believe it. I've made more money, you know, in the last year than all my life put together.
2: Mm-hmm.
0: This thing isn't gonna last, so, you know, can you help me sell the company? So we were sold to New York Stock Exchange Company, so I kind of worked for them, but the industry, you know, changed quite a bit.
2: And he changed. Shad Khan said, I ain't working for these dudes anymore. I figured this out. I'm going to start my own company. Coming up next, you're going to hear the rest of the story of how this guy running this second job for this farmer turned into one of the wealthiest men in the world because he believed in himself. So the first kismet was of all the jobs he got, the dirtiest job, the lowest job, the only guy who would give him a job, kismet, was meant to be. This is the first kismet moment. Coming up next, you're going to hear the second kismet moment that happens in his life. What an inspiring story for a Saturday. By the number.
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2: Welcome back, Weekend Warriors. I love that song. I learned how to speak French from listening to the Beatles, Michelle. And I learned Spanish listening to Richie Valens, better known as Richie Valenzuela. But his Jewish agent said, they ain't playing your music, Valenzuela. I'm naming you Valens. And by the way, the Jewish agent who told him to do that changed his name from Berkowitz or whatever it was to Burke. So what a world we live in. But that's the world. Richie Valens is Ricardo Valenzuela. This is the story of Shad Khan, a Pakistani Muslim student at the University of Illinois who gets a dishwasher job to put himself through school, sleeping in the YMCA. That's all he can afford, and gets this job in a welding shop, making bumpers for pickup trucks in the late 60s, early 70s. And decides, I'm going to go out on my own. Unbelievable story.
0: The stuff I wanted to do really didn't make sense for the New York Stock Exchange Company. So it was about innovation. We had the second oil crisis, and you could make parts even lighter, cheaper, and it would really help with fuel economy. So, you know, I just kind of got a loan, SBA loan, and left and just started my own.
2: He starts his own company, but he's clever. He's going to figure it out. I'm going to bang on the door of General Motors. Why not? And show him my idea of a single piece of aluminum to be made into a bumper for a pickup truck. I got to find someone, some engineer, GM. They got to love it. There's no one there to tell them, are you crazy? They're not going to listen to you. Thank God, because he did it on his own.
1: So you started your own shop.
0: Yeah.
1: Got a small business loan, started your own shop.
0: Yep. Yeah. So
1: got some customers.
0: Yep. It was this concept, you know, GM was very interested in it. So they were my first customer, and it was really kind of crazy because they said, you know, if you can do it, as a matter of fact, the guy who ended up being chief engineer at GM, executive VP, he said, you know, I'm getting fired when I met him because we missed our weight targets.
2: And the fact that Shad Khan's making a bumper out of aluminum and one piece means it's lighter, better gas mileage, perfect timing.
0: If you can come up with a concept that would make it even lighter, he'd be able to save his job. So I had an idea for him, which they couldn't do inside GM. And he said, you know, if you can do it, I can get you a purchase order. Uh-huh. And in those days, you know, SBA required a purchase order to be able to get more money.
2: A purchase order. Now you can get a loan from the bank and build your business. But the second trouble spot, the second reason for kismet in his life, first getting hired, the worst job, by this welding shop, and he turns it into a magical moment. Listen to the second time the floor drops out from under him.
0: You know, you come up with something which they never thought you could do. Now they see how the process works. And so, you know, one thing I'm proud of, the first month I started, we were profitable.
2: He's profitable. He's doing well. Uh-oh, here comes the second reason for kismet in his life, that God has to come down and give him an idea to go forward. Most people give up. Most people take organic chemistry. Even Beto Duran, I heard him on the radio once saying he was pre-med and then he took organic chemistry. You know what? I kept going. Poor Beto Duran, he would have been a great doctor.
0: You know, so, which was great because our whole source of growth was banks and you had to make money to be able to borrow money. But within the first year, you know, GM called me and said, look, we got good news that we never thought these ideas would work. The bad news is we're going to go across the board on our vehicles and we have no place for you because you're too small. So you're out. Have a good day. Okay.
2: So now he's got loans to pay and no purchase order and no business. 99.9% of the people would tuck the tail between their legs, hunch over, and walk away. No, not Robbie Clapper. No, I'm going to take that goddamn organic chemistry, but I'm going to figure this out. You know what I did? For an entire year, I was so intimidated at Columbia University. You think you're going to get an A in organic chemistry when you come from Far Rockaway? That ain't going to happen. My sophomore year, I sat in organic chemistry with Professor Charles Dawson, who had the patent on Tide detergent. This guy taught over 10,000 pre-med students. He was the scariest dude you'd ever want to meet. But I was so intimidated. My entire sophomore year, I blocked out from 10 to 12 every Monday, Wednesday, Friday. I didn't take any classes so I could sit in that class next to Johnny Aronoff, who has since, may he rest in peace, died of a heart attack. Smartest guy I ever met. I sat next to Johnny Aronoff for an entire year auditing without credit, just to feel the energy in the room, how scary it was, for a whole year. And then I saved the exams that they gave. And at the end of the year, I bought Johnny Aronoff's textbook with all the little notations that he put to make things clearer. And then my junior year, I took organic chemistry at Columbia University. And guess what? I got an A from Charles Dawson. That's why I was able to get into medical school. You go into your interviews, they go, whoa, you got an A in organic? Like, I know what I'm doing. I have no idea what I'm doing. But I got an A because I figured it out. Well, Shad Khan has just been told by General Motors, you're profitable. You're fantastic. We love what you do. But guess what? You're too small. You're fired. No more purchase order. Now what is he going to do? This is why he succeeds. Listen to this success story of how clever he is.
0: Here you've started a business, you've been successful, and basically you don't have a customer. So again, you know, I said, okay, the only thing I can do now is go where customers, you know, can value some of the ideas and are not driven by this mindset. And really, I took some graduate students from Japan at the U of I, said, you know, you're getting a free trip back to Japan. You got to translate for me.
2: What he really did was he went back to the campus. I feel like I got to get, you know, subtitles here like a foreign movie. What he really did, what he's not telling you, is he went to the University of Illinois, parked his car, and literally went walking around the campus looking for someone Japanese. There's got to be a Japanese student here in the engineering school. And he found these two guys eating lunch. Went up to him and goes, "Hey, fellas, I don't know you from a hole in the wall. I know you're probably a struggling, starving student. Christmas. How'd you like to go home for Christmas and see?"

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1: And I cold called on Isuzu, Mitsubishi, all the people, and, you know, got their business. And, of course, they were, their mindset was, oh, okay, you know, you can make money because our costs were such where we could add a huge amount of value for them. And for them, number of years, every truck that came from Japan, we had the bumpers on. You know?
0: And Shad Khan is one of the richest men in the world because every truck made, Flexingate, I think the name of his company, they all subcontract the bumper to him. Billions and billions of dollars. That story is not about the automotive industry. That story is about you and me. When we get thrown under the bus or get thrown off the horse, we all got to get back up on the horse. That's the story that I just told you. And you know who knows the most about that story? The most about success in art, in sports, in surgery, in life? Who knows the most about success in sports? My good friend, my guest, the great Dr. Kurt Sandoval. Kurt, thanks so much for joining us.
2: I just picked up my doctorate. That's awesome. How are you?
0: Oh, Kurt, I'm doing great because I'm so happy. You can't see it because it's radio, but I got the biggest smile on my face right now. Chris Morales has got you.
2: Me too, Dr. Clapper.
0: Got you hooked up with me. So I want to pick your brain for the Weekend Warrior Nation because I want to take advantage of you spending all this time, your career, in sports. And in L.A., it's not about just winning a game. Who cares about? We got to win banners, championships. And you have met those men and women that have actually changed the world. And I say women because UCLA, that Corey Close, who you've interviewed.
2: Amazing.
0: Right? There's a secret sauce to all of these motivators, these coaches, these managers. So I just want to go through the list and see, pick your brain, a highlight in your mind when I say their name. What do you think about? So let's go. Let's start there. Corey Close, the coach for the UCLA women's basketball. What is it about her that impresses you? What is it about her that took this team, following in the footsteps of John Wooden, to the NCAA championship?
2: You know, that's a great one, Dr. Clapper. She has a servant's heart. She, when they lost the national in the Final Four last year, stepped away and said we had to be different. And she just has an absolute, it's about them, not about me. And she demands, I mean, listen, you and I are really good friends and we talk everything, but, you know, we know there's a higher power.
0: Mm-hmm.
2: And it's one of my favorite things about you as a surgeon that, you know, for your audience to know that Dr. Clapper, when he does surgery, just feels like, you know, God is using his hands.
0: Right.
2: And I just love that and respect those type of people. And that's what Corey Close is. You know, she feels, and she is a John Wooden disciple. She wanted to meet him one time, and she ended up spending a ton of time with him. And who knew that she was the ultimate educator, the ultimate person who, you know, we think, oh, we get out of high school or we get out of college and we're done. No, Corey Close never stops learning. And that's what makes her so special. She's tough, but she's, dare I say, like Jesus. She's the balance of love and grace.
0: Hmm.
2: And she's really tough, but she loves these kids, and they'd run through a wall through her. And like a lot of these people that I think you're going to talk to, they elevate the athlete to a level that's beyond their great athleticism.
0: I remember, Kurt, Phil Jackson. Phil Jackson bought Andrew Bynum a book. Nobody would ever think to give Andrew Bynum a book to read. But apparently, that's his deal. He would do it with each of his players. You need to read this book. So tell us about

0: the Kurt Sandoval vision of Phil Jackson, and why was he so successful? The last coach to win an NBA championship with us, even though it happened in the bubble, but that's a whole nother story. But tell us about Phil Jackson.
1: Oh, man. Dr. Clapper, how much time we got?
0: And as much as you need, Kurt Sandoval.
1: I'll land the plane here. There's a couple things about Phil Jackson. He's one of two coaches that I've actually written a handwritten letter to when they left. And I don't want to make it about me, but I just want your audience to know that's how much I appreciated Phil Jackson.
0: Wow.
1: Now, I also have a running quote in my life that, you know, Phil Jackson would say to John Black, the PR guy at the time, okay, media availability is at noon. So we would get there at 11:30, and media availability was like at 1:45. And I would say, I want this time back at the end of my life where I'm just sitting here. But then Phil Jackson would say, media availability is at 11:30. And you get there at, you're thinking you're going to wait forever. And it'd be like five straight days of waiting. And then he'd say, oh, media availability is at 11:30. And you show up at 11:15 and the doors open and they've been talking for 15 minutes.
0: Wow.
1: That's Phil Jackson, to keep you sharp.
0: Wow.
1: And to the point when, you know, we got two sessions with Phil, I was actually hired at ABC7 the day before the Lakers hired Phil Jackson.
0: Mm.
1: And I'll always remember that. And when I was coaching youth baseball, and I just had the unbelievable ability to ask Phil a question outside of sports.
0: Mm.
1: And I asked him, hey, any recommendations on a book? I'm coaching 8 and 10 year old baseball. And I know Phil loved baseball.
0: Mm.
1: He was the son of a pastor.
0: Mm-hmm.
1: And he said, anything by John Wooden, anything by John Wooden. And you hear Kobe talk about the journey. That's the first time I heard, you know, Phil Jackson and this, that a lot of people say, enjoy the journey. You know, Tim Brown for the LA Times at the time and wrote for Yahoo Sports. He was the one I'll never forget asking that question about. They were up, you know, against Orlando and they were expected to win that night. He goes, it's not about tonight. It's not at all about tonight. It's about the journey.
0: Mm.
1: And he was an expert at, and here's the last thing I'll say about Phil Jackson. When critics say, oh, well, he had, you know, Michael Jordan. Michael Jordan didn't win until Phil Jackson got
0: right,
1: there.
0: Right.
1: Oh, he had Shaq and Kobe. Last I checked, the year before Phil Jackson got there, the Lakers were out with Shaq and Kobe.
0: And Del Harris. Oy vey.
1: Right. Right. And then you go, oh, you know, how great is this OKC team that the Lakers are playing tonight? Shameless plug on ABC7.
0: Yep.
1: But, you know, the OKC has won six straight. That Laker team in 2001 against Philadelphia, they only lost one game in the playoffs. They won four straight, four straight, four straight.
0: Wow.
1: And then they lose the first game to the 76ers with Phil Jackson, and then they win four straight.
0: Mm-hmm.
1: They went 16-1 in the playoffs, and the one they lost, if memory serves me correct, I believe it was in overtime, or it was like a 1 or 2 point game at the end.
0: Mm-hmm.
1: They almost went 16-0, and that's because the year before, you know, the Lakers get off the schneid with Shaq. Now with Phil Jackson, they've got confidence.
0: Mm.
1: And that's what these great players do. You've got these great talent, but they still lack things. And no one was better at the mental, emotional than Phil Jackson.
0: Hmm. Well, one last one before we go. He's so misunderstood in this town. He's so misunderstood and disrespected when the basketball experts talk about, it's all about LeBron versus Michael Jordan and all. But in L.A., the guy who actually did it better than anybody else is Kareem. Tell us about Kareem, your interactions with Kareem. Why is he so misunderstood? How great was Kareem in your eyes?
1: Well, now let me say this for context. I arrived in Los Angeles as a reporter in 1999. And so I wasn't the guy holding a microphone like I was with a Phil Jackson, with a Sean McVay, with a Corey Close. I watched that when I was working in Denver. Mm-hmm. I watched that when I was working in San Diego. But Dr. Clapper, one of my first stories, and a little shameless plug, I have about 12 signed autographs. Now, when you have a press pass, you're not supposed to get a signed autograph. I always buy them. I don't go up to Kareem. I have one that he actually signed. I said, no. But it was the 50th anniversary of the greatest players in Sports Illustrated, and he signed it for me.
0: Wow.
1: But the other one I bought from that goes to charity. And I only, in my career, so blessed to do this, like 38 years. I'm so blessed. I only have, A, people that I know are going into the Hall of Fame or they're Hall of Famers, but B, they're good people. Mm-hmm. And what I love about Kareem, as we all know, the skyhook couldn't be stopped. We all know how tough he was, you know, a black man who was so heavily criticized coming out of Harlem and would hold grudges. Mm-hmm. But he evolved. And my first meeting was he was on Jeopardy. The first time I met him, and it was my first week at the station, I might as well have been shaking in my boots. And he had just finished Jeopardy, and he stands there, and I was like, this man is a gentle giant. He is the calmest man. But what I always, and every time I see Kareem, and we've done a couple of things with auctions, that he auctions off a lot of his stuff, he is the most cerebral person I've met. He just, you know, endorses reading. And, you know, Sean McVay has a quote that says, I see better than I hear. And that's Kareem. He just lives it. He just lives it. And he is so cerebral. You can ask him about any book. And I love that in the athlete. My parents were educators. And my dad, the day I graduated from college, he said, never stop learning.
0: Yeah.
1: And that's what I love about Kareem. And, man, he's even the stuff he's done with the Dodgers and Jackie Robinson, you ask him about Jackie Robinson, you better have a half hour.
0: Wow.
1: And just listen to Kareem. And that's what, if there's any young people listening or parents, you know, teach our youth to seek wisdom. And that's what Kareem is to me. He's, if not the wisest athlete I've ever met.
0: Well, forget about the shameless plugs. The reason I so enjoy working with you, Kurt Sandoval, is of all the sportscasters I've worked, and I worked with a lot of them, nobody is so grounded as a weekend warrior. You make us feel like you're one of us with your eyes wide open, like you're a kid in a candy store. Each time you're doing it, and we can feel that elation and that power of amazement in your eyes. So it's just such a pleasure to be able to work with you, because you represent the listeners on this show better than anybody else that I've ever worked with. So keep it up. Keep doing it. And I can't wait to do another Clappervision with you on ABC. And thanks so much for getting up early to be with us, Kurt.
1: I appreciate it. Tell your viewers to go to my website, because what you and I do is really special to my heart. It's really good. It's you're a gift, the way you explain your Clapper vision. So thank you for having me.
0: Oh, Kurt, no problem. See you soon. Can't wait. All right, Warriors. That's the great Kurt Sandoval, one of the best in the business, in my opinion. Coming up next, I'll take some calls.
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0: Welcome back, Weekend Warriors. The Sporting Life. All of you out there listening, you're either pre-op or post-op. Just remember that. Let's take some calls. Let's go to David in Woodland Hills. You're on with Dr. Clapper. How can I help?
1: Doctor, it's a pleasure to talk to you. I have a question for
0: you. Yes, sir.
1: I had hip replacement in 2019, roughly. And
0: Wait a minute. How old are you? What did your father do for a living? Where you come from?
1: I am 73 years old.
0: Wow.
1: A Laker fan since before Wilt.
0: Where'd you grow up? What'd your father do for a living?
1: I grew up in Los Angeles.
0: What high school?
1: My mother was a child actress. My father was a Hollywood publicist.
0: What high school did you go to?
1: Hollywood High.
0: Who was in your class that we see in the movies on TV?
1: Diana Canova, who was Judy Canova's daughter, she worked back then. Also, the girl from Dallas, I forget her name.
0: Wow.
1: But many actors have gone to Hollywood High.
0: What do you do for a living again?
1: I am now a chauffeur, former actor, and an astrologer who never charges anybody for my services. I'm actually a matchmaker.
0: All right, tell me how I can help you. What's up? 2019, you had your hip replaced.
1: Right, and I had the type where they do it through the front.
0: Yeah, I hate that, but go ahead.
1: And I believe the operating table is also an X-ray machine.
0: No, the operating table is a special table which allows the surgeon to put your foot in a boot, and then they pull on your leg to dislocate it. I just hate it. It's called anterior. It's very heavily marketed. My opinion, I prefer to go from the side, but I can spend hours talking about that. But no, it's not a built-in X-ray machine at all. You do need to take a lot of X-rays while you're doing the surgery when you do that, which I don't have to because I do it from the side. But that's wrong. The X-ray's not built into the table. But go ahead.
1: So there's a series of X-rays.
0: Yes.
1: And that's my question, because afterwards I got cancer, and a friend of mine had the surgery at the same time. He got cancer afterwards. I'm wondering if all of those X-rays could have contributed to the cancers.
0: That's a really good question, and here's a really good answer. No, that is not going to happen. You know what happens when you fly on an airplane? There's radiation when you get that high up. It's not to be taken for granted. But how many pilots, how many stewardesses does every one of them get cancer? There's more radiation if you add it up than thousands of X-rays you would get. The answer is no. You are not getting cancer from the additional X-rays to do the hip. You know, and again, when you meet a doctor who has all the answers, run away. Because most things we don't know. But this, I would be adamant. Because we'd be seeing it all the time. You have a friend, and a friend has a friend, but I'm talking about millions of cases all over the world. We would be seeing a bump in that, and we just don't. So, unfortunately, that's what happened, getting cancer, but it has nothing to do with that. It's for other reasons. And thanks for calling and being a weekend warrior. Appreciate you. All right, let's go to David and Marietta. You're on with Dr. Clapper. How can I help?
2: Good morning, Dr. Clapper.
0: Good morning.
2: First, I'm 68 years old.
0: Good. When's your birthday? Wait a minute. 68 years old.
2: Manufacturing business.
0: 68 years old. When's your birthday?
2: August 30th.
0: Are you a Leo?
2: Virgo.
0: Virgo. Oh, you missed it. I'm July 24th, 1957. You and I are both 68 years old. How do you like that?
2: I love it.
0: And you remember Leave It to Beaver? David, remember Leave It to Beaver?
2: Of course.
0: We all always associated ourselves with the Beaver, right? Guess what? We are much older than the father in Leave It to Beaver. That's how 68 years old means to me. All right, what do you do for a living?
2: Exactly. I'm retired now, Dr. Clapper.
0: What did you do when you were working?
2: Sales and marketing in the window and door industry for 43 years.
0: Window and doors. Wow. Did you ever go to the factory where the
2: window
0: windows
2: and
0: doors?
2: Manufacturing.
0: Did you go to the factory?
2: Vinyl windows and doors made in California. Best window made in the country.
0: Wow. What did your father do for a living?
2: Yeah. He was vice president of a window and door manufacturing company in the 60s and 70s.
0: You know what they say?
2: And my father never got to go to college. I went to college for my father because he died when I was 17 years old, a senior in high school.
0: Oh.
2: And I graduated from, I went for him, but graduated for me.
0: Oh, you know what they say? David, you know what they say? The acorn don't fall far from the tree.
2: That's for sure, Dr. Clapper.
0: God bless you.
2: So here's my situation.
0: Tell me.
2: I've had problems on my right side since I'm 10 years old when I did a backflip off a diving board, came down on the diving board.
0: Ooh.
2: About 12 years ago, the pain got so bad on the right side, I went through MRIs, CAT scans, all that good stuff. And about 4 years ago, my doctor told me, well, with all the stuff we did again, we think maybe you broke one of the little wings on your fifth vertebrae. And that was 58 years ago, Dr. Clapper. Mm. So in the last 10 years, it was the right side. Last year and a half, it became the left side. Mm-hmm. Now I'm back to the right side.
0: Mm-hmm.
2: I've been to physical therapy for about 10 years.
0: Mm-hmm.
2: I've done everything they've asked me to do physically. I'm in pretty darn good shape, probably better shape than I was in my 40s. And I have an appointment with a neurosurgeon on June 5th
0: mm-hmm.
2: because I just can't live like this anymore.
0: Okay. Who's the neurosurgeon? Who are you meeting with?
2: Dr. Christensen.
0: I don't know him. Okay. He's not at Cedars, is he?
2: Dr. Christensen is in San Diego.
0: Oh, okay.
2: And it's through my medical group. I'm with Kaiser.
0: Okay, cool. All right. I don't know him, and I'm not in the Kaiser system. But do you have your MRI in front of you of your lower back?
2: I do not, Dr. Clapper. I'm actually out taking a walk while I'm listening to you this morning.
0: Okay. Well, I wrote a book with Linda Huey. It's called Heal Your Hips.
2: Yep.
0: It's all about the virtues and the value, being holistic, even though I'm a surgeon, of getting in a pool, not to go swimming, although swimming would not be bad for a back, but the buoyancy of being in the water, the shallow end. Just stand there, belly button high water. Walk forwards in the shallow end. Get to the end. Here's the key. Don't turn around. Stop and walk backwards. Walk forwards, walk back. Half an hour, Monday, Wednesday, Friday. You ain't going to be better in a week or two. But I promise you, David, if you start doing this a month into it, you're going to feel so much better because the buoyancy of the water unloads the joint, the discs, the many joints in your lower back. The resistance on the muscle makes your muscles have to work harder. So in an environment that they're not used to because it's buoyant. And there's a third thing, an X factor, which is called proprioception. The fact that the water is touching your skin gives feedback to the brain for position sense. It's really amazing. I hate epidurals. I hate cortisone. I'm not a big fan of back surgery. If you've got a foot drop or you can't pee, that's different. Then go have surgery. But if you don't have that, then do me a favor. Do yourself a favor. If the weather's getting nicer, spend the next 3 months being in the pool. And the next time I do a live show, although you may have surgery by then if you can end up having surgery, you should call in and have in front of you, David, your MRI. And I will be happy and honored to help you to go over the MRI with some Clapper Vision so you'll understand. Do you know what Clapper Vision is?
2: Oh, I sure do. Been listening since you've been on the air, sir.
0: Okay. Well, then you know that the lower back is like a stack of Oreo cookies. The bone is the cookie. The cream filling is the disc. And I would love to analyze with you your MRI and explain to you the risk benefits of surgery or not surgery. It'll be my way of helping you. And I'm happy to help you, a total stranger. You know what I want you to do, David? I want you today to find a total stranger. Do something nice for them. That's how you'll be thanking me.
2: Dr. Clapper, I try to do that every day, and I appreciate your help, and I will continue to, I'll get that MRI.
0: Okay.
2: I will say I have violated one Clapper rule.
0: Which is?
2: I did have two injections.
0: Okay.
2: I'm grateful for the injections because I'm not in debilitating pain, and I can function, but I know when that wears off.
0: That's
2: what's
0: right.
2: Gonna happen.
0: Yeah, and it changed. Unfortunately, it feels good, but it changes the environment. So please don't do any more. All right?
2: No, I told the doctors that I would try it after 12 years of them asking me. I did one, I did a second, and I'm done with the shots. We're back to Dr. Clapper.
0: All right, David. God bless you. And truly, it'll be my pleasure to help you.
2: One more thing, Dr. Clapper.
0: Yeah.
2: Shabbat shalom.
0: Shabbat shalom. Hakol b'seder. Mazel tov. All right, warriors. I got to do a little food before we leave. All right, Chris? I got a couple of shout-outs. First, my favorite donut shop. I'm going surfing tomorrow. And when I'm done, I'm going right to this donut shop. It's called Good Time Donuts in Ventura, because Tita is now making, at my request, a donut in the shape of a surfboard. She's from Vietnam. She doesn't know what a surfboard is. I had to go in there, draw pictures for her, what the fin looks like, what the strip down the center of the board looks like. Go into Good Time Donuts and go, Tita, where's Dr. Clapper's surfboard donut? And she'll get a big smile on her face. And the other place I want to give a shout out to is my favorite slice of pizza in L.A. His name is Anthony. The name of the pizza place is the Pizza Wagon of Brooklyn. It's in the Valley on Ventura Boulevard by Van Nuys. Go in there and ask for Anthony. I'm looking for, I do every Monday I go there. That bite, when the tip of the triangle of the slice of pizza goes in my mouth, that first bite, I'm telling you, I'm a doctor, so I'm here to tell you, that pizza don't go in my stomach when I take a bite. That pizza, when I bite into it, goes right to my brain. It bypasses your stomach. That's how delicious this slice of pizza is. Don't ask for any toppings, just a regular margarita slice, and tell Anthony Dr. Clapper says hello. All right, warriors, I want to thank the great Chris Morales. Kurt Sandoval thanks you as well. We all thank you, Chris Morales, because what you've made at ESPN LA is such a special place, with the world falling apart around us, that we know we can turn to this station for Mason in Ireland, Sedano and Cap, Travis. It's just a beautiful place to be a part of. So until next time, do something nice for a total stranger. This is Dr. Clapper signing off from ESPN LA 710.

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9: And yes, another edition of the Meet the Partners podcast right here on ESPN LA. Today, I am very excited to sit down with Dr. Monica Sanchez. She is the mayor pro tem for the city of Pico Rivera. And Monica, we don't talk about it a lot, but the real reason I know you and the reason you're part of the ESPN LA family is because of one Beto Duran.
10: Yes.
9: He brought you into the circle. And I don't know if that's a good thing or a bad thing, but we're excited to have you on the Meet the Partner podcast. So let's jump in. We got a lot to cover today.
10: Yep.
9: But the World Cup is coming up, and Pico Rivera is ready to have, as I like to say, a party, and ESPN LA, we're going to be part of it. So tell us about what Pico Rivera is doing June 26th and 27th for the World Cup.
10: Yes, we're so excited. We're going to have a FIFA World Cup. We received an open streets grant from the Metro. That's where it started.
9: Now, does that mean exactly what it sounds like? I think it means. So an open festival on the streets of Pico Rivera.
10: Yes.
9: It's going to be awesome. It's going to be amazing.
10: Yes, and we have great experience in this. So we have wonderful staff, first of all. I have to give him a shout out or he will kill me. Javier Hernandez, he's our director of innovation.
9: Okay.
10: He has a long, fancy title.
9: Oh, we love those fancy city titles, you know?
10: Yes. Not all cities have this, but our city manager, we have a great city council. We have a great team. Just like sports, right?
9: Right, of course.
10: You have to build a great team.
9: Absolutely.
10: He came to us with this idea. Well, to me anyway. I never played soccer. I played maybe when I was a kid, in maybe 5 years old. you know, I used to kick goals to the other team, and I know the basics.
9: Right.
10: But Pico Rivera is a big soccer city.
9: Of course.
10: We have the Roldan brothers. Christian Roldan is from Pico Rivera, El Rancho High School.
9: There you go.
10: They are very generous. They have a Roldan Family Foundation.
9: Wonderful. That's wonderful.
10: Yes. When I was mayor in 2022, we were able to open a park, a mini pitch soccer field, and beautiful facility. And part of that was a donation from the U.S. Soccer Foundation, the Roldan Family Foundation. And so just the generosity of the soccer players. And we keep pursuing grants to expand our soccer network. We also have a partnership with LA Galaxy. And we're reaching out to anyone and everyone that will help to support our cause in bringing soccer fields to Pico Rivera.
9: That's so tremendous. And the soccer, you know, you mentioned the Galaxy. We love the Galaxy because we are part of the AEG family. We're partners on the LA Kings, and AEG owns the Galaxy. But we are also the official home of LAFC. And so I kind of stay out of the battle between LAFC and LA Galaxy. We support everybody.
10: Yes.
9: But it's great what Pico Rivera is doing to bring more soccer into the community because it's such a huge part of the community. So June 26th, June 27th, the World Cup Celebration Hub is in Pico Rivera. Now, what streets are being taken over?
10: Yes, Whittier Boulevard, the historic Whittier Boulevard. It was known back in the day for lowriders.
9: Of course.
10: Low riding.
9: Listen, Benno, I mentioned Benno earlier. He's taken Scott Kaplan, one of our morning hosts, tonight. We've gone cruising on Whittier Boulevard.
10: Yep.
9: Okay, Cappy's a San Diego guy, but we've made him East Side Cappy. We've taken him on Whittier Boulevard for tacos at Pep Boys.
10: Yes.
9: And cruising in a lowrider. So he gets it. We'll get him out to Pico Rivera for the World Cup. Why not?
10: Let's do it. So the idea was to close Whittier Boulevard and other main streets. We've been doing similar. We have a summer street fest every Friday in August.
9: Nice.
10: And we have various concerts. And we haven't done it on Whittier Boulevard. We closed down Mines Avenue and Rosemead Boulevard in front of our Smith Park complex. We've had thousands and thousands. It's been successful. We've had a number of bands ranging from mariachi to expose and oldies concerts. So they've been wildly popular and exceedingly growing. And so this is, I think, where some of the ideas stemmed from. And part of it is we know that concerts are really expensive. Soccer games are really expensive. The Olympics tickets, I haven't purchased any. And in reality, the average resident, I don't think, we're working class, you know,
9: right,
10: teachers. And my dad's a farm worker, actually. My dad just retired.
9: Congratulations on his retirement.
10: Thank you. Although I still find him in the trees. You know, he's theoretically retired, but I still find him working. He's healthy, thank God. But, you know, the farm workers and the teachers can't afford these, you know, thousands of dollars. And so that's kind of where the idea started, is to make the sport more accessible, a family-friendly place where people can gather and have fun and watch their favorite team and enjoy the rivalry and create a fun space that's accessible, affordable, family-friendly.
9: So our fans hearing about this, how do they find out more information for the World Cup Celebration Hub in June in Pico Rivera?
10: Yes. If they have social media, the best place, City of Pico Rivera.
9: Nice.
10: Instagram handle, Facebook, City of Pico Rivera. City of Pico Rivera. And, of course, my personal one, I can give a plug for...
9: For your IG?
10: For my Instagram,
9: okay.
10: or you want my website?
9: Let's go both.
10: Okay, my website is drmonicasanchez.com, and my Instagram is councilwoman_drsanchez.
9: Beautiful, beautiful.
10: DR, Dr. Sanchez.
9: Dr. Sanchez. I'll call you officially Dr. Sanchez.
10: Yes.
9: You're a UCLA Bruin.
10: Yes.
9: That's where you got your PhD in education, right?
10: Yes, and my master's.
9: Your master's. Congratulations. Let's say it now. Let's get it out of the way since I'm a USC person. I'll go with you because I was rooting for the Lady Bruins.
10: Wonderful. Okay? Thank you.
9: It was a great story. I wanted to see South Carolina go down, and I wanted some local flavor here in the women's Final Four. So congratulations to your Lady Bruins, national champions.
10: Yes.
9: For the first time ever, an NCAA national championship. The last time they won a national championship, it was the AWIW. I don't even know what it was. But this was tremendous, winning the Final Four. So congratulations to your Lady Bruins. You got to be pumped for that.
10: I am. I am so excited. And as I mentioned to you, I didn't used to be a huge basketball fan, but I do support women in sports, my college teams. I also went to Cal. Berkeley was my undergrad. UCLA is my grad school. And I started following because primarily my favorite is Gabriela Jaquez.
9: Of course.
10: And her brother Jaime. And I love the brother and sister duo. And I started following around that time. And I always think about, you know, I'm sending all my USC friends the screenshot. UCLA, we're going to the prom. We're going to Final Four. USC didn't even get invited to the prom.
9: They did not. They did not.
10: And they come back and they say, well, Monica, so what? They're just women. No one watches. And I'm like,
9: a lot of people actually. We're the home of it at ESPN television. A lot of people are watching, actually.
10: We are watching, and women are half the population. So if you're leaving women out, you're leaving out half the population. Girls as well. Girls are watching. Women are watching. Girl dads, I think, are watching. If not, you should be.
9: Dr. Monica Sanchez, the mayor pro tem for the city of Pico Rivera. You were the mayor in 2022.
10: Yes.
9: You've been part of the city council for 7 years in the city of Pico Rivera. You're also part of the Board of Education.
10: Yes.
9: And that's sort of your main job, as you like to say it, right?
10: Yes. I work for the Los Angeles County Office of Education.
9: Okay.
10: And my official job is writing grants. I'm a grants officer. And so part of my job is to bring in money to fund projects and programs for all of the schools and districts and programs in Los Angeles County.
9: Wonderful.
10: Yes, it's been tough. And especially last year, we experienced millions of dollars that were potentially being cut by the federal government. It's tough times right now,
9: right?
10: In the education world. As we know, my sister is a teacher. I'm a former teacher. I taught middle school, seventh graders, language arts, social studies, and one period of PE.
9: Really?
10: So I am the hated PE teacher that used to make them run a mile. And so I was not a very popular teacher. But my sister is a math teacher at in LAUSD at Southgate High School. So
9: nice.
10: Shout out to
9: Southgate High.
10: Yes, Southgate High, and they're you know, going on strike potentially. And as we know, teachers work very hard. The coaches work very hard, and it's a difficult time right now, you know, for a lot of people, especially teachers in education.
9: So you mentioned it there. The world is a challenging place these days. And this isn't even about politics, because no matter which side you necessarily agree with or disagree with, because our listeners, we got a wide umbrella. So it's not about politics. Let's just talk about local politics. And the city of Los Angeles is going through some tough times. So is California.
10: Mm-hmm.
9: And we all want to figure out how we can change and make things better, not just for ourselves and our community, but for the younger generation, right?
10: Yes.
9: So many of our families that listen, the kids, and we'll talk about my sobriety journey and your sobriety journey, but I hear from so many people. They tell me about how their kids are in the car and heroes in the morning and what we're talking about, not just sports, but real life, right?
10: Yes.
9: And you've accepted that challenge of trying to be part of the change and part of the future. So tell us about that. You're making a run for Congress.
10: Yes. Yes, it kind of snowballed into that. So my story is when I got a divorce, I have two sons, and I struggled thinking about how am I going to keep my kids busy? I work full time. Single mom. And so my sons, I put them in sports, and my sons played football, basketball. My son loves basketball right now. My youngest son.
9: How old
10: and
9: is he?
10: He's 13. So shout out to Nico. He's a big basketball fan. He's Warriors.
9: Okay. Lakers
10: I don't know
9: fans
10: how that happened.
9: Like that. That's okay though. I understand it's staff.
10: I don't know.
9: I get it.
10: He's. I think he just likes to be adversarial.
9: Okay.
10: But for me, what happened was I was at the park and I would notice the lights out. The lights were kind of dark in some areas. They were broken. There was graffiti on the slides. Pico Rivera is known for having some gang activity.
9: Right.
10: And I would get upset that the same graffiti was there week after week. And I would call City Hall. I would complain every week. And I didn't know the mayor at the time. The mayor finally called me back one day and said, Dr. Sanchez? And I said, yes. And he said, you know, there's not a lot of moms that are doctors. And he said, as a matter of fact, I think you're the only one that I know. And so he asked me if I would be interested in being a volunteer on the Parks and Recreation Commission. And
9: okay.
10: I said, no, no, no, no. I'm a single mom because a volunteer is no money.
5: Right.
10: And it would have been additional meetings in the evenings. Said, no, I'm a single mom. I work full time. I just want you to fix the lights and clean the graffiti.
5: Right.
10: And so he said, you know what? You're already doing what the commissioners do. Just go to the parks. Tell me what the parents need, what needs to be fixed, and advise me on the city side, and we can make it happen. And so I did that for 5 years. And then the one of the council members ended up, the former mayor ended up going to the Senate, vacated a seat. There was one open seat on the city council. And the same mayor council member encouraged me to run. By the way, I'm the only woman. I'm the only mom on the city council.
5: Wow. Congratulations.
10: He said, there's no mom. There's no mothers. You're educated. You speak well. Go up there and be a representative. And I said, no. I told them the only thing that I need to run is the treadmill. I'm not running for anything. And that's the true story. I didn't want to run. I didn't know anything about politics, the political world. I'm just trying to, you know, figure out how I'm going to entertain my sons, because my son was very active.
5: Right.
10: And so I ended up doing it. I said I would run, and I ran for a 1 year term.
5: Okay.
10: I won that. And then now this is, I just won my reelection in 2024. So for 4 more years.
5: Congratulations.
10: And then that snowballed into now running for Congress.
5: And it is the Meet the Partner podcast right here on ESPN LA. Monica Sanchez with us. Great city council member from Pico Rivera. And Monica, following voter approval of Proposition 50, the 38th Congressional District is now an open seat. This year, it's up to people to elect a new member of Congress. So that means you're running for Congress. Tell us more about it.
10: Thank you. Yes, so what happened was after the passage of Prop 50 last year in November, the redistricting occurred, and that created districts based off of the voter registration,
5: okay.
10: Republican and Democrat.
5: Okay.
10: It's not based off of ethnicity although it's very diverse. And
5: very diverse. That's quite a melting pot of Southern California right there, those
10: for
5: cities.
10: For sure. There are 4 cities in Orange County. And the remaining of the district is Los Angeles County. So that's the big change, the diverse population that got changed in this redistricting because of Prop 50. And I think some people might be surprised which district they're in now. And it, even partial city, so even half of Pico Rivera, Washington Boulevard North, partial Anaheim Hills, North Whittier and West Whittier, but not the city of Whittier.
5: Okay.
10: So there are, it's going to be very unique. I'm doing a lot of voter education, posting videos on my website and my social media, Instagram, to help people learn more about the district, the cities that are included, and just making sure that people are registered to vote, making sure they're registered and they're in at your correct address.
5: Right.
10: And that's part of why I got involved. And people ask me, why are you running? One main issue that happened, it was in the summer, in June last year, immigration, ICE enforcement mm-hmm. hit Pico Rivera very hard.
5: Right.
10: We had U.S. citizens, even a young 20-year-old worker that was detained. Number of people were detained. So it's hit our businesses as well. People, not only are the workers afraid to go to work, but people are either don't have money to shop or they were afraid of ICE enforcement. This issue, this administration, it had gone too far, and just disrespect of our community. My dad is a farm worker from Morelia, Michoacan, and he came here when he was younger. He only has a 3rd grade education in Mexico. My mom was 16 years old when she had me, and I'm the first person in my family to graduate from college. I went to Rio Hondo Community College.
5: Of course, my mother started at Rio Hondo.
10: Yeah, so shout out to the community colleges as well.
5: That's,
10: for me, education has been my pathway, and I never knew what a doctorate was or knew anybody that had a doctorate. I started at Rio Hondo College. Then I went to Cal Berkeley. I was a young mom, by the way. I decided I had a child during that time. So I went to Berkeley with my baby, and my baby daddy, he went to Berkeley too. So
5: there you go.
10: We all went, I got to give him a shout out too. He's a huge sports fan, in Mondo from Mondo Rivas, and he's a football coach as well. And, very, very involved in sports, and he was a great coach. And he does a lot for sports as well and for kids.
5: Wonderful.
10: So we're still friends. We were just married very young. So
5: it happens.
10: Yeah.
5: It happens.
10: He's happily remarried to someone else and moved out of Pico Rivera, but I stayed in Pico Rivera and I'm happily divorced. for all your single fans.
9: There you go. Well, you gave out your IG, so they can slide in the DMs if they want. So part of this, because as we talk about the general election and all that coming ahead, but it's the primary first.
10: Yes.
9: That we need to get out the vote, because a lot of people don't vote in these primaries in Southern California. You get the mailers, you're kind of like, well, this isn't the big election, I'm just not going to vote, right?
10: Yes.
9: So how do we do that? How do we get out the vote?
10: Yeah, so the primary election is June 2nd.
9: Okay.
10: Ballots are going to go out in the mail starting May 4th, I believe.
9: Okay.
10: That first week of May, everyone should be getting ballots in the mail. If they don't, they can contact the LA County Registrar. So first step, go to the LA County Registrar. I believe it's lavote.gov.
9: Lavote.gov.
10: And you check where you are actually registered to vote. And then if you're not registered at the proper place, you can change it online there.
9: Okay.
10: You don't even have to go in person.
9: Nice.
10: Things are easier these days. And then be sure you have all that proper information so that you can get your ballot. And some people don't feel secure mailing it. You can go in person early now. There's early voting on digital devices. There you can look up the voter registration there as well at the website. So there is a lot of information that we're trying to share as well through my website, through social media.
9: What's that website again?
10: My website, drmonicasanchez.com.
9: Perfect. Perfect. So June 2nd is the primary. So we need you to win that so that then we can get you into Congress, right?
10: Yes. And then the top two vote getters, no matter what party, go on to the November 2nd general election.
9: All right, Dr. Monica Sanchez, the mayor pro tem from Pico Rivera, on our Meet the Partners podcast. And ESPN LA, we're going to be partnering up with Pico Rivera for the World Cup celebration. The World Cup celebration hub, June 26th and June 27th in the beautiful city of Pico Rivera. We're very excited as the World Cup rolls out in Southern California to be part of that party. Party, oh party, as I like to say. Now, an interesting story to you that is personal to me is when we first met was at the Del Rey in Pico Rivera. Beto was driving me home. We had gone off the air. This is when I used to do afternoons before I did the morning show. And he said, let's stop by the Del Rey for a glass of wine. I said, okay. So we're at the Del Rey. I love the Del Rey, right?
10: Me too.
9: And he said, oh, I'm going to have some friends join. And I'm like, Beto, I want to go home. He's like, nah, you'll enjoy it. You'll enjoy it. And you showed up along with a friend of all of ours, Alicia Davalle, and some different people. And we had a good time.
10: Yes.
9: Everybody had a good time. Great dinner, great wine. And I think we connected on Instagram. And then I see a post around dry January, because this was in the fall.
10: Mm-hmm.
9: And you said you weren't going to drink anymore. You're doing dry January. And I thought, oh, and at the time I went, I couldn't imagine a month of not drinking.
10: Yeah.
9: And you have been sober for a couple of years now.
10: Yes.
9: So dry January kept rolling.
10: Yes.
9: And again, I would see you talk about how I've been sober this much and you were doing videos. And I wasn't inspired at the time because I just thought I could never not drink. And then I went through my own health struggles, which I've been very open about here on the air. I had severe heart failure, which led to strokes, led to seizures. And I really didn't have a decision. I was told by my cardiologist at St. Joseph's, a Providence hospital, that if I listened to everything she said, including never drinking again, I could recover my heart and I could get back to normal. And I have, and I'm completely blessed. So I'm coming up on, gosh, what is it now? 16 months sober. And I now can't imagine drinking. Like the amount I drank, and I didn't really drink because I thought I was an alcoholic. Of course, I'm an alcoholic. And I love to say that now in meetings, that I am an alcoholic. But at the time, I just was dealing with stress and anxiety, everyday life, right?
10: Yeah.
9: Having drinks on the golf course, rolled into cigars and tequila when I got back home that night, whatever it was, right?
10: Right.
9: It's part of my bit, my act.
10: Mm-hmm.
9: And to be sober is tremendous. And my mother is 20 years sober, so it runs in the family oftentimes, as we know, addiction and alcoholism. But one of the things that I find so amazing is our great ESPN LA listeners. I've been able to talk to so many people, and I DM with so many of our listeners every day and meet them in person that are facing the same struggle that we all are, which is this sort of, you know, you might have a problem. You know, you drink a little too much. You know, you don't feel great. You're hungover. And you just don't know what to do next.
10: Right.
9: And I think that my story is very health related, right? I was in severe heart failure. I was in triple organ failure at the time. It didn't look good. So I didn't really have a choice in the whole thing, but you had a choice.
10: Yes.
9: You're a successful, highly educated person. and you made a choice, I'm not going to drink anymore.
10: Yep.
9: And talk about that decision, how that has affected your life, please.
10: Sure, sure. We have alcoholism in our family as well. My dad has been sober for many years. He had DUIs and when he was younger.

0: Right.
1: And that's another story too with the Latina golfers. So shout out to the Latina golfers.
0: Absolutely.
1: One of my I call her Azucena Maldonado. She's my fairy golf mother. So she really encouraged me to take up golf. I took up golf in you know, as an adult.
0: Right.
1: And but anyhow, back to the pandemic, it was very stressful. Gained 20 pounds. Found myself drinking in the middle of the day.
0: Right.
1: You know, because it was stressful. And so I said I was going to do dry January. And I did this. I had done this before. My sister encourages it. It's part of a thing that we do in the sobriety community. Just give yourself a break.
0: Right.
1: You know, give yourself a little tolerance break. Don't drink anymore because you're celebrating December parties and everything. Just give yourself a break for January for 1 month and give yourself a reset.
0: Right.
1: And so I did that and I felt really good. I lost like 15 pounds. I wake up early. I join a hiking group.
0: Nice.
1: I go hiking early in the mornings in Whittier and Turnbull Canyon. Shout out to my peaches. That's our name.
0: Nice.
1: So, you know, I did that for 1 month and then I felt really good, started losing weight. And then after that, I gave it up for Lent because I'm of the Catholic community.
0: Yeah, of course.
1: And so that took me to several months.
0: Right.
1: And then once I got to several months, I said, you know what? I think I'm onto something. And I didn't want to gain weight. I didn't want to go back to having headaches or hangovers.
0: Right.
1: And so I just realized, you know what? It's not fun anymore. It
0: right.
1: hits me wrong.
0: Yeah.
1: I always have a hangover. It never settled well in my stomach. And also in this career field, it could be an occupational hazard. You
0: of
1: know,
0: course.
1: I always have to be sharp. I read a lot. I have to read. Our reports are very long. People don't realize the amount of work that we have to do behind the scenes before we even get to a meeting. I have to read pages, hundreds of pages for our city agenda. On top of, I subscribe to Politico, LA Times, Whittier Daily News. So I'm constantly reading and my vision's gotten worse too because of it. So anyhow, that was part of my sobriety story and I feel I'm so proud that you talk about it. It's kind of like, it's a dirty word to talk about ethnicity and sobriety. I mean, I'm just scratching my head. Why is that? We should be proud of it, you know? And I proudly say that, you know, I always tell people, I've never had to go to AA.
0: Right.
1: And not to say there's anything wrong with that. Whatever works for everybody.
0: But there is a stigma. And a lot of people don't. Especially, Hispanic men, which ESPN LA, a lot of our listeners are Hispanic men. I'm half Hispanic and half Italian.
1: Ooh.
0: So there's a lot of machismo and a lot of, well, you don't want to be weak and you don't go to a place to say you need help. A lot of people need help. And the first step of all of it is to say, I need help, right?
1: Sure.
0: And when people like you can say, hey, life can be okay without alcohol. I was somebody who never thought I could have fun. I could be entertaining.
1: Yes.
0: I could run a room or run a business dinner meeting. I could never do that without a drink in my hand or a cigar. And because of the heart failure, I can't smoke cigars either.
1: Yeah.
0: But I can still play golf, right? I'm still here. I'm still alive.
1: Mm-hmm.
0: And I can help others. And I think that that's why God spared me. Because there was really no other reason for me to make it through for all the crap I went through.
1: Yeah.
0: But to try to help people. And I think you being able to tell your story, and especially when we send you to Congress, you being able to say, hey, there's another way to do this.
1: Yeah.
0: And there's another way to be successful and still have fun.
1: Exactly. Because
0: I doubt that you're not having fun when you go out to dinner. And instead of having a cocktail, you have a mocktail, right?
1: Yes. And many places have mocktail menus.
0: Yeah.
1: There are so many. So the norm, people might think that alcohol is the norm. Everyone drinks when that's not the case.
0: Right.
1: So many people have told me too, like, oh my God, I thought you were drunk like us. And I said, nope, I'm sober. And I remember everything you said.
0: Exactly. I don't miss waking up the next morning going, wait a minute, what did I say to that person? Or, oh, did I make a joke that was too much? Or like, I don't miss that at all. So that's beautiful. Congratulations on your sobriety.
1: No, congratulations to you too.
0: Thank you. Dr. Monica Sanchez, the mayor pro tem of Pico Rivera. DrMonicaSanchez.com. That's the website, right?
1: Yes.
0: June 2nd, the primary.
1: Yes.
0: We want you to win that so then we can get you in the general election to go to Congress and represent the newly redistricted 38th Congressional District. Dr. Sanchez, I can't wait for June 26th, June 27th, the World Cup Celebration Hub.
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6: Ugly style. They really put a lot of pressure on Wimby. That's what they got to do. They got to come out strong. I think they were down 11-1 in game
7: three. Can't do that.
6: 18-6. You can't allow San Antonio to get that kind of lead on you when it's your home court.
7: I still think it's going to be interesting with San Antonio. They still don't play Wimby like full minutes. Now, I mean, it's full minutes for him because they just don't play him as much. But I do wonder, as they keep going in the playoffs, do you at some point have to play him the minutes that normally stars play in these games, or is this just the way they're going to roll?
6: I think they're so efficient and they have so much depth, too. I mean, Champagne and Harper and you know, all the other pieces, De'Aaron Fox. I mean, this is a team with De'Aaron Fox, and we don't even talk about De'Aaron Fox. They have a lot of ways that they can beat you.
7: He's going to be huge, by the way. I mean, the De'Aaron Fox component, when you get to the next round.
6: Yes.
7: See, I was in Lexington the summer after Fox was at Kentucky, but before Shea. No. So I used to get to watch that summer Fox versus Shea. And the first time I ever thought that Shea could be pretty good was watching him run against Fox. I mean, these guys literally have been playing each other since they were that age, and it'll be fascinating to watch the two of them go at each other in the Western Conference Final.
6: I mean, it'll be important because, you know, can San Antonio, if they advance, do what the Lakers have done, the SGA? We're going to find out. But I just think Wimby is getting better and better every single game. And I think that's the scary part for everybody in the Western Conference. He's not coming close to peaking. And who knows what that means when he does.
7: It's a little thing, but this week I was bored, and I tried to rank the best Kentucky players in college since Calipari got to Kentucky. And this was just for what they did at Kentucky. All right, okay. Not what they did in the pros. And what's hilarious is we're talking about Fox and Shea meeting up in the Western Conference Finals.
6: Yeah.
7: On my rankings, neither one of them was even in the top 15.
6: That's
7: think about
6: crazy.
7: That. Yeah, think about how much talent John Calipari had at Kentucky. Well, we're talking about Fox and Shea, and they weren't even in the top 15 of the 20 years since John Calipari took, or 17 years since he took the job.
6: Y'all missing him a little bit? Y'all missing him a little bit?
7: No, because through all that talent, how many titles did he have?
6: True. But
7: he had one.
6: He had some great players. Yeah, he had some great players.
7: But he did have. I mean, I'm not sure any team in the history of basketball has had more talent over a period
6: like
7: of time.
6: That.
7: Do you agree?
6: Never been a more dominant run than what Cal did.
7: Of talent.
6: That
7: of
6: decade,
7: talent.
6: Like you talk about like 09 to, 2019-ish?
7: It's
6: there's
7: insane.
6: Not been a better run than that.
7: It's insane. To give you an example, in my top 30, you know who was 30th?
6: Who?
7: Devin Booker.
6: Yeah, that's wild.
7: 30th. And I actually think I was giving him a break to put him 30th. He could have been lower.
6: There are a lot of guys who didn't play a ton on those Cal teams that went on to be really good players.
7: Shea didn't even start his season as the starter. He was a backup during that season.
6: Shea didn't start. I mean, we never saw that 2020 team with Quickley and Maxey and those guys.
7: I mean, Quickly and Maxey, I mean, that's a whole nother. Anyway.

0: All right, we're going to make our selections as to who is going to win the big games today. 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
11: Reeves has got it. 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
1: Your home.
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0: It's Matt Myron here on ESPN Radio, presented by Progressive Insurance. We've been playing music we knew Myron would like here in hour number two.
12: Trying to make up for
0: hour number three.
12: What we're doing.
0: Yeah, yeah. You like,
12: Wait, oh, wait, what did you just say?
0: I went, yeah. That's the song we're playing. I don't know if you're familiar with it. This is Usher.
12: You said, no. Yeah. Like, what?
0: That was not the hee-haw version. That sounded almost exactly like Usher.
12: We might be listening to different songs. I'll see you the real version after the show.
0: Well, how would you do it?
12: Yeah. That's what he's
0: doing. Okay, mine was better than yours.
12: Yeah. No, that's what he's doing.
0: He has two tones. He goes, yeah.
12: Let me see the real version, not the one that dude made down the street at your local bar. I'll see you the real version after this.
0: It is time to let you know not just about the music hits of the early 2000s, but also who's going to win today's games with Take Your Pick.
13: Take your pick.
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0: All right, James, what's up first?
14: 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Coverage starts at 3 p.m. Eastern. Matt, who you got?
0: Yeah, I'm going to take the Knicks. I'm shocked. This is only 1.5. They're going to have a home court advantage. So, you know, why wouldn't I?

0: I pick them. I'll take the Knicks in a rout. And why did the music turn up? It's even louder than it was when it started.
1: Yeah.
0: All right, go ahead.
1: I feel like the Sixers are going to come out swinging. Teams take a lot of pride in not being swept, even if they don't win the series. And it feels like it's going to be impossible, maybe close to impossible to win the series. But I'll take the Sixers to win this game at home.
0: Yeah, it's on ESPN Radio. I can't believe you're picking the Sixers. I like the Knicks big. What's next? Yeah.
1: No, yeah, yeah. That's what he said.
0: No, he goes, yeah. He does two syllables. Yeah.
1: Yeah. He's a, yeah. Yeah. That's what you're doing. You said, yeah. Like, I don't know. You're doing the Patsy Cline.
0: So you're thinking I'm Dolly doing Parton like the Ivy League yeah. singing groups version.
1: Yeah. You're, yeah. Doing, you're doing some fraternity quartet version or something, man.
0: Go ahead, James. What's next?
2: Yeah, same with the NBA. Spurs at Timberwolves. It's game four as well. Spurs are four and a half point favorites on DraftKings. Matt, who you got here?
1: That's the late night karaoke version.
0: First of all, I don't appreciate it. I try to reach out culturally, and like, you don't even pretend to like my music.
1: Well, we ain't got to reach out on everything, though. We can stay on opposite sides on a lot of stuff, and we'd be okay.
0: I'm gonna take the Spurs. I think they're just too good. I think this will be a great game. Timberwolves will make it close, but I'm going to say the Spurs win and close it out in five.
1: Yeah, I think the Timberwolves are going to bounce back here. I think, you know, it was a tough game three. I don't think the Timberwolves are losing at home. Give me the Timberwolves to win.
0: What's next?
2: WNBA season kicked off earlier this week. Liberty at Mystics. Liberty are 1.5-point favorites. Matt, what do you got?
0: Like Van Morrison, I'm going to go into the Mystic. I like Georgia Amor, who was hurt during her first season and now is starting her second season. I think she gets the home victory. And give me the Washington Mystics at home against the Liberty.
1: Mystics have some intriguing young pieces for sure. That's undeniable. I think could be a team of the future. But the Liberty are stacked and ready to win now. Give me the Liberty to win.
0: Did you understand my reference, by the way?
1: Georgia Amor?
0: No, the Van Morrison. Did you, when I said, do you know who Van Morrison is?
1: He's a rock dude. The Morrison brothers, right? The Morrison.
0: It's not the Morrison brothers. It's
1: Van Halen.
0: Is that there is a Van Halen.
1: Who's this?
0: But there's also a Van Morrison, and Van Morrison is one person. But you know,
1: what
0: you're
1: is
0: in the ballpark. Into the Mystic, the thing that I referenced.
1: Oh, okay.
0: Get it?
1: I don't know the song, so I don't know.
0: Okay. All right. What's next?
2: Aces at Sparks. Aces are 1.5-point favorites on DraftKings. Matt, who do you have here?
0: I'm going to take the Aces going on the road, get a victory. They, you know, coming off a good year, give me the Aces to take the win.
1: Aces lost by like 30 to Phoenix.
0: Yeah, that's why they got to come back in the second game and win.
1: Yeah, I wouldn't want to play an angry Asia Wilson who wants to get this team back on the right track. Give me the Aces.
0: All right, there you go. What's next?
2: Let's head to the NHL. Sabres at Canadiens, game three. That series is tied at one apiece. This game's at 7 p.m. Eastern on ESPN television. Canadiens favorites.
0: I'm excited to watch this. By the way, again, the winner of this series, I'm going to act like my neighbor is a fan of for rivalry purposes. It'll be a lot easier for me if it's the Sabres. I think the Sabres are a better team, but the Canadiens are favored tonight. But I'll take Buffalo to get the win in Quebec.
1: Yeah, Buffalo's just a better storyline. I mean, I think that's what most people want
0: to see. What makes it a better story?
1: I mean, the Buffalo and the history and the drought, I think them getting – finding a way to get to the Stanley Cup will be a cool story.
0: It's been a long time since Montreal's been to the Stanley Cup
1: ain't
0: as well.
1: Nobody worried about Canada. I mean, whatever. You've had your opportunity. You invented the sport. It's Buffalo's time now.
0: But, I mean, Canada hasn't had a team win the Stanley Cup in forever, don't you? I mean, they care about it more than I do, more than we do.
1: I don't care about what Canada got going on. That has nothing to do with me. Absolutely nothing. All the things we got going on in America, we ain't got time to think about what Canada is worried about.
0: Wow.
1: We have our own stuff.
0: Look at you. Myron says, make hockey
1: our own
0: great.
1: No.
0: Make hockey great again. That's what Myron's out here saying. What's next?
2: More NHL Golden Knights and Ducks, two teams who have won a Stanley Cup since a Canadian team has done it. Knights are favorites here. You can watch us 9:30 p.m. Eastern on ESPN television.
0: Give me the Ducks, quack. I think they even the series at four. and send it back to Vegas. These games have been battles, but I'll go quack, quack, and take Anaheim.
1: Got embarrassed in game three. Anaheim did. But their 5-on-5 pressure has been second to none, I think, in these NHL playoffs. So I think you're going to see more of that in this game. Give me the Ducks to win.
0: Oh, so their 5-on-5 pressure has been good, huh?
1: Been big.
0: I didn't realize that you had been following that. What's next?
2: Let's go to your Reds. Astros at Reds. Reds are a small favorite on DraftKings. You guys got Andrew Abbott on the mound.
0: Yeah, I'm glad Andrew Abbott's pitching, but I can't. Reds have been terrible for a reason. They can't hit. They can't pitch. I'm going to go ahead and take the Astros, even though I don't want to.
1: It's weird what happened to the Reds. You know, from that historic start to...
0: But they were 20-11 with the worst batting average in the league. You had to think at some point it was going to catch up to them.
1: Yeah, I mean, you can't. It's hard to pick them with considering the way that they're playing. So I'll go with the Astros.
0: All right. Well, we're going to finish real quick. Tigers and Royals are on ESPN Radio. Covers at 6:30. Who you got, Byron?
1: I'll pick the Tigers.
0: Yeah. I'll go Kansas City. They don't get a lot of games on ESPN, so now that they haven't, I think they're going to celebrate with a victory at home. Myron, it was a lot of fun spending time with you. We learned a lot about you, and we now know what to call you going in the future, Cookie. So thank you very much for being with us, and good luck to Green Onion, wherever it is you are out there. There's another show coming on after this. It'll have two people on it, and it will be spectacular. We'll see you later. This is
1: Timothy. Is it Chambolet?
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10: Welcome to AWA Wiffle Ball, powered by Amplius. It's part of ESPN 8, the Ocho Day, presented by Sonic. And here we go, rolling right along from Manchester Meadows Park in Rock Hill, South Carolina. The Ocho Day is upon us. It is here, and we continue with AWA Wiffle Ball. Glad that you are joining us here with my partner in crime, Jace Pratt. Kevin Fitzgerald with you. Listen, everybody you'd think is pretty familiar with Wiffle Ball, but this is the all-star game of the AWA, prominent league you guys have here. So, Jace, take us through some of the rules, regulations here that we need to be aware of.
11: Yeah, so we're pretty similar to baseball, and obviously four bases, you know, over the fence is a home run, but strike zone is just a rectangle, pretty small behind home plate. There are no bunts, and bunt is about 5 to 8 feet in front of home, so it's going to be a little judgment call on our umpires there. We're going to have up to four players on the field on each side, so a pitcher and three fielders. If you hit the runner while throwing it, they are out. You don't have to throw it to the base. You can hit them and they are out.
10: We can peg runners.
11: You can peg runners out. And there's a 6-run limit per inning, except for the third inning, when you can just keep going. If the pitcher's struggling out there, you just add on in that third inning.
10: But you had me at no bunting. If we could just underscore that one, you had me at the no bunting provision here. So, like I said, this is the all-star game of the AWA. We've got the National League and the American League going toe-to-toe here. And this is the lineup for the National League. They're the visiting team here. And who's the stud in this order?
11: I got to highlight Aaron Schofield. He's hitting towards the top just about every leaderboard, really hits for power. He's doing it consistent. And I was watching him take batting practice, and I think he hit 3 or 4 over that fence.
10: He's locked in?
11: Yeah, he was getting ready.
10: All right, so that starting lineup brought to you by Sonic. And, yeah, on the mound here, it's a good old-fashioned brotherly grudge match. So for the American League here, we got DJ Oliver on the mound. His brother Jake starts for the National League. And obviously, you know, all-star game, victory on the line, bragging rights in the Oliver household, it sounds like, on the line as well. 64 strikeouts there for Oliver. I mean, what are viewers going to see here? Like, there's going to be a lot of break, a lot of gravity-defying stuff. What is Oliver going to bring to the table here?
11: Yeah, so the unwritten rule of wiffle ball is if it looks like a strike, don't swing, because it's probably not going to be one. And if it looks like it's going to hit you, you better swing the bat, because it's going to be down the middle.
10: Yeah, that is how dramatic some of the break is here for DJ Oliver. You mentioned before, always a Cy Young candidate, DJ is. Yeah, year in and year out. All right, so he's got the first batter here, retires Chance Justice.
11: And took him 3 pitches. I mean, that's a strong part in DJ's game for sure. He's going to fill it up, come at you with his best stuff, and prove to the guys that you just can't hit it.
10: Well, so there it is. You mentioned we have the target behind home plate. So if you're Oliver, you just need to catch any portion of that target, and that's a strike.
11: Yeah, the metal or the piping both count as strikes.
10: All right, so if you get hit, too, it looks like the at-bat continues.
11: Yeah, no hit by pitches, just counts as a ball.
10: Luckily, that was the breaking stuff from Oliver here. All right, a little bit of chin music. Aaron Schofield is not appreciating what he's getting here from Oliver. Oliver then gives him the old hook there.
11: Yeah, the 3-0 courtesy swing is a big thing in the league. You know, if it's close, you just take a hack at it, 3-0.
10: All right, so Schofield's over at third base today, which basically is also right field in a sense.
11: Yeah, you're a little bit of shortstop, a little bit of left field, a little bit of third base. You kind of got the left side.
10: I mean, you got to be pretty versatile here.
11: Yeah, he's a good defender.
10: All right, so we got a runner on first inning against annual Cy Young hopeful. That is DJ Oliver. And here we go. This is the brother-on-brother battle. So how long have you guys been operating here? AWA, you guys have a long-standing history based outside of Seattle. How has this league really evolved?
11: So it started when Jack was kind of in high school.
10: Oh, do we have our first blast of the day? The wind can't hold that one. We've got a two-run blast. Jake Oliver takes his brother yard.
11: Gets on the board early for their team.
10: Yeah, we got the wind is kind of blowing in here from left field. But could not stop this one. Yeah, no doubter. Very graceful.
11: Well, yeah, going back to it, Jack started when he was in high school, and then it kind of fizzled out when everyone was going to college and things like that. But picked back up when everyone moved back in with their parents in 2020 for COVID.
10: Yeah.
11: And since then, I mean, they were playing with Mass in the backyard, and it's just kept taking off ever since then.
10: All right, so we've got the 2-0 lead here after Jake Oliver's first inning blast. This is Chase Winkler. You mentioned it. We got four players aside. So Winkler, you can look at it two ways. He's either the cleanup man or he's hitting at the bottom of the order. Depends on if you're a glass half full or half empty sort of person. All right, this one's got some carry to it. Looks like the wind's going to hold this up. So Winkler is out after he flies out to Campanero. I mean, so we've got Oliver's already gone yard. Who are the other home run hitters in our All-Star game?
11: I would have to say Aaron Schofield
10: for beating around the bush, yeah.
11: And Mark Campanero for the other team.
10: Yeah, Campanero just made that catch in center. So Oliver starts the inning off with a strikeout, but then he gives up the home run. Oh, this one back near the wall and handled by Blayhouse again. It looks like our fielders are going to be dealing with a strong wind. Might be knocking down some baseballs today.
11: And off the bat, thought that had a chance, and it just came straight back down.
10: So I think that time, you know, the wind worked momentarily in Justice's favor, had a little aerodynamic flight to it, but ultimately knocked it down. So here's the American League starting lineup. It's presented by Sonic. Blayhouse, who you mentioned, the always a dangerous hitter, Campanero, McNeil, and Oliver. Yeah, so you mentioned everybody, you know, is relegated to their homes a few years ago. The home ballpark for the AWA, this is the, like, true baseball, backyard baseball oasis?
11: Yeah, so that's currently in the backyard of Blayhouse's parents.
10: It's the
11: it's
10: home
11: in their
10: ballpark.
11: Backyard, yeah. So they kind of set it up, and then the story I've heard is Jack just kept adding stuff as they got bigger and bigger and bigger, and it doesn't look like it's stopping anytime soon.
10: No. I would urge everyone to go maybe check out some images of the park. It's pretty neat. Your social channels. What's the handle for AWA?
11: At AWA Wiffle.
10: Yeah, go ahead.
11: Yeah, so all socials are at AWA Wiffle. Might be a little tough, but it is on the backstop. But at AWA Wiffle on all socials.
10: So Jack Blayhouse there with a fly out to left field. Again, we have got a strong wind that was playing some tricks on Aaron Schofield over there. Okay, Oliver's got a nice array of pitches. I mean, like, how many different pitches can you throw as a wiffle ball pitcher?
11: There's quite a handful. I think Jake was telling me he's going to try and go for 7 different ones today.
10: He's got a Yu Darvish-like repertoire, it sounds
11: yeah.
10: like.
11: He's got just about one pitch that can move every direction. He's got riser, slider, curveball, two-seam, any of that. And I think he was playing around with a knuckleball. So maybe we get an honorary knuckleball.
12: Well, what's the best pitch that he's going to throw?
11: Probably something that drops, a curveball of some sort. But he was trying to work it out here early, and it wasn't dropping.
12: So, Jace, we got a pair of runners on now for the American League. And another ball is put into play. So, again, there's a couple ways you can retire a runner, right? On the base paths, you can throw to the bag. You can peg the runner. You can also just throw the ball to the base. Is that right?
11: As long as there's someone there, yes.
12: Yep.
11: Yeah, a whole bunch of different ways to get people out. Definitely easier said than done with this win, too. Hitting people, hitting a moving target stuff.
12: Yeah, can you actually speak to that? You know, we're not trying to be too dramatic here. There is a pretty strong wind, and that's maybe a wiffle ball hitter's or just wiffle ball's worst enemy. I mean, how much is that actually going to factor into how things play out on the field?
11: Well, since the ball's so light, it's going to affect it a lot. I mean, we saw some hard-hit balls there in the top of the first and even in the bottom of the first here where normally I would think that's over the fence for sure, and it just got knocked down. But I would say as long as they can keep it low, they got a chance to hit it over the fence. But anything that goes up is going to get knocked down here in this wind.
12: All right, so Oliver's trying to get out of this inning. He has got this is the commissioner, all right, leadoff hitter. This is the commish, batting leadoff here for the American League, Jack Blayhouse. And so Blayhouse did offer. See, is he the most productive hitter in the league?
11: Yeah,
12: at least this year, right?
11: Yeah, he's not a super big power guy, but he just seems to get on. You know, he makes all sorts of contact, walks all the time, doesn't strike out a ton, just finds a way to get on. He's also one of the fastest players in the league.
12: Yeah,
11: just beats out anything on the ground.
12: You've got to be pretty disciplined here, like you said, with a whole lot of crazy spin coming your way. That one misses the target. What's the count? Early, maybe MVP favorite if he's hitting close to 500 this year. Right there, that's a pretty tempting pitch. Is that one that some hitters are going to have a hard time laying off?
11: Yeah, I would say if he didn't have to move his feet there, that might have drawn a swing from him.
12: All right, so he fights that pitch off. He's going to keep this at bat alive. So we got a payoff pitch coming here.
11: And it's one of the things Jack does best is he just grinds out at bats, always long. You know, he's going to make you throw 8-9 pitches every at bat.
12: Okay, that very close to hitting the target there. We had a little rise action to that pitch from Oliver. Again, gravity-defying stuff. That's a tough pitch to lay off. So we got the bases loaded, and you said it. Again, Blayhouse knows how to work the walk. Mark Campanaro trying to drive him in here.
11: Yeah, this is not the guy you want to see with bases loaded if you're Jake Oliver. Consistently towards the top of the league in home runs year after year after year.
12: This is the league's home run leader, yes?
11: Yes. I think he's sitting at 16 right now, and I believe the leaderboard last year stopped at 14 or 15, so he's already past that.
12: He's got some big league pop, leading the AWA in homers, so of course you got him here in the All-Star game. The AWA, now up to 8 teams, 4 players aside, yeah, close to 50 players in the Seattle area now in this AWA. I mean, it's got to be neat to see this just continue to grow.
11: Yeah, year after year, just taking strides, you know, always adding stuff, always improving. It's fun to see.
12: Oh, Campanaro is not a fan of the chin music there, so it's going to bring in a runner. It'll bring home a run here for the American League. I mean, look out.
11: And one thing to point out, too, is Mark is wearing a different jersey. That is still Mark Campanero, but he is wearing number 33, Jordan Rice's jersey.
12: I mean, listen, you know, throwing one towards the head is one thing. Messing up the sunglasses, that is a no-no here. And so, sure enough, Oliver gets out of the jam, so the American League adds one.

0: one National League advantage in the All-Star game.
1: All right, locked in. 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
21: 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This Ocho Day continues to roll on from Manchester Meadows in Rock Hill, South Carolina. Gary Cole and Jason Bateman were unavailable today, so we are here with you with Jace Pratt, AWA slugger in his own right, Kevin Fitzgerald with you. So this is the All-Star game of the AWA, continues to grow just outside of Seattle. Long route, by the way. Everybody's recovered from the red eye, correct?
22: Yeah, we had just about everyone catch a red eye at some point, whether it was Wednesday, Thursday, or even earlier today if you guys flew in.
21: Got to talk to the commish, by the way. Blayhouse here about the team travel to get here.
22: Yeah.
21: So there's a ball put into play. Looks like he's going to try to get two. And he is out at the bag. So Schofield tried to stretch it into a double there, a little too ambitious, and so the National League, or rather the American League, retire him here. Got one away quickly in the second. Nice relay.
22: Yeah, good relay. Honestly, don't love the decision there from Schofield, knowing that last time he got on, Jake Oliver hit one over the fence.
21: Yeah, look who's coming up here. This is Oliver, went yard over the left field wall. And again, we've got a very strong breeze blowing basically from left field and in. So Oliver, he hammered that one.
22: Yeah.
21: He got a hold of it. What are the dimensions we have here? Because again, four fielders, that's it, aside. Oliver gets underneath this one. Okay. Nice one-handed catch. Some style points for Oliver.
22: So the dimensions here, I believe, are about a 100-foot fence all around.
21: Yep.
22: And back in Edmonds, it goes anywhere from 85 to 110 feet from right field to left center. So a little bit different playing field here, but more even all around.
21: Short porch on either side there?
22: Right field's a little bit shorter.
21: Yeah, we got a little right field short porch. Well, so it's up to Chase Winkler to keep this top half of the second going. I mean, if you're the pitcher here, you basically have the wind is working in your favor. Like, it is at Oliver's back blowing towards the plate. Can you manipulate that with the wiffle ball?
22: I'm sure it helps. It's going to be a little bit hard to just throw it normally. I mean, if you're expecting a slider to slide, it just might not with the wind back behind you. It might just get there too quick.
21: Yeah, it could work against you there.
22: I think the mindset is just fill it up here with that wind blowing in, knowing they really got to get a hold of something to get over the fence.
21: All right, well, let's take a look at some of Oliver's repertoire here. He throws the slider, little knuckleball, screwball, and 3% of the time he throws random junk. We're waiting for the opportunity to see some of that. And it looks like a two-out walk. Winkler aboard for the National League. They've got the 2-1 lead here in the second. So we go back to the top of the order. Chance Justice. He's a home run hitter himself.
22: Yeah, he definitely has the power. He's slowing down a little bit, but turning that more into average. So I might see in a little line drive. A lot of room to work with on that right side.
21: Okay, that one hits the inside corner of the target. Again, if it hits any portion of the target, that's a strike.
22: Correct.
21: Automatic strike. So that one's put into play. Yeah, nicely done there by the National League. The NL with the 2-1 advantage in Manchester Meadows.
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21: AWA All-Star Game continues here on ESPN8, the Ocho Day. Jake Oliver, all right, pretty solid first inning for the National League. Jace, break down this scouting report here.
22: Yeah, so 50% overhand, 50% sidearm, and he throws 4 to 5 pitches per arm slot. And you see, nothing goes over 60. 60 miles an hour is actually the speed limit in the league. So living 61 is a speed check. It's just no pitch, strike or ball, no pitch, no matter what. So if he's living towards the top of the zone with multiple pitches, you know Jake's going to be on that day.
21: I mean, like right there, he's trying to fool his brother. So if there's anybody who should be fully aware of the scouting report, it's brother DJ. So we've got the brothers starting for each league. Good old-fashioned brotherly grudge match in the All-Star game. 2-1 advantage for Jake Oliver's National League squad. So if it wasn't difficult enough to deal with... Boy, that was a nice pitch right there. If it wasn't difficult enough to deal with this quite significant array of pitches, you've got to deal with it sometimes coming sidearm as well and over the top.
22: You know, if he throws 5 pitches overhand and 5 pitches sidearm, even if they move the same, it's a different pitch. Just coming out of a different angle, it's moving a little bit different. So Jake probably throws 9 or 10 different pitches between his two arm slots.
21: I would think if you're just messing around in the backyard or between games, you just basically like invent another pitch, no? It's 2 quick outs here.
22: Yeah, it's more or less the same.
21: All right, watch the slider here. This is a great vantage point. I mean, that's unfair. And it hits the outside corner. That's a nice shot of the AWA ballpark. Oh, do we have another that's going yard at the wall? Schofield makes the catch. Has just enough real estate out there. And the wind once again befuddles the American League. So it's still a 2-1 advantage after 2 innings. All-Star game heating up here in Rock Hill.
32: We're just getting started. It's round 2. Expect the unexpected. The top contenders, they're dropping the hammer, and everybody's totally unhinged.
21: Take a sip.
33: No way.
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32: 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The boys are buzzing, the drama's unfolding, and the heroes are rising.
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36: 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I love music. Like a song always kind of brings you back.

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8: 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That's a great look at our Wiffle Ball field. We got the crew from American Wiffle Association right outside of Seattle. We've got many other interesting events that will be on display as the Ocho Day continues. All right, so, Jace, start the detail here. What is DJ Oliver, a perennial Cy Young candidate? What is he bringing to the table here on the mound?
9: Yeah, his thing, a lot of strikes. He's going to fill it up, you know, not walk a whole bunch of people. And he's really going to live inside of these hitters just because it's so much harder to hit it when it is inside. You know, you're really trying to catch it on the barrel. And most people stand pretty close to the zone to where that barrel's on the outside pipe or towards the outside of the zone. So DJ tries to take advantage of that and just live on that inner corner every single time.
8: Well, then how do you have some success against him then?
9: Either be early or be really strong and hit it off the grip tape.
8: Either way, difficult task. You said before, Oliver, one of the better pitchers in AWA. Look out. Aaron Schofield, by the way, he robbed a homer the last half inning. Oliver saying, hey, I didn't forget about it. That one very close, almost caught the portion of the target. Remember, all you have to do on a pitch is just catch any piece of the target. It's almost like a ping pong ball, right? As even if it catches just the corner of a table, the edge, that is ruled in the zone and a strike. As DJ Oliver learned a thing or two from 10-year big leaguer Trevor May, who, by the way, is actually part of the league. He didn't just make a celebrity appearance. Maybe the other way around, too.
9: Yeah, no, Trevor, I mean, he was a MLB pitcher and very good at his job, but it's a different game. He's pitched a couple times, and from what I've seen, struggled a little bit, but I'm sure he'll come around just based off all the work that he's put in throwing a baseball, but it's definitely different. Trevor is a part of one of the teams now. He's here for almost all of his games at least, and he helped support the bar and private seating that we've set up in left field.
8: Yeah, we got now some premium seating at this baseball backyard baseball oasis in Edmonds, Washington.
9: Yeah, new this year, actually about halfway through the season, they added like a home run porch in left field with a little bar and some seats up there, a little covered area, because it does rain quite often up in Edmonds.
8: Yeah, Kevin Costner's got nothing on the AWA field. So let's take a look at what happens here. And looked like he did not offer. So we got a couple of National League base runners on in the top half of the third. So, look, we're going to play for about an hour. So it is important to build a lead before

0: this one goes final as we get closer to 4 Eastern here. So if you're the National League, got a big opportunity to score some runs. DJ Oliver, they're working the count against the Cy Young candidate.
1: With the wind, it's probably a little tough. It's not normal with that wind blowing back behind him. You know, pitches aren't moving like he's accustomed to, and maybe it's affecting him here a little bit.
0: Yeah, new field, new park. Who is our home plate umpire, by the way?
1: Not 100% sure on the name, but he's a part of Ambrose.
0: We've got a wacky play here. The runner is safe at the plate. Go ahead. So what just, Jace, break down what just happened there.
1: So ground ball up the middle and not a play at second. But you don't have to actually hit the zone. It just has to cross the plate before he gets there. So, taking a look at the replay, if that ball crosses home before Aaron touches home plate, which it looks like it did, he's going to be out.
0: Home plate umpire swung his arms out, though. And so that's to say run scores. All right, so one run scores, and the second runner is out. Oliver makes the catch there near the chalk. And so he has quickly turned this thing. That was a strike, by the way. Was that Blayhouse? Threw the runner out at the plate?
1: It looks like Mark, but it is kind of hard to tell.
0: So rather Campanero with a rifle to the plate.
1: Yeah, strike home. Aaron is one of the faster players in the league, so good play from him being able to recover from not getting that out at second, still picking his head up and getting the next guy.
0: How'd the fan voting go to determine the All-Stars?
1: I'm not 100% sure, to be honest with you. Mostly stats. I mean, if you pull up the stat sheet, just about everyone's leading in some sort of category or top three something.
0: Hard hit ball. Blayhouse. He's got to recover, and he tried to peg the base runner there. Again, things can get a little dangerous there on the base path, so if you're a runner, you can get pegged.
1: Yeah, unlike baseball, you can't just run straight into the bag. You see Jake slide there into the base, but...
0: Ooh, pretty close.
1: You almost got to be running with your head on a swivel. If someone's trying to hit you, you can get out of the way of it.
0: Yeah, I think Blayhouse's throw would have exceeded our 60-mile-an-hour limit there as well, so that one's a bit more painful. But that is quite unique about the AWA. You've got the limit, if you will, just the speed limit. And another batter gets hit here. So you can't throw any faster than 60 miles per hour. That's why it's such a speed. It's all about the braking stuff. Oh, we got the 3-0 green light. But that time, the slugger comes up empty.
1: Yeah, but since the balls are so light, it's not too hard to really run it up there.
0: Oh, there's a rip to the wall. Ground rule double, it looks like, and the National League continues to build upon its lead. It's got a 4-1 advantage here in the top half of the third of our All-Star game. And these hitters, they have gotten to DJ Oliver. That is just a rip.
1: Yeah, Jake pulling out as a early game favorite for All-Star Game MVP here. Got all 4 RBIs for his squad. And
0: Blayhouse.
1: He's pitching a good game.
0: See, everything always ends up working out for the commissioner here. Oliver tried to cover the bag in time. Couple more runs score, and so the National League continues to pile it on here. They have put the ball into play against Oliver. National League, the large advantage here. Again, pretty difficult with just the 4 fielders. You're limited there.
1: Yeah, second base is kind of no man's land. It's where that ball ended up, unfortunately, if you're DJ Oliver.
0: So time is running out here for the American League. I mean, a five-run advantage, is that... It's a pretty sizable lead, you would think, in this game.
1: Yeah, with the win, that's pretty significant.
0: Runner safe. And did they get the runner at the plate?
1: Close play for sure.
0: No, the run scores. It's a five-run third for the National League. Yeah, right call. Our umpire was right on the play. You see the foot comes down before the ball crosses the plate. Another one put into play. And so this inning's going to continue. I think Justice is going to try to score here. And it is unraveling for the American League.
1: We'll have to see if that rolled beyond the fence. If it did, it'll be a dead ball. And they'll have to bring Chance back to third here.
0: Oh, he just hammered that one up in the zone. All right, so we have reached the run rule for the inning. You mentioned it before, six runs is the maximum in a half inning. The National League, they may be cruising to an All-Star game win.
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0: A 6-run top of the third inning for the National League. Has him up 8-1. Jace, time is running out here. We're going to play till basically the top of the hour, so it's a time.

0: game here. We hit the run maximum for a half inning. The National League scores six, and once that happens, your inning is over. We just head to the next half inning. And so Jake Oliver is now on the mound with a huge lead near the bottom of the third inning. And there were rumors perhaps circulating the cash prize on the line, anything like that. Is the commissioner going to shell out some cold hard cash to the winner, or maybe, still to be determined?
1: Maybe not if his team loses.
0: Yeah, actually, the prize is going to be revoked. Yeah, Blayhouse is American League on the wrong side of that score. But it is neat to see the growth of AWA. You're part of it. You play on one of the teams. And you mentioned it. What, last year, for a number of years, it was a league of six teams. You guys have expanded to eight. I mean, how is the popularity, just the growth, how has that developed here? And you guys are based in the Seattle area. Just continues to grow and add teams. People want to be a part of this, including Trevor May. That's a former 10-year big leaguer who is actually on one of the active rosters. No, a Washington native.
1: Yeah, so most people get in just by knowing a handful of people. You know, everyone's kind of friends growing up in the same area. But there's been some tryouts over the years, and yeah, Trevor is now a part of it. And so maybe he can bring a former few big leaguers here, you know, fly out every 2 weeks, come play a game. But it's nice that it keeps expanding, and getting more eyes on it.
0: All right, there's got to be a big league hitter. Maybe some of the pitchers in this league start kicking around some names and go, hey, if so-and-so's in the box, I could strike him out with three whiff ball pitches. Is this true? Is there discussions? Like, we got to get Shohei Ohtani in here and see how he fares against the old wiffle ball.
1: Yeah, I'm sure our guys would love to pitch against him, but it's definitely different, so they got a good chance as long as the MLB players aren't practicing. But yeah, most of our guys are from Seattle, so anyone on the Mariners would be pretty cool.
0: That's a division-leading Mariners, by the way. When they get done with perhaps a deep playoff run, maybe on the backside of that.
1: Bring home a World Series to Seattle and then come play some wiffle ball.
0: Who are the reigning AWA World Series champs?
1: It is the Northern Nighthawks, which is what team Jack Blayhouse plays on, who's currently hitting. They won the 2023 World Series.
0: Blayhouse also the commissioner. But speaking of MVPs, Blayhouse is a former MVP in the league, as you mentioned before. I mean, who is our early front runner here? Yeah, so the runner is out. They're able to tag him on the base paths, or peg him, better said. So who's the early favorite for our All-Star Game MVP, perhaps, on the National League side?
1: I think it's got to be Jake. Even he's got the only home run in the game. He's got a double that brought home another two runs, and he's pitching a great game out there. He's doing it on both sides.
0: Huge lead for the National League. And Oliver made his presence felt very quickly. This one should be playable there, even despite the wind whipping. But he blasted that two-run homer in the opening frame. So very quickly put the National League in front. And that delighted many in the crowd here at Rock Hill, South Carolina. 8-1 ball game after three on the Ocho Day.
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0: It's an 8-1 lead for the National League. We start the fourth inning. We're approaching our time limit, so the American League is, they need a huge rally. Paul Skeens, evidently in attendance here. We've seen a lot of pitches that have looked like Paul Skeens' repertoire that he has displayed this year at the big league level. So we had a Paul Skeens on the mound a few weeks back. We've got a Paul Skeens here in the crowd of the AWA Wiffle Ball All-Star Game. Still unknown which also we've got a ball that goes out of play here.
1: And it looked like it rolled under the right field fence over there. Can't blame DJ for throwing that, knowing that they're coming down on time crunch here. He's got to get out of the inning, then they got to go score a bunch.
0: They may need to. The commissioner, who, by the way, hits leadoff for the American League, may have to waive the six-run per half-inning maximum rule. That's the only way they're going to be able to come back and perhaps win this thing.
1: Yeah, the only way around that is if there's people on and you hit a home run, you can exceed the limit. So if there's bases loaded and you've scored five in the inning and you hit a grand slam, you get all nine runs.
0: Well, they're going to need a couple of those now. Now it's a 9-1 deficit.
1: Yeah.
0: And, Jace, this has just been all National League here. They continue to put the ball into play. And it looks like of the brothers Oliver, Jake Oliver is going to come out on top. Again, this is DJ on the mound for the American League. Jake, his brother, his counterpart, out on the mound for the National League. Plus, Jake has also gone yard in this All-Star game here.
1: Yeah, that's big bonus points in the brother battle, is hitting a home run off one another.
0: Okay, yeah, this is to a grander scale than maybe just taking your brother deep in the backyard of at the AWA's home field. This is a battle of national proportions here. That
1: when you're across the country, it probably feels a little bit different.
0: Well, DJ, of course, he is, you said it, he's a quality pitcher. Obviously, has just had a bit of an off day. Nice catch by our umpire. Who is that again behind the home plate?
1: I believe he's a part of Amplius, one of our sponsors here.
0: Very ambidextrous home plate umpire. The runner is safe, and there's an out at the plate. Again, you just have to throw the wiffle ball. The ball has just got to cross the plate before the runner does. And then it is indeed an out.
1: Good heads-up play there by Peter. Be watching for that runner.
0: Speaking of the Olivers, have you, as a player in this league, have you taken either of them deep in your career?
1: I have hit a home run or two off DJ before.
0: Wow, okay, several actually.
1: But Jake is different. He's been up there. I think I got lucky against DJ, but he's a very, very quality pitcher, leading, you know, Cy Young favorite currently.
0: Was it to the premium seats?
1: It was before those were built.
0: Okay.
1: So that area, but I think I would have missed them. It was more towards center.
0: So the American League gets out of that top of the fourth, although they're just not going to have a chance here in the home half. We have reached our time limit. and the National League with an overwhelming 9-1 victory in this All-Star game, the second annual for the AWA here on the Ocho Day. A successful, yeah, afternoon for AWA Wiffle Ball. And the National League, Jace, just a relentless attack at the plate.
1: Yeah, I mean, they're all-stars for a reason. They can all go up there and hit. There's no free out in this lineup, and I think the National League showed that today.
0: All right,
1: doing that to our quality pitcher.
0: Yep, partner, you called it. So there is our Manscaped MVP. That is Jake Oliver, and he set the tone with a first inning blast, one that just had enough to float over the left field wall. They were celebrating early and often. He drove in several other runs in addition to all the work that he did on the mound. That was impressive. He's our Manscaped MVP.
1: Yeah, congrats to Jake. I mean, really put all his skills on display. He had a bases clearing double, you know, home run, and he pitched a great game on the mound. Really deserved it.
0: So there you go. He's got the prize that he gets to take home there. So 9-1 is the final. What is next then? How about this? What is next for AWA as you guys continue to grow out in Edmonds, Washington?
1: Yeah, we got a couple weeks of the season when we get back. You know, this is about three-fourths of the way through our home season, and then playoffs start. And that's when the real show starts over there. It was very fun to come out here and, you know, show what the league's all about.
0: Well, and by the way, the show, it continues here in Rock Hill, South Carolina. The Ocho Day, it rolls on. Remember, we have got a number of other events as we continue to showcase the world of seldom seen sports. I hope you've been reading Obscure Sports Quarterly. You would have found out that we've got dodgeball coming up here at 4 Eastern. At 5, we've got Turf Wars kickball. Always draws a crowd. Major League Table Tennis, Cornhole. I don't even know what Slippery Stairs is, but I'm excited for it.
1: Yeah, so Slippery Stairs, we actually have two wiffle ball guys competing in that. It's going to be Chance Justice,
0: right?
1: And Aaron Schofield
0: from the
1: National
0: League. This is actually some big news here.
1: So
0: they're recruited?
1: They were warming up with the wiffle ball game for the real show, Slippery Stairs, on at 7 Eastern.
0: I mean, again, the crossover talent, athleticism, fully on display. Who's going to be taking part in Slippery Stairs?
1: It's going to be Chance Justice and Aaron Schofield, I believe.
0: And who's your early favorite to finally, perhaps, conquer the stairs of the two?
1: You know, I don't know what skill set it takes, so it's kind of hard. I think I got to go Aaron Schofield. He's pretty athletic, you know, but Chance just gets the job done when he give him a task.
0: Look, this is why you always pack the swimsuit. You just never know. You got to pack the swim trunks when you're heading on vacation or headed to the All-Star game. You never know what's going to happen. So, all right, they're going to be there at 7. That's going to do it for us at the AWA Wiffle Ball All-Star Game, where the National League, they pound the AL 9-1. Jake Oliver, our All-Star Game MVP. Partner, enjoyed it. Good luck to you guys, and safe travels back.
1: Yeah, thanks for having us.
0: So for Jace Pratt and our entire great crew, Kevin Fitzgerald signing off here at the AWA Wiffle All-Star Game, where the National League wins it 9-1. Stick around, because coming up next, we got our main event. Dodgeball is next.
9: 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It's been 20 years since the original inspiration for the entire ESPN Ocho experience. 2 decades later, Dodgeball is back. All the way from the schoolyard into the national spotlight, today we've got Team Thunder and Team Lightning in a Friday Dodgeball duel. Good afternoon, everybody. Evan Leppler alongside the founder of USA Dodgeball, Jake Mason. This is more than a sport, as you know. It is a passion. It is a pastime. These players are ready to put on a show today.
10: Exactly that. It is a family. It is a cult. It is an experience. And we get to share that with all of you guys today.
9: Let's talk about what the viewers are going to see over the course of the next hour.

0: with some of the most exciting dodgeball players you've ever seen?
1: Yes, these teams were handpicked to give you guys a great show, Teams Thunder and Lightning. They're the most crazy athletes you're going to see from the sport, and they're going to, like I said, they're just going to put on a great show.
0: Six players per side, Team Thunder versus Team Lightning. Players from all around the world have made their way to Rock Hill, South Carolina, to bring the passion and joy of dodgeball. Let's first take a look at Team Thunder. Jake, run us through the lineup.
1: Team Thunder, we have Captain Brendan Tickner, along with co-captain MJ Rios. Two amazing dodgeballers, great friends of mine, and Joe Grant, Perry Hole, Andrew Rejano, Koyo, Itikim, they are all just some of the most amazing human beings, but fantastic athletes.
0: And Team Lightning has perhaps the most talented player here, the captain.
1: I mean, that's the rumor. The rumor is that the captain, Cameron Parkey, is the one to look out for. Parkey is now making his second appearance on the Ocho, along with co-captain Karina Sims. We have Vivian Muscovian, Chris O'Brien, and David O'Brien, the twins from L.A., and Akil Antoine. Again, another cast of amazing people. I'm waiting to see if Cameron Parkey's going to earn that best dodgeball player title. And we have some fun audience members there getting excited.
0: Look, there's a lot of fun events on Ocho Day, but this is the original.
2: This
0: is the true heart of the ESPN Ocho experience. The entire extravaganza has been building to this moment. The dodgeball spectacular, but you played this sport for a long time. There's a lot of complexity to it at the level that these players are at.
1: Absolutely, there is. I mean, dodgeball is a great sport, a very inclusive sport. You can pick up a ball and just play, and there's but there's strategy for it, which you're about to see.
0: We got five balls, and we are underway, and Tickner's already been eliminated from
1: already.
0: Game one.
1: That was quick, right off the draw. Tickner's. Oh, and a catch. Jovan Grant.
0: I'll get Tickner back into the game. Let's talk about the basic rules. Obviously, if you get hit by the ball, you're out. What more do we need to know?
1: Yeah, if you get hit by the ball, you're out. If you make a catch, the player that threw that catch is out, and a player on your team gets to come back in. So catches win matches. That's what's ideal here. Basically, that's the basics of dodgeball. That's why I love the sport so much. Anyone can play it. There are some positions. There's some strategy here. You see him trying to talk, communicate. Oh, and Sims got hit out. So what Tickner's doing right now, keeping him back, scaring him with that pump fake. Look at that, regaining control, ball control, while they scare their opponents back.
0: Jake, one thing that struck me is just how small the playing surface is. There's not a ton of space for players to maneuver around.
1: Oh, we got a double out there. No, it's 6-on-6, 25 by 50 is what we're playing with today. Which is a typical competition sport court.
0: Wow. That was a two-shot.
1: Two shots. So the ball is live until it hits the wall, another ball in the air, or the floor. So if it deflects off a player and hits another player, they are out.
3: Last one.
1: Koyo is the last one in. It's 1-3-3. But none of these players can be underestimated.
0: Good blocks by Vivian Moscovian, the young Armenian for Team Lightning. Meanwhile, Koyo and Takem all alone out there for Team Thunder. Trying to stay alive here in the opening game.
1: Oh!
0: And she's done. Team Lightning takes game one.
1: Team Lightning takes game one. That was pretty fast. We're only 2 minutes in, and we've already got a point on the board. Kind of really excited to see how it plays out. Out of the gate, that was David O'Brien with the kill shot there. And I saw some cool tricks from everybody. I would say watch on Team Lightning, or Team Thunder, watch Rejano's underarm throw.
0: One guy's got the over.
1: Right out the gate, Antoine throws himself in the air to avoid a hit.
0: mean, it's a combination of athleticism and instincts and teamwork.
1: And just a primal drive to be the best.
0: I like it.
1: So as you can see, strategy, you always get, you usually want to get two balls to the corner to kind of protect. Oh, and Jovan threw the ball, did not get it to his teammate, leaving him a little vulnerable. Hole is out.
0: Another good throw from Chris O'Brien, taking Tickner out on the near side. Another great start for Team Lightning in the white.
1: We got an extra ball, for it looks like. Yeah, the O'Brien brothers both have strong arms and a very similar play style.
0: Is the best time to target someone often right after they have thrown?
1: I would say this. Watch Parkey right there. He throws, and if you get a good counter in, oh, wow, that leap, that was awesome.
0: The hang time from Parkey.
1: That was pretty cool. I'd say the best time to take... Oh, look at that. Look at the air on that. Going right in the foot, right in Rehana's foot.
0: On Grant with a block. Now he's working with his two teammates out there, and Tekum and Rios.
1: Rios is probably, like I mentioned this a couple times before, Rios is probably the smartest dodgeball player that I know. One of the smartest.
0: What makes a smart dodgeball player?
1: She's always watching. She's got strategy, calm, collected, and she just is very precise and knows when to attack. It's about timing and accuracy. It's not really about power all the time. Power helps, but timing and accuracy are key.
0: Team Lightning still has all six of their players out there.
1: Yeah, we don't have anyone. Usually they would have somebody shagging. Kind of want to tell him it's okay to go get the ball, but I'm here and he's down there. There we go.
2: I don't know.
1: Ooh, nice block from Rios.
0: Two balls coming at her from different angles. She somehow stays in there.
1: That's right. She's paying attention. She's methodical and dangerous.
0: Go for the catch to bring one of her teammates back in. Rios eliminated and Team Thunder down to their final two here in game two.
1: Game Koyo missing, dodging three balls.
0: Jake, what's the biggest difference between dodgeball in the schoolyard as a kid on the playground versus high-level adult athleticism competing on national TV?
1: I mean, the basics are the same. The fundamentals are the same. We're all just like still kids. We got people, Jovan Grant, 39 years old, throwing his body around like he's still a kid.
0: He's impressive.
1: Absolutely. But as you see here, they're going pretty fast. But they've got their strategy. They're planning things out. Sims putting pressure. Oh!
3: Dead ball! This side,
1: Ted. There was a dead ball. I guess the ball's hit in the air, which would make them dead. Otherwise, that would have been out.
0: Oh! Tekum is out.
1: For it.
0: Ted. I mean, this has been two games of basic domination. Now he caught it, and he got hit by another ball seconds later. So his teammate Perry Hull comes in, but Grant is out.
1: Yeah, that's a catch and an out, and Perry's looking for revenge. She's looking. Quickly took out two players. Woo! Akil moves fast. Antoine just.
0: High in the back from Hull. Comes up empty. Twinkle toes on the back line to stay alive. Asking Perry about his hair. Says he was a big Allen Iverson fan growing up. Uses the ball to block. That's legal.
1: Yep, you can block as long as you maintain control. Almost everybody. Well, two of them remain safe. O'Brien, Chris O'Brien out. They've been 2-on-1. Perry has taken this from 5-on-1 to now 2-on-1. And he looks excited. He's got something to prove right now.
0: Trying to will his team back into it all by himself. Pressure coming.
1: Oh, and he's out. He got his fingers. David O'Brien again with the kill. Two times in a row. Perry Hole being an honest player. Didn't even call that.
0: We're just getting started here in the USA Dodgeball All-Star Showcase. Team Lightning midway through the opening half. Out to the quick 2-0 lead.
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0: love as we have Sonic Slush Cherries painted onto the dodgeballs for competition held in specially made Sonic Slush Cup for today's events. All right, slow start for Team Thunder.
1: Let's see what was, when the teams met during commercial break, we'll see what kind of strategies they have. Team Thunder needs to come back. I think Lightning's just going fast as Lightning. Ha! And, there we go. Ticker taking out Parky. There was some... If they control the pace, the thing about this game is that you need to control the pace. The team that controls the flow of the game wins the game. Oh!
0: I asked a couple players, what are you aiming for when you throw? One player said he's aiming for the toes. Another said knees down. But as we just saw with Parky, his knee was like shoulder height when he got hit there.
1: Yeah, you gotta adjust based on who you're playing. A lot of these players, Parky, Antoine, Tickner, they throw themselves up in the air a bunch. Once you kind of start seeing somebody's play style, you can aim accordingly.
0: MJ Rios just got hit. She's headed to the World Championships in Austria next week.
1: She is. She's here. Oh, and narrowly missed getting that ball for the team. She's here. She hops home for a little bit from in Los Angeles and then gets right on a plane to Austria to compete in the World Championships.
0: 2024 World Dodgeball Championships start 9 days from now in Austria. An event that was first held a dozen years ago in Kuala Lumpur, Malaysia.
1: I've had the pleasure of commenting and hosting all of them. This will be the first one I'm missing.
0: What's the World Championships of Dodgeball like?
1: It's intense. Again, the highest skilled athletes in the sport. It's 5 days of nonstop dodgeball and 5 nights of nonstop partying. It's great.
0: Doesn't sound too bad. What is the balance, Jake, of the social and the competitive?
1: You know, dodgeball is a very social sport. It's a very, again, the cool dodge. So there's just a lot of ties. These are your teammates, these are your friends, these are the people you hang out with at home, these are the people you go to gym sports bar in West Hollywood with after your game and hang out and get some drinks. They become your family. They literally are your dodgeball family.
0: There's someone out there watching right now thinking this looks like fun. I didn't realize I could still play dodgeball as an adult. How does someone try and join the family?
1: Dodgeball is everywhere.
0: Great throw by Antoine, and down goes there. Perry Hall.
1: Yeah, dodgeball's everywhere. Look up your local league. You can go on usadodgeball.com also to check out if they have any links to leagues in your area. Oh, that's the teamwork. Off of Karina, Tickner was doing great, but off of Karina and Antoine in the back with the catch.
0: Now 3-0 for Team Lightning.
1: 3-0. Tickner was doing, they were really good. If you notice, when Lightning is going, they got it. When Thunder had to slow them down, they got the advantage there. So Thunder needs to continue that strategy, I believe.
0: O'Brien, which means Antoine gets to stay, and it's Rejano that's eliminated.
1: And Rejano's back in, a catch and out from Grant. That was such a smart throw on Rejano. He just happened to spin in the air. Parky is destroying it.
0: Parky gets Rios out, and then Hull gets him out, and then Hull eliminated as well, so he goes into retriever mode.
1: Bit of a trade there. Got three on four now. But yes, exactly. As we were saying, get involved in your local league. There's stuff everywhere. There's Phoenix, Arizona, Cactus Dodgeball. There's WeHo Dodgeball in Los Angeles. There's Denver Mile High, Minnesota Dodgeball. There's stuff everywhere. Everybody listening right now, you go Google your local dodgeball league and get involved. That underhand from Rejano is my favorite. That was a good block from Antoine.
0: You very might well get to meet one of these superstar players at the next meetup because a lot of these players are leaders in the community.
1: Exactly. Andrew Rejano, the last one in, actually runs downtown dodgeball in... He runs downtown dodgeball in Toronto, and he must have stepped over the line. I didn't catch that, unfortunately.
0: So Team Lightning is just dominating here.
1: They really are. This first half has really gone to them 4-0.
0: If you were coaching Team Thunder, what would you tell them?
1: I would just tell them they need to do exactly what they started off the last game. Slow, methodical, and not give up ball control. You want to make sure you have...
2: All right.
1: Make sure you have protection. You want to make sure that you're not leaving yourself too vulnerable. Oh, that was a cool looking move, but no contact from Parkey. But I feel like Team Thunder's given up ball control a lot and allowing themselves to be a little more vulnerable. Lightning putting on the pressure.
0: Rihanna was going for the catch and he could not come up with it.
1: It was. There haven't been. I think Jovan Grant's the only one who's made any catches. Well, no, there were the deflection catches on the other side. Oh!
0: That ball's still in the air. Oh. Trying to keep it in bounds. Jovan Grant ruled out.
1: Oh, is that a safe? It's safe. His feet were in bounds. Is it safe or an out?
2: Okay.
0: Perry Hall.
2: And out.
0: Making a case.
1: Yep.
0: What's the rule here from a footwork perspective, Jake?
1: He's got a catch. It's similar to football with 2 feet in bounds, which he did, and then allowed his body to just fall onto the side. So as he's out because he fell out, but he did make the catch and have it in his hands.
0: I wonder if NFL scouts are on hand, because that was some nice footwork by the sideline.
1: That was pretty crazy. I don't know anyone else like Grant who was willing to just destroy their body for this sport. Our ref, superstar ref Rashad Reynolds there, making the tough call.
2: One, 2, 3, 5!
1: But I think it was the right call.
0: I was chatting with Joe Vaughn earlier. A delightful fellow. You would never think he works in the DMV.
1: No. No, you would not. He's still able to smile after all that.
0: I asked him, what's the key to going to the DMV and not getting angry? He said, you just got to be patient. You just got to know it's going to take some time. And basically like taking your medicine. Even the folks that work there understand.
1: Yeah. Dodgeball people from all walks of life, all sorts of interesting things. Places. It's a great place, again, to join the league network. Oh, Ryan out. Picks O'Brien out. O'Brien, David O'Brien. Chris O'Brien's still in the game.
0: David, 1 minute older than his younger brother, Chris. Chris told me that sometimes they know where is going to throw without any words. There's a telekinetic connection, which might be the advantage that Team Lightning is utilizing here.
1: Oh, maybe. They do have twin powers. The two of them are very dangerous. They play together. Like, oh, there we go. Almost got it. Getting the crowd riled up. Vivian loves an audience.
0: This is the first time in five games that Team Thunder has a little bit of an advantage.
1: Oh, MJ threw that ball. Oh. Because now we're going to go into no blocking. So, audience at home, we are in at the end of the first half, and it goes into no blocking. So now you cannot use the dodgeball to block. If it makes contact with the dodgeball, you are out. So you have to throw or catch, but you cannot block.
2: Hey.
3: Don't tell them. 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
2: play. Commercial.
1: And we have...
0: Well, looks like that's going to be the end of the first half. The clock ran out, and Team Lightning has shut out Team Thunder through the opening 15 here in the ESPN Ocho Extravaganza in Rock Hill.

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25: 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Second half about to begin. Team Lightning in control right now. Team Thunder looking to turn it around. The Papa Shot National Champs are in attendance. Met one of the axe throwing champs from earlier today as well. We got table tennis coming up at 6 o'clock. Obviously, right. Cornhole World Championships. The Ocho Day experience is unlike anything you could imagine. It is a party. Here in Rock Hill.
26: We're about to finish up this first half with a no blocking round. Again, you cannot use the ball to block. It'll limit their ability to defend themselves, so you got to rely on catching and hitting people. All right, four balls on Lightning side.
25: Only two players.
26: Only two players, two on two. Now.
27: A catch
26: and an out. Unfortunately, put his hand down on the outline, but Rehana with the catch.
25: Muscovian
26: does these back bends. Oh no, there we go. Koyo taking out Muscovian.
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26: They did get on the board for the first half. 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
26: Here we go.
25: Pete, that's one of the things I was a little surprised by as someone that played dodgeball as a kid. But getting ready for today, learning about all the different types of balls that folks play with.
26: Yeah, this one right now we're playing with what we call a no-sting ball, which isn't really... Oh, Tickner going for the catch, but then distracted long enough for Chris O'Brien to take advantage. Yeah, but we were playing with a, what's called a no-sting ball. It's kind of a bad name for it because it can sting, especially when you've got Cameron Parkey throwing it at you. But it's a smaller, softer rubber version of the classic 8.5 rubber ball that you're all familiar with. Internationally, when Melissa Rios is in Austria, she'll be playing a cloth ball, which is very popular in Europe. Ooh, and then foam. Andrew Rejano over there, he's a beast at no sting, but his home ball is foam.
0: One, two, three.
26: And

0: now. We have three left. Three on three. It just glides along the floor. It's pretty cool.
1: So how many different ways can someone throw a dodgeball?
0: The limit does not exist. Every day, every time, some new dodgeball is coming in with some cool new throw. It's an interesting way to make this sport that we love even better.
1: 2 minutes into the second half.
2: Lightning, tip!
1: Team Thunder with some work to do, trailing 4-1.
0: Out. MJ Rios, Toyo left on the court. Two very smart players who play together a lot, known each other a long time.
1: Sims with the catch and then hit. Markey back in.
0: There we go.
1: Jovi in a vulnerable position, but then Parkey takes out and take him. And Team Lightning now leads 5-1.
0: That was good. That was good. The fake out right there. Let's see it.
3: Thank you, sir.
0: We got the hit on Muscovian. And then the take out. The fake and then the backhand.
1: Right off the chest.
0: Look at her face. She's just like, you got me. Well, that was my fault, Team Thunder. I tried to call it a comeback. Block, clean block by Tickner.
1: When you're playing out at league, what's the normal format of number of games you'll play? How long will matches last?
0: Varies by league. Typically, traditionally, we play a 45-minute game in recreational dodgeball. It depends. Like WeHo dodgeball, we have in West Hollywood, we have 16 players on the court at a time on each team.
1: Is the court bigger than this?
0: Slightly. So it is packed.
1: Sounds crowded.
0: It's crowded. It's so much fun. A traditional dodgeball match will be this, though. This size court with six players. And some things do best 2 out of 3. But traditionally, time matches like this. Scobie, I'm putting on pressure. She did it. She got Tickner to throw. I don't know if he should have given it ball control.
1: Three balls, Team Lightning.
0: Oh, counter. Oh, no, it did not. Did not. I thought it got Parkey there. It was a good counter from Tickner.
2: Thunder, tip!
0: This is it. Sometimes I say, right now they're both being very strategic. Going a little slow. Good dodgeball necessarily isn't always the sexiest dodgeball. Sometimes you just gotta slow the game down. Coordinate. Ooh, nice.
1: Oh, what a play by Hall. He leapt out of the way, and then he takes Parkey out with a cannon.
0: That was pretty impressive.
1: And then Hall gets Antoine with his very next throw.
0: David O'Brien trying with the counter on Hall. It missed.
2: Appreciate you.
0: Got the sportsmanship. Appreciate you. That's so cute.
3: What?
0: They're all just making sure everybody's having a good time and everybody gets to see the game in its best light. Hit on Chris O'Brien there. You see, you have when you play with a team for a while, you can also develop hand signals, strategy, and right now we've got Team Thunder using signals. Hit on Tickner. But they coordinate things like sniping and counters. Oh, Brian out. Vivian getting as flat as she possibly can.
1: By far the biggest advantage in a game that Team Thunder has had right now. 5-1.
0: She can catch, though.
1: The youngest player out there, Vivian Muscovian, the young Armenian. And that ball deflected, but falls to the ground, so Rios is out.
0: Oh, there we go.
1: That'll do it. Jovan Grant. Playing the breakdancing competition later tonight.
0: Yeah, he could.
1: So Grant takes out Muscovian.
0: We got Thunder on the board. 5-2 as we head into commercial.
1: The action continues on Ocho Day after this.
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1: Watch him sit with his chest now.
0: Watch it in.
1: Greatness is up for grabs. And the world is watching.
0: Just winning.
1: On the home of the NBA Finals.
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26: 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Kickball coming up next, then Major League Table Tennis. Slippery Stairs takes the stage at 7 o'clock, and then the USA Forces Doubles Cornhole Championship at 8. 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
26: 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We're delighted to have you with us. Perhaps rekindling memories of your childhood.
27: Exactly. I know all eyes are on Paris right now, but mine are right here in Rock Hill watching these amazing athletes. Just a fun display of dodgeball prowess, athleticism. Tickner out. We've got Antoine out. Rios out. So we are currently at, looks like 5-4. Again, Thunder has to come back. They have 8 minutes to bring it back and try to tie it up at least. If they do that, we'll go to a sudden death match. And it can be done. I mean, they won their first two matches. Lightning won their first two matches in 2 minutes. So 8 minutes is a long time. Fun. underfoot pressure. So that's one of those moments where now Thunder kind of gave up ball control. They only have one ball to kind of use to protect themselves. Oh.
26: Down goes Hull.
27: Protect himself, he did not.
26: Screw it. Uniquely.
27: Trying to mess up with some trick shots. Here we go. I'm expecting Rihanna to come out with this. Oh no, overhand this time. Pressure from Vivian Escovian is just amazing.
26: Skills out of Grant putting on a little show.
27: He's a good dodgeball player, but get him an audience and he's a great dodgeball player. Look at that.
26: That vertical was impressive.
27: That was pretty impressive, yeah. I don't know about you, but my knees hurt watching him.
26: There are folks in the first row who have to be on ready alert because balls are coming, deflecting, throwing into the stands.
27: There's
26: look out.
27: Nowhere in this building is safe, including us. Slow and strategic. Thunder, taking Rihanna out just barely. Jovan Grant, the last one in. However, we've seen him get several catches. And there it is, bringing in Hull.
26: Holding the fastball from Chris O'Brien. So Perry Hull back out there, and all of a sudden, it's 2-on-2.
27: Catches win matches. It can change everything, turn the whole momentum of a game around. Jovan has been getting a lot of catches tonight. Both those guys just, everyone on here just effortlessly throwing their bodies around. Like,
26: how does the strategy change at 2-on-2?
27: You gotta be slow. You don't wanna get caught up in it. You wanna make sure you're coordinating just like that. Ooh, good look. Hull trying to take advantage of Parkey being a little bit distracted, barely missing. And the last one in, you definitely want to take your time. There's this immense pressure you feel on the court being the last one in to go fast. But the opposite is what you need to do.
26: Unable to make the play. And the victory goes to Team Thunder. They're back within two.
27: Then two. Five and a half minutes left. There's plenty of time to make everything change. Although, here we go. Almost had it. Reaching for it. Never give up.
26: You like the bold strategy to go for the catch there?
27: It's smart. I mean, when you're like the last one and you have two balls coming at you, you want to look at the one that's coming the fastest and just hope.
0: All right.
26: As soon as his back touched that back line, the game was over.
27: Yeah, pretty much. Oh, I'm taking a shot at Tickner, missing Tickner on Cam, and he caught it.
26: They have all six players on the court, so can't bring anybody in.
27: Exactly. Still get somebody out though.
26: That caught the head of Akil Antoine.
27: That was a rough one. That's when I say that the term no sting ball is a misnomer. It's not. I bet that's dumb.
26: Chat with some of the players in some leagues. If you get hit in the head, you're safe. Some fair game.
27: Yeah, most recreational leagues, you don't want to scare people off. You don't want to whack them right in the head like that. Oof. You know, dodgeball is got a reputation for being somewhat brutal, and it's not. It's not at all. We have very few injuries. But as you play in the USA Premier Tour or World Dodgeball Championships, the headshots will count.
26: Oh, Rihanna with a good hand. Takes out David O'Brien.
27: Everyone's going for Parkey. Parkey, a former member of Team USA. Competed in Edmonton. Oh, wow.
26: Nothing Moscovian could do. Taken out by Perry Hull. Team Thunder with four players. Team Lightning with three.
27: Again, oh, you got those corners here. You had Perry Hull trying to take that shot, and Chris O'Brien with just a glance scaring him off.
26: Sins departs. It's getting very interesting pretty quickly here, Jake. If Team Thunder could win this game and inch within one.
27: Bring it back. We might end up with a tie. We might end up with the overtime. Sudden death. Anything is possible.

0: Kevin Garnett would be a really good dodgeball player.
1: Andrew Riojano blocking almost into his teammate. That's
0: Can you imagine that intensity?
1: That's crazy.
0: Parkey, unable to handle the catch. That strands Chris O'Brien out there by himself against four members of Team Thunder. Team Thunder trailing by two.
1: Chris has, he's trying to get the crowd riled up. He's got three balls, it's his throw.
0: Unable to pull it in, and it's a 5-4 match. USA Dodgeball All-Star Showcase coming down to the wire.
1: 2 minutes, 15 seconds left of the clock. Nice.
0: Jovan Grant with the good stuff again.
1: 2 minutes left on the clock. If they tie this up, we'll go into overtime, sudden death.
2: Ready? All right.
0: Never forget.
2: Ray!
0: Globo Jim blew the 4-1 lead in the final. Oof. They actually won via forfeit until they didn't. So
1: that's, there we go.
2: One, two, three.
1: We're just sticking to the roots, you know? Giving everybody a good show. That's a catch. Is that an out as well? Okay, so Karina Sims with the catch.
2: Yes.
1: Catch it and an out. So Cameron Parkey, let's see here. Because Jovan Grant caught Parkey, and then Karina Sims caught the return.
0: A lot going on. 5-on-5, 1-point game. Closing in on 1 minute to play.
1: 1 minute, anything can happen. But Team Thunder does better when they play slower.
2: 1 minute to low blocking!
1: Catch from Rios. We are at six players on Thunder versus four on Lightning. 48 seconds left for them to tie it up. Once the clock stops, we're going to play it all the way down, go into no blocking until there is only one team left standing. And if it's Team Thunder.
0: And if it's 5-all, then what happens?
1: If it's 5-all, we'll throw 2 minutes on the clock and just go into a no blocking match. Sudden death, see how many people are left standing at the end of those 2 minutes.
0: Fans getting behind Team Thunder. They want more dodgeball. And can you blame him? Oh, shot to the side of the head. Brendan Tickner will be feeling that one tomorrow.
1: Yeah, he will.
2: No blocking!
1: No blocking.
0: Referee Rashad Reynolds with the declaration.
1: Here we are. Here comes the face.
0: Look
1: shot
0: out.
1: Right
0: pay
1: there.
0: Pay attention or else.
1: Oh, don't worry. He's still pretty.
2: Ray! Dodgeball!
0: A little dazed. Taken down.
1: Riojano with the counter. Taking out Moscovian. We got the Twins. They're going to use their twin powers. Andrew Riojano, one of my favorite dodgeballers to watch, like I mentioned. Coming in here, narrowly avoiding Chris O'Brien's face.
0: Our cameraman was in the line of fire over there.
1: No one is safe.
0: Jovan Grant taken out.
1: Oh, he blocked.
0: Team Thunder down to the final three players again.
1: Ooh.
0: It's a 1-point game, but now it's 2-on-2. Team Lightning going for the win.
1: We've got, no blocking. It's hard to get rid of that instinct to block when it's like this. These Koyo and MJ are two, again, like I've said, smart players. The O'Brien brothers, both cannons. Oh, take it out.
0: MJ Rios, so it's Koyo and Tekken.
1: All comes down to this.
0: One in the air. Yourself.
1: Is that it? That's
0: He's
1: game.
0: Done. And Team Lightning prevails.
1: Team Lightning takes it. 6-4. That was a close match.
0: We got some late drama after it was a dominant start, Jake. But in the end, Team Lightning finished the way they started. Closing it out, a 6-4 victory in the 2024 USA Dodgeball All-Star Showcase here on ESPN The Ocho.

0: And Tekum, the last hope, but she went out. Team Lightning victorious on the Ocho.
1: All right, locked in. Double booked? All good. Otter AI gives meeting notes and insights, even on meetings I can't attend.
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20: Believe it or not, we're just getting started. It's round two. Expect the unexpected. The top contenders, they're dropping the hammer, and everybody's totally unhinged.
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25: Playoffs are here, fellas. 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
0: 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It's Team Lightning over Team Thunder, and we are joined by Cameron Parkey, former member of the USA National Dodgeball Team, and today getting to strut your stuff on national TV here on the Ocho. Cam, thanks for joining us. Congratulations. What was this day like for you?
38: Thanks for having me. This was an excellent day. Just an absolute pleasure to be here and share the court with all these players that have been playing for so long. So I'm just happy that we were able to pull out the win. It got a little dicey there towards the second half, but we did it.
1: You guys change up strategy in the middle. You came out real fast and strong, but they slowed it down. How did you guys counter that?
38: Yeah, I think we just had to mix up who was taking shots. I think they were starting to get used to like what we were doing in the beginning. We were getting like a lot of like really easy like solo shots. So we just had to change it up, throw some more team throws, stop trying to catch everything for me personally. But yeah, we really had to clean it up. You could see like my smile starting to fade in that second half too.
0: Cameron, where does your passion for dodgeball come from?
38: Honestly, I've just always loved competition. I've been like competing in anything and everything since like I was a kid, from basketball to video games to anything in between. So I just, dodgeball just kind of combines everything. There's so much going on. Let's like my brain go crazy, and I get to do some really cool stuff like this. So
1: now you've been on the world stage before, you've been on this, on the Ocho before, now it's your second time. What's next for you?
38: Oh man, I don't know. I definitely want to get back on the world team again in 2 more years. Definitely want to try that again. I would love to come back and do this again as well. This has been so much fun. I'm really grateful for the opportunity.
0: Before we let you go, what's training like to try to maximize your potential to make a national team?
38: Oh man, it's just a lot of dodgeball, a lot of repetition, a lot of film review, same thing that you see in any other sport. Getting in the gym, doing a lot of yoga too as well, so a little bit of everything.
0: All right, Cameron, congrats on the victory today. Thanks for joining us.
1: Thank you, Cameron.
38: Thanks for having me.
0: Cameron Parkey, one of the stars of the show. Time to take a look at today's Dome Shots presented by Manscaped. You better stay alert out there.
1: Yeah. We've got this one right here. Whack, right?
0: Thankfully, it's not a wrench, but still. It still stings.
1: How very dare you? It does. It does. And look at Chickner there. Just getting whaled in the face.
0: Well, after dodgeball, we got kickball coming up at the top of the hour. The Manscaped Turf Wars Adult Kickball Championship. And then at 6 o'clock, Major League Table Tennis Showcase featuring U.S. National Table Tennis Champions, some Olympians in past Olympics, Slippery Stairs at 7, and of course, Cornhole, and the Pro Breaking Tour Silverback Invitational caps the evening here on the Ocho. Jacob, there's one thing that you want folks to take away from today's Dodgeball Showcase. What would it be?
1: I mean, this is exciting, but dodgeball is for everybody. It's a very inclusive sport. Get out there. Join your local league. Everybody sucks at dodgeball when they start playing. You're going to eventually, all these people, I saw them all when they were just baby dodgeballers. Get out there, grow, practice, watch video, like Parkey said, and come out and be on the Ocho in a few years.
0: It's a special opportunity, and who knows? You could be watching today and be on the Ocho next year for the USA Dodgeball Showcase 2025.
1: Exactly.
0: All right, thank you for spending an hour with us here on the Ocho. It has been a privilege and a pleasure to bring the original inspiration for the Ocho back to the ESPN world. For my partner, the founder of USA Dodgeball, Jake Mason, I'm Evan Leffler, saying so long for now. A reminder, coming up next, the Manscaped Turf Wars Adult Kickball Championship. Thanks for being with us here on the Ocho.

0: Welcome to the ACC on ESPN. Happy Mother's Day from Clemson, South Carolina. Second to last weekend in the ACC regular season, the number 14 Florida State Seminoles and the Clemson Tigers all tied at a game apiece in a big series for both. Here's a look at the league standings. The Noles are trying to finish in the top four and earn a double bye for the ACC tournament, which starts in just 9 days. Also trying to enhance that national tournament resume. As for the Tigers, their slim NCAA tournament hopes can't afford another loss, that's for sure. Happy Mother's Day to all the moms out there, alongside former Seminole Devin Travis and Clay Matvick. Great to have you with us. Here we are, DT. Crunch time in college baseball. Every game really seems to matter.
1: Yeah, you said it perfect, Clay. This is a huge series. It's postseason baseball.
0: Yeah.
1: For the Noles, they need a win. Just keep packing on wins. They're trying to lock up a regional spot with their eyes on a potential top eight seed. And for Clemson, it's do or die. I feel like they have to win every game from here on out to keep their postseason chances alive.
0: Well, it certainly helps that Jaron Purifoy is back for Clemson. He was out for 6 weeks with a hand injury. This is his second weekend back, and he was a big star last night in the victory for the Tigers. Had three runs batted in.
1: Heart and soul of this club. He shows what he can do for this offense. He was the entire Clemson offense.

0: last night. Three of the four RBIs came from Jaron Pierre-Fey. 400 since returning to the starting lineup. They're 22-6 when he starts and finishes games.
1: And when you talk about the Seminoles, nobody hotter for Florida State than Brody Dommelier.
0: Watch out for this.
1: In both games.
0: Watch out for this man right here. 22 for his last 55. It's big time juice. 11 extra base hits. He's seeing the ball well, letting it travel. See those last 10 games. 444 batting average. It's big time pop, Dolph Fields.
1: And we're underway. It's the same starting lineup for Florida State that we've seen the first two games of the series, with John Stetzer leading it off. There you see Braden Dowd. He also had a home run in game two for Florida State. And then Dommelier will bat in the three spot for head coach Link Jarrett.
0: Braden Dowd, ninth home run of the season, transfer from USC last year, having a fantastic year for the Noles.
1: The pitch foul back from Aiden Canock. Aiden Canock getting the start, DT. This is a guy who is a team captain, maybe one of the best arms that Clemson has had in recent decades, but just having a down year.
0: Don't let those numbers fool you. This is a frontline starter. This is a guy that's pitched in the ACC on the weekends for 3 years now. Just two losses coming into this season. It's fantastic stuff. Five pitches, any pitch, any count.
1: This is his second straight Sunday start. And his first start in the month of May. Again, it's been a difficult year, but he's the only Clemson pitcher in history to win first-team All-ACC his first two seasons. And he gets a strikeout to start his afternoon.
0: Yeah, he's sharp early. It's going to be a big key for Aiden Canock. The strikeout numbers, they've been there. The walks, they're down. But a lot of pitches per at bat. Just guys, you know, as his career goes on, it's now 3 years, they got a book on him. The changeup's the best pitch. Can he establish early on his fastball and get quick outs? I think it's a big key today.
1: John Stetzer striking out for the sixth time in the series. He's out number one, and here's the aforementioned Dowd. Looks at a pitch off the plate. Home plate umpire David Arrieta today. Dowd is 3-for-8. Had that first inning homer yesterday. And a strike is in. This guy looks really good patrolling center field. The transfer from USC, leading Florida State in slugging. Also has a team-high 12 doubles on the year. And Canock buries a breaking ball for a strike that Dowd swings over the top of.
0: He's got it going. Braden Dowd, he's best when he's to left center. That's the approach these lefties have to have off Canock.
1: 2-2. Canock is coming off a no decision against Boston College. And that series victory for the Tigers last week against the Eagles, who have had an outstanding year. Just missed inside. It's going to be a tight strike zone today.
0: Yeah, he tries to go front door with the fastball right there. Canock, he looks sharp. I think these are the at-bats, though. This is quality for the Noles early on. Now 12 pitches through two hitters coming up right now.
1: Another strikeout. Aiden Canock gets Stetzer and Dowd both on strikes.
0: I'm telling you, man, this is one of the best arms in the country. Almost feels unfair on a Sunday to have to face Aiden Canock. You see the changeup right there. He's got it going early on. It's very important to pitch before. It's the fastball in. What's that do? Well, you start looking in for the fastball. You throw the changeup right off that lane. Falls back over the heart of the plate. It's big time stuff.
1: And here's Dommelier. Dommelier 2-for-4 with a homer and 3 runs batted in on Friday. 2-for-4 with a homer last night. And now at 13 games on that current hit streak. Guy who's missed a lot of time this year, suffered a concussion way back in February, but now that he is fully back to health, he has made a huge difference for the Seminoles.
0: He's been as hot as any hitter in the entire country. Got off to a great start, and now he's rolling.
1: 1-1 breaking ball, jam shot into right field, base hit for Dommelier. Even when he didn't get his hands fully extended, just a great piece of hitting to get a two-out bingo.
0: Certainly that's the approach you got to have against Aiden Canock. He's not a guy that gives up a ton of homers. Just 7 on the season. You got to see the ball deep. You got to try to hit him the other way. The changeup, it's real. There's no need to try to get up there and pull Aiden Canuck. That's when he's at his best.
1: So man on and two outs for Hunter Carnes in the cleanup spot. He's the designated hitter today, as he was on Friday. Got the start behind the plate in yesterday's ballgame. Devin, this guy's had a good series. 4-for-9, 3 runs batted in, and he's had RBIs in 8 of his last 10 games.
0: Yeah, he's a guy that just continues to get better and better, controlling the strike zone, really cutting down on Chase.
1: LaMelier gets back. The 1-0 to Carnes after the long set from Canuck. Strike on the outside corner at 74 miles per hour. You can see that the Canuck is really mixing well here early on.
0: Yeah, early on you want to see the changeup being able to land. He's a guy with reverse splits. He's better against lefties than righties. I think a big reason is that changeup.
1: You were downstairs before the game and back in the clubhouse, had a chance to talk briefly with Aiden and looked very relaxed today.
0: Yeah, he's a special guy from Florida, Fort Myers, Bishop Vereaux, a powerhouse on the west coast of Florida. He is. He's just very, very, very slow heartbeat, always under control.
1: 3-ball count here to Hunter Carnes. Canuck has pitched in so many big games in his career for Clemson. Handles himself like a pro.
0: Yep.
1: Hit on the ground, should end the inning. Lichtenberger, the shortstop, takes the short one for the third out. DeLaMelier is stranded in the top of the first. Clemson coming up on this Sunday for the first time.
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7: There are auctions going on right now. So what are you waiting for?
1: Clemson got its 15th come from behind win yesterday, trailed 3-0 in the fourth, but came back to win it 4-3. Same batting order as we saw yesterday with Jacob Jarrell and his team leading 17 home runs in the 3 spot. We talked about Purify. Jack Crichton, the senior, one of the seniors who was honored on senior weekend yesterday, is out in left field again today. Bryson Moore is on the mound for Florida State, coming off a less than stellar outing against Pitt last week. Allowed 4 runs in 3 1/3. What do we expect to see from the junior today?
0: It's 5 pitches. Transfer from Virginia, first year as a full-time starter. It's a physical presence on the mound, and he needs a big bounce-back start. It's the biggest game of the year for the Noles. They need 2 wins in their last 4 games to lock up a top-4 spot in the ACC and a double bye. It's all command. When his breaking stuff is there, it's great. Last week, struggled to really find the changeup and the breaking ball. And when you only got 1 pitch in the ACC, you're in big trouble.
1: Finishing in that top 4 is significant. You think about it, the ACC tournament starts on Tuesday the 19th in Charlotte. And if you get a 2-day bye, I mean, that is something else. It takes a lot of stress off the pitching, especially in a tournament setting.
0: Yeah, I think you said it best. I mean, pitching is where everything starts in the game of baseball. Getting your starters, especially a guy like Bryson Moore, it's his first year starting throughout an entire season, to be able to have a down week. It's just a bullpen throughout that week, and you look forward to the postseason. It's a big advantage.
1: Florida State in 4th place entering the day today, just a game and a half ahead of Miami.

0: As the first pitch to Nate Savoy is in there for a strike. Savoy is the DH today. He was behind the plate in game two. And as it happens, Florida State's going to host the Hurricanes starting on Thursday.
1: What an ending.
0: Hit well to right. Going back is DeLaMalier, and he's going to watch it bounce off the base of the wall. Big turn by Savoy. Slams on the brakes and dives back into first. Thought about extra bases, but smartly holds up with a leadoff single hammered off the right field wall.
1: Yeah, it just felt like it was a matter of time for Savoy. Got his first knock of this series, 0 for 8, 6 strikeouts coming in. I love that approach right there. A lot of breaking balls, so great mindset. Let the ball travel. I got to go the other way, and a ball right off the wall. Well played by Brody DeLaMalier, now keeping the double play in order, but a great start here for Clemson.
0: Base runner for Luke Gaffney. Clemson first baseman. Former Purdue Boilermaker, second year with the Tigers. He's from Danville, Kentucky. Good numbers, 324, 8 homers, 40 driven in.
1: Nice bounce back year, more walks than strikeouts, something I love to see out of a hitter.
0: And he puts a charge into this one, but it's medium deep to center field. Braden Dowd is going to come in after starting back. Gaffney is out number one.
1: Yeah, there's the cutter right there. We mentioned the five pitches. It's fastball, big breaking ball. That's his biggest swing and miss pitch. He will go right on right, changeups. And it's the slider and the cutter to finish it. It's a good mix. It's power stuff. It's good to see the velocity up to 95. A couple weeks back, missed the start. Looks healthy today.
0: Now he'll face Gerald. Three-time captain for the Tigers. 28-game on-base streak for Gerald. 3-for-7 in the series. He's driven in a couple here on the weekend.
1: Steady.
0: Sure is. South Carolina native. Just been a great leader in his program in recent years.
1: 15 home runs last year, 17 this year. Taking a lot of chances early on in the count. When he gets to two strike, it's just simple, tries to put the ball in play.
0: Ball and a strike. Bryson Moore, long set. Delivers, and in on the hands, out in front of home plate. That's a live ball. And Nathan Schmela fields it cleanly and throws out Jacob Gerald, who kind of had an oops check swing. And it's a 2-3 putout.
1: That is a great sign. Right on right changeup. You go in with it. Man, it's just tough. You really just don't know when to fire. If you catch it out front, you feel like you pull it. You know it's a changeup, so you got to have the ability to sit back and wait. He gets tied up right there, and a nice job behind the plate by Schmela jumping out there. Early opportunity here, though. Men in scoring position. Got to take advantage if you're Clemson.
0: Savoy moves into scoring position with two outs for Tristan McClatty. And here's a guy with a team-high 17 two-out runs batted in. Kind of quiet in the series, 1-for-7, but his on-base streak is now 25 games.
1: Out of loud barrels this weekend with no results.
0: This guy was on base three times last night.
1: Mentioned that two-out hitting. It's huge. It's huge. Mike Martin used to always scream in our dugout at Florida State, two-out hits, win ball games.
0: Swung out and missed. 1-2 to McClatty.
1: Something at 88 right there. It looked like a cutter. Back door.
0: Lead off base hit for Nate Savoy. Tigers trying to get him in here in the first inning. It was fun to watch the Tigers dugout last night as they mounted that comeback, falling behind three runs early. And clawed their way. Obviously, the bullpen did a nice job to allow that to happen, but this is a team that has had a tough year. They're on the outside looking in as you consider the national tournament, but showing a lot of fight last night. And not giving

0: giving up on their season.
1: You think of Eric Backich and you think of Clemson, really, throughout his tenure here, there's always fighting going on. Over the course of the last few years, they've had some of the most comeback wins in the entire country. A valiant effort last night.
0: Full count to McClatty. Slice foul. And Clemson has won four of its last five. All of the wins against the top 25 two. Two against Boston College, one against Coastal Carolina, and last night against Florida State. Says a lot about when Clemson is starting to come together. They hope it's not too late. Again, the 3-2, and another foul ball. What a battle here between Bryson Moore and Tristan McClatty.
1: He always has great at-bats. He gets the two strikes. It's super simple. Just uses his hands. Further in at-bat goes, more pitches he sees early on. The advantage starts to tip to the hitter. You got an open base here. I know Purifi's on deck.
0: Well, this is going to be at least a 9-pitch AB.
1: And he's seen every single one of his pitches.
0: Florida State, second in the ACC in team ERA, just a tick over four, right behind North Carolina. It's a good pitching staff. 3-2 again for Moore. Struck him out. First strikeout of the day for Moore. And Florida State will get out of the inning. We played one. No score here in Clemson.
2: 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Nets are cut. Joy erupts. Hardware is hoisted. 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
0: Nice lazy Mother's Day afternoon. Good weather here in Clemson, South Carolina. It's really been a good weather weekend here in this part of the state. As we go into inning number two, Florida State and Clemson, game three, the rubber game, scoreless as Nathan Schmela stands in for the Seminoles. The 5, 6, and 7 spots due up. Schmela behind the plate today, 2-for-7 with a run batted in the series, and he's on a 7-game hit streak.
1: He's been fantastic really throughout this season, ton of big hits.
0: Into the corner. Here comes McClatty, running out of room, reaches up, and it is a fair ball. Bounces off the pole, and that's a home run. Home run for Nathan Schmela. Looked like a routine fly ball, but it gets off the foul pole, 320 feet down the line. Not very far, but it's enough to put Florida State up 1-0.
1: Yeah, and another big hit right there. Now the third time this series, Knowles jump out to a lead in the first couple innings. It's his fourth home run of the season. You see it right there, right off the pole. McClatty, great effort. That's the approach against Aiden Canuck. Once again, the fastballs have to be hit the other way. That's got to be the focus. Cannot be afraid to get jammed. Protects you against the breaking ball and the changeup.
0: And again, it's a home run that gets Florida State in the lead here in game three. That was the case last night in game two, when Dowd hit one out in the first inning. Now this is Gabe Frazier, the shortstop at the plate. For Schmela, his fourth home run of the year. A transfer from Dartmouth, second year at Florida State. Really starting to heat up at the right time. Now you could say that about a lot of these Florida State Seminoles. They've dealt with so many injuries. They've had to move things around. And Link Jarrett continues to push the right buttons. Guys he has put in to fill these spots have done a great job.
1: And it's been the beautiful thing about this offense this year. They like to say next man up. And it's just a phrase that's oftentimes just thrown out there. But the Noles really have done that all season. Carnes went down early. That gave Schmela the opportunity to get more starts. He was fantastic. Schmela went down for a bit. Carnes came back and was healthy, and he swung the bat well. It's been complimentary baseball for the Noles.
0: Well, Gabe Frazier had his 25-game on-base streak end last night. He starts a new streak here with a walk in game three.
1: Gabe's been great ever since being inserted back into this lineup. About a month and a half hiatus after an injury. He stayed patient, earned his opportunity, and really ran with it. He's played great baseball, setting up Mr. Ben Barrett.
0: First walk of the season for Aiden Canuck. And he misses high here to Ben Barrett. And now that's going to bring Jacob Jarrell out for a little chat. It appears the Canuck has been rattled a little bit by what looked like a lazy fly ball to the corner in right field. It sneaks out of here, and it's really changed the feel of this inning and potentially the game here early on.
1: Certainly. And you see 30 pitches. We're here in the second inning, no outs recorded yet. That's the key. It's efficiency. We know Aiden Canuck, he's got big-time strikeout stuff. I'd like to see him just attack from pitch one. Trust your stuff. It's great. He's got five pitches. I think he's a guy that can more work up and down over the heart of the plate. His stuff's good enough to get outs.
0: So Jimmy Bellinger, the pitching coach for the Tigers, comes out. Trying to settle down Aiden Canuck. In April, Canuck had back-to-back wins at Stanford and against North Carolina here at home, but that was followed by back-to-back losses at Virginia and at Louisville. Again, it's been an up-and-down year for Aiden Canuck.
1: Yeah, the numbers really don't match the kind of stuff that he has. Once again, I just think it's a young guy who now has a book out on him, and it's been better game plans from these hitters.
0: Look out of the hands of Barrett and into the protective netting above the Florida State dugout. Reminder, Ben Barrett has not been in the batter's box much in the last few years. He hit as a freshman and played a lot in the field, but has been a pitcher only the last two seasons. But Link Jarrett has put him back in the lineup to try and get some offense out of the first base position. They've been trying to find production there ever since Miles Bailey went out several weeks ago with a season-ending injury.
1: Yeah, it's been Putnam for the bulk of the season ever since Bailey went out. But Barrett, they throw him a bone, a senior captain.
0: Swung on and missed. Throw down. Got him. That's why Jacob Jarrell is behind home plate today. He is the better receiver of the tandem catchers for the Tigers.
1: Certainly, and he can really throw as well. I think this is a hit and run right here in a 1-1 count. And I love that call. Beautiful. Right there by Purify. You're up in front of the bag. And this is where they teach catchers to throw now. About 4 or 5 feet up the line. Money throw and a great answer and response for this Clemson defense.
0: So Frazier is caught stealing. First time this year, deep short, backhanded Lichtenberger, but no throw. And the second hit of the weekend for Ben Barrett. His first two hits since 2023 when he was a freshman.
1: And he had a lot of success as a freshman. 7 doubles, 350, and you see with 2 strikes right here, this is all you can do against Aiden Canuck. He makes a good pitch. It's on the inner half of the plate. Put in play, good things happen, and a nice job by Lichtenberger, who's played great defense for Clemson all year.
0: 8-hole hitter is Cal Fisher, the third baseman. It hasn't been a good year for the junior captain at the plate. 228. He's averaged 75 points lower than it was a year ago. With that said, really good in the field. He's had a couple of hits this weekend. Pops this one up right field. McClatty looking at it in foul ground. The first baseman Gaffney loses room.
1: Think about the junior year, and it's his draft year. Two solid seasons by Cal Fisher. Came in naturally as a shortstop. Makes the transition to third base. Played a little bit all over the infield this year. The at-bats have been better as of late. Really, as the season's progressed, he's cut down on the chase.
0: Wink Jarrett will tell you he just hates to see Cal Fisher struggling as he has here. Been such a big part of the program. But a guy you really can't afford to have out of the lineup either.
1: Yeah, he plays great defense. Came up with a ton of big hits in the postseason throughout his career as a Seminole.
0: Again, the 0-2. Breaking ball, doesn't chase. Aiden Canott giving up the solo home run to Nathan Schmaler. 1-0 Florida State. Winner of this game takes the series 2-1. Another breaking ball in the dirt. Gerald's going to have to chase. On his way to second is Barrett.
1: That's a nice read by Ben Barrett right there, reading the down angle out of the hand. Second, it trickles away. Another man in scoring position for the Noles.
0: Wild pitch charge to Canuck. Fisher diving back. So Florida State, final road trip of the regular season. Noles are 6-8 in ACC road games this year. Another one in the dirt. Oh, it's been a big inning for Gerald, throwing out a runner. And having to block up Aiden Canock breaking balls.
1: Yeah, and another great at bat as well by Fisher. You see the game plan for the Noles, righties, trying to hit the fastball the other way, laying off that changeup down.
0: Payoff pitch, misses down. And Florida State is saying, hey, that's more like it. That was a strike last night in the eighth inning, the ninth inning.
1: Oh, man, that was a tough strike three call on Frazier in the ninth inning with Simerson, the closer, coming in the ball game. It's just a great at bat. Down 0-2. You foul off a pitch. You fight back into it. Four straight balls. First and second. One out.
0: Second walk of the inning for Canock.
1: Mm-hmm. 40th pitch on the way. Once again, it's efficiency.
0: Carter McCulley, the nine-hole hitter. The second baseman is 2-for-7 this weekend. The senior from Pensacola. Guy who has taken on a bigger role because of the injuries on the right side of the infield.
1: He's an excellent defender. At-bats are getting better. Started to crouch down a bit. A little bit of a swing adjustment.
0: Ball and a strike to McCulley. Foul back, 1-2. Well, if Canott can get out of this inning unscathed, I think he'll take a 1-0 deficit on a home run that just leaked over the wall.
1: Certainly. One pitch away here.
0: That's a foul ball. Great effort there by Jason Foltz, third baseman.
1: Goes to the changeup right here, but because the approach is the other way, gives him the ability to stay back on it just enough. I really like that young third baseman, Foltz, just a freshman. Big, strong, physical guy. He's played great defense this year.
0: 1-2 to McCulley. Two on, one out.
1: Another excellent take. Another deep count.
0: Now, Jaron Purify wants to have a word with Canock. This is interesting. The

0: former second baseman. You picked up on that?
1: Oh, yeah. Oh, yeah. I mean, anytime you're at second base, you're peeking in that glove. If he's showing it, you're relaying those signs.
0: Good pressure by Florida State this inning. One out, two on, run already in. This is a team that struggled after the fourth inning to find any offense. In fact, no hits after the fourth last night.
1: And not even a base runner.
0: Already three today. And there's another one. And it's going to score Ben Barrett. He's on his way home. On his way to third is Fisher, and he is safe. 2-0 Florida State as Carter McCulley in the nine hole delivers with a base hit.
1: Man, he keeps swinging that bat down there in the nine hole. That's an excellent at bat. That's the approach you got to have against Aiden Canuck. It's not about how hard you hit it. Forget exit velo. You get to two strikes, you got to be willing to get jammed. He executes his pitch, fastball on the black, keeps his hands tight. This is some great base running right here. You got to have it if you're the Noles. Sure, you lose your power guy. Can you take the extra base? First to third, and a nice job by McCulley. Seeing that throw high, no cutoff man, advances as well.
0: Eighth run batted in on the year for McCulley. And the hitting streak now at seven games. As the Seminoles are back at the top of the order in John Stutzer. They need to get this guy back going again.
1: Yes, they do. They pitched him extremely tough throughout this series, mixing it up well.
0: Hammers it. Right center field and fairly deep. It'll stay in the ballpark. McClatty gets under it for the second out. It's going to score another run. Fisher comes in, and it's 3-0 Florida State. Sacrifice fly by John Stutzer, his team-leading 38th run batted in.
1: Yeah, and he needed that at-bat right there. You mentioned it, bit of a tough series. It's a big two-run blast in that first game. That's nice right there. You got a guy on third base, less than two strikes. Young freshman against one of the better arms in the country. You're hunting elevation. He gets it. Stays to the middle of the field in a sack fly, 3-0 Noles.
0: So two outs for Braden Dowd as McCulley scampers to third on the sack fly. And one strike to Dowd. He was a strikeout victim of Canucks back in the first inning. Florida State's six-game winning streak came to an end yesterday. They've come out sharp here early on in this ball game and game three. Well, happy Mother's Day from Clemson, South Carolina. Third and deciding game between number 14 Florida State and Clemson. Alongside former Seminole Devin Travis and Clay Matvick. 3-0 Seminoles here in the top of the second, and they're not done. They have a runner at third and Braden Dowd at the plate. Looped into short left field, the shortstop Tyler Lichtenberger goes back. He'll make the catch with his back to the infield to end the inning. But it's a three-run second for Florida State. Clemson coming up, down three.
2: Welcome to Turf Wars Kickball, powered by Manscaped. It's part of ESPN 8, the Ocho Day, presented by Sonic. And this day rolls on. We have got, in a lot of ways, the main event. We have got our kickball showdown coming your way from Manchester Meadows Park in Rock Hill, South Carolina. Glad that you are with us. We have got two teams left standing in this Turf Wars Battle of the States. We have had teams from up and down the East Coast and all around the nation competing. The tournament has two teams left standing. So we got our representatives from Florida. That's FOE.
3: And Florida right over everything.
2: Yeah, our nation's capital, DMZ Dream Team, with my partner in crime, and Dwayne Lucas, Kevin Fitzgerald with you. All right, Dwayne, listen, we've got two quality teams. We've got two rosters of talented kickballers here. What should the viewers at home expect today in this kickball battle today?
3: They should expect some high-quality athleticism and strategy. These are two great defensive and offensive teams, so you're going to get a great, great game of kickball today.
2: And some of the rules that stand out here, you look at the top one, three strikes, three balls per at bat. You got to have at least eight fielders on the field at all times. What else should fans be aware of today?
3: Along with the eight fielders, but you're definitely going to get 10. It's going to be six males and four females.

0: on the field. You kick a lot of, you must kick at least 13 players. And as you see, you can throw the ball at the runner. However, if the ball hits the runner and keeps going, then the play is still active and the runners keep moving at their own base.
1: It could be a painful out, it sounds like, around the base paths.
0: Exactly, on both sides.
1: Let's take a look at FOE. Like you said, Florida over everyone. This is their lineup. Camp White, Lucas, Winkle, Frenchick, Anthony Frenchick, a.k.a. what's his nickname?
0: Legatron.
1: Okay, we're happy to have Legatron back at the field today. Kempton, Butler, Wright, Miller, Kale, Colbert, and then Levin and Stowe. So, GP, this event, in a lot of ways, it's turned into really one of the more popular events of this day, year in and year out. Little different format this year, so we had teams from different states, from different regions, all up and down the coast, battle it out. Yesterday and today, we've got two teams standing now.
0: Absolutely. We had teams come all the way from Arizona, Kansas City, all the way from Portland. We also had a Houston team that came out that ended up missing their flight yesterday. They had to catch another flight and then to Atlanta and then get on the bus and drive up here just to make it here by 9:30 in the morning.
1: But
0: those are the sacrifices we make for this game of kickball.
1: And so you got two teams left standing. We've got our one squad from Florida, the other from the DMV area. And so it looks like we are ready to go. Great turnout, as it always is in the stands here, for our annual kickball event. Partner, it's good to be back with you, my friend.
0: Oh, as always.
1: Let's do this one more time. And so already you can see at first glance there, our pitcher in the circle. I mean, he's going to bring some heat. What do you got on the scouting report on our pitcher today?
0: Oh, the scouting report, his name's Aaron King. You call him AK. And he pitches with power, finesse, and precision, because he can hit both sides of the plate with the cutter going to the left and to the right.
1: I mean, the viewers are going to get a great look from this angle, just how difficult it is. Don't just think this kickball is going to be, you know, rolled in there nice and easy for you to just bash. So King coming home again. There's also some bounces he got to deal with. Nice play by our third baseman. And so an easy out here.
0: It's a great stretch. Great stretch by the first baseman, Kenny Miner. Good job.
1: Dwayne, the name of the game, in a lot of ways, it's speed.
0: Oh, wait a minute. What happened? It must have been an encroachment call because they called him back to kick again.
1: Wow. So we've got an encroachment call. Is the play going to be made anyway? Our kicker is going to head back here to the plate. So what do you mean there when you say encroachment?
0: Well, encroachment is there's a line going across from first and third diagonally across. If one of those defensive players cross that line before the ball is kicked, it's called encroachment.
1: Yeah,
0: it ended up being a ball.
1: Yep, that's that dotted line in the middle of the screen.
0: And you know what they say? They say the ball doesn't lie. So we went back up and did it again.
1: Yeah, that was Jennings who pounced on that one.
0: And it looks like Kemp thinks he was close.
1: Oh, bang, bang play at first base. And so our umpires are going to get together here to make sure they got the proper call. So we've had a rather lengthy first at-bat, and it does look like Justin Kemp, the leadoff man, he is retired.
0: Yeah, we have a better angle.
1: That's close.
0: I don't think it gets any closer than that.
1: Yeah, that's pretty much simultaneous, but nevertheless, Kemp is retired here, and so you got Lathadius White,
0: a.k.a. Blizzo.
1: With a nickname like that, I mean, you've got some game.
0: Absolutely. And he might be the first person. This is his third time here on the Ocho. He came the first year as a player, the second year as a coach, and he's back here the third year as a player again.
1: Are you telling me Blizzo has come out of retirement? He has come out of retirement here. You know, there's a lot of pressure on a player's whose nickname is Blizzo. When you have the nickname Blizzo bestowed upon you, you've got to have some talent.
0: Definitely. and he has some wheels. He's a great bunter and a kicker, but he definitely has some wheels.
1: But that is one thing. Let's make clear to the audience. You just mentioned something here about bunting and bunters. It's a double kick.
0: Double kick.
1: Yep, so he's going to come back to the plate. Again, that's where the speed comes into play. It's not really all just about, let's see how far you can kick it, right? You want even base runners in this game.
0: Absolutely. Definitely have to have base runners. And it's all about the ball speed of the bunt.
1: Rizzo trying to beat out the throw, and he does.
0: I told you, he has wheels.
1: Listen, when you come out of retirement and then reach base in your first at bat, that's impressive.
0: And we have to kick Lucas. She's a great bunter as well.
1: You know, Dwayne, I cannot let any more time go here. We must alert everyone. We are, Sonic is our title sponsor here. We are going to slush the winner. There's going to be the entire winning team will be slushed.
0: And that has to be a first.
1: Is this going to be the first nationally televised slushing? You know, I think I have a basic understanding as to what that may be, but I just want to find out to make sure later that I do know what a slushing in fact is. So the winning team will, of course, we'll have that afterwards. So like you said, Courtney Lucas is on here with one away. This is Jennings who retires Lucas, and then you got a throw, and they peg him.
0: Got him out of here.
1: An accurate on-target bullseye. And they retire White. It's a double play. Check this out. Remember, all you have to do is, you don't have to necessarily tag a runner or tag the base. You can peg them on the base paths.
0: You definitely can.
1: I mean, that is a heck of a throw by our first baseman. All right, so
0: Kenny Miner, he's also a D1 baseball player, so that was and he's left-handed, so that puts him in the right place to make that throw.
1: You know, it's a great point you bring up. We have got many former athletes, college athletes on display. You just saw the DMV Dream Team lineup. Russell, Lindsay, and King. We get things started here in the bottom half of the first inning. We had a scoreless top half. And there's David Russell, lets that one go. So, who's the pitcher that we have here in the circle for FOE? What's the scouting report you have on the pitcher here?
0: Well, as far as he goes, he's definitely a great pitcher as well. He pitches with a lot of cutter and a lot of speed. So, and there's the ball speed.
1: So it looks like a leadoff base right here for DMV Dream Team.
0: Great bunter. Speed, and more speed. And again, with the bunt, it's just all about the ball speed of the bunt. You want to go just far enough outside of the back catcher's hands and far enough from the Chargers are coming down from third base.
1: Yeah, because that's the key aspect. You've got that dotted line. Looks like that one might have been fielded in foul ground. So, Deontay Lindsay Dot.
0: That's Dot. Yep. He's back again.
1: This was our Turf Wars kickball MVP.
0: All right,
1: two years ago.
0: Year. Absolutely.
1: That one was a little inside. You can see as a kicker, you've got to deal with it. You know, a whole lot of bounce. You mentioned the cut.
0: It's a lot going on up there when you're at the plate, so you just got to focus it and dial it in and place the ball in play. And as you see, it's coming with a lot of speed.
1: And we got a runner on here for DMV Dream Team.
0: So at this point, he just wants to put it in play.
1: It's a pretty good spot, and he beats out the throw. Yeah, he did just that, and put it in a very difficult spot for the fielders.
2: Absolutely.
1: To make a play on.
0: Safe.
1: Yep. So again, speed is the name of the game. You need to get base runners on. We've got some heavy hitters. Let's not forget, we do have some heavy hitters in both of these lineups.
0: And at the plate now we have Kaya King, and she was one of the players that was on ESPN the first year.
1: So she was at this tournament now. So now a two-time participant in this game. They get the lead out.
0: They get the lead out. Yep. What she wanted to do was place the ball on one to move the runners from second to third, and she just put it too far towards the middle, and they ended up getting the lead runner out.
1: Yeah,
0: but up the kick now, we have our guy, Kenny Miner. That's the one that kicked the home run last year, the first home run on the Ocho, and let's see what he does. As you see, the people in the outfield, they remember, they seen the tape, and they backed up to the home run wall. They know exactly what to do because they know what they get.
1: The outfield, we have four outfielders back there now, so if that doesn't display what Miner could do here. Let's
0: I can guarantee you this, he's not going to get any layups.
1: Might be getting a whole lot of junk here from Rail. And so that is in for a strike. Again, it's just got to catch a portion of the plate. If you're a kicker here, you can wait to find the perfect offering. We got a home run fence for him to try to aim for.
0: Oh, there it goes.
1: Play was nearly made. They're going to get him at first base. They're going to throw to the plate.
0: There it is.
1: And Lindsay scores the game's first run.
0: In sliding fashion like he normally does. And they called Kenny safe at first. There was a play that was to be made, but they said that the first baseman bobbled the catch, so they called him safe.
1: Wow, looked like the throw might have beat him, but instead, big swing there from Aaron King. So it is the DMV Dream Team that's got the early lead here.
0: And he's a kicker, too.
1: Bouncing ball. That's
0: just enough to score the run, though.
1: Yep. Play made at first. And so it's a pair of first inning runs here for DMV Dream Team.
0: We got Tay Jennings up the kick, and he's probably going to try to land something to score this Kenny Miner on third.
1: Boy, it's a great look right there at the spin and the break.
0: You saw that, right?
1: Yep, that a pitcher can put on these throws. So, good luck. Can't be too much bounce, right? It's going to be a difficult play. We got a 3-0 lead now for Dream Team. So they have struck in the bottom half of this first inning for a three spot. As Miner comes home to score.
0: Number kick, we have Trinity Bell. Trinity Bell, she's been playing this game of kickball ever since she's been at least 6 or 7 years old. She used to come to our practices, and it's great to see the maturity and how she's grown in this sport, and now you see him playing on ESPN.
1: I mean, it's really neat. What is that, the kickball community like? I mean, it is, it's family, it's competitive.
0: It's definitely a family atmosphere, and you know, when we're out there playing this adult kickball, we have our kids out there, so they're out there at practices with us all the time.
1: Yep.
0: So it's only right that they learn how to play the game as well. And she's a kicker. She can put her foot on the ball. It can go, too. And that's
1: a
0: good foul.
1: There's a foul ball there, so she is out. But DMV Dream Team with three runs in the opening inning. 3-0 after one in Rock Hill.
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1: Welcome back to Turf Wars Kickball, powered by Manscaped as part of ESPN 8, the Ocho Day, presented by Sonic. Hopefully all of you have been keeping up to date on your obscure sports quarterly reading. So the Ocho Day continues here at Manchester Meadows in Rock Hill, South Carolina, where we've got the third annual Turf Wars Kickball Showdown here on display. We've got two teams left standing in this tournament, Dwayne. It is the Dream Team from the DMV. They lead this club out of Florida 3-0, and the DMV, listen, they are, you know, making their presence felt here in the early innings. They got another base run.
0: Absolutely. I don't know if you saw that, but that was like a little sneaky kick. It was a delayed bunt.
1: Twice.
0: He made the backers feel as though he wasn't going to kick it, and then at the last second, he stuck his leg out and went right where it was supposed to be.
1: So, like, right there by the catcher, Blizzard, I mean, you've got to be so quick to pounce on it to retire the speedy runners.
0: Absolutely. And he, as you see it on that play, he made a great play to get the lead runner out of second. Oh, wait a minute. Oh, it's coming back. They called it a double kick. So what's going on with this, with the butter, they have to put it out a little bit further. Now, you leave it short like that, they're going to get him out.
1: Double kick, pretty much self-explanatory. That just brings the kicker back to the plate.
0: And it's a foul. Absolutely.
1: All right, so again, leadoff base runner on for the Dream Team.
0: And the DMV Dream Team, they just keep coming at you with speed, speed, and more speed. The more you get down in that lineup, you think that you got him.
1: That would have been a low throw. Runner take it off. They peg him at third base. Now, and all the while, the kicker reaches second. So you still got a runner in scoring position. That's a gutsy base running move.
0: Oh, man, that was a heads-up play by my guy Joshua Stowe. I told you he's a baller. Look out for him on defense. But he basically baited the lead runner to have him thinking that he was going to throw it the first, and he just tucked the ball, and he couldn't see it going around.
1: Watch him bluff the throw. And then if you're the base runner there, you just got to commit to it and hope for some sort of chaos. All right, this is Tika Hartridge.
0: And she's a two-time ESPN player as well. She was on here the first year.
1: I mean, GP, this has been the main event here at Manchester Meadows kind of year after year. It always brings a crowd. It's competitive. It's fast-paced. We've alluded to the athleticism.
0: And I think the difference in this year, what we did was, instead of the first 2 years, we selected different players that we felt as though that could put on a good show. This time we did it in its more natural, organic sense. We picked the captains, and the captains built the teams the way they wanted to. So therefore, it looks a little bit more organic.
1: And again, you had to play your way
0: to this championship game.
1: So a quick half inning for FOE. They really needed that. They had the great defensive play from Stowe, who pegged the runner over at third base. Look, it's a fun watch. You and I have been doing this together for many years. And we've seen Turf Wars grow in a lot of ways. I mean, from your perspective here, how has just that kickball community continued to grow the last few years?
0: I just think a little bit more spotlight. You see, this year, each year it gets bigger and bigger. This year we've added the home run ball. You know, just sticking to the grind and just doing what we do. And, you know, we know that it's a great game to watch.
9: and we know that as soon as people get to see it on TV, they're gonna fall in love with it.
1: More kickball. Yeah, more kickball on our airwaves. Hey, Bill Simmons said on a podcast once recently he would love to watch kickball on TV randomly. So Bill, if you're watching, one swing, one out here. That was a good go at it from the leadoff kicker there for FOE, but there is one out. Again, we're still waiting for maybe the first big blast to the outfield. We haven't seen one just yet. Again, we're just getting started here.
0: And you see the strategy with this one, because this it's a lot of speed up the kick, and it's a great bunter.
1: Oh, that's a great play by the catcher.
0: It's a great play by the catcher. Left a little bit too short.
1: Look how fast you got a pounce under there. So Cinco.
0: And Leonard, he's another great kicker as well. There's no button in his game. As you see what the outfield did, they know exactly what he's kicking.
1: No. So we got Kellen Miller up to kick here. Yeah, there was a couple defensive substitutions. We added an outfielder. So it's a pretty clear illustration as to what he's bringing to the table. This one's got some carry underneath it. Confusion in the outfield. And so Miller will be aboard here for Florida's FOE.
0: FOE. They got a base runner. As you see, some miscommunication in the outfield. You got to call for the ball. If you don't, that's what happens.
1: And that's trickier than you think. Again, that ball, it can bounce. There is some spring and some bounce to it. You really got to secure it when it's up in the air coming at you as an outfielder. Yeah, this is a great view right here. We've got our home run fence that was instituted earlier this summer. Just adds another dynamic to the game.
0: And as you see, with this being a big kicker, how the pitcher changed up his pitch. He's pitching a little bit more bouncier to try to throw off the timing of the kicker.
1: Big rip, and that one looked like it was foul anyway. I mean, I would assume with that greater chance that your kicker will just basically pop it straight up into the air.
0: Exactly.
1: Yeah.
0: Exactly. Especially if they can't catch the timing of it.
1: Well, Aaron King has so far baffled some of these FOE kickers. He's done a fine job here. Yeah, again, another pitch that had some good bounce to it. And again, it can't be too high of a bounce.
0: Exactly.
1: Or else that'll be an illegal pitch.
0: It'll be called a ball, absolutely.
1: Well, so that was another foul kick in the at-bat. So that results in an out. Three scoreless innings for King. His team's up 3-0.
10: Welcome to the Major League Table Tennis Showcase as part of ESPN 8, The Ocho, presented by Sonic. The action continues here at the Rock Hill Sports and Event Center for the second year in a row. Folks around the world will be awed by what these top table tennis players have to show. For the second time, Major League Table Tennis takes center stage on Ocho Day. Good evening and welcome, everybody. Evan Leppler with the former New Zealand national champ, Matt Hetherington. It's great to have you with us. We know that the members of USA Men's Basketball love table tennis, and we hope you fall in love with it as well. It's an exciting time for the sport, both nationally and around the world.
11: Yeah, I mean, table tennis kind of gets a surge of popularity every 4 years, but this year it's really blown up, especially, as you said, with the basketball team. Who knows? Maybe they'll be up late watching this now.
10: And tonight we're going to see a former Olympian and also a former U.S. national champion take the table first. Let's talk to you about Major League Table Tennis. A year ago, Ocho Day was kind of the launch of this league. The first season was held from last September to this past April. The Texas Smash, after a slow start, were something of a surprise, but worthy champion. And now we're getting ready for year number two.
11: Yeah, I mean, if you look back at season one, everything about Major League Table Tennis was so exciting, and people were so thrilled to see a professional league starting here in the U.S. It's only going to get better in this season. There are better players. There are more internationals. The level is going to go up just level upon level, so it's going to be great.
10: And one of the fascinating aspects of Major League Table Tennis is the different format. Golden Point, all leading to the Golden Game. Matt, the Golden Game has kind of revolutionized the sport of table tennis around the world.
11: Yeah, I mean, honestly, now that I've seen Golden Game and I've seen Major League Table Tennis, it's really hard for me to go back. It's exciting. A lot of the players were really nervous about the prospect of playing the Golden Game. Definitely something different for the table tennis fans.
10: Well, the Golden Game will cap the show at the end of the hour. Ocho fans have been waiting all day for Major League Table Tennis. And we are getting set for the opening matchup, which was a familiar East Division duel that we saw in Season 1 of MLTT. Daniel Gorok from the Florida Crocs taking on Jinshin Wong, who was one of the stars of the Princeton Revolution that went all the way to the first ever championship match this past April. Jinshin Wong is in the blue. Daniel Gorok is in the black. These two teams are playing for $15,000 in charity tonight. Jinshin Wong serves first to get us started.
11: Great point to get us started. Daniel Gorok, formerly a member of the Polish national team. As he said earlier, Olympic team for Poland.
10: He did Rio in 2016.
12: Yeah,
10: we're at 1 point apiece. Now we got the knockouts versus the Warriors.
12: The Warriors,
10: coached by Mimi Bosica, who's the VP of competition for Major League Table Tennis, and her adversary tonight, she'll be matching with Clint Lane, who's the founder and commissioner of MLTT. Be interesting to see how the coaches can put their fingerprints on this evening's action. That's the textbook down the line blast we've gotten to know from Jinshin Wong, the professor, as he's called.
11: And that MLTT rank of 12 doesn't really do him justice. I mean, he had an amazing first season. Not only that, but recently made the final of the U.S. National Table Tennis Championships just over a month ago, where he lost to Kanak Jha, who's currently in Paris.
10: First American to make the round of 16 ever on the men's side. Kanak Jha, congratulations to him and his run in the Paris Olympics. And these are games to 11. And they can fly by. And it's not win by two. It is straight first to 11. That's the MLTT golden point. If it gets to 10 all, the intensity on that golden point is just different.
11: Yeah, super cutthroat. I mean, we've seen individual matches and games go down to the golden point. We've seen the golden game go down to a great rally between these two.
10: How about the defense that Gorok is playing here? Way off the table, and finally he succumbs to the pressure.
11: Got a great audience here this evening, and they're loving every second of it. Both of these players just love that open table game. Lots of topspin rallying.
10: Gorok inches back within one.
12: Four, six.
10: At this time last year, Matt, we were just getting ready to hold the first ever MLTT draft. Players from all around the world, over 200 players from about 40 different countries, entered to be one of the 64 selections. Daniel Gorok was the number 2 overall pick.
12: Oh, that's nasty right
10: first
12: there.
10: First round pick of the Florida Crocs. Of course, the Crocs.
12: Eight, four.
10: Earned the number 1 pick in the draft lottery and took Liam Pitchford, who's a standout for Great Britain and performing in Paris this past week as well.
11: Yeah, I mean, Pitchford coming in to play Major League Table Tennis in Season 2 is a huge deal. He's formerly top 20 in the world, and even now still around 25. We have Emmanuel Leberson from France, a former European champion. So, yeah, the step up from season 1 to 2 is really a testament to the hard work that the team put in season one. I mean, we had 250 players in the draft for season two.
10: Oh, unable to catch the back edge. A quirky point. A lot happening there.
13: Not let them drop
10: six,
13: you.
10: Nine.
11: You can actually hear in the background, Commissioner Flint Lane has been mic'd up on the bench. He'll be full of commentary.

0: on the side.
1: All right,
2: come on. Come on, Jensen, knock him out.
0: 9-2-7.
3: Game point for Jinshin Wang and the knockouts here in the opening game of what are going to be 6-11 before the Golden Game.
2: Yeah!
3: And a swing and a miss from Dvorak. Well played by the professor. 11-7, and the knockouts take the early 1-point lead. Now, these first six matches, four singles matches and then two doubles matches, are all about creating an advantage going into the Golden Game. The Golden Game will play to 21, but one team could start with as much as a 6-point lead if they could sweep the first six matches. As you see, the next players take the table. Our second singles match tonight, Matt, features Alex Kazaku from the Chicago Wind, taking on Kai Jong, who is a member of the Carolina Gold Rush during the first Major League Table Tennis campaign. And these are two guys that both bring the firepower to the table. Both are performers, both bring big energy.
4: Yeah, I mean, Kazaku here is at his second performance here at the Art Show. Incredibly entertaining character out on the table. Very explosive, very exciting points.
3: Cobra Kai John, perhaps the more understated between the two of them. Kazaku from Bucharest, Romania, where he's been a 7-time national champ in the team event.
5: Okay,
3: he's in his mid-30s. He's been playing table tennis
2: okay,
3: for
2: zero,
3: about a quarter
2: zero,
3: century.
2: We have Warriors to serve, that game to 11.
3: Tells you.
4: I'm around there as well.
3: Kazaku will serve first for the Warriors.
4: Of course, Kai Jong, originally from Beijing, went to school in New York, and
3: just moved back to New York.
4: High school in New York, moved out to, eventually to California for college study, and now back in New York. But he was really probably the most prominent active player on the East Coast for at least 5-6 years.
3: How would you contrast these two players stylistically in terms of how they like to attack?
4: I think Kai is probably a little bit more technically precise. His strokes are a little bit shorter, whereas Kazaku is just really explosive. You'll see big swings once he gets back off the table. That's where Kai wants him. He wants to back him further off the table.
2: 3-2. Oh, we'll take it.
4: You see those kind of rocket forehand and backhands from Kazaku. Kazaku was so well positioned in that point. You can see how much he drove Kai back off the table. There is again Kai Jong just with a backhand rip.
2: 3-5. Get lucky.
3: Flint Lane is having fun over there, the commissioner, founder of MLTT. You know, Flint was once asked, are you a player? And he said, I'm mediocre at best.
2: Try.
3: But, and he's coached a lot of folks in the business world. I'm not sure how much table tennis he's coached, but he's enjoying every moment of this.
2: Ooh.
4: Shot block from Kazaku.
3: Indeed. Kazaku into the lead.
4: Yeah, plenty of encouragement from Mimi Kosaka on the

0: Warriors bench.
1: 6'6".
0: Mimi wouldn't call herself a mediocre player. She was a junior national champion. Of course, her dad was a great table tennis coach in both Serbia and the United States. So Mimi's got the coaching gene perhaps a little bit more than Flint. We'll see if that factors in tonight. There's Mimi, VP of competition. And of course, both teams are playing for charity tonight.
2: Relentless.
3: Holding the fort down on that one.
1: 6-8.
0: How has Kazaku turned this match around?
3: I think he's usually the player to get on the front foot first, and when he's not,
0: he's in trouble.
3: Yeah, Kai's pretty dangerous.
1: 7-8.
3: Once both players get back to that mid distance, that's where Kazaku's more comfortable. Oh, that clips the corner.
0: Kazaku thankful to a higher power to win that point.
1: 9-7.
4: Flexing on an edge.
0: Kanemaru with a serve and then rips the winner down the line.
3: Taking no prisoners whatsoever.
0: Finish him. Game point.
4: Please.
0: John fights off one. Now he's got a couple serves coming back his way. That was a huge point right there. Perhaps
1: 8-10.
0: Set up Kai Jong to take us to a golden point at 10-all. Overcooked that forehand. It's 10-9.
1: Come on, Kai. 9-10.
0: What kind of serve do you want to see here from Kai Jong?
3: I think something tight to the net, so short. Got to keep control on the first ball. Kai with the drop.
0: Yeah. What a point. Brings us to the first golden point of the night here on the Ocho. We really should have gone to the golden point at 8-all, but
1: point.
0: Perhaps next year.
5: Come on, Kai, one more.
0: Next point wins. It is not led by two. Kazaku has the honor of the serve.
3: Kazaku sounds pretty tricky.
0: Oh, but a great return. This one. Kai Jong catches him off guard. Down the line, the laser vision. Knockouts take a 2-0 lead. What a response there from Kai Jong. He saved three game points.
3: What an exceptional serve return to get things finished off inside out. Risky angle to play out to the corner.
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10: Playoffs are here, fellas. This has to be spotless.
11: What kind of big dummy put his handprint up there?
12: Shaq, you left your handprint up here?
13: What's the 7'6 kid that plays for San Antonio?
12: Wembanyama.
13: Yeah, it was him.
11: I think we found him.
13: Shut up, Charles.
14: I'm home. Inside the NBA lives on ESPN and ABC. I'm back.
15: The U.S. men's basketball team becoming aficionados of the table tennis as we get set to watch Andrew Sal and Sonora Silva. These are two incredibly talented young players.
16: Yeah, absolutely. I mean, Sonora's pathway through MLTT is nothing short of inspiring, really. He was not drafted in the first season. He got brought on to one of the teams to fill in a spot, played amazingly. And then a position opened up in a team. They drafted him, and he had an outstanding season. I think he ended up in the top three.
12: 0-0.
16: Third position on the Major League Tournament rankings. And a nail-biting thriller took the last spot in the Season 2 draft.
12: 0-0.
15: Andrew Sal is a pretty good story, too. I mean, he's one of the youngest players in the league in year one.
16: Oh, Andrew Sal,
15: break for Silva there, but Andrew Sal, not even 17 years old yet. He'll be 17 in September.
16: Yeah, he's actually spending quite a bit of time training in Poland now. So between these tournaments, he's back in Poland practicing there, but definitely a great future prospect for U.S. table tennis.
15: 3-0 lead for Silva. Andrew Sal had some success this summer at the U.S. National Championships, won the mixed doubles crown with Amy Wong, member of the U.S. Women's Olympic team.
12: 4-0.
15: He won the mixed doubles crown at the highest possible level. He also won the U17 mixed doubles, as you would expect him to do, as a 16-year-old playing with Mandy Yu.
12: 5-0.
4: That's all right. Let's go.
15: But he's struggling here against Silva, who's had his number so far.
16: Both of these players kind of played in that third and fourth ranked position in their teams, and Sonora Silva just thrived in that position. He's unbelievably consistent. Very hard to get a ball past. Derails the attack of Andrew Sal.
12: Great point.
15: Point of the night so far, and the change of rhythm won the point. Warriors definitely need to start picking things up here. Sonora Silva, already a national champ in his homeland of Sri Lanka. Got a 7-2 lead here.
12: 7-2.
15: He's just 19 years old.
16: Sal gets plenty of power on that forehand, but as I said before, it's so hard to hit through Sonora. Really great control. You kind of gotta get him off balance somehow. Get that foot foundation out from under him.
15: You mentioned his crazy journey. When the season restarts September, Sonora will be playing for his third different team. Because after the Bay Area Blasters signed him as a free agent, he helped him go all the way to championship weekend. Silva was not retained heading into the second MLTT draft, and that made him eligible to be drafted again. Seattle Spinners became the third team to
3: line, and I thought it was okay, cool. It's clip art. It's a blue sky. It's a brilliant blue sky, not a cloud in it. And then there's green grass and there's a tree line, and it kind of looks like that Microsoft, like Windows 2005, you know, sort of stock image as your computer would file up, would fire up. Except in the sky, there's a flash of white light and honestly, like a bullet oval, like a metallic bullet oval that is emerging from it. And it is an artist's rendition. I'm looking at it right now, and it says it is an FBI photo with a sketch of an object as described by an eyewitness. So I've primarily stuck to the obviously very much an actual photograph and an actual video as opposed to just like some of the drawings, because admittedly some of the drawings look ridiculous.
7: Look absolutely insane.
3: Yeah. Yeah.
7: This is where this gets frustrating to me. Can we just hurry up? Like can we hurry up? Don't you get a little anxiety? Like you watch Alien, you watch Star Trek, and it's like, I want this in my lifetime. You know what I'm saying? Like, can we just get this in my lifetime?
3: Are we getting it now? Like,
7: can we like fast track it? Like, can we just fast track the like if there's gonna be the big alien invasion, or like if we're going to be beamed up? Can we just fast track it? Because I don't want to be gone when it's here. That's a bummer. Like, think about the people who were like in the 1600s, and they're just like probably before then. I'm not a history buff. Like 1100, and they were like a boat. Imagine the places we can go see, and they never get to go anywhere else. And now we're just like going all across the world. They don't get to see it. Like it would be bummed if like 500 years from now, it's like, great, we're in Mars. Sucks to have been alive in 2026 before you could see this.
3: I don't want an alien invasion because we have so much to answer for.
7: Well, if you're gonna do it, just do it now.
3: Okay, so the proof of the existence of these aircraft is not enough. What's the next step?
7: Independence Day was 30 years ago, and I've been waiting for it since. Like, let's get it cracking.
3: I'm excited for Disclosure Day this summer.
7: Yeah.
3: Steven Spielberg, that's going to be a good one. So again, the phone number, 888-729-3776, 888-SAY-ESPN. Where are you with this disclosure of UFOs and UAPs released by our government today? Video proof, photographic proof. Do you believe? Are you a skeptic? Brian is on ESPN Radio, 888-729-3776. Brian, what's up, buddy?
8: Nothing much. Thanks for taking my call. I got a chuckle out of the Aaron Rodgers thing. It kind of lightened the mood for me because I come to tears every time I tell this story. Desert Storm, 1990. Just before it turned to Desert Shield, I was launching out an aircraft. And when you're doing that, you have to look at all the flight controls and everything. And the pilot says, Chief, do you see that? And I said, no, do it again. He says, no, that. I come out from under the jet, and I'm going to get emotional because I do every time. There's this bright light just slowly going across the sky. And then out of nowhere, it just flashes and takes off on an angle. He's screaming, Chief, I got to go. And ever since that day, I believe before then, but ever since that day, I am a true believer. I saw one. I witnessed it myself. Took a little more than what I explained, but I'm about to get emotional, so that's why I kind of shortened it. But they're real. They're real. And billions of billions of planets, a lot of them are in what's called the Goldilocks zone, which the Earth is. You got to be nuts to think we're the only ones.
3: Yeah. you're right. Mathematically, it doesn't. Yeah. Statistically, it doesn't even point to us being the only ones. Desert Storm was when, you know, our aircraft, like, we were using things in that conflict that some people ascribe to alien technology. The TR-3B, you know, the Black Triangle, the F-117 Nighthawk. Like, what'd you fly, Brian?
8: F-15s.
3: Okay. Like, but does the F-117 Nighthawk ring any bells from Desert Storm or the TR-3B, the Black Triangle?
8: Yeah. I remember the stealth, and I remember this, but nothing moved like that did. Aircraft we had back then don't move in 45 degree angles. Sorry.
3: Same. Aircraft we have now still doesn't make some of those sudden stops. But I appreciate it. Thank you for your service, Brian. Thank you for sharing that. Dude, I've had goosebumps for 45 minutes as we've been talking about this.
7: Yeah.
3: It's a million degrees in this studio.
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0: 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We talk about turning the page quickly and locking in to face the Houston Dynamo in MLS play. 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
1: We hope everybody out there had a happy Mother's Day weekend, and wait until you find out which team that may be leading their series in the NBA Conference semifinals could still be in trouble. 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

better. I'm Nick DeLuca. Happy Mother's Day. NBA playoff action in Philly. The Knicks looking for the sweep against the Sixers. Their first in a seven-game series since 1999. New York on the doorstep of reaching the Eastern Conference Final for a second straight season coming in. They're out to a 20-point lead in the first half. 63-43 New York. 4:20 to go in the second. They have hit 14 first-half threes. Deuce McBride with 15 points to lead the way. All five of his field goals from long distance. Jalen Brunson has 11 from the floor, 4 of 10 from the field. Karl Anthony Towns and Josh Hart each have 8. Landry Shamet adding 9 off the bench, with OG Anunoby out again, continuing to manage his hamstring injury. Joel Embiid trying to keep the Sixers alive has 15 points. Tyrese Maxey in double figures with 10. Play-by-play continues on ESPN Radio affiliates. The NBA draft lottery results are in. The Washington Wizards landing the number one overall pick. They win the lottery for the third time in franchise history. Washington won the top pick back in 2001 and most recently in 2020.

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1: He is Harry Douglas. I'm Freddie Coleman. Welcome to the Freddie and Harry Wednesday Groove-a-thon, presented by Progressive Insurance on Sirius XM Channel 80, as well as tune in always to that smart speaker to play ESPN Radio. And don't forget about us on ESPN Plus. We all want to be appreciated, don't we? Just like the song by Tupac, "You Are Appreciated," when he said, "Dear Mama." Everybody wants to be like Dear Mama. You want to be appreciated. Well, there's a certain superstar, according to Hall of Fame basketball player Tracy McGrady, NBC Sports NBA analyst, that is not feeling the appreciation when it comes to his basketball team. That guy is Jaylen Brown of the Boston Celtics, and he said as much on the Cousins podcast.
2: His frustration lies deeply within the organization and other things that we don't really have the details to. There's just been a lot of stuff, you know, that I've been hearing just going on with the Boston organization, with JB. You know, so I think part of him is like, I showed you guys more of who I am as a basketball player, not only just what I did on the basketball court, but the leadership that I displayed within this team. And you've seen that, not having our best player in JT. You've seen the different side of me and what I'm able to bring to the game of basketball. So all that stuff, you know, I think just came into play with him and his frustration.
3: I would say this, first of all, Tracy McGrady is so well-respected in every single room that he walks in. And I'm pretty sure he's not going to go on a podcast with Vince Carter, who he's related to, and bring these things vocally out to the forefront if they were not true. Now, whether he got that from Jaylen Brown or someone that's a close source within the Celtics organization, I don't know, but he's not just saying it for any reason. Here's the reality of the Boston Celtics, right? Coming into this season, a lot of people definitely did not think that the Boston Celtics were going to be a two seed. And a lot of people tried to say, hey, this is a gap year. Mm-hmm. You know, maybe you can get a top 10 draft pick for the 2026 NBA draft and head into the next season with another bona fide player. No, Jaylen Brown, like Michael Jordan, took it personal. He said, no, I can hold a fort down. That's exactly what he did, Freddie, so much so that he played like an MVP candidate. And to it tailed off at the end of the season. Jason Tatum comes back. Things are altered a little bit, and rightfully so, because when you have another bona fide player who's the face of your franchise, mm-hmm. you're going to alter things here and there. That's just the natural way of doing business. But I think Jaylen Brown, his issue is that he wants to be treated like the main attraction. When the Boston Celtics is all the face of the franchise is going to always be Jason Tatum.
1: Yeah, absolutely. Yeah,
3: so there lies the issue, right? So now you have two trains mm-hmm. on a track of collision, and there's no other track to pivot away from.
1: Mm-hmm.
3: Now mm-hmm. he has some decisions to make right this summer in July. He will be eligible for an extension, and it's not just his decision, and also the Boston Celtics. But I can't see them not asking Jaylen Brown to come be a part of something for the foreseeable future as well as right now.
1: Yeah.
3: I don't see them not offering him that contract. It's a matter of does he want to sign that contract and continue to be in the shadow of Jason Tatum?
1: Right.
3: Or does he want to go somewhere else and be traded and be the face of that franchise? That's the bottom line. All that other stuff that's in between all that. Listen, that's what it comes down to. Can you treat me like the main attraction?
1: Well, he's not going to be the roller coaster. He's going to be the spinning cups at Disneyland. He is not going to be Space Mountain. He's going to be when you walk in and you might get on that ride that all the little kids have to take because they're not tall enough, as long as he's with the Boston Celtics. Because the line is, every man has his price. What kind of price is Jaylen Brown willing to make if he wants to get what he wants, if he believes he's not getting that from the Boston Celtics? He's not getting that appreciation. He's not getting that respect. That HD, you're spot on. He is never going to be the dude in Boston with Jason Tatum already cementing that place. And especially he cemented

0: that title when he came back and played like that for the Celtics before the injuries overtook and they were not able to win Game 7 against the Philadelphia 76ers. Jaylen Brown was terrific in Game 7, but not terrific enough where that would lead anybody to say, okay, now you have cold ones with the Boston Celtics. Although when it comes to his frustration, if he feels that way, if he feels underappreciated, well, the Celtics president of basketball operations, Brad Stevens, he says, I haven't heard it.
1: I talked to Jaylen Monday a little bit after he just real quickly and was nothing but positive. He has not expressed those frustrations to me. We've been here 10 years together, and I do think that, you know, obviously I love JB, and everybody around here loves JB. And, you know, I think just like any of our other guys, as we get to the end of the season, I'll be here, and my door is always open. And if anybody ever wants to come in and talk about it, and talk about, you know, their team, their place, whatever the case may be, I'm all ears. And that would be 1 through 16, not just Jaylen, not just Jason, not just the guys that have been here. I think it's really important to be available. So I certainly am, and none of that has been expressed to me.
0: Just because Brad Stevens didn't hear from Jaylen Brown, don't mean it ain't true.
2: Hey, he's not gonna come get on that microphone and say,
0: exactly.
2: Say even if it was
0: exactly.
2: Like true, you know what I mean? Like he's not gonna come on and say, hey man, me and Jaylen Brown had a conversation and he told me to hell with this organization. He hates it here. He wants to go somewhere else. Why would Brad Stevens do that? He's a way more smarter front office executive than that, y'all.
0: Yeah, no doubt. By the way, Harry Douglas, Freddie Coleman's the Wednesday Groove with Unknown as Freddie and Harry, presented by Progressive Insurance and ESPN Radio, the ESPN app, and don't forget about us on ESPN Plus. I'll ask this, you HD, even though you're not inside the Celtics locker room, do you believe that he is underappreciated by the Boston Celtics?
2: That's a tricky question, right?
0: Exactly.
2: Because and the reason why it's tricky, because what I may feel like is him not being underappreciated, he may feel like it's underappreciating when it comes to his logic of thinking and the way he views it, right?
0: Yep.
2: So that's why it's tricky, because I don't think he's underappreciated, but I also don't know what's going on behind closed doors. I'm also not in every single one of those meetings, because we also got to remember on his Twitch stream, he said something like, you know, we switched something up in the playoffs, and I wish we would have done something differently, done what we had been doing.
0: Mm-hmm.
2: Like, that's also a little jab at Joe Mazzulla as a head coach.
0: No doubt.
2: And I know all those guys do have a really good relationship, but Jaylen Brown is different. He's a down South Georgia boy, man. You know what I mean? Well, number one, we're smart as hell. We're very charismatic. You know, we don't do things like the pack. We are our own people. Hence, Anthony Edwards up there in Minnesota. We just do things differently. And it may rub people the wrong way at times. And that's the difference between Jason Tatum and Jaylen Brown, is that Jason Tatum is so beloved by so many people, not just in the Boston Celtics organization, outside of the organization. And that's why I kind of got upset with Jaylen Brown with making the comments that he made about it being the best year of his career, because now you're just opening the floodgates for people to make their own assumptions and say what they want to say and how they think the situation is playing out in Boston.
0: But here's something to that. That didn't bother me as much, because that was Jaylen Brown's way of saying, I can carry a basketball team. If it's not going to be here in Boston, more likely it's not going to be here in Boston, that's putting that feeler out to somebody else to say, oh, yeah, he can definitely carry an organization, because he did that with Jason Tatum when we thought he was going to be out the entire season, and he comes back with less than 20 games to play in the regular season. He looked like that next to Jaylen Brown, and that's why many people believe, and I'll raise my hand, I know I'm not the only one, that they were the team to beat in the Eastern Conference. He showed the people that if you put a franchise on my broad shoulders, I'll be able to carry it. And I showed that I was able to do that by keeping this team from being out of the lottery to being a legitimate contender in the Eastern Conference. But sometimes you better be careful what you wish for, because you'll get it, and it may not be what it's cracked up to be. Yeah, he's seen Jason Tatum. He is the face of the Boston Celtics. There's no cold one there. It's him and everybody else. And everybody knows that. But if you're Jaylen Brown, you're looking at it saying, man, oh, man, I know that guy's terrific, but as terrific as he is, I help make him terrific, and vice versa.
2: Well, and also to his point, though, Freddie, like, we haven't seen Jason Tatum by himself carry the Boston Celtics to a two seed like we've seen Jaylen Brown. So that's also going through his mind, right? Jason Tatum, this entire time, he has had a partner in crime in me and others around.
0: Yeah.
2: But when Jason Tatum got hurt and all those other guys got shipped off via trade, and when you're trying to dump money, I allowed us to be the two seed. I carried this team on my back. Yes, Jason Tatum came back later, but for the bulk of the year, it was me and my doing and my play and me growing as a player that allowed us to have that two seed. So you can understand the frustration with Jaylen Brown and why that may bother him a little bit too.
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0: Everybody out there had a happy Mother's Day weekend, and waiting till you find out which team that may be leading their series in the NBA Conference semifinals could still be in trouble. 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
1: We got the news today that it seems like college football coaches may be more in accord over those things. You're listening to Amber and Ian. We're presented to you by Progressive Insurance. At Ian Fitz ESPN is how you find Ian Fitzsimmons. At Amber W Sports is how you find me, Amber Wilson. So the American Football Coaches Association, Ian, they voted last week to recommend increasing the college football playoff bracket to a maximum number of teams, to do away with conference championship games, to end the season during the second week of January, to protect the Army Navy's game exclusive window time period. So there was a lot that they allowed their voices to be heard for on. And now we've heard from the executive director of the AFCA. So let's bring him in, the former Wyoming head coach, Craig Bohl, kind enough to join us. And thanks so much for joining us, Craig. You guys released a statement today. It's made a lot of buzz. Did you know that this was going to be as big as it's become?
2: Yeah, Amber, thanks for having us on. And one thing that we'd like to recognize, college football has never been more popular. Mm-hmm. But certainly with the seas of change that have come, as coaches, we've coalesced around some things that we think are so important. And we did release a statement. We knew it would stir up quite a bit of discussion, but there was a great deal of time and energy and conversation that we had from coaches from all the different conferences representing on our board here. And so we came up with those principles. And so, you know, a lot of it just has to do with what has gone on with the, you know, when we integrated the transfer portal window and we finally, as the AFCA, supported one window, which was passed, you know, as you looked at that, how that worked in the mix of the college football playoffs, what became really problematic is the length of the playoffs. And so the first statement that we said there, Amber, was that we propose that a line in the sand be the championship game be no later than the second Monday in January. And when we said that, we knew that that was going to be a challenge. But what is on the other side problematic was trying to align an academic calendar that supported student athletes with a closely in tune with the transfer portal window in January. So that was our starting point. To do that, we recognize there's a lot of changes that would need to be made. And you pointed out some of those things which we think are going to be helpful.
3: Coach, good to talk to you again, by the way. I think last time we talked was the last Poinsettia Bowl with Josh Allen as your quarterback. And it rained in San Diego, folks. I mean, so there you go. That was our last time the two of us were together. What is the most important for the coaches right now? Is it, you know, going to 16 or 24 or getting the calendar right when it comes to the schedule?
2: It comes to getting the calendar right. And we've been charged with, you know, having our recommendation be known to a subgroup that's studying the calendar. I sit on that committee, and that's also going to run through the football oversight. So, you know, what we said was let's just not keep on kicking the can down the road. What's our biggest problem right now? And it's the calendar. And so, you know, we made some adjustments. We're going to go ahead and have a unified starting date with what has been week zero, which allows for two byes, but coaches are looking, saying, okay, we'd much rather trade a bye week to end the season earlier. And so what spurred on some discussion was, okay, as the season's playing out this next year to January 25th, that is way too long, and it's problematic for coaches trying to hold the season together. Let's look and offer some holistic suggestions. And so this is what spurred on some of the other things. In a discussion about the relevancy of conference championship games. You know, as I said, reducing bye weeks from two to one. We applaud President Trump and the White House with their executive order of putting, you know, a time guardrail around the Army-Navy game, but also allowing that day to be used for some more inventory. And so then also coaches feel like we could go ahead and reduce the number of days that would be needed from seven to six as far as getting a team ready to go. So a lot there, a lot to unpack.
3: Coach Bull, and Craig
2: Bull. Call me Craig. I'm no longer
3: yeah,
2: coach.
3: Hey, look, yeah, look, my God rest my dad. Right, hey, he I still called him Judge, not even Dad, right? But yeah, the time he died. So once a coach, always a coach. Once your honor, always your honor in my book. So you're always Coach Bull to me. Hey, Coach, so conference championship games. We've heard both sides from coaches. Kirby Smart cherishes the SEC title game. Mm-hmm. Greg Byrne, you know, athletic director of Alabama, says, you know what, they served a purpose, but it's time to go. What is a consensus, if there is one, when it comes to conference title games, when it comes to fixing the calendar in college football?
2: Well, you know, the overall consensus of coaches, and I love Kirby Smart. He's engaged, and he has strong opinions that are well-founded. I would say that a strong consensus of college coaches are in favor of, let's look at more access to the playoffs. And if that means more participation, and that means elimination of the conference championship games, so be it. I like conference championship games as well, but coaches are clamoring to say they would like more access. And we believe we can actually shorten the season, pick up some inventory. Now, you're going to lose, you know, an SEC championship game, and we're not naive. The amount of revenue that generates is significant. But when you start to look at what could be, you know, maybe conference championship games, you know what, that kind of horse left the barn, and there's a different time to turn the page.
1: American Football Coaches Association Executive Director Craig Bull joining us here on Amber and Ian. How important is the rhythm of the season, the competitive rhythm to it? Because I know as a fan, Craig, it can lull once we get to a postseason. How do the coaches feel about preserving the rhythm, so to speak?
2: Well, you know, and that came right out of her statement, Amber, and that is also problematic. You know, we talked to several coaches who, you know, have been on the what would be perceived as a benefit of a long or a bye. And what really proved problematic is your football team, you know, starts to lose rhythm, like you just said. A long time ago when I was coaching at Nebraska, there were just two teams and you were on equal footing. Well, now you're playing a team. Okay, a bye is nice, but that length of time, I think, Texas Tech might have went like 25 days before they played a game. And it is difficult to stay engaged, to really put a competitive team out there. And I think the numbers are bearing that out. You can probably do some research. I'm not going to throw them out, but I think you'd find an overall competitive disadvantage right now of having that long bye, and also for our fans to stay in rhythm following their favorite teams.
3: And another thing, I've talked to Dan Lanning about this, Kalen DeBoer. I can go on down the list, Lincoln Riley. The title game should be played closer to January 1 than February 1, like it used to be. And I don't know how you guys do that. I know that's what you're discussing right now, and we're discussing with you right now. But that seems very difficult when you go to expanding the playoff to 16 or 24 teams. When you talk to the coaches and you're in your meetings, what is the overwhelming opinion? Is it 16 or 24 when it comes to the future of college football, Coach?
2: Well, you know, and I'm going to be real guarded about this because our statement just says for us to look at maximizing the number of participants. You hear a lot of voices out there saying 24. There are some coaches who are saying 16. The AFCA has not made a stand on this, okay? I can tell you, if you took just an informal poll of those voices that you're hearing, would probably be more line of 24. But once again, that's not the AFCA stance. However, we feel like we need to increase the playoff number.
1: Why has the AFCA not taken an official stance on this particular subject, but you have on others?
2: On the number of teams, we've yeah. taken a stand that we feel like that there needs to be an expansion. Okay, what our thoughts are there? There's other issues right now that conference commissioners are probably more aligned with as far as how the TV contracts and work and that sort. And so what we said was we want the season to end. We want football to be a one-semester sport. We're drawing a line in the sand. We've given other options here to accelerate that, and then we've listened to coaches say that our conference championship's really so meaningful anymore. We want more access. How does 16 compare to 24? The AFCA stayed out of that. And my stance has always been is if we have a unanimous voice, then we will make a stand. These statements here, what we just said, are almost ironclad.
4: Mason and Ireland, the OGs of LA sports talk.
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0: SportsCenter. Pair of games today in Philly. The Knicks looking for the sweep against the Sixers and have had a huge first half. They're on top 81-57 at the break. New York hitting 11 threes in the opening quarter, the most by a team in a playoff game in the play-by-play era. They finished the first half with 18 made threes, 62% from behind the arc. Deuce McBride, a team-high 20 points, 6 of 8 from the field. All 6 field goals were threes. Jalen Brunson with 14 points. Josh Hart with 14 in double figures as well for the Knicks, who came out ready to play today despite being up 3-0. Joel Embiid, 19 points to lead the way for the Sixers. A perfect 6 of 6 from the field. Tyrese Maxey in double figures with 10. No OG Anunoby in this one for New York. Has not mattered much. He is continuing to manage his hamstring injury. Play-by-play continues into the second half on ESPN Radio affiliates and the ESPN app. NBA draft lottery results are in. The Washington Wizards land the number one overall pick, winning the lottery for the third time in franchise history. The Jazz, Grizzlies, and Bulls round out the top four, with the Pacers falling to number five, meaning their pick goes to the Clippers. Baseball in progress. The Brewers walk off the Yankees again, 4-3. Bryce Tarang with a game-winning homer to center.
1: Hey, it's Evan Cohen. Coming up Monday, the draft is done. Mini camps are wrapping up, but it's never too early to tell you the biggest roster holes for Super Bowl contenders. It's on Sportsmanlike, 6 a.m. Eastern, right here on ESPN Radio, ESPN2, and ESPNU.
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1: I've got Whoopi Goldberg here on the Rich Eisen Show, and our radio audience just rejoined our broadcast. And I'm so psyched to have you here. You just mentioned tennis. I imagine if you had Serena on your show.
2: Yeah.
1: Because I remember when I first started doing SportsCenter in the 90s and the early aughts with Stuart Scott, who I know you crossed paths with quite a bit back in the day. Which may be the last time I saw you.
2: Might be.
1: But that I remember Serena, when she started, it was like, well, here comes the sister.
2: Yeah.
1: Can she be any as good as Venus? And it's like, yeah.
2: You know, I think people had a very interesting feeling about them because they couldn't believe what they were seeing with the two of them.
1: Mm-hmm.
2: They couldn't believe two sisters could be playing the way that they did. But, you know, you think about all the, for me, the black women who played tennis, the ones we never heard about, and the ones we did hear about that we don't talk about now, like Althea Gibson.
1: Mm-hmm.
2: You know, that we don't talk about her. She was extraordinary. I mean, when you think about the women who were out there doing these things, it, you know, they were, at the time for us, they were one-offs. Now,
1: we
2: know where the women are. We know what they're playing. But when I was a kid, they were really one-offs, you know, and to see women playing tennis, I know it seems dopey, but Billie Jean was all I knew.
1: Yeah.
2: You know, really, I mean, you saw the people that she played, but you remembered Billie Jean.
1: Well, I mean, she created basically women's tennis that
2: we currently know today. Yeah.
1: And is such a major a titan when it comes to sports. So let's talk about the All Women's Sport Network that you co-founded.
2: Yeah.
1: Why did you feel the need to get something started like
2: that? Because I talked about this with whoever was in charge many years ago.
1: Uh-huh.
2: At ESPN and said, why? I would like to see this happen. I have some ideas. And they were like, okay.
1: Yeah.
2: Yeah, good. Okay, well, thank you. And they would say, people would say things to me at all the networks. They would say things like, oh, well, you know, nobody wants to see women's sports. But I did. Mm-hmm. And I knew if I wanted to see it, maybe other people did too. And then I started traveling in the world and I wanted to see what other people were doing. And so our network is the All Women's Sports Network, and it covers women's sports throughout the world, whatever sport they're playing. And, you know, we've got the wrestlers, we've got the tennis players, we've got the hockey players, we've got the roller derby queens. We've got as many sports as you can name, and some that you've never heard of.
1: Mm-hmm.
2: Because for lots of women around the world, this is their way that they can be in a group of women doing stuff and not get any hassle. These are ways of women coming forward and putting themselves forward to do different stuff. And because I always knew, you know, in the old days, you know, you used to be able to, you had to own an NBA team in order to be part of a WNBA team.
1: Mm-hmm.
2: I never owned an NBA team. I knew people that owned, but they weren't looking for me to come in and be part of it.
1: Right.
2: Now, you know, you see what's happening with the WNBA, and I'm so proud of them because they didn't stop. They didn't stop fighting, and I know it sounds like we, as women, are kvetching a lot about what we're not getting, but when you see these women play,
1: mm-hmm.
2: they are worth their weight in gold. They are doing the work that their male counterparts are doing, and they're doing that in all of the sports. There's not a sport that's being played that isn't being played equally well by women, except people aren't used to seeing women do. They're not used to seeing women play football. I love the female football league. I love it.
1: Mm-hmm.
2: I wish I could play. I wish I could run.
1: Nice.
2: You know, but I can't.
1: Right.
2: You know, but there are so many things so I wanted to see it. And suddenly, about a year and a half ago, someone said, "Oh, I'll help you do that," and I said, really?
1: Mm-hmm.
2: It's only been 18 years I've been trying to get this done. He said, no, we'll do it. So we got with a group called the Jungle Network, and they've put us on around the world. You can find us in lots of different places. I think we probably sent you all the information to put out there.
1: Mm-hmm.
2: But it's kind of groovy.
1: Yeah, it delivers live coverage, original programming from some of the world's most prestigious sports organizations, FIBA, WNBL, UEFA, Athletes Unlimited, the global TV network that you're talking about right now. And then you just mentioned the WNBA, which is having the draft tonight.
2: Yeah.
1: I mean, that everything you just talked about how they need better pay, need better a better arrangement. That's what they were talking about, their collective bargaining agreement.
2: Yeah.
1: You know, like they went to the mat.
2: And a little more respect,
1: right.
2: You know, because it's not like they're sucking lollipops out there. These girls are kicking butt.
1: Yeah.
2: They are not fooling around. You know, they play like I remember people playing.
1: Yeah.
2: You know, they play hard, and they don't, you know, they don't need to be like.
1: Oh, no, you can't tell Sophie Cunningham that if she's making sure you don't touch Caitlin Clark, for instance, you know.
2: And, Here you go.
1: And they're still teammates, and you know, the social media aspect of it, the burgeoning dollars that are coming in,
2: mm-hmm.
1: they are, you know, women's sports, certainly WNBA, softball. We were just, we had softball highlights on SportsCenter last night, Texas and Oklahoma. Volleyball is becoming much more significant. I mean, I could go down the list here of what women's sports.
2: We cover it.
1: Well, I know.
2: We cover it all.
1: And I was telling you about the show Women's Sports Now.
2: Right.
1: This show, along with Hello Sunshine and Firefly and Apex. And there's so many different other people coming together for an hour-long show that we've got going on ESPN Plus and ESPN.
2: ESPN, I'm saying to you, we should all be doing this together.
1: Okay.
2: Because our point is, you know, women are doing amazing things in sports, and we should all be covering everything. And to be in bed with the preeminent sports network and take y'all are worldwide, but to take y'all through the world as we go through would be wonderful. I know that's the wrong thing. I'm not supposed to be saying stuff like that. Well, because you're not supposed to say, hey, listen, let's get in this bed together. Let's make this bed bigger. I think I'm not supposed to say things like that. But if I don't, no one will know that I want to be in bed with them. I don't know if that sounds as right as I mean it.
1: The business bed. Yes.
2: That's what I'm talking about. I'm talking about the business bed.
1: Yes, and the large,
2: you know,
1: the California king size.
2: That's right.
1: Of the
2: Jagunda bed.
1: The world's wide enough.
2: That's right.
1: You know,
2: that's
1: they would say in Hamilton. You know, the world is wide enough for this sort of thing. And you could see again tonight it's the 30th WNBA draft tonight.
2: Man, it's exciting. I mean, I get choked up. You know, because they're going to be where they need to be, and I lived long enough to see this happening.
1: You never had a jump shot ever?
2: Yeah, look, no, never had a jump shot. I was a great runner. You know what I was? I was a really good runner.
1: Okay,
2: because I could go straight. If I was going in a straight line, I was great. If I need to carry something with me and throw it, not so much. Not so much, but I could run my little tail off.
1: Okay, very good. If you don't mind, let's take a break. I'd love to come back and talk to you about your acting.
2: Oh.
1: And your movie career. And
2: oh, that, career. Sure.
1: Yeah, of course.
2: I'll talk to you about anything, anytime.
1: I appreciate that. All right, we're here on The Rich Eisen Show with Whoopi Goldberg live.
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1: So Patrick Swayze and young Mr. Abrams got on the plane and came down, and we hung out, and it was a match made in heaven, because he was extraordinary. As you think he might be, he was even better. And we created this movie that, you know, lives on.
2: Today.
1: Yeah.
2: It stands the test of time.
1: Yeah, it does.
2: It's like an unbreakable movie. It's perfect in almost every way.
1: Yeah.
2: And your character in it, you're awesome, but you probably heard that before. You're perfect for that role. So when did you know that it was as special as we now know it to be?
1: We didn't really know until we saw it. Because, you know, you make the movie and you think you're being fabulous and brilliant.
2: Right.
1: And then it comes out and you go, oh, is that what we were doing? No, it's the editor who helps shape with the director what they want to see. And we had only seen what we had done. And suddenly we got to see the whole movie, and it was just like, do you remember making this movie? It's like, no, but this is good.
2: That's amazing.
1: You know, yeah.
2: Sure. What's your favorite scene from it that you're proud of from Ghost?
1: I think, well, I'll tell you, my favorite scene is when he's leaving and he says, it's the love. You know, it always gets me, because that's what you remember. That's what you take with you, is the love. And whenever I see it, it just starts the tears rolling, because that's what I like to think. I think about that. I think about the love of my mom and the love of my big brother, and that's what I hope, that's what they have with them, is all my love for them.
2: So it's not the comedy parts, or your comedic, I guess.
1: Well,
2: I guess your role, the laughs that you brought to an otherwise real serious subject matter.
1: Well, I think like life, it rolls the way it's supposed to.
2: Yeah.
1: You know, some of it is funny and some of it is sad. I mean, she's a fake, but is she? You know, and suddenly you are able to do things you didn't know you could do. My favorite thing is probably the one that people always talk about, which is the nun who is trying to get me to let go of of that check.
2: Yeah, right.
1: You know, and as you know, if somebody hands you a $1 million check, it is hard to let it go. It's hard to let it go. So, you know, I had a little tussle, but it was a wonderful movie to make. Mm-hmm. You know, and a cast that was superb, and a superb director and a superb writer, and it was just it all came together.
2: Whoopi Goldberg here on the Rich Eisen Show. You mentioned earlier that you didn't own an NBA team, but you coached one.
1: Yes, I did. Love
2: the
1: that
2: coach
1: movie.
2: Of the New York Knickerbockers,
1: yeah.
2: Eddie.
1: Yeah.
2: What's your favorite memory from shooting that film?
1: Just getting to hang around with so many of the players. I mean.
2: Look at that.
1: I mean, look at that. I mean, that is just... Look at Rick Fox.
2: Yeah, look at him right there.
1: And
2: Mark Jackson.
1: Yep. Oh, my God.
2: Sure.
1: Yeah.
2: Yeah.
1: And where's...
2: John Sally.
1: Yeah.
2: In the back there.
1: There he is.
2: Yeah.
1: And Tiny. Where's Tiny?
2: Where's...
1: Isn't Nate Archibald in there?
2: Nate Tiny's somewhere in there. I don't know. But
1: he's so small we can't find him.
2: Yes, that's right.
1: He's standing there, but we missed him.
2: Yeah.
1: But, you know, getting to hang out with all of these guys was heaven.
2: That include Rodman as well?
1: Yeah, I like Dennis. Because Dennis, to me, Dennis is very much like I was.
2: Yeah.
1: He was his own self. He was who he was, and he made no apologies for it. And everybody didn't get it, and that was okay.
2: Right.
1: You know, he got it. And he did the things he wanted to do the way he wanted to do them. And he played hard. You know, he played hard, and he was present, you know. And That's all you can ask of anybody.
2: Did you shoot during Knick games at any point in time, or did you? Or
1: I think we shot. Recreated. Yeah, I think we recreated. But I tell you, it is still one of my favorite movies. You know, we've been spending all this time trying to get Sister Act remade. Maybe we should have been spending time trying to get Eddie remade. But they don't need me now. You know, because they're on their way.
2: Yeah, that's right.
1: Yeah. It's good.
2: Pretty cool being in Madison Square Garden, right?
1: Wow.
2: As you're the coach of the Knicks.
1: Yeah.
2: They might have hired you this past year. They needed a coach.
1: Well, you know, I did kind of hint at it, but nobody bid on it.
2: How did you get your start? How did that start for you?
1: I always wanted to be lots of different things as a little kid.
2: Uh-huh.
1: Like, I wanted to go to the moon. I wanted to...
2: be on Artemis 2 before there was Artemis 1.
1: You
2: right?
1: know, uh-huh. I wanted to do all this. I wanted to be a tightrope walker. I wanted to be a circus clown. And the more film I watched, the more I realized, oh, I can do all of those things if I can do that.
2: Right.
1: Or if I can be on a stage, I can do that. And so as I started on stage as a little kid, because I just, you know, it seemed like a good thing at the time, and now really this is the thing I really love. I don't mind doing the talking stuff.
2: Sure,
1: you know?
2: Of course, yeah.
1: But I'm a really good actor, and I like it, and I'm proud to say that I have a very groovy career. It's the career I think I wanted.
2: Mm-hmm.
1: You know, it didn't always go the way I wanted it to go, but.
2: Right.
1: That's life.
2: But the role that you have in The View and the show it is, I mean, that you'd have to break from it for a bit in order to get back into a movie.
1: Oh yeah,
2: right?
1: And I do.
2: Well, do you? I mean, how much acting are you doing these
1: well,
2: days?
1: Well, I let's see. I was gone for almost a month because I got to go to Italy to be part of an Italian soap opera.
2: What?
1: Yeah, it was really cool. It was really cool. My Italian is questionable,
2: okay.
1: But as is my English. So it's still,
2: right.
1: You know, it's still,
2: right.
1: I like doing things that I've never done before.
2: Right.
1: I like doing things that interest me. And I'm still waiting for a horror movie because I'm desperate to do one.
2: That's the one you want, that's missing?
1: That's the one that's missing.
2: Why?
1: I don't know. I think people think I was too nice to be in a horror movie, that you would never suspect me as the monster, and that's why I'm the perfect monster because I want to be in the movie.
2: You want to be the person who's doing the horror.
1: Yes, I want to be the horror in the horror movie.
2: Is that right?
1: Yes.
2: Okay, maybe we can make this sort of thing.
1: Because I love scary movies. I'm not a slasher fan. I'm not a fan of things that we can actually see happen. I like things that are under the bed, and the bed is breathing, and you don't know why. And you're not in the bed with anyone.
2: You like the jump scare?
1: Yes, I do.
2: Wow.
1: Yes, I do. I
2: would never have guessed that.
1: But I also want to be a race car driver because I love fast.
2: Okay.
1: I love fast.
2: You might be able to mix the two.
1: Wouldn't that be nice?
2: Well, I once rode in the back of a very fast car with Mario Andretti driving it, and I was horrified.
1: Really?
2: I was screaming. I was jump scared. That was wild. And I'm like, this Mario Andretti clearly knows what the hell he's doing.
1: Well, when you're in the bed with the best.
2: Yes.
1: You're in the bed with the best.
2: That's what
1: you know. And you are screaming.
2: I was out of my mind. I try to keep my inner monologue from coming out because there was a camera on me. I wanted to look like I was staying.
1: You didn't want to cuss
2: no, but
1: anybody
2: I was,
1: out.
2: Oh, I was screaming.
1: Well, can I ask you a quick question?
2: Sure, please.
1: What sport would you have played had you been able to go off and do that?
2: Baseball.
1: Really?
2: Oh, yeah. When I, you know, see Major League Baseball players, they're able to be in their 30s or, you know, for whatever reason, baseball is also the only sport where the coaches and the manager dress like the players. Could you imagine if an NFL coach dressed in a full pad and
1: helmet? Oh, if only.
2: It'd be weird, you know? But that they get to put on a uniform every day like they're 8.
1: Yeah.
2: You know, like they could just put a ball in a tee like they're 5 again.
1: Right.
2: And plus their money's guaranteed and they get pizzed.
1: Yeah.
2: I would have played baseball. You know, plus I had a Jewish mother, so she would never let me play football. You know, she would never let me, you know, do the tackle thing. But I would have done
1: what team?
2: Yankees.
1: Ah, yes.
2: Oh, yeah. Yeah.
1: And here's my other dopey question. Are baseball players getting taller?
2: Oh, yeah. Everybody is.
1: Everybody's. Okay, so it's not just...
2: Oh, everybody is.
1: Okay.
2: I mean, everybody is. At the NFL scouting combine every year when all the NFL prospects come in.
1: Right.
2: Bigger, stronger, faster every year.
1: Really?
2: I don't know what's in the Wheaties. I have no idea. But, yeah. But it's also women's sports, too.
1: Yes.
2: I mean, you're going to see Lauren Betts there tonight, 6'7". Yeah. You know, Cameron Brink a couple years ago. I saw a picture of her standing next to LeBron.
1: Yeah.
2: I think she's a little taller than LeBron.
1: It wouldn't surprise me. See, I've always been used to very tall women.
2: Right.
1: I've always known. And, you know, the joke used to be, oh, she should be a basketball player. Well, now she is.
2: That's right. and better than you, too.
1: Yeah. And kicking your behind.
2: More than likely, for sure.
1: Yeah.
2: So this has been an absolute delight.
1: Thank you
2: for coming here.
1: Thanks for having me.
2: Of course. So let's just make sure everyone understands the All Women's Sport Network, world's fastest growing and largest global TV network dedicated exclusively to women's sports. 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Co-founded by you and Jungo TV?
1: Yes.
2: Okay, great. And then, of course, there's The View just down the hall.
1: Yeah.
2: If you ever want somebody like me to come on and mix it up, I'll always let you come on, but who knows when you're here? I can let you know.
1: All right.
2: I can provide my view.
1: Okay.
2: I don't know if that, you know, if that... That's
1: well, you know, well, we talk to sports folks.
2: Yes. Okay.
1: I would appreciate talking to you.
2: I'll bring the noise.
1: About sports.
2: I'll do all of that sort of stuff.
1: You know.
2: And that's in its sixth consecutive season as America's most watched daytime talk show.
1: Really? Oh, okay.
2: You didn't know that?
1: I don't ask questions. I just cast a check.
2: By the way, you also have a Golden Globe. So it's an E-triple-G.
1: Got.
2: Yeah, you're an E.
1: Like a burp. Like a burp.
2: That's
1: an E burp.
2: You got it. That's right. Pretty cool. Thank you for being here.
1: Thanks for having me.
2: You got it. And I'll do this anytime you'd be up for it, anytime I'm in New York.
1: If okay, cool.
2: That's Whoopi Goldberg right here on The Rich Eisen Show.
0: The traditions.
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16: A playoff game by a team in the play-by-play era. They've shot 57% from the field. They've hit 22 threes so far this afternoon. All five starters in double figures. Deuce McBride has 23. Jalen Brunson with 22 heading to the bench. Likely done for the day. Joel Embiid, a Sixers high, 24. The game continuing on ESPN Radio affiliates. NBA draft lottery results are in. The Wizards landing the number one pick. Some top flight prospects available. ESPN's Jay Billis says it won't be an easy decision.
17: There's still a lot of tough decisions to make, and it's not a no-brainer at number one. AJ DiBonta and Darren Peterson, that's going to be a tough decision for Washington. And we have some years where you say it's a no-brainer. This is not. And you've got a number of difficult decisions that are going to be made throughout the top 10.
18: Yeah.
17: But the good news is that no matter where you fall in the top 10, you're going to get a really good player. This is a deep draft of star caliber talent.
16: The Jazz, Grizzlies, and Bulls rounding out the top four in the lottery, with the Pacers falling to the fifth overall pick, meaning their selection goes to the Clippers.
19: Hey, it's Evan Cohen. Coming up Monday, the draft is done. Mini camps are wrapping up, but it's never too early to tell you the biggest roster holes for Super Bowl contenders. It's on Sportsmanlike, 6 a.m. Eastern, right here on ESPN Radio, ESPN2, and ESPNU.

0: What, you had a soup here last week, by the way. I already know.
1: I know we did.
0: I can still smell them.
1: I should.
0: Smells like fish in here.
1: Well, that we asked Chase, like, how many times did he have to tell his loved ones, don't watch this week? Have you ever had those?
0: You know, I'm going to tell you, Chase has been one of my favorite, his character.
1: Yes, the
0: has
1: Deep.
0: Has been one of my favorite to watch, the Deep,
1: mm-hmm.
0: On the show. He's had a lot of scenes by himself.
1: Mm-hmm.
0: And it's just been so fun to see what he's done with them.
1: Right.
0: With me, I've had a lot of scenes with characters that are extremely large in certain parts of their body. my mom has seen those scenes. She was not terribly impressed.
1: Yes.
0: With my work.
1: Mm-hmm.
0: But yeah, man, I mean, it's one of those shows that you never think when you're going after a role or
1: yes.
0: or in this business, hoping to one day get a job, that you're going to be able to do such crazy stuff. And I'm proud to say, you know, it's a check off my list to say I've been able to do that.
1: Yeah, I'm fortunate doing what I do for a living. And, you know, my mom being a longtime Jewish mother from Brooklyn, she loves doting on some of the things I do. I've never once had a call her up and say, Mom, I'm going to battle it out with Love Sausage tonight. So, you know, beware.
0: So my mom's an old Cuban lady, so you can imagine, you know, for her, it's Cuban sausage, salchicha, you know. She calls me Mama Leche in Spanish. That's mother's milk.
1: Yeah, okay.
0: So, I mean, gotcha. The jokes are never ending. But yeah, man, I mean, listen, you got to be able to laugh at yourself.
1: Sure.
0: And for us, that's the one part of the storyline
1: mm-hmm.
0: that takes the air out of it.
1: Yeah, yeah.
0: To lighten up the subject matter. Otherwise, this guy would just be tortured 24/7.
1: Now, I hear you on that front, but you've been in Avatar.
0: Yes, okay? For sure.
1: So you're used to performing in a way where you have to imagine what's happening.
0: The OG Avatar.
1: Right.
0: Avatar the, 1.
1: Avatar Fute. 1. Correct. Exactly. So what's more difficult, to perform in Avatar or figure out what it's like to act in a fight scene with an individual nicknamed Love Sausage?
0: Let's see. So I was fighting against the human race in Avatar.
1: Yes, sir.
0: And I have progressed in my career to fight against a large member of the human race mm-hmm. in The Boys. I'll say they're both equally challenging.
1: Yes, sir.
0: I'm going to hold off on saying how satisfied, how satisfying I was. It was at the end of each fight.
1: I'll bet so.
0: But they were both very memorable, right?
1: Or memorable.
0: Unforgettable.
1: Okay.
2: Memorable.
1: That's what I just said. Yeah, did you pick up on that one?
0: I saw that. The quotations, the air quotes.
1: The air quotes right there. But this show is, it really is, as I mentioned, you know, last week, not to repeat it, but again, you're here. That there's no show that makes me laugh out loud and also scream and curse out loud because it's so shocking, gory. It's also funny. It's also scary. It's also frightening. It's also something that speaks of our times. And what can you tell people about how it ends that you're able to sort of drop a breadcrumb at all? Because we just had on our show the lead baseball reporter for ESPN, the insider, Jeff Passan, when he saw, he was sitting there for the show open for hour two, and he saw that you're joining, and he's a big fan of yours and a big fan of your, he's basically, before you even talk baseball, he goes, he's afraid that your character's going to eat it.
0: Yeah.
1: And so you must hear that a lot.
0: You know, there's a ton of also fan theories based on the clip that you just showed.
1: Yes.
0: On what I meant by that. At the end of that, at that monologue, when I say what we both know I need to do.
1: Right.
0: It's great to be able to see and hear all these different fan theories of what's happening. But I'd say the one thing that my character, I think, wants to communicate to the audience
1: yes.
0: is that it's a superhero show. But you don't need to have superpowers to be powerful. You can be powerful just by using your voice, just by standing your ground and speaking truth to power. That's where our power lies. And never forget that, and never give that up.
1: Mm.
0: So, whether something happens,
1: mm-hmm.
0: who knows? We'll see. We got three episodes to see what happens to him or with him. But the one thing that he's always going to be is

0: powerful and representing the people who on the surface may appear not to be powerful, but when you're together and when you unite, you're unstoppable.
1: I could see this affects you emotionally just even talking about it.
0: It does.
1: I mean, you take this allegory very seriously.
0: Listen, I grew up in D.C. in the 80s and 90s. Didn't grow up with any, you know, a lot of money or anything like that.
1: Yes.
0: And for me, this show represents a lot of what I stood for and what I learned growing up. And that's that you can achieve whatever you put your mind to. You just can't give up. You're going to get knocked down.
1: Mm-hmm.
0: But as long as you don't get knocked out, get up, keep fighting.
1: So who was your superhero as a kid? Doug Williams?
0: Doug Williams was definitely my superhero as a kid.
1: Who
0: as
1: else?
0: A Commanders fan, John Riggins.
1: Riggins.
0: Number 44, the Diesel.
1: Yeah.
0: Used to run all over Dallas Cowboys.
1: Mm-mm.
0: Into the ground. We would destroy them.
1: Why would you choose that team in particular, lad?
0: You know, I feel a little heat behind me on set. And I just had to cool the situation off a little bit,
1: sure.
0: You know?
1: Understood. Well, it seems like you're actually lighting it.
0: A little bit.
1: Okay.
0: A little bit. But you know what? But it's fun, man. I mean, I still give props to Jerry Jones and that organization, the way they manipulated the draft and moved up and then got picks and let go up. I mean, the guy plays the draft like he's playing John Madden. But I'm happy that we also have some adults in the room now with Adam Peters.
1: Yes.
0: Dan Quinn, who was here recently.
1: Yeah, here.
0: Great interview with you and Dan.
1: Thanks.
0: And I feel like we're in good hands as well as an organization.
1: Well, I mean, Jaden Daniels is, he's got superpowers himself, it seems.
0: He does,
1: and
0: he does.
1: Like if he was a soup, you know, obviously Mother's Milk would want him untouched. But I think his superpower is his even keelness.
0: For sure.
1: That you can't tell whether he's up or he's down. And for somebody at such a young age and at the beginning of his career, it's that is as much of his unicorn status as his physical play.
0: Absolutely. He's always smiling.
1: Right.
0: You know, and that shows a tremendous amount of poise in him, even at this young stage of his game.
1: Right.
0: What I am happy is that I feel like the team is making some very non-splashy but good investments in helping his long-term growth.
1: Mm-hmm.
0: His first season was a Cinderella season.
1: Oh, my God. You had every right to think you were going to the Super Bowl that year.
0: I mean, we almost did.
1: I know you did.
0: You know, but we were the cardiac Commanders for a reason.
1: Oh, that's right.
0: You know, it was like the reason why we got that far were heroics.
1: Mm-hmm.
0: But you can't build a long-term winning strategy off heroics.
1: Right.
0: And I think we're making the right investments in our defense,
1: yes.
0: In help on the offensive line to protect them.
1: Yep.
0: He's not the biggest guy.
1: Right.
0: And so it's just things that I really feel secure in the hands that we're in with the leadership that we currently have.
1: Well, Sonny Styles being drafted in the first round this year. I'm a Michigan guy, so I'm biased as well. Mike Sanders still in the back end of that defense. He's a champion.
0: Fantastic.
1: He's a leader.
0: Yep.
1: And obviously, you know, they had Bobby Wagner last year, Von Miller as well. That's going to be some leadership if they don't come back. That's going to need to be somehow fulfilled. But I just protect Jaden Daniels at all costs.
0: Absolutely. Protect Jaden Daniels. And listen, what we may lack in experience,
1: yes,
0: will make up for it in athleticism and speed.
1: Right.
0: And I think with Dan Quinn, who we know is going to be a lot more involved this season.
1: Right.
0: With two new coordinators. He's going to have to be more involved. You know, I love the way Andy Reid coaches because he's always, he never lets his hand completely off the wheel.
1: Right.
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4: 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They have confetti raining down after winning a game in a conference final. We're not talking about the NBA finals. I mean, this is this franchise.
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0: Radio audience has just returned. Corey B is sitting here in our studio right now. Over 23 million cross-platform followers at I Am Corey B on Instagram, The Corey B on TikTok and Facebook as well. Here on the program, you said your son. How old is your son?
1: My son's nine.
0: Nine.
1: Yeah.
0: And he is growing up in New York City.
1: Grew up in New York City. Correct.
0: Oh, okay. And he has willingly, of free will.
1: Yeah. Yeah.
0: Chosen to follow the New York Mets.
1: Yeah.
0: Over your Yankees.
1: Smart over the kid. Yankees. Over the household Yankees. We are a Yankees house.
0: Okay.
1: And this man wants me to travel to Queens.
0: Yes.
1: To go see Mets games at Citi Field. Nice field.
0: Okay. Why is he like the Mets?
1: Because he's just met. My fiance drank some water when she was pregnant. And I think there was like amoeba.
0: Something was in there?
1: Yeah, like the brain eat amoeba, but like only like half of one.
0: Yeah.
1: And it kind of got in there.
0: Yeah. Sort of like a Bartolo Colon chromosome.
1: Correct. Bartolo Colon, yes.
0: A Bartolo chromosome.
1: Bartolo Colon.
0: And so, okay.
1: Yeah, but now see.
0: My only question for you is a follow up. We've just met.
1: Yeah.
0: Can I help?
1: Yeah, I would love for you to help.
2: I
1: mean, he's got like some sort of like Soto disease where he just loves Juan Soto.
2: Yeah, I get that.
1: Yeah, I wish he was just like, he doesn't even like Soto Pop. You know what I mean?
0: Nice. He was a Yankee before a Met.
1: Yeah, that's what I don't understand the whole trade. He didn't like him when he played for the Yankees.
0: Right.
1: So why like him now?
0: I feel like, is he in school right now?
1: Yeah. He's not learning much, apparently.
0: Because I feel like we should call him. You know,
1: we should call my son.
0: Yeah.
1: What's wrong with you?
0: No, I would. I'd be more gentle.
1: Yeah. What's wrong with you?
0: But that would be the underlying question.
1: Yeah.
0: Would be what is wrong.
1: But I think it's just because dad likes it. He doesn't want to like it. We went to a Knicks game one time. They were playing the Raptors. And he's like, I want the dinosaur team to win.
2: Well,
1: I was like, that's Toronto. He goes, yeah, I know.
2: I like your son.
0: Okay. What do you mean?
1: What is wrong with you?
3: Mets fan.
0: He's a Mets fan.
1: Oh, okay. Yeah, broken. We get it. All right.
2: Your son gets it.
1: Yeah, how's that record going for you right now?
2: Hey, listen, there's 127 games.
1: Yeah,
2: you got
1: a lot
2: of time to turn the ship around.
1: They really like to wait a long time to turn the ship around, don't they?
2: Yeah. Listen, don't you worry about us.
0: Yeah.
2: We'll be fine.
0: Yeah. 1986 to now. There's a ship that's been...
2: We want to give everyone else a chance.
1: That ship, like Tom Hanks, needs a new captain, okay?
0: Yeah, ladies and gentlemen, Corey B.
1: Thank you.
0: Here on the show. All right, so we're here. We have something we like to call RES, Rich Eisen Show Consulting.
1: Okay, yeah.
0: So we can add this to our list of to-do items.
1: Please.
0: What's your son's name?
1: His name is Lexington.
0: Lexington.
2: What up, Lex?
0: Is that named after the avenue?
1: It's named after nothing but the fact that if you got a job application in your hand and you got Frank and you got Lexington, you're going to say Lexington is probably the guy. I've never met unhomed Lexington.
0: We must hire this Lexington.
1: Yes.
0: Who the hell is Frank?
1: Yeah.
0: Frank's got no shot around here.
1: Frank's got qualifications, yeah, but Lexington's got the name.
0: Damn straight. He's got syllables.
1: Yeah.
0: Okay, so Lexington, we're here for you.
1: Yeah.
0: To service to call him up and basically say, I can attest to this. There are more championship possibilities. There are more World Series appearances. Yeah. There's more happiness.
1: Yeah.
0: There's more happiness. One is a path of disappointment and self-loathing.
1: Yeah.
0: And another is a much happier life.
1: I will say this, though. My son is convinced that he will one day play for the Dodgers. And he has told everyone this.
0: Okay.
1: And he thinks he is the second coming of Shohei Ohtani. And I have to keep reminding him, you're not even Asian.
0: As if that's the first requirement.
1: Yeah, that's the first requirement to be Shohei Ohtani.
0: Sure.
1: You're never going to be 6'4", and you won't be Asian. It's not going to be. We can go to Japan as many times as you want. It's not going
0: to hurt. It's not going to help. Does he know about deferring salaries? That's the only way you can be a Dodger.
1: He has no idea. I don't even know about that. And so, but I...
0: Okay.
1: Sorry.
2: Did you tell him to defer his allowance?
0: Many of their star players are currently deferring much of their salary so they don't get paid so much that there's a luxury tax that hits the Dodgers.
1: So then they get paid down the road.
0: As if they don't have the money for it.
1: Gotcha.
0: Did you play baseball?
1: I did. I played baseball growing up. I was somewhat of an all-star.
0: Was there somewhat of an all-star team?
1: Yeah, I didn't know
0: there was such a thing.
1: In high school, they had all-county, and I was somewhat of all-county. And it was it was great, but I did play baseball. Yeah. It was like that was like my childhood. Up until I was 18,
0: right.
1: I played ball, and I played in Japan. I played on a travel ball team who was number one in the nation every year.
0: So
1: yeah,
0: you were really locked in.
1: Yeah, I was locked in.
0: So your parents were driving you all over the
1: every weekend was somewhere new. Every weekend was a different state or a different city in
0: That's
1: Florida.
0: Serious business.
1: Yeah.
0: So who did you want to be? Who did you think you were going
1: to
0: be?
1: I wanted to be Derek Jeter. That's why I went. I wore Nomar Garciaparra, and I know that was conflicting interests, but I wanted to be a great shortstop.
0: Yeah. I mean, it was Nomar, A-Rod, and Jeter for your choices for somebody, I'm sure, in your generation.
1: I didn't hit puberty, though, until I was 26. So every coach looked at me, and they're like, nah, not even 120 pounds soaking wet. Are you going to make this college baseball?
0: Yeah. That's a problem, biologically.
1: It was, but you know, I had heart, but my heart wasn't big enough. It was just a small heart.
0: So you tapped out of baseball.
1: I tapped out once I got kicked off I wasn't able to make my college baseball team because it was a Christian school and I got caught at a party that had wasn't even drinking alcohol. I was too small. It would have killed me. I was at a party that had alcohol and they found out and they didn't even let me. The coach was like, this guy's a bad influence.
0: Yeah.
1: And I was like, yeah, but I'm a great right fielder. Like I can catch the ball real well.
0: There you go.
1: And he didn't care.
0: Didn't work.
1: No, Jesus took the wheel. He just went like this. Different direction. So then I was like, you know what? I'm just going to do comedy and radio.
0: Well, and how do you find the interests that we see, you know, all over your feeds? Like where you got comedy skits, you got your food hacks, you got all, like, where do you?
1: I was just doing at one point anything to make it work. I had a third grade teacher tell me, school's not for you and you better find a job in entertainment. Or else. And I was like, I'm 9. You should not tell me. Like, that's the best. you can't tell that to a 9-year-old. And I just kind of like went that route. And I was good. I was determined to make it whether or not someone was going to help me, whether or not I could get acting roles or auditions. So social media kind of gave me a platform to do it myself. And I was making skits and all these things and going viral. And during the pandemic, everyone was inside making banana bread and just ridiculous recipes.
0: Sure.
1: And sometimes I would see a recipe that I was like, there's no way that works or that tastes good. So I would react to it and try it out myself. But the way I would react to it was in a goofy manner and saying these witty, silly, stupid things.
0: Right.
1: And it just went viral. And I've been riding it ever since.
0: What was the first one where you're like, oh, my God, this is something I can do here?
1: There was a video where, the first one I did that went viral was me. I played a part. I played my fiance and myself in a role where I would go back and forth, kind of like an Eddie Murphy movie.
0: Sure.
1: And it was like driving with your girlfriend be like. And it was just every turn was the wrong turn. And why'd you take this way? And there's a pothole there. And I want McDonald's. Never mind. I want burger. Like, it was just a chaotic video that was relatable to everyone that watched it, that was in a relationship, that went viral. So I just kept going from there. But the one that I did that was a reaction video was someone spilled ragu on a rug and cleaned it up with beer. And I was like, there's no way that works. Let me try it. So I spilled ragu on our brand new white rug in hopes that it would work, and it didn't. And my fiance's reaction and just she was like, what are you doing? We're trapped inside. Like, we're going nuts. We're going cuckoo. It's the pandemic in New York City. Everyone's bananas.
0: Yeah.
1: And so, like, it went viral, and I'm like, we got something here. And she's like, well, as long as you can afford a new rug, right. You know, as long as you can buy a new rug, then I'm fine with
0: That's
1: it.
0: Right.
1: And I bought all the rugs after that. It was straight rug city. Yeah.
0: Okay, man.
1: Yeah, I was Aladdin. I had all the rugs. Cool. Yeah.
0: And then just the baking, the cooking,
1: cooking was just another thing. Like, I've always been in a cook. My mom always had like Amaral on, like the BAM guy.
0: Yeah.
1: As a kid, the Food Network.
0: New Orleans.
1: Yeah. Well, and I'm not from there.
0: I know that, but that's
1: yeah, he's from. Yeah. He's from.
0: I'm sorry. That's just every time I hear Amaral, that was a knee jerk reaction where I just said New. I just said New Orleans.
1: New Orleans.
0: Yeah. BAM, kick it up a notch.
1: Yeah. But yeah, I remember that always being on TV, and I was always, you know, I would cook things up in my little George Foreman grill. Bland chicken that usually, you know, white household chicken.
0: Nice.
1: It just became a thing. I love food and I love being goofy, and it really worked for me. And I was able to put my comedic tone into food videos, and so I just have been riding with that ever since.
0: And Lexington's in a lot of your videos.
1: So he's in some of them, when he's not being a jerk. He doesn't watch this show.
0: Yeah.
1: No, I love my son.
0: Well, he will now when we turn him into a Yankee.
1: He's taxing. You know, kids. I love my son more than anything, but sometimes he's like, he's been watching some things that he hasn't been supposed to watch, and
0: like
1: he'll
0: what?
1: Go to Man, he was at
0: Euphoria?
1: No.
0: Man, now that would be an issue.
1: No,
0: for
1: although
0: okay, yeah.
1: I heard that's good for, you know, helping kids out. Fine, never mind.
0: Yeah, sure.
1: We'll go
0: scare them straight.
1: Exactly.
0: That works.
1: That's the new. That's 2026 conversion therapy. Is watching. Here, don't son, watch this.
0: Don't be that.
1: Her name's Cindy Sweden. But he was at an after school program one day where like they all play video games. Some kid was showing him Saw videos.
0: Oh,
1: and
0: no.
1: he comes home and he's like, I saw something I should have never seen. And he told me, I'm like, I'm so sorry. But then he went to school and started repeating it.
0: Uh-oh.
1: And now his teachers are calling me. They're like, we have a problem here. And I was like, you guys started the problem.
0: That's right.
1: And I wasn't even going to be the one to say it. I wasn't even going to tattletale because that's not my type.
0: Yes.
1: But you guys started it.
0: Now he's homeschooled.
1: Now we have a meeting on Tuesday.
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0: It's DeMarco Farr and Travis Rogers for your afternoon drive.
1: I think you would be Mike Ditka and give up
2: the
1: entire
2: draft. I don't know how to feel about that.
1: Remember when they gave up the entire draft for Ricky Williams?
2: There's your promo.
1: Yeah.
2: I do.
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0: NBA playoff action in Philly. The Knicks have the brooms at the ready, closing out a sweep up 136-101 on the Sixers. 35-point lead with 3:53 remaining in the ballgame. New York set the tone with 11 threes in the opening quarter, the most by a team in a playoff game in the play-by-play era. They have shot 55% from the floor. All five starters in double figures today. Deuce McBride, 25 points, 7 of 9 from 3. Jalen Brunson with 22. Josh Hart and Karl Anthony Towns both finishing with 17. Now done for the afternoon. Towns, a 17-point, 10-assist double for the Sixers. Their season coming to an end. Joel Embiid has a team-high 24. The game wrapping up on ESPN Radio affiliates. In the NBA draft lottery, the Wizards land the number one overall pick, followed by the Jazz, Grizzlies, and Bulls to round out the top four. In baseball, Bryce Turang walks off the Yankees.
1: Opening pitch to Turang. Fly ball center field. It's hit well. Grisham back. It is gone! Another Mother's Day miracle for the Brewers. Straight away center field, number 6 for Bryce Turang, and it's a walk-off for the crew of the Knights.
0: 620 WTMJ, Brewers complete the sweep with a 4-3 win over the Yankees.
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1: 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You heard the promo there. Our next guest sitting next to us, as she has many of times outside of this studio. And Sneaky has been in this studio for Champions Edge, her brand new show, The Champions Edge, which gets going tomorrow. So get your bagels, get ready to go. Of course, it is Bonnie Bernstein, one of the greatest broadcasters to ever live. Yeah. No, it's true.
2: And supreme, I mean, like, really. We all just need to, like, have a baby Evan Cohen and put him into our pocket and just walk around with it.
1: Bonnie, wait a second. Myron Metcalf in for Candy Smalls.
2: Hi, Myron.
3: How you doing?
1: No, let's do this with Bonnie as if she's not here. Okay. We're going to get to her show. Smalls came into this show 3 years ago, and one of the things she said behind the scenes was, I want to open doors for others. I want to do in this job what people like Bonnie Bernstein have mm-hmm. done for me.
4: Hold the chair.
1: Without knowing Bonnie. Yeah. Then you got to know Bonnie, and I would say from afar, you can comment on this. She's become somewhat of a mentor confidant in this business for you.
4: Friend.
1: Yeah, so okay. She is one of the greats.
4: Yes.
2: I say, all the times you talked about the chicken parm pizza, we got it together.
4: That's
2: you
4: right.
2: You didn't get it. Because I got yep. tired of hearing about it.
4: That's
2: I was
4: right.
2: like, Michelle, let's just go. And so we went to Quality Italian, and we got a lovely chicken parm pizza.
4: That's right.
2: I got to take home all the leftovers, because we know Michelle doesn't do leftovers.
4: That's right.
2: Which so, it was totally
4: It was a great
2: fine,
4: night. It was a great night.
2: It was great
1: hear.
2: All around. It really was.
1: As you can hear by what Bonnie's saying, she's a fan of Unsportsmanlike. No big deal. No
2: yes.
1: big deal.
2: Well, yeah. I thought if anything was ever going to position me to be on the power, Michelle's, like, power list,
1: yeah.
2: This would be it.
4: Yes.
2: Yeah. But no.
1: Yeah. Mm-hmm.
4: And this show you created.
2: Well, yeah. But still no.
1: Okay, so you were... So, Myron,
2: no
1: you don't know this.
2: No power rankings here. That's okay.
1: Most people don't know this because we alluded to something going on. Jess Mendoza was here with us like a month or two ago.
4: Mm-hmm.
1: And there was there was like 20 people in our studio. And I'm getting waved off by Bonnie Bernstein.
2: Because we're not
1: right
2: supposed
1: here.
2: To talk about it yet.
1: Yeah, yeah. Like, you can't bring up that we're filming a TV show within okay. the TV and radio show that you're already doing. The TV okay. show is The Champion's Edge.
2: Yes.
1: You are hosting it. You executive produce. Tell everybody what it is, why you wanted to do it, and how they can get it with their bagels this weekend.
2: Okay, so The Champion's Edge premieres on ABC on Saturday. You got to check your local listings because it kind of all depends. I'm pretty sure in New York it's on at noon in the lead up to the WNBA countdown pregame show. So The Champion's Edge is a series of profiles about successful women from all different industries whose common link is that they played sports. And what I love about it is that it's research-based. So I had seen the last several of years all of this data coming out around the connection between sports participation and career success, mm-hmm. particularly for women. And the data point that we love sort of throwing out there is that 94% of female C-suite executives played sports. So our CEOs, our CFOs, our COOs, the top people at the food chain in their respective industries. And it got me thinking, where are the stories? We have this quantitative data. Where's the qualitative data, the stories that bring the data to life? And so while we in our industry, you know, like most of us who work in sports probably played sports, so that makes sense. And we're showcasing those women to a certain degree, but we also want to shine a light on the doctors, the lawyers, the women who are crushing it in finance, the women in technology and in the entertainment business, to be able to say to young women playing sports, if you want to stay in sports when it's time to go to work, absolutely. But, oh, by the way, you can take your inner athlete and apply that to literally any industry that you want to pursue and go in there with a leg up on a lot of the competition.
4: And, Bonnie, it's an important message, especially for young girls who are going to be watching the show, yeah. to understand what's possible for them and how sports can impact their future on and off the court or the field. But also, girls are dropping out of sports at yeah. a certain point in their youth. So I would imagine that this show will be helpful in that, encouraging them to stay in sports and see what's possible on the other
2: side.
4: It's
2: so funny because when we talk about the keys to having a successful business, what we constantly hear is two things. Number one, being able to identify a white space and fill it. Number two, being able to solve for a problem. And the way we've built out the Champions Edge, it kind of addresses both. We talked about the white space, so we are filling a storytelling white space by sharing all of these stories that don't exist on a singular platform. And Michelle, to your point, we're also hoping to address the dropout rate. Now, they're dropping out at twice the rate of boys by their early teens, and there could be lots of reasons for that. We can't fix through storytelling the fact that sometimes playing sports can be really cost prohibitive.
4: Right.
2: So there's the cost issue. But there are also a lot of girls who are dropping out of sports, not because they don't love it anymore. They do. But they realize it's time consuming. I'm not good enough to get a full scholarship. I'm never going to play in the WNBA or the NWSL. And so they choose to go on and do other things. And by showcasing these power players, we want to be able to say to girls, hey, if you love it, stay and play. Start thinking about the long game. Understand that the longer you play sports, your leadership skills, teamwork, resilience, confidence, being able to manage your time, setting goals, all those sorts of things, the longer you stay and play, the better you will hone those skills. And it's also a message to parents. And hopefully we want to create a conversational bridge between parents and their kids to just get a better understanding of how sports isn't just great in the now, it's going to be great and have benefits your entire life.
3: Bonnie, where did this idea come from? What made you want to launch a
2: show? It was all in my head. I was just looking for something fun to do. Yeah. But, you know, like, we all know this. We live in this society where we are just bombarded and oversaturated with content. It's really hard, Myron, to find a new and fresh idea. And I was so astounded when I started looking for a platform that was telling all of these stories that there actually wasn't one. The light bulb went off. Now, mind you, that was several years ago, and it has taken a while to get this show to a place where it's actually going to be on television. But the timing, we're so fortunate, is great because we're finally past the point where we're calling women's sports a moment and we're officially calling it a movement. And so as the growth of women's sports continues across the board, whether it's attendance or ratings or merchandise sales or the level of sponsorship we're seeing and the media rights deals and on a macro level, the valuation of leagues and teams continues to grow, we want to tell stories from a different angle that inspires girls and their parents and coaches.
1: We're talking with Bonnie Bernstein, creator, host, executive producer of The Champions Edge, ABC stations all across the country, debuting this weekend. Bonnie has been a great friend of ours now for a while, big supporter of our show. We're excited to support her show.
4: Yes.
1: So all of these unbelievable women that you interviewed for the show, the thing that they have in common would be sports, obviously.
2: Yep.
1: What is the character trait, though, that they all have in common? Is there one through line?
2: I actually put together a list of skill sets we acquire from sports that is now north of 30. So we hear about the teamwork and the leadership.
1: North of 30 of people north of 30 years old, you're saying?
2: Oh, I'm sorry.
1: No, north of 30. What was that? Oh, north 30, of 30, the amount of skills.
2: 30 different skills.
1: Oh, my God. I'm thinking like if you're an adult.
4: Like you'll grow into it?
1: Yeah, like, okay, so Michelle played sports. She still has this because of sports.
2: Well, we actually talked with Michelle and Kimberly Martin when we were on Vibe Check the other day. First of all, Kimberly was hilarious. I'm like, did you play sports growing up? She's like, did I play sports? She's like, I was the Charles Oakley of my eighth grade basketball team. Was I a goon? I was a goon. Was I an enforcer? I was an enforcer. And I was like, okay, we're going to step back here.
1: But that skill set was, but isn't that the skill set that gets you to Kimberly's level at ESPN? There's got to be something that connects those.
2: Well, what she talked about is team. And we hear a lot about team, about resilience. We hear a lot about what Michelle talked about when she unabashedly talked about how she was the captain of her high school soccer team and went to states. But what Michelle talked about was being able to pivot, make in-game adjustments. And, you know, one of the things that we talk about a lot is how we learn to interpret failure differently in sports. Outside of the sports arena, if you mess up at something, if you fail, you're immediately looking at yourself in the mirror going, what's wrong with me? And you download it as a personal indictment on yourself. What sports teaches you is that failure is a part of the process that gets you towards success, that helps you win.
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7: 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No offense. I am too. I'm a Hall of Famer.
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13: The Pentagon today. We almost need like serious news. Tom Brokaw.
14: There you go.
13: The Pentagon today began releasing never before seen files relating
14: to. Go the whole way. I'm going to read this as Stone Cold Steve Austin.
13: Gerald Ford, dead today, at the senseless age of 83. Release files relating to...
14: I watched that skit. I'm up on game.
13: It's
14: I'm up
13: so
14: on game.
13: Good.
14: Shout out to Dana Carvey.
13: You know what? UAP. It's Unidentified Anomalous Phenomena. Previously and more infamously known as UFOs.
14: If unidentified. I'm a name of UFO.
13: Flying objects. Yeah. The government has been holding on to these for decades, and the Friday file release includes 162 files, some of them videos, some of them reports, some of them photographs. So to Nickelback this thing, look at these photographs, and okay. The quote in the press release is the American people can now access the federal government's declassified UAP files instantly, no clearance required. Among these are incidents from the 60s.
14: Yeah.
13: The Apollo 12 and Apollo 17 moon missions. In 1969, for Apollo 12, astronaut Alan Bean reported flashes of light that he described as sailing off into space. That's how far back some of these go. And I'm looking at the photos from the moon landing. Not the moon landing, but from Apollo 12. These photos are taken from the moon, and there are no fewer than five areas of interest is how they're described. David, are you a believer? Do you believe in this?
14: In the overall like existence of UFOs, or that we have seen them? Yes, there's got to be. They're out there. And they've sent Victor Wembanyama to the NBA, so we know that has happened. There you go. They're there. These documents, I have a little skepticism about these.
13: What's
14: documents.
13: Your okay? 888 say ESPN is the phone number. 888-729-3776. If you believe, do you not believe? Is this

0: a hoax? Is it real? Have you ever had an interaction with something that you couldn't explain in the sky, a UAP, a UFO, whatever it is? David, why do you have skepticism about this right now?
1: Well, I mean, you know, I don't want to get too, but you know, like some of these things look like little dust dots, little things, right? Like, you know, like I want to see, like, I thought this is the biggest, most unprecedented thing we've ever seen. I thought we were looking at something that was like, you know, going to be game changing here. I thought we were going to have like a secret meeting. I thought we were going to have like some UFOs like hanging out in the White House, shaking hands with the president, like, hey, it was cool, we'll do a little trade thing. I thought we were going to get something. Maybe I watched too much Men in Black.
0: I think, okay, I appreciate you asking. Yes, I believe. And I think that there is truly like a treasure trove out there. There's a hangar, the Mojave Desert, Area 51, whatever it is. Like, I think there are recovered, I don't know about remains, but I think there are recovered structures, recovered aircraft. I truly believe that. So my dad, again, 888-SAY-ESPN, 888-729-3776. Call in, tell us if you believe or if you don't. Tell us if you've ever seen one or if you know someone who has. Or if you're not a believer, you go ahead and call in and tell us why. My dad is one of the most conservative dudes, as most 80-plus-year-old white men are, especially if they served in the military. But my dad flew for the Navy. He was a fighter pilot. He was then a commercial airline pilot. And he has seen things at altitude that even he says he can't explain.
1: Okay.
0: And this is from the most, like, buttoned-up, down-to-earth dude. And one of the things that he always points out is not necessarily, it's not going to, Hollywood has made us think this is just like a rotating circle with lights that sends down a tractor beam, Simpson style, you know?
1: Yeah.
0: He says the stuff that he would hear in the ready rooms on aircraft carriers or whatever it is the high speed, is the lack of detection on radar.
1: Okay.
0: Like being able to naked eye see something that is not showing up on your instruments, even though it's right bleeping there in front of you, and this and the rapid sudden direction change. And that's what you see. There's a video in Greece, according, these are released today from our Department of War. There's a video taken in Greece in 2023. It's on board a CENTCOM military installation, so it's our military, it's our radar and our cameras, and it's showing something moving at a very high rate of speed and stopping on a dime and changing direction just above the surface of the ocean. 90-degree turns. No recovery. This is like, give me somebody. Jahmyr Gibbs, change of direction.
1: Yeah.
0: Bo Jackson, Walter Payton, Barry Sanders, like stopping on a dime, cut, rapid like acceleration, and it's that sort of stuff that, again, like my old head conservative dad has claim to have seen naked eye.
1: Okay.
2: What does your father believe, the man? What does your father think?
1: Good question.
0: He had no choice. Like, the logical part of his brain took over, and he was like, we can't explain it. It's not showing up on my radar. Other guys in the squadron were seeing the same thing. It's not just like, you know, those little, like, ocular, like, little dust specks that get on your eyes that kind of float off. Like, it's not that. And so he's like, there's no... It had to be something that he couldn't explain. He wouldn't go UFO, but he would be like, there's something I have seen that I absolutely couldn't explain. And now we know this has been happening, and our government has known about it since the 60s. And it's declassified today. And why is this not a bigger deal?
1: This is our job. We're making it a bigger deal.
0: We
1: are cracking this case open and letting the world know. This thing is rolling downhill, and a lot of times because of us. We're making it a big deal.
0: There's good where this gets released, but then there's also bad, in my opinion, because there is something that I just thought was clip art. I'm looking at this article online, and I thought it was okay, cool. It's clip art. It's a blue sky. It's a brilliant blue sky, not a cloud in it. And then there's green grass, and there's a tree line, and it kind of looks like that Microsoft, like Windows 2005. You know, sort of stock image as your computer would fire up, except in the sky, there's a flash of white light and honestly, like a bullet oval, like a metallic bullet oval that is emerging from it. And it is an artist's rendition. I'm looking at it right now, and it says it is an FBI photo with a sketch of an object as described by an eyewitness. So I've primarily stuck to the obviously very much an actual photograph and an actual video as opposed to just like some of the drawings. Because admittedly, some of the drawings look ridiculous.
1: Look absolutely insane.
0: Yeah. Yeah.
1: This is where this gets frustrating to me. Can we just hurry up? Like, can we hurry up? Don't you get a little anxiety? Like, you watch Alien, you watch Star Trek, and it's like, I want this in my lifetime. You know what I'm saying? Like, can we just get this in my lifetime?
0: Are we getting it now? Like,
1: can we fast track it? Like, can we just fast track the, like, if there's going to be the big alien invasion or, like, if we're going to be beamed up, can we just fast track it? Because I don't want to be gone when it's here. That's a bummer. Like, think about the people who were, like, in the 1600s, and they're just like, probably before then, I'm not a history buff, like 1100, and they were like, a boat, imagine the places we can go see, and they never get to go anywhere else, and now we're just like going all across the world, they don't get to see it, like, it would be bummed if like 500 years from now, it's like, great, we're in Mars, sucks to have been alive in 2026 before you could see this.
0: I don't want an alien invasion, because we have so much to answer for.
1: Well, if you're gonna do it, just do it now.
0: Okay, so the proof of the existence of these aircraft is not enough. You want to just come. What's the next step?
1: Independence Day was 30 years ago, and I've been waiting for it since. Like, let's get it cracking.
0: I'm excited for Disclosure Day this summer.
1: Yeah.
0: Steven Spielberg, that's gonna be a good one. So again, the phone number 888-729-3776, 888-SAY-ESPN. Where are you with this disclosure of UFOs and UAPs released by our government today, video proof, photographic proof? Do you believe? Are you a skeptic? Brian is on ESPN Radio, 888-729-3776. Brian, what's up, buddy?
3: Nothing much. Thanks for taking my call. I got a chuckle out of the Aaron Rodgers thing. It kind of lightened the mood for me because I come to tears every time I tell this story. Desert Storm, 1990. Just before it turned to Desert Shield, I was launching out an aircraft. And when you're doing that, you have to look at all the flight controls and everything. And the pilot says, Chief, do you see that? And I said, no, do it again. He says, no, that. I come out from under the jet. And I'm going to get emotional because I do every time. There's this bright light just slowly going across the sky. And then out of nowhere, just flashes and takes off on an angle. He's screaming, Chief, I got to go. Ever since that day, I believe before then, but ever since that day, I am a true believer. I saw one. I witnessed it myself. Took a little more than what I explained, but I'm about to get emotional, so that's why I kind of shortened it. But they're real. They're real. Billions and billions of planets, a lot of them are in what's called the Goldilocks zone, which the Earth is. You got to be nuts to think we're the only ones.
0: You know? You're right. Mathematically, it doesn't. Yeah. Statistically, it doesn't even point to us being the only ones. Desert Storm was when, our aircraft, like, we were using things in that conflict that some people ascribe to alien technology. The TR-3B, the Black Triangle, the F-117 Nighthawk. Like, what'd you fly, Brian?
3: F-15s.
0: Okay. Like, but does the F-117 Nighthawk ring any bells from Desert Storm or the TR-3B, the Black Triangle?
3: Yeah. I remember the stealth, and I remember this, but nothing moved like that did. Aircraft we had back then don't move in 45-degree angles.
0: Same. Aircraft we have now still doesn't make some of those sudden stops. But I appreciate it. Thank you for your service, Brian. Thank you for sharing that. Dude, I've had goosebumps for 45 minutes as we've been talking about this.
1: Yeah.
0: It's a million degrees in this studio.
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0: I'm Nick DeLuca. Happy Mother's Day. The Knicks bringing out the brooms in Philly. Deuce on fire from three.
1: And another steal by the Knicks. Philly can't even initiate the offense. Brunson, McBride, corner three, wide open and straight down the well. Six triples in the first half for Deuce McBride.
2: 17 for the New York Knicks.
0: Mark Kestisher and P.J. Carlissimo on the call on ESPN Radio. The Knicks doing damage from distance to wrap up their first sweep of a seven-game series in 27 years. 144-114, the final in Game 4. New York hit 11 first-quarter threes, the most by a team in a quarter in a playoff game in the play-by-play era. McBride put up a team-high 25. All seven of his field goals were threes. Jalen Brunson had 22. Cat with a 17-point, 10-assist double-double. All five Knicks starters in double figures. New York going back-to-back in the Eastern Conference Final for the first time since 1999 and 2000. They will play the winner of Cavs and Pistons. The NBA draft lottery results are in. The Washington Wizards land the number one overall pick. Wizards win the lottery for the third time in franchise history, while the Jazz, Grizzlies, and Bulls round out the top four, with the Pacers falling to the fifth overall pick, meaning that their selection goes to the Clippers. In baseball, Bryce Tarang walk-off solo homer for the Brewers. They complete the sweep of the Yankees.
3: Hey, it's Michelle Smallman, and coming up Monday as the NBA playoffs roll on, I'll tell you why what happens at the draft lottery will have the biggest impact on the offseason. Plus, Canty is back from Japan. It's on Sportsmanlike, 6 a.m. Eastern, right here on ESPN Radio, ESPN2, and ESPNU.

0: That guy is Jaylen Brown of the Boston Celtics, and he said as much on the Cousins podcast.
1: His frustration lies deeply within the organization and other things that we don't really have the details to. There's just been a lot of stuff, you know, that I've been hearing just going on with the Boston organization, with JB. You know, so I think part of him is like, I showed you guys more of who I am as a basketball player, not only just what I did on the basketball court, but the leadership that I displayed within this team. And you've seen that, not having our best player in JT. You've seen a different side of me and what I'm able to bring to the game of basketball. So all that stuff, you know, I think just came into play with him and his frustration.
2: I would say this, first of all, Tracy McGrady is so well-respected in every single room that he walks in. And I'm pretty sure he's not going to go on a podcast with Vince Carter, who he's related to, and bring these things vocally out to the forefront if they were not true. Now, whether he got that from Jaylen Brown or someone that's a close source within the Celtics organization, I don't know, but he's not just saying it for any reason. Here's the reality of the Boston Celtics, right? Coming into this season, a lot of people definitely did not think that the Boston Celtics were going to be a two seed. And a lot of people tried to say, hey, this is a gap year. Mm-hmm. You know, maybe you can get a top 10 draft pick for the 2026 NBA draft and head into the next season with another bona fide player. No, Jaylen Brown, like Michael Jordan, took it personal. He said, no, I can hold a fort down. That's exactly what he did, Freddie, so much so that he played like an MVP candidate until it tailed off at the end of the season. Jason Tatum comes back, things are altered a little bit, and rightfully so, because when you have another bona fide player who's the face of your franchise, mm-hmm. you're going to alter things here and there. That's just the natural way of doing business. But I think Jaylen Brown, his issue is that he wants to be treated like the main attraction when the Boston Celtics is all, the face of the franchise is going to always be Jason Tatum.
0: Yeah, absolutely.
2: So there lies the issue, right? So now you have two trains mm-hmm. on a track of collision, and there's no other track to pivot away from.
0: Mm-hmm.
2: Now, mm-hmm. he has some decisions to make right this summer in July. He will be eligible for an extension, and it's not just his decision, and also the Boston Celtics, but I can't see them not asking Jaylen Brown to come be a part of something for the foreseeable future as well as right now.
0: Yeah.
2: I don't see them not offering him that contract. It's a matter of does he want to sign that contract and continue to be in the shadow of Jason Tatum?
0: Right.
2: Or does he want to go somewhere else and be traded and be the face of that franchise? That's the bottom line. All that other stuff that's in between all that. Listen, that's what it comes down to. Can you treat me like the main attraction?
0: Well, he's not going to be the roller coaster. He's going to be the spinning cups at Disneyland. He is not going to be Space Mountain. He's going to be when you walk in and you might get on that ride that all the little kids have to take because they're not tall enough, as long as you're with the Boston Celtics. Because the line is, every man has his price. What kind of price is Jaylen Brown willing to make if he wants to get what he wants, if he believes he's not getting that from the Boston Celtics? He's not getting that appreciation. He's not getting that respect, that HD, you're spot on. He is never going to be the dude in Boston with Jason Tatum already cementing that place. And especially, he cemented that title when he came back and played like that for the Celtics before the injuries overtook and they were not able to win Game 7 against the Philadelphia 76ers. Jaylen Brown was terrific in Game 7, but not terrific enough where that would lead anybody to say, okay, now you have cold ones with the Boston Celtics. Although when it comes to his frustration, if he feels that way, if he feels underappreciated, well, the Celtics president of basketball operations, Brad Stevens, he says, I haven't heard it.
3: I talked to Jaylen Monday a little bit after he just real quickly and was nothing but positive. He has not expressed his frustration to me. We've been here 10 years together, and I do think that, you know, obviously I love JB and everybody around here loves JB. And, you know, I think just like any of our other guys, as we get to the end of the season, I'll be here and my door is always open. And if anybody ever wants to come in and talk about it and talk about, you know, their team, their place, whatever the case may be, I'm all ears. And that would be 1 through 16, not just Jalen, not just Jason, not just the guys that have been here. I think it's really

0: to be available. So I certainly am, and none of that has been expressed to me.
1: Just because Brad Stevens didn't hear from Jaylen Brown, don't mean it ain't true.
2: Hey, he's not going to come get on that microphone and say,
1: exactly.
2: say even if it was,
1: exactly.
2: like, true. You know what I mean? Like, he's not going to come on and say, hey, man, me and Jaylen Brown had a conversation, and he told me to hell with this organization. He hates it here. He wants to go somewhere else. Why would Brad Stevens do that? He's a way more smarter front office executive than that, y'all.
1: Yeah, no doubt. By the way, Harry Douglas, Freddie Coleman, the Wednesday Groove with Unknown as Freddie and Harry, presented by Progressive Insurance and ESPN Radio, the ESPN app, and don't forget about us on ESPN Plus. I'll ask this, you HD, even though you're not inside the Celtics locker room, do you believe that he is underappreciated by the Boston Celtics?
2: That's a tricky question, right?
1: Exactly.
2: Because and the reason why it's tricky, because what I may feel like is him not being underappreciated, he may feel like it's underappreciating when it comes to his logic of thinking and the way he views it, right?
1: Yep.
2: So that's why it's tricky, because I don't think he's underappreciated, but I also don't know what's going on behind closed doors. I'm also not in every single one of those meetings, because we also got to remember, on his Twitch stream, he said something like, you know, we switched something up in the playoffs, and I wish we would have done something differently, done what we had been doing.
1: Mm-hmm.
2: Like, that's also a little jab at Joe Mazzulla as a head coach.
1: No doubt.
2: And I know all those guys do have a really good relationship, but Jaylen Brown is different. He's a down South Georgia boy, man. You know what I mean? Well, number one, we're smart as hell. We're very charismatic. You know, we don't do things like the pack. We are our own people. Hence, Anthony Edwards up there in Minnesota. We just do things differently. And it may rub people the wrong way at times. And that's the difference between Jason Tatum and Jaylen Brown, is that Jason Tatum is so beloved by so many people, not just in the Boston Celtics organization, outside of the organization. And that's why I kind of got upset with Jaylen Brown with making the comments that he made about it being the best year of his career, because now you're just opening the floodgates for people to make their own assumptions and say what they want to say and how they think the situation is playing out in Boston.
1: But here's something to that. That didn't bother me as much, because that was Jaylen Brown's way of saying, I can carry a basketball team. If it's not going to be here in Boston, more likely it's not going to be here in Boston, that's putting that feeler out to somebody else to say, oh, yeah, he can definitely carry an organization, because he did that with Jason Tatum when we thought he was going to be out the entire season, and he comes back with less than 20 games to play in the regular season. He looked like that next to Jaylen Brown, and that's why many people believe, and I'll raise my hand, I know I'm not the only one, that they were the team to beat in the Eastern Conference. He showed the people that if you put a franchise on my broad shoulders, I'll be able to carry it. And I showed that I was able to do that by keeping this team from being out of the lottery to being a legitimate contender in the Eastern Conference. But sometimes you better be careful what you wish for, because you'll get it, and it may not be what it's cracked up to be. Yeah, he's seen Jason Tatum. He is the face of the Boston Celtics. There's no co-one there. It's him and everybody else. And everybody knows that. But if you're Jaylen Brown, you're looking at it saying, man, oh, man, I know that guy's terrific, but as terrific as he is, I help make him terrific, and vice versa.
2: Well, and also to his point, though, Freddie, like, we haven't seen Jason Tatum by himself carry the Boston Celtics to a 2-seed like we've seen Jaylen Brown. So that's also going through his mind, right? Jason Tatum, this entire time, he has had a partner in crime in me and others around.
1: Yeah.
2: But when Jason Tatum got hurt and all those other guys got shipped off via trade, and when you're trying to dump money, I allowed us to be the 2-seed. I carried this team on my back. Yes, Jason Tatum came back later, but for the bulk of the year, it was me and my doing and my play and me growing as a player that allowed us to have that 2-seed. So you can understand the frustration with Jaylen Brown and why that may bother him a little bit too.
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1: You have cancer. 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
2: Round one of chemotherapy. 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
1: Cancer doesn't care what you look like, who you are.
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1: We got the news today that it seems like college football coaches may be more in accord over those things. You're listening to Amber and Ian. We're presented to you by Progressive Insurance. At Ian Fitz ESPN is how you find Ian Fitzsimmons. At Amber W Sports is how you find me, Amber Wilson. So the American Football Coaches Association, Ian, they voted last week to recommend increasing the college football playoff bracket to a maximum number of teams, to do away with conference championship games, to end the season during the second week of January, to protect the Army-Navy's game exclusive window time period. So there was a lot that they allowed their voices to be heard for on. And now we've heard from the executive director of the AFCA. So let's bring him in, the former Wyoming head coach, Craig Bohl, kind enough to join us. And thanks so much for joining us, Craig. You guys released a statement today. It's made a lot of buzz. Did you know that this was going to be as big as it's become?
2: Yeah, Amber, thanks for having us on. And one thing that we'd like to recognize, college football has never been more popular. Mm-hmm. But certainly with the seas of change that have come, as coaches, we've coalesced around some things that we think are so important. And we did release a statement. We knew it would stir up quite a bit of discussion, but there was a great deal of time and energy and conversation that we had from coaches from all the different conferences representing on our board here. And so we came up with those principles. And so, you know, a lot of it just has to do with what has gone on with the, you know, when we integrated the transfer portal window and we finally, as the AFCA, supported one window, which was passed, you know, as you looked at that, how that worked in the mix of the college football playoffs, what became really problematic is the length of the playoffs. And so the first statement that we said there, Amber, was that we propose that a line in the sand be the championship game be no later than the second Monday in January. And when we said that, we knew that that was going to be a challenge. But what is on the other side problematic was trying to align an academic calendar that supported student athletes with a closely in tune with the transfer portal window in January. So that was our starting point. To do that, we recognize there's a lot of changes that would need to be made. And you pointed out some of those things which we think are going to be helpful.
3: Coach, good to talk to you again, by the way. I think last time we talked was the last Poinsettia Bowl with Josh Allen as your quarterback. And it rained in San Diego, folks. I mean, so there you go. That was our last time the two of us were together. What is it most important for the coaches right now? Is it you know, going to 16 or 24 or getting the calendar right when it comes to the schedule?
2: It comes to getting the calendar right. And we've been charged with, you know, having our recommendation be known to a subgroup that's studying the calendar. I sit on that committee, and that's also going to run through the football oversight. So, you know, what we said was, let's just not keep on kicking the can down the road. What's our biggest problem right now? And it's the calendar. And so, you know, we made some adjustments. We're going to go ahead and have a unified starting date with what has been week zero, which allows for two byes, but coaches are looking, saying, okay, we'd much rather trade a bye week to end the season earlier. And so what spurred on some discussion was, okay, as the season's playing out this next year to January 25th, that is way too long, and it's problematic for coaches trying to hold the season together. Let's look and offer some holistic suggestions. And so this is what spurred on some of the other things. In a discussion about the relevancy of conference championship games. You know, as I said, reducing bye weeks from two to one. We applaud President Trump and the White House with their executive order of putting, you know, a time guardrail around the Army-Navy game, but also allowing that day to be used for some more inventory. And so then also coaches feel like we could go ahead and reduce the number of days that would be needed from seven to six as far as getting a team ready to go. So a lot there, a lot to unpack.
3: Craig, Coach Bull, and Craig.
2: Call me Craig. I'm no longer
3: yeah,
2: coach.
3: Hey, look, yeah, look, my God rest my dad. Right, hey, I still called him Judge, not even Dad, right? But yeah, at the time he died. So once a coach, always a coach. Once your honor, always your honor in my book. So you're always Coach
2: Thank
3: Bull
2: you.
3: To me. Hey, Coach, so conference championship games. We've heard both sides from coaches. Kirby Smart cherishes the SEC title game. Mm-hmm. Greg Byrne, you know, athletic director, Alabama, says, you know what? They served a purpose, but it's time to go. What is a consensus, if there is one, when it comes to conference title games, when it comes to fixing the calendar in college football?
2: Well, you know, the overall consensus of coaches, and I love Kirby Smart. He's engaged, and he has strong opinions that are well-founded. I would say that a strong consensus of college coaches are in favor of, let's look at more access to the playoffs. And if that means more participation and that means elimination of the conference championship games, so be it. I like conference championship games as well, but coaches are clamoring to say they would like more access. And we believe we can actually shorten the season, pick up some inventory. Now, you're going to lose, you know, an SEC championship game, and we're not naive. The amount of revenue that generates is significant. But when you start to look at what could be, you know, maybe conference championship games, you know what, that kind of horse left the barn, and there's a different time to turn the page.
1: American Football Coaches Association Executive Director Craig Bull joining us here on Amber and Ian. How important is the rhythm of the season, the competitive rhythm to it? Because I know as a fan, Craig, it can lull once we get to a postseason. How do the coaches feel about preserving the rhythm, so to speak?
2: Well, you know, and that came right out of her statement, Amber, and that is also problematic. You know, we talked to several coaches who, you know, had been on the what would be perceived as a benefit of a long or a bye. And what really proved problematic is your football team, you know, starts to lose rhythm, like you just said. A long time ago when I was coaching at Nebraska, there were just two teams and you were on equal footing. Well, now you're playing a team. Okay, a bye is nice, but that length of time, I think, Texas Tech might have went like 25 days before they played a game. And it is difficult to stay engaged, to really put a competitive team out there. And I think the numbers are bearing that out. You can probably do some research. I'm not going to throw them out, but I think you'd find an overall competitive disadvantage right now of having that long bye, and also for our fans to stay in rhythm following their favorite teams.
3: And another thing, I've talked to Dan Lanning about this, Kalen DeBoer. I can go on down the list, Lincoln Riley. The title game should be played closer to January 1 than February 1, like it used to be. And I don't know how you guys do that. I know that's what you're discussing right now, and we're discussing with you right now. But that seems very difficult when you go to expanding the playoff to 16 or 24 teams. When you talk to the coaches and you're in your meetings, what is the overwhelming opinion? Is it 16 or 24 when it comes to the future of college football, Coach?
2: Well, you know, and I'm going to be real guarded about this because our statement just says for us to look at maximizing the number of participants. You hear a lot of voices out there saying 24. There are some coaches who are saying 16. The AFCA has not made a stand on this, okay? I can tell you if you took just an informal poll of those voices that you're hearing would probably be more line of 24. But once again, that's not the AFCA stance. However, we feel like we need to increase the playoff number.
1: Why has the AFCA not taken an official stance on this particular subject, but you have on others?
2: On the number of teams, we've taken a stand that we feel like that there needs to be an expansion. Okay, what our thoughts are there? There's other issues right now that conference commissioners are probably more aligned with as far as how the TV contracts and work and that sort. And so what we said was we want the season to end. We want football to be a one-semester sport. We're drawing a line in the sand. We've given other options here to accelerate that. And then we've listened to coaches say that our conference championship's really so meaningful anymore. We want more access. How does 16 compare to 24? The AFCA stayed out of that. And my stance has always been is if we have a unanimous voice, then we will make a stand. These statements here, what we just said, are almost ironclad unanimous.
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16: 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Brunson with a great hesitation move, drives in and puts in the layup on the reverse as he hits the deck. The inbound stolen by the Knicks. Over to Brunson in the corner. Bang! 5 points from Jalen Brunson in about 3 seconds off the turnover, and they're going wild here in Philadelphia. The Knicks fans on their feet.
15: Mark Kestershire with a call on ESPN Radio. New York, an NBA record, 11 made threes in the first quarter, knocked down 25 for the game. They hammer the 76ers 144 to 114. And Knicks moving on to the East Finals for the second straight season. NBA draft lottery was announced earlier. The Wizards get the top pick. Jazz at two, followed by the Grizzlies and the Bulls. We've got a doubleheader of Stanley Cup playoff hockey for you on ESPN-TV. They're about to drop the puck for Game 3 in Montreal. That second-round series between the Canadiens and Sabres, with the series tied at 1, followed by Round 2 in the West, Ducks and Golden Knights, Game 4 in Anaheim. Vegas has a 2-1 series lead. Two games in progress in baseball right now. They're in the 10th in San Diego. The Padres and Cardinals knotted at 2. Jordan Walker, a two-run homer, is 11th for St. Louis. And the Pirates and Giants are tied at 4 in the 9th in San Francisco. The Brewers complete a three-game sweep of the Yankees, 4-3 the final in Milwaukee. Bryce Tarang, a walk-off home run with two outs. The Rangers blank the Cubs 3-0.
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1: I've got Whoopi Goldberg here on the Rich Eisen Show, and our radio audience just rejoined our,
2: hey,
1: our broadcast. And it's, I'm so psyched to have you here. You just mentioned tennis. I imagine if you had Venus Serena on your show.
2: Oh, yeah.
1: Yeah. Yeah, because I remember when I first started doing SportsCenter in the 90s and the early aughts with Stuart Scott, who I know you crossed paths with quite a bit.

0: bit back in the day, which may be the last time I saw you.
1: Might be.
0: But that I remember Serena, when she started, it was like, well, here comes the sister.
1: Yeah.
0: Can she be any as good as Venus? And it's like, yeah.
1: You know, I think people had a very interesting feeling about them because they couldn't believe what they were seeing with the two of them.
0: Mm-hmm.
1: They couldn't believe two sisters could be playing the way that they did. But, you know, you think about all the, for me, the black women who played tennis, the ones we never heard about, and the ones we did hear about that we don't talk about now, like Althea Gibson.
0: Mm-hmm.
1: You know, that we don't talk about her. She was extraordinary. I mean, when you think about the women who were out there doing these things, it, you know, they were, at the time for us, they were one-offs. Now,
0: right,
1: we know where the women are. We know what they're playing. But when I was a kid, they were really one-offs, you know, and to see women playing tennis, I know it seems dopey, but Billie Jean was all I knew.
0: Yeah.
1: You know, really, I mean, you saw the people that she played, but you remembered Billie Jean.
0: Well, I mean, she created basically women's tennis the
1: way
0: we currently know it as today.
1: Yeah.
0: And is such a major a titan.
1: Yes.
0: When it comes to sports. So let's talk about the All Women's Sport Network that you co-founded.
1: Yeah.
0: Why did you feel the need to get something started like
1: that? Because I talked about this with whoever was in charge many years ago.
0: Uh-huh.
1: At ESPN and said, why? I would like to see this happen. I have some ideas. And they were like, okay.
0: Yeah.
1: Yeah, good. Okay, well, thank you. And people would say things to me at all the networks. They would say things like, oh, well, you know, nobody wants to see women's sports. But I did. Mm-hmm. And I knew if I wanted to see it, maybe other people did too. And then I started traveling in the world and I wanted to see what other people were doing. And so our network is the All Women's Sports Network, and it covers women's sports throughout the world, whatever sport they're playing. And, you know, we've got the wrestlers, we've got the tennis players, we've got the hockey players, we've got the roller derby queens, we've got as many sports as you can name, and some that you've never heard of.
0: Mm-hmm.
1: Because for lots of women around the world, this is their way that they can be in a group of women doing stuff and not get any hassle. These are ways of women coming forward and putting themselves forward to do different stuff. And because I always knew, you know, in the old days, you know, you used to be able to, you had to own an NBA team in order to be part of a WNBA team.
0: Mm-hmm.
1: I never owned an NBA team. I knew people that owned, but they weren't looking for me to come in and be part of it.
0: Right.
1: Now, you know, you see what's happening with the WNBA, and I'm so proud of them because they didn't stop. They didn't stop fighting, and I know it sounds like we, as women, are kvetching a lot about what we're not getting, but when you see these women play,
0: mm-hmm,
1: they are worth their weight in gold. They are doing the work that their male counterparts are doing, and they're doing that in all of the sports. There's not a sport that's being played that isn't being played equally well by women, except people aren't used to seeing women do. They're not used to seeing women play football. I love the female football league. I love it.
0: Mm-hmm.
1: I wish I could play. I wish I could run.
0: Right.
1: You know, but I can't.
0: Right.
1: You know, but there are so many things that I wanted to see it. And suddenly, about a year and a half ago, someone said, "Oh, I'll help you do that." And I said, really?
0: Mm-hmm.
1: It's only been 18 years I've been trying to get this done. He said, no, we'll do it. So we got with a group called the Jungle Network, and they've put us on around the world. You can find us in lots of different places. I think we probably sent you all the information to put out there.
0: Mm-hmm.
1: But it's kind of groovy.
0: Yeah, they delivers live coverage, original programming from some of the world's most prestigious sports organizations, FIBA, WNBL, UEFA, Athletes Unlimited, the global TV network that you're talking about right now. And then you just mentioned the WNBA, which is having the draft tonight.
1: Yeah.
0: I mean, that everything you just talked about how they need better pay, need better a better arrangement. That's what they were talking about, their collective bargaining agreement.
1: Yeah.
0: You know, like they went to the mat.
1: And a little more respect,
0: right.
1: You know, because it's not like they're sucking lollipops out there. These girls are kicking butt.
0: Yeah.
1: They are not fooling around. You know, they play like I remember people playing.
0: Yeah.
1: You know, they play hard and they don't, you know, they don't need to be like,
0: oh, no, you can't tell Sophie Cunningham that if she's making sure you don't touch Caitlin Clark, for instance, you know.
1: And, there you go.
0: And they're still teammates and you know, the social media aspect of it, the burgeoning dollars that are coming in, they are, you know, women's sports, certainly WNBA, softball. We were just, we had softball highlights on SportsCenter last night, Texas and Oklahoma. Volleyball is becoming much more significant. I mean, I could go down the list here. Of what women's sports.
1: We cover it.
0: Well, I know.
1: We cover it all.
0: And I was telling you about the show Women's Sports Now.
1: Right.
0: This show, along with Hello Sunshine and Firefly and Apex. And there's so many different other people coming together for an hour long show that we've got going on ESPN Plus and ESPN.
1: ESPN, I'm saying to you, we should all be doing this together.
0: Okay.
1: Because our point is, you know, women are doing amazing things in sports, and we should all be covering everything. And to be in bed with the preeminent sports network and take y'all, I mean, y'all are worldwide, but to take y'all through the world as we go through would be wonderful. I know that's the wrong thing. I'm not supposed to be saying stuff like that. Well, because you're not supposed to say, hey, listen, let's get in this bed together. Let's make this bed bigger. I think I'm not supposed to say things like that. But if I don't, no one will know that I want to be in bed with them. I don't know if that sounds as right as I mean it.
0: Business, the bed is
1: the business bed.
0: Yes.
1: That's what I'm talking. I'm talking about the business bed.
0: Yes, and the large,
1: you know,
0: the California king size.
1: That's right.
0: Of the
1: Jagunda bed.
0: The world's wide enough.
1: That's right.
0: You know,
1: that's
0: they would say in Hamilton. You know, the world is wide enough for
1: this sort of thing.
0: And you could see again tonight it's the 30th WNBA draft tonight.
1: Man, it's exciting. I mean, I get choked up. You know, because they're going to be where they need to be, and I lived long enough to see this happening.
0: You never had a jump shot ever?
1: Yeah, look, no, never had a jump shot. I was a great runner. You know what I was? I was a really good runner.
0: Okay,
1: because I could go straight. If I was going in a straight line, I was great. If I need to carry something with me and throw it, not so much. Not so much, but I could run my little tail off.
0: Okay, very good. If you don't mind, let's take a break. I'd love to come back and talk to you about your acting.
1: Oh.
0: And your movie career. And
1: oh, that, sure.
0: Yeah, of course.
1: I'll talk to you about anything, anytime.
0: I appreciate that. All right, we're here on The Rich Eisen Show with Whoopi Goldberg live.
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7: So Patrick Swayze and young Mr. Abrams got on the plane and came down and we hung out, and it was a match made in heaven, because he was extraordinary. As you think he might be, he was even better. And we created this movie that, you know, lives on.
8: Today.
7: Yeah.
8: It stands the test of time.
7: Yeah, it does.
8: It's like an unbreakable movie. It's perfect in almost every way.
7: Yeah.
8: And your character in it, you're awesome, but you've probably heard that before. You're perfect for that role. So when did you know that it was as special as we now know it to be?
7: We didn't really know until we saw it. Because, you know, you make the movie and you think you're being fabulous and brilliant.
8: Right.
7: And then it comes out and you go, oh, is that what we were doing? No, it's the editor who helps shape with the director what they want to see. And we hadn't seen, we had only seen what we had done. And suddenly we got to see the whole movie and it was just like, do you remember making this movie? It's like, no, but this is good.
8: That's amazing.
7: You know, yeah.
8: Sure. What's your favorite scene from it that you're proud of from Ghost?
7: I think, well, I'll tell you, my favorite scene is when he's leaving and he says, it's the love. You know, it always gets me, because that's what you remember. That's what you take with you, is the love. And whenever I see it, it just starts the tears rolling. Because that's what I like to think. I think about that. I think about the love of my mom and the love of my big brother. And that's what I hope, that's what they have with them. It's all my love for them.
8: So it's not the comedy parts or your comedic, I guess,
7: well,
8: I guess your role, the laughs that you brought to an otherwise real serious subject matter?
7: Well, I think like life, it rolls the way it's supposed to.
8: Yeah.
7: You know, some of it is funny and some of it is sad. I mean, she's a fake, but is she? You know, and suddenly you are able to do things you didn't know you could do. My favorite thing is probably the one that people always talk about, which is the nun who is trying to get me to let go of of that check.
8: Yeah, right.
7: You know, and as you know, if somebody hands you a $1 million check, it is hard to let it go. It's hard to let it go. So, you know, I had a little tussle, but it was a wonderful movie to make, mm-hmm. you know, and a cast that was superb, and a superb director and a superb writer. And it was just, it all came together.
8: Whoopi Goldberg here on The Rich Eisen Show. You mentioned earlier that you didn't own an NBA team, but you coached one.
7: Yes, I did. Love
8: the
7: that
8: coach
7: movie.
8: Of the New York Knickerbockers,
7: yeah.
8: Eddie.
7: Yeah.
8: What's your favorite memory from shooting that film?
7: Just getting to hang around with so many of the players. I mean,
8: look at that.
7: I mean, look right. at that. I mean, that is just
8: Rick
7: look
8: Fox.
7: At Rick Fox.
8: Yeah, look at him right there.
7: And,
8: Mark Jackson.
7: Yep. Oh my God.
8: Sure.
7: Yeah.
8: Yeah.
7: And where's
8: John Sally?
7: Yeah.
8: In the back there.
7: There he is.
8: Yeah.
7: And Tiny, where's Tiny?
8: Where's
7: Isn't Nate Archibald in there?
8: Nate Tiny's somewhere in there. I don't know, but
7: he's
8: maybe
7: so small we can't find him.
8: Yes, that's right.
7: He's standing there, but we missed him.
8: Yeah.
7: But you know, getting to hang out with all of these guys was heaven.
8: That include Rodman, as well.
7: Yeah, I like Dennis. Because Dennis, to me, Dennis is very much like I was.
8: Yeah.
7: He was his own self. He was who he was, and he made no apologies for it. And everybody didn't get it, and that was okay.
8: Right.
7: You know, he got it, and he did the things he wanted to do the way he wanted to do them, and he played hard. You know, he played hard, and he was present, you know, and that's all you can ask of anybody.
8: Did you shoot during Knick games at any point in time, or did you? Or
7: I think we shot.
8: Recreated.
7: Yeah, I think we recreated. But I tell you, it is still one of my favorite movies. You know, we've been spending all this time trying to get Sister Act remade. Maybe we should have been spending time trying to get Eddie remade. But they don't need me now, you know, because they're on their way.
8: Yeah, that's right.
7: Yeah. It's good.
8: Pretty cool being in Madison Square Garden, right?
7: Well,
8: you're the coach of the Knicks.
7: Yeah.
8: They might have hired you this past year. They needed a coach.
7: Well, you know, I did kind of hint at it, but nobody brought
8: nobody
7: me.
8: Bit
7: nobody
8: on
7: bit on it.
8: Nobody bit on it. How did you get your start? How did that start for you?
7: I always wanted to be lots of different things as a little kid.
8: Uh-huh.
7: Like, I wanted to go to the moon. I wanted to
8: be on Artemis 2 before there was Artemis 1.
7: You know,
8: right?
7: Uh-huh. I wanted to do all this. I wanted to be a tightrope walker. I wanted to be a circus clown. And the more film I watched, the more I realized, oh, I can do all of those things if I can do that.
8: Right.
7: Or if I can be on a stage, I can do that. And so I started on stage as a little kid because I just, you know, it seemed like a good thing at the time. And now really, this is the thing I really love. I don't mind doing the talking stuff.
8: Sure,
7: you know,
8: of course, yeah.
7: But I'm a really good actor, and I like it. And I'm proud to say that I have a very groovy career. It's the career I think I wanted.
8: Mm-hmm.
7: You know, it didn't always go the way I wanted it to go, but...
8: Right.
7: That's life.
8: But the role that you have in The View and the show it is, I mean, that you'd have to break from it for a bit in order to get back into a movie.
7: Oh yeah,
8: right?
7: And I do.
8: Well, do you? I mean, how much acting are you doing these
7: Well,
8: days?
7: I let's see. I was gone for almost a month because I got to go to Italy to be part of an Italian soap opera.
8: What?
7: Yeah, it was really cool. It was really cool. My Italian is questionable,
8: okay.
7: But as is my English. So it's still,
8: right.
7: You know, it's still,
8: right.
7: I like doing things that I've never done before.
8: Right.
7: I like doing things that interest me. And I'm still waiting for a horror movie because I'm desperate to do one.
8: That's the one you want that's missing?
7: That's the one that's missing.
8: Why?
7: I don't know. I think people think I was too nice to be in a horror movie, that you would never suspect me as the monster. And that's why I'm the perfect monster, because I want to be in the movie.
8: You want to be the person who's doing the horror.
7: Yes, I want to be the horror in the horror movie.
8: Is that right?
7: Yes.
8: Okay, maybe we can make this sort of thing.
7: Because I love scary movies. I'm not a slasher fan. I'm not a fan of things that we can actually see happen. I like things that are under the bed, and the bed is breathing, and you don't know why. And you're not in the bed with anyone.
8: You like the jump scare?
7: Yes, I do.
8: Wow.
7: Yes, I do.
8: I would never have guessed that.
7: But I also want to be a race car driver because I love fast.
8: Okay.
7: I love fast.
8: You might be able to mix the two.
7: Wouldn't that be nice?
8: Well, I once rode in the back of a very fast car with Mario Andretti driving it, and I was horrified.
7: Really?
8: I was screaming. I was jump scared. That was wild. And I'm like, this is Mario Andretti. He clearly knows what the hell he's doing.
7: Well, when you're in the bed with the best.
8: Yes.
7: You're in the bed with the best.
8: That's what
7: And you are screaming.
8: I was out of my mind. I tried to keep my inner monologue from coming out because there was a camera on me. I wanted to look like I was staying.
7: You didn't want to cuss anybody out.
8: Oh, I was screaming.
7: Well, can I ask you a quick question?
8: Sure, please.
7: What sport would you have played had you been able to go off and do that?
8: Baseball.
7: Really?
8: Oh, yeah. When I, see Major League Baseball players, they're able to be in their 30s or, for whatever reason, baseball is also the only sport where the coaches and the manager dress like the players. Could you imagine if an NFL coach dressed in a full pad and
7: helmet? Oh, probably.
8: It'd be weird, but that they get to put on a uniform every day like they're 8.
7: Yeah.
8: Like they could just put a ball in a tee like they're 5 again.
7: Right.
8: And plus their money's guaranteed and they get pizzed.
7: Yeah.
8: I would have played baseball. Plus I had a Jewish mother, so she would never let me play football. She would never let me, do the tackle thing. I would have done
7: that. What team?
8: Yankees.
7: Ah, yes.
8: Oh, yeah.
7: And here's my other dopey question. Are baseball players getting taller?
8: Oh, yeah. Everybody is.
7: Everybody's. Okay, so it's not just
8: everybody is.
7: Okay.
8: I mean, everybody is. At the NFL scouting combine every year when all the NFL prospects come in.
7: Right.
8: Bigger, stronger, faster every year.
7: Really?
8: I don't know what's in the Wheaties. I have no idea. But it's also women's sports too.
7: Yes.
8: And you're going to see Lauren Beck there tonight, 6'7". Cameron Brink a couple years ago. I saw a picture of her standing next to LeBron.
7: Yeah.
8: I think she's a little taller than LeBron.
7: It wouldn't surprise me. See, I've always been used to very tall women.
8: Right.
7: I've always known. And, the joke used to be, oh, she should be a basketball player. Well, now she is.
8: That's right. and better than you too.
7: Yeah. And kicking your behind.
8: More than likely, for sure.
7: Yeah.
8: So this has been an absolute delight.
7: Thank you
8: for coming here.
7: Thanks for having me.
8: Of course. So let's just make sure everyone understands the All Women's Sport Network, world's fastest growing and largest global TV network dedicated exclusively to women's sports. Available over 1 billion devices with a B, over 65 countries, and it's redefining how you can experience women's sports. Co-founded by you and Jungo TV?
7: Yes.
8: Okay, great. And then, of course, there's The View just down the hall.
7: Yeah.
8: If you ever want somebody like me to come on and mix it up, I'll
7: do that. Well, I always want you to come on, but who knows when you're here?
8: I can let you know.
7: All right.
8: I can provide my view.
7: Okay.
8: I don't know if that, if that... That's
7: well, you know, well, we talk to sports folks.
8: Yes. Okay.
7: I would appreciate talking to you.
8: I'll bring the noise.
7: About sports.
8: I'll do all of that sort of stuff. And that's in its 6th consecutive season as America's most watched daytime talk show.
7: Really? Oh, okay.
8: You didn't know that?
7: I don't ask questions. I just cast a check.
8: By the way, you also have a Golden Globe, so it's an E-triple-G
7: Got.
8: Yeah, you're an e.
7: I got. Like a burp. It's like a burp.
8: That's
7: an e burp.
8: You got it. That's right. Pretty cool. Thank you for being here.
7: Thanks for having me.
8: You got it. And I'll do this anytime. You'd be up for it anytime I'm in New York.
7: Okay, cool.
8: That's Whoopi Goldberg right here on the Rich Eisen Show.
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0: I'm John Ryder. The Knicks are advancing to the East Final for the second straight season after completing a four-game sweep of the East Semis in Philly earlier on, clobbering the 76ers 144-114. New York's seventh straight playoff win this season. New York's six players scoring in double digits, including Jalen Brunson with 22. NBA draft lottery was announced, and the winner of the top pick was the Washington Wizards. It will be followed by the Jazz at two, then the Grizzlies and the Bulls to round out the top four. To the NHL in the Stanley Cup playoffs second round, and the Sabres get a goal from Tage Thompson less than a minute into the game. Buffalo leads at Montreal 1-0 with 10 minutes to go in the first period. You can watch it on ESPN. That series is tied at one. It's to be followed by the Golden Knights and Ducks in Anaheim for game four on ESPN. Baseball, we had a walk-off in Milwaukee.
1: Opening pitch to Turang. Fly ball center field. It's hit well. Grisham back. It is gone! Another Mother's Day miracle for the Brewers. Straight away center field. Number six for Bryce Turang. And it's a walk-off for the crew of the Knights.
0: And that walk-off from Turang was with two outs. And the Brewers complete a three-game sweep of the Yankees 4-3. The final, Aaron Judge did it as 16th home run in the loss. He's tied for the major league lead with Kyle Schwarber, who hit a pair of home runs as the Phillies blank the Rockies 6-0. Angels over the Blue Jays 6-1.
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1: Mother's Milk, the man who plays him, Laz Alonso, is here on the Rich Eisen Show. We just saw a clip to our radio audience that just rejoined us. The series finale is just around the corner, May 20th. The Boys, which has been on for five seasons, you can catch seasons 1 through 4 on Prime Video right here on the Rich Eisen Show. I mean, there's so many different ways to go with you with your character here, since you're the ones that are trying to finally vanquish the Supes, right? Mm-hmm. Finally trying to rid the Earth of what the rest of Earth looks as heroic.
2: You had a soup here last week, by the way. I already know.
1: I know we did.

0: he's up or he's down. And for somebody at such a young age and at the beginning of his career, it's that is as much of his unicorn status as his physical play.
1: Absolutely. He's always smiling.
0: Right.
1: You know, and that shows a tremendous amount of poise in him, even at this young stage of his game.
0: Right.
1: What I am happy is that I feel like the team is making some very non-splashy but good investments in helping his long-term growth.
0: Mm-hmm.
1: His first season was a Cinderella season.
0: Oh, my God. You had every right to think you were going to the Super Bowl that year.
1: I mean, we almost did.
0: I know you did.
1: You know, but we were the cardiac Commanders for a reason.
0: Oh, that's right.
1: You know, it was like the reason why we got that far were heroics.
0: Mm-hmm.
1: But you can't build a long-term winning strategy off heroics.
0: Right.
1: And I think we're making the right investments in our defense.
0: Yes.
1: In help on the offensive line to protect them.
0: Yep.
1: He's not the biggest guy.
0: Right.
1: And so it's just things that I really feel secure in the hands that we're in with the leadership that we currently have.
0: Well, Sonny Styles being drafted in the first round this year. I'm a Michigan guy, so I'm biased as well. Mike Sanders still in the back end of that defense. He's a champion.
1: Fantastic.
0: He's a leader.
1: Yep.
0: And obviously, you know, they had Bobby Wagner last year, Von Miller as well. That's going to be some leadership if they don't come back. That's going to need to be somehow fulfilled. But I just protect Jaden Daniels at all costs.
1: Absolutely. Protect Jaden Daniels. And listen, what we may lack in experience,
0: yes,
1: will make up for it in athleticism and speed.
0: Right.
1: And I think with Dan Quinn, who we know is going to be a lot more involved this season,
0: right,
1: with two new coordinators, he's going to have to be more involved. You know, I love the way Andy Reid coaches because he's always, he never lets his hand completely off the wheel.
0: Right.
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0: Hey, this is Rich Eisen. 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

0: Radio audience has just returned. Corey B is sitting here in our studio right now. Over 23 million cross-platform followers at I Am Corey B on Instagram, The Corey B on TikTok and Facebook as well. Here on the program, you said your son. How old is your son?
1: My son's nine.
0: Nine.
1: Yeah.
0: And he is growing up in New York City.
1: Grew up in New York City. Correct.
0: Oh, okay. And he has willingly, of free will.
1: Yeah. Yeah.
0: Chosen to follow the New York Mets.
1: Yeah.
0: Over your Yankees.
1: Over the Yankees. Over the household Yankees. We are a Yankees house.
0: Okay.
1: And this man wants me to travel to Queens.
0: Yes.
1: To go see Mets games at Citi Field. Nice field.
0: Okay. Why is he like the Mets?
1: Because he's just met. My fiance drank some water when she was pregnant. And I think there was amoeba.
0: Something was in there?
1: Yeah, like the brain eat amoeba, but like only like half of one.
0: Yeah.
1: And it kind of got in there. And
0: yeah.
1: He's.
0: Sort of like a Bartolo Colon chromosome.
1: Correct. Bartolo Colon, yeah.
0: Yeah, a Bartolo chromosome.
1: Bartolo Colon zone.
0: BNA. Sure. And so, okay.
1: Yeah, but now see.
0: My only question for you is a follow up. We've just met.
1: Yeah.
0: Can I help?
1: Yeah, I would love for you to help.
2: Can I help?
1: I mean, he's got like some sort of like Soto disease where he just loves Juan Soto.
2: Yeah, I get that.
1: Yeah, I wish he was like, he doesn't even like Soto pop. You know what I mean?
0: Nice. He was a Yankee before a Met.
1: Yeah, that's what I don't understand. The whole trade. He didn't like him when he played for the Yankees.
0: Right.
1: So why like him now?
0: I feel like, is he in school right now?
1: Yeah. He's not learning much, apparently.
0: Because I feel like we should call him. You know,
1: we should call my son.
0: Yeah.
1: What's wrong with you?
0: No, I would. I'd be more gentle.
1: Yeah. What's wrong with you?
0: But that would be the underlying question.
1: Yeah.
0: Would be what is wrong.
1: But I think it's just because dad likes it. He doesn't want to like it. We went to a Knicks game one time. They were playing the Raptors. And he's like, I want the dinosaur team to win.
2: Well,
1: I was like, that's Toronto. He goes, yeah, I know.
2: I like your son.
0: Okay. What do you mean?
1: What is wrong with you?
3: Mets fan.
0: He's a Mets fan.
1: Oh, okay. Yeah, broken. We get it. All right.
2: Your son gets it.
1: Yeah, how's that record going for you right now?
2: Hey, listen, there's 127 games.
1: Yeah, okay.
2: Got a lot of time to turn the ship around.
1: They really like to wait a long time to turn the ship around, don't they?
2: Yeah. Listen, don't you worry about us.
0: Yeah.
2: We'll be fine.
0: Yeah. 1986 to now. There's a ship that's been...
2: We want to give everyone else a chance.
1: That ship, like Tom Hanks, needs a new captain, okay?
0: Yeah, ladies and gentlemen. Corey B.
1: Thank you.
0: Here on the show. All right, so we're here. We have something we like to call RES, Rich Eisen Show Consulting.
1: Okay, yeah.
0: So we can add this to our list of to-do items.
1: Please.
0: What's your son's name?
1: His name is Lexington.
0: Lexington.
2: What up, Lex?
0: Is that it named after the avenue?
1: It's named after nothing but the fact that if you got a job application in your hand and you got Frank and you got Lexington, you're going to say Lexington is probably the guy. I've never met unhomed Lexington.
0: We must hire this Lexington.
1: Yes.
0: Who the hell is Frank?
1: Yeah.
0: Frank's got no shot around here.
1: Frank's got qualifications, yeah, but Lexington's got the name.
0: Damn straight. Right. He's got syllables.
1: Yeah.
0: Okay, so Lexington, we're here for you.
1: Yeah.
0: Service to call him up and basically say, I can attest to this. There are more championship possibilities. There are more World Series appearances. Yeah. There's more happiness.
1: Yeah.
0: There's more happiness. One is a path of disappointment and self-loathing.
1: Yeah.
0: And another is a much happier life.
1: I will say this, though. My son is convinced that he will one day play for the Dodgers. And he has told everyone this.
0: Okay.
1: And he thinks he is the second coming of Shohei Ohtani. And I have to keep reminding him, you're not even Asian.
0: As if that's the first requirement.
1: Yeah, that's the first requirement to be Shohei Ohtani. Sure. You're never going to be 6'4", and you won't be Asian. It's not going to be. We can go to Japan as many times as you want. It's not going to
0: hurt. It's not going to help. Does he know about deferring salaries? That's the only way you can be a Dodger.
1: He has no idea. I don't even know about that. And so,
0: okay.
1: Sorry.
2: Did you play to defer his allowance?
0: Many of their star players are currently deferring much of their salary so they don't get paid so much that there's a luxury tax that hits the Dodgers.
1: So then they get paid down the road.
0: As if they don't have the money for it.
1: Gotcha.
0: Did you play baseball?
1: I did. I played baseball growing up. I was somewhat of an all-star.
0: Was there somewhat of an all-star team?
1: Yeah,
0: I didn't know that there was such a thing.
1: In high school, they had all-county, and I was somewhat of all-county, and it was it was great. But I did play baseball. Yeah. It was like that was like my childhood up until I was 18.
0: Right.
1: I played ball, and I played in Japan. I played on a travel ball team who was number one in the nation every year.
0: So yeah, you were really locked in.
1: Yeah, I was locked in.
0: So your parents were driving you all over the
1: state? Every weekend was somewhere new. Every weekend was a different state or a different city in
0: That's
1: Florida.
0: Serious business.
1: Yeah.
0: So who did you want to be? Who did you think you were going
1: to
0: be?
1: I wanted to be Derek Jeter. That's where I went. I wanted Nomar Garcia-Para, and I know that was conflicting interests, but I wanted to be a great shortstop.
0: Yeah. I mean, it was Nomar, A-Rod, and Jeter for your choices for somebody, I'm sure, in your generation.
1: I didn't hit puberty, though, until I was 26. So every coach looked at me, and they're like, not even 120 pounds soaking wet. Are you going to make this college baseball?
0: Yeah. That's a problem.
1: It
0: biologically.
1: It was. You know, I had heart, but my heart wasn't big enough. It was just a small heart.
0: So you tapped out of baseball.
1: I tapped out once I got kicked off I wasn't able to make my college baseball team because it was a Christian school and I got caught at a party that had wasn't even drinking alcohol. I was too small. It would have killed me. I was at a party that had alcohol and they found out and they didn't even let me. The coach was like, this guy's a bad influence.
0: Yeah.
1: And I was like, yeah, but I'm a great right fielder. Like I can catch the ball real well.
0: There you go.
1: And didn't care.
0: Didn't work.
1: No, Jesus took the wheel. He just went like this. Different direction. So then I was like, you know what? I'm just going to do comedy and radio.
0: Well, and how do you find the interests that we see, you know, all over your feeds? Like where you got comedy skits, you got your food hacks, you got all, like, where do you?
1: I was just doing at one point anything to make it work. I had a third grade teacher tell me, school's not for you and you better find a job in entertainment. Or else. And I was like, I'm 9. You should not tell me. Like, that's the best. Like, that's, you can't tell that to a 9-year-old. And I just kind of like went that route. And I was determined to make it whether or not someone was going to help me, whether or not I could get acting roles or auditions. So social media kind of gave me a platform to do it myself. And I was making skits and all these things and going viral. And during the pandemic, everyone was inside making banana bread and just ridiculous recipes.
0: Sure.
1: And sometimes I would see a recipe that I was like, there's no way that works or that tastes good. So I would react to it and try it out myself. But the way I would react to it was in a goofy manner and saying these witty, silly, stupid things.
0: Right.
1: And it just went viral. And I've been riding it ever since.
0: What was the first one where you're like, oh, my God, this is something I can do here?
1: There was a video where, the first one I did that went viral was me. I played a part. I played my fiance and myself in a role where I would go back and forth, kind of like a Eddie Murphy movie.
0: Sure.
1: And it was like driving with your girlfriend be like. And it was just every turn was the wrong turn. And why did you take this way? And there's a pothole there. And I want McDonald's. Never mind. I want burger. Like, it was just a chaotic video that was relatable to everyone that watched it, that was in a relationship. They went viral. So I just kept going from there. But the one that I did that was a reaction video was someone spilled ragu on a rug and cleaned it up with beer. And I was like, there's no way that works. Let me try it. So I spilled ragu on our brand new white rug in hopes that it would work, and it didn't. And my fiance's reaction and just she was like, what are you doing? We're trapped inside. Like, everyone's going nuts. We're going cuckoo. It's the pandemic in New York City. Everyone's bananas.
0: Yeah.
1: And so, like, it went viral, and I'm like, we got something here. And she's like, well, as long as you can afford a new rug, you know, as long as you can buy a new rug, then I'm fine with
0: it. That's right.
1: And I bought all the rugs after that. It was Rug City. Yeah.
0: Okay, man.
1: Yeah, I was Aladdin. I had all the rugs. Cool. Yeah.
0: And then just the baking, the cooking, just
1: cooking was just another thing. Like, I've always been in the cooking. My mom always had like Amaral on, like the BAM guy.
0: Yeah.
1: As a kid, the Food Network.
0: New Orleans?
1: Yeah. Well, I'm not from there.
0: I know that, but that's...
1: Yeah, he's from. Yeah. He's from.
0: I'm sorry. That's just every time
1: I don't
0: hear Amaral,
1: that
0: was a
1: knee
0: jerk reaction where I just said New. I just said New Orleans.
1: New Orleans.
0: Yeah. BAM, kick it up a notch.
1: Yeah. But yeah, I remember that always being on TV, and I was always, you know, I would cook things up in my little George Foreman grill. Bland chicken that usually, you know, white household chicken.
0: Nice.
1: It just became a thing. I love food and I love being goofy, and it really worked for me. And I was able to put my comedic tone into food videos, and so I just have been riding with that ever since.
0: And Lexington's in a lot of your videos.
1: So he's in some of them, when he's not being a jerk. He doesn't watch this show.
0: Yeah.
1: I love my son.
0: He will now when we turn him into a Yankee.
1: He's taxing. You know, kids can be. I love my son more than anything, but sometimes he's like, he's been watching some things that he hasn't been supposed to watch, and
0: like
1: he'll go to. Man, he was at
0: Euphoria?
1: A... No.
0: Man, now that would be an issue for a 9-year-old.
1: Although, okay, yeah. I heard that's good for, you know, helping kids out. Never mind.
0: Yeah, sure.
1: We'll go...
0: Scare them straight.
1: Exactly.
0: That works.
1: That's the new... That's 2026 conversion therapy is watching. Here, don't son, watch this.
0: Don't be that.
1: Her name's Cindy Sweeney. But he was at an after school program one day where like they all play video games. Some kid was showing him Saw videos.
0: Oh,
1: and
0: no.
1: he comes home and he's like, I saw something I should have never seen. And he told me, I'm like, I'm so sorry. But then he went to school and started repeating it.
0: Uh-oh.
1: And now his teachers are calling me. They're like, we have a problem here. And I was like, you guys started the problem.
0: That's right.
1: And I wasn't even going to be the one to say it. I wasn't even going to tattletale because that's not my type.
0: Yes.
1: But you guys started it.
0: Now he's homeschooled.
1: Now we have a meeting on Tuesday.
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